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2: One of the new Cubs makes his debut tonight. Veteran right-hander Kevin Gausman gets the call as the Cubs start a three-game set in Kansas City. Hi, everyone. A pleasant good evening to you from Kauffman Stadium. Alongside Ron Coomer, Zach Zaidman in for Pat. The red-hot Cubs have won 10 of their last 14 games, including a dramatic 3-2 come-from-behind victory in 11 innings yesterday against Toronto. The Cubs' 11th walk-off win of the year. While Gausman goes for the Cubs, the Royals counter with left-handed reliever Daniel Lynch IV, making his first start of the year. Let's get right to the starting lineups brought to you by Morgan & Morgan, America's largest injury law firm. For Craig Counsell's Cubs, a record of 67-49, a season-high 18 games above the 500 mark. Second place in the National League Central, 5.5 games behind first place Milwaukee. Pete Crow Armstrong is the leadoff man, and he's in center field. The right fielder is Seiya Suzuki. Alex Bregman at third. The cleanup man is Michael Busch, who plays first. Nico Horner at second. The left fielder, Ian Happ. Batting seventh, catcher Carson Kelly. The designated hitter is Pedro Ramirez. And shortstop Dansby Swanson bats ninth, with right-hander Kevin Gausman making his Cubs debut this evening. Meantime, for Matt Quatrero's Kansas City Royals, a record of 48-68, last place of the American League Central, Carter Jensen leads off. He's the catcher. The shortstop is Bobby Witt Jr. Jack Caglione plays first. The cleanup man is designated hitter Salvador Perez. Isaac Collins in left. Nick Lofton plays third. Batting seventh, the second baseman, Michael Massey. Starling Marte in right. And hitting ninth, center fielder Tyler Tolbert, with left-hander Daniel Lynch IV on the mound. The lights are on. Tonight's game is powered by ComEd. When we come back, first pitch, next, Cubs and Royals, the opener of a three-game set on the score and the Northwestern Medicine Cubs Radio Network.
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2: 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Just 2.6 carbs, 95 calories, and packed with flavor. Flight is the next generation of light beer, the oldest brewery in America. Look for Flight wherever you buy beer. And Zach, after coming from Chicago in one of the most charged up homestands I can recall
0: in many, many, many years. We come to Kansas City after a very good homestand and all the energy, and we come into Kansas City, and they're a team that's down a little bit, but this ballpark is packed, and it is loaded with Cub fans and a lot of energy here in KC.
9: Yeah, the four-game winning streak that the Cubs enter play with tonight has rejuvenated the fan base. Even on the road, the Cubs are traveling like a big-time college team. We're going to have a really nice crowd here at Kauffman Stadium in Kansas City. It is a warm early evening here in KC. At the moment, temperature 85 degrees and sunny skies overhead. 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Pete Crow Armstrong heads to the plate to lead things off for the Cubs, and the Cubs leadoff man is presented by Binney's Beverage Depot. If Pete Crow Armstrong gets a hit, Binney's Beverage Depot will donate $200 to service dog charities. If you can't find it at Binney's, it's probably not worth drinking. 29-year-old left-hander Daniel Lynch IV on the mound. He has made 46 appearances this season, Kuma, record of 4-2 with a 1.96 ERA, but this is his first start of the season.
0: Yeah, the Royals rotation banged up, and he is the new guy.
9: First pitch on the way, and it's up high for ball one.
0: Lynch is going to be, it's going to be different depending on who's hitting tonight. See, it's a little different way of going about it.
9: PCA looks at a sinking fastball for a strike. The count is 1-1.
0: You know, he's got a little bit of that mindset of being a bullpen guy. Two-seamer in, slider to the lefties, changeup fastball to the righties.
9: As PCA fouls this one back off the screen, the count is 1-2. Crow Armstrong has been lights out this season. A 289 batting average, 26 home runs, 69 RBIs, 29 stolen bases, and stolen base number 29 helped the Cubs win a ball game yesterday. 1-2 the count. Lynch deals. PCA swings and misses. Strike three. Got him with a slider. One away.
0: Got a little front door slider. That pitch starts out inside. The thing about Lynch's slider is it gets really good downward tilt. And that is one of those things that if you can throw a power slider and it doesn't stay flat and it goes down, it's a very good pitch.
9: Seiya Suzuki stands in. The pitch, swing and a miss by Suzuki. And a slow-moving knuckle curve from Lynch. Count 0-1. Seiya riding a 24-game on-base streak, during which he's batting 301. The pitch, swing and a miss. Seiya in the hole 0-2. That was a changeup from Lynch.
0: Cubs right-handed hitters better get ready to hit an off-speed pitch, because he is going to fill the zone up with changeups and curveballs to the right-handed hitters.
9: Lynch kicks and fires and misses low. 1-2. Lynch, a big man, 6'6", 200 pounds. Played his college ball at Virginia. 34th overall pick by the Royals in 2018. Debuted in 2021. Now the 1-2. Seiya hits a fly ball. Low center field. Coming in, Tolbert. He's under it and makes the catch. Suzuki's retired. 2 away.
0: 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Invesco Distributors Incorporated. Lynch's changeup. It's a power change. It's like 88 miles an hour. He's not going to light up the scoreboard with the fastball, but the change is a hard one at 87, 88.
9: Alex Bregman at the plate, and Bregman looks at a strike. Sinker from Lynch, 0-1. Bregman's been red hot, hitting 370 over his last 11. The pitch bounces in the dirt, 1-1. Bregman with two key plays in yesterday's victory over the Blue Jays. A game-tying two-run shot in the bottom of the ninth. Here's the 1-1. Bregman looks at a ball low, 2-1 the count, and then had that great catch at third base.
0: Yeah. That was a very difficult play off the left-handed bat, hit to his backhand side, and he made a nice diving catch, and that was a huge play in the ballgame.
9: Bregman takes a fastball up high, so the count is 3-1. Lefty-righty matchup with Lynch on the mound. Bregman at the plate, two away here in the first. The pitch. Up high, ball four. Bregman draws a two-out walk.
0: And good at bat by Bregman, not chasing any of those off-speed pitches down, door down and away. 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Xfinity, imagine that. 94 so far has been the fastball. I think he's averaging around 93, so that's about right.
9: Michael Busch at the plate, the pitch. It's a called strike. Another sinker from Lynch, the left-hander. Bregman at first being held on by Caglione. Lefty-lefty matchup with Busch at the plate. Here's the 0-1. Swing and a miss. Breaking ball.
0: Before this game's over, you'll see Lynch and whatever he ends up. This is his first start, as you said, Z, so he hasn't been totally stretched out, so you're probably looking at 60 pitches, 65 pitches, if everything goes well for him.
9: Here's the 0-2. Busch swings, drives one in the air. Center field, it's playable for Tolbert, who makes the catch, angling toward left center for out number three. Bregman stranded at first base. Kevin Gausman makes his Cubs debut next. Middle one, no score. Cubs and Royals on the score, and the Northwestern Medicine Cubs.
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9: Should we know about Kevin Gausman?
0: Gausman is... Craig Council said in the manager's show with you and I today.
9: The pitch is off the outside, you know, 1-1.
0: There's no surprises with him. It's fastball split, occasional slider. But it's a good fastball. He knows where it's going. He likes to ride it at the top of the zone in a very good split finger.
9: Jensen looks at a ball low. That was a fastball, 2-1 the count.
0: But it's the intangible thing that stands out the most where, you know, when you're a gamer and you're a guy that's tested and you're a guy that pitched great in last year's World Series, it's a big pickup for the Chicago Cubs here down the stretch.
9: Gausman misses low and inside with a splitter. Count 3-1 on Jensen, batting from the left side against the right-hander Gausman, who kicks and fires, and Jensen fouls it back off the screen, full count. Gausman, 6'2", 205 pounds, in 23 starts with the Blue Jays this season, a record of 5-10 with a 4.38 ERA. Here's the payoff pitch. Jensen looks at ball four outside. So a leadoff walk for Jensen and the Royals here in the bottom of the first.
0: Like that last fastball, just a little overpumped. You know, new team, new everything. Fastball just got away from him on the arm side. Feel like a Bosch prediction. Okay, you're in a big chair today. 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Feel like a Bosch. Are you ready to Bosch?
9: I am so ready
0: to Bosch. Okay, let's hear it.
9: Bobby Witt Jr. at the plate. We'll do it after this pitch. And here it comes.
0: We get a lot of time.
9: Yeah, we do have a lot of time.
0: You know, it's just starting, so if you're not quite Bosch's shot.
9: I'm ready.
0: Okay.
9: It's all about Kevin Gausman tonight.
0: What do you got?
9: I'm expecting a quality start in his Cubs debut. Man at first, no one out. Here's the 0-1. Witt swings and misses at a fastball. 0-2 the count.
0: And I just threw that one right past Bobby Witt Jr. That was a good heater at 95. Great downward tilt on his fastball.
9: Gausman working on the third base side of the rubber. Sets belt high. Here's the pitch. And Witt lines one into the power alley in right center field. Right there, Pete Crow Armstrong makes a backhanded running catch for out number one.
0: You and I first got to the booth and we were talking about this field and reminiscing for me about some of the things that have happened here through the years. I've been coming here a long time. We talked about the center of the diamond, and you asked about how big it is. And I didn't think about the hitting. I just thought about Pete Crow Armstrong getting a chance to run this outfield, and he just made a play on Witt. Should have been a double. It ends up being an easy out for Pete.
9: Jack Caglione waves at a splitter. 0-1 the count. We may see some very fun plays out in center field with Pete Crow Armstrong, as you mentioned.
0: Yeah, very big ballpark, especially in the middle of the diamond.
9: Gausman delivers. Caglione pops it up. On the infield, left side, Bregman, back of third, makes the catch in fair territory. Two away.
0: That's a split finger effect, you know, with the left-handed hitter. You know, you see fastball coming out of the hand, you react, and then you try to extend the swing out to keep the barrel in the hitting zone. You run out of bat for the most part, and you just pop it up.
9: So two down here in the bottom of the first. Cubs and Royals are scoreless. Jensen at first base being held on by Bush. And the veteran Salvador Perez at the plate. Powerful right-handed batter. Gausman delivers. And Perez fouls it back off the screen. 0-1. Gausman pitching in his 385th game as a major leaguer. Two-time All-Star. Began his career with Baltimore in 2013, has also pitched with Atlanta, Cincinnati, San Francisco, and the last 5 years in Toronto. Pitch in the dirt, snap throw to first, and diving back in ahead of the tag by Bush is Jensen. Michael pointing at the Cubs dugout, wanting them to check the replay of this one. Correct counsel saying, hold on here.
0: Well, I think Bushy saw the slide beats the throw. They're not going to challenge, but I'm guessing he didn't get right to the bag as Jensen with his dive. They did not challenge.
9: 1-1 the count on Perez. Gausman a long set. And now the pitch. Perez hammers one off the body of Gausman. It ricochets into right field for a base hit. Advancing to third base is Jensen. A single for Perez, but now the question becomes, is Gausman okay?
0: This is a line drive rocket off the bat of Perez. And I think it hits Gausman in the lower part of the leg between the foot and the knee off the shin of his right leg. He's kind of showing Nick Frangiello, the Cubs head trainer, where it hit him. And I'd say it's about 4 or 5 inches above the ankle. And that just on the outside of his shin, and I mean this is a rocket. There's no joking about this. If it hit him directly in the shin, you're looking at a possible broken leg. Scary.
9: So now Gausman is going to throw a practice pitch or two with trainer Nick Frangiello and manager Craig Counsell looking just off to the mound. Here's the pitch by Gausman. There's one. He's going to throw another one here. No visible signs of pain, at least from that one practice pitch. The second on the way. And now Counsell and Frangiello walk up to the mound. They've seen enough. Gausman is okay. He's going to stay in the game, Coom.
0: This will be one of those things that they will monitor now the rest of the ball game. And every time he comes in, Nick Frangiello or one of the training staff will want to take a look at that shin to make sure it doesn't blow up, you know, and get ice on it. But that was a direct hit. That ball hit him hard.
9: Yeah, the exit velocity was 106 miles per hour on that liner by Perez. So now the Royals threatening. Men at the corners, two down, bottom one. The batter is Isaac Collins, left-handed hitter. The pitch is low and outside. 1-0 the count.
0: Gosman thought Collins swung. He wanted an appeal. They did not appeal.
9: Collins, former Brewer switch hitter, hits out of a crouch when he bats left-handed. Open stance. Gosman sets belt high. Works his motion and deals. And a line drive in a left center field. This will drop in and bounce all the way to the wall. Jensen scores. Perez on his way to third base. Stand up RBI double for Isaac Collins. And the Royals strike first. A 1-0 lead here in the first.
0: Now that's ball. Collins known to shoot the ball the other way when he was with Milwaukee. And he gets this pitch away from him and somewhat down. And puts a good swing on this ball and just splits the gap in left center field. And as we just talked about, Z, this is a very big outfield. So it goes all the way to the wall. It is an easy double. The only reason why the runner at first didn't score, Perez, he does not run well as an older player and a catcher.
9: Nick Lofton at the plate and looks at a splitter inside. 1-0 the count. Two down here in the bottom of the first inning. Men at second and third. Kansas City with a 1-0 lead over the Cubs. Gosman checks second. Sets chest high. And the pitch to Lofton is a swing and a miss. 1-1. Perez at third. Collins at second. Lofton at the plate. Right-handed batter. Now Gosman steps off the rubber.
0: 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Pete playing maybe one or two steps to the pole side and straightaway center and deep.
9: The 1-1 by Gosman. Lofton looks at the ball low and outside. A splitter that missed. 2-1 the count. Adam Beck is the home plate umpire tonight. The crew chief, Dan Isonia, at first. DJ Rayburn working second and Manning third, Louis Krupa. Time called by Beck, and the hitter, Lofton, wasn't engaged with the pitcher, Gosman. The announcement of the umpire is sponsored by Old National Bank, where relationships and results matter. Men at second and third, two away, 1-0 Royals. 2-1 the count on Lofton. Gosman puts the ball in the glove, checks second, works his motion and deals. And this one has popped up. Shallow center, three Cubs in the area. Coming in, Crow Armstrong backing up Horner, and it's Horner, the second baseman, who makes the catch for out number three. So Gosman limits the damage. The Royals lead men at second and third. They do score once. 1-0 Kansas City as we head to the second. On the score in the Northwestern Medicine Cubs Radio Network.
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9: Top 2-1-0 Royals. Nico Horner at the plate. Lynch delivers, and Horner looks at a strike. 0-1 the count. Slow-moving breaking ball from Lynch. The second inning is brought to you by Sea Glass Wines, delivering crisp, refreshing flavors that hit every time. As has become habit for Horner, he calls time after the first pitch. Now he's back in the box. 0-1 the count. Lynch delivers. Horner swings, and it's a pop fly. Shallow right center. Coming in, Tolbert, the center fielder. He makes the catch. Horner's retired. One away.
0: Tolbert's been a busy guy so far with three fly ball outs.
9: Ian Happ will dig in. Hitting a 211 on the year. 18 home runs. Happ struggled in the just completed homestand. He went 1-for-19. Lynch deals, and Happ swings and misses. 0-1 the count. Happ batting from the right side against the lefty Lynch. One nothing Royals with one away here in the second. The pitch is low for a ball. 1-1. Cubs wearing their traditional road gray uniforms. Gray jerseys and pants. Blue lettering, red numerals. Blue batting helmets with a red C on the front. The 1-1. Swing and a miss at a changeup. 1-2 the count on Happ. The Royals wearing their City Connect uniforms tonight. It's a white base, jerseys and pants, with blue and fuchsia coloring. The pitch up high. 2-2. So a hybrid blue and fuchsia. It's kind of like a purplish pink, a magenta, if you will. How am I doing on the color base there?
0: So far, so good. Better than I've done.
9: The pitch up high to Happ. He's worked a full count.
0: I will say that they're game uniform, now I'm not talking about the hat, but the game uniform is better than the pregame batting practice jersey, I'll say that.
9: Happ swings and misses at a changeup, strike three, two away here in the top of the second with Kansas City up 1-0.
0: Pregame batting practice jersey, that was a wow.
9: Yeah.
0: That's all I can say, folks.
9: Yeah, it's a combination of all the colors I mentioned, just a lot more of the fuchsia, magenta, purple, pink thing. And that's what the caps look like. It's a hybrid. Carson Kelly at the plate, and Kelly looks at a strike, a changeup from Lynch, 0-1. And it looks like if you took all the colors I just mentioned and just kind of threw them at the wall, and that's how the cap was created. The 0-1. Kelly, it's a ground ball left side, through for a base hit. Past a lunging Witt. That's the Cubs' first hit of the ball game. It comes with two away here in the top of the second. Kansas City up 1-0, and Pedro Ramirez will stand in.
0: Well, Kelly continues to stay hot, and he gets the change up, and that's no surprise. The change is going to be the primary pitch of Lynch, but he stays back enough to hook that ball in the hole past Witt at short.
9: Kelly hit 357 on the homestand and starts off this road trip with a base hit. He's at first, being held on by Caglione. Ramirez, switch hitter, batting from the right side. Lynch delivers up high.
0: Now in this inning with Ramirez at the plate as a switch hitter, they're playing him around towards right center. And there's a huge gap in left center field.
9: The pitch is a called strike, 1-1 the count. Sinking fastball. Right at the bottom of the zone near the inside edge, 1-1. Kelly at first, two away, the 1-1. Ramirez lines one for a base hit to left. So back-to-back two-out singles for the Cubs. First Kelly, now Ramirez. And Dansby Swanson will step to the plate.
0: Good job by Ramirez hanging back on that high changeup. This ball is up in the inner half, and he hammers this ball in the left field. So back-to-back two-out hits. Now you need to pay it off with a base hit by Dansby.
9: The uniform descriptions we gave you earlier, sponsored by Benjamin Moore. On the field or walls of your home, the right team and colors make all the difference. Official paint of the Chicago Cubs. Dansby looks at a strike from Lynch. Fastball clocked at 95 miles per hour, 0-1. about knee high on the outer half. Two on, two away. The pitch is low. One ball and one strike.

0: Royals with bullpen activity. Former Cub Jose Quas warming up. The 3-1 to Swanson. That one missed. Ball four. And now the Cubs have loaded the bases with two away. It was just off the outside. Dansby took it. And the Cubs' hottest hitter will step to the plate, Pete Crow Armstrong.
1: Lynch, as we said, you know, he wasn't going to pitch deep into this ballgame by any means. You know, he's a bullpen guy, and he pitched just a couple days ago. But as of yesterday, he was told, or the day before, that he was going to get moved because of need and performance, that he was going to get put in starting rotation. They're going to start building him up. So this is part of that buildup, and he is staying in the game, even though he's at 34 pitches, and there is someone in the pen right now warming up.
0: Yeah, Jose Quas. Pete Crow Armstrong at the plate with the bases loaded, two away. The pitch. Ground ball into the right side, ranging to his left. Massey fields, whirls, throws it, gets past the pitcher. It's loose. One run is in. Now Ramirez scores. Two runs are in. Cubs take the lead, 2-1. Pete Crow Armstrong's speed causing difficulty for the opposition once again.
1: Wow, this is a play that gets, you know, right away, you know this is trouble. The first baseman goes for this baseball. Messi, the second baseman, goes way in the hole to get to this ball. Well, once the first baseman vacates and now you get a lefty going to the bag, that's trouble. And sure enough, it is. And the Cubs score two runs. Caglione, he goes for the ball, and first base gets vacated. Cubs score two, and that'll be the end of the day for Lynch.
0: 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Cubs have a 2-1 lead over the Royals with two on and two away. 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
0: Former Cub Jose Quas is the new pitcher for Kansas City. 2-1 Cubs with two away. Here in the top of the second, Cubs still threatening. Men at the corner. Seiya Suzuki due up. Give Pete Crow Armstrong an RBI single on that last play. A second run scores on the error by Massey. The pitch inside to Suzuki. 1-0. And you know what that means. Errors by Cubs opponents. By North Shore, the MVP of adult diapers. 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
1: That was an MVP read.
0: Thank you so much, Coom. Here comes, throw to first. PCA gets back standing up. I mean, I'm filling in for the Hall of Famer. You better bring
1: it. You better, absolutely.
0: Suzuki flat out to center's first time up. Swanson at third. Crow Armstrong goes from first. The pitch inside, and it's dropped by the catcher, Jensen. Stolen base for PCA. That's number 30 on the year for him.
1: Good jump by Pete. 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I'm surprised they even covered the bag. I didn't even think they would throw. Stolen bases, sponsored by Turo. 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
0: The pitch. Called strike. Sinker from Quas, 2-1. Right along the

0: inside edge. Quas works on the third base side of the rubber. Righty-righty matchup. The pitch to Suzuki is a line drive. Base hit down the right field line. Two more runs are going to score. Swanson's in. Crow Armstrong crosses home plate. Two-run single. Seiya Suzuki. And the Cubs now up 4-1 over the Royals here in the second.
1: That's what happens when you're a team that's scuffling and you're playing a team that is not. You make a mistake and they make you pay in this inning. Two quick outs, a base, just a nondescript single by Kelly, and then Ramirez singles in the same spot, basically. And then, and here come the Cubs, and now they've put up a four spot here in the second, all after two outs.
0: Alex Bregman hits one in the air, deep right, Marte back at the track, backing up near the wall, makes the catch for out number three. But what a top of the second for the Cubs. They put a four spot on the board. It's the Cubs 4, Royals nothing. Middle 2, I should say Royals 1, middle 2 on the score in the Northwestern Medicine. Cubs ready.
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0: Thank you very much, Coop. Kevin Gausman starts off Michael Massey with a fastball for a strike. High, high on the outer half. The next pitch is low, 1-1 the count. Cubs with a 4-1 lead over the Royals here in the bottom of the second inning. Gausman works his motion and deals. The 1-1 is a foul into the glove. Count is 1-2 on Massey. The Royals struck first. RBI double by Isaac Collins in the first, and the Cubs came roaring back in the top half of this frame as Gausman misses in the dirt. 2-2 the count on Massey. Cubs loaded the bases with two away. The pitch. Massey pulls one on the ground, fielded by Horner on the right side. Throw to first in time. Massey's retired. One away here in the bottom of the second inning. Yeah, so the Cubs loaded the bases with two away in the top of the second. Pete Crow Armstrong hit a ground ball deep in the hole on the right side. It was fielded by Massey, but the first baseman also went for the ball, so the pitcher had to cover. And you know, with PCA speed, that was not going to be an ordinary play, and it wasn't. Starling Marte at the plate, looks at a strike from Gausman, 0-1.
10: Yeah, the mistake that was made was the first baseman going after the ball, Caglione. That was not his ball. He vacates his spot. That's a problem as this pitch is down. And then when you have a left-hander getting to the bag, now if you throw the ball on the inside part of the bag with the glove on his right hand, he's got to reach across. All bad things, and the Cubs end up taking advantage as the pitcher could not get to the ball. Lynch.
0: Marte takes an awkward swing and miss at a fastball high and inside. So 1-2 the count. Gausman rocks back and deals, and Marte hits one on the ground right side. Fielded by Horner, sidearm throw to first. Two away as Marte is retired. So on that PCA play, he had an infield RBI single. Another run came home on the throwing error by Massey. And then moments later, Seiya Suzuki poked a two-run single into right. And just like that, the Cubs put a four spot on the board, and they've got a three-run lead here with two away in the bottom of the second. Tyler Tolbert will dig in. The Royals center fielder, right-handed batter against the right-hander Gausman. The pitch. Called strike, fastball, 95 miles per hour from Gausman. Now the 0-1. Tolbert looks at a ball low. One ball and one strike. Tolbert hitting at 325. The number 9 hitter in the Royals' order. And the pitch. Misses again, this time with a splitter. So 2-1 the count.
10: Tolbert with 80 at-bats so far, and he's making the most of them.
0: The pitch. Fly ball hit to right field. Angling toward the line, Suzuki. He's under it and makes the catch for out number 3. Royals go down in order here in the bottom of the second. We head to the third. 4-1 Cubs on the score in the Northwestern Medicine Cubs Radio Network.
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0: Top three here in Kansas City, the opener of the three-game weekend set. Cubs with a 4-1 lead over the Royals. Michael Busch, the Cubs cleanup man tonight, will head to the plate against former Cub Jose Quas, the side armor, who leans over, first base side of the rubber, straightens up, sets at the belt, righty-lefty matchup. Here's the pitch. And it's inside to Busch, 1-0.
10: Third inning brought to you by Consumers Credit Union, people in your corner who stand up for you wherever you go.
0: Now the 1-0. Busch looks at a strike, sinking fastball from Quas, 1-1. Cool, we've got to play the Binney's Beverage Depot attendance game.
10: There you go.
0: If you can't find it at Binney's, it's probably not worth drinking. Quas steals the 1-1. Busch loops one in the shallow right. It drops in for a base hit.
10: Now, you knew that matchup was going to be good. Sidearm righty against Michael Busch. You know, the Royals kind of got lucky that that's all he did. It's a little backdoor slider, and he catches it a little bit off the end. But a base knock for Michael.
0: And it'll bring up Nico Horner. No one out here in the top of the third. 4-1 Cubs.
10: So do you want to start us?
0: No. I have to let the veteran go first, right?
10: Oh, my.
0: The pitch.
10: Okay.
0: Horner shows bunt and bunts it foul back off the screen, 0-1. Surprised?
10: Well, I think you're trying to pull a Pat, but, you know, it's okay. I will say 26,000 tonight is what I'm going to say.
0: All right.
10: And you?
0: I'm going to go 27,000.
10: Okay.
0: Kwas now on the third base side of the rubber. The 0-1 to Nico. Swing and an awkward miss. And a sweeper off the outside, 0-2.
10: So now, as you know, I do on Fridays, I do Mully and Haw at 8. And also on Fridays, I am on US 99 with our friends from US 99 morning show.
0: Horner fouls this one back off the screen.
10: So Austin and Melissa, and Kyle is the producer. Kyle was on today. And they were asking me about the attendance game. And so I invited them to be a part of the attendance game today.
0: Oh, did you?
10: I did.
0: Here's the 0-2. Loop down the right field line. This drops foul. 0-2.
10: They were asking, you know, where do you come up with your guesses? And I might have thrown you under the bus, maybe, twice.
0: What did I do?
10: Nothing, actually, but you still got thrown under the bus. And I said, well, I take about... one look right, one look left, here comes the guess. That's what I do. But they wanted to make a guess today. So we are going to let, as Nico fouls this one off to the right, we are going to have celebrity guests on the attendance game, the Benny's Beverage Depot attendance game. And their guess is, they might have got bad info from me not knowing what was going to happen tonight, $19,995 for the morning show with Austin, Melissa and Kyle on US 99. So you're in, guys. Good luck.
0: Good luck. The game is officially underway.
10: We expect the entry fees in cash, not by check.
0: Yeah, that might be more important than the actual results of tonight's game as Horner fouls that one off to the right. 0-2 the count. Bush at first. No one out here in the third. 4-1 Cubs. The pitch off the outside as Kwas misses with a sweeper. 1-2.
10: He asked me about it, you know, and it's early in the morning, and I'm like, huh?
0: But you quickly were reminded of the fee. Here's the 1-2, up high. The catcher, Jensen, had to lunge out of his crouch to catch that one, 2-2.
10: A lot of coffee goes into me getting on those two shows early in the morning. This is my time in baseball. Between 1 and like 10 o'clock at night, that's my sweet spot. Early? Yeah, maybe not so much.
0: The 2-2. Nico pops it up. Foul territory off to the right, giving chase. Caglione, Massey racing over. Caglione has it fall off the glove in foul territory. His back was to home plate, so he tried to make an over-the-head catch. Couldn't do it. And Nico stays alive.
10: Excellent effort by Caglione going way down the line. Try to catch this. Another really good play that won't get any notice. Michael Busch was tagging at first base. If Caglione catches this ball in a dead sprint running down the line, deep down, you know, halfway to right field, Bushy's going to take second base. Very good job by Michael Busch.
0: Nico pops it up on the infield right side. Massey's there, makes the catch on the dirt. Horner's retired, one away. Busch has to stay at first.
10: Coming to you live all season long from the Invesco QQQ broadcast booth, proud partner of the Chicago Cubs. That's tough. Tough at bat for righties when you've seen a lefty first and then you get a sidearm hard-throwing righty boring in on you.
0: So now Ian Happ will bat from the left side against the right-hander Kwas. One on, one away. 4-1 Cubs, top three. The pitch is a strike. Backdoor breaking ball that nicked the outside edge. 0-1 the count on Happ. Carson Kelly is on deck. 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The next pitch misses high. 1-1 on half as Kwas went with a fastball. Busch extends his lead off the first base bag, being held on by Caglione. The 1-1. Ian looks at a strike. Sinking fastball. 1-2.
10: Now and down. Pretty good pitch. Thought it was more middle of the plate from our vantage point, but it ended up on the outside corner.
0: Kwas throws, half swings, and pops it foul out of play off to the left. 1-2. Cubs with a 4-1 lead over Kansas City here in the top of the third. App waits the pitch. Off the outside. And a little high, 2-2.
10: Big crowd here in Kansas City tonight. It is packed with Cub fans. There are a lot of Cub fans here in Kansas City.
0: Called strike three. Breaking ball that just floated into the zone and froze half. 2-0.
10: Sidearm backdoor hook. No argument for me, and it just barely catches the outside corner. Perfect pitcher's pitch to get strike three.
0: Those have to be frustrating if you're a hitter because there's nothing you can do.
10: He gave up on that pitch early, and I understand why. It starts out way off the plate, and it comes back to the corner.
0: Carson Kelly looks at a ball inside, 1-0. Two down here in the top of the third. Bush at first. Cubs with a 4-1 lead over Kansas City. Righty-righty matchup. Kelly waits, and he pulls this one on the ground. Foul off to the left, right near the camera well. Kelly singled and scored a run in the second. Now hitting at 268 on the year. A 1-1. Misses inside. 2-1 the count now with Kelly at the plate. Start of a six-game road trip for the Cubs. The first three here in Kansas City. And the 2-1. Missed. That's another close pitch. Kelly took it. 3-1 the count. It was a cutter just low.
10: Yeah, it's good. Good peeping from Kelly. Took that ball inside, and then that one, little angled pitch away from him.
0: The 3-1 is hit high in the air, shallow left, foul territory, dropping back Lofton, and the third baseman makes the catch for out number three in foul ground. Bush stranded at first, middle three, 4-1 Cubs here in Kansas City on the score, and the Northwestern Medicine Cubs ready.
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0: Bottom three here in Kansas City. Cubs 4, Royals 1, 82 degrees, sunny overhead. 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Sports betting the way it should be with no bet fees. The batter, Carter Jensen, left-handed hitter. Kevin Gausman on the mound. Here's the pitch. And Jensen looks at a strike fastball from Gausman. 0-1.
10: Now, the one thing that's encouraging is Gausman got hit with a line drive in the lower leg.
0: As Jensen looks at strike two.
10: Fourth hitter of the game, Perez, drilled him with a line drive, and he's still in the game, so obviously... It hurt, but he's not hurt to come out of the game hurt.
0: Jensen challenged that last pitch, which was a called strike. Turns out it was a ball that missed low. So 1-1 the count. The next pitch off the outside. 2-1 the count now on Jensen.
10: Ball strike challenge sponsored by Northwestern Medicine. Yeah, and you know, it hit him in that shin area, so obviously he's fine and still pitching. Everything okay?
0: Jensen fouls this one. It appears off the mask or chest of the home plate umpire, Adam Beck. Is he okay?
10: Yeah, I think he got him right in the forehead of the mask, actually, Z. This one, yeah,
0: oh,
10: direct
0: yeah.
10: hit. I mean, this is going to...
0: And knock the mask off the head.
10: Yeah, that one's going to leave a mark for a while.
0: He's okay. 2-2 the count. Gausman deals. Jensen taps it foul at the plate. Count remains 2-2. I say he's okay from up here.
10: Yeah.
0: It's okay to continue umpiring, but yeah. I'm sure he doesn't feel okay.
10: The new masks that they're using now are spring-loaded, so they do have some give, but, you know, 95 to 100-mile-an-hour ball coming in and hitting you right in the mask.
0: Jensen swings and misses at a splitter. Strike three. And, is the way I would describe that. Let's pause 10 seconds for stations to identify themselves on the score in the Northwestern Medicine Cubs Radio Network.
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0: Bobby Witt Jr. at the plate, and he looks at a splitter for strike from Gausman, 0-1.
10: Now, two of the best young players in the game playing in this series. Obviously, Cub fans know all about Pete Crow Armstrong.
0: Witt fouls this one out of play off to the right, 0-2.
10: But this is another one, and Bobby Witt Jr., this young guy can flat-out play. And kind of like Pete, he can do a little bit of everything. He can run, he can hit, he can throw. Good defender.
0: Gausman misses in the dirt, 1-2.
10: You don't hear as much about Witt Jr. because of where he's playing here in Kansas City, but this young guy can play.
0: Three-time All-Star, two-time Gold Glove winner. The 1-2 by Gausman. That's low and outside. Two balls and two strikes on Witt. 26 years old, second overall pick in 2019. Hitting at 285 this year with 13 bombs, 41 runs batted in. The pitch. Witt pulls one foul off the netting to the left. Count remains 2-2. In 2024, Witt signed an 11-year, $288-plus million extension.
10: Even for you, Z, that's a lot of money.
0: Yes, even for me, you're right. Here comes the 2-2. Slow-moving, bouncing ball left side. Charging Bregman, fielding to his left, running throw to first. In time to get the speedy Witt. Nice play by Bregman, two away.
10: Now, Bregman makes that play about as good as any third baseman in the game today. That slow roller coming in. He came in hard, fielded it with the glove, and then comes across his body with the throw on the dead run. Nice play by Bregman to get the speedy whip.
0: Now Jack Caglione stands in, left-handed batter. Gausman delivers, and that one missed. Fastball, a little high and outside. 1-0. Gausman works his motion. The pitch. Called strike. A splitter from Gausman. 1-1.
10: Gausman does what most split finger pitchers do, that throw a lot of them in a ball game.
0: The 1-1. Caglione grounds one through for a base hit to left, quickly fielded by Happ. Cubs were shifting with the powerful Caglione, a left-handed batter at the plate, and the third base position was vacated. And wouldn't you know it, that's where Caglione hit it.
10: He just goes with this pitch, shoots it the other way. But, you know, as a hitter, you watch the guys that throw a lot of splits, and they have two of them. One that they try to throw that's a get-me-over kind of pitch that they throw early in counts to try to, you know, kind of almost steal a strike. And then the one that they bear down on to get the strike out.
0: Salvador Perez looks at a ball low.
10: Yeah, and he's got a good one. There is no doubt.
0: It was funny listening to you and Craig Counsell talking about this in the manager show before the game. There are no secrets when it comes to Gausman. The 1-0. And excuse me, check swing foul ball into the on-deck circle. where Isaac Collins didn't even move.
10: No. That one almost hit Perez in the thumb. Perez is the one that hit Gosman with the line drive in the leg. So Gosman's not going to throw many pitches away that he can pull back at him. He's going to make him hit one off his thumb.
0: That's
10: smart move.
0: Right?
10: Yeah.
0: Pat Leon at first, two away here in the bottom of the third. 4-1 Cubs, 1-1 on Perez. Gosman along set. Now the pitch. And a high fly ball into deep center. Carl Armstrong back at the track near the wall. Does he have a play? Yes. Makes the catch just short of the wall for out number three. Caglione stranded on the bases. After three, 4-1 Cubs on the score in the Northwestern Medicine Cubs.
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0: That is awesome. Mason Black is the new pitcher on the mound for Kansas City to begin the fourth inning, and the right-hander misses low and inside to Pedro Ramirez, a switch hitter, now batting from the left side with Black in the game. 4-1 Cubs. Black delivers. Inside almost hit Ramirez with a cutter. The count is 2-0. And this is a bullpen game for the Royals. Ramirez waits for the 2-0 count. Now the pitch is high. 3-0 the count with Ramirez at the plate. Cubs scoring all of their runs in the fourth inning. Pete Crow Armstrong with an RBI single. Seiya Suzuki with a two-run single. Another run coming home on an error. The 3-0 is a called strike to Ramirez. Fastball clocked at 95 miles per hour from Mason Black. 26 years old, 12 games in the big leagues, a 3.57 ERA. The pitch. Strike called. 3-2. Ramirez singled and scored a run in that four-run second inning. Dansby Swanson on deck to be followed by Pete Crow Armstrong. Black works on the extreme first base side of the rubber. The kick and pitch. Ramirez hits a high fly ball right center field. Tolbert's back has a play and makes the catch just to the left of the 405 marker in right center.
10: Ball pretty well struck by Ramirez, but as Perez knows, who flew out to deep center field to end the inning, the last inning, you got to hit it a long way to the middle of the diamond.
0: So here comes Dansby Swanson. He walked in the second. Righty-righty matchup with Black on the hill. 4-1 Cubs with one down in the fourth. The pitch. A breaking ball, pop foul out of play off to the right. 0-1 on Swanson.
10: 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And Brewers, how about the Brewers? They're getting beat by Minnesota 6-5 in the bottom of the fifth.
0: Swanson grounds one to third. Backing up, fielding wide of the bag is Lofton. The throw across in time to get Dansby. Two down.
10: Cincinnati is being beat by Washington. We go next, 5-3. St. Louis is up 3-1 over Colorado in the top of the fourth. The Dodgers, they play later. Houston Dodgers play Arizona. Houston and San Diego are late, all the late games. And the White Sox are losing to Cleveland 7-1 in the top of the sixth.
0: Pete Crow Armstrong at the plate and looks at a sweeper off the outside, 1-0. Cubs started play tonight, Coombe, 5.5 games back of first-place Milwaukee in the National League Central.
10: Keep an eye on that Brewers and St. Louis game along. The hot team right now, Cincinnati. I was reading something this morning about Terry Francona and, you know, them talking out, you know, teams. But he's got his team playing really good baseball here as of late.
0: Yeah, they've won 7 of their last 10.
10: Yeah.
0: 2-0 the count on PCA. Black delivers. Crow Armstrong looks at a ball up high. Two-seamer that missed, 3-0.
10: And now the other team that's struggling in our division is Pittsburgh. They're 2 of the last 10. So they've lost 8 out of 10. Going the other way.
0: Ball 4 to PCA. Fastball off the outside and just a tick high. So a two-out walk for Crow Armstrong. It'll bring up Seiya Suzuki. We're in the top of the fourth. 4-1 Cubs here in the opener. This three-game set in Kansas City. And Coombe Walks of Cubs Batters. 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Reminder, a walk is free. A DUI is not. Drive sober or get pulled over. Seiya Suzuki at the plate. Righty-righty matchup. Throw to first. PCA gets back standing up. High praise in the Cubs clubhouse today for Pete Crow Armstrong. And it says something when other major leaguers are in awe of this major leaguer. The pitch. Suzuki looks at a strike. A sinking fastball from Black, 0-1. Trent Thornton was talking about all the different ways that Pete Crow Armstrong can impact the game. It's limitless. He said he's elite in every level. The one is a called strike, a slider that spins into the zone. 0-2 now on Suzuki. Elite level speed, elite level defense, elite level arm, elite at the plate.
10: Yeah, power and hit for average. I mean, both.
0: The 0-2. Suzuki fouls one back off the screen. It was headed in our direction.
10: You.
0: I was ready, Coop.
10: I told you, be ready. The right-handed hitters in this booth, we are in foul ball range here. So we're going to test your fielding skills here before this series is over, Z.
0: Yeah, I didn't initially anticipate this being a part of the plan at Kauffman Stadium. The 0-2 off the outside to Suzuki. One ball and two strikes. That was a slider that missed.
10: Well, I think the one thing, when you talk about five-tool players, there's two things. You know, as an ex-player and someone who played a long time, you heard that comment and you hear about that comment of being a five-tool player.
0: Well, 1-2. Way outside. Two balls and two strikes.
10: But there's not many people that can play in the big leagues and affect the game on a regular basis with all five tools at elite level. I mean, very few. He's definitely one of them.
0: Crow Armstrong at first, two away. 2-2 on Suzuki. A long set. Black deals. Suzuki swings, and it's a high fly ball to right. Marte goes back. It's playable. Just short of the track. He makes the catch, angling toward the line. For out number three, PCA stranded at first. Middle four, 4-1 Cubs over the Royals. On the score, the Northwestern Medicine Cubs ready.
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25: Bottom 4 in Kansas City. Ducks 4, Royals 1. Isaac Collins, switch hitter at the plate, batting for the left side against Kevin Gausman. Collins had an RBI double his first time up. Gausman delivers and misses low and inside with a splitter. 1-0. League leaders are sponsored by Gusto. Hire, pay, and grow your team with Gusto. As Gausman works his motion, the pitch pulled on the ground right side. Oh, sprawling stop to his left by Horner. From his backside, he throws to first in time to get Collins. What a play, one away.
10: Nico playing gold glove defense. That ball hit in the hole. This has got base hit written all over it. He lays out, and by the time he's done diving, he looks at first, and he's literally sitting up and throws from the seated position to first base, right on the money. One out in the inning, and that is a great play by Horner.
25: Now the batter, Nick Lofton, and he looks at a fastball for a strike, 0-1. I was talking to Kevin Gausman about this right after the trade on the pregame show. And the first thing he mentioned was the defense that's going to be playing behind him. The 0-1, Lofton swings and misses.
10: Well, right away, early in the game, Witt hits a bullet to right center. And Pete runs this ball down. And his last three steps, he goes into cruise control because he's got it measured up. This has double written all over it.
25: The 0-2 is swung on and missed. Strike three. Gausman hits Lofton with a splitter. That's the second strikeout of the game for Gausman, and strikeouts by Cubs pitchers are brought to you by our Chicago and Northwest Indiana Hyundai dealers.
10: Now, can I ask you a question, Z? I thought I was losing my mind, which isn't that far of a stretch, but I thought I was hearing crickets, folks.
25: You are. Michael Massey at the plate. Well, swings and misses. Not those kinds of crickets. Real crickets.
10: Yeah, real crickets. And I thought I was, and then last inning, in between innings, ASC, I go, are you hearing that, or is that just me? And I took my earbuds out, and I'm like, it's crickets, folks. Literally, and we have a microphone down in front of our booth that's like a sound mic that goes down by the field that you get.
25: An effects mic.
10: Yeah, effects mic, the crack of the bat, and, you know, you can hear everything that happens on the field. There's a cricket by it.
25: Yeah, literally on the mic.
10: On the mic.
25: Yeah. Here's the 0-2 to Massey. So. Swing and a miss. Strike three. Oh, no. The home plate umpire is saying no. Apparently, that was a ball that was fouled into the ground. Craig Council now hopping out of the dugout. But the home plate umpire, Adam Beck, asked for the baseball from Carson Kelly and looked at it, and apparently there was dirt on it.
10: Well, what Counts came out for is the home plate umpire, Adam Beck, did the right thing. He did not make the signal, though, that the ball was foul tip. That was the problem. And he looked at the ball. That's why Counts was asking, did he foul tip it? And finally, Adam Beck said yes.
25: The pitch up high.
0: So the count is 1-2, although the scoreboard operator has cleared the board. So yeah.
10: So we need another good pitch, and it'll help my scorebook.
0: Yeah, because right now the count is 0-0, but that's not it. Here's the pitch, and that one missed. I believe, and I'm going off the top of my head here, that the count is 2-2.
10: 2-2, yep, it is.
0: I'm really being challenged tonight. Gausman is ready. He works his motion and deals. Called strike three. And now Massey will challenge this.
6: Ball strike, the batter is challenged.
10: Ball strike challenge sponsored by Northwestern Medicine. See what we got.
0: And that did indeed miss the zone. It was just off the outside at the bottom of the zone.
10: Pretty good split finger. Just kind of faded off the plate away.
0: So now the count is 3-2, I believe. Gausman is ready. Here's the pitch. A bouncing ball hit back of first. Fielded by Bush. Jogs to the bag. There it is. Out number three. Once again, the Royals go down in order here in the fourth. We head to the fifth. Cubs up 4-1 on the score in the Northwestern Medicine Cubs Radio Network.
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0: Alex Bregman leading off the top of the fifth for the Cubs here in Kansas City. 4-1 Cubs over the Royals. Mason Black on the mound, and the pitch is a called strike, sinking fastball to Bregman, 0-1. So we started last inning by talking about the league leader, sponsored by Gusto. Hire, pay, and grow your team with Gusto. Yordan Alvarez leads the majors in batting average at 329. Black kicks and fires. Bregman pops it up on the infield. Shortstop side. The second baseman, Massey, is there on the dirt and makes the catch. As Bregman is retired, one away here in the top of the fifth. Alvarez also leads in home runs with 35. Alvarez, the on-base percentage leader, the slugging percentage leader, and the OPS leader in Major League Baseball this year. C.J. Abrams of the Nationals leading the way with 88 runs batted in. Michael Bush at the plate. The pitch. Bush fouls it back off the screen, 0-1.
10: Would you say Alvarez is playing with gusto?
0: He definitely is playing with gusto. I don't know who the MVP in the National League is going to be.
10: Yeah, but.
0: But I have a feeling I know who the MVP of the American League is going to be.
10: He could quit now and he'd be the MVP. Got a month and a half to go.
0: Black deals, and Bush looks at the ball up high, 1-1.
10: And he's carried his team right back in, and now they're in first place.
0: That's
10: and they were behind by quite a bit there a little while ago, and here they come.
0: Now the 1-1, Black to Bush. Half swing on appeal, no swing, says the third base umpire, Louis Krupa. I don't know what happened there. Bush fell to one knee. I think he was trying to avoid getting hit by the pitch.
10: Yeah.
0: And somehow checked his swing. 2-1 the count. The pitch. Pulled on the ground on the right side. Through past the diving Massey into right field. Second hit of the ball game for Bush.
10: And good swing by Michael.
0: That'll bring up Nico Horner with one away and one on here in the top of the fifth. 4-1 Cubs. But just to illustrate the point in the National League, Pete Crow Armstrong and Shohei Ohtani, we know they're going back and forth, at least at this point. Still plenty of season left. As Horner waits for the black delivery with Bush at first. Here comes. And Nico looks at a slider for a strike, 0-1. So, you know the metric WAR, wins above replacement? 7.3 is the mark for PCA. He leads all of baseball. Nearly one full win over Shohei Ohtani at 6.4. Figured that's the best way to illustrate it, even if you don't know exactly what WAR means. The pitch. A breaking ball line. Oh, leaping grab back of second by the second baseman, Massey. Horner's retired, two away.
10: Nice play. Nico hits this ball right on the button. Line drive, bullet up the middle. Massey, couple steps to his right and leaps and makes a very nice leaping grab on the line drive.
0: Massey, a Chicagoland native, led his high school ball at Oak Lawn, college ball at Illinois. Ian Happ digs in. Two away, man at first. The pitch. Happ swings and misses at a slider, 0-1. Caglione holding Bush on at first. 4-1 Cubs here in the fifth. The pitch. Happ takes strike two, a changeup. A reminder that Spiegel and Holmes talk Cubs baseball in Chicago sports every weekday from 2 to 6 on 104.3 The Score and the Odyssey app. Here comes the 0-2 delivery. Happ swings and misses. Strike three as Black zips a fastball by him. Bush stranded at first. Middle five. Cubs 4, Royals 1. On the score in the Northwestern Medicine. Cubs ready.
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0: On Sunday, August 30th, the Cubs take on the Reds at 6:20 in the evening. Up to the first 10,000 early arriving fans will receive a Cubs Hall of Fame induction pin presented by Harvey. Be sure to arrive early. First pitch to Starling Marte is popped up and caught by Dansby Swanson on the edge of the outfield grass for out number one. So one pitch, one away. The first out is sponsored by Xfinity. Reliable Wi-Fi, one price for 5 years. Xfinity, imagine that. So Kevin Gausman-Coombe has given up just one run on three hits so far with one away here in the bottom of the fifth inning. Cubs up 4-1. He's thrown 64 pitches tonight. Tyler Tolbert digs in, right-handed batter. The pitch in their first strike.
10: Well, and you just see a veteran pitcher that's on the attack that trusts his stuff, knows what he's doing on the mound, and he is on the attack. There's no doubt.
0: Gausman delivers, and this one is fisted foul off the netting to the right. 0-2 on Tolbert.
10: Coming in live all season long, the Invesco QQQ broadcast booth, proud partner of the Chicago Cubs.
0: In the first inning, Gausman was nailed by a line drive off his lower leg by Salvador Perez as Gausman misses low to Tolbert, 1-2 the count. Gausman obviously staying in the game. The next hitter, Isaac Collins, ripped an RBI double. But after that, very little for Kansas City as Tolbert swings and misses at a splitter in the dirt. Strike three, two away.
10: Now, pretty good pitch. Just another split. And I told you that he's got two of them, right? One that's a get-me-over that he throws that's for a strike. And then one that he bears down on and starts out at the knees. Looks like a fastball, hitter commits, and then the bottom drops out of it and ends up at your ankles.
0: Carter Jensen at the plate. Strike one called, fastball 95 miles per hour from Gausman.
10: And strikeouts by Cubs pitchers are brought to you by Chicago and Northwest Indiana Hyundai dealers.
0: The 0-1 called, strike two, another fastball from Gausman, this one at 96 miles per hour. Inside edge near the bottom of the zone. Two down, 4-1 Cubs. We're in the bottom of the fifth inning. The 0-2. Jensen pops it foul out of play. Third deck off to the left. Three decks from grandstand to grandstand. Here's the 0-2. It's low.
10: Now, I believe they have passed a referendum to get a new ballpark, right, here in Kansas City?
0: And downtown.
10: Yeah, downtown.
0: Kansas City.
10: This has always been, for players, one of the nicer places to come and play.
0: Jensen hits one high and deep to left. Hat racing over at the track near the wall. And this one is gone. Solo shot the other way for Carter Jensen. And it's now 4-2. Cubs with the lead here in the fifth.
10: This ball comes off the bat, and you think, well, it's hit pretty good to left, but Hap may have a shot at catching this ball, or it's going to bounce into the wall, and Jansen, a really strong guy. This ball just keeps going. The wind earlier today was blowing out to left. There's no wind to really speak of now, and that ball just clears the left field wall, kind of down a line at the Cubs' bullpen.
0: A 356-foot drive for Jensen, his 16th home run. Now the batter, Bobby Witt Jr. And he takes a strike from Gausman. Fastball, 96 miles per hour, 0-1. Jensen, a Kansas City native. The 0-1 to Witt. Bounced foul behind the plate, 0-2.
10: Got some good young players, you think of him. Bobby Witt, Massey, you know,
0: Caglione.
10: I mean, this, you know, they're not far from all of a sudden flipping things over if they get healthy in their rotation and bullpen.
0: Witt hits a high fly ball into the left field corner. It's playable for Happ on the track near the wall, makes the catch and gently bounces into the sidewall for out number three. But the Royals move a little closer after the solo shot by Jensen. 4-2 Cubs over the Royals after five. On the score and the Northwestern Medicine Cubs Radio Network.
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2: 4-2 Cubs, top of the sixth. Let's see what's on tap here in the sixth inning, sponsored by Yuengling Flight, next generation of light beer. Kelly with a two-out single. That pitch in for a strike. In the second inning, two quick outs. He singled and started all the action, and the Cubs put up four spot. So not quite on flight, but kind of on flight, Z.
3: Yeah, it's a good way to describe it. 4-2 Cubs here in the top of the sixth. The 0-1 to Kelly. This is low and outside, so the count is 1-1. Cubs scoring all of their runs in the second inning as Kelly waits for the 1-1 delivery from right-hander Mason Black. Here it comes. Breaking ball that misses inside. So the count is 2-1. Pedro Ramirez on deck. 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Everything wood should be. Visit TimberTech.com. The 2-1. Kelly chops one left side, charging. The third baseman Lofton fields, running throw to first in time to get Kelly one down here in the top of the sixth.
2: Nice pitch up and away. Kelly hooks this ball and chops it right into the ground. Pretty nice play by Lofton.
3: So Pedro Ramirez will dig in. Switch hitter batting from the left side. He's 1-for-2 tonight with a single. This day in baseball history is brought to you by VillageOfBedfordPark.com. It's time to make history for your business in Bedford Park. Black deals, and Ramirez looks at a fastball for a strike, 0-1. And you are part of baseball history on this day, August 7th, back in 2001. I'm just going to read verbatim after this pitch.
2: Black is scary. I don't know what he's going to read, but it can't be good.
3: Black misses just a little high and outside. It sails all the way to the advertising board behind home plate. 1-1. It says here, on August 7th, 2001, Chicago Cubs third baseman Ron Coomer was involved in a controversial outcall at home plate by umpire Angel Hernandez during a game against the Colorado Rockies at Wrigley Field. The 1-1. That's in their first strike. 1-2 to count on Ramirez. And using AI, we have what's called the situation. In the sixth inning, the Cubs were down 2-1. Coomer tried to score from third on a wild pitch. The call, home plate umpire, Angel Hernandez called Coomer out. The reaction. Coomer threw his helmet in frustration. The pitch. Up high to Ramirez, 2-2. Coomer threw his helmet in frustration, and the third base coach was ejected for arguing the call.
2: Yep, Gene Glenn was our third base coach, yeah.
3: And you were pretty hot at the plate, the 2-2.
2: Oh, yeah.
3: Just misses.
2: There was enough commotion at home plate that they forgot to throw me out of the game. I'll just say that. Because I spiked my helmet at home plate, and it bounced up right in front of my face. And, you know, that's one of them embarrassing moments. Could have been.
3: The 3-2 is bounced on the ground back of first, fielded by Caglione. Steps on the bag, and Ramirez is retired. Two down, top of the sixth, 4-2 Cubs over the Royals. It'll bring up Dansby Swanson.
2: That's just part of the story.
3: Yes, so it goes on. The next part of this story, the Steve Mongo McMichael ejection. The seventh inning stretch, former Chicago Bears star Steve Mongo McMichael was invited to sing Take Me Out to the Ball Game. As Black peers in, he gets the sign from Jensen. Two down here in the top of the sixth, 4-2 Cubs. Swanson waits, and the pitch is low, 1-0. The announcement. Before singing, McMichael told the crowd over the public address system that he planned to, quote, have a talk with the ump about the call on Coomer. Black deals, and Swanson looks at ball two off the outside. The ejection.
2: Yeah.
3: Angel Hernandez promptly ejected Mongo from the ballpark before he could sing. The game result. The Cubs ultimately rallied and won the game 5-4.
2: He did sing, though, I believe.
3: Yes,
2: he sang, and then I want to say, within the next inning, he had been kicked out of the game, and he was at Murphy's.
3: Swanson grounds out to short to end the touchdown.
2: Which he might have been anyway. He kicked out or not, he was headed there, yeah.
3: And there

0: 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This day in baseball history.
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0: For the sixth inning here in Kansas City, 4-2 Cubs. Kevin Gausman on the mound, Jack Caglione at the plate, and the pitch. Caglione bounces one on the right side, fielded with a backhand wide of first by Bush. The toss to Gausman covering first in time to get Caglione one away. That was not an easy play.
7: Now Michael ranging far to his right. It's one of those plays where you, as a first baseman, you make a split decision. Am I going for this ball or not? Nico probably could have got to this ball. But if Michael catches this ball, it's a really easy out. It's just an underhand flip to Gausman. Michael makes a nice play. It's great to have two guys on the right side of the infield that have good range.
0: And on the left side. And in center
7: field. And everywhere. Yeah, I mean, but, you know, there are a lot of times you'll have a first baseman that's all hit.
0: Yeah.
7: And, you know, if it's hit to him, he's got it, but he doesn't have a lot of range. Michael Bush is all of the above. He's got it all.
0: Salvador Perez at the plate, 1-for-2 with a single. Gausman delivers and starts off Perez with a fastball for a strike, 0-1. 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Xfinity, imagine that. The next pitch to Perez is low, 1-1 the count. Earlier this season, Perez became the Royals' all-time franchise leader in home runs, passing George Brett with his 318th, and there's a big 318 logo behind home plate commemorating that fact. The pitch popped up. Shallow right center. Three Cubs in the area. Suzuki will be the one who makes the catch. He does. Two away.
7: And I'll say a couple things about that. One, for probably two-thirds of his career playing here in Kansas City, they have moved the walls back. So 410 to straightaway center, 405 to the left center gap. And this ballpark plays really big in the middle of the field. We saw that earlier in the game. He hit a ball that Pete caught on the track in straightaway center. 95% of the league, that's a home run.
0: Isaac Collins hits one in the air to left, angling toward the line. He makes a running catch for out number
7: three. The other thing, if you're a Kansas City Royal and you pass George Brett in anything, that's pretty good.
0: Yeah, nothing more needs to be said. We head to the seventh inning. 4-2 Cubs over the Royals on the score on the Northwestern Medicine Cubs.
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0: Pete Crow Armstrong looks at a ball inside from right-hander Mason Black. 1-0 the count. PCA has reached base twice today. An infield RBI single in the second to get the scoring started. And he walked in the fourth. Here's the 1-0 off the outside. 2-0 now on PCA. Cubs scoring all four of their runs in that second inning. Seiya Suzuki had a two-run single in the frame. Another run scored on an error. The 2-0 delivery. That one's a called strike off the outside. Crow Armstrong will challenge.
10: Call a strike, the batter is challenged.
7: Call strike challenge, sponsored by Northwestern Medicine. Little backdoor hook, see where it's at.
0: And it's a ball.
10: Pitches the ball, Chicago has two challenges remaining.
0: About knee-high, but off the outside. Good eye by Pete. So 3-0 the count. Mason Black peers in. He gets the sign from his catcher, Jensen. Straightens up, puts the ball in the glove. The kick and pitch. That one is high and inside. Ball four. So Pete Crow Armstrong with a leadoff walk here in the top of the seventh. 4-2 Cubs.
7: A great thing Pete is doing. He's just not chasing balls out of the zone. And he's realizing as hot as he is as a hitter, they're really not pitching to him all that much, and they're forcing him to swing out of the zone, and he is not doing it.
0: Seiya Suzuki at the plate. Enormously powerful right-handed batter. Black sets at the belt. Crow Armstrong being held on at first. The pitch is a called strike. Yes, at the top of the zone. The catcher, Jensen, popped out of his crouch before the pitch reached the plate.
7: I thought that was a pitch out. Jensen hit pitch out. I don't think Black heard it properly and threw a ball top of the zone.
0: The 0-1 misses off the outside. 1-1 the count.
7: I got nothing for that. And that's why giving signs with fingers is good.
0: But that just shows you it's another way Pete Crow Armstrong is impacting the game. 1-1 the count. He's dancing off of first. He doesn't go. The pitch. Breaking ball, check swing by Suzuki, doesn't matter. Called strike. The count is 1-2. Seiya thought that was just a little off the outside.
7: Seiya very seldom will challenge a ball strike call.
0: Righty-righty matchup with Black on the mound. Suzuki at the plate. Crow Armstrong at first. No one out in the seventh. The pitch. Pop foul out of play off to the right. Count remains 1-2.
7: Coming to you live all season long from the Invesco QQQ broadcast booth, proud partner of the Chicago Cubs.
0: Big hole on the right side of the infield with Caglione holding on Crow Armstrong. Massey up the middle just to the right of second. Throw to first. 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No tag applied by Caglione. 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Reminder, a walk is free, a DUI is not. Drive sober or get pulled over.
7: Pete could get a lot more lead. Black's move to first, not very good.
0: The pitch inside to Seiya, 2-2.
7: And he's somewhat slow to the plate, so You know, do you want to take off with Saya in this count? Maybe not. You want to give him a chance to hit. But Pete can take second base anytime he wants.
0: He already has one steal tonight, 30 for the season. He goes, the pitch. And a fly ball hit to left center field. It's playable for Tolbert. Medium range, makes the catch. One away. Crow Armstrong has to retreat back to first.
7: But he just kind of knew. If you watch, and you watch Black, and he threw over, and that was trying to be his best move, and it was not much of a move to first. And, you know, there are a lot of guys that pitch in Major League Baseball, the right-handers don't have a great move. That ain't nothing unusual. So, Pete, I would anticipate him trying to take a bag here soon.
0: Alex Bregman at the plate, right-handed batter. Black steps off the rubber. 4-2 Cubs, one on, one away, top of the seventh, the opener of a three-game set here in Kansas City. PCA's got a big lead off of first. Black sets, kicks, and delivers. And starts off Bregman with a sweeper, floats into the zone for a strike, going one. The right fielder, Marte, very shallow. The 0-1. Line drive, pulled foul off to the left. 0-2.
7: Well, you can tell Bregman is getting locked in. You know, when he hit a ball like that, let's say 3 weeks ago, he'd hook it way far. And that means he's going way out and around the ball. Now that fastball inside, his hands are staying inside the ball first, and then he's extending to that ball inside. And he's, you know, that ball's in, and he's almost keeping it fair, which is pretty tough to do. But that means your swing is getting very good.
0: The 0-2 gets past the catcher, Jensen, all the way to the backstop, taking second on the wild pitch, is Pete Crow Armstrong. There's a curveball off the outside.
7: That is the reason why I'm not a fan of the catchers being on one knee. Pitcher makes any kind of wild type pitch, you just can't move off that right leg when it's down on the ground.
0: A long set. Now the 1-2. Bregman looks at a ball inside. Two balls and two strikes. The reason they go to the one knee, is it for pitch framing purposes?
7: It used to be. They used to talk about pitch framing and you know, giving a good low target. And then it's, you know, now also, you know, just for wear and tear on guys. But with men on base, man, you just can't move. You can say what you want, but he's got to catch that ball that was thrown before that. And if he was on both feet, he catches it. But you can't move when you're on one knee.
0: That last pitch was a sweeper low. So 3-2 the count with Bregman at the plate, one away. Crow Armstrong at second. 4-2 Cubs here in the seventh. The pitch. Bregman loops one into right center field. It drops in for a base hit. Around third, cruising home. Pete Crow Armstrong as the throw goes to second. RBI single. Alex Bregman the other way. And the Cubs now lead 5-2 here in the seventh.
7: Now we're just talking about his swing getting better and better and all the work. You know, that he was staying inside the baseball on that pitch inside and shooting it down the line instead of hooking it 50 feet foul. You know, his approach is now is going back towards the middle, and the pitch dictates where he hits it. This ball's down and away, and he hits it pretty well to right center field and drives in another run.
0: Michael Busch at the plate. Here's the pitch. High and outside, 1-0. To your point, Bregman entered play tonight hitting 370 over his last 11 games. He hit 234 over his first 102.
7: Yeah.
0: Busch is 2-for-3. He swings, lines one down the left field line, but it slices foul off the netting.
7: This is another guy that's about to heat up. He's been hitting, he's getting there, but it's not the same for power that we've seen in years, last year, let's say, and it's coming. You can see he's getting more squared up to the ball, and when he does, he's going to start launching balls.
0: One ball and one strike. One away, man at first. The pitch. High and outside. 2-1 now on Busch. A couple of weeks ago, we were in Pittsburgh. We had Michael Busch on the pregame show. He was talking about wanting to be a well-rounded offensive player. And some of the adjustments he was making, perhaps making him a little late when it came to the slug. The pitch. pull deep down the right field line, but hooking foul off the netting. 2-2.
7: Well, his approach in a way, it's a pretty simple approach with the way he holds the bat and how he turns into the ball. But there are times where your backside will collapse just slightly, just enough when you have an approach like that where you turn a lot, that instead of squaring the ball up and being on plane, you're just under. And you hit that ball off the barrel, but you foul it back. And you're talking about, an inch.
0: Right.
7: You're not talking about bad swing, good swing. And now that you're seeing him square some balls up and get on top of the ball a little more, that tells me balls are going to start flying out of the yard off the bat, Michael Bush.
0: One down, Bregman at first. 5-2 Cubs here in the seventh. 2-2 on Bush. Black delivers. Bush pulls one. Way foul out of play. Second deck off to the right.
7: He's trying. That was a rocket, but he pulled it way foul.
0: Yeah, it was a breaking ball from Black, who works on the first base side of the rubber, takes a peek at first. That's where Bregman is. Two balls and two strikes. Bush waits. Here's the pitch. High and outside. He's worked a full count. Bush now hitting at 244 on the year. 14 home runs. 63 runs batted in. Throw to first. Bregman gets back standing up. Nico Horner on deck. 5-2 Cubs here in the seventh. Black sets above the belt. The payoff pitch. Ball four as Bush looks at a sinker off the outside. And once again, the Cubs mounting pressure on the Royals. Men at first and second now after the walk to Bush. It'll bring up Nico Horner, just one away here in the seventh.
7: Good at bat for Michael as he takes that pitch just off the plate away. And now Nico comes up one out and two men on.
0: Pitching coach Brian Sweeney on the mound talking to Black. While he does that, let's pause 10 seconds for stations to identify themselves on the score and the Northwestern Medicine Cubs Radio Network.
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0: Home plate umpire Adam Beck breaking up the mound meeting, wants the game to move along here. Cubs with a 5-2 lead over the Royals with two on and one away. We're in the top of the seventh inning, the opener of a three-game set alongside Ron Coomer. Zach's been in for Pat tonight. Nico Horner at the plate, 0-3 tonight. Righty-righty matchup with Black on the mound. A long set, now the pitch. Nico swings, and it's a high fly ball to right. Marte drifting back, makes the catch short of the track. Tagging and moving to third base is Bregman. And now the Cubs have men at the corners with two away and Ian Happ due up.
7: Nico a little frustrated with himself. He put the swing on it that he wanted just under and getting balls elevated. Those fly balls are not what Nico is looking for. He's looking for the ball he hit before that line drive. It was an out. He hit a line drive bullet. Massey made a nice play on him.
0: Happ having a rough night at the plate. 0-3 with three strikeouts. Switch hitter batting from the left side against the right-hander. Black men at the corners, two away. A long set. Now the pitch. Called strike. Two-seamer from Black. Right at the top of the zone near the inside edge, 0-1. Bregman at third, Bush at first. Black on the mound, Happ at the plate. The 0-1. Swing and a foul back. That one may have bounced off the mask of the catcher, Jensen. 0-2.
7: See, that's what happens. When you're scuffling, you're not swinging real well. You get a good hanging, breaking bar, something that you can really hammer, and you put a good swing on it. He put a good swing on that one. You just foul it back.
0: The 0-2. Up high. One ball and two strikes.
7: It's frustrating, and every hitter goes through this, what Ian's going through right now.
0: And the tough part is you can't think about it
7: as
0: the plate appearance continues, but it has to be in the back of your mind.
7: Yeah, there's no doubt. It's tough time for him right now swinging. You got to just swing your way out of it is what you really got to do.
0: One ball and two strikes, the count on Happ. Men at the corners, two away. 5-2 Cubs here in the top of the seventh. Black takes a deep breath. A long set. And now the pitch. Check swing and a pitch low and inside on appeal. No swing, says Louis Krupa at third. 2-2.
7: Little slider down and in. Ian holds back barely, but he does. The ball almost hit him in the back foot. That's a pretty good slider.
0: So two balls and two strikes, the count. Happ waits. The pitch. High and outside. Ian's worked a full count.
7: Bush will take off from first. Ball hit in the gap for sure will score Michael Bush. Bregman at third. Well, I'd like to see him get a good pitch to hit and hammer one here.
0: Now the payoff pitch. Happ grounds it foul off to the right. Cutter from Black. Ian steps out of the box, adjusts his powder blue batting gloves. Grabs his two-toned bat. Taps home plate and digs in. Bregman at third, Bush at first, two away, 3-2 the count. The pitch. Misses, but the Royals are going to challenge.
10: Call his ball, the catcher has challenged.
7: Ball strike challenge sponsored by Northwestern Medicine. This pitch is borderline inside down.
0: And it's a strike. Flip the bottom of the zone on the inner half. Strike three. Happ has now struck out four times tonight. That ends the top half of the seventh inning. But the Cubs had another run on the single by Bregman. 5-2 Cubs as we stretch in Kansas City. On the score, yeah, the Northwestern Medicine Cubs Radio Network.
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0: Bottom seven in Kansas City. 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Kevin Gausman still going for the Cubs as the Royals begin their half of the seventh inning. Gausman has thrown 81 pitches, has given up two runs on four hits tonight. Nick Lofton, the third baseman, digs in. Right-handed batter against the right-hander, Gausman. First base side of the rubber, Gausman works his motion and deals. And Lofton looks at strike one. Fastball clocked at 94 miles per hour.
7: Let me ask you a question. You think this is exactly what the Cubs traded for, what they were hoping for?
0: 100% plus. That pitch misses, low and inside, a splitter from Gausman.
7: In command, knows exactly how he's attacking hitters. And just strike after strike after strike. And he's in the seventh inning, and he's only at 80-some pitches, and he's able to go into the seventh.
0: That last pitch missed low, 2-1. That's been a theme for the Cubs. They've won 10 of their last 14. Yeah. Pitchers going deep into games. Here's the 2-1. Gausman to Lofton. Swing and a miss. Another splitter. 2-2 the count. We'll get our first look at another of the new Cubs tomorrow night here in Kansas City. Clay Holmes will make his Cubs debut. The 2-2 delivery. Lofton hits a pop fly, shallow left center. Swanson drops back, Hap coming in, and it's Hap, the left fielder, who makes the catch. Lofton's retired, one away.
7: Looking forward to seeing him throw tomorrow. Holmes, another one of those guys that, you know, everybody talks really highly of. Loves to play our game, and Cubs starting rotation now, I would say, is not deep, it's very deep, to where you got to start making some decisions.
0: These are good problems to have.
7: Oh, my, yeah.
0: Michael Massey swings and misses at a fastball, 0-1 the count.
7: I was asked that question this morning on Mully and Haw, and I think David, I think Michael asked me this morning.
0: The 0-1? Massey fouls it away.
7: Mully goes, well, how do you do? And my response to it is something that we've talked about through the years, and you've heard the same response. In baseball, a lot of times, it just works itself out.
0: Round ball hit back of first, fielded by Bush. Underhand toss to Gausman, covering the bag in time, two away.
7: You know, so because we play so many games, those things have a tendency to work themselves out. You don't have to make a decision early. Just keep playing and then see where you're at when you have to actually make the decision. Well, the Cubs are in a great position now where the pitching is deep. You didn't say that 3 weeks ago, 4 weeks ago.
0: No, and you think about all the injuries the Cubs had to navigate through to get to a point where the front office felt confident that if you added, you could even make the team better. It tells you all you need to know. Remember, Cade Horton, real early in the season, went down with the elbow injury. The batter is Starling Marte, and Marte looks at a splitter for a strike from Gausman, 0-1. Justin Steele suffered that setback. Remember, he was supposed to be pitching early on in the second half already for the Cubs. Gausman deals. Marte looks at a ball low and outside, 1-1 the count. Matthew Boyd missed most of the first half with a variety of different injuries. Edward Cabrera working his way back from that hamstring strain. Now the 1-1. Marte swings and misses at a splitter. 1-2 the count.
7: Yeah.
0: So you add Gausman, you add Clay Holmes, some of the other guys who have stepped up. You know, Boyd's now back, and he's pitching like the same elite-level pitcher he was last year.
7: Number one starter,
0: A 1-2 delivery. That's low. Cubs lost Ben Brown. He was magnificent for a point there in the first half before the neck issue. So you're talking about a lot of firepower on the mound that the Cubs lost. They somehow continued to win. The 2-2. Foul back off the screen by Marte. And now you really feel like you've got all the weapons in the world needed to go all the way.
7: Well, you got seven more games with Milwaukee. And, you know, Cubs have been on a great stretch. You're 5.5 games back as of going into tonight's ball game. So you just, you know, it's one of those things. You just never know.
0: Yeah, right now, the top of the eighth, Minnesota leading Milwaukee in Wisconsin, 8-6.
7: Yeah.
0: 2-2 on Marte. Gausman, high leg kick and pitch. Swing and a miss. Strike three. Got him with the splitter. Marte's retired. And that ends the seventh inning. Strikeouts by Cubs pitchers are brought to you by your Chicago and Northwest Indiana Hyundai dealers. We head to the eighth, 5-2 Cubs on the score on the Northwestern Medicine Cubs Radio Network.
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7: Top of the eighth here on a beautiful night in Kansas City. 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
0: Coom, thank you. Carson Kelly at the plate and looks at a slider off the outside for ball one. Mason Black still pitching for Kansas City. Black kicks and fires and misses. That time with a sinking fastball, 2-0 the count. Seiya Suzuki, a two-run single and a four-run second inning. Pete Crow Armstrong had an infield RBI single in that frame. Another run scored on an error. The 2-0. Kelly looks at a ball low. So 3-0 the count. Alex Bregman with an RBI single in the seventh. Kevin Gausman has pitched seven innings tonight. Two runs on four hits. 96 pitches. So I'm guessing he's probably done for the night. What a debut. The 3-0. Is in there for strike fastball from Black. 3-1 the count.
7: Yeah, everything you remember about him, the dominant on the attack, good fastball, good location of his fastball is the other thing, all night long, and then great split finger. Spun some breaking balls in there, but the split is the, you know, the equalizer between that and the good fastball.
0: Here comes the 3-1 delivery. Black to Kelly. Called strike. Two-seamer.
7: I'll tell you, this guy has really saved their bullpen. This is his fourth inning of work now, I believe, for Black. So you talk about a guy saving your pen.
0: Yeah, this essentially was a bullpen game.
7: Yeah.
0: The pitch. Bouncing ball hits softly wide of third, fielded by a running Lofton throw to first in time. Kelly's retired. One down here on the top of the eighth. Cubs 5, Royals 2. A reminder to stay tuned for the Toast of the Game, presented by Binney's Beverage Depot, coming up with the Coom Dog in the ninth inning. Pedro Ramirez will dig in. Switch hitter batting from the left side. 1-for-3 tonight with a single and a run scored. Black working on the first base side of the rubber. And the pitch. That's high. 1-0. Time to take a look at the out-of-town scoreboard. 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As Black gets ready to deal, here comes the pitch. Ramirez pops it up. Left side, foul territory. This one slices foul out of play. Left and behind the plate. 1-1. Twins leading the Brewers. 8-6 now. Bottom of the eighth inning in Milwaukee. Kalen Culpepper homering in his major league debut for Minnesota. Bunch of other games in progress. Mets 6, Pirates 4. And that game has just ended. The pitch. Called strike. Slow-moving breaking ball that spun into the zone. 1-2 on Ramirez. Marcus Semien hit a three-run shot in the Mets victory. Blue Jays on top of the Phillies, 3-2 now, bottom of the fifth inning. Andres Jimenez with a solo shot. He had three hits in yesterday's ballgame against the Cubs. The 1-2. Ramirez hits one deep in the air to right. Marte looks up, and it's gone! Pedro Ramirez pulls one to straight right. It leaves the yard. His second major league home run, and the Cubs now up 6-2 over the Royals here in the eighth.
7: What a great swing by Ramirez. He got a fastball up and got his hands up and attacked that ball from above the ball. This is a swing that kids need to see. Well, you talk about a great swing on the attack, catches this ball out in front, and hits a line drive bullet out of the ballpark to right.
0: A 363-foot drive by Ramirez for his second big league home run. 6-2 Cubs. Dansby Swanson at the plate. He swings and lines one to right. And right there is Marte angling toward the line to make the catch. Two away.
7: Well, you work so hard in the cage and, you know, in a batting practice and all the swings guys take. And that pitch up, especially in today's game where so many pitchers pitch at the top of the zone, you have to learn how to get your hands above the ball and fire to stay on plane with the ball at the top of the zone. That one was perfect.
0: Now Pete Crow Armstrong digs in. Two away, 6-2 Cubs. Crow Armstrong swings and pops one foul out of play. Off to the left behind the Cubs dugout along the third baseline. 0-1. You were on with Mully and Haw this morning, and they were asking you questions about Pete Crow Armstrong. And you said something that caught my ear about how the ability to change who he was at the plate in the middle of a season is just stuff you don't see. The 0-1 line drive caught at second by Massey off to his left for out number three.
7: Yeah, it's amazing. You know, he's been able to slow the game down in the middle of a season, and that is not easy to do.
0: Now he's an MVP candidate. Yeah. Middle eight, 6-2 Cubs on the score in the Northwestern Medicine Cubs.
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0: These are live broadcasts. Caleb Thielbar now on the mound for the Cubs to begin the bottom of the eighth inning, and he starts off Tyler Tolbert.
7: You're welcome, Hall of Famer. There you go. We'll get that one. Patrick is doing just fine. He's got some time off this road trip.
0: Tolbert lines one into shallow left center field. Hat races in, dives, and this one bounces past him. Backed up by Pete Crawford. Throw to second, not in time. Tolbert with excellent speed. He dives in safely for a leadoff double.
7: Al Ian trying to make a diving catch on this looper over the infield. He lays out for this ball, comes up short. Pete backing the play up, but no chance of getting Tolbert, who can fly. Cruises into second base.
0: 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So Thielbar takes over for Kevin Gausman, who had a terrific debut for the Cubs. The batter is Carter Jensen, and he looks at a breaking ball for a strike, 0-1. The final line, Coombe on Gausman, 7 innings, 2 runs on 4 hits, 1 walk, and 4 strikeouts. A quality start in game number 1 for him as a Cub. The pitch, swing and a miss. 0-2 on Jensen. Cubs with a 6-2 lead here in the bottom of the 8th inning. Quality starts by Cubs pitchers are sponsored by Benjamin Moore. As Thielbar checks second and deals, Jensen looks at a ball low and outside. Start your next project with quality paints from Benjamin Moore, official paint of the Chicago Cubs. You said it earlier. You could not have scripted a better debut for Gausman. The pitch. Called strike 3. A curveball that froze Jensen. One away.
7: Yeah, that's a good hook by Thielbar. It starts out inner half and breaks over the outside corner, right on the outside corner for strike 3.
0: Strikeouts by Cubs pitchers brought to you by our Chicago and Northwest Indiana Hyundai dealers. Bobby Witt Jr. will step to the plate. 6-2 Cubs, one down here in the bottom of the 8th. A man at second in Tolbert. The pitch. Called strike, slider from Thielbar. But if you have this image of who you think Kevin Gausman is, he was exactly what the Cubs saw tonight.
7: Yeah, that's exactly what you're hoping to get start after start from Gausman.
0: Witt swings and misses at a fastball, 0-2. And tomorrow we'll get our first look at Clay Holmes in a Cubs uniform. He'll be activated from the injured list prior to the game. Thielbar checks second and deals. And Witt. It's a ground ball, base hit to right, around third, and steaming home is Tolbert. Suzuki, has difficulty picking up the ball in right, but Witt unable to advance to second. RBI single, Bobby Witt Jr. It's now 6-3, Cubs over the Royals here in the bottom of the 8th.
7: That extra base Tolbert was able to get. Happer came in and laid out for that ball in front of him and couldn't get to it. It got by him. Tolbert was able to take the extra base, and instantly it gets paid off by Bobby Witt.
0: Here is Jack Caglione. A pitch off the outside, 1-0. Caglione, a powerful left-handed batter with 18 home runs. And he hits bombs, not just ordinary home runs. Moonshots, the 1-0. Caglione takes ball 2 outside. In college, he was a star at Florida against Vanderbilt. He hit a 516-foot bomb. And in the major leagues, last year against Pittsburgh here at Kauffman Stadium, he hit a 466-foot home run. Number 6 overall pick in 2024.
7: Carson Kelly slow walking out to the mound to talk to Thielbar. Cubs trying to get somebody up in the bullpen. They got a right-hander going.
0: The video board in center field prompting the fans here in Kansas City to make noise. 6-3 Cubs. One down here at the bottom of the 8th inning. Witt at first. Excellent speed. Thielbar delivers. Caglione pops it foul. Out of play behind the plate. 2-1.
7: I'm going to guess this will be the last hitter for Thielbar with Perez on deck, the right-hander. Unless Thielbar can induce a ground ball double play.
0: The pitch. And a line drive into the right center field. This will drop in for a base hit. Backhanded by Suzuki. Throws the ball to second, but it's offline. So a double for Caglione. Witt stops at third. And now the Royals threatening here with just one away in the 8th inning. A tying run, Salvador Perez will head to the plate.
7: Suzuki goes way into the gap to get to this ball. Catches it and then slings it in, trying to hold Caglione to a single, could not. And that will bring out Craig Counsell.
0: And the Cubs are going to make a pitching change. Pitching changes by the Cubs, sponsored by James Hardy Building Products, siding with the Cubs. Man at second and third for Kansas City. And just one away here in the bottom of the eighth inning. 6-3 Cubs. 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
0: Time to see how we did with our guests in the Vinny's Beverage Depot attendance game. The actual attendance tonight here at Kauffman Stadium in Kansas City, 26,083, which means Ron Coomer is the winner tonight with his guest of 26,000. Suspicious, if you ask me.
7: What's that?
0: Suspicious, if you ask me, Coomer. All right, game on the line right now. 6-3, Cubs leading the Royals with one away here in the bottom of the eighth inning, but the Royals threatening, met at second and third, and the tying run, Salvador Perez at the plate. Trent Thornton is the new man on the mound, right-hander working on the third base side of the rubber. Perez is 1-for-3 tonight with a single. And the pitch is a called strike, a breaking ball from Thornton, 0-1.
7: Perfect pitch right on the outside corner at the knees. You do not want to make a mistake in the inner half with a breaking ball to Perez. He will put points on the board in a hurry.
0: The pitch. And a high fly ball hit deep down the right field line, but slicing foul out of play. 0-2. Thornton picked up the win in yesterday's victory. A dramatic win over Toronto in 11 innings. The 0-2. A breaking ball pop foul out of play. Off to the right.
7: Thornton got away with one there on 0-2. Tried to overthrow a breaking ball. This one stays up and in. Perez put a big swing on it and fouled it back. You do not want to leave another one there.
0: Thornton's ready. Now the 0-2. Up high. One ball and two strikes. Thornton has an ERA of 2.78 in 33 games this season, a record of 5-4. Witt at third, Caglione at second. Just one away here in the eighth. 6-3 Cubs. A 1-2 delivery. A bouncing ball hit on the left side, fielded by Bregman. His throw across in time to get Perez. Two away, coming in to score Witt, but Bregman looked Caglione back to second before he threw to first.
7: Great pitch by Thornton. That's exactly what you want, that ball down and away. You'll take the out and give up the run and try to just get out of this inning.
0: 6-4 the score. Cubs with the lead. Two away. Isaac Collins at the plate, switch hitter batting from the left side. Caglione at second base. The pitch. Misses. Fastball clocked at 96 miles per hour. It was high. Thornton sets chest high. He works his motion and deals. Low and inside, 2-0 now on Collins. Thornton was warming up in the 10th inning yesterday. And it looked like the Cubs were about to end the ball game. Carson Kelly hit that looper to shallow center, and Clement made that excellent snag. The 2-0. Low and inside, 3-0 the count now on Collins. And then Thornton, as well as the rest of the bullpen, they thought the game was going to be over. And then all of a sudden he realizes, wait, I got to go out there for the 11th inning. He did just fine, keeping the Blue Jays scoreless in the top half of the 11th. Cubs won it in the last of the 11th. The 3-0. is a called strike, a fastball from Thornton. 3-1 the count on Collins.
7: Now this is a key pitch here in this ball game. Cubs are up by two, man on second base. You got to make a quality pitch to Collins. Not a big home run hitter, but he does have six bombs.
0: Now the 3-1. There's another called strike as Thornton doubles up on the fastball.
7: Boy, Collins took the fastball right down the middle.
0: Gleone at second, two away. The payoff pitch by Thornton. Low and inside, ball four. And now the tying runs are on base for Kansas City with two away and Nick Lofton due up first, though. Time called. Pitching coach Tommy Hotovy heads out to the mound to have a conversation with Thornton.
7: That's one of those things where now Tommy's going to go out there and talk to Thornton. Be a combination, a little scouting report, a little pump-up conversation about, you know, being on the attack and making sure you make good quality pitches. Cubs up by two with two men on and two outs here in the eighth.
0: 6-4 the score. Stay tuned for the Old National Bank Cubs Radio postgame show, the official bank of the Cubs Radio Network with Judson Richards tonight. We are ready for the resumption of play. There is activity in the Cubs bullpen. Left-hander Ryan Rollison has begun warming up. 6-4 Cubs. Two on, two away here in the bottom of the eighth inning. The Royals have already scored twice in this frame. Kevin Gausman went the first seven innings. A quality start for Gausman tonight in his Cubs debut. Righty-righty matchup. Thornton deals and bounces one that is caught on a backhanded hop by Carson Kelly, 1-0.
7: That was a cutter Thornton threw, and he landed awkwardly. It's the second or third time he's landed awkwardly, and this ball bounces about 4 feet in front of home plate.
0: Then at first and second, two away. 1-0 the count, the pitch. Inside, 2-0. Lofton is 0 for 3 tonight. A pop out, a strikeout, and a flyout. The 2-0. Lofton, it's a fly ball, shallow center. Racing in, Crow Armstrong. He's there, makes the catch. And Thornton yells in jubilation as he gets out of the jam. The Royals score two and leave two. We head to the ninth, 6-4 Cubs on the score on the Northwestern Medicine Cubs Radio Network.
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0: Getting set for the top of the ninth here in Kansas City. Game one of a three-game weekend set. Cubs leading the Royals 6-4. Seiya Suzuki, Alex Bregman, and Michael Busch, two up for the Cubs, who are looking for some extra insurance. Lucas Ursig is now on the mound. Right-hander for Kansas City. The pitch is a called strike to Suzuki. 0-1 the count. Pitching changes by Cubs opponents.

0: They'll move to within 4.5 of the Brewers. The 1-2. And a line drive base hit past a diving Witt into left field. Say's second hit of the ball game.
1: Suki got a little slider and he smokes this ball in the left field for a base knock.
0: That'll bring up Alex Bregman, who had an RBI single his last time up in the seventh inning. Erceg working on the first base side of the rubber. The pitch is a called strike, and Bregman is going to challenge this.
2: Call a strike. The batter is challenged.
1: Ball strike challenge, sponsored by Northwestern Medicine. See what we got.
0: Sinker near the bottom of the zone, and it is a ball. It
2: pitch
0: missed
2: the
0: zone.
2: Chicago has two challenges today.
0: So a good eye by Bregman. Caglione holding on Suzuki at first. There's a big hole on the right side of the infield. Erceg deals. And a bouncing ball hit up the middle, ranging to his left. The shortstop Witt to second for one. Massey to first in time. Double play. 6-4-3, two away.
1: Little two-seamer running in on the hands of Bregman. This little two-hopper right to the Gold Glove shortstop, and it's going to be an easy game of catch for 6-4-3 double play.
0: 6-4 Cubs, two down here in the top of the ninth. Michael Busch at the plate. Left-handed batter against the right-hander Erceg, and the first pitch is low and inside. Cutter that missed.
1: Okay, get a free at-bat right here to try to go deep if you're Michael Busch. See if you can get something in or half. If you can turn on and hit in them fountains.
0: Sounds like a plan. See if it happens. The 1-0. Busch takes a strike on the outside edge. A fastball clocked at 98 miles per hour.
1: Erceg not doing what we're asking. That's a perfect pitcher's pitch in the outside corner at the knees.
0: Now the 1-1. Swing and a miss. Went with a slider there. 1-2. Royals will have Massey, Marte, and Tolbert due up in the bottom of the ninth inning. 6-4 Cubs, two down, top of the ninth. Erceg sets, bell time. A 1-2 delivery. Oh, it hits Busch.
1: That one got him in the, I believe, the right tricep. Yep.
0: You could hear him yell as the pitch made contact. Did it hit him in the guard? No.
1: I think it got him right above the guard in that tricep area. He's got a guard on his right elbow, and I think it hit him up higher than the guard.
0: That was a cutter clocked at 92 miles per hour. So Busch at first. He's reached base four times tonight. Two singles, a walk, and a hit by pitch. Nico Horner at the plate. The pitch. Swing and a bounce foul behind the plate. 0-1. Busch, the Cubs cleanup man tonight. 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So Busch at first, two away, top nine, Cubs up 6-4. Horner at the plate with an 0-1 count. Erceg takes a peek at first. Now he deals. Horner pops it up. Foul territory off to the right, but it's playable for Caglione, who makes the catch for out number three. As our good friend likes to say, fasten those seatbelts, Coom. We head to the bottom of the ninth. Cubs 6, Royals 4. On the score in the Northwestern Medicine Cubs.
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3: This copyrighted broadcast is presented by Authority of the Chicago Cubs and may not be reproduced or retransmitted in any form. And the announcer descriptions of this game may not be disseminated without the express written consent of the Chicago Cubs. Jacob Webb on the mound, 6-4 Cubs. Bottom of the ninth, and he starts off Michael Massey with a strike. 0-1 the count. Pitching changes by the Cubs are sponsored by James Hardy Building Products, siding with the Cubs. Webb kicks and fires. Massey looks at a ball high and outside, 1-1.
4: Now Massey, quality hitter, 9 bombs. You just got to keep guys off base in this inning.
3: Webb, 6 saves and 10 chances this season. The pitch. Foul back out of play.
4: Tough play of the game, sponsored by Loyola Medicine. Loyola Medicine defines tough. I'll say, how about getting hit in the tricep? Is that a tough play? Pushy got hit with a pitch in the right tricep last half inning.
3: Yeah, I'll say yes with an exclamation point. Here's the 1-2. And a fly ball hit to center field. Crow Armstrong drops back and makes a backhanded catch. Angling toward right center for out number one.
4: Oh, that was not a tough catch, but he did make a tough catch in the first inning off the bat of Bobby Witt Jr. in right center. Catch of the game. 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
3: John Rave will pinch hit, left-handed batter, and he looks at a strike from Webb. Rave pinch hitting for Starling Marte. One down, bottom nine, 6-4 Cubs. 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Here's the 0-1. That's a called strike. Slow-moving curveball from Webb, 0-2. Webb has a 2.49 ERA in 51 games this season for the Cubs. The 0-2. Rave swings and misses. Strike three. Webb gets him with a changeup. Two away.
4: Excellent pitch after good fastball. Then you finally finish it off with the excellent change. And that's second out of the inning. Exactly what you're looking for. Beyond the attack here in the ninth.
3: And the Royals are down to their last out. 6-4 Cubs. A pinch hitter at the plate. Kyle Isbell, left-handed batter. The pitch is a breaking ball that floats into the zone for a strike. 0-1. Isbell hitting at 243 on the year. Webb, third base side of the rubber. The kick and pitch in the dirt. One ball, one strike. Bregman playing in wide of third with Isbell at the plate.
4: Yeah, you just don't want to give a guy a free base by just laying down a bunt and bringing a tying run to the plate.
3: The 1-1, swing and a miss. Another changeup from Webb. And Isbell way out in front, 1-2. Royals down to their last strike. The Cub fans here at Kauffman Stadium on their feet, and there are a lot of them. You can hear him in the background. 1-2 the count. Webb deals. That one's low and inside. 2-2. Few teams get this kind of support on the road. Webb trying to close it here. The 2-2 pitch. Inside, full count.
4: That was good gas. Just pulled it inside just a little bit. Now you got to go on the attack. You got to go right after his bell. You can't walk him. Got to make him hit to get on base.
3: Webb's ready. The payoff pitch.
5: Swing and a miss. Strike three. Ball game.
3: Cubs beat the Royals 6-4. It's the Cubs' fifth straight win and the first victory for Kevin Gausman in a Cubs uniform. What a debut.
4: Yeah, that was outstanding. He pitched great baseball, and no doubt about it, exactly what the Cubs are hoping for from the big right-hander, and he didn't disappoint at all. Great job by him. Great job by the Cubs offense doing what they needed to. Six runs on nine hits. Ramirez of the bomb. Some guys had some really good days today. Bushy got on base four times today. But up and down the lineup, some good stuff happening, and nice win to start the road trip for the Cubs.
3: It's time to fly the W, sponsored by Southwest Airlines, the official airline of the Chicago Cubs. So the Cubs move to 19 games above the 500 mark, now with a record of 68-49. And the Cubs pick up a game on first place Milwaukee, now 4.5 games behind the Brewers in the National League Central. 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
3: Cubs win. Kevin Gausman's debut. They beat Kansas City 6-4. The Cubs with 6 runs on 9 hits, no errors. Kansas City 4 runs, 7 hits, and 1 error. Gausman improves to 6-10, 1-0 as a Cub. The loss goes to Daniel Lynch, the fourth, now 4-3. 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It was a ball game that took 2 hours and 36 minutes, played in front of 26,083 fans here at Kauffman Stadium in Kansas City. Coom, it's time now for the Toast of the Game. And the Toast of the Game is presented by Binney's Beverage Depot. Binney's is the official champagne provider of the Chicago Cubs. And the Toast of the Game goes to...
4: Now, obvious, Kevin Gausman. Today he was lights out. He really threw a great game for the Cubs. And you know, it's one of those things where you watch a guy perform and you just look at a guy that's confident and understands what he's trying to do, and he accomplished everything he wanted to do. 7 innings today. Only 4 hits, gave up 2 runs, and outstanding performance, 4 punch-outs. But very nice night for him and the Cubs to get this part of his career started as a Chicago Cub in this stretch to October.
3: Binney's Beverage Depot. If you can't find it at Binney's, it's probably not worth drinking. A toast to Kevin Gausman. We'd like to remind you to stay tuned for the post-game show coming up with Judson Richards next. I want to thank our engineer here in Kansas City, Jim Roop, for helping us blast to the speakers of your radio as well as all of your smart devices. Fireworks Friday here in Kansas City, and fireworks for the Cubs as they win 6-4. Ron Coomer, I'm Zach Zaidman, in for Pat tonight. 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
18: 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Judson Richards in for Zach. 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
18: All right, not only for the Cubs win number 5 in a row, but the Cubs find themselves now 19 games over 500 with a 68-49 record after the 6-4 win tonight against the Kansas City Royals. Good news as well. Minnesota Twins knock off the Brewers. 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As for the Royals, 4 runs on 7 hits and 1 error. 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It was not a no-hitter tonight for Kevin Gausman, but great to see him go 7 innings, especially after that first inning. He takes a ball off of the shin or the ankle, whatever it was, 106 miles per hour. It came off the bat of Salvador Perez. It was look touch and go there for a minute if Gausman is going to remain in the game. He got some warm-up pitches. And really from then on out, except for one other run, he gave up runs in the first and another inning and gave up a home run. But other than that, Kevin Gausman goes 7 innings, allowed 4 hits, just 2 earned runs, 1 walk, and 4 strikeouts. He was as advertised for one of the big additions for the Cubs over this trade time. Now, Caleb Theobald came in the 8th inning. Real struggles. Just got 1 out, allowed 3 hits, 2 earned runs. Now, Trent Thornton came in, was able to salvage that inning, just worked 2 outs, but did not allow a run. And Jacob Webb comes in, gets his 7th save of the season for a 6-4 final and a victory for the Chicago Cubs. Who's on a roll? 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Let's go with, I thought, Pedro Martinez, if there was a name where I was hoping, let's hope they did not have to give this guy up at the trade deadline. Pedro Ramirez looks like he belongs in the bigs ever since he came up. Was 2-for-4 tonight, 2 runs scored, and an RBI, that home run coming from his 2nd home run of his big league career, homered in the 8th inning off of Mason Black. So Ramirez, again, that made it a 6-2 game, 2 runs allowed in the 8th inning, made it a 6-4 game, so a big home run for Pedro Ramirez coming in the 8th inning. Player of the game, sponsored by ABOC, a bank built on a strong foundation. Speaking of a strong foundation, the Cubs, it feels like they may only be as strong as their third baseman, getting Alex Bregman going, and Bregman has been much better after the All-Star break. Bregman tonight took a 1-for-4, but a big RBI to drive in Pico Armstrong, so we will give that to Alex Bregman. Well, Sundays are for families, as we all know. On all Sunday afternoon games during the regular season, up to the first 1,000 kids 13 and younger have the opportunity to run the bases postgame at Wrigley Field, weather permitting, of course. For more information, visit Cubs.com/kids. The Cubs find themselves streaking around the bases and streaking to their 5th consecutive win. The Cubs also improved to 68-49 of the regular season. Again, a season best for them. 19 games over 500 as they knock off the Royals tonight with a final of 6-4. We'll revisit the highlights of this one next. 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
18: 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The Cubs are a winner again tonight. They knock off the Kansas City Royals at Kauffman Stadium 6-4, the final score. This is the Old National Bank Cubs Radio postgame show, the official bank of the Chicago Cubs Radio Network. I'm Judson Richards, in for Zach, who had the call tonight. And for Pat, the Cubs have won 5 in a row. They improved to 68-49. That is, I'll do the math, that is 19 games over 500. And that is best for the Cubs this season. Also, the Twins knock off the Brewers. The Cubs now find themselves 4.5 games back in division of those Milwaukee Brewers. All right, it is time now for a highlight show sponsored by the Village of New Lenox, leading the way in residential and economic development. By the way, I should mention that Kevin Gausman, he is your winner in this game. Gausman goes 7 innings. Allowing just 2 earned runs. At one point in time, he retired 12 of 13 batters of the Kansas City Royals. But bottom of the first inning will begin. No score. Not an ideal start for newcomer Kevin Gausman, pitching to Salvador Perez.
3: And now the pitch. Perez hammers one off the body of Gausman. It ricochets into right field for a base hit. Advancing to third base is Jensen. A single for Perez, but now the question becomes, is Gausman okay?
25: This is a line drive rocket off the bat of Perez, and I think it hits Gausman in the lower part of the leg, between the foot and the knee, off the shin of his right leg. He's kind of showing Nick Frangiello, the Cubs head trainer, where it hit him, and I'd say it's about 4 or 5 inches above the ankle, and it just in the outside of his shin, and I mean this is a rocket. And no joking about this. If it hit him directly in the shin, you're looking at a possible broken leg.
18: 106 miles per hour off the bat. And it was one of those where Kevin Gausman did not wave off the trainer. He did not tell Craig Counsell to stay in the dugout. I was not sure that he was going to stay in the game. He did ultimately, but the next batter, Isaac Collins, doubled. That drove in a run. It would have been 2, except Salvador Perez can barely run. Any other base runner, any other batter for the Royals, it would have been a 2-0 ball game. But 1-0 ball game. Top of the second, we go now. Back-to-back singles for Carson Kelly and Pedro Ramirez. Dansby Swanson walked. Bases loaded for Pete Crow Armstrong.
3: Pete Crow Armstrong at the plate with the bases loaded. 2 away. The pitch. Ground ball into the right side. Ranging to his left. Massey fields. Whirls. Throws it. Gets past the pitcher. It's loose. One run is in. Now Ramirez scores. 2 runs are in. Cubs take the lead, 2-1. Pete Crow Armstrong's speed causing difficulty for the opposition once again.
25: This is a play that gets, you know, right away, you know this is trouble. The first baseman goes for this baseball. Messi, the second baseman, goes way in the hole to get to this ball. Well, once the first baseman vacates, and now you get a lefty going to the bag, That's trouble. And sure enough, it is.
18: Ruled a single and an error, so one RBI for PCA on the play, although two runs come in. Same inning, after PCA's 30th stolen base, runners at second and third for Seiya Suzuki.
3: Kwas works on the third base side of the rubber. Righty-righty matchup. The pitch to Suzuki is a line drive. Base hit down the right field line. Two more runs are going to score. Swanson's in. Crow Armstrong crosses home plate. Two-run single, Seiya Suzuki. And the Cubs now up 4-1 over the Royals here in the second.
18: Our great play of the game sponsored by Great Clips. Great haircuts. It's going to be great. Seiya Suzuki, with that knock, extends his career high on base streak now to 25 games. Bottom of the fifth inning, Kevin Gausman had not allowed a run since the first. Again, Gausman settled in very nicely, even after taking that hard hit ball off of his shin or lower leg, until Carter Jensen hit a solo shot that was in the fifth to make it a 4-2 ball game. Cubs in the driver's seat, top of the seventh we go. After a free pass to Pico Armstrong, he advanced on a wild pitch. Here comes Alex Bregman.
3: 4-2 Cubs here in the seventh. The pitch. Bregman loops one in the right center field and drops in for a base hit. Around third, cruising home, Pete Crow Armstrong as the throw goes to second. RBI single, Alex Bregman the other way. And the Cubs now lead 5-2 here in the seventh.
25: Now we're just talking about his swing getting better and better and all the work, you know, that he was staying inside the baseball on that pitch inside and shooting it down the line instead of hooking it 50 feet foul. You know, his approach is now is going back towards the middle, and the pitch dictates where he hits it. This ball's down and away, and he hits it pretty well to right center field and drives in another run.
18: 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When you do the math, you'll choose McGrath. So 5-2, Cubs lead. We go to the eighth inning now. I like this guy a lot. Pedro Ramirez getting the start at DH, facing Royals reliever Mason Black.
3: The 1-2. Ramirez hits one deep in the air to right. Marte looks up, and it's gone! Pedro Ramirez pulls one to straight right. It leaves the yard. His second major league home run, and the Cubs now up 6-2 over the Royals here in the eighth.
18: That is our insurance.
25: What a great swing by Ramirez. He got a fastball up and got his hands up and attacked that ball from above the ball.
18: How dare I interrupt Ron Coomer? 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It's been a bit of a rough season for Caleb Thielbar. Another rough one tonight, allowed a couple runs. That ERA well up over five. So it becomes a 6-4 ball game. We go to the ninth inning. Craig Counsell yet again gives the ball to Jacob Webb. Two outs, one left to go.
3: Webb's ready. The payoff pitch. Swing and a miss. Strike three. Ball game. Cubs beat the Royals 6-4. It's the Cubs' fifth straight win and the first victory for Kevin Gausman in a Cubs uniform. What a debut.
18: Again, the Cubs go and get Kevin Gausman, and he was, as advertised tonight, seven innings. A pitch, four hits, two earned runs, four strikeouts, and just one walk. And we'll get a chance to see Clay Holmes tomorrow go for the Cubs. Daniel Lynch takes the loss. Now 4-3 on the season. Jacob Webb gets, again, the seventh save of the year. As Webb doing a serviceable job, if not better than that, in for Daniel Palencia, who has been the closer for the Cubs this season, although dealing with a number of injuries throughout the year. So Gausman improves to 6-10 on the year. I would say, more importantly, he is now 1-0 in a Chicago Cubs uniform. Hey, Mullen, Hot Talk, Cubs baseball and Chicago sports every weekday morning from 5:30 to 10 on 104.3 The Score and the Odyssey app. Cubs win 6-4 tonight. They've won 5 in a row. The defensive play of the game is next. 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
3: Ground right side. Oh, sprawling stop to his left by Horner. From his backside, he throws to first in time to get Collins. What a play, one away.
12: Nico playing gold glove defense. That ball hit in the hole. This has got base hit written all over it. He lays out, and by the time he's done diving, he looks at first, and he's literally sitting up and throws from the seated position to first base, right on the money. One out in the inning, and that is a great play by Horner.
13: That is your defensive play of the game. This is the Old National Bank Cubs Radio post-game show, the official bank of the Chicago Cubs Radio Network. The Cubs win 6-4 tonight against the Kansas City Royals. The Cubs have now won five in a row. They improved to 68-49 on the year. And the big news tonight is somehow the Brewers did lose. Yes, the Twins beat the Brewers tonight, so the Cubs move within 4.5 games of the division. And Kevin Gausman went out there, took a ball 106 miles per hour off the shin/ankle, and still was sharp the rest of the way. That happened in the first. Gausman goes seven innings, allows two earned runs, allows four hits, and strikes out four. At one point, retired 12 of 13 Royals. Gausman gets the win tonight. He was sharp. Seiya Suzuki, how about this? His on-base streak improves to a 25-game on-base streak. That is the best in his career. And again, the Cubs within division, now 4.5 games back behind the Brewers after they lost this evening. 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Matt Shaw, not great news here. That left hand and wrist injury he's working through is still weeks away from returning. That, according to manager Craig Counsell, he said before the game, he said swinging a bat at full speed and strength remains an issue for Matt Shaw. We'll take a timeout when we come back. It's the next game preview. 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
3: The 0-2 is swung on and missed. Strike three. Gosman gets Lofton with a splitter. That's the second strikeout of the game for Gosman.
12: 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Judson Richards in for Zach. The Cubs, they are playing quite simply great baseball. They've won five in a row. They improved to 68-49. And that move, it was an aggressive trade deadline for Jed Hoyer, perhaps the most recognizable name, went tonight in Kevin Gausman, and he was sharp. Seven innings of work, allowing just two earned runs over those seven innings. At one point, retiring 12 of 13 batters, Craig Counsell said after the game on Kevin Gausman, quote, "That's one of the reasons why you trade for someone like this. Gausman has been in every situation. He knows how he has to react to that to be an effective pitcher, and tonight was a great example of that." Kevin Gausman sets the tone in game one of this three-game series. And the other newcomer to join the starting rotation, Clay Holmes, who came over from the Mets. Holmes will go tomorrow for the Chicago Cubs. Just a reminder, Nico Horner had our defensive play of the game. Our defensive play of the game sponsored by Access One, your Chicago technology partner for managed IT cybersecurity, business phone systems, and internet services. One other note about tonight's game as well, which we shouldn't overlook. I don't know if we're looking at the closing role for the Cubs to be one that Daniel Palencia will take over when he returns. But as of now, Webb keeps delivering as Craig Counsell gives him the ball in the ninth inning. That save tonight. This was a two-run ball game, right? The Cubs found themselves up 6-2. Caleb Thielbar, rough go of it this season. His ERA now at 5.30 in the eighth inning. Thielbar allowed three hits, two earned runs. Thornton came in, cleaned up the rest of that inning, but Jacob Webb comes in a 6-4 ball game. No problems, gets two strikeouts in that ninth inning and collects his seventh save of the year. So perhaps it's a role that he has established. Perhaps it's a role that he has won. We'll see what happens when Daniel Palencia rejoins this team as well. A reminder to tune in to our next Cubs radio broadcast. That will be tomorrow at 5:35 p.m. as the Cubs take on the Royals yet again for Game 2 of this series. As mentioned, another newcomer, Clay Holmes, well, he'll try to look as good as Kevin Gausman did tonight, with Gausman getting the win and going seven innings, allowing just two runs. But Holmes goes tomorrow for the Cubs. He will match up against the Royals' Seth Lugo. 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That will do it for the Old National Bank Cubs radio postgame show. For our producer, Tyler Farrigal, Baby T, our highlight coordinator is Grant Leader. I'm Judson Richards. Our final here tonight, the Cubs continue to roll.
0: five in a row after a 6-4 win this evening. They now are 68-49, 19 games over 500. That's the best this season that they have set. And they are now just 4.5 games back after a Milwaukee Brewers loss tonight to the Minnesota Twins. Let's see what they can do tomorrow. We're saying have a wonderful rest of the night, everybody. 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
3: Supposed to do it. 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However, I would like to pump the brakes now. Let's pump the brakes. 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I refuse to crown anybody off a glorified scrimmage. I won't do it.
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0: Hey, welcome back in Fox Sports Radio. Jason Smith Show with me, Mike Harmon. There is no Jason Smith tonight. He has been exiled, replaced by Aaron Torres. At Aaron_Torres, you hear him Saturday nights alongside Jason Martin as they break it all down, as he's starting to gear up for college football, boning up on all those depth charts and the hundreds of guys that have changed teams.
1: Thousands, but...
0: Wow. Hundreds of guys that you'll talk about.
1: I was going to say, yeah, the ones that actually matter are fewer and further between than people realize.
0: No, that is true. We went through a little bit of the quarterback carousel last night, Anthony Gargano and I. We'll do a little more of that as we roll on tonight. But now we go to the hotline, bring out our weekly contributor, guest, gives us the gift of his time, insight, intellect, wit. He's a Pro Football Hall of Fame voter. Longtime scribe and pundit. He's the author of many books that you can buy at bookstores across this great land and online. It's Jason Cole, at JasonCole62, where you find him in the Twitterverse. Man, that's a Hall of Fame introduction right there. How you doing, Mike?
2: I'm fantastic. You've set the scale by just saying that, by associating the word intellect with me, along with LaGrange. We have put the combination of expectation on my shoulders fully, and I hope to fulfill it.
0: Let's go, Atlas. What do you got for me?
2: Almost like Carson Beck.
0: Nicely done. How great did he look? How great was that game?
2: Straight into the Hall of Fame. Just on, just go straight to the ceremony.
0: You know, I quoted.
2: Don't pass. You don't have to pass go. You just go straight to the ceremony.
0: Now, I quoted the American president to start yesterday's show. They where you're drinking the sand. It's like, no, they don't know the difference. Like, hey, it's football, man. Let's go. I just wanted to see some excitement, and I got a game that went to the final play, for crying out loud.
2: It was by exhibition or preseason standards, as I'd like to say. Not bad. There was some interesting stuff. You know, I give this more credit. When the quarterbacks are decent, that makes that game more interesting. I remember watching one of those Hall of Fame games, and Andrew Walter was trying like his best.
0: Wow, Andrew
2: Walter. To make one last go with the Raiders, and he threw a screen pass. And I swear to God, you could have clocked that with hang time. It was like he punted a screen pass. And I was like, there might be six defenders who take a shot at intercepting that pass. So yesterday was good. Carson Beck. You know, maybe he actually becomes what everybody expected he was going to be. I got my doubts, but for one night, we can dream big. And Carson Beck gave Cardinals fans a reason to dream big, if that makes sense. And because Jacoby Brissett ain't the long-term answer. Let's put it that way.
1: Darn it. Well, I actually want to ask you about a former Cardinals quarterback, Kyler Murray. What is there anything to make out of Minnesota? It's clear to me, or maybe it shouldn't be, I don't know, but it feels to me like O'Connell just does not care for J.J. McCarthy. Is Kyler Murray going to get that week one start for the Vikings?
2: I think so. I mean, they've been telegraphing this since the middle of last season. They're just sort of done with McCarthy, and that they realize they made a mistake and had bait move on, which is the best thing to do. If you know you made a mistake, just go. I don't think they're quite there yet with McCarthy, and there's still some hope from some people in that organization that it's going to all come together. All of that being said, look, Kyler Murray, I mean, that's another Band-Aid. I mean, what's Kyler Murray really got at this point? I mean, he was exposed as not having much of a work ethic, by the team as much as by his own play, right? Like, the team, basically said, you're not working hard enough when they gave him the big contract, right? And then his play confirmed that on the field. And add on to that when you're when you're a tiny little quarterback, and I will avoid the M word to keep people from getting on my case. But, when you're a tiny quarterback and then you don't move as well as you once did, you got real problems. And, all of his liabilities get exposed. So, like, he's not a long-term answer either. If Minnesota's going to take advantage of the Justin Jefferson era, they're going to have to find a different solution. This season is just sort of a way station until they get to that next solution.
0: The cannibalization there in the NFC North. I mean, if you could give me 5,000 words on the separation.
2: No one ever reads 5,000 words. They can barely get to 500.
0: I'm trying to get you another book. Great mascots in NFL history, and there's the chapter on Ragnar, but you just killed it.
2: Sorry. Sorry, I apologize.
0: Trying to get you another book on the...
2: I need to have another beer to go along with this. I've only had two so far tonight. Okay. I'm at a writer's show, so I'm a couple of beers in.
0: There you go. Just remember, diminutive,
2: erudite
0: analysis. No question. Hey, we were talking...
2: Diminutive is more like Kyler Murray.
0: Yeah,
2: erudite is definitely me. Yeah.
0: No, that's it. That's what I was saying. I was giving you the word for earlier to keep it, you know, highbrow, and then move on from there. All right, let's go. You mentioned Andrew Walters. Let's get back to the Raiders. Aaron and I started today because we had a scuffle between Captain Kirk Cousins and Max Crosby. I want to see that fight.
2: Does that sound like that was two older guys saying, "Hey, let's liven things up today and get things started a little bit.
0: Let's put on a show." I like that.
2: Let's put on a little show for the younger guys. You know, get a little intensity, talk a little trash, and then they go back in the locker room afterwards and laugh between the two of them. That's what it sounds like. Because what is Kirk Cousins really going to do to Max Crosby? But like, what's he really going to do? Like, let's get serious. This is not like Steve Smith, you know, going after Cam Newton. Like, that's not what this is. This is Kirk Cousins and Max Crosby. And who's Kirk hitting? Like, let's get serious. Like Max Crosby is one of those guys that if you really lit him up and got him angry, he would go completely. He'd go completely ape on you. There's no question about it that he would just go relentless. And Kirk's not ready for that.
0: No,
2: he's not. I mean, you know, you can say, "Did you like that?" All you want. That's not going to work.
0: No, it's kind of funny.
2: Really going to work against Max.
0: But you know, J. Cole, I had a couple of books that were published way back in the day on the fantasy football world, and one was like a season preview. And when they asked me who I wanted for the cover, and they're like, "Oh, you know this," that, I go, "I want Steve Smith." And I fought for Steve Smith.
2: Steve Smith is so great. Steve Smith, I love Steve Smith, man. Steve Smith, I got a couple of good stories I can't repeat on this show about Steve Smith.
0: We'll have that over Super Bowl week.
2: Yeah, we will have that. But one time, like after a game against the Bears, and he was going up against some corner that he just couldn't handle him at all, and he just lit that guy up. And I just said, "Man, you're like taking advantage of somebody." It was easy. He goes, "Man, if my mom was on the other side, I would tell her, I got to burn you too, man." You're like, that's the way it goes. He has no holds bar. I love Steve Smith. He's a guy who should be in the Hall of Fame, certainly over a guy like Drew Pearson. Let's just put it that way.
0: I told you. I told you, Torres.
3: Cowboys rabbit hole,
2: that
3: do
2: was
3: it.
2: Obligatory side swipe at the Cowboys. I went there. I went there. I did it intentionally. I did it. I had to. You asked me to name the five Cowboys that have to be kicked out of the Hall of Fame. Couldn't quite go there, but Drew Pearson, number one on my list. I got to tell you that.
1: I always thought Emmitt Smith was more of an Arizona Cardinal than a Dallas Cowboy. I was surprised, you know, that he went in the manner that he did. So, wow, a lot of Arizona Cardinals.
0: It is a lot of Cardinals talk today. Yeah.
1: Our Phoenix affiliate must be thrilled right now. Real quick, I actually did have a semi-serious question. You know, Mike asked about the Raiders and everything that happened in camp today. Are you surprised at all that they seem comfortable starting the year with Mendoza on the bench? And I gave Mike this take earlier, but I'm happy. I'm old school. I say don't rush these guys that you're, you know, hoping to one day build a franchise around. It just doesn't happen anymore, and I'm surprised that they seem to be willing to do it.
2: Oh, I don't think they want it. Let's just put it this way. Raiders fans have a tendency to go off the deep end just because they're Raiders fans. They think that, you know, like, oh, we got him as a number one pick. This means that we're going to be a Super Bowl contender right away. It's like, you can't, I'm not sure you can get out of your division yet, okay? You got too much in that division to get in the way. You know, between Kansas City, Denver, the Chargers, like, this is a climb. So, you know, ease the burden on the kid. Let him take a little time. I understand the people who say, why are we wasting our time? I'm not sure if they're that great at protection just yet. So let Cousins take a few lumps. Let Mendoza, you know, do a little bit of learning. It's okay. But I also wouldn't wait much past halfway through the season. Like, I would say my goal is he's got to be starting the second half of the season because they do have weapons. You know, and that's barring all sorts of other things that might come up. But if he's not ready by the middle of the season, I'm sort of wondering. Because this is a pretty advanced kid in terms of experience and knowledge and also intellect. I mean, he's a really bright kid. I just kind of think, like, okay, let's move, let's get there. Otherwise, if that's not the case, you kind of wonder, like, is my analysis of him before the draft was he reminds me of Kirk Cousins.
0: Right.
2: So is he the next coming of Kirk Cousins? And you hope that's not true because Kirk was, what, a sixth-round pick? Or, you know, like, that's not what you want, or a fourth-round pick?
0: Fourth-rounder, I think.
2: Yeah, fourth-rounder, yeah. I mean, like, that's not what you want out of your number one guy. Your number one guy's got to be, you know, magical and be able to, you know, put a team on his back and carry it. But we're going to see on this one. But I don't mind them waiting. I mean, like, Carson Palmer waited an entire year in Cincinnati and had a heck of a career. You can do it that way. Tom Brady, you know, waited an entire year before he got out there. Of course, you know, he's famously a sixth-round pick, but you can do that, and it'll work out okay.
0: All right, J. Cole. First off, 12 catches, 218, and two touchdowns against the Bears in the divisional round. I'm watching the highlights right now, and I may cry.
2: In Chicago. That was nasty.
0: All the headlines say torches Bears, is how it gets let out.
2: I can't remember who the corner was, but it was somebody who was actually having some name value.
0: Well, I got him running past Peanut Tillman on at least one of them.
2: Yeah, but it wasn't Peanut because he wouldn't disrespect Peanut that way.
0: No, not quite that way.

0: Torrey Holt and Reggie Wayne in, and therefore we can't get Steve Smith in the room, and then we get all these other receivers who are, you know, look, they're better. You know, you get a guy like Calvin Johnson out there. He's better than Steve Smith. Andre Johnson was better than Steve Smith this year. Larry Fitzgerald's going in this year. He was better than Steve. But these other receivers who have really great resumes and some great moments are going to get stuck. Like, there's no way Torrey Holt or Reggie Wayne's getting in this year for the 2027 class, because you've got Gronkowski, Adrian Peterson, Ben Roethlisberger, and Richard Sherman coming up as first year eligible guys. Those guys might swallow up 3 to 4 spots.
1: See, that's the curiosity. I was going to take you to your list that you put up. We got about a minute left, where you put up, and this is on Twitter, at JasonCole62, rank these quarterbacks for Hall of Fame consideration, include yes, no, final evaluation. I retweeted it at Swollen Dome. I'd love for you all to give Jason a little bit of stuff on this one. Cam Newton, Eli Manning, Donovan McNabb, Rivers, the aforementioned Roethlisberger, Russell Wilson, Matt Ryan, and Steve McNair. Any good responses to that thus far in your timeline? Keep it clean for air.
0: It's pretty varied, and if you look at all of them, they have some cases. The reason I came up with this, Luke Kuechly talked about Cam Newton going to the Hall of Fame, and I started thinking about these other guys, and I'm like, and this is not including the guys who are obvious who are out there, like Stafford and Mahomes. Brady's coming up soon. You got Aaron Rodgers going to come up in 4 or 5 years. Phillip Rivers, Phillip Rivers is an example in that second group, next group down. Cam Newton's in this next group down. I think there's a lot of really good name quarterbacks who have no shot ever getting into the Hall of Fame. And this is going to be, like, Russell Wilson's going to have a hard time. Eli Manning already has a hard time. Ben Roethlisberger, I think, gets in, but I'm not sure he's going to get in this year.
1: Yeah.
0: Because you got Gronkowski, Peterson, and Sherman, along with some other guys who are returning, like Marshall Yanda. And we talked about the two wide receivers, Willie Anderson, guys like that. It's going to be really hard to get some of these guys in the Hall of Fame.
1: Yeah, J. Cole, I think what we're going to have to do is buy a big 3D printer and make our own bust in our own Hall of Fame. I appreciate you.
0: Well, I'm sure Smith would want to do that. Yeah, because Smith believes that. How much paper would that take, though, for Smith?
1: I don't know. We'll figure it out. I mean, we'll figure out the cost-benefit analysis.
0: It could be several reams of paper. I could just tell you that. Boxes
1: for days. At JasonCole62 is where you find him. Enjoy the enshrinement stuff in your conference and whatever you're up to. You can go have that third beer. Thanks for stopping down.
0: No problem.
1: He's the wizard. That's our guy, Jason Cole. Always fun conversation. The Hall of Fame stuff we could do with him for hours, no question. Aaron, but we don't have that time now because we got to go to Steve DeSager and get an update on what is a very busy Friday night in our sporting universe.
2: And get that 3D printer going, because for Jason Smith, that's the way Richard Todd gets into the Hall of Fame.
1: It's going to take a lot of work for that hair. I mean, come on.
2: Let's start with the football news. The Chiefs say that quarterback Patrick Mahomes will likely miss their preseason opener next week, coming off knee surgery last year. The Titans gave guard Peter Skoronski a 4-year extension worth $88 million guaranteed. The Bills gave guard Osiris Torrance a 4-year extension worth $46 million guaranteed. The Saints signed backup linebacker Deion Jones, a New Orleans native from LSU. Green Bay running back Josh Jacobs missed practice again today with a groin injury. Colts defensive back Cam Taylor Britt will miss their season opener due to a 1-game suspension. He had a reckless driving arrest last year in Cincinnati. To Major League Baseball, the Dodgers have tied it up 2-2. Now bottom of the 7th at Arizona. Merrill Kelly, longtime NL West starter, was the starter for the D-backs in this one. He's never beaten the Dodgers. Still, this was his 18th career start against LA. He is 0-11.
1: Wow.
2: The ERA was over 5.5 coming into tonight, but against these slumping Dodgers, he had a no-hitter into the 6th and then came out apparently due to injury after 5 2/3, and the Dodgers have tied the game after the fact. Kelly did have 4 strikeouts and 4 walks. Meanwhile, the Houston Astros lead at San Diego 5-3 in the top of the 7th inning. Tampa Bay with a couple early solo home runs, leading 2-0 at Seattle going to the 8th. At San Francisco, it's bottom of the 6th inning. Giants 5-2 over the Tigers. Atlanta Braves with 2 late solo homers, lead at the Yankees 2-0, bottom of the 9th. Yes, at this hour, they're still playing because of a rain delay at the start. Matt Olson, by the way, with his 33rd home.

0: homer for the Braves, and still late and still going at Philadelphia as well because of early rain. To the bottom of the ninth, Toronto leads the Phillies 5-2. Cleveland won at the White Sox 8-2. Minnesota won at Milwaukee 8-6. Cubs won their fifth straight 6-4 at Kansas City. And the Boston Red Sox won their ninth game in a row 13-1 over the A's, who've lost nine straight. In fact, the A's offense was 2-for-29 with 16 strikeouts tonight. The Athletics and general manager David Forst parted ways today. Coco Gauff won her third round match in Toronto. Back to you.
1: Parted ways. I think that's a song I'm going to write over the weekend.
0: And it would apply to any number of sports firings, would it not?
1: No, that's it. We just parted ways.
0: That's right. You create a press release that doesn't use the word fire.
1: Makes you feel better about yourself, I guess, as you're clearing out your
0: Mutually
1: office.
0: Mutually parted. And then, of course, the unnamed source saying, the GM wasn't moving to Las Vegas with the team anyway once they're in the near future. So that kind of hastened things. Well,
2: my favorite press release, by the way, is the successful surgery press release.
1: Oh, yeah.
2: I'm still waiting for the first unsuccessful surgery press release.
0: And some of them have been unsuccessful, for the record.
1: And sometimes we just don't know until they get back on the pitch or the field or the court.
2: I shouldn't joke about that. It could go bad. But anyway.
1: Yeah, no, we're going to leave that. We'll call a timeout here because coming up next, we're going to talk about beer. Thanks, Steve DeSager. You are the king. Running back got paid. Everybody got a free drink. What's that about? We'll tell you next here on Fox.
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5: 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He drops. Four-man rush. Looking. Fires toward the end zone. That ball is going to be caught for the touchdown.
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8: 50 pollsters, 21 execs, 29 coaches to anonymously give their thoughts on all the quarterbacks in the NFL. Now, they're ranked 1 through 35. Cleveland, of course, has Deshaun and Shador included. And bringing up the rear at number 35 overall, none other than Shador Sanders.
9: I just think they're putting extra sauce. I really do, Rob. It was bad. He would tell you he was bad. I ain't going to sugarcoat it.
10: I don't know if he would tell you. When did he ever say he was bad?
9: I think he's wise enough to know that he said it multiple times. Remember he said, I sucked. Then remember he was like, I sucked. Something like that. He was like, man, I was trash. He knows it. And my only thing is, Rob, I'm not going to sit up here and defend as if he had some amazing rookie campaign. The only thing I'm saying is the way when you read these anonymous quotes and all that, they're acting like he's had three or four seasons of this, like even two seasons of it. To me, he was in a terrible situation where they had four quarterbacks.
10: Blame everybody else.
9: No, they had three or four quarterbacks. We saw Joe Flacco, Dylan Gabriel. We saw him. I mean, and they didn't know what they were doing. He didn't get the starts. The number one start to me, I will be going into the season saying, all right, there's no excuses. You're in camp. You compete against a guy who ain't been great himself in Deshaun Watson. And let's see what's up. And let's give him, like, this next season to see what's going on. To me, they're acting like we've seen two, three seasons of horrible play from him when he wasn't that bad. When he was bad, but he made some plays. When he was out there, he was able to be mobile. He was able to throw the ball down the field.
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4: Okay, so if I said there's an NFL team, guess which NFL team was without 20 players who were injured at their practice? You'd be like, Niners. Well, that's what happened yesterday. And it's a lot of old guys. I know football is more than just vibes, but the vibes around the Niners are not good. The coach has a concussion. Ricky Pearsall now out for the year. Again, injuries. They say it's not the local substation. Whatever. They're always hurt. So old, expensive, and brittle has been this team's brand for the last 2 years. I think Kyle Shanahan, to a fault, is very loyal to players, high IQ guys on both sides that are smart enough to get his schemes. He's a little impatient. Therefore, he becomes overly loyal.
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12: Fun little Hall of Fame game. The star of the show was Haynes King. Carson Beck performed well. A lot of people, big fan of...
13: He was the star of the game.
12: Yeah.
13: I guess Yeah. Okay.
12: He's something.
13: That's for his strikingly good looks and all that, I guess.
14: Hey, man. Coach LaForce said he's been, that's what he's been looking like in practice. He said what you saw in the games, what he's been seeing. So, you know, they gave Jacoby Brissett the deal. Doesn't mean Carson Beck can't eventually become the guy or start and be the guy.
13: Can I just say this? Jacoby Brissett was sitting over there on that bench, and I would not be comfortable pulling the I'm a vet starting quarterback card. I wouldn't use it.
3: Two pros, LeVar Arrington, Brady Quinn, and a cup of Joe, Jonas Knox. 6 a.m. Eastern, 3 a.m. Pacific on Fox Sports Radio. We got what you want.
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0: 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Jason Smith Show with me, Mike Harmon. Thanks for giving us a few minutes of your time, being part of the extended family here on a Friday night. 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Again, that's Jason Smith Show. Hit that subscribe button, tap the thumbs up icon, comment away. Whether you agree or disagree, let us know what you think. Again, search Jason Smith Show on YouTube and subscribe. Additionally, I just put up the Jason Cole list. I retweeted that. So if you have your thoughts on would-be Hall of Famers, it's almost football content time, right? So we can start dissecting some of those in more detail with some of the stat polls and all that, and make it nice and pretty for y'all. See, I'm starting to get into that mode because I'm starting to do the fantasy football fun and research as well. So we're getting to that point.
1: I love it in
0: our calendar, which means I'll be re-educating myself on all of like the college football world, right?
1: Where
0: it's
1: sure.
0: Like, who moved? It's like, wait, that guy's there? Like, yeah, sure, we're watching the game. It's like, A.J. Dillon's there in Carolina, huh? Okay, cool.
1: Sure.
0: And there he was, you know, Quadzilla card collector. So kindred spirits that we get into chat rooms every now and again. But one of the guys that got paid this week, the running back position, making major bank, Jonathan Taylor, where he was introduced basically as a Colt for life with his new extension, and he grabbed the microphone to say thank you to the people in attendance.
2: Looking forward to having you guys here this year. But with that being said, on behalf of Carly, Casey, and Kaylin, they want to give the greatest NFL fans in the world a round of beers. Yeah. Enjoy the practice.
0: How about that? You get to go to the Colts camp. Not only do you get the owners there to address you, right, talking about the state of the team, here's where we're going. Oh, and by the way, we've got a little bit of news on Jonathan Taylor, a two-year, $44 million extension. He says thank you and says, hey, have a beer. That's not a bad day.
1: I love everything about it. No, giving back, and I don't really know that there's much to add. It's just, it's a cool moment, giving back, like you said. And I think, too, the thing that was cool about that, and cool about this in general, is obviously, look, you know, we hope he's got a long runway in his career. But he's been in the league for a few years now. This is going into year seven. And so he really kind of has established himself not only with that team, but in that community. And I think, frankly, during some of those dark years, the Anthony Richardson years, et cetera, he was maybe the only bright spot that they had. So to see him not only sign, but, you know, I don't want to say give back to the community because that feels a little bit aggressive for a couple free beers, I thought it was a pretty cool moment.
0: You're looking at a guy with 76 scrimmage TDs, nearly 7,600 rushing yards, and it's always that question of when you find the cliff.
1: Yes.
0: Right? Like the old Price is Right game where we got our little yodeling dude going up the cliff. When's he going over? Right? How much did we wait too long to press the plunger before he finally flows over the top? But the running back position, you know, getting paid is exciting, right? Touch count and the number of receptions, all of that in terms of how offenses are orchestrated. Bigger thing for me is just this moment doesn't get to happen a ton anymore because so many teams have gone inside.
1: Yes.
0: And that's the bigger takeaway for me is like this got to be shared with the community that came out. You got the kids still in summer break, all of that stuff. Like, I used to do all the training camp tours when I'd go to Latrobe to be 20,000 people for an 8 a.m. practice.
1: Sure.
0: Right? They do things at the stadiums, and they have those big showcases. But you don't often get a full run of outdoor, hey, bring everybody and come watch them work out practices. So that was the thing here that, you know, as they pan the crowd, everybody just geeked to be able to have those moments. Sometimes it goes bad with the autograph seeking where it goes a little awry, but in general, just being able to still have that connectivity is huge.
1: No, connectivity is the right word. Star player, franchise icon, I think it's a cool moment.
0: Gets to be a lifer. That was part of the ownership thing of, hey, that's our guy. Because sometimes people, you know, we mentioned Mike Trout earlier, they don't like that you're a lifer. Hey, coming up next, we turn to the NBA. We try to figure out what Pablo Torre found out. Yeah, that's all right. Kawhi next on Fox.
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8: Yeah. 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
9: When Dan Patrick speaks, yeah, you better stop and listen. Yeah. 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
8: I don't know what's going to happen with the Clippers. I'm trying to get some kind of head start with a source of mine. And I go, can you give me a, like, how much can you punish a multi-billionaire? And I was told, well, draft picks will get their attention. And I said, because if you fine the Clippers, how much can you fine them for what's going on? Like a billion? And he's got it, too. You go, only 1 billion? All righty, I'll give that to you. But this is something that is really dangerous for the NBA. Now, do I think this happens? Do I think that there have been sweetheart deals with owners, players, star players, when they get into retirement? Yes, I do. But he got caught. So you can sit there and go, well, everybody does this. He got caught. Now the question is the NBA going to come down really hard on the Clippers? I don't know what happens with Kawhi, because let's say you void the contract, then the Clippers don't get anything from Toronto if Kawhi goes to Toronto. I'm not sure if Kawhi gets caught up in any of this entanglement. He might, you know, he might say, look, I don't know anything about this. And these paychecks just kept coming in, and I wasn't going to ask any questions. Yeah, Paulie.
10: I love that historically Kawhi is the face of load management. Now he's got 7 jobs.
8: And he's loaded, too. So, yes. Load management, and he's loaded. He got paid. Yes, Dylan?
11: It's sort of like a reverse Otani where he's like, money's just flooding into my account.
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18: Late night ball games at Yankee Stadium and in Philadelphia due to rain delays early. Right now in New York, Yankees have tied the Braves. It's 2-2 going to the 10th. Yankees got two runs in the bottom of the 9th to even the game. Toronto is holding on 5-4 at Philadelphia. Right now, two outs and bases loaded for Philly in the bottom of the 9th inning. Phils have already scored two to get close. The Dodgers are trying to end a 6-game losing streak. They're up 3-2 at Arizona in the bottom of the 8th. Houston still leads at San Diego, 5-3 bottom of the 7th. The Rays are shutting out the Mariners in Seattle, 2-0 Tampa Bay, bottom of the 8th. Giants over the Tigers, 5-2 top of the 7th. Boston won its 9th straight, 13-1 over the A's. Cubs won their 5th in a row, 6-4 at Kansas City. Cleveland won at the White Sox, while Minnesota was a winner at Milwaukee, 8-6. I'm Steve DeSager.
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0: Greetings, welcome back in. Second half of the show underway here, Fox Sports Radio. Jason Smith Show with me, Mike Harmon. Jason off this week. He'll be back in the saddle on Monday. Instead, we got our guy Aaron Torres on loan from us from Saturday night. You hear him alongside Jason Martin. Pleased to have him in, talking all things across our sporting universe at Aaron_Torres as he gets ready for the college football and pro football seasons. He's got his whole media empire being built, so you can check out everything he's got out as well. Aaron, burning the midnight oil, buddy.
1: Literally, midnight Eastern. It's great to have some East Coast baseball still going on. I don't know how the people at the park feel, but absolute pleasure. I know you're going to be traveling with the kids the next few days, so safe travels. Dude, we still got 2 hours here, so I'm not rushing us out the door.
0: I'm not running out the door just yet.
1: But safe travels, and I appreciate you having me, man. It's been a fun 2 hours.
0: Yeah. Good to have you in. Nice and fast. In 20 minutes, we got Todd Furman live from Las Vegas. We'll talk some odds and ends, futures in all these different markets and chaos that we have. Dodgers up 3-2 in the 8th. They got the bases loaded, two outs. Do the Snakes wearing their serpientes.
1: I saw that, yes.
0: Unis. By the way, the Mariners were wearing those sweet alt unis as well. So, I mean, that's great. Live sporting events. I love it. Tomorrow's the Ocho, so you'll be able to watch some of the crazy sporting events. I love my Sunday morning slot as well because EPL's coming back, and then we get all sorts of randomness. Like, we had pickleball on last week, some flag football championship games going on. We were watching some high school girls flag football where it was getting a little chippy, so that was fun.
1: There was literal the world championship of Papa Shot on tonight. I don't know if that was part of the Ocho. Yeah, I swear. Swear on my life. I wouldn't joke about Papa Shot like that.
0: How about that?
1: It was a real thing.
0: How's your Papa Shot game? How's its shoulder holding?
1: I mean, it's not, you know, ESPN2 on a Friday in August good, but I think it's pretty good otherwise.
0: See, I'm thinking about buying one of those home units to bring
1: in. You should.
0: No, to bring it in
1: here. Oh, bring it here?
0: And then that becomes like
1: no
0: in
1: one
0: the
1: will
0: break.
1: Ever get work done, yeah.
0: Well, I mean.
1: Come back. no comment on that.
0: Well, what are you doing? You lead me down a bad rabbit hole there, Aaron. How dare you?
1: Maybe next week we'll have Jason Cole rank the five laziest. No, I'm just kidding.
0: Did you like that though? With the five Cowboys,
1: you called
0: he
1: it.
0: Wants
1: you
0: out?
1: Said
0: I said he would. Drew Pearson, number one.
1: I feel like if you're not Mike Harmon or Jason Smith, and you haven't been rocking with Jason Cole for years, it's hard to get a chuckle out of him. I thought that Emmitt Smith thing got a good laugh out of him.
0: No, that was good. Like, I mean, it's a different sense of humor, and it's a many a weary hour that Jason Cole has toiled with is I think we owe him about 47 Art's Deli sandwiches.
1: It sounded like he just wanted a beer, so.
0: No, that's Friday night with Jason Cole. Sure. You can check that out as well as everything we've done tonight and what we'll finish with here on the podcast. That'll go up after we get off air tonight. Alex and Emmy, I will get that together, making us sound so pretty. All right, I filibustered enough because this is a story that is really curious to me.
1: Kawhi Leonard has signed seven new endorsement deals since you started that.
0: He may have, and we don't know about any of them except they're in the shadows. But late last night, as we were on air, Anthony Gargano and I, word started to come out of the unveiling, the Pablo Torre finds out, the next iteration of the podcast, ties to Daktronics, the manufacturing company that installed the massive Halo board, the 4K board for the Intuit Dome, as you've seen and showcased in many circumstances and different events and concerts and WWE events and whatever else. Leonard was reportedly a spokesperson, despite the company focusing the advertising on the business model instead of your usual celebrity, hey, check this out, this is cool. The money quote, though, an insider reportedly told Torre that the sponsorship was, quote, 1,000% a way to circumvent the salary cap, unquote. Now, where this has gotten sticky, right, it's the 11-month investigation going back to the original source of chaos in terms of the investigation with Aspiration. Did he get $28 million for a no-show there? And you've got someone who's actually gone to jail for defrauding people. So it gets into this terrible space of, all right, Steve Ballmer looking dumb.
1: Yeah.
0: I guess would be the kind way to say it. Losing upwards of $60 million when it's all said and done. We know Uncle Dennis and company had their laundry list of things they wanted when Kawhi was a pending free agent in that process. So, you know, it's one of those investigations now being done independently, but with the NBA and all the, hey, we needed a decision for LeBron James because of the schedule. People are wondering here, you've got a trade that's been held up where Kawhi was going to go back to Toronto, but also just what's in the underbelly of the dealings of the NBA. The guys that left money on the table become the easy targets of what about isms. We've got other guys who've made signings and killings in other marketplaces by getting a seat at the table as a seed investor in company XYZ. Kevin Durant
1: comes to mind
0: in terms of, doesn't mean you wouldn't have necessarily gotten a seat at the table. You're a high powered, high leverage, high moneyed individual. So maybe you get invited to that table.
1: Sure.
0: But it's certainly a lot easier. Hey, let me introduce you to the guys of Silicon Valley. Again, this is all me just putting on my thinking cap and no evidence to any of this. It's just all theoretical in terms of just getting you to see how we can start going down a rabbit hole with a lot of signings and a lot of guys moving to places if we want to go down that road. Sweet real estate deals, all of these different things. So it's the what's underneath the rest of it that I think Adam Silver and the NBA have great consternation of, which leads to the larger question is if you get to a point where you've got to make a huge decision, is part of that where Steve Ballmer no longer runs your Los Angeles Clippers?
1: There's a lot of layers to it. And, you know, it's so funny. You think back to not only like Kawhi signing there, and I've told the story a million times, but Kawhi literally signed with the Clippers during my wedding. So that was something I'll never forget. It was 10 o'clock on the dance floor and everyone's looking at their phone because of Woj bombs. I think you guys were either on air or just getting off air because it was a Friday night. But it's just crazy to think about where we were. If you remember, in the lead up to that free agency, remember Steve Ballmer was flying to Toronto and sitting courtside at Raptors games?
0: Mm-hmm.
1: And so how badly he wanted Kawhi and how badly things went after he got Kawhi, it is just insane to me. Now, I think as far as all of these sketchy deals go, there's a couple things that stand out. I mean, one, was Kawhi always aloof because that's who he really is? Is this now playing into it? And then I think the other thing is, you mentioned the name. There was always something a little fishy with Uncle Dennis. And even during that free agency recruitment, the stuff that we saw that saw the light of day, and I don't remember all the details, but what did he want? Private plane hours, stuff like that.
2: Yeah, there was a lot.
1: And so this is not surprising. We don't have all the details, and you know, it's all, most of it is alleged at this point, and But even for Clipper standards, this is kind of crazy how it's all unfolded. But then to your point, we gotta get some sort of resolution if you're not gonna allow him to be traded until we get a resolution on this whole situation.
2: Yeah, or is Toronto just put out the statement, we're done with this, so that part becomes moot. But is Kawhi Leonard playing basketball again?
1: That's what I mean. Yeah.
2: Right. Steve Ballmer and his ownership. Now we talk about plausible deniability. And look, I bring up those instances with contracts and such only to just make the point. Every once in a while, there's a head scratcher, and some of it can be reduced to, well, I want to build a winner. Okay, cool. Or I want to, you know, guys ring chasing or whatever. Yeah. But we weren't born last night. Like, we know there's a lot more to business dealings in the real world that certainly translates back to the sporting world. I cast no aspersion on any of these individuals. It's more just from the larger how the sausage is made in each of these institutions, where we were talking about college athletics, where it has been to where it's going, and the Wild West that it's been these last few years, the NFL, when we start getting into salary cap and moving monies around and all of these things, the Packers with their $750 million in revenue, yet somehow the accountants were able to show a loss this year, which was fun, and just keep going on down the line, that it's not always quite so cut and dry to think that everybody's going to play by what are loose rules to begin with. Is, I mean, you're kidding yourself. Think about your own household. Think about your own workplaces. Think about your own history. Like, people are going to try to steal that extra inch, right? Go to Al Pacino any given Sunday and claw for that inch. In this case, the extra dollar or the ability to create a winner. So I'm just curious what else is being uncovered by these independent investigators along the way, much like during the Kaepernick stuff in the NFL. You had John Gruden comes out in the wash. What else was there that never saw the light of day?
1: Sure.
2: During, you know, the discovery processes. So that's always in the cases like this that drag on, and this is almost a full year.
1: Yeah. Oh yeah.
2: Right. At this point, it's a year that you're wanting some resolution, but when it doesn't get quite so clean and quick and easy, it's like, all right, what else is there?
1: So, what do you think, let's say all these are legitimate, that they circumvented the salary cap to specifically pay Kawhi Leonard extra money. What do you think the actual ramifications will be?
2: No bowl games for five.
1: Scholarship reductions. No.
2: They vacate wins. No, I'm just kidding.
1: They're not many to vacate. Like, not as many as they were.
2: Legitimately,
1: open.
2: I mean, what can you do? Other than,
1: well, can you make Ballmer sell the team?
2: But that's it, right? Yeah. You've got the Ballmer thing. If you really decide it was so far above and beyond and egregious, and that he didn't
1: just,
2: here's
1: the thing,
2: and that he just wasn't willing, wasn't duped.
1: Isn't he by far the richest owner in the league?
2: 100%.
1: I think he is. Do you want that capital leaving your league?
2: And just the legal fight that would transpire.
1: And he owns the arena too.
2: Yeah.
1: That's, I mean,
2: that would be years of litigation, sure. No doubt. He's not going to go down without a fight if it were to go down that path. You got the Kawhi side of it.
1: I was going to ask.
2: And then you have the day-to-day administration, right? Okay, you can strip the draft picks. Who cares?
1: They don't have any, I don't think, because of Paul George.
2: Right. Well, Paul George, that name comes up again. But it's just that trickle down of, like, what can you reasonably do?
1: And
2: finding him money means nothing.
1: That's, yeah.
2: How much do you need?
1: Like you said, making him sell the team, it gets complicated for a number of, besides the fact that you want a guy worth that much money involved in your league. Like I said, he owns the arena. Are you going to make him sell the arena? If he doesn't sell the arena, it's just very interesting. And I guess that's my point, is that obviously the league has kind of vetoed, is it probably the perfect word, but obviously they're waiting to approve the trade until they get a resolution. So obviously you expect something soon, but it is just a crazy, crazy, crazy situation.
2: But are you going to go down into every player's business dealings?
1: It's true. It's fair.
2: The 6 degrees of separation of how they were introduced.
1: Yeah.
2: To no, a business fair. Opportunity.
1: That's fair.
2: Because it's got to be some man on the street. They went to a job fair and found a guy. It's like, hey, he sold me on this.
1: Well, and it's like all these gray areas in sports, right? It's like tampering in college sports. It's like, is it wrong to contact a player's high school coach if you're friends with them? And then the player comes up, and then all of a sudden you realize he wants to be in the portal. It's kind of the same thing of, you know, if Steve Ballmer knows a guy who is taking on investment and he introduces Kawhi Leonard to him, these are all hypotheticals, that doesn't necessarily mean that anything nefarious is going on. So I think that's why, to your point, it's taking so long. And I criticize Adam Silver enough. I mean, I don't think this is one that you want to rush on without all the facts, and I think he's taking his time because of it.
2: Due diligence all across the board. Hey, you stream us live wherever you happen to be. 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Coming up next, we go down the road to Las Vegas. Talk some odds and ends. Look to some futures. See where the money is flowing with our guy, Todd Furman. He's Aaron Torres in for Jason Smith. I'm Mike Harmon. And this is Fox Sports Radio.
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24: I'm David Ortiz. When I lost my mom, she was only 46. And I lost my dad to cancer. It was the worst pain I ever felt. It made me think, what will happen with the people I love when my time is up? 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
16: And I think the NIL, the baseball pitch clock, there's no downside. And I'm watching Carson Beck last night. And that kid stayed in college one more year, goes to Miami. And between Georgia and Miami, he played 12 top 10 teams. He played with 45 NFL guys. And you watched last night, Carson Beck, he was ready to play. Maturity, poise, patience. That is a kid who spent 6 years in college. He would have come out last year, been drafted late, fifth, sixth round, sat in a bench. Nope, he played 15 games at Miami with NFL teammates, just like he did at Georgia. Carson Beck's, I'm watching Carson Beck last night. I'm not saying he or Haynes King are going to tear up the league, but Carson Beck looks like a starter to me. I don't know how good of a starter. He kind of looks like a starter. And again, Haynes King, another guy. Probably would have come out a year ago, late, you know, seventh round pick. Haynes King and Carson Beck, 43 college starts, both stayed in college 6 years. And this is what I've said. And by the way, there's no rush to get to the NFL. Matt Stafford was MVP, was 38 years old. Everybody's playing longer now. You can't hit, right? Nobody's hitting quarterbacks anymore. You can last longer. You can't get driven into the dirt or the AstroTurf. So, and there's two other quarterbacks this year in college football. Trinidad Chambliss at Ole Miss, he's great. Dante Moore at Oregon, really great.
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2: Yeah, yeah. Oh, no! I mean, not that you're playing narco on the road. Bad, bad, bad things. As the losing streak hits 7 for the Dodgers, welcome back in. Mike Harmon, Aaron Torres here, the Jason Smith Show with me, Mike Harmon, Fox Sports Radio, as we're rolling on. Here, we just had a big fly to end this game. Edwin Diaz on in relief. And just over the yellow line to the deepest part of the ballpark.
0: I thought the Dodgers could never lose again because they made one trade a week ago.
2: No. That was when Kyle Tucker showed up.
0: Oh, okay.
2: So you were already lied to all those months ago. And now, once Scooble showed up, I mean, it was supposed to be everybody just laid down their bats. Instead, another loss.
0: Yeah, he laid down his helmet for the dog pile after the walk-off, yeah.
2: Yeah, no, crazy. So it's a final. So we're going to effort here, Todd Furman here in just a second. Get a little bit on the updated odds post-Scooble and the chaos. Major League Baseball, we had the Hall of Fame game last night. We'll talk, hear from LeFleur. No, not Peter LeFleur in dodgeball. But the Cardinals coach on his rookie quarterback and expectations there, as we look forward to, the big NFL season and getting into the preseason games in earnest. I found it funny that we're August 7th and one of the headlines on my timeline this morning, Aaron, was that the Rams were having their last padded practice.
0: Wow, I didn't even see
2: that. It's August 7th. Like, what are we doing?
0: Is this... So, we're talking about the Dodgers being this overwhelming favorite.
2: Uh-huh.
0: I get why in Vegas the Rams are the favorite.
2: Plus 550, baby.
0: I also think in their division, a team that went 14-3 in the regular season, their three losses by a combined 9 points...
2: Mm-hmm.
0: And they largely dominated the playoffs with the exception of a game against the Rams. So I understand why the Rams are favorites. I'm not saying they shouldn't be favored. It does feel crazy. Like, we remember that the Seahawks won the Super Bowl and kicked you know what and took names in said Super Bowl against the Patriots, right? We all remember that was a thing that happened.
2: Past performance is not indicative of future results.
0: Okay, I understand. What I would also say, you have...
2: I went to the end of every financial ad that you hear.
0: Okay, cool. So then we can't... We can't preview anything ever because we are waiting on the present performance in the present moment. My point is, it's not like it was last chance you here and whatever. Like, I'm talking about... a team that has a coach under 40, a quarterback who's right in his prime, young players all over that roster. I'm not saying the Rams shouldn't be favorites. I don't even know what I'm saying.
2: Well, let's talk to our next guest.
0: Take the mic
2: as we're talking odds and ends. Let's go out to Las Vegas. It's our guy Todd Furman joins us each and every week, giving us a look-see at the marketplace. And Todd, as you heard it, my guy Aaron Torres getting a little worked up. He's backing Sam Darnold for a repeat performance. What say you?
1: Well, I'll pick up where Torres left off. The Rams should be favorites, and they are rightfully so atop the odds board, one of the only teams in single digits. But to Aaron's point, I'm not sure they're worthy of a bet at this juncture of the season. So many things have to go right in the National Football League, and you do have an aging quarterback. We know they check a lot of boxes on the defensive side. They're going to need some weapons to emerge offensively, so I think you can find a lot better ways to attack the NFL futures market than betting the Rams at a price tag right around 5.5-1 before we even see what team is going to take the field for their opener in Melbourne, Australia, down on September 10th.
2: So, Todd, since we look for action and opportunity in the marketplace everywhere we go, how many people were lined up ahead of kickoff for the Hall of Fame game?
1: I mean, look, people have been craving football since the Lombardi Trophy was handed out. Now, granted, the World Cup gave them a little bit of a reprieve from a betting standpoint, and some of the regulated sports books coast to coast did record handle, given that they had that event played on U.S. soil. But the NFL is always king. And while the betting volume for Arizona and Carolina in the Hall of Fame game won't rival what we see when they start playing for real, it does better betting volume than any of the Major League Baseball games that are on the schedule. And people do everything they can and then some when they have a full slate of NFL action next Thursday, Friday, and Saturday for week one of the preseason.
0: So since NFL is king, let me just ask you, is there something right now, and it doesn't have to be a Super Bowl bet, but it could be a division bet, it could be a playoff bet, it could be an NFC-AFC championship bet, whatever. Do you feel like there's a team, a player, a side that is undervalued right now as we talk here on August 7th?
1: Two teams that I kind of like a little bit, and I've bet them, not massive amounts by any stretch to win the Lombardi Trophy in the AFC. The Cincinnati Bengals being one, and granted, this means Joe Burrow will maybe play two games before he misses about seven or eight due to an unforeseen injury. And I'm a buyer in the Houston Texans. I know there's a lot of concerns and reservations given the lasting image we saw of C.J. Stroud leading that offense directly into the ground in inclement weather at Gillette Stadium in the AFC playoffs last year. But I think the defense provides a baseline, giving them a relatively high floor. And if C.J. Stroud can scratch the surface of what we saw from him early on in his career with an underappreciated receiving core, a slightly upgraded backfield, and an offensive line that can't possibly get worse, I think both of those teams are legitimate threats to get out of the AFC and not getting nearly the same buzz as teams that are priced a little bit shorter in the form of the Buffalo Bills, Baltimore Ravens, New England Patriots, and, of course, everyone's favorite team that comes up short in the postseason, Justin Frostberg's Los Angeles Chargers.
2: Yeah, that one seems to come up, and I saw DeSager perk up as, you know, he invoked Frostberg's name and the Chargers, and I have no doubt he's going to be texting me a bunch of GIFs of something profane here momentarily with that. But he's always everybody's darling, right? Waiting for that to come to fruition. But last year, what we were down to tackles 5, 6, and 7. And for Justin Herbert, as much as, you know, folks absolve him, is he destined to be the next iteration of Matthew Stafford where it has to happen somewhere else?
1: I mean, somewhere along the way, you're going to assume that the Chargers will have a healthier lineup around Justin Herbert to give him a puncher's chance in the highest leverage games. You mentioned the offensive line injuries, and it's going to be tough for any starting quarterback to play the majority of the regular season without Rashawn Slater, without Joe Alt, and hope that the backups can step up admirably. But while the Chargers do get an upgraded offensive coordinator with Mike McDaniel, which I think will make them a little bit more versatile on the offensive side, it's still a team that has a lot of questions that have to be answered in terms of their overall weapons. O'Marrion Hampton is a nice piece in the backfield. He's not elite, at least for me. Maybe he'll prove me wrong in his sophomore season. Ladd McConkey, a nice receiver, but I don't know if he's necessarily a bona fide number one that you'd put in the same breath as some of the alphas around the league. And then when you go further down the roster, you look at Trey Harris, Quentin Johnston, Aronde Gadsden. Again, nice pieces, but I think the quarterback has to take a lot more in the way of responsibility, given that the weapons aren't anywhere on the same level as some of the elite teams around the league.
0: Todd, what do you make of the Chicago Bears? Great season last year, win the division, we know all that. Also, a million fourth quarter comebacks with Caleb Williams not being necessarily elite early in games. And Ben Johnson said, we are the number one regression candidate. We're fighting it every day. Just what do you make of them big picture?
1: Hey, kudos to Ben Johnson for basically mentioning the 800-pound gorilla in the room, knowing that what they did last year will not be sustainable if they hope to snatch victory from the jaws of defeat after trailing for the majority of the first 58 minutes of football games more often than not. But I do think, Aaron, that the Bears can be one of the most entertaining teams in the NFL to watch this season. And the reason I say that is because I anticipate that Caleb Williams takes another step forward. They have weapons that are going to torment some defensive coordinators and have all the capabilities to be a top three offense. But on the flip side, if you're looking for this group to remind you of the 1985 version of the Chicago Bears, defensively, that couldn't be further from the truth. So you could have a top three offense combined with a bottom three defense, meaning they're going to find themselves in more shootouts where they're going to need multiple score leads, or they're going to find themselves holding on for dear life like they did against the Cincinnati Bengals last year. And I think Caleb Williams, no doubt, has to take the next step in his evolution, not just making those highlight reel plays on high leverage downs in third and fourth, but making the easy throws and seeing that completion percentage really tick up into the mid-60s.
2: Todd, one of my favorite audio clips of last week was Liam Cohen being mad that he was disrespected, that they weren't disrespected. Because it didn't give him any bulletin board material saying all he kept seeing were pictures of Caleb Williams.
1: I mean, look, Liam Cohen did more with less down there in Jacksonville late in the season. I mean, they were playing some of the best football down the stretch. And clearly Trevor Lawrence benefited from having an adult in the room that could coach him along and start to scratch the surface of the kind of potential we thought he could bring to the table at Clemson. But I also have some real reservations. Now that Liam Cohen has put a lot of his best stuff on tape, teams are going to adjust. And I think defensively, when I look at this Jaguars team, they lost a couple of key contributors, and they didn't really make an effort in free agency to kind of bolster the roster. I'm sure they think they're going to get more out of Brian Thomas Jr., who was a little bit of an afterthought in the receiving room.
2: Sure.
1: Didn't really run to try and find a true number one running back if they think Bashaud Tutin out of Virginia Tech is going to be that guy. But I'm a little bit of a seller of the Jacksonville Jaguars this year. Not because I don't think Liam Cohen is an outstanding coach, but I just don't love that overall roster mix on the offensive or defensive side of the ball.
0: Todd, seen you reference a few times this summer, can't believe in my CFB prep, Indiana is our defending national champions. Besides Indiana being an unbeatable juggernaut, what are some early thoughts on the college football season ahead?
1: Well, apparently you can put me in the same breath as the new AD, who also doesn't.
0: Too soon. Won
1: the national championship last year, but I digress completely. In terms of the college football playoff, if we look at the 10,000-foot view of the landscape, I don't see anybody really coming from off the pace to surprise, you know, the Ohio States, Notre Dame's, Oregon's, Texas's, Indiana's of the world. All the relative short shots at prices of 10-1 on the futures board. Now, if we had this discussion last year, I probably wouldn't have been advocating, and I sure really wasn't, for Indiana, who is outside the top 25 in a lot of people's ratings, at 50-1 or 100-1, or Fernando Mendoza at 150-1. But in terms of the Heisman Trophy market, the one bet I have made is on a quarterback that I'm not sure is even going to be his team starter going into the 2026 season, and that's down there in Tuscaloosa, where I think Keelan Russell gives Alabama a little bit more upside at the position than Austin Mack, who traveled with his coaching staff from their time in Seattle. Russell's mobility in the pocket, if Alabama is a little bit slow to gel on the offensive line, gives them the kind of element they didn't have with Ty Simpson, and it was a ground game that really got bogged down. I think Alabama defensively is going to have some problems. It won't be a lockdown unit like you grew accustomed to with Nick Saban. And I think Keelan Russell, at a price tag right around 35-1, offers a little bit of value in the Heisman market, given that most of the alphas in the room, the Arch Mannings, CJ Carrs, Darian Mentzes, are all rightfully priced in that 8, 9, 10, 11, 12 range.
2: All right, lastly, let's circle to the wonderful world of Major League Baseball, where the Dodgers, I mean, everybody's supposed to lay down their bats and just give up after Skubal showed up. They've now lost 7 in a row after Diaz gives up a game-winning home run. The lights flicker, and Narco is nary a sound to be heard. Todd, have we seen any money come in on Atlanta or Milwaukee given this recent soft underbelly being exposed?
1: I mean, I feel like we were at this very same juncture at this time last year, Harm, where people were ready to hit the panic button on the Dodgers in early August. And, oh, maybe they're vulnerable when we get into the National League playoffs. And the Dodgers reminded us exactly who they were, albeit doing it in a slightly more difficult manner and winning in Game 7 against the Toronto Blue Jays. So despite this recent run of poor form, the Dodgers' odds have not really drifted much from where they were set to win the World Series after the trade deadline, kind of plus 140, plus 150. And you look at some of the other teams that are bunched up behind them, the Yankees, the Brewers, the Braves, and the Cubs, and a team that I don't think any of us anticipated were going to be priced around 10-1 on August 7th if we had this discussion even 2 months ago, the Boston Red Sox, who apparently are the greatest baseball team ever assembled and are going to continue to

0: thing, or it's something that teams are going to have to struggle against the weight of expectations. One of them right in your guys' backyard, that of course being USC, who unfortunately loses their starting center from a position group that wasn't overly deep. And somewhere along the way, it's put up or shut up time for Lincoln Riley. You can only make so many excuses about traveling east. They get some very difficult games at home, but if they're going to punch a ticket to the postseason, going to have to beat an Oregon or an Ohio State at the Coliseum, if not both, should they lose some of their trickier road games. And Penn State's another team where the schedule sets up extremely well in Matt Campbell's first year. They've been a trendy pick to be bet over 8.5 wins. We've seen their yes price to make the playoffs come drifting down from 6-1 to 3-1. Do I think that that roster is one of the better ones in the Big Ten? No. So it makes it harder for me to buy in, even if the schedule sets up well. Matt Campbell's always done a little bit better when he doesn't have the weight of expectations, and I'm very interested to see what his first trip around the Big Ten looks like in Happy Valley. So those are the two teams catching a lot of buzz in the Big Ten. And in terms of the SEC, I think if you can find a team in that second tier, Aaron, that's where you're going to look, whether it's an Alabama, an LSU, an Ole Miss, or an Oklahoma. If I had a pick from that group, I think the Sooners are a team that's going to have another top five defense under Brett Venables, and we have to assume that Josh Metier is going to look more like the quarterback we saw early last year and in Pullman a couple seasons ago than the guy that limped to the finish dealing with that broken thumb, ill-equipped to throw anything more than worm burners to his receivers in space.
1: He's a wizard, joins us each and every week from Las Vegas. You ask a question, There's nothing he can't answer.
2: Very true.
1: No question about it. At Todd Furman is where you find him, longtime friend of the show. Todd, thanks for stopping by. Excited to have football back on the slate, buddy.
0: Hey, always a pleasure, gentlemen. Harm, it might be time to press that panic button on the south side. The White Sox start to take on water like the Titanic, my friend.
1: Yeah, no, it's not good, my friend. Struggling tonight, even though they look great in those uniforms. That's all I got.
0: Boys.
1: Be good. Have a good weekend. At Todd Furman again, where you find him. All right, with that cheery note, let's send it off to Steve DeSager. You want to start there, or you want to talk about how you haven't gotten the Met out of Edwin Diaz yet?
3: Well, we don't have Jason Smith tonight, but we will talk about Tommy Trumpet coming on for the save. Dodgers led late at Arizona, trying to end a six-game losing streak. However, with a man aboard, Dodgers had a 3-2 lead, bottom of the ninth.
4: That's got some legs. It's on its way.
3: Yeah, that's the game. 4-3, Arizona over the Dodgers, who've lost seven straight. That was D-backs TV. Two-run homer, bottom of the ninth, off closer Edwin Diaz. So the Dodger record since July 1st is 13-17. Dodger pitcher Tarek Skubal will start Monday at home. Blake Snell due to come off the injured list and start Tuesday at home. Tampa Bay has won at Seattle 2-1, three solo homers in that game. Houston has won at San Diego 6-3. The late game at San Francisco is top of the ninth, two outs. Giants up 5-2 on Detroit. Texas edged Baltimore 2-1. St. Louis and the Angels each with wins. Mets and Washington as well. Cubs won their fifth straight, 6-4 at Kansas City. In the AL Central, the White Sox lead is down to two games over Cleveland and Minnesota. Cleveland won at the White Sox 8-2. Angel Martinez, six RBIs, including a grand slam. Minnesota's Josh Bell with four hits at Milwaukee, a homer, three RBIs. Twins won 8-6. Boston won its ninth straight game, 13-1 over the A's, who lost nine in a row. The winning Red Sox pitcher Peyton Tolley with 14 strikeouts in six innings. The Yankees in a late night after rain delay early, won in 10 innings. Got two runs bottom of the ninth to tie Atlanta and then beat the Braves in the 10th on a bases-loaded sac fly. 3-2, that ends Atlanta's eight-game winning streak. Similarly, a long night at Philadelphia after early rain. Toronto held on to beat the Phils 5-4. Phillies with two runs bottom in the ninth, but left bases loaded. The loss to Zach Wheeler. The Chiefs say quarterback Patrick Mahomes will likely miss their preseason opener next week, coming off knee surgery last year. Jordan Spieth barely made the cut in Greensboro at 3-under par. Coco Gauff won her third-round match in Toronto. And there were three WNBA games tonight, including Connecticut, which was 7-23. Getting a home win against Phoenix, 75-72. Washington won it six straight, edging Atlanta 79-74. Angel Reese for Atlanta, 1 of 12 shooting from the floor, 16 rebounds. And Golden State won at Dallas, 94-76. Golden State, recent expansion team, now is 22-9. Back to you.
1: Any rebound tracker in there for Angel Reese?
3: There's a lot of defensive rebounds there,
1: well,
3: just for the record.
1: She made the national team, though, so there you go.
3: She is, and this is another stoppage to the WNBA season in just a few

0: short weeks. Pretty They're crazy. Not going to get to the end of the regular season yet, ever. I don't think it's ever going to run.
1: Yelling, hold.
0: Yeah, it's that.
1: Hold at my signal, unleash hell.
0: Thank you, Mel.
1: Thank you. Steve DeSager at the news desk. Coming up next, we'll talk a little bit more, rewind to the Hall of Fame game, because, you know, when you play that well as a rookie quarterback and you give a little bit of hope in the desert, see, tying it back to that great American president quote from earlier, we have to spotlight it because it's Overreaction Friday here at Fox Sports Radio.
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2: This is the show that has two crows and a cup of Joe.
11: Who is Joe?
2: LeVar Arrington, Brady Quinn, and Jonas Knox.
12: All right, so let's have this conversation. Jason Light, the GM of the Tampa Bay Buccaneers, he's got a couple of issues. One of them is Vita Vea. The other is Baker Mayfield. Baker Mayfield wanted a long-term deal done before training camp. It didn't get done, and so he had comments, I believe, last week about it not getting done and says he's going to ball out and the price tag's only going to go up, so on and so forth. So Jason Light, the GM, spoke yesterday at training camp, and he talked about the negotiations with Baker and then also the potential of the franchise tag next year.
13: We love Baker. Our feelings for Baker haven't changed. You know, the franchise tag is a tool. It's an option. It's not, you know, necessarily something you want to plan on doing, but...
12: So, franchise quarterback he thinks he is, and potentially they're going to get the franchise tag. I don't see him going anywhere.
14: Why would you make a commitment like that, knowing that the potential of having a new staff is looming? I think that that's what makes it such a tough spot to be in, is that how do you make a decision on your quarterback if you don't know what you're going to do with your coach?
12: I don't know why you're trying to fire Todd Bowles all the time.
14: 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I'm not trying to fire him. I'm just telling you how I see it.
15: No, and I can see that. 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
17: We've established that the Brewers were too good to add Scooble because it would just mess everything up.
18: 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They're not trying to win. They might stumble into winning a World Series. There is no reason to trade for Scooble, a two-month rental, give up all those prospects, and then eventually when the season's over, he's going to be a Dodger. And you have no guarantee, because baseball's a funny sport, of winning a World Series because you get them.
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10: Does this Jahmyr Gibbs deal with the Lions come with a satisfaction guarantee? N-O. This is going to shock you. It comes with the classic NFL. I hope this contract doesn't age like milk clause in the contract. And look, Gibbs is good. He's a good football player. He's 24. He's dynamic. And you pay the difference maker. We talked about this the other day with Bijan Robinson in Atlanta. The NFL is like a Mexican drug lord. They have so much money, they don't know what to do with the money. That said, running backs, if they play the proper way, running a mile a minute, absorb a lot of contact. History has shown that even the elite running backs have a notoriously short shelf life of dominance. You can play a while, but the dominance is normally far and few between.
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0: Welcome back in. It's Fox Sports Radio, Jason Smith Show with me, Mike Harmon. There is no Jason Smith tonight. We have eliminated him for the week. In other words, taking a little time off, go celebrate the Knicks title a little bit more before he has to bask in the realization that he still has 6 weeks of Mets baseball and the pending Jets season.
1: 6 months of Jets football.
0: Lots of Jets to come.
1: Yeah, when Inside the NBA says 1-2-3 Cancun, I don't think that applies to the fans. You did say he's south of the border. So
0: yeah.
1: I don't know if he knows that. Congrats on breaking that 52-year curse, 54-year curse, whatever it was.
0: Yeah, right in the middle.
1: Right
0: there.
1: In the middle. Yeah. 1-2-3 Cancun does not apply to you, although apparently maybe it does.
0: Well, why not? I mean, you want to live like the players. I mean, there's got to be some NBA travel package you can get into. Hey, go to Cancun just like they do.
1: You want to hear a funny side story? And I don't think they're listening, so I think it's safe to say.
0: Oh, but, okay. Well, that's good.
1: No. My, in 2023, my wife and I booked a vacation to the Bahamas. My sister-in-law was like, well, I want to come. So it was like, awesome. So the three of us went. Her parents got very jealous. And if you'll remember, 2023 national champion UConn Huskies, mm-hmm. My wife said, oh, it's an event related. My in-laws do not follow sports, especially college sports, especially college basketball. So my wife was like, oh, it's because it's Aaron's school and it's because they won. He has to go for work. It has to do with the 2023 national championship. It had nothing to do with it. There were no players there. But so I have very real world experience of exactly what you're talking about with Jason Smith of we just completely lied and said it was totally sports related and, you know, in-laws bought it, I guess. So,
0: well, hopefully that remains. And if not, I mean, you've probably paid a penalty somewhere along the way.
1: Not really. In-laws?
0: Maybe no, in-laws, I'm just saying in terms of karmic.
1: Oh, that might be more of a my wife thing. I never had to lie about it.
0: Okay, that's good.
1: I did do a few FaceTimes where, oh, yeah, I just got off of work. I just got to the pool. Yeah, the girls have been having a good time without me. They did the heavy lying on that one. But
0: meanwhile, you sounded like seventh inning Harry Carey. Hey, yeah. I just finished.
1: Yes.
0: A beautiful video call.
1: I will say we do great vacations with them every year. We're actually going to Palm Springs for a few days this week.
0: Very nice.
1: And we're taking them. So they get plenty of good trips, too. But that one was for originally the wife and I, and then my sister-in-law came as well. But they get plenty of good trips, too. But, yeah, like I said, my conscience is clear because I did zero. I would say very little lying.
0: No, good. Just a little bit. A little bit. Be sure to check out the YouTube channel for the show. Check out Jason Smith Show within YouTube. Again, Jason Smith Show. Hit the subscribe button. Tap that thumbs up icon. Comment away. Whether you agree or disagree, let us know what you think. Again, search Jason Smith Show on YouTube and subscribe. You know, yesterday we saw the greatness that is Carson Beck. He is the hope in the desert. You're heading out to the desert. He's maybe the guy to lead the Cardinals back to some level of prominence. Well, his coach said what you saw yesterday came as no surprise to him. Let's hear from Mike LaFleur.
2: Good, but not surprised. It's the same guy that I felt like he saw watching the tape. Didn't watch a lot of them, you know, I would say live on Saturdays by any means, because I don't watch a ton of college football in the moment, but he's been in so many big moments. This was a really cool environment. I'm glad that we got to play in this, and you know, you never know if you're ever going to be able to play in one of these again. So, albeit a preseason game, it doesn't count in the win-loss. It was a cool environment for him to just kind of, you know, hey, it's just another game. And that's the way he took it, and he's been in big ones. And, you know, I think that's just kind of how his mindset works.
0: 15 of 19, 188, the score on the night. Only to be eclipsed by the greatness that was Haynes King, including his dive to the end zone as the time expired. No settling for field goals, questioning whether there was overtime in a Hall of Fame game. Nope, 33-30, your final. But we'll hear more as we spin the NFL stories forward, and we'll talk about strength of schedule in college football and where there's a lot of fuzzy math to be had, just like we talked about with the coaches poll from earlier this week. At Aaron_Torres, where you find me over at Swollen Dome. We got one more to finish tonight, 1-0 here on Fox Sports Radio.
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1: This is going to be fun.
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1: Let's not overreact.
5: This is Covino and Rich.
1: Can we please discuss the Justin Herbert Madison Beer thing? Can we please discuss PDA the way we meant to discuss it? Say something without sounding like a creep. Probably not, because everybody knows you're a creep anyway, so go ahead.
7: Let me try. Dude, she's like abnormally good looking. Like, like gorgeous.
8: We saw her at the iHeart Jingle Ball, right?
7: Covino and I every year take our daughters on a little daddy-daughter night to iHeart's Jingle Ball. She performed. Every time I see this woman, I'm like, yo, she is just strikingly good looking. No creepo. Just
8: she's 27 years old.
7: It's like she's just abnormally good looking. And Justin Herbert is a quarterback in the NFL. It's like a match made in heaven.
8: If anyone has something to say in HR, I'm doing this for research purposes, but I'm looking up these really sexy photos.
7: I didn't say do that.
8: Well, research. I got to see what you're talking about.
7: Private browser.
8: Yeah, all right. No, she's beautiful, but
7: like stunning.
8: What would we expect from a superstar starting NFL studly young quarterback? Who's he supposed to be with? As my mom would say, Broomhilda. Or whatever, right?
7: Mrs. Grundy?
8: Who do we expect him to be with?
7: Now, I've noticed...
8: Travis Kelce, you know, rose the stakes a lot. Everyone's looking for their Travis Kelce, Taylor Swift sort of power couple moment nowadays. It's definitely in the air.
7: I think a lot of times when you talk about celebrity couples, power couples, the Russell Wilsons and Sierras, the Travis and Taylors, the...
8: Yeah, Travis didn't invent it, but...
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17: The Dodgers have lost seven straight games, losing 4-3 at Arizona tonight. Since returning from injury, the Dodgers closer this year, Edwin Diaz, has made four appearances and allowed runs in three of the four. He allowed a two-run homer bottom of the ninth tonight. Tampa Bay was a 2-1 winner at Seattle. The Yankees in a late night won in 10 innings in a comeback over Atlanta 3-2 that ends the Braves' eight-game winning streak. Meanwhile, it was Toronto holding on at Philadelphia 5-4. Boston won its ninth straight game, 13-1 over the Athletics, who have lost nine in a row. Cleveland's only two games back in the AL Central. Twins as well. They each won tonight. Cubs won their fifth straight. The Chiefs say quarterback Patrick Mahomes will likely miss their preseason opener next week, coming off knee surgery last year. In the WNBA, the Washington Mystics won their sixth straight game, edging Atlanta. Connecticut ended a five-game losing streak, beating Phoenix.
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11: 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And sitting in for Jason Smith, Aaron Torres.
0: Greetings and welcome in. Get those fours up. Hour four of the program here on a late Friday night into Saturday morning. Wherever, however, you're listening, thank you for being part of our extended family, giving us a few minutes of your time here at Fox Sports Radio, the iHeartRadio app, our 400-plus affiliates nationwide. And as always, I may just be that little voice in the back of your head. Do the right thing. Treat yourself well. And you know, do all those great things. Go 1-0 today. Aaron Torres in for Jason Smith tonight. At Aaron_Torres is where you find him. You hear him Saturday nights here alongside Jason Martin, building media empire. So check that out. At Aaron_Torres for everything he's got cooking as we get ready for a big football season. We had the Hall of Fame game. We heard from Mike LaFleur getting excited about his rookie quarterback. And look, it was a 33-30 game. We talk about overreactions. That's all we got.
22: Sure.
0: We got one game. So I was getting excited about Kirk Cousins and Max Crosby getting into it a little bit at Raiders camp. It's like, I need some juice, right? It's why Dak Prescott calling it the greatest offense there is. Okay, cool. It's little stories that give us little breadcrumbs that will ultimately get us to opening day. But we still have a long road to traverse there, many a weary mile, many miles on treadmills and highways and byways nationwide, a lot of back-to-school celebrations and tears, all of those things leading us to more great football.
1: We're a lot closer than we were, though. I mean, it is amazing, and I know we're going to switch gears to college football here in half a second. But like with college football, we had those two media days. We had the SEC back, you know, where there was some story every single day. John Summerall, I'm going to throw the podium at you, whatever. And then, of course, Big Ten media days last week with Kurt Cignetti. And it was like, oh, we are so close. And then you look at the calendar. We're still, even now, three full weeks until week zero. And we are still, we're right, you know, tomorrow will be 28 days till that first full Saturday of college football. So it's so close, way closer than it was, but not as close as it needs to be.
0: Yeah, we had a quote from one of the coaches last week talking about no distractions, no dogs, no cats, no
1: yes.
0: whatever else. But that's where we're Polish, at.
1: Yeah, I think it was Auburn's coach.
0: I believe that is correct, right? So you have just this buildup where we get the press and media days and everybody's rah-rah. It's like, nope. Now you got to wait a little more. So let those gestate. Let's get the coaches' poll out. Let's get some of these other things out. And as you alluded to, we get into the larger, let's wrap our arms around it, because every year we do it with the NFL. As you're trying to set your fantasy rankings, we're trying to figure out what the pluses and minuses in your algorithm are of additions and subtractions on either side of the ball. What's a strength of schedule, and how do you really properly calculate it for a season that's not been played? It's been simulated. in the Madden headquarters and elsewhere a million times, but how do we get there? And that's where we have the latest from Rhett Lashley, your SMU head coach, and he's talking about his alma mater off of something called the ESPN FPI, and this is not to take a dig at a rival network. In the end, we're all putting information into the air. Use it, dismiss it, categorize it, put it where you want in your files as you go through. I'm not getting into the slap fighting of, you know, whether the acronym is something that you can say on air or not, but it's all information, and you choose to do with it when, especially when we start getting into rankings and stuff. That's where I kind of chuckle. We talked about the quarterback tiers. Mike Sando was on the network a couple of times, and it's a lot of work, and it's a lot of people that comment and vote for it. So I don't dismiss their time and where you're going to, but you take from it what you will. You as a fan, fantasy owner, going out to the bar or the water cooler at your workplace with your friends to kind of talk about, wow, they ranked this guy low. Like, you know, the top 100 that's going out, the top 100 players. Patrick Mahomes, 26. Well, is he still really 26? Doesn't he have to prove it? You know, and those are great arguments for some. For me, it's all right, cool.
1: Yep.
0: Talk amongst yourselves. Mm-hmm. And we'll talk about the player, the team, and the what's around him coming into the year. But Lashley, looking at the ESPN FPI, so strength of schedule, and looking at powerhouse rankings, this was his response when he saw where his alma mater's ranked.
19: When we start crossing over into FPI or strength of schedule, things that are going to determine who gets in the playoffs, and we want to say we know these 20 teams have the hardest strength of schedule, it's impossible. Like, no offense to Arkansas, they can't have the hardest strength of schedule in America to start the season because no one's played a game. We don't even know who's good, so we don't know what a good and an easy schedule is right now.
0: Yeah, the hard part for some of it is you take it with a grain of salt. That's something you and I were talking a little bit off air, is if you have the broadcast rights to a network, does the coefficient go up a little bit in each piece of your algorithm? Because we look at the toughest schedules per the ESPN FPI, Arkansas, Oklahoma, Texas, Kentucky, Ole Miss, Mississippi State, Florida. There's your first seven. And then Ohio State comes in at number eight before you get A&M, South Carolina, LSU, and onward we go.
1: Yeah, and so exactly what you just said. So, and listen, it's just a fun debate in general, but what Rhett Lashley, the head coach, is saying from SMU is a couple things. Is one, first of all, the FPI is an ESPN-based algorithm. And so his argument is, to your point, the first seven quote-unquote toughest schedules are all SEC teams. And as we know, again, we understand that we work for Fox and we get all that. But ESPN owns the entire SEC. Every SEC game is played on their network. So it behooves them to hype up that conference. But I think a couple things. One, his larger point of how can you create strength of schedule when no one has played a game. He also tweeted this back in late July around the media days, was basically saying, especially in this era, when to the point you've made a few times, Mike, there's so much turnover on these rosters, it's impossible to know. But I think this speaks to the public in general is tired of the SEC being pushed down our throats. And again, this is a perfect point of, well, when you have all these teams ranked off of, again, a computer algorithm that is going off last year with no actual metrics to determine what is going to happen this year, then basically, I'm talking too much, but it pre-skews the perception of the season, right? And so now all of a sudden, teams are overranked in the preseason, so when they start playing each other, oh my goodness, this team beat that team, so it's a great win. Then you find out that that team isn't very good to begin with. I think two things are true. We all love preseason polls and rankings, whether it's Mike Sando, the coaches poll, the AP poll that's going to come out, because it gives us something to talk about. Not even people in sports talk, but fans in general.
0: Mm-hmm.
1: But it is also just entirely speculation. And I give credit to another coach for pushing back specifically on the SEC in this case.
0: No, and that's the beauty of it, right? It's all into the nebula. And I remember Gil Brandt, Jason tells the story repeatedly. Like, he was doing columns when he was working over at NFL Network. They'd have him do a preview of a division or something for the NFL. And Gil Brandt at some point tapped him on the shoulder and said, "But what's your system?"
1: Interesting.
0: And that's like how the sausage is made, right? What's the algorithm to get us to this end?
1: Sure.
0: Because when we go down this path and heavy SEC, and if we look at last year, right, if we take it off 2025, and this is where it's fun and where it's fuzzy math, from the SEC media days into the Big Ten and chestiness and going back and forth, right? Google me, I win, Signetti, and everything else. For the SEC, for the longest time, it was about the titles. And now that they've lost several years in a row, it's no longer about the title. Looked at our depth of conference. Last year, they had 9 teams in conference at 500 or better, two of which were 4-4, Missouri and Tennessee. That leaves us with 7 teams that had 3 or fewer wins, including Arkansas, who was 0-8. So is that because they're terrible that it looks harder? Is that what I take from it? It's really hard that because they're going to be predicted to win no games.
1: Well, and it's to that point of you're arguing that your bottom is better. It's not that's the thing. Like, it's not even a real argument. To your point, Arkansas finishes 0-8 in the SEC last year. Auburn finishes 1-7. Guess who their one win was against? It wasn't Texas or Georgia. It was Arkansas. By the way, Kentucky wins 2 SEC games. Guess who they were against? Florida and Auburn, who were both terrible. So I could go on and on down the list, but like I said, I think people are tired of it. And again, looking at this FPI, to your point, the first 7 are SEC teams. The first, let's see here, this is insane. 14 of the first 15 teams are SEC teams. And so, you know, people just get tired of it. And you know, you brought up Missouri and Tennessee a second ago, finishing 4-4. How about this for a stat, Mike? Neither of those teams finished with a win last year against a team that finished above 500. So I'm talking about Missouri and Tennessee. So that was the middle that everybody loved in the SEC. And so, like I said, I think people are starting to open up their eyes. And I do think, because they don't have the championships to back it up, it now gives someone like Rhett Lashley more confidence to say, you know what, I'm speaking my truth and I'm speaking the truth. And I think, by the way, very random, but it's kind of important for Rhett Lashley that this narrative isn't established early, because SMU on paper, according to the coaches poll, if you believe the coaches poll matters, is the second best team in the ACC and could be competing with that third, fourth, fifth, sixth team in the SEC for an at-large spot in the college football playoff.
0: Yeah, I'm all for chaos and things to argue about. And if you're a coach in this day and age in college basketball and college football, you've got to be just this side of a WWE wrestling manager.
1: Oh, yeah. 100%.
0: It is completely about, hey, come down to the Civic Center on Saturday and watch me kick this guy's ass. Because that's the only way, right? That's
1: we
0: the
1: still
0: whole
1: talk about Signetti of Google Me, I Win. We still talk about it 3 years later.
0: But that's it. Like, it's one-liners. It's quick little hits. But trying to get to the element of truth of, hey, you can win over with us. That's not the only game in town, no matter what a network or their coaches and their mouthpieces, they're loudest.
1: Mm-hmm.
0: Right? Paul Feinbaum's been doing this forever.
1: Sure has.
0: The voice of your SEC, and no matter how much evidence is stacked against him about the quality of Ohio State or Michigan or this Oregon team coming in this year, guess what? They're not going to be ranked at the top of his board. It's just not good for business. It's better to argue the counter. And so, like, it's our era of hot take nonsense ranking style in a lot of ways. But for coaches like Lashley and other, as you're trying to fight for scraps in the transfer portal, in the NIL world, you've got to make your voice heard. And maybe that just cuts through enough to where there's cracks in a team in what they've done.
1: Oh, yeah.
0: And 2026 is not 2023, is not 2020, whatever. And maybe, just maybe, you got a shot at that guy in state that you would have lost years ago.
1: Well,
0: maybe you've got that shot at a guy who's maybe a tier up in your star ratings for those national rankings that'll give you a listen because you went at the big guys and are trying to establish.
1: And I think, how do you get those guys? Even if you're winning, you're battling the perception that the ACC is inferior. Yep. And maybe the ACC is inferior. But again, you could be 11-1 on the final day of the season. You know, let's say hypothetically, you're really good, but you lose to Miami, say, in the ACC championship game. Now you're battling that 10-2 Alabama team for a playoff spot. And again, it comes down to, is Alabama actually better? Or did we just like them more in August and they've been riding that reputation since then? So I give them credit for speaking out. I'll tell you this, man. I mean, to the point that we've made, football is close, but it isn't here yet. And this was probably, frankly, the biggest story in college football of the day for a day. And I know it's a Friday in August and it doesn't mean anything once the games kick off, but SMU's football coach made headlines and made waves in an otherwise slow time. So
0: yeah, the attempt to climb a lot harder than if you're established at the top, right? Because you're going to get a lot of opportunities and a lot of grace, particularly if you lose a game or two early, especially the way this is now structured, as opposed to trying to come from outside that top 25 to state your case. Because then the question about your strength of schedule is always going to be higher.
1: 100%, no. And it's battling those preconceived notions. And I think back to the original point, listen, we all rank things because it's fun to have something to talk about in August. But to his point, how can you know whose schedule is going to be toughest before a game was played, especially, again, in this era where stuff changes so quick? And again, I'm going quick, you know, a little side tangent, but go back to last year. LSU, preseason top 10 team. They looked good on a piece of paper, probably in an FPI situation a year ago. They weren't good once the games were played. Penn State, the same thing. So we're not making it just an SEC thing. And so we all love preseason rankings because it gives us something to talk about. But I think the larger point of how do we actually know who is good, and these polls that are coming out now are going to define the narrative heading into the season, I think it's totally fair for him to push back on.
0: Fantastic. As we're talking college football, see, we're getting jacked up as football is imminent. At Aaron_Torres is where you find him. In for Jason Smith tonight. Find me over at Swollen Dome. Aaron will be on air tomorrow night here on Fox Sports Radio. 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
14: If you forget that the Patriots drafted Tom Brady, then you're just forgetting everything about the Patriots during the Tom Brady era.
22: Right. So as a result of erasing that one moment.
14: Somebody isn't becoming a new champion then.
22: But it would
14: have to. You're just forgetting. You're
24: but
14: just
24: by extension, if Brady never makes it to the NFL and
14: you're
24: you erase
14: just forgetting the years that Tom Brady won in New England.
24: Doesn't seem like a big enough payoff. I mean,
22: yeah. All right, so Taylor, give me an example.
24: But it stands to reason if Brady's not drafted, then six other teams, or maybe one other team, who knows, they're winning
14: Brady,
24: those.
14: Brady yeah. still gets drafted.
24: Right.
14: Everybody just forgets about Tom Brady's existence. That's the difference.
24: Okay.
14: Like mine, for instance.
24: Okay. Yes.
14: 2004, I want to forget Red Sox-Yankees Game 7, where the Red Sox complete the 3-0
24: comeback. You just want to forget it.
14: Comeback.
24: It
14: yes.
24: still happened. You just want to forget it.
14: It still happens. You're just
22: So you're erasing it from your memory.
14: Correct.
22: You're
14: yes.
22: not erasing the moment from sports history, which is the line I'm reading right here.
24: Yes, totally different game and very confusing.
14: Yep, you're erasing it from sports history.
24: Okay. Well, I don't want to erase the day my dad took me to my first football game, Shea Stadium. I mean, I don't want to erase that day. It was a great day. I enjoyed that day.
14: Cubs fans wish they could erase the Steve Bartman memory. I
22: oh, man.
25: Sure.
22: I would remind them so much.
14: But
22: I would.
14: You forgot.
22: But I could. My brain would work so hard to remember that
24: yes.
22: that I would overcome this hurdle.
24: You would try to jar it back into their memories?
22: I'd be like, Moises, don't you remember what happened, man? Come on.
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0: 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It's Fox Sports Radio. Jason Smith Show with me, Mike Harmon. There's no Jason tonight. It's Aaron Torres instead. At Aaron_Torres. Find me over at Swollen Dome. Chime in at Fox Sports Radio. Earlier, I posted the list of quarterbacks that Jason Cole, our esteemed guest, Hall of Fame voter, put up. Of quarterbacks, Hall of Fame consideration, one of the leaders in the clubhouse, Ben Roethlisberger, because he'll be on the ballot next year, which is amazing because that's 5 years real fast, people. That's how fast it goes, just like that. And you start pondering the sands of time. You'll have Kuechly, you'll have Fitzgerald, you'll have Drew Brees going in and all of that process. And a guy that's a future Hall of Famer, Aaron, to put it back on the field, we talked about it a little bit with Todd Furman earlier in this vein, talking about the Los Angeles Rams and the inevitability that Aaron Donald's eventually showing up on a sideline, eventually strapping on the helmet for real. Because he had to do it for the purposes of their workout the other day, which meant he showed up in the tryout bin in terms of league transactions that you have to record that he did a tryout. And Sean McVay had a bunch of chuckles about it and everything else. But when we look at the presumptive favorite that you have, it still comes back to the 38, no pun intended, 38-year-old back of Matthew Stafford. Who welcomed a friend of his longstanding. I don't know if you know this, but he and Clayton Kershaw go back a minute.
1: They went to high school together.
0: I think I read
1: that somewhere. I'm not totally positive. I'd have to look into it a little bit more.
0: Might have popped up in the timeline once or twice. But when we look at the Rams, Puka Nacua, at least in the moments and in the outward thinking, seems like he's found a new headspace, whatever. He changed his agency. I don't know
1: if you
0: caught that one. Yeah, that's for those that missed that, folks that have been with him and helping him and whatever else, they're gone and dealing with everything he had going on off field. But he's set for a massive payday. You have a couple of other skill position guys in the offing as well. But when we look at the defense as currently constructed, and that's before Donald walks back on the field, you're talking about a top unit, and that's with Jared Verse leaving town, that you're still talking about that depth on your defensive line and offensively just weaponry all around. But it all is predicated on Matthew Stafford and the guys behind him. Mm-hmm. When we start talking about Simpson and the backup quarterbacks. But you know, out here in Los Angeles, it's almost – the people I've talked to, they're more excited about the other side of town. It's like, yeah, the Rams are going to be good. We know this. But the Chargers, maybe, just maybe. I was like, okay, I like wishing and hoping, right? We just had baseball trade deadline with a lot of prospects flying around. But this is one of those, there are no sure things in life. But these Rams, again, unless Matthew Stafford's back falls apart suddenly, they're going to be pretty damn good.
1: They're going to be good, but yeah, I just, you know, I don't know. I mean, 38-year-old quarterback, dealt with the back injury last year. And again, even in their own division, you have two really good teams. And trust me, we all know what's going on with the San Francisco 49ers. 49ers have had success against them. And I here's the other thing about the Rams, and I'm just trying to make the argument for why it's a little bit overhyped. Okay. So listen. Do I think they're going to win the week one game in Melbourne?
0: I was hoping you were going to do a full strength of schedule coming off of the...
1: Well, I'm not.
0: The discussion that we just had.
1: Yeah. Well, listen, the Rams have the seventh toughest strength of schedule preseason. Nah. No, but I will say, like, I think most people probably expect them to win that game given the 49ers injuries, including their head coach. I still think if he has concussion-like symptoms, I find it hard to believe they're going to let him fly basically 24 hours around the world, whatever.
0: Still have a lot of questions about that entire situation.
1: Sure.
0: Not so much about the reporting, but the police work and how, at least for a short period of time, everybody let that
1: woman
0: wear it.
1: Yeah. No, it was a weird story. What I was going to say about the Rams, though, whoever loses that game, and I know the Rams won't play again until the following Monday night, so they're going to have the extra day of rest as opposed to the 49ers. But if the Rams lose that game, I could see it really hard to build back up momentum, even against a pretty soft schedule. You play Monday night against the Giants, but then it's immediately Broncos, Eagles, Bills. And so I could just see it going a little sideways really quick. I'm not going to sit here and say, oh, you know, they're going to be a catastrophe, whatever. Sure. They're going to be in the mix. But it feels like everyone's giving them a little too much hype and credit going into the season.
0: No, certainly. I mean, like, games aren't played on paper, all the euphemisms, all the cliches as you go through. And as we talked about, you have the reigning MVP who, if you were to believe the reports last preseason, wasn't going to be able to walk.
1: Mm-hmm.
0: By week 6.
1: 100%.
0: And lo and behold, there he is winning the MVP. And we talk about some ifs and buts in terms of home field advantage or whatever else. But that's why you play the games. They're an 11.5 over under total as we look at it. One of the interesting little tidbits that came out is that the Rams are not going to arrive until just before kickoff for the game in Australia.
1: Melbourne, okay.
0: Whereas the 49ers going out a full 9 days ahead of time.
1: Wow. What do you think about that? I could actually make the argument for both sides. I'm curious for your perspective.
0: I think it's the latter. I think I go to the Rams side of it. And again, each team, each coach, they've dealt with different lengths of travel and whatever. But I think the idea of get in, do our work, and go home works better for me.
1: Yeah.
0: Because your body will recover in the next week and a half before week 2.
1: Yeah. I could see both sides. And I could see the 49ers getting there too early and just being ready to go home.
0: Well, because everything in Australia wants to kill you.
1: Oh, okay. Yeah.
0: Any animal you run into is going to take you down.
1: Yeah, forget the Rams. How about the wallabies and the kangaroos? No, I could see the scenario of just being there too long and being like, we want to go home. But then the Rams, I could see the opposite of, listen, traveling, body clocks are a real thing. I mean, I know your daughter's flying east, but I think
0: she's going to go and I'll be back. I got to go to Boise in about 2 weeks' time.
1: Yeah. I'm saying, as somebody who did the west to east not too long ago, that's a real thing. It screws you up, and let alone 24 hours. So I'm just saying, I see both sides. I see the Rams' perspective. I see the 49ers' perspective. I see the positives and negatives to both sides on each side.
0: Whoever wins, we're going to blame it anyway.
1: Exactly, right?
0: So, it's a ready-made logic point for all of it. Now, something we started the show with, we got a couple of great notes from folks. Danny G, who, you know, the Covino and Rich producer, he was leaving, and, you know, anytime we're going to talk Raiders, he got excited, so he was texting me. He's like, I love it. The little scuffle. Cousins and Crosby, that's fun, right? Two veterans getting after it. Obviously, Kirk Cousins will apologize and move on for his part of the matter. But it's hitting that point, even though it's been a couple of weeks, of you need to see other helmets.
1: Yes.
0: We'll see more of these, you know, scheduled practices and joint practices here in short order. But Kirk Cousins is the order of the day, and we've been talking about it a lot, and it warrants, as we get into this next weekend, now that we have the Hall of Fame game in the rear view, of talking about the expectations for this Raiders squad while we're working out west, talking about the Rams. Let's move to the AFC side of things. You've got Mahomes coming back for Kansas City. You look at the Denver Broncos, assuming Bo Nix is back and recovered from that injury that ended the season, that you expect Denver to be strong. They fortified things, added to their receiving core with Waddle, etc. And then you're chasing if you're the Raiders. So you have this big question mark. I didn't mean to dismiss the Chargers, but we'd already addressed them a little bit. But we look at the Raiders, and Kirk Cousins expected to start And his quote was, I'm trying to keep the job as long as I can.
1: Sure.
0: Like, which I like, right? You're old. You know this is probably your last starting run. Not a ton of money on the contract. So if Mendoza comes along nicely, enough guys get hurt, maybe he finds himself in another uniform. I think Jacoby Brissett out of Arizona is a far more likely candidate to, for that to happen. But for Kirk Cousins to start things with the Raiders, their over-under is 5.5 wins. Their offensive line is the one big question.
1: No doubt.
0: To this whole thing. I mean, Ashton Jeanty last year was really good on those 10% of carries. He didn't get hit in the backfield.
1: Sure.
0: So yeah. For the Raiders, they've got that decision to make because, you know, as we talked with Jason Cole a little bit earlier and you and I chopped it up as the show began, like the Fernando Mendoza thing is real. And it goes back to the college conversation as well when you're trying to talk about strength of schedules,
1: right?
0: Whatever.
1: 100%.
0: Right? He came from Cal to a team that was a playoff team, but how much was he an additive? And mm-hmm. he ends up winning the Heisman. They go on to, you know.
24: That's totally fair.
0: In history. So same thing here is that level of anticipation, especially if you're so thirsty, literally living in the desert in Las Vegas, you want to see the shiny new toy.
1: But I'm surprised at how many people don't. And you know, we did speak to Danny G, but I've heard from other Raiders fans who they've dealt with 25-plus years of losses at this point. Another 4 to 5 weeks to figure, you know, to let Fernando Mendoza mm-hmm. ease in, they don't seem to mind. And I was under the impression of you've waited all these years to try to get the franchise quarterback. I would have thought there would have been more of a thirst to play him week one, but it doesn't feel like that's the case. But I also think a big part of it is exactly what you said. When the O-line is specifically a weakness, maybe you're not as eager to run out what we believe to be and what we hope to be the franchise quarterback going forward.
0: Now, obviously, you fortified things in the middle because you bring in Linderbaum, pay him a king's ransom as your center. The problem is he can't be multiplied by 5.
1: Yes, that is correct.
0: So we're waiting to see. You've got Millard, Burford, Powers Johnson, and Glaze running across that offensive line. But last year, that was the big liability. And I mentioned the Jeanty stats because so many people rushed for him in the fantasy world. And then we heard about it all the time. And certainly in the message boards and on Twitter, or whatever, he was getting absolutely decimated based on his overall output. It's like, go watch a game. Go watch how many times this guy got the ball and was flattened before he had a chance to even think about turning up field. Now, were there cuts he missed? Absolutely. Were there things he could have done better? Yes. But when you become routinely used to getting hammered as you're trying to secure the football, all bets are off.
1: Sure.
0: It's like any quarterback, right? If you're used to having
1: well,
0: to
1: that's the Mendoza
0: rush,
1: argument,
0: right?
1: That's the
0: right.
1: argument against playing Mendoza week one.
0: So why rush a guy if you don't need to? You know what? We're gonna finish up. We'll talk about the Raiders from a cinematic.
1: Oh, I know where you're going with this.
0: Yeah,
1: okay.
0: Before we get out of here, because a big decision was made as well. What does that say about the movie to come? At @Aaron_Torres is where you find him. Find me over at Swollen Dome. Time to the news desk. One more time, it's our guy, Steve DeSager, with what was a busy Friday night.
2: And a late one as well. We had rain delays at the start at Philadelphia, at Yankee Stadium.

0: Meanwhile, the Red Sox have won 27 of their last 30. This has never happened in the last 100 years of Major League Baseball to have a team this far under 500 when they start this type of stretch.
1: Unbelievable.
0: Meanwhile, the Dodgers are on their longest losing streak since 2017. They've dropped 7 in a row, lost 4-3 at Arizona on a two-run homer in the bottom of the ninth off closer Edwin Diaz. The Dodger record since July 1st, 13-17. Dodger pitcher Tarek Skubal will start Monday at home. Blake Snell due to go Tuesday. The late night in Philadelphia ended with a Toronto victory, 5-4 at the Phils. Although the Phillies got two runs bottom of the ninth, they did leave bases loaded. The loss to Zach Wheeler. Jays first baseman Vladimir Guerrero Jr. was out for a third straight game with a bad hamstring. The Mets led 6-0 in the seventh, won 6-4 at Pittsburgh. Pirates outfielder O'Neill Cruz started AAA rehab tonight, got a couple of walks. He'd been out a couple of months with a broken hand. Reds pitcher Hunter Green will have another elbow surgery next week. Washington ended Cincinnati's four-game winning streak 5-3. The Angels threw out a runner at the plate to end the game to win at Miami 4-3. Still, the Angels have the worst record in the majors, 45-71. Milwaukee with the best record in the major leagues. And yet, at home, Minnesota beat them 8-6. Minnesota and Cleveland just two games back in the AL Central. That's two games back of the White Sox, who lost at home to Cleveland head-to-head, 8-2. Angel Martinez, six RBIs, including a grand slam. The Cubs won their fifth in a row, 6-4 at Kansas City. Newcomer Kevin Gausman went seven innings for the Cubs' victory. St. Louis, 3-2 over Colorado. And in the AL West, Houston still a game and a half up on Texas. They each won. The Tampa Bay win 2-1 at Seattle, and that Texas win was 2-1 over Baltimore. San Francisco 5-2 winners against Detroit. The Chiefs say quarterback Patrick Mahomes will likely miss their preseason opener next week, coming off knee surgery last year. Green Bay running back Josh Jacobs missed practice again with a groin injury. Coco Gauff won her third-round match in Toronto. And in the WNBA, Washington won it six straight, edging Atlanta 79-74. Rookie Lauren Betts, 11 rebounds off the bench for Atlanta. Angel Reese, 1 of 12 shooting, 16 rebounds. The IndyCar schedule resumes this Sunday on Fox TV. From Portland, Oregon, back to you.
1: Brilliant stuff, Steve. How about this? You mentioned Vladimir Guerrero out of the lineup. Earlier this week, Ross Adkins, the Toronto Blue Jays GM, admitted to losing a lot of sleep over the struggles of Vladimir Guerrero here in 2026.
0: Just that? They have a top five payroll.
1: Yeah, well, many things. But when your big star suddenly forgets how to hit.
0: He's starting the new contract this year, I think.
1: Yeah, not good for anybody. The Angels also sent me two emails earlier today asking me if I wanted to buy group tickets. They've got a couple of big events coming up.
0: Do they have a special, like $5 for $10?
1: Well, I need to respond to the emails you ask for such discounts. But they do have a D23 day where there's a Mickey Mouse bobblehead.
0: Oh, so D that as be in fun. Disney?
1: Disney D23. That's the convention they do.
0: Oh, okay.
1: With all the different memorabilia. They do their Disney Legends thing where they create like all
0: this
1: these.
0: This is in the post-Disney ownership.
1: Yeah, but they still, you know, they had a SpongeBob.
0: You know, I do remember when I used to cover Angels and Disney owned the Angels and Michael Eisner happened to walk right behind me in the press box. And the guy he was talking to, he said, this was his idea. You know, we own the Ducks and we own the Angels. Why don't they have the same colors? Ohio State, all the teams have the same colors. Never quite landed. And in fact, the Angels keep switching colors for that matter. So
1: yeah, there you go. Last one. How excited are you for the back-to-back Skubal Snell games next week? Aaron's with rapt attention.
0: Maybe the real Dodgers will show up. I mean, offense is not getting talked about a lot, but that's been a problem here the last couple weeks.
1: Well, the team ERA, seventh in Major League Baseball during this entire stretch.
0: Roki Sasaki was great for a fourth straight game. That hasn't happened all year, and yet they didn't win tonight.
1: Crazy. Have a great weekend, Steve. Alrighty. We'll see you on the other side. You'll be in with Aaron tomorrow night as Aaron and Jason Martin get after it. At @Aaron_Torres. Find me over at Swollen Dome. Yeah, we close up shop with one of the greatest actors of all time and his latest movie, which is going straight streaming. We'll do that next on Fox.
2: You know we have what you want.
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7: So a lot of buzz about Carson Beck. That's what we're talking about. So good jumping off point. Let us discuss the question. Carson Beck seemingly dominating the Hall of Fame game for the Cardinals. Were you impressed? A, as the great comedian Larry David would say, I don't think so. I don't. I very rarely give out flowers, as you know. I don't give out a lot of those. I don't believe in that. Now, that said, certainly would not do that in this environment. Carson Beck did play with confidence. Good for him. He hit, 80% of his passes, something like that there. So that's nice. He did not soil his underoos, which is important. We've seen people, even in these exhibition games, go out there and just for whatever reason they can't get it done. And the key part of this is you do not want to become an internet meme because of your pathetic performance. So he didn't do that. Again, you didn't soil your diapers, so good for you. Way to go. My position has always been you can't gain much from an exhibition game. You can lose a lot. Like, you're just supposed to do well because of the way these things are set up, and you don't get extra credit for that, for doing what you're supposed to do. Now, if you don't do well, though, that becomes problematic. However, I would like to pump the brakes now. Let's pump the brakes. You got to do it. Let's not fit Carson Beck for a gold jacket just yet. Maybe a brown jacket, but not a gold jacket. I refuse to crown anybody off a glorified scrimmage. I won't do it.
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12: Okay, so if I said there's an NFL team, guess which NFL team was without 20 players who were injured at their practice? You'd be like, Niners. Well, that's what happened yesterday. And it's a lot of old guys. I know football is more than just vibes, but the vibes around the Niners are not good. The coach has a concussion. Ricky Pearsall now out for the year. Again, injuries. They say it's not the local substation. Whatever. They're always hurt. So old, expensive, and brittle has been this team's brand for the last 2 years. I think Kyle Shanahan, to a fault, is very loyal to players, high IQ guys on both sides that are smart enough to get his schemes. He's a little impatient. Therefore, he becomes overly loyal.
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0: 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Jason Smith Show with me, Mike Harmon, Aaron Torres. Graciously sitting in with us on a beautiful Friday night into Saturday morning.
1: You're graciously having me. Thank you for having me, man.
0: We've had a fun 4 hours. It's moved very quickly. I think Emmy and Alex would agree as they're ready to go home and run screaming into the night. Thanks to Phil in the back. He was working on the sound, getting everything together. So all of that, very grateful to the team here. Each and every week, we're so happy and blessed to be able to do this stuff. We appreciate y'all there, our extended family, wherever you're listening, that iHeartRadio app. Remember, the best gift you can give. It's free. Just a couple of seconds of your time to install the app on the person you love's phone. And that's all you're doing on their phone. Then you get back off.
1: No taking inappropriate pictures and leaving them in the...
0: Wow, that escalated quickly. I mean,
1: you said you kind of opened up the door.
0: I opened the door and I left it to folks' imagination. You said, let me jam that image in there. Are you like that?
1: Just be careful.
0: All right, final of the night. One of my favorite stories that's been evolving for the last couple of years was we'd heard whispers there was going to be this Madden movie, right? It's going to be all the career from coaching into the broadcast booth, the video game, and everything you could want in between. And then David O. Russell gets attached to it. Silver Linings Playbook, American Hustle, Amsterdam, an underrated movie in my opinion, Three Kings, a classic, Joy. He's got a Linda Ronstadt biopic that he's starting to work on. So whenever he gets his collaborators together, a lot of work has been done in the past with Christian Bale. Well, he's part of this ensemble cast. He will play Al Davis. You've got Nick Cage, who's always interesting, always chaotic. He has one of the greatest renditions of Purple Rain you will ever hear when he was singing karaoke.
1: Okay.
0: Long, long ago. So you got that. Catherine Hahn, Northwestern. She was a classmate of mine.
1: Oh, wow.
0: 1995. Yeah, she's been Agatha all along. Go all the way back to Step Brothers and so on. So many different movies that she's been part of. But it's one of those where I'm like, and John Mulaney's in there. He's a St. Ignatius College prep graduate.
1: Wow.
0: A few years
1: it
0: behind,
1: all ties back
0: years
1: to behind, Mike Harmon.
0: Behind me, but it is a very much a Mike Harmon kind of story. But this one, as soon as it was announced, hey, it's available November 18th on streaming, my enthusiasm dipped quite a bit. I was excited. I might have been looking for that excitation of here's an excited Mike Harmon photo. Maybe not as much.
1: Were you gonna take off a Friday to go opening night? You know, all that stuff.
0: I might have seen it during the day before we come in. Like,
1: sure.
0: Smith and I do that where we can, where he and his wife will go see an afternoon movie. I'll go see it and we'll try to, so we don't spoil things or we can discuss it.
1: Okay.
0: So he saw Spider-Man a day or two ahead of me and didn't spoil anything.
1: Sure.
0: And ultimately his analysis, I thought, on the movie was right in terms of pacing and everything else. But all in all, we try to match up, and especially if it's something we know that we could use for show content. But this one, I mean, I love the cast. Are you excited to see John Madden in celluloid form?
1: I'm like you in that I would say I did have excitement. The Nick Cage situation worried me a little bit. We all have our Nick Cage opinions. Then I heard straight to streaming. And then I was like, okay, now I'm a little worried that, maybe this isn't going to be the next, great cinematic classic that we're talking about 100 years from now. I think that was my biggest takeaway.
0: And there's plenty of things that have gone straight to streaming, you know, if the money's right, and who knows what the final dollar amount was that Amazon just said, hey, we want the exclusive to just get this up here. Right, because we see that in all the different games, right? And the bidding that goes on for anything there, and certainly plenty of series and movies that have gone and been put up by the streamers. Like, it's a whole different world. I do love that people are back at the theaters. That's one of my things from the summer that has made me kind of weepy. Just seeing people congregating in a place together is really cool. But, yeah, Nick Cage.
1: Shane Gillis is apparently in this movie.
0: Well, you know, I mean, not see. Who's now maybe playing? You want to go
1: Kenny
0: see
1: Kenny Stabler?
0: How about that?
1: I mean, they both got the mustache. I mean, I don't know if he's a lefty. That's the problem.
0: Well, that's it. Right? But we've seen in football movies in the past, you don't necessarily need to be able to throw the football, even if you're the quarterback. He's Aaron. I'm Mike. Coming up next, F&A here. It's Fox Sports Radio. We went 1-0 today. Thanks, team. We are.
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10: 50 pollsters, 21 execs, 29 coaches to anonymously give their thoughts on all the quarterbacks in the NFL. Now, they're ranked 1 through 35. Cleveland, of course, has Deshaun and Shador included. And bringing up the rear at number 35 overall, none other than Shador Sanders.
11: I just think they're putting extra sauce. I really do, Rob. It was bad. He would tell you he was bad. I ain't gonna sugarcoat it.
12: I don't know if he would tell you. When did he ever say he was bad?
11: I think he's wise enough to know that he said it multiple times. Remember he said I sucked. Then remember he was like I sucked. Something like that. He was like, man, I was trash. He knows it. And my only thing is, Rob, I'm not going to sit up here and defend as if he had some amazing rookie campaign. The only thing I'm saying is the way when you read these anonymous quotes and all that, they're acting like he's had three or four seasons of this, like even two seasons of it. To me, he was in a terrible situation where they had three or four quarterbacks.
12: Blame everybody else.
11: No, they had three or four quarterbacks. We saw Joe Flacco, Dylan Gabriel. We saw him. I mean, and they didn't know what they were doing. He didn't get the start. And the number one start, to me, I will be going into this season saying, all right, there's no excuses. You're in camp. You compete against a guy who ain't been great himself in Deshaun Watson. And let's see what's up. And let's give him, like, this next season to see what's going on. To me, they're acting like we've seen two, three seasons of horrible play from him when he wasn't that bad. When he was bad, but he made some plays. When he was out there, he was able to be mobile. He was able to throw the ball down the field.
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1: Fun little Hall of Fame game. The star of the show was Haynes King. Carson Beck performed well. A lot of people, big fan of.
13: But he was the star of the game.
1: Yeah,
13: I guess. Okay.
1: He's something.
13: That's for his strikingly good looks and all that, I guess.
14: Oh. Hey, man. Coach LaForce said he's been. That's what he's been looking like in practice. He said what you saw in the games, what he's been seeing. So, you know, they gave Jacoby Brissett the deal. Doesn't mean Carson Beck can't eventually become the guy or start and be the guy.
13: I mean, can I just say this? Jacoby Brissett was sitting over there on that bench, and I would not be comfortable pulling the I'm a vet starting quarterback card. I wouldn't use it.
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2: What you need to know.
21: The Dodgers lost their seventh game in a row. Arizona beat them 4-3 on a two-run homer bottom of the ninth off closer Edwin Diaz. Victories for San Francisco and Houston. Texas 2-1 over Baltimore. Tampa Bay a 2-1 winner at Seattle. The Rays are first in the AL East, still 4.5 games over the Yankees, 5 up on Boston. The Yankees did win in 10 innings in a comeback against Atlanta 3-2 that ends the Braves' 8-game winning streak. Boston won its ninth in a row, 13-1 over the A's, who've dropped 9 straight. The Athletics and general manager David Forst parted ways. Toronto held on 5-4 at Philadelphia. Cleveland won at the White Sox 8-2. Minnesota a winner at Milwaukee 8-6. And the Cubs won their fifth in a row 6-4 at Kansas City. The KC Chiefs say quarterback Patrick Mahomes will likely miss their preseason opener coming off knee surgery. I'm Steve DeSager.
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28: Welcome in. It is the FNA Takeover of Fox Sports Radio. I'm Adam Oslin. Good to be with you guys. K-Fig is out tonight, so I'm going solo like Han here. It's fine.
29: Use the force.
28: If I have to. A lot to get into. We got two guests, not one, but two, coming up in the very next segment because I've been talking about it the last 24 hours. I wanted somebody else's perspective on the Clippers and the investigation going on by Pablo Torre, and there's another investigation going on by the NBA and the law firm that they hired, which we don't know about their findings with. Well, I want to ask Law Murray of The Athletic about exactly that because, you know, he's one of those people that I actually trust, and I do have trust issues, but Law Murray will not lead you astray. We'll get into that later this hour, I think, and this sucks that Kevin is not here for this. I'm missing him so much. Our favorite video game just turned 35 this week, but we will find a way to still celebrate it even without Kevin. Next hour, Mike Sando is going to talk about his quarterback tier list, which is kind of a big deal around this time of the year. Yeah, Mike Sando has the definitive list on the very best quarterbacks, and it's the best way to rank them. It's very scientific. He's got GMs. He's got coaches in there. We'll also talk Dodgers and NFC South preview in the second hour. Last hour, Kevin Durant had some pointed remarks towards LeBron James and trying to make it seem like there's a parallel to him going to the Golden State Warriors and LeBron James going to Philly. I just don't see it.
30: Oh, Kevin Durant.
28: It's actually Lil B saying something else about Kevin Durant there, but if you reverse it, it sounds like love, and you can actually play it on the radio, so that's a good thing.
29: You have to use so many cuss words.
28: We'll also have Julian's Jam coming up at the end of the show and talk about Aaron Donald and his imminent return, but let's get things started with a little first off.
31: Let's go time.
29: Let's rock.
30: First off.
28: Is the NFL changing? And by changing, I mean going back to the age of running backs when guys were putting their heads down, lowering their helmet, running for 3 yards in a cloud of dust or a cloud of some other smoke if it was Ricky Williams running the ball there. Like, are we going to see Earl Campbell-like runs again where you're using your helmet like a battering ram and putting it right into the defender's solar plex, weaponizing it to push forward for that first down or goal line run? I mean, those were the days where the game was won in the trenches. by the running backs who dared to run between the tackles and attack those gaps out there.
0: That's not sexual?
28: Where you had to be fearless, knowing you were going to take a beating in the first half, but you would earn those running lanes that would loosen up later in the fourth quarter because of it. When's the last time you've seen an I formation with a running back and a fullback in front of him leading the way, like Madden football games? I know they were just talking about the Madden movie coming out with David O. Russell. We used to love running the ball out of the I formation and the pro set, at least in video games. Now it's a Y formation, as in why run the football at all unless it's the quarterback in an RPO run pass option look. Running the football didn't used to be an option, though. It was a necessity. It was how you wore out your opponent and sealed games with a seal here and a seal there, as Vince Lombardi once said. But now it's more like an out route here and in route here, a check down over here, especially if it was Tom Brady, check down merchant. The running back has gone the way of the dodo bird. Unless you're the Eagles and you're running that tush push, which the NFL wants to outlaw, might as well, since they basically ban running backs in the league. A position that has been more marginalized than margarine after doctors told us to go back to butter as the newest study contradict the last one. Don't quote me there, but I even miss the butter fingers of Ernest Biner or Tiki Barber. It added some randomness to the game when guys had more opportunities to have a fumble rooski because they were getting 30 carries every Sunday. You'd see that ball on the ground and the game would become more relatable to your backyard football epics in the neighborhood. Plus, you'd get Chris Berman doing those weird sound effects, like the guy from Police Academy during a fumble. Whoop, whoop, whoop, whoop, whoop. Chris Berman just going all over the place. I mean, I kind of miss him too. Boomer got more excited for fumbles than you do whenever Sidney Sweeney intentionally forgets to wear a bra again. Like, Chris Berman, really. Like, that was every single highlight back in the 90s.
3: Don't get excited.
28: Boomer was very excited for those fumble lowlights that turned into highlights by the chaos created by the pointy ends of the football and those unpredictable bounces it would take, especially when that thing was going off the AstroTurf or the carpet they laid on top of concrete back then when you had running backs willingly being tackled on that surface. It took a tremendous amount of guts to run the football back then. Back when teams knew you were going to rush it 50 times a game. Nowadays, they know you're going to pass it that much, sure. But they don't let you hit the quarterback anyways, so I don't find it that heroic.
4: I can be your hero, baby.
28: A guy's throwing from clean pockets or flopping if a defensive end grazes them with his fingernail. That is not heroic to me. It's not as physical of a game. I'm sorry. I'm an old head in this way. I may cape up for the NBA all the time. I don't buy the old heads there saying scoring is only up because of the rule changes and the freedom of movement and lack of physicality. I think it's because, guys are much more skilled in the high-level shooting with a minimum of three shooters out there on the floor in today's league that has spaced the floor and has led to more scoring, more threes. It was earned through the skill level going up. I don't feel like that with football. I think not being able to touch a quarterback has emboldened teams to pass more. I don't think it's all scheme and quarterbacks just being better. If you look at career passer rating numbers, everyone in the top 15, they're all modern players. Like, that's not guys magically becoming better quarterbacks. That's a league that has protected its biggest moneymakers, of course, with roughing the passer rules. That has castrated defenses from going after quarterbacks like they used to. Lawrence Taylor, Deacon Jones, they aren't playing in this league. They're not having the same success, at least. They would be neutered. Their violence would be blunted by the NFL shield that is basically put in front of quarterbacks, leading to wide-open passing attack offenses and Sean McVay disciples running the entire league. So, why did I start this segment asking the question if running backs are, in fact, back?
5: Pop quiz, hot shot.
28: Because it pleased me to see the other day that not just one, but two elite running backs got paid. That actually happened this week. Jahmyr Gibbs with the Lions, Bijan Robinson with the Falcons. Wait a second here. Running backs are being valued again and aren't easily replaceable after you use them up on their cheap rookie contracts? Like, what year is this? Jumanji meme.
0: Do you believe in time travel?
28: Are we wearing slap bracelets and drinking Crystal Pepsi? Is must-see TV still on Thursday nights? Is OJ still remembered for being a Hall of Fame football player, not a murderer? Like, forget Sidney Sweeney. We're back in the 90s, and you're touching yourself to Yasmine Bleeth and Barry Sanders and Jerome Bettis highlights. Jahmyr Gibbs and Bijan Robinson, they aren't being tossed aside by their teams at the ancient running back age of 24. Thank goodness. Instead, they're one-upping each other with three-year deals worth $67 million and $68 million with over $50 million guaranteed. And I guarantee you these guys are going to run the rock some and catch it because running backs are multi-purpose backs in today's game. Took Christian McCaffrey out there, the white running back, to help revolutionize the position and showed just how capable these guys are and how good they are. Okay, so it's not exactly the smash-mouth football I was yearning for and longing for earlier, but it's something seeing two elite backs not get thrown out with yesterday's trash just because they were already 3 years in, and there may be a little tread off the tires. But damn it, they can still run it. They can still make quick, explosive plays and cuts out there.
3: Run, bitch! Run!
28: They are not Emmitt Smith on the Cardinals yet, okay? Just because both of them touched the football 350 times last season, it is not over for them. Pay them their money, please. Pay that man his money. That's all we're asking.
5: Pay that man his money.
28: Let him run free. Win with power over finesse. Win with a running back instead of a hybrid quarterback that is a QB who's a threat to run. That's different. But I know Goff shouldn't be running over Gibbs. And Lord knows whoever wins the QB battle in Atlanta, you got one guy coming off an ACL, another quarterback in Tua coming off possible CTE passing decisions from running it too much earlier in his career with the Dolphins. Neither of those guys should be running it over Bijan Robinson. But be careful what you wish for here, Adam. You may like the aesthetics of teams that run the ball more. And the Seahawks, actually, they were third in rushing attempts last season on their way to winning the chip. So it works, but is it actually more dangerous to players because it's more violent and a violent brand of football? I don't know. I'd imagine there's more bodies on bodies and piles of players during run plays than pass plays, which means more car crashes out there that could have long-term effects on players' health. We just saw CJ2K, Chris Johnson, being diagnosed with ALS. And I gotta say, shame on Michael Strahan getting that interview on Good Morning America or whatever cookie cutter zero controversy it's all smiles and rainbows over here program it was. Michael Strahan, if you're going to interview a football player who was diagnosed with ALS, you might want to have the slightest bit of journalistic integrity and ask him if he believes that football played a role in his affliction. I know you got a trademark gap tooth. Did you have a gap in your memory too? Just forget to ask. No, he pushed back against those that criticized the interview saying, well, I'm the one that got it. You didn't. Okay, you got it. What did you do with it? Did you do what you should have done with it? Did you ask the tough question? If he's your friend and you don't want to ask it, okay, then don't do the interview or do it and understand the criticism that you're going to face. Those are the rules. If you get great guests but never challenge them or ask a tough question, what exactly is the interview worth? Shouldn't we know if a guy that we love watching run for 2,000 yards, see if he believes that football contributed to ALS or not? Like, couldn't that be informative to parents or players so they can make a decision on playing the game with more of an understanding of what the risks are? Of course, there needs to be more research. It can't just be whatever CJ2K says is definitive on the connection or not, but you have to at least ask the question. Like, maybe sit out the next interview or go do another Magic Mike movie, Strahan. Like, this one's not for you. Anyways, prayers up for CJ2K, and long live the running back position being appreciated and respected like it was this week. This was a win for those who love the modern tailback, even though it's different. And we love telling tales of when running backs ruled the NFL, because for some time, they really did. I know they rarely get MVPs anymore. Who was the last one? Adrian Peterson? So
1: something like that. And I actually might have given it to Peyton Manning that year, but I think he got Offensive Player of the Year. Okay, so maybe I've also been poison-pilled thinking that quarterbacks do all the work. It's not true. And again, Seattle, they ran the football. They won the championship last season. I'm just glad to see running backs making a bit of a comeback here and the best of them getting paid at historic rates, because that's how it works in every sport. While some of you are mad, well, this guy's not the best running back ever, Bijan Robinson. Why is he the highest paid? Oh, now it's Gibbs. Well, because salary cap goes up and the next best elite guy is going to be the highest paid at that position. You know what else goes up? Inflation. So I'm not sure if they're comparable, but these guys earned it. And I think it's good for the NFL overall, but I do have my concerns. And that was some of the news this week involving running backs. Coming up next here, I got to get to my guy. I need him. La Murray of The Athletic is going to join us, because I've been talking way too much, as this is the biggest story maybe in sports over the last 24 hours regarding the Clippers and what has happened with Pablo Torre's latest in the investigation. This was part 13 that he just hit on the other night. And yes, I've watched pretty much all 13 episodes on Pablo Torre Finds Out. This one I found to be a little bit more damning, possibly incriminating. And you know I work for the Clippers, but I have to be honest about it. This was much more convincing than what I had seen in the past from Pablo Torre. The one about Rhode Island FC didn't land with me. This one, this most recent one, it is concerning. We'll see how concerning it is, though. Coming up next with La Murray of The Athletic. I'm Adam Oslin. No kayfake tonight. Solo here on FNA on Fox Sports Radio.
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7: 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The Odd Couple with Rob Parker and Kelvin Washington. 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
24: Yeah. I'm going to prove all the doubters.
15: When Dan Patrick speaks, yeah, you better stop and listen. Yeah. This is the Dan Patrick Show.
24: I don't know what's going to happen with the Clippers. I'm trying to get some kind of head start with a source of mine. And I go, can you give me a, like, how much can you punish a multi-billionaire? And I was told, well, draft picks will get their attention. And I said, because if you fine the Clippers, how much can you fine them for what's going on? Like a billion? And he's got it, too. You go, only 1 billion? All righty, I'll give that to you. But this is something that is really dangerous for the NBA. Now, do I think this happens? Do I think that there have been sweetheart deals with owners, players, star players, when they get into retirement? Yes, I do. But he got caught. So you can sit there and go, well, everybody does this. He got caught. Now the question is the NBA going to come down really hard on the Clippers? I don't know what happens with Kawhi, because let's say you void the contract, then the Clippers don't get anything from Toronto if Kawhi goes to Toronto. I'm not sure if Kawhi gets caught up in any of this entanglement. He might, you know, he might say, look, I don't know anything about this. And these paychecks just kept coming in, and I wasn't going to ask any questions. Yeah, Paulie.
26: I love that historically Kawhi is the face of load management. Now he's got seven jobs.
24: And he's loaded, too. So, yes. Load management, and he's loaded. He got paid. Yes, Dylan?
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42: 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F&A.
28: Welcome back in. It's F&A on Fox Sports Radio. I'm Adam Moslin. K-Fig out tonight. He'll be back next week. Coming up a little bit later this hour, we'll have some geek news for you. We're celebrating Kevin and I's, not wedding anniversary, but anniversary of our favorite game that really brought us together as friends. It's a beat-em-up game that just turned 35. It's older than a lot of the crew here. But join the show right now.
43: Phone's ringing, dude.
44: Thank you, Donnie.
28: Well, you know him from The Athletic. He is the one I trust when I need high-level NBA analysis and sometimes legal analysis. He is my North Star. It is La Murray of The Athletic, who I believe is still staying on the West Coast, even though I was worried for a second that he didn't go back to Philly because LeBron went there. La, thanks for joining me here on Fox Sports Radio once again.
0: Yeah, thanks for having me.
28: So let's talk Clippers here. Last 24 hours been a little bit crazy, and I've been talking to a lot of people about the case, but I needed your perspective on this. Just how damning or convincing did you find Pablo's latest with really the third allegation of cap circumvention and a no-show job happening with Kawhi Leonard?
0: And it is what it is at this point. And honestly, I've really just felt that way since the first episode back in September. Like, I don't really need to see more of these. Like, the first episode was the first episode, and I just care about what the NBA says at this point. We should have been heard from the NBA. We should have been heard from Wachtell, all of Wachtell's homies at this point. So, you know, I've been over watching these episodes and whatnot. I mean, that's not a criticism of Pablo. He's doing what he does, and that's that. But yeah, like, I've been over this. Like, I only want to hear from the NBA at this point. Like, I don't want to hear from the Clippers. It's not like Kawhi has ever really said anything about this, and sure as heck don't want to hear from anyone rumored to be close to Wachtell. Like, I don't want to hear from them. I just want to hear from the league. And I'm sure Adam Silver feels the same thing.
28: Do you think, because a lot of people consider this another bombshell report from Pablo Torre, that this could force the NBA's hand to making a ruling sooner here, even though we don't even know if the investigation is wrapped up?
0: I don't see why. Like I said, the NBA...
28: Because they look incompetent and everybody is screaming at them, are you guys going to talk about this or what?
0: That's the thing. It's like, the NBA is in a place where problems run in circles around them, as far as, you know, it's like when a DB is going up against a poor route runner at wide receiver and an interception happens, and we look at the replay and we say that the DB ran the route for the receiver, right? Mm-hmm. Like, that's where we're at, you know, and we've been at this place for a while. Like, you know, this investigation could have ended, or we could have had our results and everything, and like, there's nothing stopping Pablo from pulling receipts, you know. He can do this for the next 5 to 10 years. He may actually want to. Like, if he wants to, it's like, that's really what's happening. Is I was telling Amy Lawrence earlier tonight, I was like, man, this is like trapped in the closet. Like, longer the summer goes on, it's like another episode. Like, bro, like, how many layers can you get to? You know, that's where we're at. The difference between trapped in the closet and this investigation is that this investigation is supposed to be over. And it's still not. So, I just am like, I don't see how the NBA is like correlating this with what Pablo's coming out with. Like, what are y'all doing? You know, what's the timeline? Actually, don't even tell me the timeline. Just hit me with a random, here's a 100-page document explaining our findings and we'll go from there.
28: Can just see Adam Silver screaming, I'm fighting for my life out here. La Murray is our guest here, talking about the NBA's investigation and Pablo's investigation on the Clippers and Kawhi Leonard. Do you accept that it's an independent investigation? Pablo seemed to be laying the groundwork with one of his more recent episodes with the former head of the NFLPA, I believe DeMora Smith. And it seemed like he was laying the groundwork to say, well, if the verdict doesn't go his way, he'll just say it wasn't an independent investigation to begin with. Is that how you feel?
0: I mean, I think I've said this before, and I've talked about this recently. The NBA is not the federal government or law enforcement, and anytime we expect them to be in those two entities, like, I think some of y'all know me, I don't trust either one of them anyway. But, like, the NBA should not be, like, expected to actually be ran like those two things. And I feel like that's where people are at. Like, people will be like, oh, my God, the NBA needs to be airtight when it comes to their investigation. Like, bro, it's a basketball organization. Like, that's what they do. They sell and facilitate the game of basketball. Now, they have this collective bargaining agreement with all these articles in it in order to not have people reasonably cheat and not trying to get over. You know, we have a salary cap for those reasons. But the reason the NBA has a salary cap is so people can understand that it would be frowned upon to breach those things, right? Like, please don't make us do investigations. This isn't what we do. It's like when you're watching a basketball game and you watch these dudes pretend to want to fight each other. Be for real. Like, I'm not watching the game trying to figure out who held who back the best. Like, you know, trying to see if anyone connected on a punch and if a suspension is on the way. Like, nah, like, none of us are trying to really do that, even though it excites a lot of people. I feel like a lot of people are excited by this investigation, excited by the possibilities. We're all going to have another thread of talking about what happens and why it wasn't the appropriate consequences, because we all know that's coming. That's really the big story to me now. I feel like this has been long enough. You talk to enough people where you already know what you want to do. Your issue is you're trying to make sure that you find something that the Players Association accepts and the owners accept, primarily Steve Ballmer. So that's the impasse right now. That's the conflict. No one wants to talk about that. I think Pablo, he can kind of say whatever about, like, oh, I don't think the NBA is taking this seriously. Like, I mean, but Pablo's a little biased. It's an investigation. So, again, not really trying to hear about that part of it, but I'm not trying to hear about really how anybody feels except the NBA. Like, the NBA needs to, like, figure out what it wants to do, and if it's got a secondary fight on its hands, well, we kind of expect that. Like, let's get to the primary part of this being over so that we can assess the fallout appropriately.
28: Yeah, Law Murray is our guest here on Fox Sports Radio. Law, and speaking of the consequences, what's your understanding based upon the CBA bylaws that state, okay, they could fine them up to $7.5 million, they could suspend an owner for a year, they could void a contract? Is that the extent of what Adam Silver could do? Or when he's saying, I have broad powers over and over again over the past year, can he go above and beyond what it just states there?
0: Yeah, he can try. I mean, shoot. I don't know how many people expected Adam Silver to ban Donald Sterling for life, you know, but he found a way to do that. That's, you know, one of the best debuts by a commissioner in professional American sports. Like, the sequel might be upcoming, and we don't know. We got to figure it out. And I feel like that's, you know, that part might be on the table before all I know. Like, I mean, when this thing broke in September, I was like, man, that's crazy. Are they really going to void Kawhi's contract? Is this how it ends for the LA Clippers and the era with Kawhi on the team? Now, I don't care, Adam. They traded him. They agreed to trade him. Void the contract all you want. Like, you'd be doing the Clippers a favor. And I know that people are looking at it in that way. How can you hurt the Clippers? We already saw them donate a damn near decades worth of first round picks already. Like, we already know about that. Like, if Steve Ballmer can't show up to the games, then, I mean, the arena's been built. People are going to show up for him. Like, you know, it'll be the first time anyone's going to be sad about an absentee owner. You know, like, so what can you do that actually hits the Clippers? You'd have to do something related to a salary cap spot or something. Like, It would have to be like a reverse circumvention or something, which is, again, I've seen this Clippers team since the Athletic hired me not have a significant enough, like, amount of their players worth of salary on the floor. It's called the 2021-22 season. Look into it. Like, I don't understand how, like, the league can do something. Like, I feel like innovation and punishment is kind of, again, not a thing the NBA wants to be doing. That's where we're at. So we'll see what Adam Silver's broad powers are. I think the broadest power Adam Silver needs to utilize is his ability to actually make a decision and explain it accordingly.
28: Do you think in the meantime there's a chance that Toronto could just back out of the deal completely and say we don't want any part of this?
0: Of course. Like, it would be clean for them. Brandon Ingram and Grady could just go back to the team, and neither one of those guys are on long-term contracts, which, ironically, is one of the reasons why the Clippers are like, that's the deal we want, in addition to the draft capital they got. I thought that any Kawhi Leonard deal was going to be a losing deal for the Clippers. The reason why I was like, all right, this can work, ain't because they're getting Brandon Ingram and Grady Dick. It's because they were able to basically cash in on what you're getting out of Kawhi Leonard. Like, Kawhi Leonard, it's not just that he had a great season. It's the fact that we're used to Kawhi Leonard, like, being year to year at this point, you know? Like, contractually, injury-wise, and now he's 35 years old. So, like, we all know what it is. As great as Kawhi Leonard was, Kawhi wasn't really good enough when he needed to be for a variety of reasons. That team started 6-22, both with him out and with him trying to get back into the flow. Like, Kawhi did a lot to try and get that Clippers team back over 500, and they got back over 500. And then you saw how April went. Like, the play-in tournament went the way that it went. Like, you saw how Game 7 went last year in 2025 at Denver. Like, Kawhi hasn't been a part of a team that has actually done anything in the playoffs since his ACL tear. So, like, it looked like the Clippers are going to get the best deal they possibly could. Like, there's not a lot of teams, I would imagine, lining up trying to get Kawhi on the long term. So, like, Toronto understands this. It's like, why would you trade for a guy that, like, you might be getting for free? You know, depending on what the situation is, will they void the contract? I don't think Player Association will go with that. Will they suspend him for a certain number of games? That seems a little crazy, too. But, again, like, the Raptors have to kind of consider that. So I think the Raptors would be like, you know what, man, screw it. We'll mend this relationship with Brady and Brandon. We'll keep our first-round picks. We can revisit the trade deadline. We can always trade Brandon later or Brady later, whatever. It's a lot cleaner for Toronto than it is for anything related to the Clippers. They're the organization that's under investigation right now.
28: Two more for you here, Law. You touched upon it earlier. Do you think this ends with them reaching a settlement just to make it go away? Do you think the NBA finds them guilty and they fight it? Which way could it go?
0: I mean, the Clippers have been hella defiant, like, this whole time. I'd be shocked if they were just submit to everything that they're being investigated for. And again, we don't even know the context of what that means. Like, it's not like the Clippers are discussing what is on the table as far as punishments. We know what the Clippers are saying they don't expect, you know. So I just feel like the Clippers, they're not releasing these long statements to say that, oh, you know what, we're just tired, it can go away, like, in a way that implicates them. So, nah, like, I think the Clippers are dug in. I think the NBA is stuck. And I think the Raptors eventually don't make a decision on what they're doing. But, I mean, as of right now, officially, Brandon Ingram and Grady

0: To get to basketball here for a second, speaking of Philly, I did reach out to Law, full disclosure. I was like, Law, you're not going to leave us right on the West Coast. You're not going to leave us and go back to Philadelphia, are you, just to cover LeBron? They're not going to make you do that, are they? So how good is this Philadelphia 76ers team, and how much work is it going to take to get them to a championship level?
1: I mean, it's going to take acts of God for them to reach a championship level. It's still the Philadelphia 76ers. That's still my city, so all love, but with love comes familiarity. So in the Eastern Conference Finals ain't very familiar in Philly. Again, I've also covered the Clippers, so it's the same vibes. It really is crazy. The kindred spirits of those two organizations, an undertold story. But you asked about how good they can be. It's going to be a slow start. Every LeBron James team starts slow. You know, sometimes those slow starts lead to 12-game win streaks, and sometimes those slow starts lead to severe disappointment that has the state of Indiana letting you know that your homeboy is about to be traded. So I feel like there's going to be a lot of trust that needs to be developed in a short amount of time. I think that the Eastern Conference is nothing to mess with. Like, that conference is going to be incredibly compelling. I'm more interested in the East than the West, for sure. I'll tell you that much. But LeBron James is a computer, man. That's how J.J. Redick described him defensively. And that's not to say anything about his offense and what he's going to be able to do. I love Tyrese Maxey as a teammate. He's a great individual player. But that dude has been raised in circumstances where he's got this great, like, EQ, man. And I think that's something that LeBron James gravitated towards. Like, LeBron is going to get to do LeBron stuff. And he's going to be hooping with dudes who are, you know, one end, like, they're going to be thrilled to play with him. And on the other end, you got guys who are going to be motivated to get the very best out of their abilities, Joel Embiid and Jaylen Brown. Like, I think Jaylen Brown is going to commit to playing the kind of defense that he wasn't playing as much the last 2 years. You know, like, he doesn't have to expend the energy offensively to take pressure off of a bunch of limited dudes. Like, it's the complete opposite. I think you'll get a great version of Jaylen. I think you'll get a great version of Tyrese. BJ's in year two. It's going to be Joel who's the big swing factor, as always. I think LeBron's going to, he knows how to get through a regular season, both physically and mentally. So I think that team has a very high ceiling, but that doesn't lend itself to them being like this juggernaut during the regular season. That's for sure.
0: Well, if you didn't notice, Law Murray's got his own supercomputer as well when he's analyzing basketball. He's got that NVIDIA chip. Stock is up. Follow him at Law Murray, the NU. He's the reason I subscribe to The Athletic. Law, appreciate you, man. Thanks for doing this late night here on Fox Sports Radio.
1: Hey, thank you, Adam.
0: Coming up next here, we got a little bit of geek news for you. After getting into all that Clippers stuff, I got to cleanse the palate here. A little bit concerned over the last 24 hours. I'm not sure Law made me feel any better. We will talk about Kevin and I's favorite game ever, maybe, kind of, sort of. It's at least one we played together a ton and bonded over. Kevin's out tonight. I'm Adam Moslin. It is FNA on Fox Sports Radio.
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4: And I think the NIL, the baseball pitch clock, there's no downside. And I'm watching Carson Beck last night. And that kid stayed in college one more year, goes to Miami, and between Georgia and Miami, he played 12 top 10 teams. He played with 45 NFL guys, and you watched last night. Carson Beck, he was ready to play. Maturity, poise, patience, that is a kid who spent 6 years in college. He would have come out last year, been drafted late, fifth, sixth round, sat in a bench. Nope, he played 15 games at Miami with NFL teammates, just like he did at Georgia. Carson Beck's, I'm watching Carson Beck last night. I'm not saying he or Haynes King are going to tear up the league, but Carson Beck looks like a starter to me. I don't know how good of a starter. He kind of looks like a starter. And again, Haynes King, another guy, probably would have come out a year ago, late, you know, seventh round pick. Haynes King. And Carson Beck, 43 college starts, both stayed in college 6 years. And this is what I've said. And by the way, there's no rush to get to the NFL. Matt Stafford was MVP, was 38 years old. Everybody's playing longer now. You can't hit, right? Nobody's hitting quarterbacks anymore. You can last longer. You can't get driven into the dirt or the AstroTurf. So, and there's two other quarterbacks this year in college football. Trinidad Chambliss at Ole Miss, he's great. Dante Moore at Oregon, really great.
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9: We've established that the Brewers were too good to add Scubo because it would just mess everything up.
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6: 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It's F&A on Fox Sports Radio. I'm Adam Moslem. Thanks again to Lon Murray for joining us in the last segment and giving us the deets, the details on everything happening with the Clippers and Pablo Torre's investigation, and when is the NBA's investigation going to conclude? We don't know, but it looks bad on the part of the NBA currently. Coming up in just a little bit, Mike Sando will be here, who, I mean, he wrote the book on ranking quarterbacks. He has his annual quarterback tier that was just released this week. You may have seen him with some big time shows like, I don't know, Colin Cowherd and this one, F&A on FSR. But before we get to him,
8: Bill Nye the Science Guy.
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6: So I think my favorite genre of video games growing up is the beat 'em up genre. The brawler genre. The side-scroller beat-em-ups. If you don't know what that is, look up Double Dragon. I was raised on that S. And it's not Bimmy, it's Billy and Jimmy Lee. And yeah, Mary and the girl gets punched at the very beginning, and they go and chase after the guy with the Tommy gun. And it's one of the greatest openings to anything in the history of the universe. But it started there for me. Then you had Ninja Turtles. The arcade machine. It was four player. Oh, that's so cool. I wasted so many quarters on that. But was it really a waste? No. The Simpsons arcade machine, both by Konami. Same with this one. The X-Men arcade machine, which actually had a version of it that was six players. Yes. Double screens. They made it work somehow. It was a lot that they put into that. And Magneto says, welcome to die, because it was badly translated from the original Japanese version. But then, what about the home consoles? Well, we had some good ports and some bad ports here and there. The NES had a pretty good version of TMNT, the arcade game. That worked. There was a Double Dragon version that came out for Sega Genesis that was pretty true to the arcade. Final Fight, it was only one player when it came out to the Super Nintendo. Sega CD had one that was two player. And Final Fight for Super Nintendo was going up against this game with the music you're hearing right now on the Sega Genesis. And Kevin and I, both Sega guys.
21: Sega!
6: That Sega thing, that little intro, took up a lot of megabytes on the cartridges.
21: Sega!
6: But the game I'm referencing would be Streets of Rage. The original came out August 2nd of 1991, and it blew our minds. Not just because the cops were actually fighting on your side in this game. No, they were backup. But it was two-player, simultaneous, co-op mode, side-scroller brawler, and it felt like an arcade game with the graphics and just the moves and the arsenal you had to work with there. And I was always Axel. Grasshopper! That was my favorite move. It just felt right. It felt like when you punched a guy and you pressed that A or B button, like you were really hitting him. And that was even without the Sega Activator Pad. But it just turned 35. And so I wanted to show it some love. And Kevin's out tonight. And maybe I shouldn't have done it because, you know, he'd love to talk about this too. But we'll have it again next year. We'll be able to celebrate it. And there was some cool stuff and some good game facts regarding Streets of Rage. Like this, the music you're hearing in a 1991 interview with Beep Mega Drive magazine. The game's composer, who's well known, Yuzo Koshiro, stated that he started writing the music for the game at the end of 1990. He often went to dance clubs, and at that time, the scene was moving on from the Eurobeat to a new trend, house music. You're hearing that house music right now. Because Streets of Rage was a beat-em-up game, he wanted the music to be energetic and exciting, and initially thought about writing a rock soundtrack for the game. However, then he first tried using house music in the game. It all clicked. Some people have the music for this game on vinyl. I'm not kidding. Especially Streets of Rage 2. My personal favorite, Video game sequels often work out. They keep the good stuff. They discard the bad stuff from the original game. They only make improvements. But between Axel and saving Adam in the first game, and then the second game, you got Skate, who's on rollerblades, and Max, who's bigger than the biggest bosses out there, including Mr. X. It's just beautifully done. Blaze, shout out Blaze. But yeah, Axel's my guy. Kevin's my guy. Shout out Kevin. Missing him tonight. I'm Adam Oslin. Mike Sando's coming up next here on FNA on Fox Sports Radio.
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14: 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Jason Smith and Mike Harmon are dropping knowledge like this.
15: These guys are sick, man.
17: You know, this is what I love. I love the unpredictability of social media sometimes. But the specific thing, right, that everybody wanted to write back to me, whether it was people in the industry or not, about Scooble going to the Dodgers, is that, well, yeah, people could overbid, but why would you do that when Scooble's just going to be a Dodger in the offseason anyway? And I saw that, and that's when I said, oh, these are people who apparently are going through the trade deadline for the first time in their lives and don't understand that at every trade deadline, no one trades for guys because they know they're going to say, yeah, once in a while, a player makes his destination known. You know you're going to do it in the offseason. But this is how it works, the deadline. And I can't believe people that don't know how the deadline works. Yes, you rent star players at the deadline for 2 months and hopefully more as you try to win the World Series. In the offseason, you lose them. That's every trade deadline. It's prospects for star players. Mm-hmm. Nobody trades for a star player going, well, we're only going to do this if we can sign him in the offseason. Freddie Peralta is going to be a free agent in the offseason. If he goes 9-1 for the Rays, which you know he is, if he goes 9-1 down the stretch, guess what? Someone's going to give him a lot of money, and the Rays are going to lose him. The Rays went into this deadline going, okay, we want Peralta for the next 2 months and whatever it is after that. We're leading the AL East. We know we're not going to keep him. Just like all these other teams know, whether it's an Adley Rutschman or whoever else it is, yeah, these guys are going to hit free agency. This is how you rent people at the deadline. But I feel like everybody just wanted to be mad at the Dodgers that the Dodgers wound up.
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0: And here's what you need to know.
26: The Yankees won a late-night ball game in 10 innings in a comeback against Atlanta 3-2 that snaps the Braves' 8-game winning streak. Toronto held on 5-4 at Philadelphia. Boston won its 9th game in a row, 13-1 over the A's, who dropped 9 straight, winning Boston pitcher Peyton Tolley at 14 strikeouts in 6 innings. Cleveland and Minnesota each won on the road. The Cubs as well. Cubs have won 5 straight. Arizona sent the Dodgers to a 7th straight loss, 4-3, on a 2-run homer bottom of the 9th. Off closer Edwin Diaz. Tampa Bay was a 2-1 winner at Seattle. The Chiefs say quarterback Patrick Mahomes will likely miss their preseason opener next week, coming off knee surgery last year. Jordan Spieth barely made the cut in Greensboro, 3 under par. And in the WNBA, Washington won its 6th straight, 79-74 over Atlanta. Angel Reese in the loss, 1 of 12 shooting. I'm Steve DeSager.
27: Begin, shall we?
0: FNA.
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0: Adam Osley.
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0: Oh, yeah. They're kicking the weekend off. It's FNA.
32: Point well taken.
0: Sound good?
33: That is so exciting.
0: Yeah. Live from the Fox Sports Radio studios, here's FNA with Kevin Out. It's Adam Osley.
6: I didn't notice that earlier. Is that necessary? I already know I'm alone. Somebody in the chat earlier on the YouTube side actually said this. Like, why are people trying to freak me out here? Swung at Ball 4 said, are Julian and Mark there with Adam? I'm scared that Adam is alone in the studio. I hear there are ghosts. Who came up with that rumor?
34: We're here. We're here. He's not alone. He's not alone.
6: Hey, afraid and go ghosts. We got our Ghostbusters crew. We're good. All right. I feel very secure here. Kevin, we'll be back next week. Thanks again to Lon Murray for coming on in the first hour. Coming up a little bit later this hour, I'll talk about, is the NFC South the worst division in sports? And this is personal for me because I'm a Carolina Panthers fan. So I have a pretty good handle on just how good or how bad the NFC South is. We'll also give you a Dodgers update. They're winless since they picked up Scooble. Is there a relationship between that? I don't know. Is there a connection there? But first, I got to get to them.
35: Phone's ringing, dude.
36: Thank you, Donnie.
6: Well, as we count the grains of sand funneling down the hourglass till the NFL offseason fully passes, we have to bring on Mike Sandeau for his annual QB tier list, which is like the Groundhog's Day signal for the NFL season being close, as we're just 33 days away from kickoff at Seattle in a Super Bowl rematch between the Seahawks and Patriots. Have either of their quarterbacks moved up a tier or two since last summer? Let's find out with Mike Sandeau from The Athletic. Follow him at Sandeau NFL on X. Mike, thank you so much for doing this here on FNA on Fox Sports Radio.
37: Oh, my pleasure. There's such a fun project to do, you know, talking to the 50 coaches and executives, kind of figuring out what they think and then talking about it.
6: It is pretty cool. This is the definitive quarterback list. Everybody else wants to have their hot takes here and there, but this to me feels much more concrete. I love the work you've been doing. Can we start, though, just with giving the audience an understanding of the specific criteria? You talk about coaches, executives from around the league. What are we looking at here? How scientific is this?
37: It's pretty good. You know, I think you have to have criteria to focus on something. I'm a Hall of Fame voter too, and I've really said, like, if you can't answer the question, what's your criteria for a Hall of Fame player or receiver or whatever, then you haven't thought about it enough. Hmm. And so I think I started doing this in about 2014. I remember back then, I think Joe Flacco had won the Super Bowl. There was a lot of talk, you know, is Joe Flacco elite, you know, and that type of stuff. You know, good debates. We could have those types of debates every year. But really, I was asking people in the league, like, you know, how do we differentiate these guys? And so, you know, most people probably over time could name the tier one guys because they're the superstars. You know, over the years, that'd be John Elway's and Peyton Manning's and guys like that. But, okay, so what do they have, ideally, that the next tier doesn't have? And all the way down, we've got effectively four tiers. There's a fifth tier if you weren't a starting quarterback at all. But if you're in that top tier, you're really you can carry your team every week, not just some of the time. You're the focal point. You can expertly handle the pure passing situations. And what that means is when both teams know we got to pass the ball, it becomes very hard.
1: Right.
37: And can you, you know, is the defense nervous when you're in that situation, or is your offense more nervous, right? And we know if you had to throw it all the time with a bad quarterback, you'd be very nervous on offense. The third tier is really probably a solid starting quarterback, but think like Andy Dalton during his time with the Bengals. If everything's right around him, you might be kind of a Pro Bowler, but you're not really sure if you could go very far in the playoffs without having a super special team, maybe the all-time great defense. That quarterback is going to be protected with the defense, the run game, that sort of a thing. So if you're in the fourth tier, think of like Jacoby Brissett. We've seen a lot of you, and you could be a starter, but maybe not for the whole year. They're going to be going to get somebody else. Or four could be a young guy, Malik Willis. Hey, I haven't seen enough to put him higher than that. Let's just give him a four for now as kind of a placeholder. So that's how it's came about. I think they make sense. And so I will talk to, you know, 50 coaches and executives every year. I think I had 8 GMs, 9 head coaches, 15 coordinators, 10 of those run defense. You know, there was 10 other guys that were either assistant GMs or former GMs, just a good mix of people. And I will have them put each of these quarterbacks in one of those tiers, and they'll just average the results. If you get 50 out of 50 votes, you're a 1.00. You can't be better than that if you have 50 out of 50 in tier one. And so on all the way down. So we get only 4 guys in tier one this year. It's a pretty nice list.
1: I call this like the Criterion Collection for quarterback rankings. This is certified here. Mike Sando is our guest here on Fox Sports Radio. It's FNA. I'm Adam Oslund. So I did see, and this guy's been in the news a lot lately, Lamar Jackson dropped out of being a tier one guy to a tier two guy, but it's not like you ranked him 69th among the top 100 NFL players or anything. He didn't fall that far, but does he need to be back in that MVP conversation to get back into that tier one status?
37: Yes, I think that he's been a very interesting kind of polarizing player over the years because he's been a superstar. He's been a 2-time MVP. He has had a lot of problems in the playoffs, a little better recently, but he's kind of been solved. And there's really in the league a much greater respect for the great passers as opposed to the great runners because you're going to have to pass the ball. It's going to get reduced to that. The running can dry up, especially as you get older, but even in a game, that can be taken away a little bit easier than the great passer who can beat the rush and do the things like a Matthew Stafford does without even being able to run. So Lamar last year was in tier one. He was great in 2024. He was so good because they were bad on defense, and yet he was able to carry him and able to win some games. Last year, his legs dried up. I think he was hurt. He looked like he didn't want to run, and it wasn't the same. And so he still got 22 votes in tier one. A lot of people would put him there, but I think the reason he got 28 in tier two is, unlike those guys in tier one, he doesn't really have the playoff credentials to kind of make his position more durable. Mahomes can kind of, you know, have a year that's not Mahomesian, and people aren't going to give him a two. Even Joe Burrow's been to a Super Bowl. Lamar doesn't have that track record in the playoffs, and I think it makes him a little more volatile.
1: So you mentioned Patrick Mahomes there, Is he in danger at all if he has another quote-unquote pedestrian season for his abilities where he throws for less than 30 touchdowns of dropping out of that tier one? Could you see that happening at some point, especially coming off the ACL?
37: I think that he would – first, there would be an erosion to where instead of like this year, he got one tier two vote out of 50. Maybe it's six or seven. You know, then you get 12, 13, 14. I don't think he's going to be the type of guy – who drops off into tier two right away quickly, unless there's a catastrophic injury or something that makes him be super limited.
1: And with Joe Burrow, I know a lot of Lamar Jackson fans were upset seeing him in tier one and not Lamar there. You mentioned he's been to a Super Bowl. He's obviously a prototypical pocket passer in there. Is that the rationale? What he does plays better in big games in the playoffs?
37: I think so. There's just more respect for the great passer. Now, people will say Lamar's a great passer, but I think he's a good passer when he has to throw it. If he had to, you know, play the way that Burrow plays without being able to really threaten the defense with the run. And by the way, they have a great run threat also with Derrick Henry. I don't think it would look very as good as it does with Burrow, if that makes sense, in Cincinnati, where he has great weapons, but they don't even really try to run the ball, let alone have a good defense.
1: Mike Sando is our guest here on Fox Sports Radio with his quarterback tier list. I read that it's the largest amount of quarterbacks in the second tier since you started the survey about 13 years ago here, Mike. So does that mean quarterback quality of play is up with that many guys in the second tier?
37: Well, it's also a smaller number of tier ones. So I think Lamar Jackson and Justin Herbert at the top of tier two are guys who've been in tier one. So if we put them into tier one, you'd have a little bit bigger tier one, a little bit smaller tier two. But this shows with 13 in tier two and four in tier one. And by the way, the top of tier three is not bad with Bo Nix, and CJ Stroud's up there too, pretty high in that, you know, that at least half the league has somebody who's of, you know, real viable, and some of the guys that are lower, you know, it's too early to tell. Tyler Shuck, Cam Ward, you know, some of those guys still could be really good. So, the complexion of the league has changed at quarterback in this way. It's a lot younger. Mm. That tier two has a lot of young guys in there, you know, Drake May, Jordan Love, Brock Purdy's even still pretty young, Caleb Williams, Jaden Daniels. Those guys have not been around a super long time, and I think that's encouraging that there's some of those guys up there, because the league lost the Philip Riverses and Matt Ryans, a lot of guys like that, let alone Tom Brady, Drew Brees. Brees going into the Hall of Fame now. Even the Eli Mannings of the world, you know, who drifted away. You know, it's being replaced a little bit with young guys.
1: You brought up Justin Herbert there. We saw him canoodling at practice with his fiance and Madison Beer recently, and he's in that tier two currently. Is it just as simple as the lazy narrative of we got to see him do it on the big stage finally?
37: With him, I do think it's at what point do reasons become excuses? You know, and I think if there's enough reasons year after year of, hey, his offensive line was terrible, the defense was bad, the coaching was this, the special teams were that. I think at a certain point, we're getting to that point where more people are going to be like, you know, I don't want to talk about those things. I just want to see some results. So, you know, Herbert, 19 votes in tier one is pretty good. But three votes in tier three, I mean, he's the highest ranked guy to get any tier three votes. So that's telling that some of those guys are starting to lose the patience with it and just want to see some results.
1: Of the guys that are in tier two, we talked about Herbert, we talked about Lamar Jackson. Who are some of the other guys that you could see making that big leap into tier one this season?
37: I think it's Drake May. I think it's Caleb Williams and Jaden Daniels. Those would be the three young guys who have shown enough so far that you say, okay, they've got a chance. It doesn't mean that I think they're all going to get there. I would be surprised. I'd probably be surprised if any of them made it into Tier 1 after this season. But it wouldn't surprise me if they kind of got into that. Some of them got into that Justin Herbert range where you're getting, you know, 19, 20 Tier 1 votes. I could definitely see that.
1: What was the evaluation like with somebody like Sam Darnold, who's always had all the talent. He was seeing ghosts back with the Jets. He's taken the circuitous route to eventually become a Super Bowl winning quarterback, but performed at a really high level, obviously, in the NFC Championship game against the Rams. Wasn't the Super Bowl MVP, but at least showed a lot of that promise that we knew he had and possessed the talent there coming out of USC. Is that somebody who is one of the quick risers when it comes to executives and people watching him, because he's starting to confirm what we all believed about him?
37: A little bit, but Darnold came into the bottom, lower probably half of tier two. He's tied with Baker Mayfield, another guy who's kind of salvaged his career. I think in the case of Darnold, yes, people liked him coming out. And even with the Jets, he was in my survey 2 years when he was with the Jets, and he was in tier three. It wasn't like people hated him or thought he was, you know, going to be really bad. Now that he's had 2 years of really what looks like really good play, you get into tier two, but you're not really going higher because people realize in Minnesota, as in Seattle, great defenses. Sam Darnold played well, but really wasn't asked to carry the team. He could do it in stretches. He could do it in doses, which is kind of the definition of a tier two player. So do I think that he or Mayfield are going to, you know, have a chance to go up high towards tier one? I kind of don't think so. I think we can see that they can be effective players, and you can win with them. You could even win a Super Bowl if you're good enough on defense and, you know, run the ball and some of those things. But, you know, you really wouldn't want to do, you know, go all out, play Joe Burrow ball with them either.
1: Another guy, I thought he was a little bit polarizing with the voting, including a first-place vote. I don't know if that was Liam Cohen or what, but Trevor Lawrence. He ended up, at near the bottom of Tier 2, below Sam Darnold here. But he got 26 votes in Tier 2, 23 in Tier 3. Almost feels like he's in a little bit of no man's land or at the crossroads of his career with a lot to prove here. How was the evaluation process with him?
37: I think people thought he was a one talent coming out, and then they realized that he doesn't have the consistent accuracy to really be with those top guys. And so he is sort of, I see him as a Tier 2, 3, slash three guy, and he's going to be in the low two world when it's good around him and he's got a good coach and it's rolling a little bit. And when it's not, which is going to be some of the years, he's going to regress and be at the bottom of three, but he's kind of the same guy. I don't think anyone, even though one person gave him a tier one, I don't think most people feel like he's going to get there.
1: Has there been a significant drop off with Jalen Hurts in these QB tiers over the years?
37: I think he's always been seen as a lower half of tier two guy who, look, when he's coming off a Super Bowl MVP, he probably got elevated a little bit, but people have felt as though, you know, week in, week out basis, good, but limited and dependent on run game, good offensive line, limited menu of passes, limited volume of that. Even when he was Super Bowl MVP, 17 of 22 passing in that game. You know, not somebody you probably want to have throwing it a ton. So that kind of hurts him. And then it's fallen off a bit around him. I think they've had, issues with their offensive coordinator. And people are just kind of, you know, give him his due a little bit. But I think there's real questions about, I personally have questions about how long he's going to be their starting quarterback. I don't mean in the next year or so, but are they going to do another deal with him? I would be curious to know that.
1: I was a little bit surprised Daniel Jones was as low as he was, just because that offense and the way they started, and I know he had the Achilles tear, but he was having a career resurgence, no doubt about that. Is it just body of work? You got to see more from him before putting him higher?
37: Daniel Jones, yeah. Yeah, well, Daniel Jones, I think he played well in that system, but was starting to get solved as the season went along, and he was tailing off even before he got hurt. Then he gets hurt. I think people will use him as a test case of, hey, you can go from a really bad situation to a really good situation and you're going to look better. But he's still not seen as somebody who's going to be a high tier two and just consistent enough passing the ball, putting it on his shoulders. And now you take with it, you know, the Achilles. I don't know what that means for his mobility coming back, but he's always been a pretty fast guy, and that's helped him as well.
1: Did have the nickname White Vic at times, I believe. Bryce Young, my quarterback, is a Panthers fan who I've been out on at times. You know, when he got replaced by Andy Dalton, maybe that lit a fire under him. Maybe that was exactly what he needed. And he had a very good second half to last season, and they almost took out the Rams in that playoff game. How much momentum does he have going into this season and in terms of how people are looking at him?
37: I think people see him as someone who's going to be right there in that tier three range, and maybe he can push higher into tier three. But, you know, physically, there's still some limitations that you're going to deal with his size, and he's going to have great weapons around him, which they've done a pretty good job of stocking those guys up. So I think he's salvaged his career from somebody who looked like he was going to be on the way out to, you know, looking like he can be a starting quarterback. Now, it'll be interesting to see how much they want to pay him. I think that'll be fascinating, because usually when you draft a guy and he's successful, they end up going to the top of the market, whether you like it or not. Kyler Murray, Trevor Lawrence, Tua Tagovailoa, all those guys got paid by the teams that drafted them. I don't know that those were good decisions, and I'm not sure it would be with Bryce Young either.
1: Yeah, speaking of Kyler Murray, my final question for you here, Mike Sando, our guest here on Fox Sports Radio. How do you think he's going to perform under KOC? Is this that time where he's finally going to take that next step? He's been through injuries. He's been in Arizona. He has been in a really difficult situation with different head coaches. But the talent is there. Is KOC the right guy, assuming he comes out as QB1?
37: I think that remains to be seen. I think he's going to win, because I do think that with that defense, like I said, they went 9-8 last year without really having a quarterback. So I think Kyler's going to win. But the fit with KOC is interesting, because he really hasn't had that type of a quarterback before. And so I think it's going to be generally successful, and that I would bet in a year from now, Kyler Murray's probably higher in the next year's survey. I think they'll win some games. But I think they could be looking for another quarterback, too. We'll see.
1: It is the definitive quarterbacks ranking list by Mike Sando from The Athletic. Comes out every year around this time. And it's great to have him on and have a conversation about how some of these guys stack up and where they could be headed next. Mike, thanks so much for doing this here on Fox Sports Radio.
37: Thank you. Sure appreciate it.
6: There goes Mike Sando. Wait, we had two guys on, both from The Athletic tonight. Are they paying us? Are we paying them? I don't even know what's happening.
2: Pure athlete, yeah.
6: I like them both. Sando's great. We've had him on before on FNA. Of course, La Murray, close personal friend that I had to check in on to make sure he wasn't going to leave us for Philadelphia. Like, I was going to end up like the girl in Jurassic Park.
3: He left us. 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
6: No, that can't happen. Coming up next, we'll talk NFC South. In our divisional preview series, we went through the NFC West, the NFC North, NFC South is next. What movie does it remind me of? Here's a hint.
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25: LeVar Arrington, Brady Quinn, and Jonas Knox.
26: All right, so let's have this conversation. Jason Light, the GM of the Tampa Bay Buccaneers, he's got a couple of issues. One of them is Vita Vea. The other is Baker Mayfield. Baker Mayfield wanted a long-term deal done before training camp. It didn't get done, and so he had comments, I believe, last week about it not getting done, and says he's going to ball out and the price tag's only going to go up, so on and so forth. So Jason Light, the GM, spoke yesterday at training camp, and he talked about the negotiations with Baker and then also the potential of the franchise tag next year.
29: We love Baker. Our feelings for Baker haven't changed. You know, the franchise tag is a tool. It's an option. It's not, you know, necessarily something you want to plan on doing, but...
26: So, franchise quarterback he thinks he is, and potentially they're going to get the franchise tag. I don't see him going anywhere.
32: Why would you make a commitment like that, knowing that the potential of having a new staff is looming? I think that that's what makes it such a tough spot to be in, is that how do you make a decision on your quarterback if you don't know what you're going to do with your coach?
26: I don't know why you're trying to fire Todd Bowles all the time.
32: I'm not trying to fire him. I'm not trying to fire him. I'm just telling you how I see it.
38: No, and I can see that. I definitely can see that. I think it feels like they're holding down the fort. Because what's hiding or lurking behind the scenes is ownership. And ownership might be saying to themselves, like, look, guys.
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8: 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I'm Adam Oslin. Coming up in a little bit, we'll give you that Dodgers update as promised, because, I mean, they made a big move. 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So let's talk about the best of the worst. Have you ever watched the movie The Room with Tommy Wiseau? Do you know about him?
11: They trick me and I don't care anymore.
8: Yeah, The Room fame's kind of a big deal. Julian, you're where?
17: Oh, hi, Mark.
8: Okay. Oh, Hi, Mark is a classic. They have showings on Sunset in Los Angeles still for this movie. I mean, they would sell out like six theaters back in the day. I saw Alec Baldwin there once, tried to buy him some popcorn. He didn't want me to pay for his popcorn. But, you know, maybe he's not the nicest guy. I don't know. Tommy Wiseau is the director and lead actor of this movie. And you may think it's intentionally bad. It's not. It's not intentionally bad. It's kind of like one of those cult classics at this point, like Rocky Horror Picture Show or Troll 2. Here's some more Tommy Wiseau.
11: Do you understand life?
8: It's just so bad. It's good. One of my favorites is, "You're tearing me apart, Lisa." That comes from the movie The Room. It's claim to fame. It's so bad. It's good. Check it out, please. But these movies, they are trying to be good. They just end up bad. That's kind of the case with the NFC South division in the NFL. From The Room to The Division, like, "You're tearing me apart, Panthers." That's right. I'm a Carolina Panthers fan. So I have a pretty good idea how bad the NFC South has been lately. They have produced three Super Bowl winners since they realigned the divisions back in 2002. The Bucs twice, the Saints once, but it's also been the second worst division in the NFL over the last 10 years, only behind the AFC South. You may have guessed that. Last year, though, I'd argue the NFC South, it did not deserve a representative in making the playoffs. Where in the final week of the season, you might have remembered the Panthers ended up getting in at 8-9, even though they lost to the Bucs in week 18 because the Falcons beat the Saints. And in that three-way tie of 8-9 teams, the Panthers had the best head-to-head record. So they moved on to the wild card, where, yes, they got to host a wild card game. They almost beat the Rams in that game. But not only did they make the playoffs at 8-9, while the Vikings and Lions stayed home at 9-8, the Panthers got to host a flipping playoff game. That's disgusting. That is.
11: Do you understand life?
8: I don't understand why we have to have so many divisions, so then you end up having a bad team that ends up winning a division, and that was the Carolina Panthers in the NFC South last year. Like, you laugh to keep from crying when you're watching the NFC South at times. It is complete mediocrity. It's all mid, no breaks at best, and usually it is a comedy of errors. Something so bad it's good, or at least funny and entertaining to watch, like The Room. And I expect more of the same this season, especially since the Panthers, they've gotten injured in training camp, key guys. And by the way, Pat McAfee, I heard him say the Panthers had a great season last year. No, Pat, no, they didn't. They were the best of the worst. A great year should mean like you were a contender, but came up short. They were 8-9, and they only made the playoffs because of the ineptitude of the rest of the teams in the NFC South. Come on. The competition was bad. We got to be honest about it. I'm a Carolina Panther fan. I'm admitting it. I'm also admitting that Nick Skorton, their second-year linebacker, who's now out for the season with a torn ACL.
1: Somebody get a body bag!
8: That's not good for them. They were going to put him next to Jalen Phillips. That was their big offseason pickup. That hurts. And then the rookie out of Tennessee, Chris Brazil, or Brazil, like, he hurt his LCL.
1: Oh, my name!
8: He's on the IR. So the defense was looking better. They got another weapon for Bryce Young, or Haynes King, to help them evaluate how good Bryce Young really is. And now Brazil, he gets hurt. They do have Devin Lloyd, who I like, that they got at linebacker from Jacksonville. I think that was a good move. He had 5 picks last season for them. But they look like another, I don't know, 8-10 win team this season. But nothing above that when you have Bryce Young on your team. I'm sorry.
1: You lose.
8: I'm still not a believer. Now, the Saints, they're going to try to march up and down the field with Travis Etienne, who was their big pickup this offseason. And they're going to pair him with Tyler Shuck, who sometimes is shook depending on the late game situation. He's a young quarterback, I understand. Travis Etienne, another running back that got paid, by the way. Good to see that. Even at the age of 27, my God, a foot in the grave.
1: Are you going to make too old, man?
8: They don't do that with running backs, I thought. They still have Kamara, by the way, who's even older. But Shuck, supposed to have more of the reins of the offense and responsibility. Kellen Moore has said that recently. I don't know if that's a good or a bad thing. But the Saints, they're no threat here. They're winning 5-7 games. And if Shuck doesn't pick it up, well, he may get bumped because they picked up Zach Wilson at quarterback.
1: Wilson!
8: Okay, that's not possible. You don't have to worry about him taking your job, I would say. Tampa Bay, we talked about Baker Mayfield recently. I don't know if his talk about not getting the contract has him more motivated. He seemed to act like it, but they are currently the odds-on favorite to win the NFC South.
2: Never tell me the odds.
8: Not the Panthers. Now, he played hurt last year, and he didn't play great, and he's streaky, and he was up and down, but he still has to prove himself again for Tampa to pay him. That's not great for him. I think he's going to be able to pull it off. I don't know. I'm just rooting for him. I really don't know what's going to happen there. But the Baker, you know, is ironically likely cooked himself without Mike Evans, who went to San Francisco. He's missing his best target, his safety valve. Just throw it up. Hey, Mikey, he likes it. He likes to catch footballs. He's going to be a Hall of Famer, Mike Evans. I don't know how the Bucs are going to be able to survive and just be consistent on offense without a weapon like that. But he's getting up there in age. But Baker, he's got a lot riding on this season. Lastly, the Falcons. They don't even know who their quarterback is. And their options are so bad, it's good. It's like choosing between Troll 2 and Tommy Wiseau in the room.
3: They trick me and I don't care anymore.
8: One guy doesn't have an ACL. The other likely has CTE and Michael Penix and Tua Tungo to turn the ball over, whatever the joke is. It's sad, really. I worry about both guys. And I feel like they probably shouldn't be playing football anymore. And Penix, like, I'm not kidding. He has torn his right ACL twice, his left once. You know the scary situation going on with Tua and the head injuries. What if he's missing the part of his brain at this point that would help him reason through why he shouldn't be playing football anymore? That's my concern. Like, he doesn't have that decision-making process left. I fear for the guy. I really do. I'm not kidding. Like, it's scary. I also fear for anyone going into this season thinking the NFC South is going to be very good. It's not. Like, it's going to be bad. Do you understand life? Do you understand the NFC South?
1: Do you understand life?
8: It's thrown me for a loop many times. I know producer Julian here has some thoughts on where this division is going. Can they get above 500? Can the winner of this division actually be 9-8 instead of 8-9 this year, Julian?
17: It's tough. It's really bad. And I was going to ask you.
8: It's not tough. That's the problem. They suck.
17: It's tough to watch.
8: Okay, yeah.
17: But I was just going to say, I was going to ask you if you think they're the worst division in football, but I know the answer to that. And as you were talking about your Panthers last year, it brought up a personal comparison for me.
8: Oh.
17: Which was the 2020-2021 Washington football team, where we won the division at 7-9, and Taylor Heinicke almost beat Tom Brady. And I feel like that kind of parallels the Bryce Young Panthers almost beating Stafford's MVP year Rams.
8: And the Bucs went on to win the Super Bowl that season, right?
17: Yep, that was the year they won the Super Bowl. And we had hope for a minute, and then we were stuck with Heinicke starting after that. And

0: pressure. He was playing with house money. And then once he became the starting quarterback, I think all of our fan base realized, oh, this is a cult legend. But he is not a good quarterback.
1: It reminds me of like a Case Keenum type or a Ryan Fitzpatrick. Remember when he finally got paid and then all of a sudden he lost his superpowers? Like, that happens to some guys. The pressure is on. Now you have to perform and live up to the contract, or at least live up to being the starting quarterback that they chose.
0: Baker, Brock Osweiler. Sorry, that's another one.
1: Brock Osweiler's a good one. Was he 6'7"? Coming out of Arizona State. The pressure is on Baker Mayfield in this division to perform this season with the money on the line. I root for him. Like, I don't think he's necessarily going to be the problem for that team. It's just, I don't know if they have enough weapons around him now. I don't know if they have the infrastructure as some of the past Bucks teams, like 2 years ago when he put up some stellar numbers.
0: I think that kind of hinges on Ibuka, because he was so good to start the year. And then more attention got on him, and he kind of started to go downhill. So if he can take that leap as a second year receiver and really break out and take all those Mike Evans targets and really pop off, then you're looking at something. You have Godwin. I like Ted Hurst. But like you said, there's just not that super elite talent. And that's why I actually like the Saints a lot, because they have Olave. I'm a big fan of Jordan Tyson. But again, you look at the win totals for this division. It's 8.5 for the Bucks and 7.5 for everyone else. That's a disgrace to the NFL. That's like, that should not happen.
1: Disband the division. Make them go to the Pac-12, the zombie conference. Like, relegate them. Put them down a level. That's how I feel about the NFC South right now. It's brutal. My Panthers are there, though, and I guess we reap the benefits of being in a bad division, or at least we did this past year. We'll see if that happens again. I'm Adam Oslin, no K-Fig in tonight. Coming up next, so everyone was complaining about the Dodgers getting too good and becoming a even stronger super team. Well, now they've lost 7 in a row. Is this the end? Scooble's not working out so far? I'll tell you next here on FNA on FSR.
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2: There are some shows you don't want to miss.
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2: And there are some shows you can't miss.
13: Let's not overreact.
2: This is Covino and Rich.
13: Can we please discuss the Justin Herbert Madison Beer thing? Can we please discuss PDA?
14: I don't know the way we meant to discuss it. Say something without sounding like a creep?
13: Probably not, because everybody knows you're a creep anyway, so go ahead.
14: Let me try. Dude, she's like abnormally good looking. Like, really? Like gorgeous.
13: We saw her at the iHeart Jingle Ball,
14: yeah,
13: right?
14: Covino and I every year take our daughters on a little daddy-daughter night to iHeart Jingle Ball. She performed. Every time I see this woman, I'm like, yo, she is just strikingly good-looking. No creepo.
13: She's 27 years old.
14: It's like she's just abnormally good-looking. And Herbert is a quarterback in the NFL. It's like a match made in heaven.
13: If anyone has something to say in HR, I'm doing this for research purposes, but I'm looking up these really sexy photos.
14: I didn't say do that.
13: Well, research. I got to see what you're talking about.
14: Private browser.
13: Yeah, all right. No, she's beautiful. But
14: like stunning.
13: What would we expect from a superstar starting NFL studly young quarterback? Who's he supposed to be with? As my mom would say, Broomhilda, right?
14: Mrs. Grundy.
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8: Honestly, it's going to be hard for me to not pick an all-L.A. 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You had the best defensive player in football to that team. 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But the Chargers... If their offensive line is healthy, I don't know that they need anything else in a wide-open AFC. The Chargers, this is a really, really good team. They had everything they needed last year, and then two of their best offensive linemen got hurt, and things got a little bit more difficult for Justin Herbert. We talked about Mike McDaniel coming in. The work he does with Justin Herbert this year, he knows, is what's going to get me a head coaching job in the NFL a year from now.
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20: 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Let us know whose takes you agree with and even those who you don't. 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Coming up at the top of next hour in a related subject from a different sport, we'll talk some super teams and what Kevin Durant said earlier this week about LeBron James making his way to the Eastern Conference or back there and with Philadelphia. But let's talk about a team on the West Coast that is a super team. I know, different sport, and I know they've lost 7 in a row. That would be the LA Dodgers, who got swept by the Red Hot, hotter than Don Zimmer going after Pedro back in the day, Red Sox. And the Cubs also got him. And people are thinking, is this it? Is this the tailspin? Oh, we oh, tailspin. Is this the never-ending tailspin with this Dodgers team that is going to derail them and take them away from their goal of winning? And by winning, I mean three-peating and being the first team to do so since the Yankees in the late 90s. Well... You know they lost 7 in a row at one point last season too, actually right around the same time. They lost 7 in a row then, right before the All-Star break. And I think it went okay for them. In fact, they won a World Series where they hit 70 points worse in batting average than the Blue Jays, and they still won. And some of you are going to say, well, they almost lost. If that's your proof that the Dodgers aren't a super team or they aren't overpowered, that they almost lost when they hit 200 and the other team hit 270, that ain't saying much. Like, in the World Series, Mookie's OPS was 424. Páez, who had a big home run tonight until they gave up a walk-off, his OPS in the World Series, 125. Freddie, 688. Teoscar, 688. Shohei, Emmett Sheehan, Blake Snell, they all had ERAs over 6 in the World Series, and the Dodgers still found a way to win. It almost looks like a team that was built to be, some would say, choke-proof. Remember, they used to have talented teams that would find a way to lose, even with all that talent.
6: You lose!
20: The Dodgers went through that for a while. The rest of the league would make fun of them. But now, they're even more talented. They still almost lost a World Series, even while playing some of their worst baseball, though they still won. Like, this is the difference. There are levels to this. If you can play some of your worst ball and it doesn't matter, even in the World Series where you would expect the competition to be much better, to be pretty stiff, I mean, I'm not saying you're unbeatable, because bats can go cold, and I've seen it before. If you want to know why the Red Sox were able to come back down 0-3 on the Yankees, just look at their hitters and how cold they went at the plate the last four games of that series. Now, I don't blame the Dodgers for wanting to get better and getting Scoobal and rewarding their fans and spending money. I think that's great. That's what teams should do. That's what the billionaire owners should do.
7: Pay that man his money.
20: Repay the fans for having faith in you. You win, they have even more faith in you. Right, there's this cycle going on. The fans will go there and pay because the Dodgers are winning. The Dodgers are winning because the fans will go there and pay and help pay for these contracts, even the deferred money going on. However, if you have all the best players, does that make winning as impressive to me? Probably not. We know all rings aren't created equal. We know teams that were tested and in tight contests and had to play their A game to win. To me, those are the most impressive champions. They are. If you're by far the best team and you win, does it make it that impressive? I mean, at least not as impressive, I would say. You're supposed to win. Winning is just relief at that point.
6: You win.
20: The Dodgers, they've been without half their starting pitching throughout most of the season. They've had Mookie and Kyle Tucker having bad years. Otani's been hurt. They're on a 7-game losing streak, and they still have one of the best records in baseball. I think they're doing just fine. Last week we talked about, you know, if you're a Dodger fan, you're not going to complain about being too good. That's a ridiculous notion. Fans are going to complain about being too unbeatable. That's nonsensical. But I think some fans would prefer to win without having to overspend. They are in the minority here. I did see a fan responding to a radio host in LA saying, and this was before they got Scoobal, like an hour before, can we get back to developing our own guys and not buying a ring and actually competing? Riley Boucher said that on X. And I don't think he was being sarcastic. I think it was sincere. I get it. I think the Dodgers are doing the right thing. You're not guaranteed anything. Getting Scoobal, he lost his first game. I think he might be pitching tomorrow. Give yourself the best chance to win. Reward your fans. It's the other teams that need to pay more. But if you have the best team by far and you win a championship, is it as impressive to me? No. And I'll talk more about that coming up next as we'll reflect upon KD with the Golden State Warriors and join a 73-win team. I'm Adam Oslin. 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
22: If you forget that the Patriots drafted Tom Brady, then you're just forgetting everything about the Patriots during the Tom Brady era.
23: Right. So as a result of erasing that one moment.
22: Somebody isn't becoming a new champion then.
23: But it would
22: happen. You're just forgetting.
24: But by extension, if Brady never makes it to the NFL and you erase
22: Brady. You're just forgetting the years that Tom Brady won in New England.
24: Doesn't seem like a big enough payoff. I mean.
23: Yeah. All right. So, Taylor, give me an example.
24: But it stands to reason if Brady's not drafted, then six other teams, or maybe one other team, who knows, they're winning
22: Brady,
24: those.
22: Yeah. Brady still gets drafted.
24: Right.
22: Everybody just forgets about Tom Brady's existence. That's the difference.
24: Okay.
22: Like mine, for instance.
23: Okay.
24: Yes.
22: 2004, I want to forget Red Sox-Yankees Game 7, where the Red Sox complete the 3-0 comeback.
24: You just want to forget it.
22: It still
24: happened. You just want to forget it.
22: It still happens. You're just
23: So you're erasing it from your memory.
22: Correct.
23: You're
22: yes.
23: not erasing the moment from sports history, which is the line I'm reading right here.
24: Yes, totally different game and very confusing.
22: Yep, you're erasing it from sports history.
24: Okay. Well, I don't want to erase the day my dad took me to my first football game, Shea Stadium. I mean, I don't want to erase that day. It was a great day. I enjoyed that day.
22: Cubs fans wish they could erase the Steve Bartman memory.
23: Oh, man.
25: Sure.
23: I would remind them so much.
22: But
23: I would.
22: You forgot.
23: But my brain would work so hard to remember that.
24: Yes.
23: That I would overcome this hurdle.
24: You would try to jar back into their memories?
23: I'd be like, Moises, don't you remember what happened, man? Come on.
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26: 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Okay, so if I said there's an NFL team, guess which NFL team was without 20 players who were injured at their practice? 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Well, that's what happened yesterday. 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I know football is more than just vibes, but the vibes around the Niners are not good. The coach has a concussion. Ricky Pearsall now out for the year. Again. Injuries. 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
3: The Dodgers lost their seventh game in a row. Arizona beat them 4-3 on a two-run homer bottom of the ninth off closer Edwin Diaz. Victories for San Francisco and Houston. Texas 2-1 over Baltimore. Tampa Bay a 2-1 winner at Seattle. The Rays are first in the AL East, still 4.5 games over the Yankees, 5 up on Boston. The Yankees did win in 10 innings in a comeback against Atlanta 3-2 that ends the Braves' 8-game winning streak. Boston won its ninth in a row, 13-1 over the A's, who've dropped 9 straight. The Athletics and general manager David Forst parted ways. Toronto held on 5-4 at Philadelphia. Cleveland won at the White Sox 8-2. Minnesota a winner at Milwaukee 8-6. And the Cubs won their fifth in a row 6-4 at Kansas City. The KC Chiefs say quarterback Patrick Mahomes will likely miss their preseason opener coming off knee surgery. I'm Steve DeSager.
4: Begin, shall we?
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20: Good to be with you guys. Final hour here of the show. K-Fig will be back next week. Coming up in a little bit, I'm going to tell you who else is going to be back. Aaron Donald. Stop the charade. It's happening. Stop making it seem like it's really up in the air here. LA Rams. 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Dodgers. So, speaking of stacked teams, too good to fail, in another case of someone teaching us, maybe not all rings are created equal, Frodo. Let's talk about Kevin Durant and those Golden State Warriors. Why? Because Durant is making me do this. I didn't want to have to talk about him in this way, but...
31: Oh, Kevin Durant!
20: I mean, he had been staying off social media more ever since it got uncovered that he had his Get Off My Dickerson account that was actually him, and he was talking crap about his Rockets teammates this season. That's a bad look. So is this. Now, to be fair, he was asked about LeBron going to Philadelphia and if they're a contender, and that was at a USA basketball event over the weekend, and he said, quote, "The last time they put three 20-point scorers on a team, they said it was unfair, which was the Warriors team I was on. The 76ers have got four 25-point scorers on this team." Well, then a fan followed up on Instagram, got in the comment section asking about KD, if he truly believed the 76ers were the better team on paper. And Durant said, "It ain't close." LMAO. He said, quote, "Joel, MVP recently." Yeah, he's right in MVP form, man. He's right where he was a couple of years ago. No injuries going on there. Jaylen Brown, recent finals MVP. Analysts don't like him. Tyrese Maxey, all-star the last 3 years. We all know what Bron does. Klay Thompson, never an MVP candidate in nothing. 22 points per game. Draymond, 14, 7, 6 assists. Steph, an MVP, just like Joel was. I don't get how the Warriors team is better on paper.
32: That was a dumbass play.
20: I would say so. Do we have to enlighten KD here as he burns all of his former teammates now? So let's get this straight. His current teammates getting thrown under the bus, like Keanu Reeves and Speed. His past teammates also under the same bus, speed two, cruise control. Why is he burning bridges with everyone, including everyone who's a logical, rational thinker about the NBA? Evan Turner, former NBA player, talked about was never an MVP in anything. It's a tad bit aggressive, LOL, with what KD said about Klay Thompson. Klay Thompson responded to it on an Instagram story saying, "Hey, man, you good? What are you using my full government name for?" And Draymond Green joked, Slim thought he was on his burner. Slim Reaper, one of his nicknames that he doesn't even like, or Durantula, two of the best nicknames ever, and he doesn't like either of them. Can't please this guy. Draymond Green went on to say, quote, "You have to understand the way KD views basketball. The way KD views basketball is very Uncle Drew-ish. This game will and always be about buckets." So he's going to mention the 25-point scores. He also said the Sixers are better on paper than the 2016-2017 Golden State Warriors. I don't know that I can agree with that. I don't really think it works. All of this is about KD and his insecurities and his decision in 2016 to join the Golden State Warriors to begin with that he can't get over, and I guess we can't either. I'm still talking about it because NBA Twitter kept telling him, until you get a ring, you're not worth anything. So he said, bet. I'll go out and use a game genie and get a ring in the cheapest way possible, joining a team that didn't need him to win one. They actually had already proved that. Not only that, they just beat him in the Western Conference Finals after he was up 3-1 on Golden State. Then they blew a 3-1 lead and asked KD to join them. At that time, in 2016, the top three players in the world were LeBron, KD, and Steph. Two of them teamed up to beat the other, even though Golden State was very capable of beating LeBron in the Cavs without him, clearly. But that would be harder. That would mean you'd have to compete and play your best when it mattered. Instead, you just wanted to create a margin of error that was so great, a super team of all super teams where your C-plus game was better than anybody else's A-plus game, so you could coast and still win. They could play without pressure of having to be at their best because realistically they weren't going to lose. KD somehow thought that would get him respect.
0: Respect!
20: The respect he'd been seeking of being the best in the world. Remember that Sports Illustrated article maybe in 2012? He said, "I'm sick of being second all the time." Then he won the MVP in 2014. Let's see. What's the parallel here? If he beat LeBron in the finals the first time instead of losing to him, maybe he wouldn't have been as insecure. Oh, by the way, that Thunder team, people forget about this, they were favored against Miami in the 2012 finals. They had just come back down 2-0 and won four straight against San Antonio, who looked unbeatable in the Western Conference finals. Don't tell me they were too young. They were talented. They could have done it. So you join an overpowered super team that is supposed to win. You do. Cool. Way to go prove all the haters wrong. That if you join a team that has already won a championship with guys still in their prime from that team that just blew a 3-1 lead, that you could get them back over the top to winning again. You had the best team by far. There were no stakes because you weren't going to lose. It's like we lost the plot of what winning a championship actually means at one point. Like, it's not about just the winning. It's about how you do it. A champion is supposed to represent people that stepped up in the biggest moments, that overcame adversity. You played your best when it was required, and you played better than your opponent. It wasn't supposed to be some lopsided thing where one team was so significantly better than the other that you had no chance of losing. The point is you had to step up, play to your talent level, play to your best abilities, under the bright lights, the higher stakes. That's what was supposed to bring out the best in you, and you proved you were a champion. It's not supposed to be, I could have a couple of nights off. Steph still got me. Or, you know, Clay can get hot. Game six, Clay. Draymond will lock down things on defense. I can just float around and have fun. Make a few plays here and there. Oh, I know you were the finals MVP both times. Cool. Doesn't mean much to me. It doesn't. You were the best team by far. It's easier to win when the deck is stacked in your favor. And guess what, KD? As much as you think the deck is stacked in LeBron's favor right now, he didn't join a 73-win team that just came back on him down 3-1 in the Western Conference Finals at the age of 27. The age of 27. You were entering your prime. LeBron, you can say he formed a super team in Miami. He did. You want to say that's the same as joining an existing championship team that just beat you because you choked? It's not. LeBron didn't join the Boston Celtics with KG, Ray Allen, Paul Pierce, and Rondo after they beat him. He created a team that hadn't established anything with system and culture. Yes, Wade won in 06. That Heat team was completely different outside of Udonis Haslam, who played for 25 years, almost as long as LeBron. KD really thought he had a point comparing 42-year-old LeBron James joining a talented but thrown-together Philly team that hasn't won a championship since the early 80s. That's comparable to you joining a team in your prime that won 73 games, had a system in place. It was just plug and play for you. They had a perfectly constructed, well-oiled machine in Golden State with assigned roles. Not a team of a bunch of guys like in Philly where they're all at their best when the ball is in their hands, where they're all going to have to sacrifice and do things that are outside of their comfort zone to succeed. That's a false equivalency. Stop embarrassing yourself.
0: He's embarrassing.
20: I love you, KD. I can still love you. But methinks the player doth protest too much. The reason you keep doubling down on this, the reason you keep defending what happened with Golden State is because you don't feel good about it. You didn't get validated because of it. You probably know your rings aren't worth what you thought they would be, which is why you wanted to leave. Do it somewhere else. And then leave. Do it somewhere else. And then leave. Do it somewhere along the line, you didn't get the fulfillment you were looking for. At least that's how it appears from the outside. And, you know, by everything you say on Twitter, that's public. Besides Get Off My Dickerson, that was made public. It looks like everything you do is a justification for that one decision. Just admit it wasn't the right one, or stop talking about it altogether and stop throwing your former and current teammates under the bus any chance you get. It's unbecoming of a champion, even if you know those championships aren't as impressive to at least a lot of the people you're arguing with on Twitter. And it's a losing battle. You're not changing anyone's mind. Like, you either don't know ball as much as you think you do, or you know the situations aren't truly comparable. Your Golden State Warriors team, this Philly team, and you're still taking this opportunity to defend the most indefensible free agent move in the history of sports. Yes, you were a free agent. You had every right to go there. We have every right to criticize it. And you don't seem comfortable with it at this point. Remember what you said in 2010 on Twitter? Quote, now everybody want to play for the Heat and Lakers. Let's go back to being competitive and going at these people. Was that a burner or was that you? I think it was you. It got 35,000 retweets. 6 years later, you created the ultimate super team and thought those rings would move people. They don't. We don't know how to rank you. And you'll say, well, I don't care. We already know you care. By the way you react to everything. Every tweet proves otherwise. It's self-refuting. And now this, trying to compare Philly to Golden State, bringing this up again, more rehash. It doesn't look good. Just let it die. Try to win a ring with Houston. It's not going to be easy. I don't know how the rest of your teammates are feeling right now. You're getting up there in age. You're still like 5 years younger than LeBron, who you're saying is joining a super team or creating one. So is that the best compliment ever? Freaking 42-year-old going to a team, and that makes it a super team. It's got to be. He's so good still at 42 that he can go somewhere, and now it's a super team. Here's the difference, KD. They definitely weren't winning without LeBron. They have a chance with him. Meanwhile, Golden State definitely won without you. And definitely, of course, had a guaranteed ring if you came. These things aren't equal. I don't know why this is so hard. Julian, I'm straining myself here trying to understand KD's logic, and brain rot is happening.
0: I'm a dumbass.
20: I'm getting dumber by the minute.
5: I don't think there is any logic or basis to the claims he's making. I mean, Rich Paul came out and said that had the Knicks lost the championship, LeBron was probably going to go there.
20: Right.
5: And even for all the criticism of LeBron, he has too much pride to make that move. And that's without losing to them the year prior in the finals. But I have so many thoughts. I remember being 13. I was at an AAU tournament in North Carolina, and my whole team was huddled around the TV, and it was KD's decision, and it said KD to Golden State. We all freaked out. We, as 13-year-olds, we all lost respect for KD because that move. And I think when you make a move that people, a 5-year-old sees that and loses respect for him. And I love Kevin Durant, the basketball player.
20: I do too.
5: That is one of the best players of all time. It's arguably the best isolation scorer of all time. You don't get players like KD to come into this league often. Like, honestly, Wemby and KD are kind of the closest to each other, weirdly.
20: We'll see.
5: But yeah, and then refuting some of his comments, I'd say not all 20-point-per-game scorers are created equal. You have the gravity of the two best shooters of all time in Steph and Clay,
20: yep.
5: And then you add KD, who's arguably the third. There will never be a team in NBA history that has the spacing of that Warriors team and that era of Warriors basketball.
20: Well, and I think Coach Lou has talked about this before with the Clippers, and others have. The scheme was more about stopping Steph than him. Now, some of that is a compliment towards KD because there's only so much you can do. He can rise above you at 7 feet tall and get that jumper off, so it's almost pointless trying to stop a guy that can just get over-the-top jump shots on you. With Steph, it was more about trying to slow him down, the scheme. He was the focal point. KD greatly benefited from all of that. He won Finals MVP. Does that move me? Sure. Do I think maybe he was better than Steph Curry at that time? Sure, you can have that debate. Maybe. But I don't really care. The point is, the rings don't feel as earned. And that's kind of what it means to be a champion. Did you have to really persevere through anything?
5: No, and that's why I look at this Philly move completely different for LeBron. One, he's still incredible, but he's past his prime. He's 42. Like you said, the Sixers have not reached an Eastern Conference Finals in the process era. That hasn't happened.
20: It hasn't happened since 2001 with AI, I think.
5: Yeah, it's just not remotely the same. I look at the Sixers team. I see a bunch of good players. The basketball fit is kind of clunky, but I don't see the top 5 to 10 players like the Warriors had in the league. I don't view any of the Sixers guys as that. Joel hasn't played 40 games, and when the season starts, it'll be 4 seasons since he's gone over 40.
20: Well, and you also have to play a completely different style when he's out there on the court versus when he's not. You can run when he's off the court, and then you have to adjust and play with him, a guy who's that ball dominant when he's on the court.
5: I don't know why, and you know what? I respect KD because he's maybe the only guy that'll go out and do this and say these things, and I think player engagement is valuable because we as fans and observers and media and whatever we are, we can say whatever we want.
0: Sure.
5: I feel like more players should be engaging in these conversations and clapping back. But I think this argument in particular is completely baseless. It's not, he's right. It's not remotely close. The other way, he got it completely wrong.
0: You played yourself.
5: And I get it as the player. He has pride and he's going to defend his name. He'll probably the rest of his life be coming up with different justification for that move. And like I said, when you have a younger age group and they see that move and they question that move, that says it all.
0: It's a great point. Here's what I would say if I was an advisor for Kevin Durant, though. You bring up guys being more transparent, honest, reachable. I would say in some cases, guys being so raw and unfiltered have hurt them. Now, this is post their playing career, but I would say Shaquille O'Neal has hurt his own legacy. Because of the way he talks about the game, some people think he's a clown. Bull Bull's the same as Wemby. I don't see a difference here. And the arguments and the pettiness, and you're too old to be doing that stuff. And we think about that a lot instead of thinking about his play and how dominant he was. And the same thing goes for Sir Charles.
6: I'm a dumbass.
0: It's weird, but it's the media game too. And KD's not there, but yet he's already playing it while he is a current player. I think he could honestly, he could hurt his own standing legacy-wise by some of the stuff that he says. It turns people off.
5: Look at when you bring up Shaq and Charles Barkley and these kind of bitter, older school players. Look at someone like George Gervin. Anytime he's asked about basketball in this current generation, he's totally supportive. Look at AI.
0: Yeah.
5: There are those guys, and it should be all of them. Why do they not want the game of basketball to grow? Why can they not accept that players are getting more talented? And why is KD doing this while he's active? That makes no sense.
0: I think KD, to some degree, he thinks it looks stronger and more confident if he is out there trolling us. And it's his way to fight back and make it appear like he doesn't care. I just don't think anyone's buying it. Coming up next... Are you buying Aaron Donald returning to the Rams after a 3-year hiatus and looking near a Pro Bowl level? I think I am. I'm Adam Oslin. This is FNA on Fox Sports Radio.
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6: So a lot of buzz about Carson Beck. That's what we're talking about. So good jumping off point. Let us discuss the question. Carson Beck seemingly dominating the Hall of Fame game for the Cardinals. Were you impressed? A, as the great comedian Larry David would say, I don't think so. I don't. I very rarely give out flowers, as you know. I don't give out a lot of those. I don't believe in that. Now, that said, certainly would not do that in this environment. Carson Beck did play with confidence. Good for him. He hit, 80% of his passes, something like that there. So that's nice. He did not soil his underoos, which is important. We've seen people, even in these exhibition games, go out there and then just for whatever reason, they can't get it done. And the key part of this is you do not want to become an internet meme because of your pathetic performance. So he didn't do that. Again, you didn't soil your diapers, so good for you. Way to go. My position has always been you can't gain much from an exhibition game. You can lose a lot. Like, you're just supposed to do well because of the way these things are set up, and you don't get extra credit for that, for doing what you're supposed to do. Now, if you don't do well, though, that becomes problematic. However, I would like to pump the brakes now. Let's pump the brakes. You got to do it. Let's not fit Carson Beck for a gold jacket just yet. Maybe a brown jacket, but not a gold jacket. I refuse to crown anybody off a glorified scrimmage. I won't do it.
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20: It is F-N-A on FSR. I'm Adam Oslin. Okay, fake tonight. 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Follow the feed, and you'll find today's full show posted right after we get off the air. Coming up, Julian's Jam, which has been throughout this show, but his featured segment is coming up in just a little bit here. But I want to get back to the NFL because, after all, the NFL is king. Can we stop with the Aaron Donald charade? We all know he's coming back. Like, Sean McVay keeps talking about how good he looks. It's the greatest tryout they've ever seen. I don't think the reason Aaron Donald stays in shape year-round and has since retiring was just because he's so vain that he wants to see his bicep veins till he's old and gray. He's been weighing and flirting with a comeback in his mind every time he hits a new PR on the dumbbell press. He thinks to himself, damn, I still got it. Actually, I'm stronger. I promise you, this workout warrior, he didn't come this far in training and now tryouts just to say, nah, you know what? I don't feel like doing the fun thing that you put in all this hard work for so that I can test myself and destroy what's ever in front of me on the football field, including quarterbacks like he did in the Super Bowl when he threw down Joe Burrow to seal it against the Bengals. Like, no, he has nothing to prove. That's why he retired. But I think he was always considering, if the right situation came along, yeah, I'll stay in shape just in case. What if I could just go out there and not have to do everything anymore and just be myself, play free, not have to carry the defense, not be the guy? I can have my moments. And that's the type of role he might be comfortable with at 35 now. He's not that old. And he knows Myles Garrett can do the heavy lifting, the type that he's been doing in the gym to get ready for this comeback. There's expectations, of course, because of who he is. But you're not going to hurt your legacy if you're only 75% of the player that you were 3 years later. You know what 75% of the best defensive player in the game is still? A damn Pro Bowler. I honestly think and truly believe that Aaron Donald, if he comes back, and I think he's going to, he's going to be really good. He's still going to be explosive. He's still definitely going to have the strength, the ability, the technique. And that whatever step he's lost isn't going to be that noticeable. Because guess what? He was doing that before at a younger age in his prime when offenses were keying in on him and he was being double teamed all the time and so much attention was going his way. Well, whose way is it going now? Myles Garrett's. He'll be demanding that attention. I saw this stat the other day, and when you think about it, it makes it even more impressive. So, most quarterback hits in the fourth quarter or overtime of last season, NFL 2025 season. Most quarterback hits in the fourth quarter or overtime. Aiden Hutchinson, 14. Jared Verse, 14. Byron Young, 12. Zach Allen, 12. Myles Garrett, 11. And I believe this is with playing with a lead. How often were the Cleveland Browns playing with a lead and he could really just pin his ears back in the fourth quarter and overtime and go after the quarterback? He was already top five playing for the Browns. What's he going to do now, especially if Aaron Donald is playing next to him? Aaron Donald's 3 years older. That's not the end of the world.
0: Are you going to miss man?
20: He's been out the game some. But if you're not going to have the entire offensive line slanted your way with the main focus and game plan on stopping you anymore, well, that's going to diminish some of what his diminishing skills could be due to age. It's not going to be as bad for him to come back because less is being asked of him. So if he's less of a player at this point, and he should be to some degree, but with the offense not as focused on blocking him, will it matter? And Aaron Donald is really smart. Like, he gets it. And I think a guy like that, if he comes out, it's because he knows how dangerous he still is. Cam Hayward of the Pittsburgh Steelers is 36 at defensive tackle. He's still one of the best in the league. Aaron Donald, much better than him when he was playing, and less wear and tear over the last 3 years with him out because of retirement. So Cam Hayward still doing it at a high level at 36. Aaron Donald, why can't he? I think this is all a charade because he wanted to miss training camp. And he's earned that right. When you're one of the most transcendent defensive players of all time, I could understand not wanting to have to go through and do all the hard stuff. Just get to the fun stuff on Sunday. Wait to come back. I don't think anyone's going to begrudge him that on the LA Rams. He's a freaking football god. Have we forgotten?
5: My name is the Lord.
20: He may not be in perfect football shape, but he's in perfect shape, you could say.
5: Like, perfect.
20: It's going to take some time, but it's not going to take that much time. It will not be long before he's in the backfield, taking down your quarterback or running back, putting them on their ass. And the Rams are even more clearly the Super Bowl favorites here. Like, his worst injury, by the way, was a high ankle sprain. He was reliable, and he never had a catastrophic injury or career-altering type of injury. He can still be an athletic freak, I'm telling you.
0: Pure athlete, yeah.
20: He scares you on the field in the same way that, like, I don't know if you guys remember these commercials, but Terry Tate, the office linebacker for Reebok.
7: The pain tastes different!
20: Mark knows. These were this was the best marketing campaign. And I don't know why they ever went away from it. Honestly. Mark Ramsey remembers.
9: That was the best commercial ever. That guy, Terry, that character, Terry Tate.
20: They were just fantastic.
9: You know you were late for this meeting. Hello, Janice. I mean, just crazy funny stuff.
20: The actor was brilliant. The action and the hits were so fun out there, but he put the fear of God into everyone in the office. And by the way, happy birthday, Mark Ramsey. And the chat did some digging, like they're Pablo Torre, finding out that it was Mark's birthday. But happy birthday.
10: Happy birthday, Mark.
9: Thank you.
20: Thanks for remembering office linebacker Terry Tate. I thought I was alone. But Aaron Donald's the type of guy, that could say the stupid Shooter McGavin line from Happy Gilmore, "I eat pieces of S like you for breakfast," and you wouldn't even correct him. Like, okay, I believe you. I'm not going to dunk on you. He actually should be wearing the Guns Don't Kill People I Do shirt under his pads. He's terrifying. But with Miles Garrett, that's the horror movie I want to see. Obsession was good. It was fun. This would be box office as well. I want to see it. I want to see what he has left. I would not be concerned over him losing a step to the point where he's no longer a productive player in this league and not one of the best at his position. I just have a hard time believing that. I still think he could be a Pro Bowler. The team's better around him. Miles Garrett's 30. He's 35. Double trouble.

0: I like it's in HD. You can watch it. It's pretty crazy. This isn't the Bo Jackson stories with a stopwatch running a 4.1, which I highly doubt, or Dion running a 3.9. I know they were really fast, but for a guy that big and Calvin Johnson, Megatron. I mean,
1: Megatron.
0: Yeah. Also, that was one of the scariest offensive players in NFL history. If you're a defensive back, or even a linebacker, or even a defensive tackle, he was that dominant. Freaking Lions wasted so many good players. Coming up next, we will not waste the final segment. We got Julian's Jam. He's leading the show. I'm Adam Moslin. This is FNA on Fox Sports Radio.
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2: Must have been busy, but The Odd Couple with Rob Parker and Calvin Washington. 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
12: 50 pollsters, 21 execs, 29 coaches to anonymously give their thoughts on all the quarterbacks in the NFL. Now, they're ranked 1 through 35. Cleveland, of course, has Deshaun and Shador included. And bringing up the rear at number 35 overall, none other than Shador Sanders.
13: I just think they're putting extra sauce. I really do, Rob. He was bad. He would tell you he was bad. I ain't gonna sugarcoat
14: it. If he would tell you. When did he ever say he was bad? Like?
13: I think he's wise enough to know that he said it multiple times. Remember he said I sucked. Then remember he was like I sucked. Something like that. He was like, man, I was trash. He knows it. And my only thing is, Rob, I'm not going to sit up here and defend as if he had some amazing rookie campaign. The only thing I'm saying is the way when you read these anonymous quotes and all that, they're acting like he's had three or four seasons of this, like even two seasons of it. To me, he was in a terrible situation where they had three or four quarterbacks.
14: Blame everybody else.
13: No, they had three or four quarterbacks. We saw Joe Flacco, Dylan Gabriel. We saw him. I mean, and they didn't know what they were doing. He didn't get the starts. The number one start, to me, I will be going into this season saying, all right, there's no excuses. You're in camp. You compete against a guy who ain't been great himself in Deshaun Watson. And let's see what's up. And let's give him, like, this next season to see what's going on. To me, they're acting like we've seen two, three seasons of horrible play from him when he wasn't that bad. I mean, when he was bad, but he made some plays. When he was out there, he was able to be mobile. He was able to throw the four ball down the field.
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15: Fun little Hall of Fame game. The star of the show was Haynes King. Carson Beck performed well. A lot of people, big fan of.
16: But he was the star of the game.
15: Yeah,
16: I guess.
15: Yeah,
16: okay.
15: He's something.
16: That's for his strikingly good looks and all that, I guess.
17: Hey, man. Coach LaForce said that's what he's been looking like in practice. He said what you saw in the games, what he's been seeing. So, you know, they gave Jacoby Brissett the deal. Doesn't mean Carson Beck can't eventually become the guy or start and be the guy.
16: Can I just say this? Jacoby Brissett was sitting over there on that bench, and I would not be comfortable pulling the I'm a vet starting quarterback card. I wouldn't use it.
2: Two pros, LeVar Arrington, Brady Quinn, and a cup of Joe, Jonas Knox.

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1: 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It's not about Anthony Volpe. Anthony Volpe had to replace Derek Jeter. Talk about pressure.
3: There were guys in between, the D.D. Gregoriuses of the world, but essentially you're the next name that people...
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0: It's Julian's jam.
11: All right, Julian, where are we going with this?
14: Bear with me here.
11: Oh, boy.
14: Have you ever seen a 14-year-old fly?
11: I'm sorry?
14: I have.
11: What do you mean?
14: Seen a 14-year-old fly.
11: A fly?
14: Fly.
11: Like somebody looking cool? Like, what are you...
14: Flying.
11: What do you mean a fly? Like the insect?
14: I'm talking about 2014, 6'1", 7th grader, 7th woods. One of the most ridiculous displays of athleticism ever.
11: Seventh Woods?
14: Yeah, because we're talking about mixtapes and highlight reels.
11: Named after a golf, like, what? Seventh Woods? Is that a nickname?
14: Have you seen it?
11: No.
14: That took over the sports world. He was 6'1", he was a seventh grader, and he was dunking over people. He ended up playing at North Carolina, didn't have the best career. But I'm going to run through a few of these, and then I want you to chime in as well.
11: Well, you know that's a visual, and we're an audio platform.
14: I know.
11: You're going to have to be very descriptive here. Okay, I am seeing one, and he dunked so hard he fell on his own ass.
14: What about the name Akil Carr?
11: No.
14: 5'6", he was the shiftiest player in the country. Okay, I'll get to some NBA names. John Wall. Have you seen John Wall's high school mixtape?
11: I'm slightly aware of his. When are you getting to Austin Rivers?
14: Austin Rivers was next.
11: Yeah.
14: But this doesn't have to be just high school. Okay. I was thinking Tavon Austin at West Virginia.
11: What about Sebastian Telfair? What do you know about that?
14: I've watched the movie.
11: Okay.
14: I've seen the Telfair movie.
11: All right, all right.
14: Reggie Bush at USC.
11: Yeah.
14: Sean Taylor, of course.
11: So you're talking about amateur guys before they go pro and the best mixtapes?
14: It can be anyone. It can be NFL. Brian Dawkins laying the boom to Till I Collapse by Eminem. There's so many. So I just want you to tap into that memory bank and give me your favorite highlight reels, mixtapes, whatever it is of all time.
11: Okay. I mean, I was pretty big. This is an easy one. And a guy worked out at my gym once. The Professor! The Professor! The And One mixtape tour. The season one where Professor and Spida end up both getting deals, I think, by the end of it was legendary. And I think there was a documentary on it recently. I was watching that in real time, I think in 2003 is when that came out.
14: I was one.
11: I mean, the amount of highlights, F you, that came out of that and the tapes that were out there. Like, you talk about mixtapes. No, they were actual VHS tapes at that time. Some people might have had the DVD, but there were real VHS tapes for that stuff. There is a play that a buddy of mine became obsessed with in a preseason game, since that's topical at the moment. Although I don't put a ton into preseason games, but back then in the 90s, they still played guys heavier minutes, your stars. It was the year 2000, and it was the Packers and Broncos. So like a year or two removed from them playing each other in the Super Bowl. Brett Favre is playing in the game.
2: I love you, man.
11: I think Brian Greasy was the quarterback for the Denver Broncos. But there was a hit on Antonio Freeman before he had a son playing in the World Cup for Team USA. There was a hit that was so legendary. If you can find, and I had to go to a Denver Broncos like forum to find somebody who had every recorded Broncos game, and I had to request to get this particular preseason game just so I could find this hit. And the hit on Antonio Brown was so fierce that dudes were standing over him and laughing afterwards. And not only did they get hit with the fine for a personal foul, but I think there was some taunting fine going on too.
14: I'll take it. That's a plays work too. I was a kid and I went with my grandpa to San Diego to see Tom Brady and the Pats play the Chargers. And there was one play where Ladarius Green was coming across the middle and Brandon Browner, the corner for the Patriots at the time, shoulder checked him and he went flying and he blacked out. And that was when I was like, I love football. There was a penalty on the field. Devin McCourty got a pick six on the play. They brought it back. But I'll count singular plays.
11: So the guy who got fined for hitting Freeman, I'm trying to find his name. He never really made it. He was a hard-hitting safety, at least for that one play. He ended up on the Texans later. Ooh, I need this one. Because I think, do I have it? Eric Brown was his name. Chat, find it. The Eric Brown hit. I'm putting a hit on you finding this hit. Eric Brown on Antonio Freeman from, it looks like it was 2001, the preseason game. Broncos, Packers. Legendary hit that nobody else knows about. Super niche. Only I do. That's one of my favorite highlights of all time. I used to have it on a DVD in my car. Like, just in case I need to show somebody this highlight, I got it with me.
14: That's awesome.
11: That's how awesome. I go with it. That's how I roll.
14: What about, okay, we have a minute left here, about a minute. What about just the most electric college football players you've ever seen? Because I think Tavon Austin, I think Reggie Bush, DeAnthony Thomas at Oregon, all these shifty guys. Is there anyone that comes to mind that you would just watch and be enamored with and just get excited? Because I feel like when you watch those explosive athletes, it fires you up. Is there any of those guys for you?
11: I mean, Adrian Peterson at Oklahoma was pretty fun to watch, and there was a pretty famous game between them and the Oregon Ducks with a bad call at the very end of it on like an onside kick, and the Ducks ended up winning and made the cover of Sports Illustrated. That was a guy. One of my favorites ever, though, Biaka Batuka for Michigan from Zaire. Zairean Zip, I think, is what Boomer would say during the highlight packages for him. I named one of my cats after him, named Tuca, Biaka Batuka, Tim Biaka Batuka.
14: Must have been a real fan then.
11: Owns a car dealership now in Charlotte. I'm Adam Oslin for Mark. Happy birthday, Mark. For Julian and for Kay Fig, we'll talk to you next time. Next week, Project NIL is next.
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15: Yeah. I'm going to prove all the doubters.
13: When Dan Patrick speaks, yeah, you better stop and listen. Yeah. This is the Dan Patrick Show.
15: I don't know what's going to happen with the Clippers. I'm trying to get some kind of head start with a source of mine. And I go, can you give me a, like, how much can you punish a multi-billionaire? And I was told, well, draft picks will get their attention. And I said, because if you fine the Clippers, how much can you fine them for what's going on? Like a billion? And he's got it, too. You go, only 1 billion? All righty, I'll give that to you. But this is something that is really dangerous for the NBA. Now, do I think this happens? Do I think that there have been sweetheart deals with owners, players, star players, when they get into retirement? Yes, I do. But he got caught. So you can sit there and go, well, everybody does this. He got caught. Now the question is the NBA going to come down really hard on the Clippers? I don't know what happens with Kawhi, because let's say you void the contract, then the Clippers don't get anything from Toronto if Kawhi goes to Toronto. I'm not sure if Kawhi gets caught up in any of this entanglement. He might, you know, he might say, look, I don't know anything about this. And these paychecks just kept coming in, and I wasn't going to ask any questions. Yeah, Paulie.
16: I love that historically Kawhi is the face of load management. Now he's got 7 jobs.
15: And he's loaded, too. So, yes. Load management, and he's loaded. He got paid. Yes, Dylan?
17: It's sort of like a reverse Otani where he's like, money's just flooding into my account.
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13: 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Jason Smith,
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3: The Yankees won a late-night ball game in 10 innings in a comeback against Atlanta 3-2 that snaps the Braves' 8-game winning streak. Toronto held on 5-4 at Philadelphia. Boston won its 9th game in a row, 13-1 over the A's, who dropped 9 straight, winning Boston pitcher Peyton Tolley at 14 strikeouts in 6 innings. Cleveland and Minnesota each won on the road. The Cubs as well. Cubs have won 5 straight. Arizona sent the Dodgers to a 7th straight loss, 4-3, on a 2-run homer bottom of the 9th off closer Edwin Diaz. Tampa Bay was a 2-1 winner at Seattle. The Chiefs say quarterback Patrick Mahomes will likely miss their preseason opener next week, coming off knee surgery last year. Jordan Spieth barely made the cut in Greensboro, 3 under par. And in the WNBA, Washington won its 6th straight, 79-74 over Atlanta. Angel Reese in the loss, 1 of 12 shooting. I'm Steve DeSager.
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1: 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Let's go! Here's Anthony Gargano and William Penn Charter School Director of Athletics, Daniel DeBernardinis.
18: Well, good morning, good morning, good morning. A happy, happy Saturday. A Fox Sports Saturday, August edition. This is Project NIL. Danny DeBernardinis, Athletic Director Extraordinaire. I'm Anthony Gargano from the Fellas, hanging out on a getting ready. Because, my man, we got lots to get to. The top 25 is out in college, which I want to get to. Congress is ever close. I mean, the NCAA is begging Congress to get through it. And there's a lot of different stuff going on in the Save the College Sports Act that we got to get to. Good morning, Mr. Athletic Director.
22: Yo, what's going on, cuz? How we doing, brother?
18: There he is. How was your night?
22: It was good, man. Yeah. Nothing crazy. You know, I'm just here with the family. Yeah, it was helping out. It went well, man.
18: You are a good man, brother. You are that.
22: My God.
18: Lots to do because, by the way, when do you go back to school? Because we already, like, you know, it's August and it's already 7 days into it. Pretty soon, we just had the epic, one of the greatest Hall of Fame games ever. It's on, buddy.
22: Oh, I know. I mean, you're one of the, I would say, one of the few people I know that gets hyped for the Hall of Fame game, which I love. I love that about you, man. I love that you are excited for the first preseason football game in the NFL. I know.
18: But I was vindicated this year.
22: It was a great game.
18: Yes.
22: Carson Beck.
18: Yes. Haynes King.
22: Slinging it.
18: I usually get mocked, but I got to have the last laugh this week because after all the ridicule I took on Thursday leading into the game, it was a great game. Like, it was just I applaud. It was Carolina, Arizona, what are you? And there was Mike Tirico at the end of the game, king of the night.
22: No, it was a shootout, 33-30. Great game, comeback. Yeah, man, I mean, football's back, brother. I know it gets you going, so I was happy to see that, more so for you. I didn't really have much interest in the game, but I was happy that I knew that you'd be excited about it.
18: When does the AD go really back to work?
22: We're coming back pretty strong. Like, next week, I'm actually in meetings with the school. So, like, we're pretty much back at it. The sports side of things doesn't start off for another, like, week and a half, though. I got about 10 days before sports officially start up. But there's a lot of preparation to make sure everything's lined up, make sure we're in line, and we're checking all the boxes and making sure we're registering kids. And, you know, this is, like, the logistical side of the job where, you know, you need to make sure coaches are all cleared, make sure that all the student athletes have the physicals, that they're cleared. You know, we do concussion baseline testing and a lot of agility stuff, a lot of baseline stuff with the strength and conditioning team at our school, and then also working with our trainer. So we're just making sure everyone's right in that aspect, and that's kind of a little bit busy work right now. And then we're at tryouts, brother. We're rocking. So I'm excited.
18: Yeah, my boys just went through their they just went to their pediatrician to get their physicals.
22: Yeah, man.
18: So they all, you know, you got to get the pre-football physicals.
22: Yeah, we got to make sure they're cleared, you know?
18: Yeah. Yeah. Yeah.
22: Make sure their heart's right, they're in a good spot. There's a lot of things that have been added over the years, but the biggest improvement's been around the cardiac stuff. Because of
18: yes, you know, God forbid, yes,
22: yeah.
18: Right.
22: So part of the physical form for athletics has really grown in the cardiac area, which has been really cool to see. And you know, just making sure kids are safe. We can get out there, and make sure they're covered. At my schools, I try to make sure we do heart tests for all student athletes every year as well, like a little bigger thing where we do cardiac testing for all kids. We have a group come in and. You'll make sure everyone's good.
18: Ah, that's awesome. Now, when practice starts, let's say football starts for you guys, will you be at practice? You know, walking up the sidelines.
22: I check on all of them. Yeah, I check on all of them. The first week, I bounce around a lot, so I make sure. I like to watch, man. Yeah, I'm just there to make sure things are running smooth. But I'm not trying to be over. I'm not a micromanager, but I do love being around it. So I let my coaches know, I'm like, look, I'm not nitpicking here. I just want to be around it. So I'll bounce around to different practices the first couple of weeks. You know, get to see the kids. You know, there's new kids coming in. You know, whether it be, upper school kids coming in to ninth grade or, just kids who transferred in or, different things. So, like, really just trying to be around and start building those relationships.
18: That's awesome, dude. Like, there it is, man.
22: Yeah, love it, man. Like, baby.
18: It's back. All right, we got a lot to get to with college and the anarchy. First of all, the NCAA's begging, all right?
22: Begging.
18: They're just groveling to Congress to put us back in charge.
22: Yeah, they need it.
18: Please, Mr. Congressman, please put us back in charge, Mr. Congressman. We can't take all these lawsuits. We can't take the anarchy, Mr. Congressman, please.
22: They can't. They need it, man. I mean, they lose it every turn. They can't have anything stick right now. No, I mean, any ruling they make, see you later. It is not sticking, man. They are getting pummeled at every turn, at every decision they've made. So their hands are up in the air right now saying, hey, we need help. Please come regulate this for us. And the NCAA, for me, for a long time, was doing it the wrong way. I feel like now they're trying to make some rules that make sense. But it's kind of like the boy who cried wolf, right? They had plenty of time to do it, and they didn't. And
18: And they had no public support. I mean, it's funny. I view it the same way, which is I look at them, and I despise them. I've always despised that governing body, right? Because I felt it was unfair. I felt it was nitpicky. Like, what they would do to athletes for getting, somebody buying a family a flight and all this other nonsense, holier than thou, while they're just collecting check after check. It was a disgrace. I mean, quite frankly, I want that thing to blow up. Yeah. I hate that organization because I think it's the height of hypocrisy. I think they got sucked into greed. They were sucked into a power trip. And I think it needs a new governing body. College needs a new governing body that's not called the NCAA.
22: Yeah, I agree. I mean, I know I'm close friends with a college coach who they kind of just looked into the program over something else. And he got suspended for, I think, 6 or 8 games because he bought 3 kids dinner.
18: That's my point.
22: Like, they found out that, like, he bought dinner a few times for kids, and they suspended him. And this is a couple years ago, right? This is even post-NIL era, and they were suspending people. So, like, they're pretty hypocritical long-term, over the years. And now, look, I do agree with some of the rules they're trying to make and some of the stance they're trying to make, but it's like, it's a little too late. You had all the time where you had all the power. now, you know, you're losing some power and you're crying about it. Not that saying, you know, everything should get overturned, but it's like, hey, man, you guys had plenty of opportunities in the past.
18: Dude, that's exactly the point. And you know, they were you know, the height of power and greed and the whole thing. And you know, it still cracks me up because when you look at the coaches that, and I understand how the anarchy is tough on a, to run a program, for a coach to run a program. But, you know, like, it's like, please, spare us the, we're going to go cry for you guys.
22: Yeah, I know. I agree. I completely agree, man. It's, it's not right. I'm excited to see how it shakes out. And, I mean, we talk about it every week. We're beating the drum here, but, like, it's history, man. When we started the show, we thought we'd be a different angle and we'd have a continue, you know, we'd have to pivot because we'd run out of stuff to talk about. We have never run out of stuff to talk about. Every week they're giving us, there's a new rule. There's some new legislation that's happening. There's a court case that happened. Congress is getting involved. Like, it is every week there's something new. And, it's just, we're in a wild time, man. It's, we're in history. Like we always say, this is history right now.
18: It is. It's one of the most fascinating periods. So let's get into, speaking of periods, there's a 180-day rule that nobody's talking about. All right. So when we're talking about that legislation and the Save the College Sports Act, right, there is a bill that's designed to discourage schools from jumping conferences by requiring a school leaving one power conference to wait 5 years as an independent before joining another power conference, which is a huge deterrent. But there's another provision. If the legislation becomes law with this amendment intact, schools would have approximately 180 days to notify their conference that they're leaving before the new restrictions take into effect. So what does that mean for the SEC and the Big Ten? What do we talk about? This has been one of our things that we've talked about for, you know, since we started the show, that there would be two super conferences, the Big Ten and the SEC, that football would become one super conference, those two conferences being like the NFC and the AFC. So imagine if you're Florida State, if you're Clemson, Miami, North Carolina, and you flirted with the idea of leaving before. Well, now this is your impetus to do so.
22: Yeah, I mean, if I'm the ACC commissioner, I'm doing everything I can to get that out of the bill. Everything I can, because your conference is dead if this passes. If you give these guys a window, it means you're forcing their hand, and they're going to jump. I mean, the Big Ten and SEC are just going to, all the top teams, those other conferences are toast. They're falling. They're going on the wayside. And you're right. It's going to be the NFC and AFC. And we're going to have two power conferences. I mean, And they're going to fight it out, and I don't know what they'll look like as far as games and how you play everybody, right? There's going to have to be East and West, but
18: oh well, there's going to be, you know, you think about it, four divisions.
22: Yeah,
18: you'll have four big divisions, maybe
22: with
18: even
22: the rivalry games. Yeah.
18: You know, you just have so many teams that you're going to have to make it, you know, four divisions of whatever it's going to be. Because I mean, you're looking at what? I mean, you could probably have 60, 70 teams between the two conferences.
22: Yeah. Now my question to you, does your Irish make the jump if this goes through and there's that 180-day spot to jump in?
18: Yeah, I think you got it.
22: Yeah, right? That's it.
18: I think you got it. I think now you got to go in the Big Ten and be done.
22: Yeah. I mean, they should have been the Big Ten. I mean, I personally believe that, but yeah, I think this would be the final straw to push the Irish into a conference for football and be a part of the Big Ten.
18: Yeah, I agree with it. They've all along should have been that, and now's the time, because here's the thing: if this thing comes about like we think it's going to come about, you know, you got to be in one of those two conferences if you're going to play football. I mean, that's just it. And what'll happen is, just like we said this, Dan, like this is something I could see it like it was a newspaper headline in my head. Like it was a headline on a Monday. And I could see it. I could see these two, this one super conference one super league with the two conferences and with all the power. And this is going to be football. And then there's going to be a secondary league that's going to be if this super league is the A league, there's going to be a B league, just like European soccer.
22: Yeah, no,
18: I agree.
22: Same
18: model. There'll be a C, there'll be a B, and there'll be a C. Like all those teams, like, think about it. You got, you know, the academies and Colorado State and Temple and Tulane and all those schools
22: that aren't,
18: or the Maction, all those schools that you're not going to be in part of it in the big league. That's actually a fun secondary league.
22: Yeah.
18: Like that's the, and then, you know, if you're, then there's like a true delineation, right? Like now you got, all right, this is my super league. This is my B league. And it, you know, it kind of crystallizes. These are the rules for the B league. This is the money that's being spent for the B league. And by the way, just because you're the B league doesn't mean like you're not going to get TV money, because people are still going to go watch, you know, the Air Force play Colorado State.
22: Yeah, no, for sure. I mean, it's going to be very interesting. I think there needs to be a lot of planning. Like, I think there needs to be a runway when this comes out. I know it's 180 days they're saying to jump conferences or do for the following year, but I think they need to think proactively long-term, like we've talked about, and see how these conferences are going to work. You can't just... We got to learn from how the NIL worked, where we just said you can pay kids and not put guardrails around it. I know they're putting guardrails, but we also have to plan and have an idea of what this could look like, so there's some parameters around it. Because, again, people will find the gray areas, people will find the loopholes, and then we're back in a similar situation, right? So I love it. I think it's great. I think, you know, this has been a long time coming, but I also believe – I don't want them making the same mistake we made last time. And there will be guardrails. Like the part of this bill is to have guardrails, but my point is you got to think long-term and play it out in our heads, like what it could look like and how teams can work around it and how it will all flux together. And then we can kind of make a plan based around that.
18: So I'd be curious, you as an athletic director, What would be – now, again, here's the issue. I'm talking about it with the scope of – through of the lens of football. I mean, I guess you it works the same way in basketball.
22: Yeah, I don't know if it will happen. I don't think it will happen to the level of well in football.
18: Right, because, I mean, the Big 12 is a great basketball conference.
22: Oh, for sure. No, I mean, it's great. There's so many really strong conferences in basketball – that I think, I don't know if I see it happen. And the schedule, there's so many more games, right? A lot of teams play each other already. There's a lot of these off-season tournaments that help you financially for being a part of it. So I don't know. I don't think this will have the impact that obviously it's going to have in football.
18: So what does it mean for, say, Kansas, right? Like, because is Kansas going to get in? Like, basketball, it matters. And football, it's sometimesy. Sometimes it's you know, you go, oh, all right. And then, you know, for the most part, they are what they are. But what does that mean? That means they're in the B league, but they're in A league in basketball.
22: Yeah. Yeah, I'm trying to think. Like, I haven't put enough thought into it, but I would love for them to be proactive with that thought. Like, how does that look? And, like, how is it going to affect these teams that are trying to be in something A and other? How is it looking? Are they staying a conference for some sports but not all sports, right? Like, are we going to evaluate it by sport, like me and you always talk about, or are we going to have general rules?
18: Right. Well, that's how they've gotten themselves into trouble in the past.
22: Yeah.
18: Is by trying to do these blanket rules.
22: yeah, I'm hoping we learn. And we say, these are the guidelines, but here's the next layer is going to be sports specific.
18: Yeah.
22: I would love that. Now, I don't know if that's feasible coming from Congress, but if NCAA wants any type of, you know, guidance and leadership in this, they would maybe step up and try to think like that. But who knows right now, man? Who knows?
18: All right, there's a lot of offshoots with this bill, so we're going to dive into this. Also, we got to get your top 25. Next week, we will unveil the top 25 in high school. The Project NIL top 25 will debut next week. And then, of course, the week after that, we'll get into all the individual players. So lots to get to. Our podcast is going to be launched by middle of August, toward the end of August. We're going to get that. We have that in the works of going. A newsletter for you guys to sign up to. So we're going to be covering this thing inside and out. Danny DDAD, man, and together it's Project NIL right here only on Fox Sports Radio.
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0: 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Stu Gotts and Company. 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Covino and Rich. The Odd Couple with Rob Parker and Kelvin Washington. 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And The Ben Maller Show. 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
15: And I think the NIL, the baseball pitch clock, there's no downside. And I'm watching Carson Beck last night. And that kid stayed in college one more year, goes to Miami, and between Georgia and Miami, he played 12 top 10 teams. He played with 45 NFL guys, and you watched last night. Carson Beck, he was ready to play. Maturity, poise, patience, that is a kid who spent 6 years in college. He would have come out last year, been drafted late, fifth, sixth round, sat in a bench. Nope, he played 15 games at Miami with NFL teammates, just like he did at Georgia. Carson Beck's, I'm watching Carson Beck last night. I'm not saying he or Haynes King are going to tear up the league, but Carson Beck looks like a starter to me. I don't know how good of a starter. He kind of looks like a starter. And again, Haynes King, another guy. Probably would have come out a year ago, late, you know, seventh round pick. Haynes King and Carson Beck, 43 college starts, both stayed in college 6 years. And this is what I've said. And by the way, there's no rush to get to the NFL. Matt Stafford was MVP, was 38 years old. Everybody's playing longer now. You can't hit, right? Nobody's hitting quarterbacks anymore. You can last longer. You can't get driven into the dirt or the AstroTurf. So, and there's two other quarterbacks this year in college football. Trinidad Chambliss at Ole Miss, he's great. Dante Moore at Oregon, really great.
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0: Welcome back. It's Project NIL. Danny DeBernardinis, athletic director for Penn Charter High School, one of the oldest schools in the country. I'm Anthony Gargano from the Fellas, and your resident sports dad. And this is Project NIL. Hey, so coming up, and this will be fun, next segment, we got to play for you that, speaking of athletic directors, the athletic director from Purdue.
1: Oh, man.
0: Who fired some shots.
1: Came out swinging.
0: Oh, I want to find out from our athletic director how he feels about what my man was trying to say. So we got plenty of, that's going to be fun. Looking forward to that. But first, we talked last week about the lawsuit that went down, in fact, a week ago Friday, a Colorado judge said that the high school class of 22 would be eligible for another year of college eligibility. And that's already had ramifications. We talked about certain guys that would be interested. Well, this is unbelievable. Cole Hudson, who's an old lineman from Texas, was at minicamp with the Browns and the Cowboys. He gets to return to Texas for a fifth year of eligibility, which is a big deal. And this is where you're going to see it really matter, right? Like, we think about quarterbacks and everything else, but, like, linemen who need to be more mature and bigger and stronger, this is where it's going to help out. Now, Indiana, you know, speaking of Cignetti's, we'll get to that with Purdue coming up a little bit. But defensive lineman Stephen Daly will now get to return to Indiana. Now, this kid Daly's a stud. He led Indiana in TFLs with 19. He had 5 sacks included. I mean, that's a big piece to their defense, like Hudson is a big piece to the Texas offensive line trying to protect Arch Manning.
1: Yeah, I mean, it's huge, Ant, because these guys are obviously incredibly talented college football players. Now, they might not have the size or the burst to stick in the NFL at the level. So, like, to be able to get that fifth year and come back as a 23-year-old and give that team such a big boost of, you know, leadership and, you know, guidance, and also an elite college football player. And also, they've been sniffing around camps. So, like, they've learned and played at the highest level right now, and they're coming back, and now they're ready to play college. So these are some ramifications. The lawsuit in Colorado basically said you can go back to your teams, right, if you weren't already in the pool.
0: Right.
1: It's a bit of a mess. That she said you weren't, if you didn't enter the portal, you can't go anywhere else. But a lot of these teams have already spent their money, so it looks like they have to go fundraise money to bring these guys back because they've already hit their, you know, ceiling for spending. And in this bill, Ant, the Congress bill, they basically upped it to say, okay, right now it's about 21 million, they say, and then there's a collective, right? But 21, the school's allowed to spend. In this proposed bill, because these people are saying we can't keep up with the spending, they would give you $23 million for your roster, but then $27 in retention. So you would have $50 million for your school. Now, some schools are spending that in football, right?
0: Right.
1: Or close
0: right.
1: to it.
0: Right,
1: so, like,
0: right.
1: that would hone teams in and say, no, there's no more outside stuff. You have $50 million total. Like, that's a cap. You can't go over it. You're allowed to spend for all your programs $50 million, which I
0: again,
1: think is fair.
0: Is it?
1: I mean, there has to be a number. I don't know if it has to be 50, but I think there should be a number. I think there should be a cap.
0: I agree with you that there should be a number, but here's my – the number has to be by sport.
1: Yeah, so they're just saying you have 50 total. So some teams are just going to neglect other sports and go all in on one. They could be all just go all in on football and neglect basketball and baseball and everything
0: right.
1: else. Yeah,
0: right. And what are you trying to do? Like, you're trying to protect the athlete, all sports, right? If you're the if you're the governing body of college athletics, which again, which is why the NCAA has always been a faulty premise, if not for its power, right? But hey, when it had all the power, it could abuse everybody, and it could sit out and play God, college sports God.
1: Yeah.
0: But now, without its power, it's like, all right, what are we doing here? It should be governed by sport. That's why the conference, see, the power should be in the conference.
1: Yeah.
0: Right? The covering the, because the conference should know, like, hey, listen, this is the rule in college football, right? So you have the it's why you have a commissioner per sport, because you go, you guys can only spend $30 million on football. Everybody gets up to $30 million, no more.
1: Yeah.
0: Because now it's more of an even playing field, because otherwise, if you're giving a blanket number for all those different sports, I don't know how you do it.
1: Yeah, I mean, that's their proposal. That's in the Congress bill. Agreed. I think, like we talk about, it should be specialized. There should be, I believe there should be a cap, but yeah, I don't know what that number is, because I haven't broken down like what teams are spending across per sport.
0: It's irrelevant for like whatever millions of dollars is irrelevant for us, right? Like, you know, it's just about, but the concept is what needs to be implemented.
1: Yeah.
0: Just so there's guidelines, and but again, it's got to be done by sport.
1: Yes. Yeah. We got to think about it in a different light, and not just try to do a blanket number for everything.
0: Like, here's the basketball, here's your football, here's your baseball, here's your hockey, and then, you know, you got soccer and wrestling and lacrosse, and everybody's got to have their own kind of way.
1: Yeah, but
0: there's a travel budget for them. Like, that's the only way it's going to work, if you did it by sport and have the the conference have the power.
1: I'm thinking about the Big Ten, because hockey is really big in the Big Ten, and that's starting to be a number, right? Wrestling's huge in the Big Ten, right? So that's starting to become a number, right, for the top guys. So, like, with those two sports being elite in the Big Ten, it kind of would hurt them if they're just a blanket number. Because they want to invest in football and basketball, but they have these other sports that are emerging as big NIL paydays, like on the wrestling side for the elite guys, and like hockey now, right? Like hockey at Penn State and Michigan, like the Big Ten schools.
0: Oh, yeah, Michigan State, yeah.
1: Michigan State, you know what I'm saying? Martone, they have these guys that they're paying, and then, like, are they penalized because they're good in other areas and they're attracting those type of kids? Like, I think you're right. It has to be by sport, and then to have a collective cap from that.
0: Right. Like each sport, and then the university decides, like, hey, you know, my hockey program, I gotta go dive into my hockey program. Like, my football's a separate entity. Like, you gotta, you know, I don't know what you would do as the AD, because it's so different. It would be so different now, but, you know, like, you could be, if you're, you know, Heartland University, all right?
1: Yeah.
0: And Heartland is obviously football first. So it's in the, you know, Big Ten in football. And Heartland has a good, decent hoop team, but it's not, it's in the Big 12 in basketball. And it wants to go into hockey, right? Like, so it would be in a different league in hockey. And, like, whatever it is you want to do, you as the AD would be like, would join per sport. You could be in different leagues.
1: Yeah. No, I agree. That makes sense. I'm not sure if they're seeing it like that right now. And that's what I'm talking about, like, the proactive vision of the bill. I know they're putting in, like, general terms right now. But, like, then who regulates how it's going to go from there?
0: See, that's the fear. The fear is, I don't know how they're going to, like, do they have the stomach to dive into this stuff? And, you know, where does the greed factor come in?
1: Yeah.
0: Right? Because somebody's going to be looking for their bag. That's how it always is.
1: Oh, for sure.
0: But, again, do they have the stomach to really kind of do, because all these loopholes, until you go in once and for all and fix it and come up with a system, you're going to have all this. And to beg Congress just to have the power, they're still trying to get the old way back.
1: Yeah.
0: And no, the old way doesn't work.
1: Yeah, we obviously there was something wrong, right? We were trying to fix it. So that's what my whole point was earlier. It's like, let's learn from our mistakes and attack this smarter.
0: Yes.
1: With some vision.
0: Yes.
1: And not look just at the short-term issues, but let's think about how this looks after we do this.
0: Yes.
1: A year from now.
0: And come back with an actual plan. Like, there's no plan. Like, all these questions that we just threw at you. Like, what's the plan?
1: No, I hear you. I'm totally with you. We got to figure that out, man.
0: And it goes back to, and I don't know, and I'll ask you this, because you know it from high school level. Is it just universities are learning institutions and not equipped to run a business? And that's what we're talking about, because every team in every sport is its own business.
1: Yeah.
0: I mean, I know that, you know, major corporations have, you know, different companies in different sectors. But each of those companies have their own leadership. It's run like a business.
1: Yeah, they're going to have to grow it out that way. And they're going to have to start thinking about it. And they're starting to create more positions that are, you know, in charge of, you know, they're trying to bring collectives in. They're bringing more business-minded people involved in it. But still, they need to continue to evolve. And especially when we have some new rules that are coming our way and some regulations, how do we adapt to that? And how do we

0: 25. This is Project NIL. Danny DeBernardino, Anthony Gargano with you right here exclusively on Fox Sports Radio.
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1: Jason Smith and Mike Harmon are dropping knowledge like this.
3: These guys are sick, man.
10: You know, this is what I love. I love the unpredictability of social media sometimes. But the specific thing, right, that everybody wanted to write back to me, whether it was people in the industry or not, about Skubal going to the Dodgers, is that, well, yeah, people could overbid, but why would you do that when Skubal's just going to be a Dodger in the offseason anyway? And I saw that, and that's when I said, oh, these are people who apparently are going through the trade deadline for the first time in their lives and don't understand that at every trade deadline, no one trades for guys because they know they're going to say, yeah, once in a while, a player makes his destination known. You know you're going to do it in the offseason. But this is how it works, the deadline. And I can't believe people that don't know how the deadline works. Yes, you rent star players at the deadline for 2 months and hopefully more as you try to win the World Series. In the offseason, you lose them. That's every trade deadline. It's prospects for star players. Mm-hmm. Nobody trades for a star player going, well, we're only going to do this if we can sign him in the offseason. Freddie Peralta is going to be a free agent in the offseason. If he goes 9-1 for the Rays, which you know he is, if he goes 9-1 down the stretch, guess what? Someone's going to give him a lot of money, and the Rays are going to lose him. The Rays went into this deadline going, okay, we want Peralta for the next 2 months and whatever it is after that. We're leading the AL East. Right? We know we're not going to keep him. Just like all these other teams know, whether it's an Adley Rutschman or whoever else it is. Yeah, these guys are going to hit free agency. This is how you rent people at the deadline. But I feel like everybody just wanted to be mad at the Dodgers that the Dodgers wound up.
1: 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And as always, you can hear The Jason Smith Show with Mike Harmon weeknights at 10 p.m. Eastern, 7 p.m. Pacific, right here on Fox Sports Radio. Here we go. 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
11: The General of Degenerates has arrived. Does this Jahmyr Gibbs deal with the Lions come with a satisfaction guarantee? N-O. This is going to shock you. It comes with the classic NFL, I hope this contract doesn't age like milk clause in the contract. And look, Gibbs is good. He's a good football player. He's 24. He's dynamic. And you pay the difference maker. We talked about this the other day with Bijan Robinson in Atlanta. The NFL is like a Mexican drug lord. They have so much money, they don't know what to do with the money. That said, running backs, if they play the proper way, running a mile a minute, absorb a lot of contact. History has shown that even the elite running backs have a notoriously short shelf life of dominance. You can play a while, but the dominance is normally far and few between.
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13: 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And the recruiting class for 2027 ranks 32nd. The schools in front of Alabama for recruits for next year include Minnesota, Vandy, Kentucky, Cal, and Georgia Tech. 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

0: man, do you need a good season. 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But for Kalen DeBoer, now, this is what happens. 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

0: Welcome back. It's Project NIL. Name, image, likeness. Danny D. I can't believe it's our last segment. Anthony Gargano.
1: Flying by, brother.
0: I know, as always. We're going to get going on our that podcast launch, newsletter, everything. We'll have you covered in this world. It's a great space. We love it. So, Tommy McClelland, the new athletic director at Purdue. I gotta get your opinion on this. Has the introductory news conference, and he's chesty. Take a listen.
2: Every recruit, every current student athlete will hear this message repeatedly. We are here to win championships. If you don't want to win championships, go to Indiana.
1: My
0: now,
1: God.
0: A day later, he walked it back. He said, you know, the minute it came out of my mouth, I knew that was the problem.
1: So look, this is where I'm at with it. I want to get the guys fired up, the girls fired up. I want to, you know, come in with some energy and, you know, I'm all for a little chirp, but like, have a clue. My God, they just won a national championship. It's like,
0: wow. Yeah.
1: In football, like that's the biggest championship you can win. They just did it.
0: Yeah. And by the way, like Indiana won football. All right.
1: Yes.
0: Like, come on, bro.
1: They just did it. And like, I get it's your rival, but like, and I'm all for, but like, be a little bit vaguer. Like I'm all for a little chirp. It's just like,
0: right.
1: Be strategic with it. And he obviously was not with that, quote. He totally missed.
0: No, and look, I agree with you. Like, I'm all down for you as the AD. Go, yeah, man, go for it, brother. But, you know, you just got to do it a different way.
1: Yeah, for sure. And Purdue is a great school, and they're gonna do good things. And I don't know much about him, but he seems intense. He seems like he's got some good energy, and he's gonna try to build up the rest of those programs. But their football team's been a dumpster for the last decade.
0: Yeah.
1: At least I figured that out.
0: Since, you know, Tiller.
1: Yeah, it's been a while.
0: You know, you got to go back to Drew Brees days, buddy.
1: Yeah. Slinging it.
0: All right, here you go. The top 25 coaches polls out. You ready?
1: Let's go. Let's run it.
0: All right, Ohio State takes the top spot, 38 first-place votes. They're loaded. You talked about Chris Henry. You've been talking about him for a while.
1: He was in our top. I think he was ranked second last year in our top 10
0: yes.
1: high school players. So
0: yep.
1: He was right there.
0: So, I mean, you know, Jeremiah Smith and Julian Sain.
1: Yeah, they're loaded.
0: An embarrassment of riches. I mean, they are loaded. Also loaded is Oregon. Dante Moore comes back. Their lines are intact. Oregon's going to be very good. Oregon comes in second with 6 first-place votes. Georgia's third with 7 first-place votes. They are fantastic.
1: Yeah.
0: Texas is fourth. I mean, they're good, but I don't know. Indiana,
1: they got some big games early. We'll see what Texas is pretty early.
0: Yes, I mean I don't know. I mean I want to get through these two, and then I want you to look at it. Notre Dame is 5, and they are strong. Of course, CJ Carr is back. I love what he did. And Indiana, aforementioned, is 6. And they got 14 first-place votes, Dan.
1: Yeah, I mean, it's like, how do you go against them, right? I mean, Cignetti's been an absolute stud since he's gotten there. And it's like, look, they got the formula. They're not deviating from the plan. They still have – they just got another fifth-year kid to come back, right? They're going with older guys. They're doing how they – they're attacking the transfer portal that way. And they're doing it kind of like a Patriots, you know, older guys, know your job, come in. They've been around, they got experience, and yeah, man, it's interesting to see a 6th team have the 2nd most first place votes.
0: Right?
1: That's interesting.
0: I thought the same thing.
1: Yeah.
0: And then I do like Notre Dame a lot. I think they're really good. I mean, obviously Georgia and Oregon are real good. Texas, I'm a little, and again, you know,
1: does Arch take the step? It's the question. Is Arch?
0: It's right. That's exactly right.
1: They're gonna go as he goes.
0: I don't know. And then to round it out, you got Miami 7, A&M, Oklahoma, Ole Miss. I think people are sleeping on Ole Miss because Lane left.
1: Yeah, but they still got Trinidad, man. People are forgetting he won. He's back.
0: They're good. And they're good. And not just Trinidad.
1: He's a really good college football quarterback.
0: Yeah, I like him.
1: I'm not high on Oklahoma at 9. I think they should be down.
0: Yeah, I'm not. I agree. And Mateer, I'm not in love with Mateer.
1: Bama and Texas Tech, LSU, those teams out, 11, 12, 13, I feel like they have an argument to be in the top 10 for sure.
0: Yep. SC, I don't know how good their defense is. Their offense is going to be good. BYU is good. Michigan, Penn State at 17. Respect for Matt Campbell.
1: He's one of the best coaches in college football, man. I know that search didn't look like it was, going well, but, I mean, to land him at the end of the day is an absolute
0: yes. The Dr.
1: Hire.
0: Pat Kraft, the AD at Penn State, did a good job. Tennessee, Washington, SMU, Utah, Iowa comes in at 22, Clemson, Houston, and Mizzou at 25. That rounds out, that's your top 25 coaches poll.
1: Yeah, and my sleeper this year down at the bottom, I like Clemson. I like Dabo to have a good job this year with the Tigers.
0: So the youth starts to grow a little bit because he was one of those anti-NIL guys from the jump.
1: Yep, and I think they're a little older, a little better. I think they're going to do a good job.
0: I like that. I like that pick. All right, that's going to do it for us. Stay tuned. Fellas are coming up next. Thanks for hanging. See you in a moment.
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9: Who is Joe?
4: LeVar Arrington, Brady Quinn, and Jonas Knox.
10: All right, so let's have this conversation. Jason Light, the GM of the Tampa Bay Buccaneers, he's got a couple of issues. One of them is Vita Vea. The other is Baker Mayfield. Baker Mayfield wanted a long-term deal done before training camp. It didn't get done, and so he had comments, I believe, last week about it not getting done and says he's going to ball out and the price tag's only going to go up, so on and so forth. So Jason Light, the GM, spoke yesterday at training camp, and he talked about the negotiations with Baker and then also the potential of the franchise tag next year.
11: We love Baker. Our feelings for Baker haven't changed.
12: You know, the franchise tag is a tool. It's an option. It's not, necessarily something you want to plan on doing, but...
10: So, franchise quarterback he thinks he is, and potentially they're going to get the franchise tag. I don't see him going anywhere.
13: Why would you make a commitment like that, knowing that the potential of having a new staff is looming? I think that that's what makes it such a tough spot to be in, is that how do you make a decision on your quarterback if you don't know what you're going to do with your coach?
10: I don't know why you're trying to fire Todd Bowles all the time.
13: I'm not trying to fire him. I'm just telling you how I see it.
6: No, and I can see that. I definitely can see that. I think it feels like they're holding down the fort. Because what's lurking behind the scenes is ownership. And ownership might be saying to themselves, like, look, guys.
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9: 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You had the best defensive player in football to that team. 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But the Chargers, if their offensive line is healthy, I don't know that they need anything else in a wide-open AFC. The Chargers, this is a really, really good team. They had everything they needed last year, and then two of their best offensive linemen got hurt, and things got a little bit more difficult for Justin Herbert. We talked about Mike McDaniel coming in. The work he does with Justin Herbert this year, he knows, is what's going to get me a head coaching job in the NFL a year from now.
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21: The Dodgers lost their seventh game in a row. Arizona beat them 4-3 on a two-run homer bottom of the ninth off closer Edwin Diaz. Victories for San Francisco and Houston. Texas 2-1 over Baltimore. Tampa Bay a 2-1 winner at Seattle. The Rays are first in the AL East, still 4.5 games over the Yankees, 5 up on Boston. The Yankees did win in 10 innings in a comeback against Atlanta 3-2 that ends the Braves' 8-game winning streak. Boston won its ninth in a row, 13-1 over the A's, who've dropped 9 straight. The Athletics and general manager David Forst parted ways. Toronto held on 5-4 at Philadelphia. Cleveland won at the White Sox 8-2. Minnesota a winner at Milwaukee 8-6. And the Cubs won their fifth in a row 6-4 at Kansas City. The KC Chiefs say quarterback Patrick Mahomes will likely miss their preseason opener coming off knee surgery. I'm Steve DeSager.
4: 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Anthony Gargano with the fellas.
0: Heavy Sports Saturday.
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0: Oh, good morning, good morning, good morning, good morning. Happy, happy Fox Sports Saturday. That's right, the fellas, Jeff Schwartz, Anthony Gargano, talking HOF, the Hall of Fame game, the greatest Hall of Fame game ever. And you know, it sounds like hyperbole, but it was a great game. It was the way to kick off the greatest sport on the planet, football. Good morning, Jeffrey.
22: Good morning. Glad we got to watch football on Thursday. A bunch of weirdos on the internet are like, I don't watch the Hall of Fame game, and it's not real football. I don't want to watch football. I mean, like, shut up. Shut up. No one cares. No one cares. All right. Like, I like football, but I'm not watching the Hall of Fame. No one cares. I don't care. Don't watch the game then. Don't watch the game. Like, you must not like football enough. Don't watch the Hall of Fame. preseason's not very fun. Well, yeah, I mean, it's the preseason. It's not the Super Bowl. Like, don't watch it then. But don't complain. Don't complain about not watching football in April. Like, stop complaining. Like, these people are lamest, man. Lamest people. I watch every snap.
0: I'm so with you, dude.
22: I watch every snap because I like football, okay? And, like, you go into the game. You don't watch the game, okay? You don't watch the game knowing, thinking it's a Super Bowl. You watch the game knowing it's the preseason. But you watch the game because it's just football's back. And guess what? The game was actually good. 33-30. It was actually a good football game.
0: You know what? It was great. I wasn't kidding around, right? It was good. It was a really entertaining game.
22: Listen, it was very entertaining. And you know, obviously, if you follow college football, then that was
0: right.
22: You got Haynes King, who had a lot of big games
0: of Georgia night. Tech.
22: And you got Carson Beck, who threw the last pass of the college football season. And so, look, man, it was a good celebration of football. Obviously, we got, you know, the Hall of Fame guys to be part of the broadcast as they always right. are. And these are Hall of Fame guys that, you know, it's so weird. Like, I played with these guys or, you know, played against these guys. They're in the Hall of Fame now and, good for them. And I think today's the actual induction day. So that'll be yep. very fun to watch those speeches and see those guys. And they obviously deserve, all the accolades. It's a fun weekend of just football being back, right? And again, the game was fantastic. I love the Panthers obviously went for it at the end. Doesn't matter. You know, trying to win the game. They went and did that. So, it was a good celebration of football to begin, the season. I did find it interesting. Like, the broadcast was very big into, like, this is the first snap of the NFL season. I'm like, it's not really, but football's back. I'll take it, you know? Let's go.
0: Yeah, I mean, I think that's kind of what they wanted to. Yeah, because everybody, listen, I don't understand it. I'm glad you said what you said, because I fight these battles all the time. If you don't like the Hall of Fame game and don't like preseason football, then don't watch it. Like,
22: right. Very simple, right?
0: Nobody's telling you to watch it. But if I'm excited because I like to watch it, then why is it a problem? Like, that's what I don't understand. Because even the guys I work with, right? Like, you know, I was all Thursday. I had a little extra, you know, a little juice.
22: You know, peppermint stuff. Oh, yeah.
0: I did. I was like, oh, man, I can't wait. And it was great. Like, it was great. Like, oh, you're going to watch it. It stinks. It's Carolina. I went and watched Arizona, Carolina in the regular season. And my point is exactly what you said. I'm so, you and I see this the exact same way. You wait all year. It's the only sport. You only got football basically September, October, November, December, and January. That's really it. Every other sport you got for 10 months. Baseball goes on, right? You're in the November in the World Series and they're in spring training in February.
22: I mean, they're already back practicing in the NBA.
0: Right. Hockey, the training camp. They just crowned it in June. They're starting training camp in September.
22: Yeah.
0: Right? Like, you're back 2 months. That's it. Football is the only sport where it goes away. So, of course, you're going to miss it terribly. And so when it ushers in the training camp,
22: yeah.
0: Why do I like football practice? I like football practice because it's something that it's been a constant in my life.
22: Yeah.
0: Right? So I love football practice. So I like to start a camp. And then I like when the games start because we're not watching, you and I aren't watching this thing going, yeah. Oh my God, I'm rooting like hell for a team. You're watching it just to see the sport back, the motion of the sport back. And yeah, there's a bonus on Thursday because it actually was a good game. And you did see Haynes King and Carson Beck. And so it was great. Like, that all piece of it was awesome. And I applaud the coaches because you know what? The coaches played football. They didn't just go vanilla right. game play and that was it. Like, they actually played football. They threw it. They played football.
22: I think that's a big change in the preseason, by the way, is like there's just more. It's so funny because there's less practice time, but there's way more football in already. That makes
0: yes.
22: sense. Like,
0: yes.
22: You know, the first preseason game, you should just be, you sit in your base defense and you have one blitz or two and you just like, that's what it was, right? I mean, now these guys have designer plays in already and designer blitzes and designer, routes and game plan stuff. And just never, the first game was never like that. This just wasn't what the sport was. And now because I think guys are a little more advanced coming into college and then coming to the NFL, there's just more in. There's more offense in right now. So there's a lot more for these guys to do early on, which, again, was not the case forever. It just wasn't what the NFL had done. So there is more in right now. You know, the thing about not watching the game and the thing that's it's kind of interesting, like, there are people that like, do football for a living that, like, tweet out, like, I'm not watching this. Like,
0: I know.
22: You do football for a living? And you're telling me you're not watching – at least pretending to like care about the first game of the season. Like, are you sure you do football for a living? Like, is that really your job? You know, like, it's like you're telling yourself that you're not excited to watch the beginning of what your job is. It's like, it's a weird tell, but okay. I mean, if it makes you happy to tell yourself, go ahead. But I, you know, it's like stuff like that. It doesn't make any sense. Why people that are in the industry and cover football for a living would talk about not wanting to watch football.
0: Dude, I get, you know, Joe Fan who wants to go on, you know, Twitter and X and just, you know, grouse to complain for the sake of complaining, right? Rip things. That's because that's, for some reason, there is an underbelly. It's a human nature thing. I don't understand it, but whatever. I mean, but if you're in the business, I never get. Like, that I don't understand a little bit. Because, you know, part of your responsibility is that you promote the game. You're going to promote what you do. So right. You want to promote the sport. Because here's the truth of the Hall of Fame game. It's not, to your point, football's back. So that's it. It's a whole show. The Hall of Fame inductees of that class are involved in the broadcast.
22: Correct.
0: The broadcast itself is about looking ahead to the season.
22: Yeah.
0: Right? Like, so it's almost like a season preview, right? That takes place in Canton where the Hall of Fame is.
22: Correct.
0: I mean, I don't know. I love seeing Roger Craig and I love hearing from Luke Kuechly.
22: Yeah, it's like, great.
0: You know what I mean? Like, that stuff's awesome.
22: It's also,
0: I mean, it's part about it. Yeah. Like, if you're a football fan, like, these are all guys. I mean, I love Larry Fitzgerald. I love Larry Fitzgerald. Classy of all class guys. Just, you know, deserves every accolade. This is what it's about. I got to be there, you know, a handful of times in Canton. I love that Saturday. I love the speeches. It's a cool thing, man. I mean, you know, if you love the sport, which I know we do, right? It's not like it's the most popular sport by a landslide. So why wouldn't you appreciate this nuance of it?
22: I think just people think they're better than you. Like, they're better than that. And it's like, no, you're not better than that. Like, no, you're not better than me. I like watching football. I'm not going to make you, you know, feel like you're not going to shame me into watching the Hall of Fame game. If you don't watch all of it, fine. But like, I'm going to watch it because, as you mentioned, it's a celebration of the start of the new year. Like that's what this is as well. Like, it's a celebration of, football is back. It's beginning again and celebrating some of the greats, right? We just talked about all the guys that get in the Hall of Fame and you know, what's perfect for it too is like Chris Collinsworth, who I really enjoy listening to. He's like the perfect, like, hype man, because he likes everything. So, like, he's talking about, like,
0: I swear to God, you're in my head. I was going to say the same thing.
22: Like, he's out there talking about, like, Kenny Pickett, like, he's going to win the Super Bowl this year, quarterback. I mean,
0: yes.
22: Like, the dude started, I looked at, like, 27 NFL games. We're talking about him, like, he's going to, like, it's so, I just love, like, the young kids call it glazing. He's just glazing all the players too. Like, it's a perfect guy for this job because of how much he likes football and how positive he is. So that's just a good opening telecast. Doesn't mean much. We'll have more preseason games this week. Everyone get their first opportunity to get their chance to see their favorite team play. And, you know, well, we can enjoy what the preseason is, you know, and there's also there's a wager on it if you're into such a thing. I know people think that's weird, but that's just what the preseason can be. There's ways, and you know, there was a prominent gambling analyst for a network who said the other day before the game, no one cares about preseason football. And it's like, you're a gambling analyst for a major TV network and you don't care about the preseason? Like, all the wise guys bet the preseason. Like, that's a huge thing they do. And to pretend like, or to say you don't care
0: about
22: it.
0: Who said that?
22: It's your job. What?
0: Who said it? It doesn't matter. She works for ESPN. Said it publicly.
22: She works for ESPN, and she said something like, no one actually cares about the preseason. And I was like, oh, you work for ESPN as a gambling analyst, and you don't care about the preseason? Like, that's a, I'm not saying you have to physically bet the preseason, but like, it's a huge, the people that make money in Las Vegas that for a living, they wager on the NFL preseason. Like, that's a, she said, ain't nobody locked into preseason football, a bunch of liars. And it's like, that's not true. Like, it's like,
0: that's not true.
22: But that's not, like,
0: false.
22: Like, it's just not, like, there's a lot of money, like, that the final touchdown by Haynes King, like, there's a lot of money involved in that touchdown, at the end there. So, I just would announce to the world that I don't pay attention to the sport that I cover. You know, like, it felt like a lot of people admitting themselves, like, they're not really paying attention to the sport they cover. There are a lot of people that don't actually, you know what frustrates me is we're in a preview season, obviously, we start previewing teams and games and whatnot. There's a large amount of people that cover football that don't actually, like, watch football. It kind of frustrates. It's like, you can tell, like, they don't watch football. You're like, okay, like, I guess, good luck. And you know, I'm just getting this all off my chest now, I guess. You know, people that preview the season by talking about last season's stats that make no sense to me. Because last season was last season. One of the hallmarks of the NFL is that it's very much a year to year league, right? What happened last year is unlikely to happen again this season. That's the beauty of this sport, right? And there are, look, the NBA is turning into that a little bit, right? Eight straight champions, eight different champions, right? Baseball's tough because the Dodgers are so good. They're not winning right now. But the hallmark of football, NFL football, is that, you know, every year there's four new playoff teams from the previous year, four to six, right? Like, it's a much different league, year to year. And to preview this season by being like, last year, they faced the seventh worst schedule of pass rushers, and this year they faced the easiest. You're like, but the Bengals are much better. So if you place the Bengals this season on defense, that's not last season's defense. It's not this season's defense, right?
0: Dude, it drives me nuts.
22: The Cowboys' defense.
0: There's no context.
22: And so you can't preview this upcoming season using stats from last season.
0: I don't understand it. It drives me insane.
22: It's lazy. That's what it is. It's lazy, right?
0: Well, you know what it is, too? Like, I think they don't know how to do it, right? Because they go, you know, they're trying to look at last year, this year. You don't know how teams are going to be. Like, you have an idea on paper, and everybody is so stat-crazed. They're so reliant on stats to make an argument. See, this is the problem, and it's gotten worse. The problem is it's subjective to a degree, especially everything going into a preview is subjective, and you're trying to use stats to bolster your opinion, to bolster a position, and it's impossible.
22: It's also just, I think, sort of lazy. Like, it's just
0: I just don't think they understand.
22: It's a fundamental misunderstanding of what the sport is about. Yeah. And it's people that don't put in the work. I'm not saying you have to put in, you know, as much work as someone else or whatnot, but just, like, pretend you actually watch football would be nice. Like, pretend you understand the sport and, like, you just – people just they don't, and it's frustrating to watch.
0: Well, the other thing, here's what I love about, you mentioned a broadcast, and you know what I appreciate as a sports fan, and I love all sports, and obviously we have a special kinship with football, but we love it all. I just want you, if you work in the industry, to love it as much as I do, right? So Brian Baldinger, who's a dear friend, Baldy's out doing camps, right? Like, yes, he's doing his camp tour.
22: Yeah.
0: So he's texting me the other night, and we were just talking ball, just to text. He's traveling, and we were texting, and just want to pull it up. And he was so excited. Like, now Baldy is in, you know, he's been around for a long time, right? Yes. I'm not going to give his age and stuff. But, like, in fact, he said it to me. 44 years as a player and an analyst, and I'm still learning every day. That's what he texted me.
22: Yeah.
0: Because he loves it. Loves it. Loves going from camp to camp to camp. You know, he was just sending me some pictures. He's talking to, here he is. He's talking. It hurts talking about throwing with his feet. And then he's in New England, and he was making his travels. And so he's like, dude, like, he was all fired up. And I'm like, yeah, yeah. And I'm egging him on. Come on. Let's go. And I just appreciate that you're into your job like that. Like, well, you, Brent, said Collingsworth and Tirico. And Collingsworth is not like a fallow hype man, right? Like, he's genuinely into it. He's into it. He loves the sport, passionate about it. And that's all I want. And, like, to me, that's why they're a great listen. That's why that show on NBC, Sunday Night Football, is great. Those two guys are great. I think, you know what's funny? I want to get your opinion on this. I was talking about this the other day. To me, the best is Buck and Aikman are the best, right?
22: National guys?
0: Yeah. Buck and Aikman are the best.
22: I think that the move to ESPN made them actually better. I think Aikman seems to he's done better. I think Buck's the best. I think Aikman's done a much better job. He's been, you know what Aikman has done recently, which I do appreciate a lot, is he's more critical now. And that, I think, is important when you talk about sports. Like, he's just more critical. And he's just honest. And I think that goes a long way. Not to get on my high horse again about NFL preview season, but, like, I was listening to a podcast the other day.
0: All right, just do me a favor. Hold it. Hold the thought, because we're going to take a quick TO. But I want to hear this, because I want this discussion. It's a great discussion, and it's important to have. We're the fellas. Jeff Schwartz, Anthony Gargano, hanging out every week right here, Fox Sports Radio.
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24: Here's the deal. The government is over $38 trillion in debt, which means the IRS isn't slowing down. 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
12: There are some shows you don't want to miss.
10: This is going to be fun.
12: And there are some shows you can't miss.
10: Let's not overreact.
12: This is Covino and Rich.
10: Can we please discuss the Justin Herbert medicine beer thing? Can we please discuss PDA? I don't know way we meant to discuss it.
19: Say something without sounding like a creep?
10: Probably not, because everybody knows you're a creep anyway, so go ahead.
19: Let me try. Dude, she's like abnormally good looking. Like, like gorgeous.
10: We saw her at the iHeart Jingle Ball,
19: yeah,
10: right?
19: Covino and I every year take our daughters on a little daddy-daughter night to iHeart's Jingle Ball. She performed. Every time I see this woman, I'm like, yo, she is just strikingly good-looking. No creepo.
10: She's 27 years old.
19: It's like she's just abnormally good-looking. And Herbert is a quarterback in the NFL. It's like a match made in heaven.
10: If anyone has something to say in HR, I'm doing this for research purposes, but I'm looking up these really sexy photos.
19: I didn't say do that.
10: Well, research. I got to see what you're talking about.
19: Private browser.
10: Yeah, all right. No, she's beautiful, but
19: like stunning.
10: What would we expect from a superstar starting NFL studly young quarterback? Who's he supposed to be with? As my mom would say, Broomhilda? Right?
19: Mrs. Grundy?
10: Oh, she's, you know, who do we expect him to be
19: with?
10: But
19: now, I've noticed.
10: Plus, Travis Kelce, you know, rose the stakes a lot. Everyone's looking for their Travis Kelce, Taylor Swift sort of power couple moment nowadays. It's definitely in the air.
19: I think a lot of times when you talk about celebrity couples, power couples, the Russell Wilsons and Sierras, the Travis and Taylors,
10: Travis didn't invent it, but.
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0: Welcome back. Fellas, Aunt Jeff. All right. So before you left, you were about to say you're watching a podcast. I was watching a podcast.
1: I was listening to a podcast. You can watch them now, too, by the way. I mean, both are true. So I was listening to a podcast. And these are people, actually, that I really respect that cover the NFL. One I really respect. One's the host. And the other one I really respect. And I'm listening to the podcast, and they're talking about quarterbacks for the season. And everything they talk about is positive. Like, and I think to myself, like, it's okay to say someone's not good. Like, every quarterback was talked about in a way that
0: you're with a like, positive slant.
1: That's not the NFL. Like, I think NFL media, I've said this before, maybe not on this show, but like, dude, it is way too positive, man. Like, and I get it, like, a lot of prominent NFL media members, you're like in the limelight and you can't say things negative about certain players because of access and whatnot. Like, I get it. Trust me. I there are situations that I get put in every now and then of teams I like that, people reach out. They're like, you're too negative about the team. I get it. Okay. I don't understand. But like, not every quarterback situation is good. Okay. Not every quarterback is good. We don't have to pretend. Like, it frustrates me when you listen to like a preview show and it's like every quarterback has a chance to be good this year. No, they don't. Stop with this nonsense. I really like Malik Willis. Based on what? The kid hasn't even played. He's started six games in 4 years. What do you mean you like him? Like, you don't even know what he is as a starter yet. Like, it's just like, Tua, just give him a chance again. He's healthy. I mean, he's going to be healthy this year at some point. Like, he's not good. Why are we pretending that, like, these guys are going to be, like, good all of a sudden? It just frustrates me, man.
0: I think a couple of
1: things. Give Shadur a full season. We've seen it. It's not good.
0: Right. I think the preview shows are predominantly going to be positive or take a positive slant because it's kind of how that's the lens how we look at it at this time of the year. Right? Like,
1: maybe I'm a hater then.
0: Nah, you're not a hater. I understand where you're coming from. I get it. Like, we do go, like, overboard to be nice and respectful, I think. You know what's funny? Watching the World Cup and listening
1: to the broadcasters
0: to their analysts, like, they're brutal. Like,
1: brutal, bro.
0: Like, they go into it and go, that was rubbish.
1: I love it. Like, they just call it, like, a bad pass. Yeah. He's got a score on that pass. What a bad effort that was on the shot. Like,
0: yeah.
1: They say the things that we say when we're sitting at a bar watching ball, you know? And it's different because I think the access is so much different whereas, a lot of the, NFL broadcasters, have a lot of allegiances, right? To teams or to players and you're in, you meet with these players beforehand. I don't think it's the same in English soccer. And so, I get it.
0: Yeah, but you're talking. You know what? Very similarly, they do the post-match interviews the same way. Yeah. Like, their big shows are it is kind of similar.
1: Yeah, I think it's just a tad different. Like, but also that's just a personality thing between like the English and Americans, right? And
0: well, I think that's. I don't think the players get ruffled because that's what it is.
1: Correct.
0: You know? I mean, they grew up with the landscape. They know the landscape. Correct. And then so they don't get their panties in a bunch.
1: So, like, and like the thing about, me is that, like, I'm wrong, which is fine, like, a lot. I mean, that's, like, it's okay to be wrong about a prediction. Like, I think it's so funny. People are so afraid to be wrong. Like, what is... I mean, people will tweet me, you're wrong about this. And I often answer, like, first time I've ever been wrong. I'm sorry. I won't be wrong again.
0: I know. It's stupid.
1: You're going to be wrong. Like, that's part of, like, you're going to be wrong.
0: As long as your thought process makes sense.
1: As long as you're not disrespectful, man.
0: Yeah.
1: That's it. Look, I can say, like, hey, man, I don't think Malik Willis is going to work out. But I'm not saying it because I think he's a bad person or, you know, as long as you don't attack the person, right? You're just honest about that and just, you know, say how you feel. But there's so much in this preseason. You're like, oh, geez, can we get to the season, just actually watch football. And then, of course, we have list season, right? Now we're getting lists, right? And a lot of these are coming from NFL personnel. And you're like, well, do they watch the same game I watch? It's very fun. But, you know, as we get into now, you know, basically two of training camp, and obviously Panthers and Cardinals have been a little bit longer, sort of interested to see sort of what is coming up as storylines and what's getting you excited for the season. And so it's a fun, we'll have full preseason this week. Like, we're going to get everyone playing this week. So we'll get a good sense of where teams might be at with some young football players. I think more guys should play their starters. They don't listen to me on that. But we did see last year a little bit of a move to play more starters in the preseason. A lot of teams realize that there's some value into that a little bit. And so I'm curious to see if that continues again this first week.
0: Actually, I want to dive into that a little bit. Jules, our producer, had a question. Jules.
2: Yes, sir. I feel like, so I follow all 32 teams pretty incessantly. I love the sport. This training camp season, for some reason, I am yet to see anything negative. Maybe Deshaun Watson. Have you guys seen any negative news? It feels like everyone is balling. Everyone's playing well. It's sunshine and rainbows all across the NFL. What is going on?
1: Well, look, to Anthony's point earlier, this is the time of year when you have optimism, right? And you should. I'm not saying you shouldn't have optimism about your team. But also, like, you know, a lot of these training camps, you know, they're not open to the public. So all you see are videos and hear about things that good that happen, right? I mean, there's been some bad. I mean, I've seen some bad highlights put out that are.
0: You saw that at Cardinals.
1: I saw the Cardinals, but you know, then they came out and played well in the preseason game. So like, how much does that really matter? You know,
0: right.
1: There was a clip of, you know, there's some Brown stuff, obviously the quarterback position that hasn't been great, but also too, I think that we overreact a little bit to, preseason practice. I mean, I see these, you know, the Eagles are famous for, not the Eagles themselves, but, you know, Philly reporters for like charting, like, Jalen Hurts,
0: dude, don't get me started. Keep
1: and
0: stats.
1: I just don't care at all. I that is so uninteresting to me. Oh, the quarter, he threw four interceptions today. Well, what were they working on today?
2: ESP.
1: Were they working on? Were they working on deep balls today? On third and long, like, were they working?
0: Let me go to that point. Good. All right, to that point. The other day, now it's a new offense, a complete dramatic new offense.
1: Yeah,
0: that Sean Mannion's installing. So, you know how it is. You go 3 days, you have a review day, and then you're installing all the stuff, right? So they were doing third downs. Just like that. They were doing you were practicing third and long. And they were criticizing how the offense looked terrible. Well, this is what happens when you're installing a new offense and you're working on third down stuff. A lot of false starts. Yeah, you know why? Because it's freaking practice. All right? Because they're putting in new verbiage. Right? This is what you're doing. It's nonsensical to cover practice like it's a game. It's not a game. It's practice, to quote my main man, AI.
1: Yeah. But also, you know, there are things you work on in a given day, right? So you might have a day where your quarterback coach tells you, hey, man, I want you to throw the ball. Like, I want you to
0: doesn't matter. Cover or not.
1: You're throwing
0: the ball. Throw
1: it. You know, there are days, I tell people this a lot, like when you watch a one-on-one offense on defensive line, right? And people make judgments on you know, that very often. And I tell people a lot, I'm like, some days I would go into practice and tell my coach, hey, man, I'm just throwing my outside hand today. That's all I'm doing all day. That's my goal today. I'm throwing my outside hand as much. I'm throwing my inside hand. I'm working on this type of pass set, I'm working on that type of pass set. And I might lose a couple one-on-one reps because I'm working on something.
3: Right.
1: And there are days defense alignment, right? Today I'm working on double hand swipes.
3: Yeah.
1: Today I'm working on bull rush. Today I'm working on inside counter moves. And so veterans have goals in practice. And so you'll know what those goals are. And so you might see things that don't look done, they're not done like great, but that's because they're working on something for that given day, right? And, you know, you have different things you install. So every day in the first, 10 days of training camp, you have new, brand new installs. That means you're installing new plays. Now, for a lot of us, they're not new, but you also have points of emphasis for the day, right? Like today is third down day, as you talked about. Today first, second down runs. Today is special plays, right? We're just working on situations. Like it's different every day. And so there are points of emphasis.
0: And then even incredibly different when it's a completely new offense that you're installing.
1: Correct. And so you're going to have ups and downs. And it's going to take the Eagles 10 weeks to figure out their offense in the regular season. Like that's part of the growing pains of newness. Like you just have to every day is something new. And then in the regular season, I've asked coaches about this and they'll agree with me. It takes 7 to 10 to maybe 12 weeks to really know what your offense is going to be because you have to sort of see everything once or twice. And it might take you that long to understand what you're good and bad at because you haven't been able to see everything. You know, you haven't played against every defense. You haven't seen this. I tell this story a lot. In 2013, I'm on the Chiefs, okay? And so Andy Reid's first year. I think one of Andy Reid's best qualities is self-scout. He's just a very honest coach with himself and what's happening with this team. And we had a week 9 bye, so it's a pretty good idea of where we're at after 9 weeks. We were 9-0. Our offensive line coach at the time, Andy Heck, is still there. His favorite play, he called it God's play, was power. He loved power.
0: God's play, yes. I know God's it well. Play. Yes.
1: Loves power,
3: yeah.
1: Okay?
3: Yeah.
1: And after week 9, we had a big meeting, and we had all the efficiency numbers for the first 9 weeks of the season. Power efficient was like 13%. Like, we were atrocious at running power, okay? And we were really good at running outside zone. We had Jamal Charles and a good offensive line that was good at lateral movement. And he goes, okay, no more power. We're going to run outside zone. Like, he came in the season thinking we're going to run power. He determined after 9 weeks it was a terrible run for us, and we just took it out of the offense.
3: Yeah.
1: That took 9 weeks to figure out, guys. Like, that's it. So when you see a brand new offense,

0: think.
1: How can you even tell if they're giving
0: that? I mean, that's my problem. Like, the bingo. Right? Like, that's exactly right. There's not a, listen, I'll give you a good example with Hurts, right? Like, if you see, like, he's trying to learn to throw with his feet. So, okay. Like, one of the things, like, they're relearning that. He's relearning the position. I mean, it's really interesting what Mannion's doing. And this is the evolution that he has to go through to become a quarter, like to actually, you know, I think progress as a quarterback, which is now you got to be more of a under center guy. Right, because you don't have the mobility that you used to have, and rely on your running ability. So you're going to have to do this. So you know what you did when you're running RPOs, you can get away with, but when you're under center, every step has to be precise.
1: Correct.
0: Like your three step drop can't be 2.5 steps.
1: Oh yeah, no, everything. So the reason why it's important to understand those mechanics is it's all about timing, right?
0: Yeah.
1: And so on a three-step drop specifically, it's a kind of, they're, you know, quick passes typically, right? And all the routes time up to the drop, right? So the idea is that when you hit your back foot on a three-step drop, the ball should be out, right? And the wide receiver routes are all timed up to that movement. So as soon as you hit the top of your drop, you're breaking out, right? You're breaking in. You're stopping and coming back. You're down. You're running a go route. You're 12 yards or 13 yards or 15 yards down the field. And so, like, all that stuff. And for us up front on three-step drops, we know the timing of, and we typically block a little bit differently knowing that it's a three-step drop or more aggressive, right? And so the timing of it all matters. It's all like an orchestra, right? Every instrument has to be perfect. It has to be done quicker on a three-step drop. And so 2.5 steps, that means that you're sitting in the pocket before you're ready to throw, and the guys are not ready to receive the ball yet, right? And so now you're just sitting back there, and your timing now as a quarterback is a little bit off because you're ready to throw the ball, and you might be flat-footed now, and no one's ready to receive the ball yet. Like, you just can't do that. So it all ties in together, and that's why it's important to have, if you're a quarterback, right, to have the timing of the footwork down, to know the ball has to be out at a certain time. Because guess what? If we block the way we block on three-step drops, if the ball's not out, you're gonna get sacked.
0: That's just
1: what it is. So that's why. And those things to me are way more important than the numbers of how Jalen Hurts is completing the ball in practice or what he, like, to me, though, that matters a lot more to success and not. Now, you're not selling me on the Eagles. Am I taking my takeaway? The Eagles are going to be as good this season. This is it's like right in my wheelhouse of why I think they might struggle this year. But, it's a week of training camp. Like, so do you think Jalen Hurts will have to play more in the preseason? Because of
0: this? I tell you what, let's take a quick TO, come right back, all right? Because we got to take a break. We'll come right back, go through all the camps. It's a heavy day today, so you can only imagine the conversation. It's on now, baby. We're the fellas, Aunt Jeff, hanging right here, Fox Sports Radio.
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1: If you forget that the Patriots drafted Tom Brady, then you're just forgetting everything about the Patriots during the Tom Brady era.
2: Right. So as a result of erasing that one moment.
1: Somebody isn't becoming a new champion then.
2: But it would
1: you're just forgetting.
3: But by extension, if Brady never makes it to the NFL and
1: you're
3: erase
1: just forgetting the years that Tom Brady won in New England.
3: Doesn't seem like a big enough payoff. I mean,
2: yeah. All right, so Taylor, give me an example.
3: But it stands to reason if Brady's not drafted, then six other teams, or maybe one other team, who knows, they're winning
1: Brady,
3: those.
1: Brady still gets drafted.
3: Right.
1: Everybody just forgets about Tom Brady's existence. That's the difference.
3: Okay.
1: Like mine, for instance.
2: Okay.
3: Yes.
1: 2004, I want to forget Red Sox-Yankees Game 7 where the Red Sox complete the 3-0 comeback.
3: You just want to forget it.
1: Comeback.
3: It still happened. You just want to forget it.
1: It still happens. You're just
2: So you're erasing it from your memory. Correct. You're not erasing the moment from sports history, which is the line I'm reading right here.
3: Yes, totally different game and very confusing.
1: Yep, you're erasing it from sports history.
2: Okay.
3: Well, I don't want to erase the day my dad took me to my first football game, Shea Stadium. I mean, I don't want to erase that day. It was a great day. I enjoyed that day.
1: Cubs fans wish they could erase the Steve Bartman memory.
2: Oh, man.
4: Sure.
2: I would remind them so much. My brain would work so hard to remember that.
3: Yes.
2: That I would overcome this hurdle.
3: You would try to jar it back into their memories?
2: I'd be like, Moises, don't you remember what happened, man? Come on.
0: 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Ladies and gentlemen, this is The Odd Couple with Rob Parker and Kelvin Washington.
5: Jared Goff, and I know that's your quarterback there, Kelvin.
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5: But he's overrated. 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And that's where, if you're going to hold that to Lamar and some of these other guys, right? And I get it. They're coming off injuries, and maybe that's why they're pushed down. You know what I mean? Pushed down. That game against Washington at home, 9.5-point favorites, and Jared Goff wet the bed. 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
0: This is The Odd Couple with Rob Parker and Kelvin Washington. 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
6: The Herd. 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
7: I check.
6: Okay, so if I said there's an NFL team, guess which NFL team was without 20 players who were injured at their practice? You'd be like, Niners. Well, that's what happened yesterday. And it's a lot of old guys. I know football is more than just vibes, but the vibes around the Niners are not good. The coach has a concussion. Ricky Pearsall now out for the year. Again, injuries. They say it's not the local substation. Whatever. 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I think Kyle Shanahan, to a fault, is very loyal to players, high IQ guys on both sides, that are smart enough to get his schemes. 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

0: 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And Nick Sirianni is against letting his players, like, he doesn't like to have his regulars go, starters go in the preseason. I think you need all the work you can, especially game action. So, yeah. I think when you're installing this kind of brand new offense, and listen, guys told me, you know, like, this is like the real deal. Like, this is not like we're half pregnant. Like, we're all the way in on this new offense.
1: I think some of the lack of preseason reps to me is like astounding to me. Like, for example, the Panthers the other night, Hall of Fame game, right? They have a right tackle, Monroe Freeland, a rookie, who needs reps. Like, that's like, that was his thing coming out of college. He just needs more reps.
0: Yeah.
1: He didn't play at all the other night. I was like, I'm like shocked. I'm like, you gotta play him to see if he's ready to play. It sometimes like befuddles me that some guys don't play, and I get maybe you want only guys to play with starters, and there were no other starters playing. But he's around tackle. He didn't play the starters.
0: Right.
1: Yes, that's what he can be. I just think it's so interesting that like teams just decide not to play guys in the preseason, and I get it. I mean, Andy Reid's talked about not playing Mahomes. I get that. Yeah. Well, the rest of the starters are going to play. But I don't understand why, like, Hurts can't get a drive. You know, just a drive. Just give him one drive. Like, you come out, script a couple plays, get him used to the cadence during a game, get everyone used
0: to it. Well, I think he's going to have to do that. I think he's got to be able to do that. When you're looking at where they're at with an install, like, I don't know how you don't have him do, because the verbiage is so different. You got to have a game. You can simulate all you want in practice, but you need some game environment.
1: So do you think he's going to play week? I don't think he'll play game one.
0: Not week one, no. He didn't play at all last year. So
1: yeah, I know.
0: I could see.
1: A lot of younger coaches don't play their starters in the preseason.
0: I know. I think you need to do it. I think they need reps, man. I get it. Nobody wants injuries, but I think you just need it. Well, all right, with the fellas, right here on Fox Sports Radio. We are Fox Sports.
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8: It's the gas bag on the radio. 3, 2, 1. So a lot of buzz about Carson Beck. That's what we're talking about. So good jumping off point. Let us discuss the question. Carson Beck seemingly dominating the Hall of Fame game for the Cardinals. Were you impressed? A, as the great comedian Larry David would say, I don't think so. I don't. I very rarely give out flowers, as you know. I don't give out a lot of those. I don't believe in that. Now, that said, certainly would not do that in this environment. Carson Beck did play with confidence. Good for him. He hit, 80% of his passes, something like that there. So that's nice. He did not soil his underoos, which is important. We've seen people, even in these exhibition games, go out there, and then just for whatever reason, they can't get it done. And the key part of this is you do not want to become an internet meme because of your pathetic performance. So he didn't do that. Again, you didn't soil your diapers, so good for you. Way to go. My position's always been you can't gain much from an exhibition game. You can lose a lot. Like, you're just supposed to do well because of the way these things are set up, and you don't get extra credit for that, for doing what you're supposed to do. Now, if you don't do well, though, that becomes problematic. However, I would like to pump the brakes now. Let's pump the brakes. You got to do it. Let's not fit Carson Beck for a gold jacket just yet. Maybe a brown jacket, but not a gold jacket. I refuse to crown anybody off a glorified scrimmage. I won't do it.
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9: Fun little Hall of Fame game. The star of the show was Haynes King. Carson Beck performed well. A lot of people, big fan of.
10: But he was the star of the game.
9: Yeah,
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10: 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That's for his strikingly good looks and all that, I guess.
11: Hey, man, Coach LaFour said he's been. That's what he's been looking like in practice. He said what you saw in the games, what he's been seeing. So, they gave Jacoby Brissett the deal. Doesn't mean Carson Beck can't eventually become the guy, or start and be the guy.
10: Can I just say this? Jacoby Brissett was sitting over there on that bench, and I would not be comfortable pulling the I'm a vet starting quarterback card. I wouldn't use it.
7: Two pros, LeVar Arrington, Brady Quinn, and a cup of Joe, Jonas Knox. 6 a.m. Eastern, 3 a.m. Pacific on Fox Sports Radio. 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
16: The Yankees won a late night ball game in 10 innings in a comeback against Atlanta 3-2 that snaps the Braves' 8-game winning streak. Toronto held on 5-4 at Philadelphia. Boston won its 9th game in a row, 13-1 over the A's, who dropped 9 straight, winning Boston pitcher Peyton Tolley at 14 strikeouts in 6 innings. Cleveland and Minnesota each won on the road. The Cubs as well. Cubs have won 5 straight. Arizona sent the Dodgers to a 7th straight loss, 4-3, on a 2-run homer bottom of the 9th off closer Edwin Diaz. Tampa Bay was a 2-1 winner at Seattle. The Chiefs say quarterback Patrick Mahomes will likely miss their preseason opener next week, coming off knee surgery last year. Jordan Spieth barely made the cut in Greensboro, 3 under par. And in the WNBA, Washington won its 6th straight, 79-74 over Atlanta. Angel Reese in the loss, 1 of 12 shooting. I'm Steve DeSager.
7: 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Anthony Gargano with the fellas.
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0: Well, good morning. Good morning. Happy Fox Sports Saturday. Tis August the 8th. And this is a big week, man. All the games, like, we saw the Hall of Fame game, which was spectacular. We're going to go over the class of 27. The Hall of Fame class. I'm going to run by you some names a little bit later on in the program. But we saw a special game. It was just a fun game, man. It was like up and down. They played football. I want to get to this with you, and there's a lot of offshoots to it from it. But the coaches, I feel like the younger coaches are more apt to play football in these games. Like with these play callers and these coaching staffs, like they're about, like, let's go play it. Let's go simulate it. Let's see it. And so it wasn't vanilla. It wasn't a bait. You're just going to stay in your base defense. I like these young coaches, man. Yeah. I like their mentality.
1: Well, I think a couple things are true here with these young guys. One is that wins and losses for them in the preseason are super irrelevant. You know, I have been around coaches. I'm sure you have. That, like, they just every time you'll get step on the field is a chance to win a football game.
0: That
1: tends to be, by the way, really much of a defensive coach's philosophy, and offensive coaches care a little bit less about that.
0: Yeah,
1: and so we just have more offensive coaches now, right? And their idea of a good preseason game is just we're working on some things. Work with situations, and how do we win those situations or not? The final score is irrelevant to success of our week. Defensive coaches, man, they want to win every freaking rep. Like, that's just, it's just, go look at the preseason records, especially against the spread of defensive coaches. It's really good. Offensive coaches, like, Canales was, I think, 0-6 in the preseason till last night or whenever it was Thursday night. Like, you don't care. And part of it showed at the very end, right? Because he didn't play for a tie, which now you just get a tie. There's no overtime. And there's more offense in now, and defense, by the way, than ever before in the preseason. So there's really these coaches are just, let's go evaluate these guys. Let's go play. Let's go see what we got. And so I love it. I think it makes it for a more competitive preseason. They also have, here's one thing too. There's also less games to evaluate players. So you have to do a little bit more to see what guys can do, right? You can't be vanilla in game one because that's one game of three now to evaluate players in. And if you have a vanilla game plan in game one, how do you really evaluate the players if you're not asking them to do very much? So because of that, I think we have a situation where coaches just give us more offense and defense in the NFL. I remember 2016, my last year, you know, in the NFL preseason, there were like designer blitzes in a week in the preseason. Like, it was like legitimately like just a lot different than it used to be. And that's a big reason why coaches want to evaluate these players. You can't do it with generic offense defense.
0: Yeah. It, you know, it's funny. I'm with you. Like, I look at it and, you know, I think you gain more. Why just get through the preseason game? Like, a lot of the older guys would just try to get through the game and, hey, look, if I'm healthy, I'm healthy. It's great. Let's get through it. And they treated it more like a hassle that they had to do something and just to get through it than to take the advantage of the opportunity to learn something about your team. Or to work on something.
1: Well, I mean, but part of that too is, you know, when you're on 3 weeks of two-a-days, the preseason game, you're just trying to get to the regular season. Dude, I
0: get it. Yeah, I mean, that makes sense.
1: I was at Carolina Panthers practice on Monday. And it is rather shocking how different practice is now than it used to be. And this is, you know, of course I could say back in my day, it just is like, I was just in awe. I mean, it's just a lot different. And then I got to go eat in the Panthers team lunch area, right? Team lunch room. And I remember training camp, buddy, the lunch room. I don't know if you ever got the chance to go in there.
0: Yeah.
1: It's like dead quiet. Guys are just so tired. they're just eating because they have to fuel their bodies and they know they have another practice or we have a long meeting ahead of us and long day. And like these guys were like jovial, laughing and joking. Like it's just such a different vibe in the team meal room after
0: practice.
1: Dude,
0: it's night and day.
1: Like you're only allowed, I was talking to JJ Jansen, who's been a long snapper for 19 years with the Panthers now. 19 years. He came in 2009. Wow. And is it 19 seasons? I think it's maybe 17 years. He's played the most, he's had the most games in Panthers history. And he's like, yeah, we're only allowed to be in the building 11 hours a day during training camp now. I was like, oh, so you're not from 7 to 10 anymore? He goes, nope. 7:30 to 6:30. That's all we're allowed. I was like, oh, must be nice. So it's just so, like, to your point about the preseason games, there's not a feel like I have to get through this because I've been beat up all practice. And
0: that's a great point.
1: The worst feeling, there's many worse feelings, but one of them was like you would leave training camp to go to your game. Okay. And we used to go away for training camp. You play your game and like you would get a little bit of a, you know, Saturday night. I'm just using Saturday nights. Like you would Saturday night, you'd be at the hotel and you like, you know, you get a little bit of like downtime and you left Spartanburg and felt like camp was over. And then you play on Saturday, let's say Saturday, you play Saturday night. So Friday night, you kind of get that feeling of like, oh, sort of, I'm out of camp in a hotel and you, the bed's nice and it's more, so much more comfortable and blah, blah, blah. You play Saturday night and then you have full pads Monday morning. You're like, oh, Jesus. You're like, just like, it's just different now. And different's fine. I mean, it's bad, but that's why I think maybe players, to your point, like care more about the games because they get less opportunity to play and they're fresher. They're not mentally beat up. They're not physically beat up in quite the same way. So you get just a better quality preseason game.
0: Yeah. You know what? That's a great point, dude. Great point. Great point. And then it filters down to the coaches, right? Because you're not doing 2-a-days. Right. You don't have them all day. So you only have a finite amount of time with them.
1: Yes.
0: And to get work done. So they're looking to try to use the game to try to get work done.
1: Yes.
0: So therefore it matters.
1: Absolutely. I was listening.
0: Third down's third down, right? Like I don't have to simulate third down. This is what we're going to work on.
1: Yeah.
0: Like all my, you know, it's interesting how that.
1: Also,
0: that
1: too, like you mentioned third down. So third down, was not something you worked on early in camp. You would install basically from the base offense moving, you know, then moving to more exotic things. Third down now is like day one install, buddy, because of the way third down has changed with protections and basically the defense has changed. Like third down is now such a focus early in training camp where it never was before. Now, of course, again, less practices. So you got to start installing some stuff a little bit sooner, but the game has changed so much that teams are so much more ready, at least mentally, on third down earlier in training camp than ever before.
0: Yeah. Well, you know, especially with the idea now that fourth down, you're going to probably go for it more often.
1: Exactly.
0: Than not.
1: So the mindset has changed on fourth down as well. And so you have to practice that as a team to be ready for those situations to arise. So, it's been fun to watch training camp so far. You know, some teams like the Chiefs just allow more access to their fans and there are people in Kansas City that basically record the entire practice and put it on the internet. I also, you know, enjoy that every year as much as the Chiefs probably don't. It's good to see, you know, a lot of training camp videos and highlights, and we're in the swing of it, man. We got preseason week one for most of the teams this week.
0: Yeah, that's what's fun about it too. Like, you know, especially now you get the chance to see your local team, right? All that stuff.
1: We get to watch rookies play and get excited for the season. So it's a fun time of year for NFL teams right now to be able to get the opportunity to, again, like just showcase your team, man, and showcase the excitement around your franchise. This is, dude, the NFL, man, no league sets up, you know, their fan base for hope than the National Football League. Now, part of that is the way football's designed, right? With a draft, with a hard salary cap. Everyone's excited. even bad teams. Like, I buddy who's a Browns fan, okay? He's like, bro, we're going to win over 5.5 games. Like, look at our schedule. I'm like, your quarterbacks.
0: Oh, the quarterbacks are horrible.
1: But my point is, like, this is what the NFL does, right? Like, the way your schedule is lined up every year, the fourth place schedule, third place schedule, first place schedule, you know, in a given year, you might have a really good division, you know, like cross division, you know, a situation where you don't have to play the North divisions, right? You play the South divisions. Like, you have, that's what the league does, right? You know, for so many years, it felt like, you know, the AFC was the better conference. Now it feels like the NFC is the better conference. And so it sets up four different years, right? Everything's different.
0: Dude, it's crazy, man. You're right. You're right on.
1: So that's what makes the start of this year and start of every season so much fun. You got buddies breaking down preseason film. Like, it's great, dude. I haven't even watched a game yet. on film. I was gonna do it yesterday. It wasn't up in the morning, so I just skipped it. But rookies playing the other night. Like, it's fun, man.
0: Yeah, it's back. It's back. We had a huge fight in New England at camp. AJ Brown and Christian Gonzalez went at it.
1: Can I give you my take on training camp fights real quick?
0: Yeah.
1: Okay. So now the mentality's changed a little bit when it comes to this, I think. But, like, for the most part, you shouldn't be fighting until you've been practicing at least a week, okay? And you should be doing it, obviously, if you have full pads on. I saw a fight day one of Bengals training camp, and that to me is just an undisciplined team. You should be fighting day one. What are you fighting day one for? You're not even angry at each other yet. You haven't hit anybody yet. You're not even pads yet. If you're, to me, that's about practice discipline and respect for your coaching staff, right? Because you know this. Coaches will say all the time, no fights. And the reason they don't want fights, not because they don't want you to be aggressive and have passion and emotion, because you get hurt in fights, right? You punch someone in the helmet and with your hand, you break your hand. That's why they don't want fights, okay? And because you get a finite time of practice time now, breaking up
0: it's
1: a
0: not
1: fight
0: like before when you start in the afternoon session, you start a fight to get out of it.
1: Correct. And also, like, you're not angry enough to fight yet. You haven't practiced yet. So to me, that's a sign, college NFL, of bad coaching. Excuse me. Bad coaching is the wrong way to put it. Of players that don't respect the coach, right? Because I tell you what, if Andy Reid says no fighting, they're not fighting. No one's fighting. Because guess what? The veterans are going to police that, right? They're the ones that will say, hey, man, we're not doing this today, right? And so I know fans think that fights mean your team is physical. That's not what it means at all. It's not at all. That's not all what it means. It just means that early in camp, you're undisciplined because you can't follow the coach's orders. And you don't know how to practice properly. And, you know, there was a clip the other day, too, of the Bengals practice again. The young pass rusher, Howell, who they drafted, bull rush Orlando Brown, the left tackle, who was in bad position to the ground. Okay. He fell in front of Joe Burrow. And I said, like, hate to see that. He was probably a yard from Joe Burrow's knee. And people were like, what's he supposed to do? Don't finish the offensive lineman to the ground. That's how you practice. Like, you have to learn in the NFL how to practice properly, right? And learn how to get your work in, but also protect everyone. And yeah, Orlando Brown's got to be better. No doubt about it. But I'm using this example. There's plenty of examples around the NFL as well, of guys hitting quarterbacks. There was a rumor that Max Crosby, not a rumor, a story, Max Crosby and Kirk Cousins of the Raiders fought yesterday or got in an argument over this exact thing because Crosby hit Cousins a few times. You learn how to practice correctly. I just don't think training camp fights are a sign that you're a good football team. I think people just really don't understand that. They love, oh, we're passionate. We're emotional. This is what we need. That's not what you need, man. You don't need fights in practice to be a physical team. It's just a sign of don't know how to practice. I don't get it. I've started fights before. You're going to fight at some point. It's going to happen. But you you barely hit each other in camp so far. Like, there's no animosity
12: yet.
1: So, like, fight each other. What are you fighting over?
0: It's not like when you used to go and you, first of all, you'd report a week earlier.
1: Well, yeah.
0: You would have 2 days.
1: Like, fights that would last happen like a week.
0: Nine straight days until you got a day off.
1: Yeah.
0: Like, you got built-in days off.
1: It used to be 9 days. We practice with John Fox, okay? And Fox is a great coach. I love Foxy. We come in on a Friday typically. Then our first practice will be Saturday morning at 9 a.m., okay? We have a double day, 9 and 6:30. Then we have a single day, 3:30, the next day. We do that for basically 3 weeks. Then we go to FanFest on Saturday night in Charlotte. And then you get Sunday off. But now they get a full day off. So, like, you would finish practice Saturday and come back Monday morning. That's the new rule. Not us. So you finish practice Saturday night. And you have to be back in Spartanburg on Sunday afternoon, like at 5. So it doesn't even feel like you have the day off, right? Because you're thinking about camp all day. And then you have a preseason game like a week later. Like, it just... there was no days off. And now, obviously, I'm not saying that the way they do it now is wrong. It's obviously done for the health and wellness of the players. And there's a lot of science that goes into making sure the guys' bodies are ready to last 17 games. It's a long season, man. But fighting, it's a fan myth. It makes you tough. You've watched, I imagine, plenty of Eagles practices over this stretch where they've been very good in the trenches. How many fights have you seen with Eagles? Like, none,
0: nah,
1: right?
0: Nah.
1: They make you tough to fight in practice. I'll tell you one of my fight stories. This is so dumb. I'm embarrassed.
0: Yeah, like, when you say you started, like, yeah, give me a good one.
1: I'll give you a great one. Okay. So in 2011, I'm Carolina Panthers, right? Ron Rivera is our coach, and our offensive line coach is John Matsko, who actually I really respect as like a football mind. I didn't get along with him personality-wise. He's kind of abrasive, but he's a very good, like, actually a very good coach. You look at his history, John Matsko, like, I respect John as, like, a football guy, even though we might not have kind of gone along personality-wise. So his big deal, he's old school as they come. He loved fights. He loved them, dude. Like, that was his love. Again, old school coach. I'm looking right now. He started coaching in 1974. Like, loved it. Okay. Now, he coached like the fastest show on turf, Rams. Like, he coached.
0: Oh, wow.
1: Like, he coached John Ogden for a while. Like, he's a good offensive line coach. Love fights. So, 2011, I was not playing well. I actually didn't know at the time, but I was hurt. My hip was bad and I ended up having surgery after training camp. I was not playing well. Okay. It was like week two of preseason of the training camp. And like, it just was not going well. I'm like, you know, I'm going to start a fight today to get in coach's good side. And, started a fight, and coach loved it. Immediately got on his good side. But then,
0: how'd you start it?
1: So Dan Connor was our linebacker, and
0: Dan Connor,
1: out of Penn State,
0: yeah.
1: And so I just hit him late after a play, and like then he didn't. So what happened? So I'm blocking him, and I kind of shove him late after the play. He turns around, and I turn around to walk away. He then shoves me, and then we just start fighting. So,
0: did you know? Well, Dan was like that kind of dude too. Did you know that? You're like,
1: yeah, he's our fourth year together. I knew it. I knew we'd start fight. Yeah. So, you know, big fight. I got my helmet knocked off. Like, my face was bloody afterwards. Like, it was like a whole thing. I got tackled from behind. You're just like,
0: Whatever.
1: My wife hated it because I was like, I had a little cut above my eye. She was like so upset. And so, which is funny because last night we went to a UFC fight, not UFC, an MMA fight, and like these guys just bloody each other up, and we're just like, yeah, let's go. So then we get to the team meeting room.
0: Okay.
1: Oh, excuse me, offensive line meeting room. And all you see on the film, okay, because they don't show fights at practice on the film, practice film. So all you see on the film is I shove Dan Connor after the play, and then he shoves me in the back. Okay. And then it turns off. They're not showing the fights on film in practice. And John Matsko lays into me, dude, like MFs me for like 2 minutes for being soft and not fighting him. And I was so angry because everyone knew I fought him. Like, he just like, he, dude, this offensive line is not going to be a bunch of
11: I was
1: shaking. I was so freaking angry. So then after the meeting over, he's like, hey, Schwartz, stay in for a second. You know, so the meeting's over and he goes, hey, I just want to set an example. I know you fought him. And I was like, buddy, you said some things about me that like,
11: right.
1: I don't know about that. Like that was sort of his personality. Dude, it's the most angry I've ever been in the NFL was after that meeting. Like he MF'd me, bro. Like I've never been MF'd in my life.
0: Yeah, but like he's using you.
1: Right.
0: For messaging.
1: But I never started fights. I started one in college and one in the NFL. And you knew I started the fight. We got a giant fight. It was a huge team brawl. And like to MF me when you knew what happened, like that's last fight I ever started, by the way. I'm like, I'm not doing this anymore. Yeah. Also, fighting is tiring. My wife last night, we're at this PFL fight. It was awesome. Pro Fighters League. And Meredith was like, do these guys talk? Like, do they talk to each other? Like I can't use the word they do, but they talk to each other. And, I'm like, no, it's, she's like, why not go? It's tiring. You know, tiring is to like talk after plays. Imagine fighting. Like,
0: no, dude.
1: Like they're not, she's like, do they ever like sit, they ever cuss each other? I'm like, no, they're.
0: No, you're
1: tired. Tiring is to do that.
0: By the way, that's why. You ever try to keep your hands up? Forget about a 3-minute round, right?
1: Yeah.
0: Like, keep your hands up for 2 minutes. Bro, go around the ring. Now, I'm not even saying fight the guy, right? Like, I'm not saying box the guy, right? Jab, but just keep your hands up and then jab for like, you want to talk about a workout, like, man, you die. That's why you do one minute rounds. I do a lot of that fight, like boxing stuff. Because it was fun last night.
1: A little PFL action. Yeah. My buddy calls the fights for them. It was awesome.
0: Yeah, it's good stuff. It's good stuff. All right, we're going to take a quick TO. We come back, and I got to ask you about deadline and the Dodgers, because the Dodgers, I know you're smiling, but the Dodgers are reeling right now. They lose again, and there's panic in the streets. We'll talk about it, fellas, on Fox.
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26: You must have been busy. But the Odd Couple with Rob Parker and Calvin Washington. We're breaking this down.
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31: 50 pollsters, 21 execs, 29 coaches to anonymously give their thoughts on all the quarterbacks in the NFL. Now, they're ranked 1 through 35. Cleveland, of course, has Deshaun and Shador included. And bringing up the rear at number 35 overall, none other than Shador Sanders.
32: I just think they're putting extra sauce. I really do, Rob. He was bad. He would tell you he was bad. I ain't going to sugarcoat it.
33: I don't know if he would tell you. When did he ever say he was bad?
32: I think he's wise enough to know that he said it multiple times. Remember, he said, I sucked. Then remember, he was like, I sucked. Something like that. He was like, man, I was trash. He knows it. And my only thing is, Rob, I'm not going to sit up here and defend as if he had some amazing rookie campaign. The only thing I'm saying is the way when you read these anonymous quotes and all that, they're acting like he's had three or four seasons of this, like even two seasons of it. To me, he was in a terrible situation where they had three or four quarterbacks.
33: Blame everybody else.
32: No, they had three or four quarterbacks. We saw Joe Flacco, Dylan Gabriel. We saw him. I mean, and they didn't know what they were doing. He didn't get the starts. And the number one start, to me, I would be going into this season saying, all right, there's no excuses. You're in camp. You compete against a guy who ain't been great himself in Deshaun Watson. And let's see what's up. And let's give him, like, this next season to see what's going on. To me, they're acting like we've seen two, three seasons of horrible play from him when he wasn't that bad. When he was bad, but he made some plays. When he was out there, he was able to be mobile. He was able to throw the four ball down the field.
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0: 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You'll find today's full show posted right after we get off the air. Of course, our fine production team handles that. Jules, Mighty Mark, with us as always. All right, I got to switch to baseball for just a moment because the Dodgers lose again last night. That would be 7 in a row at Arizona.
1: Yeah,
0: Walt Schmidt takes Edwin Diaz yard. Boom. But Dodgers had bullpen problems last year going into the playoffs. It was a mess. And they got lucky. Well, I mean, their starting pitching translated into their closing situation, yeah, into their pen, their high leverage stuff. They went back to the rotation, and they'll be able to do it again this year once they get Snell healthy.
1: So that's their superpower, right? Is they get to put 3 starters basically into the bullpen in the fall. And that allows them the depth, obviously, to withstand some of these bullpen issues. Oh, no, man. I mean, hey, screw the Dodgers. I
0: know you're a Giant, big Giants fan.
1: I wish this losing would happen in the playoffs. I'll just say this. You remember last year, right? As good as the Dodgers were, they were one play away, right?
0: Yeah, from losing, to the Blue Jays.
1: The one out away from losing the World Series.
0: Yeah.
1: It just didn't happen. I said this the other day, and I do feel this way. Like, they obviously got Scooble, right? And you can be angry at the Dodgers, certainly for that. It's your choice to do that. But you should be angry at baseball, right? The Dodgers are playing within the rules that are allowed in the sport, okay? These are the rules. The rules allow them to defer payments to players, to allow them to sign more players now. Those are the rules of the league. The rules allow them to spend as much as they want on players. Those are the rules of the league. And so Dodgers are following the rules, right? They're just playing to the rules of baseball. And so you can't hate them for that. You can hate, surely hate baseball and whatnot for allowing this to happen. But they're just, I despise the Dodgers. I wish my Giants. My Giants have a billionaire owner. They could spend this much money too if they wanted. They could. They don't. I was listening to Scooble on a podcast talk about how the Dodgers have 2 planes. One plane is a team plane that flies out with the players like an hour before basically the equipment plane flies out. So just so players can get the opportunity to get to a city a little earlier and start recovering and just start, you know, I'm like, sounds like they care about winning, you know, like they put the money into winning. Every team has a billionaire owner. They could all spend money and try to win as much as possible. The Dodgers just do it. They do it. And baseball will probably have a long lockout this next offseason. They might not play a game next year because they're trying to figure out the salary cap situation. But I don't hate the Dodgers for using every resource they have to win a championship. I wish my team did it. I wish more teams did it. Now, if you want to argue that a new CBA where there's a floor and whatnot and there's a salary cap changes the way teams, the Pittsburgh Pirates spend money, maybe. I don't know if that's really going to happen. But I don't despise the Dodgers for playing within the rules of baseball. Do you?
0: No, not at all. No, listen. The Braves should have gotten Scooble. Like, go outbid them and get Scooble.
1: The Brewers could have done it.
0: Right.
1: The Dodgers did not give up a big package.
0: I mean, both those teams are very good. I mean, both those teams, ironically, have better records right now than the Dodgers after this 7-game skid. And
1: yeah,
0: by the way,
1: the Dodgers,
0: is baseball, right? Yeah, baseball, every great teams will have a losing streak. It's just the nature of that sport. But my point is that both Atlanta and Milwaukee should have gotten Scooble.
1: Correct. And I understand the Scooble, the idea is that, you know, that Scooble probably
0: is a rental
1: offseason, right?
0: Yeah, right.
1: And that, you know, but he was on a podcast yesterday and said, like, you know, I want to go back to Detroit. I mean, he's saying that versus actually believing in that is 2 different things and that actually happening. So maybe people don't want to pay, excuse me, a price with a rental, you know, for 4 prospects. But if you're the Brewers, the Braves, and you have a chance to win a championship, it might be worth it. I think
0: that's it. Like, and you know, again, what I saw the haul that, I mean, I saw what the Dodgers gave up. I mean, it
1: wasn't a lot.
0: It really wasn't.
1: For what?
0: I didn't think it was as much. I didn't think they gave up enough.
1: I don't think they did either. But
0: right.
1: You know, obviously, there's no usage concerns, right, with, like, Schoolball. I mean, you see schemes right now with the Pirates. Like, he's starting to just looks like he's been pitching too much. His velocity is way down. He's not pitching as well.
0: Yeah, his stuff isn't there.
1: Like, there's not that with Schoolball. He's still playing well, pitching well.
0: Well, this time of the year, you see it. Like, even your best pitchers, you saw, like, Zach Wheeler pitched last night. And Zach Wheeler is, an ultimate bulldog. He struck out 5 of his first 6 batters. And then all of a sudden, he ran into some trouble. Long pitch counts, the whole thing. Why not losing the game?
1: Yeah.
0: It was out. He was out after 5 innings.
1: Yeah.
0: I mean, this time of the year, you get a lot of wear and tear. There's usually a dead arm period in August. That's always been, even for the best guys. But my only point is, I heard a lot of people like, oh, the Dodgers. Whoa, the Dodgers. Like, it's to one or the other. It's like during this losing streak, it's like, oh, see. Well, A, it's baseball. And it's no big deal. And you don't have,
1: I'm not concerned about it.
0: You don't have Snell and Glass now back.
1: Yeah.
0: But, like, the other piece of it is, hey, no team in baseball is unbeatable because it's about how you're playing.
1: Correct. It's a weird sport like that. And the Dodgers, look, I took under 103 this year for their wins. That's, again, they just put them too high. The Dodgers this last year, by the way, they had like a pretty bad swoon in August. You know, Otani's not 100% healthy right now. Like, just think about like their lineup when they get to the playoffs. Like, that's what matters, getting the playoffs. Getting your lineup set, they're going to be the favorite for a reason. But 2 years ago, the Padres had them on the ropes, couldn't finish it. Last year, Toronto had the ropes, couldn't finish it. Like, the Dodgers have been beatable. They just,
0: right.
1: No one's done it yet.
0: No, I mean, look, again, in this series, I mean, it's all about, can Atlanta do it? Can Milwaukee do it?
1: I think Atlanta could.
0: I think Atlanta and Milwaukee. I like Milwaukee's lineup. I think their lineup is good because they're pesky. They got speed. They got power. They have left. They have right. So, I mean, when you go from the top, and I like Turang leading off and Churio and, Yelich is slumping a little bit. But they just got good bats up and down the lineup. You're right about Atlanta.
1: It just feels like the Brewers sort of fall short often.
0: They could use one more starter, but
1: here's the thing about it. This is the way I feel about sports. So this is something that I struggle with because I think it does hurt me a little bit when it comes to predicting like who wins stuff. I just don't trust teams that have historically not done it.
0: And yeah, that goes against what you say all the time, which is last year doesn't matter to this year.
1: Right. It does go against that. But like the Brewers, like haven't done it. The Braves have done it recently, right? I mean, this team is much different than the championship team. But like, there's a little bit of okay, we've been here before and done this. But the Brewers feel like just sort of a team that perpetually comes up short, and so it's hard for me to believe in them because of that.
0: Yeah, I don't know.
1: There's a little bit of franchise juju when it comes to the postseason that I do believe in. Like, there's just
0: I don't believe in that.
1: And so, Milwaukee can obviously prove me wrong with winning, but I do believe there's a little bit of that when it comes to some of these franchises. Like, I don't trust franchises that continually don't win. It's hard.
0: Hey, I'll tell you one thing, the American League, that Red Sox are just on fire. Last night. And they just score 13, 12, 10. Now, they beat up the A's, and the A's are a depleted team, but still, they just rake. They're just on fire. They're all the way up. They're now 13 games over 500. This is a team that they thought they were going to sell. It's unbelievable. They're on the Yankees' tail.
1: 30-5 in the last 35 games.
0: Yeah, it's wild.
1: Yeah. Yeah.
0: Now the Rays are just a machine. Like, you want to talk about a team that I you know how they do it? I mean, it's unbelievable. Because Tampa has got, like, look at their lineup. You got our Caminero, big time. But, like, you know, Aranda, I mean, he's nice. Diaz is nice. They just, they don't strike out. They put the ball in play. They're just a baseball team, man.

0: Yeah, it's tough.
1: It was a good ticket for a while.
0: Yeah, no, I mean, it was smart. I mean, like, Seattle. Seattle can't hit.
1: I'll tell you what, man. I really should have. I knew I should have faded Cal Raleigh this season. I just didn't do it.
0: Scared money,
1: don't make money.
0: Yeah, yeah. All right, we're going to take a quick TO. We'll come back. The top 25 is out. Let's take a gander. The quack, quack. All right, let's do it. College football, baby. Around the corner. Fellas on Fox.
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13: I don't know what's going to happen with the Clippers. I'm trying to get some kind of head start with a source of mine. And I go, can you give me a, like, how much can you punish a multi-billionaire? And I was told, well, draft picks will get their attention. And I said, because if you fine the Clippers, how much can you fine them for what's going on? Like a billion? And he's got it, too. You go, only 1 billion? All righty, I'll give that to you. But this is something that is really dangerous for the NBA. Now, do I think this happens? Do I think that there have been sweetheart deals with owners, players, star players, when they get into retirement? Yes, I do. But he got caught. So you can sit there and go, well, everybody does this. He got caught. Now the question is the NBA going to come down really hard on the Clippers? I don't know what happens with Kawhi, because let's say you void the contract, then the Clippers don't get anything from Toronto if Kawhi goes to Toronto. I'm not sure if Kawhi gets caught up in any of this entanglement. He might, you know, he might say, look, I don't know anything about this. And these paychecks just kept coming in, and I wasn't going to ask any questions. Yeah, Paulie.
14: I love that historically Kawhi is the face of load management. Now he's got 7 jobs.
13: And he's loaded, too. So, yes. Load management, and he's loaded. He got paid. Yes, Dylan?
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18: It's not about the Yankees. 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Talk about pressure.
19: There were guys in between, the D.D. 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
2: We've established that the Brewers were too good to add Scooble because it would just mess everything up.
1: I understand why the Brewers wouldn't do that. There's no point in doing that. They're not trying to win. They might stumble into winning a World Series. There is no reason to trade for Scooble, a two-month rental, give up all those prospects, and then eventually when the season's over, he's going to be a Dodger. And you have no guarantee because baseball's a funny sport. Of winning a World Series because you get them.
2: But what do you mean by they're not trying to win? Because they're the exact team that I would say they're not going to re-sign them, so might as well take the rental and win a World Series.
1: I would say if they were trying to win, they would have given any amount of prospects because you have a window right now to win a World Series to go get Scooble and prevent him from going to the Dodgers and bolster your staff. Didn't do it because they know they can't sign Scooble once the season is over.
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0: Ah, welcome back, fellas. Oh, look who's back. The top 25 is back. Yeah, baby. College football week zero, closing in on it. In a couple of weeks, it's on. So we have the coaches poll is out, my man. Your Ducks, number two, ranked second in the country.
1: Yeah.
0: Well, how you feeling, buddy?
1: I mean, it's championship or bust, baby. It's what it's about right now. So, I mean, it's a weird feeling as a fan to basically, you know, only success you can have in a season as a championship. Because I think that's actually unrealistic for most fan bases.
0: Yeah.
1: But Oregon set up their team exactly for that this year. They set it up so they can do that. And so, it's a big season for Oregon because they have the roster. They have the quarterback. Like, they have everything in place to win a championship. They just have to go do it. It's a long year. You gotta go do it.
0: That's it, buddy. That's it. All right. Here you go. Ohio State, number one, 38 first place votes. Buckeyes loaded. Julian saying, just don't screw it up, son. You got all the skilled people in the world.
1: Correct. So here is the way we should do this, okay? Let's read the top 10. All right. I want to know from you. Maybe at the top of the hour, we run out of time. Which team in the top 10 would finish the season unranked?
0: Oh, I already know mine.
1: Oh, maybe it's the same team, but I'm
0: yeah, curious. There's one. To me, it's glaring. Here's your top 10. Glaring.
1: Okay, let's hear that.
0: Yeah, here's your top 10. Ohio State, Oregon get 6 first place votes. Georgia coming in at 3, 7 first place votes. Sark in Texas coming in at 4, 2 first place votes. The Irish coming in at 5 with 5 first place votes. The Fighting Cignettis come in at 6. Indiana with 14 first place votes. 7 is Miami. 8 is A&M. 9 is Oklahoma. And 10 is Ole Miss.
1: Okay.
0: I agree with all of them except for the one I really don't agree with is Oklahoma.
1: Really? We're in the same boat here. That's my team too.
0: Yeah.
1: I said on a podcast the other day. So this is something that you could go find if you would like. It's Oklahoma. So here's my thought on Oklahoma. First of all, their schedule is tough, right? So that plays a big role in it, right? They again have a tough schedule. Michigan week two, Georgia, Texas. They got to go to Florida. You got A&M. They got, you know, Ole Miss. But this is something it's hard to say this because it doesn't sound like a great football opinion, but I actually think it's an important one. So all offseason, all we've seen about Oklahoma is videos of their quarterback, John Mateer, looking yoked, right? Like ripped, like he's bodybuilding.
0: Yeah.
1: Okay. Is that a quarterback body that we see wins championships?
0: No.
1: Is that like a thing that that helps quarterbacks being ripped and yoked? Like, buddy, can you complete a ball in 3rd and 8? I don't care. I don't care how you've been in the weight room. I hate this. I hate when I see quarterbacks that look ripped and yoked and like spend time in the weight room. You can add some bulk. That's totally fine. But bro, can you throw the ball in 3rd down?
0: Wow.
1: I'm against that idea of your quarterback getting like looking like a bodybuilder. Like that's a
0: right.
1: Why? That's not a thing that wins in college football. Look at the Mendoza, right? Arch Manning, Dante Moore, Lenora Sellers, the kid on Trinidad Chambliss. Are any of these guys like bodybuilding? No. Why does your quarterback look like he should be working out at Gold's Gym? That's not a recipe for success in college football, any level of football.
0: No, the dad bod is in it, the NFL quarterbacks.
1: Well, it's always been in, but now it's super trendy because of Allen and Mahomes. But like that, I just like I if your quarterback is getting that jacked, Are you preparing your players in the right way?
0: By the way, body type alone, he's not a good thrower. All right? It's not good. All right. Big Al, we're coming up next. The brain, win totals, and it all, fellas.
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8: And I think the NIL, the baseball pitch clock, there's no downside. And I'm watching Carson Beck last night. And that kid stayed in college one more year, goes to Miami. And between Georgia and Miami, he played 12 top 10 teams. He played with 45 NFL guys. And you watched last night. Carson Beck, he was ready to play. Maturity, poise, patience. That is a kid who spent 6 years in college. He would have come out last year, been drafted late, fifth, sixth round. Sat in a bench. Nope. He played 15 games at Miami with NFL teammates, just like he did at Georgia. Carson Beck's, I'm watching Carson Beck last night. I'm not saying he or Haynes King are going to tear up the league, but Carson Beck looks like a starter to me. I don't know how good of a starter. He kind of looks like a starter. And again, Haynes King, another guy. Probably would have come out a year ago, late, you know, seventh round pick. Haynes King and Carson Beck, 43 college starts, both stayed in college 6 years. And this is what I've said. And by the way, there's no rush to get to the NFL. Matt Stafford was MVP, was 38 years old. Everybody's playing longer now. You can't hit, right? Nobody's hitting quarterbacks anymore. You can last longer. You can't get driven into the dirt or the AstroTurf. So, and there's two other quarterbacks this year in college football. Trinidad Chambliss at Ole Miss, he's great. Dante Moore at Oregon, really great.
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8: Does this Jahmyr Gibbs deal with the Lions come with a satisfaction guarantee? N-O. This is going to shock you. It comes with the classic NFL. I hope this contract doesn't age like milk clause in the contract. And look, Gibbs is good. He's a good football player. He's 24. He's dynamic. And you pay the difference maker. We talked about this the other day with Bijan Robinson in Atlanta. The NFL is like a Mexican drug lord. They have so much money, they don't know what to do with the money. That said, running backs, if they play the proper way, running a mile a minute, absorb a lot of contact. History has shown that even the elite running backs have a notoriously short shelf life of dominance. You can play a while, but the dominance is normally far and few between.
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17: The Dodgers lost their seventh game in a row. Arizona beat them 4-3 on a two-run homer bottom of the ninth off closer Edwin Diaz. Victories for San Francisco and Houston. Texas 2-1 over Baltimore. Tampa Bay a 2-1 winner at Seattle. The Rays are first in the AL East, still 4.5 games over the Yankees, 5 up on Boston. The Yankees did win in 10 innings in a comeback against Atlanta 3-2 that ends the Braves' 8-game winning streak. Boston won its ninth in a row, 13-1 over the A's, who've dropped nine straight. The Athletics and general manager David Forst parted ways. Toronto held on 5-4 at Philadelphia. Cleveland won at the White Sox 8-2. Minnesota a winner at Milwaukee 8-6. And the Cubs won their fifth in a row 6-4 at Kansas City. The KC Chiefs say quarterback Patrick Mahomes will likely miss their preseason opener coming off knee surgery. I'm Steve DeSager.
14: Attention. This is Fox Sports Saturday. Anthony Gargano with the fellas.
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0: Oh.
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0: Well, good morning, good morning, good morning. Happy, happy Fox Sports Saturday. It's Jeff Schwartz, Anthony Gargano, fellas. Live from the Fox Sports Radio studios. And it's August the 8th, which means it's all on, right? We had a great night with the Hall of Fame game Thursday night. Celebrate the candidates. It's Hall of Fame Day in Canton. One of the, if you're a football fan, do yourself a favor. If one of your team's players gets in, make the trek. It's worth it. It's a great place. Canton, Ohio, the Hall of Fame is an awesome experience. Should be a bucket list. It's for many of us that love football the way we do, it's the Louvre. You know? It's like going into the Louvre. It's tremendous. It's a great place, man.
1: I love the idea that John Madden once said, where at night in the Hall of Fame, the bus just talk to themselves when no one's around.
0: Yeah. I love it. They need to do, you know, you saw, you have kids, so like me, I'm sure you saw Night at the Museum.
1: Yes.
0: Yeah. Like, imagine.
1: I love that idea, that like these Hall of Fame busts are just talking to themselves at night when we're not around.
0: It's great. Speaking of which, the Madden movie, I saw the trailer for it. It looks great. I can't wait. Nick Cage looks terrific. He's mad.
1: I think the reviews aren't great, but it seems like it doesn't matter if you like John Madden. I mean,
0: I didn't see the reviews. I saw the trailer. It looked pretty good.
1: They took it out of theaters and put it on Amazon Prime. that's.
0: Oh, it's not even in theaters.
1: No, that's not a great.
0: I had a great idea yesterday because I have a TV film guy every week, and he was telling me about it. He said that I did know it was going to Amazon, but there's going to be a 2-week theatrical release. I was like, well,
1: I think they canceled that.
0: The theatrical release?
1: Yeah.
0: Really?
1: Yeah, I think it's going straight to stream.
0: Oh, no. Oh, really? It's not even getting a theatrical release? Because I was going to get a theater and then have all of our listeners and viewers.
1: At least that's what I saw on the tweet announcing it was moving to streaming.
0: I think there is a 2-week theatrical release, though. Oh, you got to do that for the awards, but I guess this thing's not going to get any awards. But you still have to have it for that. I don't know. I mean, the trailer looked fine.
1: I'll probably end up seeing it anyways because I don't the reviews. I'm like, whatever. I'll watch the movie myself. I'm a very easy person to please. I just want the show to be entertaining or not. I don't really care what the stars are. Like, I didn't like, I'm like, is it good or not? That's how I view TV. It's been good, dude. So season, there's a bunch of TV back right now. I'm calling like streaming services TV, like Ted Lasso's back, Lioness is back. There's a lot back. It's nice.
0: Yeah, I'm a Lasso fan. I love it. I mean, how could you not be?
1: Yeah, I think this season's gonna be wonky because a lot of shows when they come back like are wonky. Like it's like, why'd you come back? So we'll see if this season's any good. First episode's good. I liked it so far. So good start.
0: I'm waiting. I need like 3 episodes.
1: Oh, you like to wait. You like to binge a little bit.
0: Yeah, like I don't need to binge the whole thing, but yeah, I need like 3.
1: I
0: like,
1: feel that way
0: because especially a half hour show, I need more than one.
1: Like, I don't know if you watch Lioness at all, but like it's I love it.
0: I don't.
1: The first episode of this new season, you're like, oh, she's I wish great. I could watch the next one.
0: Really? Yeah.
1: You're like, yeah. Oh no, it's over.
0: You know what's funny? I had a couple times I was about to roll with it.
1: It's a good dude.
0: Because I liked espionage. I like that world.
1: So
0: and I love her.
1: So 2 things. The show Lioness, it's about Lioness. That's actually not all what they do. There's kind of the title doesn't explain what Lionesses do. Nonetheless, I appreciate shows and movies, okay? That are exactly what they're supposed to be. Like,
0: what do you mean?
1: There is no, this is a show, I'm not spoiling for anybody, where they just are elite military operators and every situation they're in, they just kill everybody that they have to kill. Like, I'm fine with it. I'm fine with like no good people ever getting hurt. I'm fine with the idea. I'm like Top Gun Maverick was the best example of this, right? Like, it's like, oh yeah, that's what I signed up for, to watch a movie where the main character wins everything and they blow everyone up and they win in the end. That's what I signed up to watch. I got it. I like it. I'm fine with like those shows being so like unrealistic. And
0: well, you go into it, suspend disbelief. That's if you're a movie fan and story fan. You got
1: the other people are like, that's not real. Who cares? I don't care. Right. Who cares? I just want to see the good guys win, and every situation they're in, they find a magical. There's like a airstrike right at the right time. Here comes the helicopter. Great.
0: Here comes the helicopter. I got you. I hear you.
1: I'm pro that when I watch, when I just want to be entertained. I'm a very easy consumer of media. Entertain me.
0: All right. I like the realistic piece of it though. I do like, as a writer, listen, I'm working on a college football TV series scripted. So
1: make sure the good guy wins everything. Okay. That's what I want to see.
0: I'll get you a part in this series. You'll like,
1: oh, can I be like an offensive line extra? You seem like a big, like,
0: yeah,
1: hairy, sweaty offensive lineman in the movie.
0: I'll get you part of the coaching staff.
1: Oh, I'll be the what role? Am I the good guy or bad guy? Am I like cussing everyone out? Or am I being like the good coach?
0: I got to figure out the right role for it because I have an O-line coach. So my O-line character, my O-line coach. So imagine a university in the heartland. Heartland U.
1: Okay.
0: As Main Street America's falling. Dollar stores boarded up buildings downtown. The governor of the state, let's call it Iowa, is about to relaunch the football program.
1: Okay.
0: To reignite the heartland.
1: Yeah.
0: Together with a billionaire, an agri billionaire. They're going to fund the program, right?
1: Okay.
0: Like the governor, her father was a football coach, so she knows the game. She knows how important this was. A program. Think, I don't know, Nebraska, right? And how Nebraska was once a perennial power, and things, you know, the forgotten farmer, all that stuff. So anyway, that's my premise.
1: Okay.
0: There's a coach who was, think Lane Kiffin, but likable. An offensive guy who back in the day played at Heartland, but then he wound up going to the NFL to be a backup, becomes this really good accomplished college coach. he gets into a real fight with one of his players. He gets kind of attacked. It gets caught, only part of it's on camera. It goes viral. He gets booted. He does TV. Not good. He hates it. He's a coach. Cam Waters is his name. He then goes to Andy Reid. And Andy Reid, he becomes Andy's offensive coordinator.
1: Okay.
0: And he gets rehabbed to the point where, like, there's only one guy that can come in and help the program. Cam Waters comes back to Heartland. Well, in Hawaii, there is the greatest quarterback prospect that ever lived.
1: Yeah.
0: Arm God.
1: He's going to go recruit him?
0: Okay, here's the deal. So imagine if Richie Incognito married Miss Hawaii.
1: Oh, okay. And they had a baby,
0: and the baby became Arm God. All right?
1: Okay.
0: Now imagine he's in high school. He is, you know, handsome, 6'4", throws the ball. Yeah. Like, everybody wants him. Right, the whole thing. Everybody wants them. They, you know, they're laughing at Heartland. Heartland, their idea. The billionaire wants to come in. He's going to pay whatever, but it doesn't matter because everybody's paying. Like USC's offering a film deal, right? Like a production deal for him. Like they're doing the whole thing, and you know what gets them is that the dad, Richie Malatesta, has to be the O-line coach.
1: Oh,
0: on Cam's staff. And they gave him all the money and the whole thing. And Andy Reid and Patrick Mahomes call Arm God because he's like enamored, right? So Cam fixed the flaw in Mahomes, and only Cam can make you like what you need to be. And it's anyway, that's the first episode.
1: Okay. But is the offensive line coach equipped to have a plate lunch in Hawaii like I am? I think I would be better eating the plate lunch in Hawaii.
0: Anyway, thanks for indulging me in my story.
1: That's episode one. That's a lot of action.
0: It's a pilot. Yeah, it's the pilot.
1: Oh, okay.
0: Yeah, it's the pilot. Yeah, I'm giving you the big broad strokes of this of it. The great Ron Shelton and I. Ron, who of course did Blue Chips,
1: yeah,
0: White Man Can't Jump, Tin Cup. So he and I are doing the project together. The great Farrelly brothers,
1: more realistic.
0: Bobby
1: every day.
0: And Peter are involved in the project.
1: So Blue Chips is getting more realistic every day.
0: Yes, yes. Ron's the greatest, by the way. Like he's a total sports guy. He played baseball at a high level. That's how he knew about Bull Durham. When he did Bull Durham, you know, that was a lot of it was autobiographical.
1: Was Blue Chip supposed to be UCLA?
0: Yes.
1: Yeah, I figured that, yeah. UCLA, I think people don't know about Sam Gilbert. Like, they had that when Coach Wooden was there. Coach Wooden, obviously, incredible coach, but, you know, they might have had some financial support there to get some of the guys to come to Westwood.
0: Yeah, you think? Happy, who was the car dealer?
1: Sam Gilbert?
0: Yeah.
1: Sam Gilbert's wife was a teacher in my high school for like 40 years.
0: Get out!
1: Rose Gilbert, yeah.
0: Wow. That's cool, man. That's Rose good story.
1: But yeah, that very much is supposed to be UCLA. I'm aware.
0: Yeah.
1: I don't think John Wooden was exactly acting like Nick Nolte's character, but it feels like real life now with all the money, dude. Right now, so a judge ruled the other day that players that played in their graduated in 2022, right, are allowed to come back to college sports to finish out their fifth year because now there's a new, you know, the new rules in college sports say you have 5 years to play five. All right. There's no more redshirt year. So a judge ruled that, you know, players in 2022, okay, can come back for a fifth year at the place where they, you know, they can't transfer, but if they're, you know, if they graduated from Texas or Indiana, they can come back and play for those football teams. So guys are doing it.
0: Dude,
1: it is.
0: How big is that? I mean, not for nothing. I told them about it. You know, we do the Project NIL before the show. And that was the biggest part of the show was that lawsuit that came down last, or the judge ruled it last week in Colorado. And look what's happening. I mean, that kid Daly is a big deal. Like, going back to Indiana? Like, they're going to make their line so strong.
1: Him and Wyatt back. There was a story yesterday, a Texas offensive lineman who was in two minicamps is going back to
0: Cole Hudson.
1: Yeah.
0: He was with the Browns and the Cowboys.
1: So, I have a question. I still have 1 year of eligibility left. I only played.
0: Go, buddy. Years.
1: Can I? I asked my buddy, Duke Mannyweather, who trains offensive linemen.
0: Oh, the Duke.
1: Yeah. I said, how long? He said 6 months to get ready to play. Okay. But it would require stem cells and steroids. So I don't think I'd be eligible to play. I said, how? He said, he goes, 6 months, stem cells, which is legal. Okay. Yeah. I'm gonna have to go to Columbia to get them, but
0: peptides,
1: stem cells, and then steroids.
0: Yeah.
1: So, 6 months, I'm 6 months away from being eligible to go back to Oregon for 1 year.
0: Yeah, so what? You go, you know.
1: Buddy, I would make more in Oregon now than I made in six of my NFL seasons.
0: I bet. Listen, you know the coach. Daniel,
1: I could probably sleepwalk through like 9 of my 12 games if I give me 6 months to get ready to play.
0: Yeah.
1: It would be like that, you know, it'd be like at Ohio State, I'd probably have a little bit of trouble, but. I'd be okay against Oklahoma State in Boise.
0: Well, what about you go inside?
1: Well, I play guard anyways, but I could play, you know, play guard. Like, bro, I give me 6 months. I'm if you don't steroid test me, let's go.
0: I know. No, you'd be fine. I think you'd be good. Let's go. All right. Let's put a bow on the top 25, and I want to give you the Hall of Fame class because today's the big day. But the Hall of Fame class for 2027, and get your thoughts. But just to put a bow on the top 25, because we agree about Oklahoma and Metier, I never thought he was a good thrower, period. Yoked up or not, I just don't think he's a good thrower. I mean, he's a glorified back. Anyway, Ole Miss 10, Alabama 11, Texas Tech, LSU 13, USC 14, BYU is going to be good, 15, Michigan 16, Penn State 17, a lot of respect for Matt Campbell, Tennessee 18, Washington 19, SMU 20, Utah 21, Iowa, Clemson sneaks in. Dabo is back in the top 25 and 23. Houston and Mizzou to round it up.
1: Must be nice to be an SEC school. We
0: got to do our preview, but what do you think about Alabama?
1: Yeah, you know, it comes down to Russell. So the thing I struggle with Alabama is I watched Kalen DeBoer up close, right, at Washington for a couple of years. And you look at his record at Washington, you look at his record at Fresno State, at Sioux Falls. Bro, he has won everywhere. So the idea that, like, he can't be good or he's lost the ability to coach feels like not – like, I don't believe it, essentially, right? So, like, I don't think he forgot how to coach. And so I'm very curious if he can get Russell presumably ready to play. They're very talented, good roster. So I kind of just don't buy that he forgot how to coach. Like that's my Alabama take. So I think they're going to be fine this season.
0: Yeah.
1: Now fine, obviously, is, you know, that's not what Alabama wants, but I mean, 10 wins is fine for me for Alabama, right? Like they're going to be a playoff team, in my opinion, again.
0: Yeah, I would agree with that assessment.
1: Yeah.
0: Yeah, I would. All right. Let me get you this. This is the Hall of Fame class of 2027.
1: Okay.
0: All right. Now I want your reaction when I give it to you. All right. So Here we go. Adrian Peterson.
1: Yes. Oh, so I get to pick five, right?
0: Yes.
1: Okay. Yes. First ballot.
0: Gronk.
1: Yes.
0: I'll read all the candidates and then you tell me who you like. Peterson, Gronk, Roethlisberger, Richard Sherman, Antonio Brown, Cam Newton, Andrew Whitworth, Alex Mack, and then you got your carryover list, which is Willie Anderson, Terrell Suggs, Marshall Yanda. You got your Eli's of the world, your Reggie Wayne's, your Gore, your Belichick as the coaching. So how do you make sense of the 27 class in your eyes?
1: Okay, so I think Big Ben, Peterson, and Gronk are in first ballot.
0: Okay.
1: I mean, Ben might not be, but I think he should be.
0: Right? I didn't think he would be first ballot, but I got it.
1: Okay. I think Willie Anderson should be in the Hall of Fame. That's my personal opinion.
0: I agree.
1: So that's four. That's number four for me. And I have one more player left, essentially. I would. It's a good question. Let's see here.
0: I know. So.
1: I get one more. Let's see here. One more. So I said Willie Anderson, Gronk. Peterson.
0: What about Richard Sherman?
1: I don't think he's. I don't.
0: Suggs? Eli?
1: Yeah, I mean, it would. I think they're Hall of Famers. Gore. I just don't know if they're like. I mean, I think Steve Smith should be in the Hall of Fame, personally. Like, I would. But on this clock, this class, I don't know. Yanda was so good.
0: He was.
1: Can I tell you the guy that I think just is on these lists, but I just fundamentally do not believe is a Hall of Famer?
0: Who?
1: I'm making sure he's not in the Hall of Fame. Yeah, I make sure I'm not a dummy here. I don't think Frank Gore should be a Hall of Famer.
0: Okay.
1: I believe that you have to be a player who is one of the best at your position for, you know, 3, 4, 5 years, okay? Or you obviously, like Eli, you have like two incredible postseason runs. Like something magical happens in your career, right? That gets you. Now, this is obviously a moving target, right? But like Frank Gore made one all-pro team his entire career. Yes, he has a ton of yards. He's second all-time in rushing yards, I believe. But that just means he was healthy during his career. Like I don't view that as a Hall of Fame player. That to me is, he's just not. He's a Hall of Very Good.
0: I mean, he's third all-time.
1: Third all-time. But he
0: was 16,000 yards, right?
1: In his generation of running backs, where does he rank in his generation of running backs?
0: I hear you, but, like, you know, can't you be underrated? Like, you know, if there's an underrated piece of it, I mean, it's hard to ignore third all-time. Like, you got to be good to get, like, I don't care you're healthy. Like, you still got to be good. You got to be great to amass that many yards.
1: You can also play 20 seasons to do that. Like, that's like.
0: Yeah. No, I like, got you. But you're a running back, though. Running backs, you know the shelf life of running backs.
1: Yeah. I mean, the most yards he had in a season was he, so he played what, how many years did he play? 16. So he only had 1,000 yards in 9 of those seasons. I don't know, man. I like, to me, like, Jamal Charles was better than Frank Gore. And Jamal Charles just.
0: Well, you play with him.
1: Got hurt. And that's like, that's what happens in life, obviously. Yeah. But, you know, I don't know.
0: Is Eli a HOF?
1: So the Eli case will obviously be that he just played out of his mind in the two playoff runs, right? And Eli Manning is an interesting case of, like, is he the worst Hall of Famer, right? Or the best of the non-Hall of Famers?
0: Yeah.
1: But that's a question for me. And so, you know, the question becomes like,
0: if I give you this, Eli or McNabb, who you got?
1: Oh, Eli. He won the Super Bowls. Like, that matters,
0: okay,
1: right?
0: Well, everything we McNabb went to four championship games.
1: Everything that we talk about when it comes to the NFL comes down to Super Bowls, right? Because
0: but that's not fair.
1: I saw this.
0: Wait. We got to take a quick TO. Sit tight. We'll come back. I think the Super Bowl, when it comes to individual greatness, has to be on the outside. Not to say big play, big player, but you can't hold that against them. We're the fellas right here on Fox Sports Radio.
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13: 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Jason Smith and Mike Harmon are dropping knowledge like this.
32: These guys are sick, man.
33: You know, this is what I love. I love the unpredictability of social media sometimes. But the specific thing, right, that everybody wanted to write back to me, whether it was people in the industry or not, about Scooble going to the Dodgers, that, well, Yeah, people could overbid, but why would you do that when Scooble's just going to be a Dodger in the offseason anyway? And I saw that, and that's when I said, oh, these are people who apparently are going through the trade deadline for the first time in their lives and don't understand that at every trade deadline, no one trades for guys because they know they're going to say, yeah, once in a while, a player makes his destination known. You know you're going to do it in the offseason, but this is how it works, the deadline. And I can't believe people that don't know how the deadline works. Yes, you rent star players at the deadline for 2 months and hopefully more as you try to win the World Series. In the offseason, you lose them. That's every trade deadline. It's prospects for star players. Mm-hmm. Nobody trades for a star player going, well, we're only going to do this if we can sign him in the offseason. Freddie Peralta is going to be a free agent in the offseason. If he goes 9-1 for the Rays, which you know he is, if he goes 9-1 down the stretch, guess what? Someone's going to give him a lot of money, and the Rays are going to lose him. The Rays went into this deadline going, okay, we want Peralta for the next 2 months and whatever it is after that. We're leading the AL East. We know we're not going to keep him. Just like all these other teams know, whether it's an Adley Rutschman or whoever else it is, yeah, these guys are going to hit free agency. This is how you rent people at the deadline. But I feel like everybody just wanted to be mad at the Dodgers that the Dodgers wound up.
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0: Oh, welcome back. Fellas! Jeff Schwartz, Anthony Gargano. The brain's coming up in a minute. Real quick, this came over. Pete Thamel just tweeted it out because we talked about this morning on Project NIL. The Protect College Sports Act, as expected, failed to reach the Senate floor before summer recess. That delays and perhaps dooms the bill. It could emerge again in the Senate in September. It would still have to pass the House. Ted Cruz said in a statement, quote, the good news is that when the Senate returns in September, the Protect College Sports Act will be one of our first orders of business, having locked in a vote. I don't think that's going anywhere.
1: Okay. This bill is so DOA. I don't know why there's people continue. Now, this is being reported. So I'm not, this is
0: right.
1: People reporting. But there are people in college football world that are just out of their minds and pushing this bill has no chance to pass. Every day we get stories of senators trying to add things to this bill that are never going to make it pass. And I made this point for a long time now. Now they raised the cap to $48 million now, right? It was like $21 million to what a school can spend in this bill. The government, okay, limiting the ability for a private citizen to make money is un-American. This would never hold up in court. There's no collective bargaining agreement
0: right.
1: Between the employee and the employer in the situation, which I guess would be the school, that you cannot limit the earning potential of someone without them agreeing to collectively bargained contract. This is never going to hold up. The answer to all the problems that people believe are happening in college sports is a collectively bargained contract, right, between an entity and and a college union. Athlete. Yeah. And this is the only way it's going to work. Otherwise, it's never going to hold up. And now, of course, they're adding in like just dumb stuff to the bill, and it's stuff that makes it impossible to pass anyways. But just from the perspective of that, that's how this is going to work. Until they decide to go in that direction, which, again, I'm not sure players even want to have a union, because why would they? It would limit their ability potentially to earn. Now, there's benefits to having a union, obviously, to be protected, you know, by union leadership, to have ways to recruit money, to have some potential medical benefits.
0: Right. And, like, by the way, you know, I mean, CTE and long-term health.
1: Of course.
0: Right? Like, you know, if you don't play in the NFL – you should still get benefits at some point in your life.
1: Right, and maybe you set up yourself with obviously retirement benefits and 401k, stuff like that. So there's – but again, convincing 18 to 22-year-olds to sign up for long-term health care, essentially, to lose money, quote-unquote, lose money out of their pocket now for money down the line would be – I think, in my opinion, would be hard to convince of nonetheless. This bill is DOA, man. But it's never going to happen.
0: You're right. You're completely right. Here's the biggest problem, though, Jeff. Let me show you, because I want to bring the brain up here. The biggest problem is they want to cap at $48 million, right? And I agree with you. Fundamentally, it's ridiculous. You can't do that. It's un-American. But even beyond that, their biggest issue is treating all the sports, lumping everything together.
1: Oh yeah, this
0: you can't do that.
1: You can't.
0: Football, it's too big, it's too different, and the days of the NCAA, the biggest corrupt organization ever, I hate the NCAA, right? The haughtiest, they're awful, what they did to kids, and they all made billions off of sports, so you can't. Have every sport's going to be different, its own thing. Football has to have a certain, like, if there's some sort of CBA between college football players, there that's where the cap comes into play. It's different. Whatever university is, if you want to play football, you want to be in the football space. You want to do football and basketball? Well, you know what? Then you got to raise X amount of dollars. But this is how it's got to work. Because the seasons are different, the players are different, everything's different. You can't have all the sports under one roof.
1: Correct. I agree.
0: All right, let's get the brain up here. I don't want to keep him waiting. He's the man. The legendary brain. Good morning, brain.
3: Good morning, my friend. And I got to tell you, though, Anthony, I'm glad you said what you said about the NCAA. The most corrupt organization maybe in the history of the universe.
1: I feel like FIFA's up there too for sports.
3: Those are the two. Those are the like that's like they probably split. It's like the year that Grant Hill and Jason Kidd won the split the Rookie of the Year award. Like you could, you know what? I'll give it a tie.
0: Yay! Yes, yes. Hey, what a way to usher in the football season with the best Hall of Fame game ever.
3: Carson Beck, yeah, Carson Beck. Right.
0: Actually, Haynes King. King of the night.
3: It was a good game.
0: That was fantastic. All right, buddy. Have you looked at the preseason card? Do you have any selections for us looking ahead to the preseason card coming up?
3: It's funny. Not the right day to ask me. Okay. I probably will have stuff maybe like 2 days from now. I need more information. Again, it's all information-based. And I do not have anything as of yet. Again, it's 100% information-based thing. Right now, I just don't have the information, so I'm not going to say something that's not good.
1: So we had a discussion earlier today, and that you know there are people that are like, I don't watch the preseason. I just it's dumb. I don't gamble on the preseason. It's like, you don't like to make money? Like, this is a great time of the year to gamble. It's about information. Can you talk about that for a second? I feel like people, look, you don't have to watch every game. I get it. But there's money to be made in the preseason.
3: Jeff, I'll put it this way. You could just know who does well in this or who doesn't. If there's anyone who has a higher percentage winning in the NFL regular season than the preseason, then they're obviously just an amateur doing this. And I don't say that disrespectfully, but they obviously just don't do this because NFL preseason is probably, again, doesn't have the volume, obviously. It's only 3 weeks, whatnot, but probably the best winning percentage of anything in my portfolio.
1: Yes. Same.
3: Yeah. I mean, it's
4: guys are legit.
1: I tail someone to be fair in the preseason, so I'll give like that, and we'll have Bill Krakenberger on tomorrow with me I just tail him, but like it's about information. Like if you know who's playing and you just pay attention to beat reporters for certain teams,
3: right.
1: And like you know who's playing, you can get an opportunity to get ahead, and the numbers move obviously very crazy. And I said this before, like there's a defensive coaches love the preseason, and they cover at a much higher winning percentage than offensive coaches do. And if you look at the numbers for coaches in the preseason, like there's a lot of trends when it comes to some of these games where just a defensive coach, they cover at a higher percentage than offensive coaches. It's the way the preseason has always been.
3: Yeah, no, 100%. And Jeff, you said it's all information, and it's pretty interesting. It's not like some secret sauce where you have to have some proprietary thing that no one else, you just can do it. Everyone can do it on their own, but it is following very closely all the whatever the coaches are saying, the beat writers are saying,
1: yes,
3: and being staff as soon as that information comes out and beating the sports book.
4: Look at that. We got you to on it. I love it.
0: This is your wake up call, Bud Fox. It's the preseason. Time to make money.
1: You got it. Great. Man.
0: I love it. All right, listen. Hold the thought. Here's what I want coming up. We'll go through the baseball stuff. But also, like, there's a couple things that I love. And I guess you can play them. I'll throw it out to you guys. But, like, I love Jadarian Price over his yardage. And I love Dontavius Wicks over his catches. So I want you guys to look out at some sort of predictive approach. I don't know what player that you love that you could see overs, and I know how you feel about overs, Brain, but like, you know, all that stuff, like, you know, maybe there's a way to look at it. So I want you guys to look at the NFL season from an individual player standpoint and come up with some kind of predictions that you could play in an over, all right, or an under, depending on if you don't like the player. We're the fellas right here on the legendary Fox Sports.

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6: LeVar Arrington, Brady Quinn, and Jonas Knox.
8: All right, so let's have this conversation. Jason Light, the GM of the Tampa Bay Buccaneers, he's got a couple of issues. One of them is Vita Vea. The other is Baker Mayfield. Baker Mayfield wanted a long-term deal done before training camp. It didn't get done, and so he had comments, I believe, last week about it not getting done, and says he's going to ball out and the price tag's only going to go up, so on and so forth. So Jason Light, the GM, spoke yesterday at training camp, and he talked about the negotiations with Baker and then also the potential of the franchise tag next year.
9: We love Baker. Our feelings for Baker haven't changed.
10: You know, the franchise tag is a tool. It's an option. It's not, you know, necessarily something you want to plan on doing, but...
8: So, franchise quarterback, he thinks he is, and potentially they're going to get the franchise tag. I don't see him going anywhere.
11: Why would you make a commitment like that, knowing that the potential of having a new staff is looming? I think that that's what makes it such a tough spot to be in, is that how do you make a decision on your quarterback if you don't know what you're going to do with your coach?
8: I don't know why you're trying to fire Todd Bowles all the time.
11: 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I'm not trying to fire him. I'm just telling you how I see it.
12: 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I definitely can see that. I think it feels like they're holding down the fort. Because what's hiding or lurking behind the scenes is ownership. And ownership might be saying to themselves, like, look, guys.
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19: Honestly, it's going to be hard for me to not pick an all-L.A. Super Bowl. It really is going to be hard for me to not pick that. 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You had the best defensive player in football to that team. Look out. But the Chargers, if their offensive line is healthy, I don't know that they need anything else in a wide-open AFC. The Chargers, this is a really, really good team. They had everything they needed last year, and then two of their best offensive linemen got hurt, and things got a little bit more difficult for Justin Herbert. We talked about Mike McDaniel coming in. The work he does with Justin Herbert this year, he knows, is what's going to get me a head coaching job in the NFL a year from now.
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3: All right, welcome back, fellas. We want to wish you guys a great weekend, all right? As always, thank you for hanging and spending some time with us. We really appreciate it. We know you have a lot of choices, so we appreciate you hanging out with the fellas. With the brain as we hang out, also special thanks to our production team, Mighty Mighty Mark and Jules. Good job, Jules. Good job, Marky. All right, boys, I asked you, so there's two players. Like, I love Price this year. There's a gaping hole at running back, obviously, that Walker's now with the Chiefs. Charbonnet's not going to be ready until into the season. I love Price. I think he's got fresh legs. If not for Jeremiah Love, he would have been one of the best running backs in the country last year, but he's got a run behind him. So I think he has a big year. His over-under is like around 700 yards. I think he does that. And knowing that the Eagles, that they're going to struggle to find someone to throw to, that other than Devontae Smith and Dallas Goedert as the tight end, there's a connection that's been made in camp between Jalen Hurts and Dontavius Wicks. And I think we saw his over on there was 42. Like, so I'm telling you, he's going to catch more than 42 balls this year. So I'll start with you, Brain.
4: A lot of my fantasy best ball leagues have taken Dontavius Wicks late. As you said, I always inherently, blindly, if you bet every under, you win about 60%, give or take. So I can't be disingenuous and give overs. I'm going to give you two unders, but I will give you somewhat of an over. Bucky Irvin under 825 rushing yards. Reason being, first of all, I think Gainwell is going to get a lot of run. That's 50 yards a game, assuming he doesn't get hurt. I don't even know if he does it if he plays all 17 games, because, again, I do think Kenneth Gainwell is going to be heavily involved. Bucky Irvin under 825.5. Calvin Ridley under 600 yards receiving, under 3.5 touchdowns. I think Calvin Ridley at this point is a pure afterthought on that roster. I do not think he's going to be anywhere near 40 yards a game. Give me Calvin Ridley's under. And an over I'll give you, it's a long shot bet, which is in essence taking an over. Javonte Williams, 18-1 odds, Anthony, to lead the league in touchdowns. Best offense in the NFL, or top three offense. I think he's absolutely in a great situation and as good as any chance of anyone to lead the league in rushing touchdowns, because Dallas doesn't score a lot. Give me Javonte at 18-1 to lead the league in rushing touchdowns.
3: That's a good one. How about that one, Jeff?
5: I like it. I have one over for you guys. That's it. I think Colston Loveland has 1,000 yards receiving.
3: Yes!
5: I
3: love that play.
5: 775.5. Last year as a rookie, only started 11 games. He had 58 catches for 713 on 82 targets. He's probably going to have 100 targets this year. I think there's a chance that he has maybe more than 1,000 yards receiving. So that's my one under. My one over for the year. Otherwise, I think I'll probably just have unders. But I haven't done a ton of props yet. But I feel very comfortable with Loveland going over this season.
3: I agree with that. Brain, give me a couple. So you like Javonte. Is there a couple of sleepers? Maybe that our fantasy players out there can appreciate.
4: Luther Burton's getting a lot of hype. And I think it's maybe gone a little bit too far, because I think Loveland at tight end is going to be their top guy this year. Personally, we'll see how that plays out. Just what I would say is, for anyone doing fantasy quarterbacks, I would just wait on, because I think there's so many good quarterbacks to get that I would not be taking Josh Allen in round three when I can get quarterbacks for, you look at right now, not that I even like this guy, but you get Jalen Hurts going around 11. Hurts has certainly had good years in the past. But again, for the over-unders, I would caution people. Let's take Colston Loveland that Jeff said. I would rather take a shot. I don't know if anyone has these things where you some of my places do, where you could tier it and take him to get 1,000 yards, getting like 4-1 odds. I'd rather have that over taking 750, because if I'm going to get an over, usually the what happens is actually the overs usually go far over than what they're supposed to, because they're factoring in an injury. Yeah. That's why. So I don't want a 50-50 over-under. Give me a long shot over-under. Like, if Colson Love is getting 4-1 for 1,000 yards, I love it.
5: I'll give you one last one here, one more over. This is the market. It's my favorite market to play. Favorite market. I love the sack market. I think these numbers are way, way too low. Like, I hit Nick Benito last year. It was 9.5. Like, what are we doing here? A guy we talked about, Hunt on the Eagles, 4.25 sacks.
0: I love
5: that,
0: it.
5: That number, he's going to start this season. That
3: dude,
5: number
3: let me
5: is
3: tell you something.
5: Way
3: he,
5: too
3: he has looked great in camp too, buddy.
5: He had six. He had over that last year. He had 6.5 sacks last season. It's 4.25.
3: Hey, I love it. Hey, real quick, because you got 20 seconds. Brain, give us the baseball for today.
4: Gavin Williams playing a short price over the White Sox today. I think it was a little bit too light. I took under 4.5 runs in Sale versus Garrett Cole, and I laid a small price with Chase Burns, laying $1.25. Those are the three.
3: There you go. It is. That's going to do it for us. Everybody, have a great day. We love it. Great weekend. Fellas are out. We are.
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22: The Yankees won a late night ball game in 10 innings in a comeback against Atlanta 3-2 that snaps the Braves' 8-game winning streak. Toronto held on 5-4 at Philadelphia. Boston won its 9th game in a row, 13-1 over the A's, who dropped 9 straight. Winning Boston pitcher Peyton Tolley had 14 strikeouts in 6 innings. Cleveland and Minnesota each won on the road. The Cubs as well. Cubs have won 5 straight. Arizona sent the Dodgers to a 7th straight loss, 4-3, on a 2-run homer bottom of the 9th off closer Edwin Diaz. Tampa Bay was a 2-1 winner at Seattle. The Chiefs say quarterback Patrick Mahomes will likely miss their preseason opener next week, coming off knee surgery last year. Jordan Spieth barely made the cut in Greensboro, 3 under par. And in the WNBA, Washington won its 6th straight, 79-74 over Atlanta. Angel Reese in the loss, 1 of 12 shooting. I'm Steve DeSager.
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23: 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Now, live from the Fox Sports Radio studios. Here's Brian Noe, Rich Hornberger, and Jared Smith.
25: Oh, what is going on? Welcome in. Happy Saturday to you. Hope all is fantastic. All is fantastic over here because ball is back. At least preseason ball is back. We'll get to the Hall of Fame game. And I'm not going to break down the Hall of Fame game, but exciting ending and maybe some meaningful observations.
26: Smells like ball.
25: Yeah, that's right. When it comes to real football, not that far away. Good morning, Rich. Good morning, Jared. Everything good with you guys?
27: Everything is wonderful on this end of the world. We have had our first Thursday of football since Lord knows when, and the beautiful thing about it is for the rest of the year, we have football on Thursday. For the rest of the year. I mean, just think about that. To be able to say that, there won't be a single Thursday without football. I feel great. I feel great, boys. Gentlemen, we've arrived on the doorstep of the greatest season of the year, and that is the football season. Let's roll.
26: Yeah, I echo that. I was very, I don't want to say engaged, but I was definitely happy for Carson Beck this week. I mean, he really put on a show in that Hall of Fame game. And just watching football, like, obviously the result is irrelevant, but it was just nice to see the boys out there bumping around, running around, throwing, running, catching. And, yeah, we got a lot more of that coming up.
25: Well, how about the exciting ending? So this was, especially from a betting perspective, this swung everything, right? So there are 2 seconds left. Carolina was down by a field goal. We're not going for the tie over here, right? We're going for the win. Haynes King on NBC getting it done. Here's how it sounded. Oh, boy, another rookie mistake over here by Noe already out of the gate slowly. My goodness, what is going on over here? You guys should do the old Game of Thrones shame thing at me, you know? We got Elijah cutting up our videos. Elijah's like, we got one hitting the cutting room floor already. We're good. I got it. We got Haynes King on NBC. Here you go.
1: Game on the line. King, he's going to step up. Pumps, runs, goal line. Is he in? Yes! Carolina wins! Haynes King! King of the night!
2: It's party time in Canton, Ohio!
25: I love the end with Collinsworth. It's party time in Canton, Ohio! That's great, but Haynes King played really well, and he had the walk-off touchdown, literally 2 seconds left, and he finds his way into the end zone. Live, I wondered if his knee was down initially, but no, he was in, legit score, and they walk it off. It's, man, from a betting perspective, that swung everything. If you were on the Panthers' money line, you had to have that last-second touchdown. If you were on Arizona money line or plus the points, that did you in. So, you know, you're either off to a good start preseason-wise betting or you're off to a slow start, and that's a tough way to lose one with a walk-off touchdown if you're on Arizona in that one.
27: Yeah, and there are some angles with preseason football, like we've talked many times to our good friend Seamus McGee with BetMGM. You really can find some moments where you can capitalize in the preseason. So I would say whether you wagered on this game or not, one of the things you didn't expect was how competitive of a game it was. And that's fairly atypical of a preseason game early in the preseason. Offenses usually don't look that polished that soon. It's a really good sign for both Carolina and Arizona. Defenses typically have an easier time in the early weeks of your camp or your preseason, whatever you want to refer this timeline to. But it's because it's read and react. It's just go, go, go. Let's just chase the ball, see ball, get ball. That's a little bit easier than when you're trying to install an entire offense where you need literally 11 players all to act in concert for a play to go well. Meanwhile, on defense, one guy on any given play can be an individual wrecker, and that's how you take down that snap. And if one player does that each snap, well, you've got 11 bad plays offensively for your opponent, and man, you're all of a sudden talking about ruining a quarter or ruining a half of football for an offense. So the reality is defense usually comes first. The fact that both of these offenses looked as proficient as they did in the Hall of Fame game, and there was some pretty unique stuff going on, some advanced motions that we saw, some double moves offensively. It means that both of these teams got pretty deep into their install in OTAs, so credit to the offensive coordinators on both sides.
26: And honestly, too, I would say, other than Kenny Pickett, both quarterbacks that we really saw the most from, Beck and Haynes King, you saw that highlight in the end, those are rookies. So I'm always intrigued. The best way to find out how good a player is, or I guess how quickly they're able to make the transition from college to the pros, is what the coordinators are willing to call and how much freedom those quarterbacks have at the line of scrimmage. I didn't watch as much of King as I did of Beck in the first half. The kid gloves were off. He had, I don't want to say full autonomy because I don't actually know what he was being given, but it appeared he was given a lot of freedom at the line of scrimmage to get into and out of things and also be able to adjust what he was doing compared to what the defense was giving him on earlier drives. Like, he came out and said that the pump and go that had the big play, I think it was in the second quarter, the reason they went to that is because on an earlier drive, Beck identified that the defense was giving him a certain look where that pump and go would be effective. So that is a high level of quarterbacking for your first ever game in the NFL, and the preseason game, no less. So that was really impressive. I thought, and I don't think Carson Beck's going to be the starter at any point this year, barring a disaster in Arizona. But my take on him coming into the draft was he is the most pro-ready of the non-Fernando Mendoza quarterbacks in this class because of his experience and his mechanics. And he put that on full display. Full display. Long way to go. Obviously, just the Hall of Fame game. But I think I think Carson Beck has a chance at some point in the NFL to be a starter. I do. I don't know where. I don't know how the situation will come up. But the traits are there, and he certainly has handled the transition very well.
3: Well, that was one of the questions after the game was, like, should Carson Beck start week one?
26: I like the brakes.
3: No, let's not do that, right? Like, the way I look at it, I would start Jacoby Brissett. If we're the Arizona Cardinals, you would start Brissett because it changes how everything lands from that point. If you started, let's just say the Arizona Cardinals, they see Carson Beck in that first half. Mike LaFleur is like, let's go. You know, we're probably going to lose a bunch of games. Our roster has a ton of holes. Let's just start Carson Beck week one. Why not? Is Brissett the quarterback of the future? No. But everything lands differently if you start Carson Beck week one. You're going to lose a bunch of games because the roster has a ton of holes. And then all of a sudden you're going to be tempted to be like, well, we paid Jacoby Brissett in the offseason. Maybe we should play him. Like, the first four games have been a disaster with Carson Beck. I would just start Jacoby Brissett. You're going to take your lumps. You're going to lose a bunch of games. And then you pivot to Carson Beck and things land completely differently because you don't want to start Beck and be tempted to bench him. And then all of a sudden you're going to stunt his growth, right? So I would start Brissett. If you look at their schedule is rough. I mean, until like the final four games of the season. But if you just look at how the Cardinals start off, there are a lot of losses in this road, okay? You're starting off with the Chargers, Seahawks, at the Niners, at the Giants, Lions, at the Rams, then you host the Broncos. There are a lot of L's in those first seven games right there. So if you pivot to Beck, let's say, I don't know, week eight, we were targeting this area for Fernando Mendoza with the Raiders. If you pivoted to Carson Beck maybe midway through the season, week eight at the Cowboys, they had a lot of trouble with their defense last season. Maybe that's a good spot, and you would pivot and get a lot of a film on them, get a lot of reps, because Arizona's thinking about what they're doing going forward, right? Are we in the quarterback market? Are we picking high in the draft? Are we looking at whoever is coming out, right? Is it Manning? Is it Arch Manning? But you have to have information on Carson Beck. If he is going to be a starter at some point in his NFL career, you don't want it to be somewhere else, right? If you're the Arizona Cardinals and he flourishes elsewhere. So you want to get him under center, I believe, some point this season. I just wouldn't do it week one. That would be one of my meaningful takeaways in terms of real football.
27: Yeah, I would agree with that. I would say that overall, when you're dealing with a rookie, and we've had this conversation just recently with Kirk Cousins and Fernando Mendoza with the Raiders. When you have a rookie, you've got to cherish the novelty of a first-time impression for them too, because first impressions are lasting. You know, and so it's not only the public's impression of the player, it's not only the coaching staff's impression of the player, it's not only the personnel director and his general manager and, you know, the team owner's perception of the player. It's also the player's impression of the league and his talent and his ability to play in this league. That's lasting and important as well. Think about how many great quarterbacks now who, when they started their career, really had a confidence tumble. Baker Mayfield, Andy Dalton.
26: Sam Darnold.
27: You know, Sam Darnold. The list is long. The list is long. It happens. It's hard to play in this league. And when you're a young quarterback and you go through some early perils, you know, and listen, it's a learning curve that everybody's on, and it's a quicker curve for some, and it's a steeper curve for others. And if you stunt a player's growth because his first impression is, man, I'm not very good, or geez, I can't hack it. And that's before he even knows whether or not that statement's true or not. That can rock confidence. So I completely agree with you. You paid Brissett. He forced you to pay him. You know, You paid him more than you were comfortable paying him. So get him out there. He's your starter. Groom Beck. Make that hard decision later on in the season and give him a real shot to compete for the title of franchise quarterback if he's so fortunate to be able to.
26: And the funny part about this is we haven't even mentioned the guy who was drafted third overall, who I know Brian's really excited about. We haven't mentioned Jeremiah Love's name. You know, where does he fit into all this equation? I think it'll be fun to see if Love can kind of get off to a good start and if that kind of eases the Cardinals a little bit, because there were a lot of chatter, like, should Arizona be drafting a running back? It's kind of the cherry on top to a roster that is like melted ice cream right now. So I don't know how they are going to utilize him early. All accounts are they're going to ease him into the workload as well. And I think that also goes hand in hand with Beck. Like, when you look at their schedule, the first three games are brutal. Chargers, Seahawks, Niners. I mean, it's obviously probably going to be an 0-3 start unless, you know, something crazy happens in that Chargers game, I would say is the only one that maybe has a chance. And then it's Giants, Lions, Rams. Like, it doesn't get any easier. You do have that game against the Giants. Like, I don't know if there's a soft landing spot for either Beck or Jeremiah Love throughout this season. I don't think Arizona is going to be as bad as everyone thinks. We thought the same thing about the Saints last year, and they ended up going over their win total rather easily and creating some buzz heading into this year. I don't know if it's going to be that type of bad year. It was still a bad year for New Orleans, right? Under 500, didn't win the division, didn't go to the playoffs. But I don't know if it's going to be an above average, above expectation season for Arizona. But I don't think, like, the highlights I'm seeing, and social media has a way of twisting the truth, the highlights I'm seeing, it's like they're going to be the Keystone Cops out there. I don't think they're going to be that bad. I have a lot of confidence in Michael Ford.
3: Yep.
26: I do believe that there are some pieces. Offensively, McBride and Harrison, I mean, they got some guys who can play. It's just, can they come together? And Brissett, Fault, go to back. Because let's be honest, I do think you need to at least give Beck's this season. I haven't watched training camp, but just based on what I saw in the Hall of Fame game, he's definitely earned at least a few looks. He looks like a guy that in the third round, you got a little value for him. He could play in this league, I think. And it'll be interesting to see that dynamic and also, of course, the Jeremiah Love situation, because I think they've got two guys in the rookie class, Brian, who at some point this year can contribute.
3: Well, I would be all systems go with Jeremiah Love come week one. That guy's a special playmaker. I wouldn't have training wheels on him at all. It would be get him the ball early, often. Let's freaking go. And I think it works out better for Jeremiah Love to have a veteran in there in Jacoby Brissett initially, right? I think that helps ease him in there. But I think he gets the lion's share of the workload from the get-go. But I wouldn't do that with Carson Beck. I would bring him along slowly. Like I said, start with Brissett, pivot to Carson Beck at some point in the season. Like, Gardner Minshew is not your quarterback of the future either, right? But get Beck in there. Like, he's shown that he's worthy of getting some legitimate reps, some legitimate starts this season. It's a lost season. They're going to win a handful of games. You could probably count on one hand the amount of wins that the Arizona Cardinals are going to have. So in a season like that, you got to look toward the future. And you got to get some starts for Carson Beck and see if he has maybe a chance to compete to be a quarterback of your future, because you got to figure it out. It's go time in terms of the 2026 or 2027 NFL draft, right? You got to figure out who your quarterback of the future might possibly be. So we'll see how they navigate that. But I would imagine Mike LaFleur is probably thinking along similar lines, would be my guess. But I know this. There's no guess about this. We're off and running. We've got Rich Ornberger. We've got Jared Smith, FSR betting analyst. I'm Brian Ngo. 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All right, coming up next. They're both fantastic, but which one is more fantastic? Of course we have to ask that question. That's coming up. It's Fox Sports Radio's Countdown, presented by BetMGM.
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3: 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All right, so we had a couple of contract extensions this week, running back market-wise, that caught attention here. The two at the top of the class, right? We've got Bijan Robinson with the Falcons, Jahmyr Gibbs, stud running back with the Lions. Funny how the money broke down. So Bijan Robinson, he initially got his big contract extension early in the week. 3 years, $75 million, $51 million guaranteed. All right? Then Jahmyr Gibbs with the Lions, he comes along. 3 years, $75.75 million extension, and the guaranteed money, $51.5. So it's just a little bit better, a little bit more for Jahmyr Gibbs here, which begs the question here. If you're, and these guys are both studs, awesome players. If you're starting a team from scratch this season, would you rather have Bijan Robinson or Jahmyr Gibbs as your back, Rich? We'll start with you. Who do you got? Who's your guy?
27: So my guy would be Bijan Robinson. I think that it's easier to say Jahmyr Gibbs because he's been a part of a more successful franchise over the past handful of years. But Bijan Robinson, to me, is one of those players where if he's playing with the right quarterback in the right system and has the full gamut of playmakers around him, he would shine like no other. I really honestly think he's the most talented running back in the NFL today. I do. I just think that we don't talk about him because he's buried in the NFC South. He's buried on the roster that he shares with, you know, kind of a laundry list of guys at the quarterback position. They're trying to get it to go now. They made an investment last season with a first-round draft pick at quarterback. We'll see if that pans out for the franchise. But Bijan Robinson, to me, for my money, if he was playing for the likes of an Andy Reid, if he had some playmakers around him, he would be the he would be the player that we're talking about heading into the NFL season that's truly an X factor, that's truly like a world beater offensively. He really reminds me, because of his versatility, of Carolina Panthers went on to the San Francisco 49ers.
3: Christian McCaffrey.
27: Thank you, McCaffrey. He has some of those traits out of the backfield as a receiving weapon too, but he is a stud with the ball in his hands no matter how you get it to him.
1: Yeah, I mean, they're both very similar. It's kind of like 6-1, half dozen the other. I think the teams they play for matter, right? Atlanta's got a quarterback situation right now that we just don't know. We think it's going to be Tua. It might be. Could be Penix. Detroit's situation is much more solid, and their offensive line's much more solid. I think the numbers are, I would say, slight edge to Bijan in the numbers, especially with the receiving numbers. I think he's a little bit more, I don't want to say dangerous. I think both guys are very dangerous. I think more utilized in the receiving game based on the numbers I'm looking at. He's got a little bit more receiving yards, a little bit more yards per reception. But Gibbs has scored more touchdowns. Gibbs looks to be, I don't want to say ascending as like the best running back in the NFL in terms of fantasy value, but I've seen a lot of RB1s for him. I've seen a lot of RB1s for Bijan too. I think it's interesting, Brian, to compare it to the Jonathan Taylor deal, which was a year less, a little bit less base value, similar guaranteed money. It is interesting to see the running back market get set right now. I mean, how often do you see all three guys get deals in the same offseason? I mean, these are the top three backs in the league, right? Gibbs, Robinson, and Taylor. How often do you see all three guys get deals in the offseason? That, I think, is intriguing because it's a market that we've discussed a lot in terms of losing some value. But I think Derrick Henry and McCaffrey, as you mentioned, like, I think those guys have kind of injected some life back into the running back position over the last 3 or 4 years. Saquon Barkley's on that list as well. Obviously, these are guys that have had major impacts on their team. So this adage that, yeah, running back, you don't really need one. I don't know if that's as true anymore. I'm noticing some trends in the NFL where it's just everything's just changing. The way that the defenses are playing, they're playing more back. There's more cover two. There's more gang tackling happening, which means there's more, you know, guys coming back from the second and third levels to create those tackles, which means there's lighter boxes. That's the impact of the Mahomes situation, you know, his burst in the Tyreek Hill year that they had, and defense's pendulum shifted. And now it's shifting back where these running backs are starting to have major impacts on the games. And if you can run into light boxes, you can have a ton of success. So I would say Robinson slightly, but the situation is definitely better in Detroit.
3: Yeah, no doubt. There's a much better situation for Jameer in Detroit. Just, you know, stability with the quarterback position, at least in the regular season with Jared Goff, right? That's worlds better production-wise than what Bijan Robinson has had with the Falcons, and projects to be similar this season as well with the, who's the guy? Is it Penix Jr.? Is it Tua? You know, and I don't know that you're setting the world on fire with either guy, but I think it'll be interesting with both Bijan and Jahmyr Gibbs, where if you look at Jahmyr Gibbs, no more David Robinson, right? He's over there with the Houston Texans now. So Jahmyr is even more of the premier guy. He's got Isaiah Pacheco as the backup. So it's going to be a heavy dose of Jahmyr Gibbs this season. And Bijan Robinson, he doesn't have Tyler Allgeier anymore. Tyler Allgeier is gone. He's going to be one of the 27 running backs the Arizona Cardinals have, right? So Bijan Robinson, he's going to have a lot more of those goal line carries and score more of those touchdowns that you were talking about, Jared. I would go with Bijan, and it's not by leaps and bounds, but if you compare Bijan and Jahmyr Gibbs, Bijan has everything, right? And it's not saying Jahmyr doesn't, but what Bijan brings to the running back position, he's got the best blend you could possibly have of power and speed, like the power game and the quickness. And Jahmyr, he's more of the home run guy, more of the quick guy. I'm not saying he doesn't have power. He just doesn't have the same power that Bijan Robinson has. Bijan Robinson's probably my favorite football player in the NFL right now. He's dynamic. He's
1: really
3: got absolutely everything. Yeah. I was thinking about this. I would go probably Bijan Robinson, Jaden Daniels. I love Jaden Daniels with the Commanders. Okay. I think he's in for a monster season. I think people forgot about him because he got injured last season. But he was dynamic as a rookie going to the NFC title game. And defensively, I'm a big Derwin James guy. Love Derwin James with the Chargers. Right. Dynamic safety. But I'd probably say Bijan's my favorite player in the NFL. It's like Rich said, it's just he's kind of wasting away on an NFC South team that's sub-500. And, you know, like, he gets props, but not the same type of props. You mentioned Christian McCaffrey. Rich, can you imagine if Bijan was on the Niners in that Kyle Shanahan offense with talent around him and they're making deep playoff runs? We'd be celebrating him like crazy, way more than we already do right now.
27: Oh, there's no doubt in my mind. I mean, even if he was on like an offense that just had a talented quarterback and a subpar offensive line like, oh, you actually just mentioned Derwin James's team, the Chargers. Like, imagine if Bijan Robinson was working with Harbaugh and Hurd and some of what, you know, they do in their running game. And also a little bit more profile because you're playing with a stud at quarterback who the league understands, knows, and respects to be a real commodity at the position. You would feel so differently about Bijan Robinson, but he's not. I mean, if he was with an elite play caller like a Shanahan, like Reed, it would be unlocked. It would be like, you know, how in video games you hit up, down, left, right, A, B, A, B, start. All of a sudden you're in God mode. I feel like Bijan Robinson.
2: I feel like you've done that before. Was,
27: I believe that was Contra. But the point is, guys. If you give him the keys to the kingdom, I think that he has all of the skills and capabilities to be one of those players that makes a major impact. But that's not how the NFL works. He's still making an impact. But is he making waves? Not really. Because again, you're kind of shackled to your situation and to your roster. And also, let's be honest with each other. This is a rough game. So, all of a sudden you rush for, or you're responsible for something nearing 1,500 yards a season through your first contract in the NFL, and you are expected to be a stud, and you are a stud, and the team that you're playing for wants to build around your capabilities, and you don't want to test free agency because you're taking a massive risk by playing out a season without some guarantees awarded to you for all of the efforts that you put in so far. I mean, We'll never know what Bijan Robinson in his prime looks like on a different team unless he gets traded. You know, that he's going to be with the Falcons through the majority, if not all, of his prime years in the NFL. Now, that can make you sad, sure, or the Falcons could get smart, build the right type of talent around him, and truly unlock his capabilities. We'll see. But I agree with you, Brian. I think he's one of the most exciting players in the NFL, and I think that we would be talking a lot more about him, and we'd be a lot more pleasantly surprised by him if he was playing for a more renowned team that was in better shape to fully utilize his talents.
2: He hasn't missed a game in 3 years either.
3: Wow.
27: Yeah.
2: Pretty damn impressive for a running back. 17 games, three straight years. I mean, And there's a few other guys on the list that have done that. Actually, Gibbs missed two games his freshman year, his rookie year. And he's been 17 games in back-to-back years. It's funny when you look at the top of the running back charts, and it's James Cook, and it's Derrick Henry. I mean, these guys don't miss games. I think that is the biggest thing about the running back position that is the most impressive to me.
3: Right.
2: During offensive drills, they're getting hammered every single play. And then you go into, you know, the game, and on play action, they're getting hammered, you know, on the play action. And they're not even getting the ball, but they're getting tackled by some 300-pound lineman. To be able to play and be available every game for your team is an incredible accomplishment in today's NFL. So,
3: absolutely, yeah.
2: Kudos to Bijan. 3 years in the league, hasn't missed a game. That's pretty damn impressive.
3: Okay, so I'm going to say something you might disagree with. I thought the most interesting deal of the whole week, and we had a lot of contract extensions. We mentioned all the running back extensions and all that. I thought it was the Washington Commanders giving a one-year deal to Stephon Diggs. So Stephon Diggs, he comes over from the Patriots. He gets a one-year, $12 million contract. with the Commanders. Like, why would I say that's the most interesting? Because of who they didn't sign, which would be Brandon Ayuk. Or I guess they'd probably have to trade for the guy. He's still technically with the 49ers. But the Brandon Ayuk saga continues because the wide receiver is doing everything he can to LeVar Ball this thing, right? He's trying to speak it into existence that he's going to be a member of the Washington Commanders. The problem with that was he was doing way too much speaking and making all of these videos, YouTube, IG, you name it, and he was just acting crazy this offseason. I think it cost him a chance to land with the Washington Commanders, the team he had his eye on. He was a college teammate with Jaden Daniels at Arizona State, so it seemed to make a lot of sense. But if you missed some of the Ayuk greatest hits tour this offseason, we've got some for you over here. Now, this is the first. I love this first cut from Brandon Ayuk. Let's start it off with a bang right here.
4: Oh, you thought I was done?
3: Right? Like, we're coming back with a vengeance over here. This, to me, if you kind of like maybe got a little creative and did like a kind of like a rap intro, maybe like DMX style. I love DMX, the late great right there. Let's do a little mashup with Ayuk and DMX. Let's see what we get here.
4: Say no f- game. Oh, you thought I was done?
5: Well, fries.
3: I think we got something right there. I think that, so he started off like that, and then we're calling everybody out here. First off, John Lynch, GM of the Niners. Here's what Ayuk had to say about him.
4: Big old white boy.
3: Right, big old white boy is John Lynch. All right, let's call out Kyle Shanahan, the Niners head coach. Let's do that while we're at it.
4: Because the head coach got a temperament of a toddler and was speaking out the side of his mouth to me. But you feel me? Don't respect me or I'm going to get on, bro.
3: Okay, so we got Kyle Shanahan. It looks like the Kill Bill list. We're just checking them off one by one. Let's call out the Niners while we're at it. Shall we? Let's do this.
4: The story is I don't f*** with them and I never will.
3: All right. We're not effing with those ends anymore, right? It's over. No more Niners.
2: Wow.
3: At least that's what he says. Now, he's trying to get to the Commanders. How about we call out Jaden Daniels? It's like, wait, what? The quarterback that he hopes to join? He's calling him out? Yeah! He's calling out Jaden Daniels. Here's a part of that. The first of a couple of calling out sessions, if you will.
4: Fry gonna text me talking about something. You on my team now. You follow my rules. Boy, I'm a grown ass man, boy. You gonna have to stop running behind your mama and I might believe what you talking about. But until then, mm-mm.
3: That's not it. He's not done there. No one got in his ear like, hey, Brandon, maybe not call out the quarterback you hope to link up with over here, maybe don't. He does it more. There's more from Ayuk. Calling out Jaden Daniels.
4: He said, I don't do that internet shit, bro. Hit my phone if you got to talk to me, bro. You got my number. And I called him. He don't answer.
3: What are we doing right now? And he made Stephon Diggs look like a stable option, right? Like, that's what happened with Brandon Ayuk. It's like, here's the thing, man. The takeaway for any player in the NFL. If you're putting videos out there, especially in a situation that Ayuk finds himself in, right? Like, it's not just for your friends and your fans. It's for the world. And you can't tell me that the Commanders and some other NFL teams didn't hear about these videos, watch these videos, and say, this guy seems like a gigantic headache right now. No, thank you. It's like you wouldn't go into a job interview with no shoes, no shirt on and say, I'm going to hit the beach after this thing. So I'm just kind of, you know, two birds, one stone. It's a bad impression, right? This was an off season of bad impressions for Brandon Ayuk trying to get out of San Francisco and get to the Washington Commanders. He could not have played it worse. And that's why he's in the situation he's in.
27: Yeah, don't burn bridges on your way out of a city because you don't know if you're going to need to retrace your steps. And also remember, whatever you did on your way out of a city, the next city is watching. You know, you can't do this. You can't do this as a professional. When that's the part of this story that I think certain guys lose the script on. You are an athlete, but you're a professional athlete. A professional doesn't act that way in any capacity. If you want to keep your job, you've got to be productive, sure. You got to be talented, sure. That helps. You got to have high effort, absolutely. You got to work well with your teammates. Absolutely. There's got to be a million and one checked boxes that you know, push you over in the direction of a worthy candidate for a job or a talented team member when you're a part of a franchise or an organization, whether you're playing football as a professional or you're an accountant and you're working on a team with a team of other accountants. It doesn't really matter. But if you're a professional, what you do to your last employer, your next employer is watching. So if I'm a head coach with the Commanders and I'm seeing what he's doing on social media to the last group he worked with, I'm going, yeah, no thanks. No thanks. And by the way, the deal they just signed with Stephon Diggs, we saw this before and it was a successful contract with the Houston Texans where they just incentivized him heavily on a one

0: You know, he's basically wide receiver two, maybe even two and a half. I really like Antonio Williams, and obviously Scary Terry is fantastic. I like Burks. I like Dyami Brown. I like the McCaffrey kid, and we love the running back situation. We love Daniels. I mean, it kind of feels like, with the new OC in place, to be fair, it might take a transition there, but it kind of feels like, Brian, if they can get all these pieces to congeal in camp, I mean, this has the makings of an offense that can move.
1: Yeah, you got Bill, you know, running the rock over there, and Chigakonkwo. I think that's a big pickup for them. I think he could do some things in the passing game. Athletic tight end, so excited to see Jaden Daniels back there. And he won't be linking up with Brandon Ayuk. It looks like that right now. But in any event, we've got Rich Ornberger, Penn State All-American, Jared Smith, FSR betting analyst. I'm Brian Noe. All right, coming up next, the Parlay Platter. We each have one selection for you. We pool it together for a greater payout. We'll compare notes next, get you some picks. 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
9: So a lot of buzz about Carson Beck. That's what we're talking about. So good jumping off point. Let us discuss the question. Carson Beck seemingly dominating the Hall of Fame game for the Cardinals. Were you impressed? A, as the great comedian Larry David would say, I don't think so. I don't. I very rarely give out flowers, as you know. I don't give out a lot of those. I don't believe in that. Now, that said, certainly would not do that in this environment. Carson Beck did play with confidence. Good for him. He hit, 80% of his passes, something like that there. So that's nice. He did not soil his underoos, which is important. We've seen people, even in these exhibition games, go out there and then just for whatever reason they can't get it done. And the key part of this is you do not want to become an internet meme because of your pathetic performance. So he didn't do that. Again, you didn't soil your diapers, so good for you. Way to go. My position has always been you can't gain much from an exhibition game. You can lose a lot. Like, you're just supposed to do well because of the way these things are set up, and you don't get extra credit for that, for doing what you're supposed to do. Now, if you don't do well, though, that becomes problematic. However, I would like to pump the brakes now. Let's pump the brakes. You got to do it. Let's not fit Carson Beck for a gold jacket just yet. Maybe a brown jacket, but not a gold jacket. I refuse to crown anybody off a glorified scrimmage. I won't do it.
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11: 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Okay, so if I said there's an NFL team, guess which NFL team was without 20 players who were injured at their practice? You'd be like, Niners. Well, that's what happened yesterday. And it's a lot of old guys. I know football is more than just vibes, but the vibes around the Niners are not good. The coach has a concussion. Ricky Pearsall now out for the year. Again, injuries. They say it's not the local substation. Whatever. They're always hurt. So old, expensive, and brittle has been this team's brand for the last 2 years. I think Kyle Shanahan, to a fault, is very loyal.

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2: Fun little Hall of Fame game. The star of the show was Haynes King. Carson Beck performed well. A lot of people, big fan of...
3: But he was the star of the game.
2: Yeah.
3: I guess it's, Yeah. Okay.
2: He's something.
3: That's for his strikingly good looks and all that, I guess.
4: Hey, man. Coach LaFour said he's been... That's what he's been looking like in practice. He said what you saw in the games, what he's been seeing. So, you know, they gave Jacoby Brissett the deal. Doesn't mean Carson Beck can't eventually become the guy or start and be the guy.
3: I mean, can I just say this? Jacoby Brissett was sitting over there on that bench, and I would not be comfortable pulling the I'm a vet starting quarterback card. I wouldn't use it.
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0: Okay, the platter. We each have one selection for you. We pool it together for a greater payout. Jared, we start with you. What do you like?
2: Well, I'm going to do something that I haven't done in a while, which is give you an outs prop over. I've been obsessed with outs unders for the last couple months. I see the tide turning a little bit in that market. I think the odds have caught up, and I just think in general it's more a pick your spot situation. So let's pick our spot today with Brandon Pfaadt, who has been unbelievable over his last three starts, coming off a really good outing against the Padres, pitched into the seventh. He went seven against the Pirates. He went six against the Cardinals. Those are all really good lineups, especially San Diego and Pittsburgh. Pittsburgh's lineup's been unbelievable this year. Has not given up an earned run in his last two starts. So he's been very efficient, good with the pitch count, and he's facing a Dodgers lineup tonight, guys, that is, I don't know what's going on with the Dodgers lately, but they are in the cellar. And they've been losing a bunch of games and they haven't been as productive. So we're going to go Brandon Pfaadt over 16.5 outs, minus $1.15 at BetMGM. First leg of the platter. I think Pfaadt goes at least six innings against the Dodgers lineup that has been slumping of late.
3: Give me the Yankees, who are dogs on the money line today at home. They got Cole on the mound. This is a 64-51 baseball club. You know, you're not taking a long shot money line bet on some dog against, a conqueror. This is a team with a legit shot playing at home. So I like the number. I think it's hovering around plus 118 right now at BetMGM. So, yeah, add that to the platter.
2: I like it.
0: All right, I'm thinking along the same lines here. And, Jared, I'm not sure we can even parlay these things. So we'll find out, right, in short order. Be a little bit daring. Garrett Cole on the mound for the Yankees, who's pitched well this season, especially as of late, but a lot of lefty bats in that Braves lineup. I think it's going to be really tough for the Yankees, especially in the first five innings. I'm actually looking at the Braves minus a half run, meaning they would have to have the lead when the first five innings are complete. You got Cole on the mound, right?
2: Wow.
0: You got your ace going here for the Bravos. Sale's going. So I think Sale has his way. I think the Braves have the lead after the first five innings. I don't know if we can parlay those things. Can we? Can it be done?
2: Oh, not only can we parlay it.
0: Okay.
2: This is one of those reverse correlated plays. Braves first five run line, Yankees money line, fought over outs. It's 18-1.
0: Oh, baby,
2: now,
0: let's go.
2: Obviously, it's the reverse correlation that's getting them odds up so high. I mean, listen, guys, why not?
0: It happened last night. The Yankees rallied. They were down 2-0. There's a miracle win for them. So we'll see if that happens here today as well. Fingers crossed.
1: We are sports.
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5: Let's go! must have been busy. But The Odd Couple with Rob Parker and Calvin Washington. We're breaking this down.
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7: 50 pollsters, 21 execs, 29 coaches to anonymously give their thoughts on all the quarterbacks in the NFL. Now, they're ranked 1 through 35. Cleveland, of course, has Deshaun and Shador included. And bringing up the rear at number 35 overall, none other than Shador Sanders.
8: I just think they're putting extra sauce. I really do, Rob. He was bad. He would tell you he was bad. I ain't gonna sugarcoat it.
9: I don't know if he would tell you. When did he ever say he was bad?
8: I think he's wise enough to know that he said it multiple times. Remember, he said I sucked. Then remember, he was like, I sucked. Something like that. He was like, man, I was trash. He knows it. And my only thing is, Rob, I'm not going to sit up here and defend as if he had some amazing rookie campaign. The only thing I'm saying is the way when you read these anonymous quotes and all that, they're acting like he's had three or four seasons of this, like even two seasons of it. To me, he was in a terrible situation where they had three or four quarterbacks.
9: Blame everybody else.
8: No, they had three or four quarterbacks. We saw Joe Flacco, Dylan Gabriel. We saw him. I mean, and they didn't know what they were doing. He didn't get the start, the number one start. To me, I will be going into this season saying, all right, there's no excuses. You're in camp. You compete against a guy who ain't been great himself in Deshaun Watson, and let's see what's up, and let's give him, like, this next season to see what's going on. To me, they're acting like we've seen two, three seasons of horrible play from him when he wasn't that bad. When he was bad, but he made some plays. When he was out there, he was able to be mobile. He was able to throw the ball down the field.
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10: 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Talk about pressure.
13: There were guys in between, the D.D. 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
18: The Dodgers lost their seventh game in a row. Arizona beat them 4-3 on a two-run homer bottom of the ninth off closer Edwin Diaz. Victories for San Francisco and Houston. Texas 2-1 over Baltimore. Tampa Bay a 2-1 winner at Seattle. The Rays are first in the AL East, still 4.5 games over the Yankees, 5 up on Boston. The Yankees did win in 10 innings in a comeback against Atlanta 3-2 that ends the Braves' 8-game winning streak. Boston won its ninth in a row, 13-1 over the A's, who've dropped 9 straight. The Athletics and general manager David Forst parted ways. Toronto held on 5-4 at Philadelphia. Cleveland won at the White Sox 8-2. Minnesota a winner at Milwaukee 8-6. And the Cubs won their fifth in a row 6-4 at Kansas City. The KC Chiefs say quarterback Patrick Mahomes will likely miss their preseason opener coming off knee surgery. I'm Steve DeSager.
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11: 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Here's Brian Noe, Rich Hornberger, and Jared Smith.
0: Oh, what is going on? Happy Saturday to you. Hope all is well. Man, we're going to get to another shady deal, at least reportedly, in just a minute here. But I can't get over our uncorrelated parlay here, huh? What was it again, Jared? Plus, it was over 18 to
2: 1769.
0: 17 to 1.
2: And we've got a 25% odds boost at BetMGM today. Got that sucker to 22 to 1. I'm going to put a small peanut on 22 to 1. I mean, listen, the odds are telling you it's probably not going to hit, but might as well throw a dart here on a Saturday.
0: You know, I think the odds are telling us this is the ultimate walk-off moment right here. You know?
3: Yeah, it really does feel.
0: Rich, when's the last time we had a 22 to 1 parlay platter here on the show?
2: I don't know. We did the college football underdogs. The first year we did the show, it was the Jared platter.
0: You were crazy.
2: I was not very democratic with it. No, but yeah. We used to give out the college football underdogs. We had a few 50, 60 to ones. They never hit. We've hit a few of these over the last couple years.
3: We hit one a few weeks ago.
2: That was like 9 to 1, I think. So
0: yeah,
2: we've had some moments. This would be a moment. This would be a moment.
3: Yeah.
0: First year, Jared was like, I'm going to take Akron against Georgia outright. And it's like, buddy, what? The parlay pays 90 to 1 right there. Yeah. Yeah.
2: No, Swinging for the fences.
0: Yeah. I do think it stinks, though. Do you not, in this Yankees-Braves game where, think of the first five innings, minus a half run for the Braves,
3: yep.
0: It's minus 115. Yankees plus a half run is also minus 115. Like when it's pretty much even on either side. You would think, oh, give me the plus. You know, it could just be tied and we're good. The Braves have to have the lead in the first five innings. That's what the line is basically telling you, like tapping you on the shoulder, like the Braves are probably going to have the lead in the first five innings. At least that's what it says to me. It stinks to me. So that's why I've got the Braves in the first five behind Chris Sale. Rich, you might be right here with the Yankees winning this thing. That was a huge win for them yesterday to just stay a half game ahead of the Red Sox. The Red Sox are on fire right now.
2: What Boston's
0: crazy
2: doing right now.
0: Yeah.
2: It's unbelievable. I don't know if it has staying power. That's the thing. I feel like they're peaking in August, and that's not where you want to be peaking. Whereas the Dodgers are the opposite. If you're a Dodgers fan right now, and I know we have a lot of people in LA listening, I think it's a good thing that you're going through this slump now. Go through it now. Don't go through it in October.
3: Yeah, I completely agree with you. And realistically, when we're talking about the parlay platter, it's fun to win parlays. It's more fun to build parlays. You know what I mean? Yeah. Like, and you could go really off the wall and put some long odds out there, smash them together. And, you know, everybody loves the stories of the $5 bet making hundreds of thousands of dollars. But I really honestly think our, you know, two pick leg of this reverse correlated on the Yankees trailing early but coming back and winning makes sense if A, you believe in the starter of the opponent better. You know, Sale obviously has been good. And then B, you think about the bullpens. You know, what's going to happen when you get through the starter and you get to the pen? So if you have less belief in the middle relievers and you also believe that the Yankees have the bats to come back, this is a fun little bet for you. And you get some nice long odds. So when you at first said, I'm not even sure we're going to be able to bundle this, I'm like, oh man, I'm like, that means Brian does not like my bet, but you're making it make sense. So I'm excited to see the outcome of that game, but the outcome of the parlay overall.
2: This is a very popular strategy, really quick, Brian.
0: Yeah, yeah.
2: More so in the totals area. I see a lot of really sharp bettors. Reverse correlation is a way to extract value from the sports book if you have an angle. The way I see it done at the pro level, like professional gamblers who are partaking in these sometimes, is they will go over or under in a half, and then the full game the opposite. Like I see this in preseason a lot too. Like first half under, second half over, or first half under, full game over. Like we think it's going to start slow, and then the defense is down the stretch. The third stringers, fourth stringers stink, and I actually really like this third string quarterback. So I think there's value on the full game maybe to sneak over, but the first half, I don't really think there's much value. So we see this a lot in the totals area, not as much in the sides, because you really do have to thread the needle. But that reverse correlation, it's like you're going through one of those boosters on Mario Kart, right? Like it just accelerates the odds so much that it is attractive to some people when you are able to thread that needle.
13: I would love for us to thread the collective needle on this. Awesome. It would be tremendous. All right, let's pivot over here to Kawhi Leonard, because we got another report over here. Pablo Torre, the Pablo Torre Finds Out podcast, the Thursday edition, he dropped a bombshell here that apparently Kawhi Leonard had another undisclosed sponsorship deal, this one with Daktronics. So, of course, it begs for the DJ Khaled drop right here.
14: Another one.
13: Yes, we might have another undisclosed sponsorship deal where Kawhi Leonard is getting paid under the table by the Clippers. The second one with Daktronics is allegedly worth millions of dollars. So Torre interviewed someone identified as an anonymous high-level source under contract with Intuit Dome. And this person alleges that the sponsorship deal was 1,000% a way to circumvent the salary cap. And, quote, it was funneling money from the Clippers through Daktronics back to Kawhi. That's what this anonymous source says. Now, there is another anonymous former Clippers official who said they knew that Kawhi had a sponsorship deal with Daktronics. So we might have another situation here where he's getting paid twice under the table. I say this to you guys and everybody listening. If this is true, the Clippers and Kawhi Leonard should be punished severely. I look at Kawhi, he should be suspended the entire season. He shouldn't play the season at all. Because it goes back to Goodfellas. I know you guys love the movie Goodfellas, right? It's a
2: absolutely
13: great line.
2: Top five, yes, movie of all time.
13: Mine as well. Definitely top five in my personal, you know, movie Rolodex here. I love this line from Goodfellas.
17: Come on, you don't know anything. Don't give me the Babe in the Woods routine.
13: That applies to Kawhi Leonard, right? They're going to be like, oh, well, we didn't know. We weren't pushing. First off, it was widely known that Kawhi Leonard and his uncle Dennis were pushing for extra perks. Pushing for extra. Hey, what can we get? Can we get a little bit more? Even if they weren't doing that, let's live in a world where they weren't doing any of that. And the Clippers just said, hey, you look in the mailbox, there might be a couple extra million, maybe 30 million in there plus. And right, they didn't push for it. Kawhi Leonard knows he can't do that. You can't take money under the table. He knows he's breaking NBA rules. So even if, let's live in a world where he's not pushing or angling for these extra payments, he still did something completely wrong and should be hammered for it. And then we get to Steve Ballmer here. Steve Ballmer should be crushed for this thing, because if true, according to Pablo Torre and all of these things, there's more than enough reason to believe this is true. Steve Ballmer shouldn't get punished just for blatantly lying, not just for blatantly lying through his teeth about cheating, right? He's cheating. He's lying about the cheating. It's most importantly because of the precedent, right? You can't allow a team, an owner, a player to all conspire together where the player gets paid under the table. We live in the second apron now, right? And I won't bore you with all that stuff, but if you're well into the luxury tax and you get to the second apron, all of a sudden your team gets hammered. There are a lot of restrictions. There are a lot of penalties when you're that deep into the luxury tax. You basically can't be the Dodgers in the NBA. If you are, you get hammered for it. All these teams would love to pay star players under the table, stay under the second apron, all is kosher, and we're challenging for championships. You can't allow that to happen. It completely defeats the purpose of what the NBA structure is now. So if this is true, Kawhi, Steve Ballmer, the Clippers, they should all get hammered for this. And I'm very interested to see where this plays out or how this plays out. Hopefully we'll get answers before 2029. We're going on almost a year now that the NBA is investigating this thing. It's unbelievable how long it's taken. But when they find out what Pablo Torre has
0: reportedly found out there are a lot of parties that should get hammered for this.
3: Yeah. The fact that Pablo Torre is quicker to the information than the NBA goes to show you how badly the NBA just wants this to go away. They want everybody to look away. They want everybody to move on and talk about LeBron with the Sixers and talk about the upcoming NFL season so they can hide in the dark for a little while until everybody starts paying attention to them during Christmas time again. Like, please, please don't look over here. We're just trying to make this go away. Meanwhile, Pablo Torre comes out with another banger. And look, one unusual sponsorship can be maybe explained away. Maybe. Like, you know, I could see a world where the NBA goes, hey, aspiration, nothing to see here. Marketing deal gone wrong, okay? Bad business practices by aspiration. Dust their hands off and move along. But a second and two separate sponsorships involving companies financially connected to the Clippers, that's not only shady, but where there's this much smoke, there's often fire. Here's the problem. Daktronix is arguably more problematic than Aspiration because it was a Clippers vendor. So there is specific CBA language that avoids these things from happening, and it's happened. So if this is proven to be true, again, we're in the world of allegations for now, so allegedly there's been some malfeasance here, but if this is true, you could have real repercussions for the Clippers and potentially for Kawhi. There is language that forbids this sort of transaction from taking place because it's fairness in sports. It's partially the same reason why you're not allowed to bet on your sport if you play it, because they don't want all of a sudden having these weird oddities where a player just takes himself out in the fourth quarter, because there's rules that, even though this all happens outside of the field of play or the court that you perform your sport on, you need to follow. And this falls right in line with those. It's important for the fairness of the game. And if you don't have fairness of the game, what do you have? You have professional wrestling. Yeah, you know what I mean? And there's a much less interesting product than you would have if you had competitive fairness.
2: Yeah, this is a bad look. So I think I owe the NBA and Adam Silver an apology. I think the reason that the investigation has been delayed so much is because they keep finding new things and they have to investigate more. Like, we thought it was just aspiration, but apparently it's not. And if Pablo Torre is finding this out, pun intended, then there's obviously a lot of other documentation out there that I'm sure other legal people are looking into. And I'm assuming why this is the reason that the NBA has not announced the findings of their investigation just yet, because it is still an ongoing investigation. It is surprising that it's taking this long to find out this stuff, but I guess they keep peeling back layers of the onion, and right when they think they get to the center of the Tootsie Pop, there's another lick. So I'm assuming that this is the reason why. Now, the better question, or I guess the more intriguing question that I have, this can't be the only person and organization that's doing this, right? If the Clippers figured it out, I'm sure there's other teams that are trying or have tried to do something like this in the past. I would be surprised if this was Kawhi was the only person and the Clippers were the only organization that were trying to cut corners and get an edge with the salary cap, considering how difficult it is to manage the second apron in today's NBA. Again, that is just the way my brain works. I typically think that things can be a little bit worse. They always can be better, and they always can be worse than they appear. And it does feel like it's getting worse for Kawhi. I kind of agree with you, Brian. I think at this point, how far this has gone and how deep this rabbit hole goes, I think you have to sideline Kawhi for the year and figure out what the heck really went on here. Because you can't have him play with this hanging over his head. And you can't let that trade go through because there's obviously contract stipulations and transitions happening with the trade itself. So it's this is a weird one. I feel like it's an unprecedented situation for the league, because we have so much information about different scandals. Like, it's one thing for this to happen on an isolated one-time thing. But now that there are multiple avenues for this revenue to be funneled, it's clear that there's a pattern here, and I wouldn't be shocked if there are other teams trying to do this.
13: Well, yeah, but that's where my mind would go. There are other variations of this happening or similarities of this happening. And it's like, if you're the cop and all of a sudden everybody on the highway is going 100 in a 70-mile-per-hour zone, you don't just say, well, everybody's speeding, so who am I? You start pulling guys over. Like, you start giving tickets. You can't punish everybody, but you start hammering the wrongdoers. And that's the way to slow down the wrongdoing, right? So that's where I'm at with this Kawhi thing. I'm not living in a world where I think this is the only isolated incident. I think there are more similarities to this. Gary Trent Jr. with the Bucks comes to mind. Like, the NBA is looking into him. So if you missed it, Gary Trent Jr., he signed two very modest deals with the Bucks. He's been there for 2 years. And all of a sudden, off a terrible shooting season, he cashed in. He cashed in, signed a big deal in this offseason. So it's like, how did that work? So it seems like he was promised a contract down the road if he signed these very modest deals initially. So there are shady things that happen all the time. But this Kawhi thing goes well beyond some of the other shady things that have happened. And that's why you gotta hammer Kawhi and Steve Ballmer, the Clippers organization, all as a whole. You've got more than enough to hammer them right now. And to Rich's point, it's like the NBA is just like, oh, but we don't wanna. It's like, you should be racing to do this. This is what you need to do to protect your CBA and to have the second apron acts as a de facto hard salary cap, right?
3: Yeah.
13: And if you're paying players under the table, all of a sudden that's gone. There's no de facto salary cap. There's no, you know, real salary. There's no second apron. None of it exists. None of it exists at all if you're paying players under the table. You can't have that. Last thing I'll say is this. I hear this all the time. This is Steve Ballmer's defense. He invested $60 million into Aspiration. And he's like, I was flagrantly defrauded. Okay, the company, the co-founder, Joseph Sandberg, he was defrauding investors and lenders out of $248 million. He's like, I was a victim over here. Can it both be true where Ballmer got screwed out of his money and Kawhi also got paid under the table? Like, how is it that just Steve Ballmer, I didn't know, they stole my money, how am I going to pay? Couldn't both things be true right here? So I think the Clippers are guilty of sin. I think Kawhi Leonard is guilty of sin. And I think they all deserve to be hammered for this. And I don't know why the NBA is waiting so long to do so.
3: I think it's murky.
2: That was a great drop.
3: I think it's murky. I also think that, look, I believe in, you know, due process. I believe in everyone has their day in court. And I believe that the court of public opinion is oftentimes wrong. And I've seen it with friends. I've had guys accused of horrible things and later exonerated. And guess what? Just the accusation alone ruined their life for a time or changed the course of their life altogether. Just based on accusations. And so it's a real thing. It's a real thing, folks. When people start lobbing things out there and making bold accusations and alleging things that aren't true but look fishy, or sound true but are 100% false, all of a sudden things change. The temperature changes. So I do want to see the evidence. I want to see the evidence. I want to know that Kawhi Leonard didn't deliver on promises before I adjudicate against Kawhi Leonard or the Clippers for that reason. You know, it seems like this Aspiration thing, there were autograph signings that were supposed to be merited and reviewed, and there's, you know, all sorts of things that may or may not have occurred in Kawhi's defense. And he has all the right in the world to defend himself in this situation, whether he wants to do that privately between he and the league in this investigation, or he wants to publicly state it. Here's some key importance. Timing is everything. So Daktronix publicly announced an enormous Intuit Dome contract and project in 22. Leonard's aspiration contract was also signed in April of 22. But here you go. ESPN reports that it remains unclear when the alleged Daktronix sponsorship began. So if it was negotiated alongside the arena contract or Leonard's Clippers agreements, all of a sudden this story gets a lot fishier. But again, just because things are correlated doesn't prove causation. Just because something looks fishy doesn't mean it is. It's going to be a little bit longer for them to sort all these details out. But like I said before, when there's this much smoke, oftentimes there's fire. However, I'm going to remain as neutral as I possibly can until we have further information or a smoking gun, because like I said, there have been times where guys I know have been, who've looked so guilty, who even I had a hard time believing the defendant, so to speak, in the court of public opinion, where it came out and they were completely 100% guilt free. And that's a scary world to live in when you're the accused. So I'm very curious to see what happens here. I'm very, very curious to see how Kawhi speaks on it when the NBA season arrives, which is arriving soon.
2: Yeah, that I agree. And evidence matters. It does. We do now. I do think Pablo is presenting some of that evidence, which is helping. But I definitely think we need to hear official word from the NBA before we cast full judgment on this. I think Rich is very keen in not doing that, because I think we're very quick to jump to conclusions in today's society. We live in this, like, you know, modern day Roman Empire where we just want, you know, the thumb down on the emperor on everything. Let's let it play out. But it is taking a long freaking time to play out. Our patience is running thin.
0: I'll be honest. I'll be quick. You guys sound like mini Adam Silvers right now. You know, where that's my big beef with him. Like, let's think. Let's not act. Let's think. Let's measure. Like, what is it? Measure twice, cut once. Adam Silver's motto is measure 85 times and think about cutting once. Like, these guys are guilty as sin, and I totally understand what you're saying, Rich, and what you're saying, Jared. Guilty as sin. They should be hammered for this. I could not be more certain of this being the case. We'll see when the NBA finally gets it done over here, if they do at all. We've got Rich Rohnberger, Penn State All-American, Jared Smith, FSR betting analyst. I'm Brian Noe. Be sure to subscribe to the Fox Sports Radio YouTube channel. 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Hit that thumbs up icon and comment away. 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
30: Yeah. I'm going to prove all the doubters.
25: When Dan Patrick speaks, yeah, you better stop and listen. Yeah. This is the Dan Patrick Show.
30: I don't know what's going to happen with the Clippers. I'm trying to get some kind of head start with a source of mine. And I go, can you give me a, like, how much can you punish a multi-billionaire? And I was told, well, draft picks will get their attention. And I said, because if you fine the Clippers, how much can you fine them for what's going on? Like $1 billion? And he's got it, too. You go, only $1 billion? All righty, I'll give that to you. But this is something that is really dangerous for the NBA. Now, do I think this happens? Do I think that there have been sweetheart deals with owners, players, star players, when they get into retirement? Yes, I do. But he got caught. So you can sit there and go, well, everybody does this. He got caught. Now the question is the NBA going to come down really hard on the Clippers? I don't know what happens with Kawhi, because let's say you void the contract, then the Clippers don't get anything from Toronto if Kawhi goes to Toronto. I'm not sure if Kawhi gets caught up in any of this entanglement. He might, you know, he might say, look, I don't know anything about this. And these paychecks just kept coming in, and I wasn't going to ask any questions. Yeah, Paulie.
31: I love that historically Kawhi is the face of load management. Now he's got 7 jobs.
30: And he's loaded, too. So, yes. Load management, and he's loaded. He got paid. Yes, Dylan?
32: It's sort of like a reverse Otani where he's like, money's just flooding into my account.
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2: 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The Odd Couple with Rob Parker and Kelvin Washington. 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
0: 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Good morning to you, Seamus. Okay, these Red Sox are playing out of their minds right now. Listen to this, these numbers right here. The Red Sox were 32-46 in late June. Since then, they've gone 32-5. They've gone 32-5 over the last 37. So the question is, how do you play this? Are you looking to back the Red Sox today? The money line's minus 275. Do you look run line? Do you look team totals? Do you look for them to win the AL East? Like, how are you playing the Red Sox right now, if at all?
5: Man, you guys sure know how to make a Yankee fan feel welcome on the air. Man, how about these Red Sox, huh? I mean, it's crazy. This is one of the craziest runs I think I've ever seen in my life. What is this, like 34-3, the last 37? It's ridiculous. I think I saw their batting average on balls in play during this streak. It's like 546. That is outrageous. It's otherworldly. So they come back down to earth, I think. But you have a hard time saying that this team can't win the American League. Like, they've been the best team in baseball the past 2 months. So I definitely think there's a route for them to get to the World Series. I don't think they're better than the Dodgers. I still am not even sure if they're better than the Rays or the Yankees. Well, Yankees, it depends on whether Judge and Bellinger come back. But I think right now, I think you're looking at stuff like the American League. I think you can still get a pretty good price on the American League East, if I'm being honest. So there's a bunch of ways you can play it. I think I'd hold off on just like betting the Red Sox every day, because I think that at some point regression is going to, you know, hit for this team. So I'd be looking at futures.
7: Yeah, I'll be honest. And we just discussed this briefly, Seamus. There's something to be said about peaking too soon. And it's kind of the opposite of what the Dodgers are doing right now, where they're slumping at the right time. And so baseball is such a long season. We're such prisoners of the moment. Like right now, Boston's the hottest team in baseball, and everyone thinks they're the best thing since sliced bread. Well, let's wait a month and see what happens in September. And oh, by the way, that's still a month away from the playoffs. So is there something to be said about maybe the opposite effect for LA, where we have an opportunity now, I think they've lost 7 in a row, to buy low on the Dodgers? Or is that number just, there's so much exposure and there's so much liability that number's not going to move down enough for us to maybe get a good opportunity?
5: I don't know when you're ever going to see this Dodgers number move the other way. Just the narrative around there, the way books know teams, people are going to be betting the Dodgers. Mainly the liability on Dodgers stuff is coming from, you know, parlays on futures that we have for the Dodgers, really, because the number's just so short that the liability isn't really that big if you're looking at just single bets. But this team still gets Snell back at some point this season. I mean, they're going to have Glasnow back. You know, they made a trade for Bubich at the deadline. He's a pretty reliable starter. He's going to come out of the bullpen for this team. So, I mean, the pitching is just really, really good. I don't think you'll see this number really move backwards, if I'm being honest, unless people get hurt.
8: Hey, Seamus, I want to switch gears to preseason in the NFL or even early season in college football, as many bettors are starting to do their homework. The market pricing has enormous uncertainty this time of year. QB rotations, transfer portal, snap counts, coaching intent. What's one piece of information your trading team reacts to the fastest? And you know what, actually, conversely, what information would you say bettors consistently overweight?
5: I'd say for our team, we're looking the most at who's going to be behind center for, you know, X amount of snaps. I think that's the thing you'll see move the price most. And just, you know, straight up what starters are in, what starters are out. It's all about who gets to the number first, the trading team or the bettors. As far as what, you know, the public overweights too much going into preseason betting, it's a tricky one because a lot of it just comes down to, you know, who's playing and who's not. I'd say just like your idea of a team, like, oh, you know, the Bills have a really high win total, so I'm just going to bet them. I think that's a silly way to bet preseason. I think a lot of people don't bet that way, but I think that's just an example.
0: You know, Seamus, I'm going to crawl into your betting mind over here. I love talking philosophy. We'll start with the Red Sox and broaden it, okay? Because I'll hear this from time to time where you mentioned them to win the AL, right? They're basically a little less than 5-1. And you'll hear pros sometimes saying, well, I mean, it's too short now. You could have got them at 25-1. I'm just curious what your philosophy is on that, where if you love it 5-1, don't you just fire away instead of thinking, well, I could have had it at 25-1. Like, for instance, if you gave me a 5-1 pick today that hit, I wouldn't come back to you and be like, thanks, Seamus, but can you make it 25-1 next time? You know what I mean? If you think it's still a good line and it's still a good price and has a great chance to win, don't you fire away? How do you approach that whole thing?
5: You answered the question for me. It's exactly that. If you think the number is not what it should be, then it's a good bet. And there's plenty of ways to do it. Now, I do, like, Red Sox is a bad example because I do think if you're looking at Red Sox futures, you miss the boat. I mean, the value is pretty much gone, torpedoed. Because right now, I think they should probably be arguably a little longer than what they are right now. But, yeah, it just goes down to your risk appetite and your projections, you know, what you think the odds should be. If the Red Sox are sitting 5-1 and you think that's crap, they should be 3-1, that's a bet. And there's nothing wrong with that. I mean, yeah, I haven't been in this business long enough to, you know, thumb my nose up at 5-1 odds. You know what I'm saying?
7: It's so funny because preseason, and to get the conversation back to preseason, I love Virch's question because I think those are two things that we don't think about enough. The preseason, I see this take all the time. Like, oh, they don't care about the games, and, you know, there's no value in the preseason. That could not be more wrong. First of all, it's like the 90th guy on the roster that's playing. You don't think he cares about what's happening on the field? Especially with new teams, new coaching staff that are trying to get up to speed. Like, I think there is, if you are willing to do the work and do a little bit of extra research, I think there's a ton of value in the preseason. It's just about what your risk appetite is. Have you seen the preseason handle increase in the last few years since, you know, gambling has really become a mainstay in America? Over, you know, this time since PASPA was repealed, or is the preseason still kind of like, people stick their nose up at it?
5: It gets bigger every year, and it just comes down to that. This country, we love our football. As soon as it's back, we, you know, ignore anyone saying, if you bet preseason football, call the number. It is ridiculous at this point. There is so much value on preseason games. If you can find an edge anywhere, you should be betting it. It doesn't matter what sport it is. I think it's getting better. The handle's getting bigger every year. And I think people are realizing, you know, the more preseason they watch, the more they kind of figure out how they can bet the game. You know, it's a smaller offering than a regular season game, what you're betting on. But at the same time, there are angles everywhere for everyone to see.
8: No doubt. No doubt. At what market is more difficult for your traders to price correctly? Is it August NFL preseason, or is it early season college football?
5: I go preseason. Total preseason are really hard. Like, we had a bad day Thursday, and it was mainly because the game just went over, like way over. So I'd say definitely preseason because it's harder to figure out. You know, how long is, you know, Josh Allen going to play this preseason game? How long are the starters on defense playing for New England right now? So I say definitely the preseason NFL, but college is tricky, especially totals early in the season for the college, because you got to figure out how fast a lot of teams are playing, if they're playing slow. You know, the portal era, there's a lot of new faces on a lot of these teams. So, we have to be more on top of our game to, you know, catch up to what the market's doing.
0: All right, Seamus, it's the best for last right here, the Seamus special. What do you have for us today?
5: You know, if anyone's sitting at home, they got Racing Day in America Day on Fox Sports 1. You know, the Whitney is going on in Saratoga, but we're not going to the Whitney. We're going to Race 4 at Yonkers, fellas. The two-horse Mind Hunter, currently going off 12-1. That's the pick today.
0: Two-horse, what was it? Nine Hunter? How do you say it?
5: Mind Hunter, like the fantastic Netflix show.
0: Okay, Mind Hunter. Okay, two-horse in Yonkers, Race 4. Got it. Awesome stuff, Seamus.
8: I love it so much.
0: We have to say, you know, it's interesting you picked the fourth race, because after our 4 years partnership with BetMGM, you guys have been tremendous to us. It does end tomorrow. These things happen. Stadiums get renamed. That's the way it goes. But we just wanted to say, Seamus, you've been amazing. You've been a treat. I've loved interviewing you. I know the guys have too every week. Love you sharing your betting knowledge, and we just wanted to personally thank you, man. It's been awesome these last 4 years with you.
5: Bittersweet, fellas. This has been a highlight of my week every time I come on here. I love chatting and talking gambling with you guys.
0: Absolutely, Seamus. Well, hey, man, best to you, and hopefully our paths will cross much sooner than later, man. Hope you have a great day.
5: Have a good one, guys. Enjoy the weekend.
0: You too. There he is, Seamus McGee, team lead of sports trading at BetMGM. And just so you guys know, countdown will continue. Maybe we need to hit up Kawhi and get that aspiration and
3: get some of that aspiration funds up in here.
8: Get that connect with Dactronics. Countdown brought to you by Aspiration.
0: That's right.
3: Dactronics.
0: That's right. By the way, Chris Perfett, shout out to him. Awesome. He was talking to me off the air, and Dan Beyer had a great line. I don't want to steal it from him, but it's like, what would Kawhi Leonard, how would he help a company like Dactronics with gigantic video boards? Why would you need a spokesman for that? Who's he catering to? Who's he selling that to? Right? Like,
8: I'll tell you who. Okay. And I'm sorry to jump all over it, but there's a weird thing that happens. Now, I don't know if Dactronics is at this level, but I've seen this before in circles I used to run in. There's a weird thing that happens with athletes when you have the right person at the head of a company, and I'm talking about an enormous sports fan. I'm talking about somebody who wants to live out, you know, childhood fantasies of being a football player or a basketball player or a baseball player. There are certain guys and girls, I'm sure, who can't get over it. And so if they can somehow use the influence or the money that they have to kind of cozy up next to those athletes that they wish they could play with as kids and call them their friends and invite them to their parties. I mean, think about it. If you're

0: personal favorite. $28 million for Kawhi to do nothing. No, no autographs, no commercials, no photo shoots, just be Kawhi and we'll pay you $28 million. That sounds legitimate. I know a lot of businesses that operate like that. Unbelievable. All right, we got Rich Hornberger, Penn State All-American, Jared Smith, FSR betting analyst. I'm Brian Noe. Coming up next, prop it up, the prop betting market. We could look today. We could look at an NFL season total prop bet. I don't know. Maybe I have one in the chamber for you. We'll compare notes next. 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
9: And I think the NIL, the baseball pitch clock, there's no downside. And I'm watching Carson Beck last night. And that kid stayed in college one more year, goes to Miami, and between Georgia and Miami, he played 12 top 10 teams. He played with 45 NFL guys, and you watched last night. Carson Beck, he was ready to play. Maturity, poise, patience. That is a kid who spent 6 years in college. He would have come out last year, been drafted late, fifth, sixth round, sat in a bench. Nope, he played 15 games at Miami with NFL teammates, just like he did at Georgia. Carson Beck's, I'm watching Carson Beck last night. I'm not saying he or Haynes King are going to tear up the league, but Carson Beck looks like a starter to me. I don't know how good of a starter. He kind of looks like a starter. And again, Haynes King, another guy, probably would have come out a year ago, late, you know, seventh round pick. Haynes King and Carson Beck, 43 college starts, both stayed in college 6 years. And this is what I've said. And by the way, there's no rush to get to the NFL. Matt Stafford was MVP, was 38 years old. Everybody's playing longer now. You can't hit. Right? Nobody's hitting quarterbacks anymore. You can last longer. You can't get driven into the dirt or the AstroTurf. So, and there's two other quarterbacks this year in college football. Trinidad Chambliss at Ole Miss. He's great. Dante Moore at Oregon. Really great.
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0: Fans come with a satisfaction guarantee. N-O. This is going to shock you. It comes with the classic NFL. I hope this contract doesn't age like milk clause in the contract. And look, Gibbs is good. He's a good football player. He's 24. He's dynamic. And you pay the difference maker. We talked about this the other day with Bijan Robinson in Atlanta. The NFL is like a Mexican drug lord. They have so much money, they don't know what to do with the money. That said, running backs, if they play the proper way, running a mile a minute, absorb a lot of contact. History has shown that even the elite running backs have a notoriously short shelf life of dominance. You can play a while, but the dominance is normally far and few between.
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10: All right, the prop betting market. Jared, we start with you. What's something you like?
12: All right, I'll give you something, again, off the beaten path, but I love finding these little, I don't want to call them mispriced, I think it's mispriced, but angles that are intriguing. Jackson Jove, under 14.5 outs today, minus $1.35 at BetMGM. Who is Jackson Jove? Tigers pitcher. They're at the Giants tonight. He's making his first start since June 2025. He's been rehabbing Tommy John for the last 14 months. He only made 5 rehab starts in the minors, none of them above the AA level. He was planning on making one start at AAA Toledo last week. It got rained out. So instead, had to make that final rehab start at Single-A. He hasn't gone longer than 69 pitches in any of the rehab starts. From what we're hearing from A.J. Hinch, responsibly stretching him out. That was the quote. So I don't think we're going to see more than 75 to 80 pitches today max, as Jackson Jove returns to the bigs for the first time in over a year. So I do not think he's going to make it through 5 innings. Under 14.5 outs. The market doesn't really know what he is yet because he hasn't pitched in 14 months. So we'll go under on the outs prop today for Jackson Jove.
13: Okay, we all love the her stat in baseball, hits, runs, RBIs. And I got Shohei Ohtani locked in at 3+ on those hits, runs, and ribbies. At minus 105, they're on the road against the Diamondbacks. Shohei has been a producer all season long. I've won on props with Shohei. I would say the majority of the time I've bet on him this season, and this one feels like a must, so I'm going for it. 3+, Shohei Ohtani, her.
10: Okay, I'm going to look to a NFL season-long prop over here. I'm targeting Bears tight end Colston Loveland, over 799.5 in terms of his receiving yards. Few reasons here. He got off to a very slow start last season, just drowning in Ben Johnson's offense. You look at his first 6 games, he had 6 catches for $116. And then the next week against the Bengals, 6 catches for $118. He had more production in one game against a hideous Bengals defense than he did the first 6 weeks of his season. And then you saw it take off from there, right? He had, down the stretch, 94 yards against the Niners, 91 against the Lions playoffs, $137 against the Packers, $56 against the Rams. They're going to run these 3 tight end sets a lot of the time with Chicago, similar to what the Rams have done. You're going to see Loveland on linebackers, slot corners. He's going to be a matchup nightmare. I think the light bulb started to go off. And I think the Bears are going to target him a lot this season. I love over 799.5 for Colston Loveland's season prop total. All right, coming up next, the smart guy writes something really dumb. We are. 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
3: And here's what you need to know.
5: Came in 10 innings in a comeback against Atlanta 3-2 that snaps the Braves' 8-game winning streak. Toronto held on 5-4 at Philadelphia. Boston won its 9th game in a row, 13-1 over the A's, who dropped 9 straight, winning Boston pitcher Peyton Tolley at 14 strikeouts in 6 innings. Cleveland and Minnesota each won on the road. The Cubs as well. Cubs have won 5 straight. Arizona sent the Dodgers to a 7th straight loss, 4-3, on a 2-run homer bottom of the 9th off closer Edwin Diaz. Tampa Bay was a 2-1 winner at Seattle. The Chiefs say quarterback Patrick Mahomes will likely miss their preseason opener next week, coming off knee surgery last year. Jordan Spieth barely made the cut in Greensboro, 3 under par. And in the WNBA, Washington won its 6th straight, 79-74 over Atlanta. Angel Reese in the loss, 1 of 12 shooting. I'm Steve DeSager.
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0: 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Now, live from the Fox Sports Radio studios. Here's Brian Noe, Rich Hornberger, and Jared Smith.
10: Oh, what is going on? Welcome in. Happy Saturday to you. Hope all is well. All right, so I think all three of us turned colors and our heads started spinning around like Linda Blair, you know, and in a very famous movie years ago when Patrick Mahomes was number two on the ESPN quarterback list, and Josh Allen, the Bills, was number one, right? I've got something way worse for you. Okay, way worse. This is Bill Barnwell, who writes for ESPN, who does a tremendous job, by the way. Very smart guy. But every now and then, smart people, it's kind of like Tony La Russa. Do you remember the MLB All-Star game years and years and years ago where Tony La Russa, bright baseball mind, baseball manager, won numerous World Series. He just got ahead of himself, and he's thinking about scenario 58, 59, 60, and it's like surface level, like just hit pool holes, just have pool holes hit, you know, like pretty obvious. Sometimes smart people can think way too deeply about something and it, when it's just surface level and it's just, you know, you don't have to do any sort of, you know, gypsy thinking to figure this one out. So Bill Barnwell, he came out with a column on Thursday. And it's just entitled 2026 NFL Season Future Hall of Famers from All 32 Teams. Right? And he just writes, today I'm going through each of the league's 32 teams and attempting to identify the players who are either on track or have a realistic hope of earning gold jackets one day. Okay? So then he gets to Josh Allen and the Bills. He just, while he's saying like, Josh Allen would be a Hall of Famer right now, which is debatable, by the way. Put that to the side. He just starts off his opening line, Allen would be the quarterback on the all-decade first team if it were to be released tomorrow. Although there would be at least some debate about instead awarding it to Lamar Jackson or Patrick Mahomes, is what he said. It's like, oh my gosh, we've gone from the ESPN thing, which was right here, right now. Who are the top quarterbacks in the league going into 2026? Who's number one? And they came up and they voted Josh Allen, which we disagreed with. This is worse to say the quarterback of the 2020s, the first team guy, is Josh Allen over Mahomes. What are we doing right now? Mahomes has numerous Super Bowl wins, numerous Super Bowl MVPs just in the 2020s, right? Josh Allen hasn't even been to a Super Bowl. He's 0-4 in the playoffs against the Chiefs, led by Mahomes. How can you even begin to make an argument that Josh Allen is the quarterback of the 2020s more so than Mahomes? This defies any sort of explanation. Like, what do you point to besides some regular season numbers? The postseason is where you make your name for yourself. And the last thing we saw from Josh Allen, he was wetting himself against the Broncos. You can't begin to make an argument that Josh Allen has been better in the 2020s than Mahomes. This is insanity. I don't know if you guys can talk me off the ledge or jump with me, but the floor is yours here, Rich Hornberger.
2: Yeah, I just pulled up the article, and Bill's a buddy. I've had him on my radio shows many times, interviewed him over the years many times, and I think he's a really, really smart, very analytically driven sports writer who dives so, so deep into the numbers and has really strong opinions. And by the way, if he were sitting with us, he would defend those opinions extremely well. He doesn't leave a lot of oxygen for debate because he's so well studied on his side. However, there are times where I've taken him to task for his opinions and we've agreed to disagree because, you know, I think like all people, when you realize that your subjectivity sometimes is getting in the way, and it's just the way you see it through your purview, you have to make room to respect that some people are going to disagree with you, and this is one of those times. This is one of those times. I mean, Patrick Mahomes, for whatever reasons you want to say are demerits, for his individual accomplishments, because let's remember the Pro Football Hall of Fame is a measurement of your individual greatness, how do you demerit him? What, because of great fortune, being on a great team? How, do you demerit him for, you know, being with a great coach and a great signal caller? Do you demerit him because he played in a weaker division, which I would say is highly debatable than the Bills have over the course of the time that Josh Allen has been in the AFC East versus the time that Patrick Mahomes has been in the AFC West? I would argue that Josh Allen's had a harder, more difficult path, but that's just me. Like, you know, so where are the demerits that are knocking Mahomes down? I just don't really get it. And now, again, this isn't just Mahomes against Allen, but it becomes that way when you put Allen over Mahomes because it's the strongest argument against Allen being the guy of the 2020s.
9: Yeah, there's no argument. I don't understand how there's ever even a debate about it. So Mahomes has a ridiculous stat. He started more conference championship games and Super Bowls than he has division playoff games and wildcard games. That's an obscene stat. I think it's like 12-9. Like, and you have to think about, like, how is that possible? It's because they've been in first place so many times that he hasn't had to play in the wildcard round. like they've been that good that they've just skipped on through the wild card game and continue. Like, a lot of times, and we see this a lot, it happened with the Titans a few years ago, that number one seed isn't a lock to win the divisional round. They're not. We've seen that number one seed get the bye, lose in the divisional round multiple times. He hasn't done that. If he makes it to the divisional round, he's probably going to make it to the conference championship game. If he makes it to the conference championship game, he's probably going to make it to the Super Bowl. Cannot say that for Josh Allen. It's actually the opposite. So I think there has to be some value placed on big game hunting. The stats are the stats. The analytics are the analytics. I get it. I can't argue with numbers. I can't argue with the vibe. And if you were going to ask me today, and I bet if you asked every single executive and general manager in the league, I am willing to bet that they would agree with this statement. If you had to start one quarterback, one game for your life that's active today, obviously not past quarterbacks, because I think Brady would throw his name into the mix, maybe a couple of other guys. Today, the game's being played today. You can only pick one quarterback. If you lose the game, that's it. Your life ends. Who are you picking? I would obviously take Mahomes. With all guys healthy, right? In a vacuum. I don't think anyone would disagree with that who is at the executive level, in my personal opinion. I would be surprised. I would love to hear an NFL executive, a scout, a general manager, someone at the highest level, look me in the eyes and say, for my life, if I had to start one quarterback today to win one game,
4: I would start anybody but Patrick Mahomes. I just cannot fathom anyone would deviate from that route. What do you guys think about that statement?
8: Well, it's like, just look at the record. Look at the track record here. Mahomes in the playoffs, his record is 17-4. That's the second most playoff wins in NFL history. Only Tom Brady has more. 17-4 is insanity already. And in the playoffs, 46 touchdown passes, 10 interceptions. Those are off the charts regular season numbers. That's what he's doing in the postseason. You know, with like all the chips at the middle of the table, getting everybody's best shot. 46 touchdown passes, 10 interceptions. That's what he's done in the playoffs. What is the argument for Josh Allen? I don't want to make him sound like he's, you know, stale roast beef or something. You know, he's a really good quarterback, but better than Mahomes in the 2020s? That's lunacy. Like, we're officially in Looney Tunes territory with Bill Barnwell here. Josh Allen's playoff record is 8-7. Like, what is the playoff game that Mahomes has had that Josh Allen just had last against the Broncos? He had four turnovers. He had a terrible fumble right before halftime that gifted the Broncos 3 points. He had a horrible overthrow. Dawson Knox is wide open in the middle of the field. Might have been a walk-off touchdown. Just sailed it. What's the playoff appearance that Mahomes has had that's just like that? He hasn't had one. He's had stellar performances in the playoffs. So it boggles my mind. I don't know how you even begin to make an argument. And it's just a throwaway line. It's just like, Allen would be quarterback on the all-decade first team if it were released tomorrow. I mean, maybe there's some debate about Lamar or this guy named Mahomes, I guess. It was just like, what? I can't believe someone that smart just threw that out there. It boggles my mind that he arrived at that conclusion somehow, some way.
2: Yeah, again, just from knowing Bill and speaking to him, like, I can hear his voice in my head defending his side. And it would be analytically driven. It would be 100% analytically driven. He really dives deep into these numbers. And you can get lost in that sauce. And I think we've all fallen prey to this in the past. Look, as sports bettors, look, Brian, you'll forget more about sports betting knowledge than I'll ever attain. And Jared, you know, we've had tons of conversations where you've educated me from the analytical eye you view on sports betting, but you guys admit this freely that sometimes you'll overanalyze something. You'll look at one data point or a couple of data points and convince yourself you're right. And then all of a sudden the game's played and you're like, oh, I missed the bigger picture. That makes sense. I should have taken the over. It was so simple, and here's why. You know, and like all of those dot, dot, dot, or ellipses where you fill in that blank after you say the first part of that sentence, I think is a place where Bill Barnwell could get to at some point if he backs away from the numbers and he really looks at the substance of the conversation. Patrick Mahomes is a winner. And I know that seems like such a cheap cop out, like easy reach, like almost like expendable. It's like dumping ketchup on your spaghetti. You know, it's just like, oh yeah, that makes it better. He's a winner. And like, good dumb take from the jock on the show. No, winning is the most fleeting, unbelievable. It's like trying to collect water with your bare hands. You know, you kind of cup your hands together and you're like, oh, come on. I got to walk 100 feet with this handful of water. How am I going to make it there? It's trying to evade you. It's dripping through your fingers. It's trying to make it impossible. But when you got a Tom Brady in the huddle, and I've been in the huddle with Tom Brady, and you're looking at the scoreboard and realizing, we've got enough time to score twice and win this game when there's 6 minutes left in the fourth quarter. That's a feeling that cannot be replicated by just anybody. And certainly, and unfortunately so, not for Josh Allen and his teammates. That's the analysis reality of the situation.
4: That's
2: analysis is paralysis. Yeah. Exactly right. When you're in those situations, Feelings matter. I'm telling you they matter. Look, I've been in the huddle, and I hate doing this because I love this man so much. But I've been in the huddle with Tom Brady, and I've been in the huddle with Phillip Rivers. Phillip Rivers, in my mind, is the Josh Allen in this conversation, okay? Tom Brady, to me, is the Patrick Mahomes in this conversation. When I was in the huddle with Tom Brady, I felt like we could win any situation we were in. I did not feel that way with Phillip. And it's not because he wasn't great. It's not because he wasn't an amazing talent or didn't have a head on his shoulders that could figure out any situation. It's because he wasn't the closer that Tom Brady was in his big moments. Patrick Mahomes is. That's what divides greatness. We're splitting hairs. We're splitting hairs. We're talking about two of the most exceptional football players who ever walked the planet Earth. But one's better, and it's obvious. And it's Patrick Mahomes.
9: Yeah, the numbers only get you so far. I think analytics is an elite tool to be able to use in certain situations. And if guys are close, I think it can be used as a tiebreaker. But it should not be used as the tiebreaker. Because every position, in my opinion, holds a different value. I don't care as much about your offensive lineman being a winner. It matters. I care about that person being physically strong and being mentally strong, of course, but it doesn't matter as much as the quarterback position does because everyone looks to the quarterback. When you're in the huddle, all 10 other guys are looking at the quarterback to deliver the play and to lead the team. So the value of the intangibles matters more for a quarterback than it does for a receiver or an offensive lineman or a defensive back. It just does. Because that's the nature of the position. Not every position in the NFL is created equally. If a quarterback misses a game, the spread moves considerably. If the left guard misses a game, the spread doesn't move at all. What does that say about who has a greater impact on the outcome of the game? So the small things that a quarterback does matter more. If their value against the spread is increased, every little thing that that quarterback does better than the average quarterback is magnified. And I don't care what planet you're on and what numbers you're using, wins is a stat you cannot argue with. And there is no debate on who is the more successful quarterback between Mahomes and Josh Allen. Zero debate. You can't even bring it to the table. You want to say Josh Allen's EPA is better? He has more success on certain plays, running certain, fine. I can't argue with that. But there is one item on the sports agenda that is never up for debate, championships and wins. And that is where there is, again, no debate between these two guys.
8: Hey, amen. Last thing I'll add is analytics aren't everything, and analytics are more than nothing, right? Like, we have to live in a world where it's somewhere in between. Because one extreme or the other, neither of those make sense. If it's the Charles Barkley, analytics are for idiots. That doesn't make sense. Analytics is just more information. Sometimes information is very helpful. But Bill Barnwell, this argument is completely analytically driven. There's no other way you could even begin to make an argument if not for analytics. And it's like, analytics aren't everything to what you guys have laid out very well. Right? It's not everything. And that's basically what this argument is to say that Josh Allen has been the quarterback of the decades, the 2020s, when Mahomes has multiple rings, multiple MVPs, in just this decade alone. It's crazy. It makes no sense whatsoever. So I think we need to live in a world where we're somewhere in between. We consider analytics. We lean on analytics at times. We're not beholden to them. We're not like, this is making my mind up for me every single time. That's crazy. And I also think the opposite is true as well, where it's like, I just go by feel. I don't go by anything analytically driven. Like, that's just for idiots. That doesn't make any sense either. It's somewhere in between the two. But I see these two very different extremes just clashing like it's Braveheart and it's the Scottish against the English. And it's like, what are we doing? Can we come together and like meet in the middle somewhere here? But we often don't. That's just the way it plays out. All right, we've got Rich Ornberger, Penn State All-American, Jared Smith, FSR betting analyst. I'm Brian Noe. 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Man, I've got some opinions for you guys, huh? I've got one here. I think this is one of the most remarkable careers in NFL history. And I don't think it's often recognized as such. I'll throw that out to you coming up. 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

0: 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All right, so we've got Hall of Fame enshrinement ceremonies here today, right? Five Hall of Famers going in. Larry Fitzgerald, Cardinals wide receiver, one of the five. And I would like to make an argument with you guys. Feel free. It's like the old Ron Burgundy, you know, Anchorman thing. If you like what I'm saying, I don't know how he says it. You know.
1: Throw it back at me.
0: Take it in. If you don't like it, just throw it right back. You know, I think Larry Fitzgerald had one of the most remarkable careers in NFL history. And I don't think he gets recognized for having as great of a career as he had. One of the main reasons is he made it to the playoffs only five times in his 17 seasons. It wasn't his fault. The roster was not very good most of the time he was there. This was not like the 49ers of the 2000s when Larry Fitzgerald was over there. And that's what, to me, makes his career that much more extraordinary is you look at his numbers. He had over 17,000 yards receiving, over 1,400 catches. Both of those stats are second only to Jerry Rice all time. He had the sixth most touchdown catches of all time. And I think if you just start having a debate, like, who are the best receivers of all time? It's like, well, okay, Jerry Rice and Randy Moss get mentioned immediately. And then if you expand it, it's like, well, you know, Terrell Owens put up numbers. Chris Carter put up numbers. If someone just said, hey, what about Larry Fitzgerald? I feel like most conversations would be like, yeah, he is pretty good. It's almost like a shoulder shrug. Like, yeah, I guess that's not too bad. If you look at the quarterbacks he's had in 17 seasons, 22 different quarterbacks. Some of these guys, it's just like, oh my gosh, these were the leading passers for the Arizona Cardinals in certain years. These are guys like Josh McCown, Matt Leinart. We got other ones here. Derek Anderson led him in passing. Kevin Cobb led him in passing a couple of years. Yikes. Drew Stanton, Josh Rosen. These are leading passers in certain seasons for the Arizona Cardinals. To put up those type of numbers that are second in some categories only to Jerry Rice, who played his career with guys like Joe Montana, Steve Young. It's extraordinary what Larry Fitzgerald was able to do. And I just don't think that he gets the level of props he truly deserves. What do you guys think about that?
2: 100% agree. Larry was a teammate of mine for a single season when I played for the Arizona Cardinals. And you're talking about one of the ultimate pros. The first guy who introduces himself to you in the locker room, electric smile, awesome personality. He has it all. Right? He has it all, except for exceptional quarterbacks throwing the football to him over the course of his entire career. He had a couple of obviously passing moments with some greatness at that position, but they couldn't hold on to it long enough to really truly capitalize and unlock his greatness. But even having said that, he still was insanely productive. Okay, so I found a couple of the most mind-blowing stats about Larry Fitzgerald to share to sort of support your argument while you're talking here, Brian, because I knew there were mind-blowing stats, and I'll save the best for last. 17 seasons, he missed 9 games. That's 272 games. He missed 9 regular season games of 272. That's mind-blowing. Reliable hands. He maintained a drop rate of under 2% for his entire career, catching passes from a rotating cast, as you mentioned, of 20 different quarterbacks, 20 plus, over the course of his career. During the 2008-2009 postseason, okay, this is a 4-game stretch in the postseason where the cream of the top has elevated in the NFL. You're facing the most fiercest defenses in the NFL, presumably. He recorded 546 receiving yards and 7 touchdowns in 4 games during the playoffs. Single franchise record. He stands alone at the top of the NFL hill with his 1,432 catches with the Cardinals. He stands as an all-time record holder for receptions with a single team. He finished second in the NFL in receptions with 1,432, 17,492 receiving yards, only trailing Jerry. And then this is the most mind-blowing statistic I think I found. His tackles versus drop catches, okay? He recorded 41 career tackles. He never played on special teams, mind you. 41 career tackles. That means he made tackles on interception returns. 41 career tackles, and he only had 35 dropped passes. Yeah, he played with a lot of bad quarterbacks, too. But he only dropped 35 passes over the course of his career, which means that he had more tackles, having never played special teams or defense, than he did drop passes over the course of a 17-year career.
0: It's wild. I don't even know how to reply to that. I mean, that's like one of those statistics where you think it's AI, right? When you first watch the video, you're like, that's got to be AI. And you're like, oh, wow, it's real. Whoa. There's a certain level of professionalism that comes with obviously playing a professional sport. Duh. I don't think there, and I obviously Rich has significantly more context having actually played with him. But from the outsider perspective, I don't think I've seen a player in the NFL operate with a higher level of class and continuity throughout his career. I mean, the dude was just, he was always available. He was always productive. He was always positive, despite his situation obviously being less than ideal in Arizona for a number of years. And he was incredibly loyal. I mean, that is to play your entire career with one team. How rare is that in today's sporting world? That's why I always, you know, people knock Jeter for his shortcomings in certain areas. And I'm like, I don't know, man, like the guy's a winner and he stayed with one team his whole career. Like that is so rare in sports today. It should be celebrated. And despite Larry not having the team success that I'm sure he and his other teammates would have hoped, I think there is something to be said about that level of loyalty. That, you know, I would be willing to bet that there are very few people in the NFL that have had his level of success that have not bounced around from team to team. Even Tom Brady, you know, even Drew Brees, who also is going to get enshrined today, obviously had the more successful part of his career with his second team in New Orleans. So I think all of these things put together really make Brian's argument hard to argue against. Obviously, Jerry Rice, I do think is still the greatest receiver of all time, but there is a really strong case to be made because of some of these intangibles that we're talking about that really puts Larry at the top of the list.
1: Just imagine what Larry's numbers would have been if he had a Joe Montana type quarterback during his career.
2: Right, yeah.
1: You know, like that's insane to think about. Like the good guys he played with, Kyler Murray for 2 years. You know, like think about that. His first two seasons in the NFL, not a polished quarterback. He had Carson Palmer, who had some good seasons, but again, like a reclamation project, and Kurt Warner, who was at the tail end of his career. Those were the good quarterbacks that he played with, and it was the laundry list of dudes that I mentioned before. He had 22 different quarterbacks in 17 seasons. Think about that. Think about some of these guys that had Iron Man quarterbacks. Think about, you know, like Tom Brady in New England. Like how many quarterbacks were throwing Gronk the ball? Not many. You know what I mean? Like, so for Larry Fitzgerald to have 22 different quarterbacks in 17 seasons is crazy. And just to put it in perspective, what Rich is talking about with drops, I had the number even lower. So maybe, Rich, your number includes the postseason. I'm not sure. But 41 career tackles, 29 dropped passes. Amon-Ra St. Brown, who is unbelievable with the Lions, he had 10 drops last season alone. Larry Fitzgerald had, you know, he had 29 his whole career. It's insane. So, yeah, hats off to him. You know, deserves to be enshrined in the Pro Football Hall of Fame. And I will say this last point is, unfortunately, I hate that you mentioned it, Jared. One of the best, you know, team guys, just a great, just like a good dude. You know, he wasn't going Brandon Ayuk and posting videos calling out quarterbacks that he might link up with and be teammates with. Not doing that. He was a lunch pail guy. And unfortunately, sometimes the lunch pail guys don't get the attention that they truly deserve. You know, a guy like T.O. who's doing sit-ups in his driveway, we pay attention to those guys. You know, A.J. Brown, who sometimes is Eeyore out there because he's not getting enough targets or receptions, like, we pay attention to him. Larry Fitzgerald was like Julio Jones before Julio.
0: Like, those are lunch pail guys. They don't bring a lot of attention onto themselves. They go about their business. They're total pros. And what's unfortunate is, depending on the team you play for, like Fitz with the Cardinals, a lot of times your great accomplishments go unnoticed. And I hate that. It's the true, like, calamity of lunch pail guys. Is there are times we should pay attention to them, and we just don't. Not to the degree that they should be paid attention to. And I think he fits that to a T, unfortunately.
2: Yeah. Yeah, no, you really pretty well encapsulated the guy I met, the guy I know. Larry Fitzgerald was just a hardworking guy who didn't want to say much. Look, he was a good talker, and I had wonderful conversations with him. And he had wonderful conversations with his coaches and with his teammates and the media. I thought that he was fairly expressive with the media, but it was always really polite and affable. It was never brash. It was never newsworthy from the standpoint of, oh, Larry is really stomping his feet. No, it was what professionalism is supposed to look like. And this class in the Hall of Fame, I really think nailed it for two of their inductees, with Larry Fitzgerald and Luke Kuechly, because they both embodied, even though didn't have a tremendous amount of team-wide success during their NFL careers with their given franchises, the Arizona Cardinals and the Carolina Panthers respectively, Larry Fitzgerald and Luke Kuechly, they embody exactly what you hope to enshrine when you have a Hall of Fame. You cannot write the history of the sport of football without them. And so they need to be included and to have their busts emblazoned in the hall the same year, the same induction class seems apt and it seems fitting, because they both, even though one had a much longer career, they both walked very similar paths during their careers.
3: I will say this on a more lighter note. I do feel old with all of these players that I grew up watching now getting inducted into the Hall of Fame.
0: Oh, totally.
3: I mean, we're at that point now, man, where it's Larry Fitzgerald, like, I remember watching him, and he's in the Hall of Fame?
0: Yeah.
3: Oh, man.
2: Jared,
3: like, we're at that
2: when
3: point.
2: It's your teammates, when it's your teammates, you feel even older.
0: Oh, man. Yeah,
2: because, like, it really does feel like, all right, there goes my old-time buddy. Yeah. He's wearing the gold jacket. I feel like we should all be in a retirement home. It's really
3: weird.
2: Man. It's really strange.
3: Well, because sometimes they induct older people, right? Like, you know, you get the older veterans that, you know, it takes a long time to get them into the hall because of the procedural stuff. And then you get the first ballot guys like Larry, like Drew Brees, right? And those are the guys that are, you know, right away they're getting in. And where you are in your life determines how you view each guy. Whereas, like, there's players that I don't remember watching that get inducted. It feels, okay, that feels like a normal Hall of Fame situation. But then it's like, yeah, the guy that I grew up watching is now, you know, on that back nine, finishing up 18, shaking hands and going to the clubhouse for a drink. Then it makes me, it slaps a little bit differently when the guy's getting inducted, when pretty much the entire Hall of Fame class are guys that I grew up watching.
0: Totally. I remember when I was a kid, and these Hall of Famers would go in, and I'm like, I didn't see one play.
3: Yep.
0: You know, and then, you know, you get a little bit older. I've seen maybe like 10% of their career. And now, to your point, Jared, I not only saw Larry Fitzgerald's whole career, I saw his whole college career.
3: At Pitt, absolutely.
0: Yeah.
3: I think he was on the cover of NCAA college football that year.
0: That's
3: Did he win the Heisman? I might be wrong on that.
0: No, but and his kid is playing at Notre Dame. Like, his kid's playing football at Notre Dame. It's like, holy cow, man. What? Yeah, we're old. We're old now. The long and short of this whole segment is we're old. So, yeah, that's good. we've got Rich.
3: He was the runner-up for the Heisman. He was the runner-up for that. He lost to Jason White that year. He was on the podium, though. 2003.
2: Oh, Jason White.
0: That's right. Isn't that amazing?
3: I was a senior in high school.
0: Jason White was undrafted, right? Like, he didn't
3: know anything in the NFL. Talk about two guys that took very different careers after the Heisman podium.
2: Wow. I won a New York State Award. That's so funny you just mentioned Jason Wright. Really quick, I won a New York State Award in high school called the High School Heisman. And it was done over, you know, at the Heisman Club downtown in Manhattan.
3: Oh, that's
2: and,
3: cool.
2: And Jason White was the speaker because he had just won that year. And so it was so crazy. I was like, Well, I didn't even watch college football at this point. I'm like, who is this guy? My dad's like, you should probably just shut up and just enjoy what's happening right now.
0: That's great. Nice. Very nice. Well, yeah, from the Heisman to, you know, the way it went from there, like number three overall pick compared to undrafted Pro Football Hall of Famer. I hate to do a side by side, but, you know, that's sometimes like the quarterback on the best team. Maybe shouldn't be the Heisman winner. You know, just food for thought, like, the way that thing turned out. Right?
3: Yeah, they should have voted for Larry that year, I think, in hindsight. Right?
2: I think you're right.
0: you can't, like, puff your chest out. Like, I had Jason White that year. Like, there's no Peacock syndrome the way it turned out. No doubt about that. All right, we've got Rich Ornberger, Penn State All-American, Jared Smith, FSR betting analyst. I'm Brian Ngo. Coming up next, rapid fire. We'll each have a bushel of picks for you. We'll throw them to you. Frisbee style, hopefully get you some winners. We'll compare notes coming up. It's Fox Sports Radio's Countdown, presented by BetMGM.
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4: There are some shows you don't want to miss.
0: This is going to be fun.
4: And there are some shows you can't miss.
0: Let's not overreact.
4: This is Covino and Rich.
11: Can we please discuss the Justin Herbert Madison Beer thing? Can we please discuss PDA?
12: I don't know the way we meant to discuss it.
11: Say something without sounding like a creep?
12: Probably not, because everybody knows you're a creep anyway, so go ahead.
11: Let me try.

0: private browser.
1: Yeah, all right. No, she's beautiful. But
0: like stunning.
1: What would we expect from a superstar starting NFL studly young quarterback? Who's he supposed to be with? As my mom would say, Broomhilda. Or whatever, right?
0: Mrs. Grundy?
1: Oh, she's, you know, who do we expect him to be
0: but
1: with?
0: Now, I've
1: plus,
0: noticed.
1: Travis Kelce, you know, rose the stakes a lot. Everyone's looking for their Travis Kelce, Taylor Swift sort of power couple moment nowadays. It's definitely in the air.
0: I think a lot of times when you talk about celebrity couples, power couples, the Russell Wilsons and Sierras, the Travis and Taylors,
1: is definitely in the air.
0: I think a lot of times when you talk about celebrity couples, power couples, the Russell Wilsons and Sierras, the Travis and Taylors,
1: Travis didn't invent it, but...
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8: Honestly, it's going to be hard for me to not pick an all LA Super Bowl. 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But the Chargers, if their offensive line is healthy, I don't know that they need anything else in a wide open AFC. The Chargers, this is a really, really good team. They had everything they needed last year, and then two of their best offensive linemen got hurt, and things got a little bit more difficult for Justin Herbert. We talked about Mike McDaniel coming in. The work he does with Justin Herbert this year, he knows, is what's going to get me a head coaching job in the NFL a year from now.
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15: I regret making the comments last week about Tarek Skubal. The Dodgers are 0-7 since then, so I regret those comments fully.
14: The curse of Skubal so far, at least for a week. Our technical producer extraordinaire, Mr. Chris Perfett.
0: Should have said a tiger. Anyway, no, I was talking with Jared. I do want to give out some picks for the Whitney coming up here. I am a big horse racing fan. Okay. And I hate to go 1-2-3 in the gate, but Magnitude looks awesome. He has a security teddy bear up there, and Nitrogen is a mare who races with the boys and still has a lot of energy. And I actually like

0: DeQuarian, 10-1 longer odds, but his jockey has been on fire at Saratoga and is a Pletcher trained horse.
1: Okay, all right. Appreciate the pony breakdown.
2: Yeah, me too.
3: Good stuff.
1: Very nice.
4: 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Also, special shout out to our guy Saga, normally in here on the weekends, but off this week. And we appreciate his hard work as well. And the ultimate shout out to BetMGM. 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But Countdown will continue. 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But BetMGM, amazing. The first 2 years, it was just for the football season, was Countdown to kickoff. It morphed into Countdown because they sponsored us for the last 2 years fully. Like the full year round, last 2 years. It's been amazing. It's been really fun talking to Seamus McGee, Christian Cipollini. So we really appreciate our partnership with BetMGM. I'm sure you guys echo those same sentiments, right?
3: Yeah, there's no question about it. BetMGM has been a wonderful partner as we've continued not only to cover sports, but obviously give you the best advice available. And I think that in many ways we've done that with that wonderful partnership we enjoyed. And so, yeah, hats off to them for taking a bet on us. It's been a fun ride.
2: Well said. Change can be scary, but it also can be exciting. I think the future of this show is bright. I think everything that we've built over the last 4 years is awesome. The chemistry of everyone that works here on the staff and behind the scenes is fantastic. And this is just the beginning.
4: There you go. I don't know if BetMGM taking a bet on us was like our parlay platter today, like 18
2: probably.
4: To 1. I don't know, but hopefully they cashed in on that thing, right? We got some picks to make. Let's do it.
5: Rapid fire.
4: All right, Rich, we start with you. What do you like? I'm sorry, I did it again. Right. Jared, we start with you.
3: That's right.
4: What am I doing right here, Jared?
2: I really like Rich batting leadoff. I like Rich batting leadoff. No, I'm just kidding. I'll give you three first inning bets. That's been my bag, the Nerfy Yerfy King. Orioles Rangers, yes, run first inning. This is plus money, plus 110. Jacob DeGrom, Kyle Bradish, good pitching matchup. That's why you're getting plus money. But DeGrom has not been good in the first inning, and Bradish has also been hit or miss. So we'll get a first run there. Yes, run first inning, Rockies, Cardinals. This is -$1.10. Matthew Liberatore, Kyle Freeland. Both of those guys have been total gas cans in the first inning this year, so hopefully one of the lineups. And Colorado's lineups are better than expected, especially at the top. And then one no-run first inning, a Nerfy, Reds, Nationals, Chase Burns, Andrew Alvarez looked really good for the Nats. And that Nats lineup, which was hot early in the year, has cooled off lately. They've traded away some stars. So Reds, Nats, no-run first inning, -$1.25.
3: All right, I'm taking the Yankees as home dogs. Gerrit Cole has started to look much more like Gerrit Cole again. Chris Sale has been outstanding on the mound for Atlanta. But getting Cole and the Yankees at Yankee Stadium, plus money, it's enough value for me. Moving on to Cleveland at -$125. Gavin Williams comes in at 11-6 record with a 3.56 ERA. He's going against Anthony Kay. Cleveland also just hung up 8 runs against the White Sox last night. I'm getting starting pitching advantage without paying a premium, so I'll put that down as a favorite. My other plus money play is Tampa Bay. I'll take the Rays. They've won 13 of their last 17. They took the opener in Seattle 2-1, so I love it today.
4: Okay, I like it, Rich. We're doubling down on our parlay platter picks. I'm going to go with the Braves in the first 5. Give me Atlanta -0.5 run against the Yankees. So they have to be leading after the first 5 innings. Gerrit Cole is a righty. We got a lot of lefty bats in that Braves lineup. And Chris Sale on the bump for the Braves. I like the Braves to have a lead in the first 5 innings. Give me the WNBA over here. Give me the Lynx -5.5 today against the Aces. Lynx finally had their 10-game winning streak snapped. I think they're going to be a handful for the Aces. Aces have a back-to-back tomorrow, a little longer in the tooth. I like the Lynx to cover. And I'll take an over here. Give me Fever Sky. Little nervous time that the point total was down for the Fever last time. Give me over 189.5. 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
9: If you forget that the Patriots drafted Tom Brady, then you're just forgetting everything about the Patriots during the Tom Brady era.
10: Right. So as a result of erasing that one moment.
9: Somebody isn't becoming a new champion then.
10: But it would
9: have to. You're just forgetting.
2: By extension, if Brady never makes it to the NFL and you erase
9: Brady. You're just forgetting the years that Tom Brady won in New England.
2: Doesn't seem like a big enough payoff. I mean.
10: Yeah. All right. So, Taylor. Give me an example.
2: But it stands to reason if Brady's not drafted, then six other teams, or maybe one other team, who knows, they're
9: but
2: winning
9: Brady,
2: those.
9: Yeah. Brady still gets drafted.
2: Right.
9: Everybody just forgets about Tom Brady's existence. That's the difference.
2: Okay.
9: Like mine, for instance.
10: Okay.
2: Yes.
9: 2004, I want to forget Red Sox-Yankees Game 7, where the Red Sox complete the 3-0
2: comeback. You just want to forget it.
9: Comeback.
2: It
9: yes.
2: still happened. You just want to forget it.
9: It still happens. You're just
10: So you're erasing it from your memory. Correct. You're not erasing the moment from sports history, which is the line I'm reading right here.
2: Yes, totally different game and very confusing.
9: Yep, you're erasing it from sports history.
2: Okay. Well, I don't want to erase the day my dad took me to my first football game, Shea Stadium. I mean, I don't want to erase that day. It was a great day. I enjoyed that day.
9: Cubs fans wish they could erase the Steve Bartman memory.
10: Oh, man.
11: Sure.
10: I would remind them so much. My brain would work so hard to remember that.
2: Yes.
10: That I would overcome this hurdle.
2: You would try to jar it back into their memories?
10: I'd be like, Moises, don't you remember what happened, man? Come on.
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12: 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The coach has a concussion. Ricky Pearsall now out for the year. 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
17: 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This is hit well. Deep left center field. It's on its way. It's gone. Holy Waldschmidt.
18: 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His second home run of the season.
16: 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Final score was 4-3. The Red Sox won their ninth straight game in a row, crushing the A's 13-1. Boston is 27-3 in their last 30 games. The Cubs won their fifth straight game in a row, taking down the Royals 6-4. The Astros beat the Padres on the road 6-3 to stay a game and a half ahead of Texas in the AL West. The Rays edged the Mariners 2-1, remain 4.5 games up on the Yankees and 5 games ahead of the Red Sox. In golf, Bo Hostler has a 1-stroke lead in the Wyndham Championship. I'm Brianna Miro.
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27: All right, all right. What's up to everybody out there? Welcome to Up on Game on Fox Sports Radio. I'm LeVar Arrington. Alongside me, the guys are here today. TJ Houshmandzadeh, Plaxico Burress. Three players, three careers, one show. We all keep it, well, 100 with you. You know how it goes. Fellas, we got a loaded one today. Training camps are boiling over, literally. Out in Las Vegas, the Raiders had themselves a family disagreement, we'll call it. Kirk Cousins and Max Crosby, two big names, you know, got into it in practice on Friday. And, well, the quarterback charging up on an all-pro pass rusher. We're going to break that down. What happened, what it means, whether that's good energy, bad energy. Can't wait to hear what you guys think about it. Plus, Stephon Diggs, we thought it could. Hey, no, we didn't think it could have been. But some people thought Brandon Ayuk was the only one I thought. Thought that he was going to be a commander. It goes to Stephon Diggs. He's already moving the goalposts on his own ranking. That'll be interesting to talk about. Jahmyr Gibbs just became the highest paid running back in football. Rookie quarterback turned hits in the Hall of Fame game. The WNBA Players Union put out a statement. Everybody's talking about, fellas, and, well, we got sound on that. We got sound from, I don't know, do we call him a former NBA player that's still a guy? Is he now identifying with being a transgender to go play in the W? Anyways, we're going to get to that and the lightning round as well. Check us out on X and Instagram if you want to shoot us a note. Fellas, you know how we start off every show. How y'all feeling, man? How's everything going?
28: You know how I'm feeling. If I got clear skies and palm trees, I could imagine what you have over there in the high rent district, man. So,
27: Why you put me out there like that, man? It is nice over here.
28: Big money people like LeVar live in, you know, high zip codes, man. You know,
27: come on, man.
28: It's what you do.
27: Y'all both trying got to be more like money you. Than me, man. You know what I mean? Man, I just clean on, y'all man. Shoes, clean y'all yards, man. Wash y'all cars. That's all.
28: Now
27: shit,
28: Plex
27: man.
28: Got no. Plex has more money than us,
29: man. Come on, man. What is going on today? Come on, man.
27: Don't how's your weather, there, Plex? Man. You can buy good weather. How's your weather going?
28: Plex, you not out here?
29: No. I wasn't able to make it. Nope.
28: Oh.
29: I had to stay back for a couple of meetings and. Got some things they got to take care of this end.
27: Yeah, flexible.
29: So didn't make it, man. But you know,
27: crime.
29: Yeah. But nevertheless, man, the weather's beautiful, man. It's like 100 degrees yesterday. So you know how it is on the East Coast, man. When it's hot, humidity, and everything under the sun. So You know, am I complaining? Absolutely not, because I know that the winter will be approaching very soon. Once September hits, it's basically all downhill for us. So
0: for you,
29: I'm just going to enjoy, you know, the last few weeks of August, and you know, get ready for the fall, man. I think this is the last weekend without football until the Super Bowl. So it's football season, man. Our favorite time of the year.
0: Well, we did have the Hall of Fame game, and we will get to that. But this is the time of the year where it's super hot out, as they just mentioned. And, well, cats be practicing in this. Here's the scene, fellas. Eighth practice of the Raiders camp out in Henderson. Team period. Max Crosby hits Kirk Cousins on the arm. Fellas, we all, well, you and I played for Coughlin. You know how that goes. I'm sure and I'm certain. I played for Marv. I know how he acts. He didn't just hit him once. He hit him twice in the team period. And the second time, the 15-year vet didn't take too kindly to it. Cousins ran up on Crosby, got in his face, grabbed his jersey. And keep in mind, Crosby's got 3 inches, about 40 pounds on him. And before the teammates jumped in, it was broken up. Crosby gets sent to the sideline. Cousins stays in and finishes the drive. And new head coach Clint Kubiak calls it two leaders going at it. Says that's part of camp. Just be smart about it. That wasn't even the only scuffle of the day out there. There were a few more. Fellas, I've been in camp fights. In fact, I was probably the guy who started the fights. We all have been a part of scuffles and tangle ups and practice. So let me ask you guys straight up. Is this good for the locker room? Is this pressure on Cousins? Is this pressure on Max Crosby? Are they trying to set a tone? Is it the defense trying to set a tone? And that's why Crosby's hitting his arm. I never heard of making a point by hurting your starting quarterback. Does he want Mendoza in the game? Is he trying to take Cousins out? What is y'all's angle? What do y'all take from what took place in the practice with the Raiders?
28: Man, this happens pretty much at every practice, every training camp. Now, with the quarterback, you know, you told from the get-go, don't get near the quarterback, stay away from the quarterback. I guess Max is looking at it like, man, you ain't our long-term starter anyway. what you going to do? Like, cause if that was Pat Mahomes, I guarantee he wouldn't have done that. If that was Joe Burrow, he wouldn't have done it. Josh Allen, Lamar Jackson, Matthew Stafford, he ain't touching them. So
0: what about,
28: I guess,
0: Mendoza?
28: It's,
0: what if it was Mendoza?
28: He may touch Mendoza. Mendoza's a rookie.
0: Okay.
28: I mean, you got to earn your keep. Okay. And so I just think Max is—he's trying to set the tone. He probably trying to see what Kirk Cousins is about. Like, is he soft? Is he going to defend himself? He probably just did that to get a reaction, to see what he was about. And so Kirk let him know, man, ain't no punking me. And Mac probably was okay deep down, like, I respect it. That's how I see that.
0: You see it as a good thing.
28: Yeah, I see it as a good thing. Max was just trying to see what he was about, man. Like, at some point, I'm sure Kirk Cousins, after the first one, was like, all right, that's probably an accident. After the second one, he's like, all right, nah, this got to stop. We all know. I done seen position coaches and players get, position coaches on offense, O-line coaches really, really get into it with defensive linemen to the point where I thought sometimes they was going to fight. Like, stay off the effing quarterback.
0: Mm-hmm.
28: And so Max been in the league long enough to know that. I just think he was just trying to check his temperature.
29: Mm-hmm. Man, this is standard practice in the NFL. This happens basically every day on every team at every position. But I will say that, You know, hitting the quarterback obviously, and practicing and training camp is basically a zero tolerance. And for Kirk Cousins to get mad at Max Crosby, who he should be talking to, is his offensive line. I mean, he turns the corner twice, and he can hit your arm, but before you can deliver the football, so that's basically two sacks. So what you should be doing is telling the offensive line to somehow to block Max Crosby. But, you know, also, you know, I believe that somebody has to set the tone, I mean, for this team. I mean, nobody's really expecting them to be any good this year in the AFC West, and obviously with Mendoza coming in. But this is one thing, even it's your starting quarterback, And so you have to defend your quarterback. But for me, I'm going to just keep it a buck with you. I you got to realize who you're dealing with. And, you know, you really don't want no smoke when them pads come off in the locker room. So so you better check your tone, check your tune. But I believe it's just, you know, offense, you know, basically going out and competing against the offensive line. Just like TJ said, I've seen offensive coaches and defensive coaches, like, really get into it because maybe the guys are not out there doing their job to the best of their ability. But I really just think it's just the defense or somebody trying to create or set the tone offensively and defensively, and maybe, just like you said, Max was just checking his tone to see where he was at.
0: You know, here's how I look at it, fellas, and because I guess I'm kind of an expert on fighting and practice, a practice fighter, expert analyst. The one thing that there were a couple reasons why I started fights. I never started a fight because I didn't like the person that I started a fight with. It was either our practice started off very lackadaisical, you know, cats were kind of stale or like the monotony of coming out. We mentioned it was their eighth practice. You know how that gets, fellas. We sit there, we're in front of each other and we're practicing, and you start to get tired of being in front of one another at training camp. You want to see somebody else. You want to get out there and you want to thump with somebody else. So sometimes you get a little like lackadaisical, you get a little complacent. I'll start a fight because what's the one thing that happens as soon as you start a fight? You ever notice how the energy level goes up, especially with that group? Now, your receivers and all y'all, like, y'all do that on y'all own. If y'all feel like locking up, y'all lock up, but y'all more diva-ish. Y'all don't really get down and dirty like we do. Y'all out on y'all's island, and it's kind of a little different. But when the trench dudes start to lock in and lock up, if there's a scuffle, like one-on-ones go up, 9-on-7s, they go up, half line, everything goes up. So I would never fight late in the practice. If people ever pay attention, I never fought late in the practice. It's not worth fighting late in the practice. I fight right out the gate. I'll start a fight, like, yep, I'm going to get him. We're going to fight right out the gate.
28: So you premeditated.
0: I'm premeditated as to what I need to do. If we not getting right out here, like if I see that we not right, I'm be like, all right, that's who I'm gonna get after today. That I'm gonna get him. We going. But here's the thing. Here's what it also leads to, because there's the idea of turning up the temperature on the practice. There's also the idea of setting a tone to see where people are at. Right? Like I can recall me and Chad. Well, it wasn't me and Chad. It was Chad Morton and Jesse Armstead. And they kept getting into it in the run session. And I was like, all right, let's check their chin. I told Jesse, if he try to run up on you like that again, like, I'm firing off. Like, we're going to see where we at as a total unit. I just wanted to see who was going to jump in, who was going to come with us, right? Play happens. Jesse takes him down, jumps on top of him. And I went and hit Randy Thomas. I go grab Randy Thomas up. Now I'm trying to choke Randy Thomas. I'm on top of Randy Thomas. The offensive line came in full steam. Whole defensive front, all the linebackers full steam. So everybody up in a straight battle royal up in that joint. We get up, everybody, yeah, yeah, yeah, right? I saw who jumped in. If I'm the Las Vegas Raiders, you want to know what my biggest concern is, fellas? We heard no report, no sound, no nothing of them saying that the offensive line came to Kirk Cousins' aid. I didn't hear it. Now, I could be wrong because I didn't see it, but I heard no reports of some, like, I don't care if you are Lawrence Taylor in the flesh. If you hit the quarterback, whose job is it to run up on him and grab him up?
29: It ain't mine.
0: It's the O-lines. And I heard nothing. So are y'all shook? Are y'all shook by the presence of Max Crosby? Are y'all so shook that y'all would let him not hit your quarterback in the arm? Not tagged him off, not like tripped him. He hit the man in the arm two times. Twice. I heard nothing of anybody running up on Max Crosby. That's concerning to me. Am I wrong? Y'all tell me. I mean, this is
28: normally
0: just me
28: the O-line
0: as a fight analyst, as an expert of fighting.
28: Normally the O-line don't run back in. But you got to understand, when you touch a quarterback, they don't see that the arm has been touched. You normally see the collisions, and they don't really notice that. They probably see the yelling, and they like, wait, what's going on? Why they arguing? Yeah, that's what happens. I mean, if you're the offensive lineman and he hitting the quarterback, obviously he done run by you. So you're not doing your job. You might as well tuck your tail.
29: That's what I just said. Be mad at the offensive line, not Max.
0: That's how I feel. That's how I feel about it. Plex, but go ahead. Expand.
29: Man, you know what? As far as training camp and, you know, these scuffles that happen daily across the league, you know, I came in the league in a different era. In 2000, when I was in Pittsburgh, if a fight broke out, hey, you better have your chin strap buckled up and your mouthpiece in, because like the coaches actually welcomed it, because they knew that the tempo and of the practice would change immediately. Mm-hmm. So it would go from thudding to tackling to the ground, and they weren't quick to go in and break up these fights. We basically, you know, almost policed ourselves to the point to where, all right, enough is enough. Okay. Mm-hmm. Okay, defense, offense, that's how it is. All right, well, let's go to work. But it's not that way in this day and age, because, you know, I was on teams where if you basically got into a scuffle or a fight with a teammate, they would kick you out of practice, send you home, and all of those kind of things. So I came in a different era where basically a fight on a football field was a normal thing. But, you know, that now, you know, everybody's making a big deal about it. But I get it. I understand times have changed. But I just think, you know, overall, we do know that you don't touch the quarterback in practice. But it's Max Crosby. I mean, what are they going to do to him?
0: They should have rolled on him. And I respect Kirk Cousins grabbing him up. That says something to me about his heart. He didn't punk down. So I'll take it, but let's see how it all plays out. Kirk Cousins is the starter. It sounds as though he's asserted himself and ain't going back down. And well, Max Crosby is being Max Crosby. And hey, if y'all want to continue to hear what we got to say or what the other talents on, you know, Fox Sports Radio station have to say, all you got to do is get the iHeart app. You can stream us wherever it is that you are. 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He's back home in the DMV. He just upgraded his own scouting report. Is he still that guy? That conversation is next. 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

0: Welcome back, y'all. What's up on game? Stretch Plex Armstrong, Pantene Man himself, good hair Hushmanzada. We got y'all covered for the next hour and a half. Let's get to it. The Commanders, well, they made it official this week. Stephon Diggs, 1 year, up to $12 million, back home in the DMV. He's a Gaithersburg kid, Maryland Terp. Yep, now he's catching passes for Jaden Daniels and lining up with Terry McLaurin with the Washington Commanders. All offseasons, Diggs was telling anybody who would listen, you can't name a number two receiver better than he is. But Friday at his first presser, he flipped it and said he calls himself a two on camera, but in his heart, he's the best number one. That's a 32-year-old coming off of a 1,000-yard season in New England, seven straight, played in a Super Bowl. Two receivers at this table made a living on that kind of confidence. In fact, I feel like y'all still have that same type of confidence. So tell me, is Diggs still a true number one in this league? And does he actually unlock things for Jaden Daniels and that offense? How do y'all see this fit with Daniels-McLaurin pairing in Washington?
1: When you say unlock, what do you mean?
0: Does it unlock the playbook? Does it give them
1: it helps
0: options
1: them.
0: That they may have not had with, before they have them?
1: It for sure helps them.
0: Okay.
1: I'll go out and is Stephon Diggs at number one? The definition of a one, I believe he's the best receiver on that team. So,
2: wait a minute. He's better than Terry McLaurin?
1: That's what I just said. I believe he's better than Terry McLaurin. I really do. Even at this stage of his career, I believe he is. Stephon Diggs, now when you talk to Jamar Chase's, Justin Jefferson's, is he a top 20 receiver in the league? No. I would say no, but he's still very, very good, can still get open. I don't know him personally. He does not seem to be a cancer on the team. He's a leader. He has female problems, and as long as those female problems don't come into the locker room, I'm okay with it. Lead the team, make plays when they're presented. We all should think very highly of himself. He thinks he's one of the top receivers in the league, as he should. But he will 100% help the Washington Commanders. And like I said, I don't know what y'all been watching. He the best receiver on that team to me.
2: Well, I completely disagree with TJ's take that Stephon Diggs is the number one wide receiver on his team.
1: He may not be the number one. He's the best one.
2: Terry McLaurin is a guy that has had – 5,000-yard season. So if you're just looking at the tail of the tape, from a statistical standpoint, we know that he had the career year in 2020 when he caught 127 balls.
0: 500 yards last season.
2: Yeah, 500 yards last season. You're talking about a guy that's, he has had 3,000-yard seasons on three different, teams, organizations. He's played with Josh Allen. And last year, obviously, with Drake, they had a career year, and now he gets a chance to play with another elite quarterback in Jaden Daniels. But I just think, I think it's a great compliment with Terry McLaurin, and also you'll have Treylon Burks, and also you'll have Stephon Diggs. I believe it's a marriage that works great together. Stephon's going to move the chains. He's not a big play wide receiver that he was, 3 or 4 years ago. That job goes to Scary Terry, but I think he's going to be a great, asset for Jaden Daniels moving the chains. He's going to be reliable over the middle, and they're going to complement each other very well. But from him walking into that locker room, thinking that he's the number one wide receiver. You're supposed to think that way as a player. We all kind of thought that way. When I took the field against great wide receivers on the other side of the field, you wanted to go out and outdo them. But I just think that, he is probably arguably the best number two wide receiver in all of football. But
1: no, he's not.
2: To go in there and think he's the one, I don't even think that's a thought for the offense and Jaden Daniels moving forward.
0: Terry McLaurin is definitely established. He's well respected. Now, whether he's better or not, I could easily see Stephon Diggs outperforming him statistically during the course of this season. Now, does that make him the number one? I don't know, because here's the thing. I believe the same thing about what's going on in Dallas. I believe CeeDee Lamb is the undisputed number one receiver, but is he better than George Pickens when George Pickens' game is on? It's up for debate.
2: Look what you're talking. Look at what you're talking about. When his game is on, I don't even understand what that means.
0: Well,
2: your game is supposed to be on every time you're on the football field.
0: If he ain't crashing
2: when
0: out,
2: his game is on,
0: if he ain't crashing out, you know, on, some man. Cats are there.
2: You don't
0: some
2: evaluate
0: cats, their personalities are when bipolar.
1: Is on.
0: Sometimes
1: night,
0: people's
1: huh?
0: games are bipolar, man. I'm just saying that's a real thing. Y'all know that. That's a real thing. If he ain't in his feelings, if there ain't no crash out going on. I don't know that there's a receiver better than George. You can compare. There's comparables. Like his name you can put with the Jeffersons and with the Chases in the conversation when he is locked in. Now, if he's not locked in, then that could be something different. He might grab a dude by his face mask, try to suplex him out of the end zone or whatever it may be. Whatever, fight, have a disagreement with a teammate, go out of coach quarter. I don't know. But when you crash out, it takes away from what we really, really are looking for, which is the talent that's in you. I don't want to get off on that tangent, but all I'm saying is that's a up for debate conversation. I don't know that this is an up for debate conversation. I think because of what Terry McLaurin has represented to this team and to this organization, I think he's the undisputed number one, but I'm not so sure that Stephon Diggs, even at his age, isn't the more talented receiver on the roster. That's just my take on it. But speaking of talking talent and taking talent, Jahmyr Gibbs, he's the highest paid running back in the NFL now. Let's get an update from Ilo. After Ilo gives us that update, we're going to talk running back. Oh, Bree's in? Okay, excuse me. Bree, I'm so sorry.
3: It's okay.
0: You know what? I just looked down and saw Bree on my rundown. Bree!
3: What's up, guys? How are you?
4: Good morning.
3: Speaking of wide receivers right now, the Pro Football Hall of Fame enshrinement ceremony is taking place. Larry Fitzgerald was just inducted by his son, Devin Fitzgerald. He actually told the Arizona Cardinals website that he plans to never use the word retirement in life. I have not committed to retirement, he said. He recalls hearing his grandfather talk about when people retire, they give up, and giving up is not something, quote unquote, that he ever wants to do. I just don't believe in retirement. I just think you transition into different phases, especially as an athlete. So that was something a little bit interesting, very emotional over here. It's like watching all these speeches are like, I'm going to like cry my eyes out, especially when Drew Brees goes on. The Eagles tackle Lane Johnson told reporters a little bit earlier today that this season will probably be his last season. And in baseball, the Dodgers have lost 7 in a row. They lost to the Diamondbacks 4-3 on a walk-off. Yeah, it was pretty wild. 8 p.m. Eastern time, Yoshinobu Yamamoto will take the mound. They'll try to get that. Get that
4: way. Did you sneeze?
3: Yes, I did. Thank you so much.
4: I thought you sneezed.
3: Thank you. And the Red Sox have won their 9th straight game in a row, crushing the A's at 13-1. Boston is 27-3 in their last 30 games. Okay, back to you guys.
0: Thanks, Bree. Appreciate that.
1: Dodgers are struggling, TJ.
0: Ooh.
1: Yeah, we, hey.
0: Ooh, on the chin.
1: Last night I'm watching a game.
2: Got to get moving.
1: Paez hits a home run. I'm like, okay, game over 3-2. And Edwin Diaz comes up and blew the save.
0: Blew it.
1: Yeah, we've been struggling. We got swept. We got swept by the Red Sox. We got swept by the Cubs. I mean, Scooble, his first game, he pitched a great game. We not, you know what it is? We not hitting, and when we do hit, the pitching has been terrible. But it's really, to me, it's really the hitting that we not hitting. We had bases loaded, and Shohei hit into a double play in the bottom of the 8th inning.
0: I'll tell y'all who is not struggling at all. The Detroit Lions, they took care of business this week and hooked Jahmyr Gibbs. Up 3 years, $67.5 million, 51.5 guaranteed, and with incentives, it can climb to 75. 75.
2: What's your money, man?
0: I'll tell you what, a $22.5 million a year deal that makes him the highest paid running back in the National Football League, 24 years old, three-time Pro Bowl selection, three seasons, 1,839 scrimmage yards and 18 touchdowns last year. Gibbs said the process was stressful, fellas, and he just wanted to play ball. Now he gets to do that. He got paid in full, like the movie said. Detroit's already looking at Sam Laporta and Brian Branch next. Here's my question for you guys. After years of the league telling us running backs don't get paid, did Detroit just reset the market with this deal? And is this smart money, or does this deal look different in 3 years, fellas?
1: It's a great deal for the Lions. Jahmyr Gibbs, man, is electric right now. Him and Bijan Robinson are the best two backs in the league. Who a guy that you feel, I don't know if you feel sorry for him, but it's like, wow, is James Cook holds out last year and signs for $11.5 million a year. Here these guys have doubled that in the span of a year. But Gibbs is, he's quick, he's fast, and he can make you miss. He can run through tackles. He's not just a perimeter-based running back. He can He'll run inside zone, outside zone, power. He does everything, bro. And so it's well deserved. The question will be, now with David Montgomery gone and they've signed Isaiah Pacheco, will they continue to monitor his carries, his workload? Because he's pretty much split time his entire career. Last year probably didn't split it more 70-30 his way. But I feel like these running backs that are able to split time with another running back, it just prolongs your career. And so if I'm Gibbs, I get wanting to get 2,000 yards of scrimmage, not just rushing, but receiving as well. But is it worth it for your long-term career? But this well deserved, man.
0: I would say if you're trying to become a Hall of Famer, you got to have more going on than just a reserve or split. You know, split running backs.
1: I don't know. I don't know though, LeVar, because Gibbs has been a Pro Bowler every year of his career.
0: And yeah, so I get it.
1: He stay at this rate, if it was splitting time or not. When he get the ball, he making something. Man, this dude,
0: he does make a shake now. His
1: acceleration. That's what it's, his acceleration. Like he gets the top speed so fast.
0: Yeah, it's quick. Yeah. It's quick. What do you think, Plex?
2: I think it's a good day for running backs. You know, just 3 years ago, we were talking about devaluing running backs and Joe Sheen and what some of the comments that he made about Saquon Barkley. We're not paying a $40 million quarterback to hand it off to a $12 million running back. And you look at Saquon, where he is at now, and Philadelphia ended up taking care of him. They winning a world championship, but you look at Jahmyr Gibbs and Brian and Bijan Robinson. Obviously, these are the two of the most dynamic running backs that I've seen, you know, play, you know, in the last, you know, decade or two. You're talking about Jahmyr Gibbs with 49 total touchdowns and three NFL seasons, and that's the most by any running back in NFL history. So you're just looking at these guys moving forward, and they can just, they don't just beat you in a running game. They get out of the backfield, catch the ball in space. And you look at Jahmyr Gibbs and Bijan Robinson, man, those guys getting your second level, they out the back door. You can't catch them. So I think it's a good time for running back for these organizations to start realizing the value of the position. And for two guys that, you know, basically got paid, you know, days apart, I think it's a good sign for them. And, you know, just like TJ said, you know, is are they going to just continue to put the load on Jahmyr Gibbs moving forward We don't want to see one of those, you know, 400 plus carry seasons. So they're going to have to, you know, find a way to limit him in certain ways, so you know he doesn't end up tiring himself out. Just look at what's going on right now. Like Bijan Robinson and Jahmyr Gibbs aren't even practicing in training camp, so they understand the value of these two guys. And if they're not healthy and within these teams and these offense, then you know they're not going to be very good offensively.
0: 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Hit the thumbs up icon, comment away. Let us know whose take you agree with and whose you didn't. Just search Fox Sports Radio on your YouTube and subscribe. All right. Coming up next, before the top of the hour, we do know that football is back. And, well, we got an opportunity to see a rookie quarterback. Well, there were two quarterbacks that played some ball, but I got to just tell you, I was very impressed with Carson Beck, and we're going to detail that in the Hall of Fame game. Beck's debut, we're going to discuss it right here next on Up On Game. We'll be right back. 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

0: Edgar and Calvin Washington. We're breaking this down.
1: Every day I'm shuffling.
2: Apparently that aspiration deal that Kawhi was, you know, had allegedly isn't the only one. So scoreboard manufacturer Daktronix, they built that $100 million video board. So by the way, I still haven't been to the Intuit Dome. I know you've been there a handful of times. The Clippers.
3: Beautiful.
2: Intuit.
3: Yeah. Just spectacular. Like,
2: well, so the company that built all those screens in there, and they had apparently hired Kawhi to a multi-million dollar sponsorship deal for which he has done, of course, no work. And that is according to Pablo Torre. And, of course, he has some sources. One at a high-level source said under contract for Intuit Dome went on to say that he's 1,000% sure that they were circumventing the salary cap. The whole point of the collective bargaining agreement, right? You get the owners, you get the players, they all come together. And we all agree. Y'all say, all right, we all agree on this. This certain amount of money, certain amount of dollars is what you have to spend. I think it's like nearly $200 million, whatever it is. And here are the rules. Here's what you can do. Here's what you can't do. And the point is to make it fair for all teams so that everybody's on the up and up and they all have a chance to compete. And so you have teams that are circumventing that. And to me, this is where I have issue with Kawhi. If this was just a scenario where he said, hey, I'm Clippers, I want to come back to L.A., I'm from Riverside, and oh, yeah, we got this thing, some endorsement, and Kawhi was just kind of, oh, I don't know. He and Uncle Dennis, specifically Uncle Dennis, when you go back to the Raptors, tried to pull this move off with the Raptors. And the Raptors said, no, we love you. We won a championship with you. We want you to extend the contract, stay with us. But we ain't doing no shady stuff.
3: Here's my issue.
0: To get the rest of what the Odd Couple said,
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3: 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We know he's the number one guy. Then you go to Ty Simpson. I'm not even sure half the Rams coaching and front office wanted this guy. He's not going to play anytime soon.
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0: right, all right. Before we get out of this hour, football is back, as I mentioned, before we went to break. You know what? A rookie made himself, in my estimation, very valuable Thursday night in the Hall of Fame game in Canton. Carson Beck came into the game with the Cardinals as a third-round pick, and he was dealing. He went 15 for 19, 188 yards, a touchdown. It was a 125 rating for the quarterback. He hit Jalen Brooks on a 49-yard pump and go. It was a deep ball. He dropped it in there. It was pretty nice. He showed some fearlessness. He showed some willingness to try to make the ball work for him. He did some really, really, to me, some good things. Now, I'm not a receiver. I'm not an offensive guy. I was a head coach, but you guys tell me before we get up out of here, was this just looking at a situation where we're in a Hall of Fame game, starters aren't even dressing, so they're not playing, so all you saw was backups playing, but how far does it go when a guy like Carson Beck, third-round pick, at the quarterback position, actually goes out there and has a really good game, and you don't have to show or you don't have to have the excuse for the people that, oh, well, it wasn't the starters. You know, if he had starters in there, he would have did better. Now, he did what he was supposed to do. How did you guys substantiate his performance?
1: I felt like if you number one, Carson Beck played great. Going into his last year at Georgia, many had Carson Beck as the first pick or a top five pick in the draft. He gets hurt. Gunnar Stockton comes in. They play well. Rest is history. Carson Beck transferred to Miami. But Carson Beck, at one point in college, was very highly thought of. But he did this against a lot of guys that's not going to be in the NFL in a month's time. So did he play great? Yes. We need to pump our brakes because those guys that he did it against, many of those guys will not be on the team. And so if I'm part of the Arizona Cardinals organization, what I want to do and what I will do is I need to see Carson Beck in with the starters. I want to see how he performs against guys that's going to be playing on Sunday. And if he can continue

0: to throw with anticipation, throw accurately, the Cardinals, they may have some. They may have found their quarterback. With next year's quarterback draft being, at least on paper right now, as strong as it's supposed to be, you really need to find out if Carson Beck can be that guy. And so I'm going to start this next preseason game. Jacoby Brissett going to go a series. Carson Beck, you got the rest of the first half. I want Carson Beck playing with and against the starters so I can see what I have or what I don't have.
1: Well, I mean, it's a positive, you know, obviously for Carson Beck to be able to go out and play the way he did, but we still have to take into effect that, you know, Carson Beck has played a lot of football. I believe he's 24 years old. He played six years in college football. So he's seen a lot. And for him to be able to go out and, you know, basically compete against, you know, twos and threes, just like TJ just said, a lot of these guys won't be on the NFL roster in a month's time. You know, it's just something that, you know, you got to have to put in the back of your mind and say, you know, if you're the Arizona Cardinals, you want to continue to see him take steps to get better and better with the ones and the starters. But, you know, obviously, you know, in this new day and age of training camps and preseason games, will he have the opportunity and the chance to play against, you know, the ones, you know, in the preseason defensively? And play with the starters, you know, on offense. But I think it's a good sign for him. Like I said, he's played a lot. He's seen a lot. So you really can't fool him. He's basically playing against a lot of college players, you know, last night. But, you know, it's just like TJ said, he was a highly touted quarterback, you know, 3 or 4 years ago at Georgia. And third-round pick. But we'll just see how he continues to perform moving forward.
2: I'm just curious, if I'm the Arizona Cardinals and I see my third round pick go out there and deal like that, knowing he just played against Mendoza, who was the number one overall pick, and some would say it was a pretty even matched up the way it kind of played out. I don't think anybody came away from it and was just blown away that Mendoza was that much better than Beck. So you're talking about two premier quarterbacks. Was he? Okay. Well, there you go. How do I look at Beck moving forward in this scenario, if I'm Arizona? That's the biggest takeaway for me. Is it, I don't think Brissett is, even though he just got the new deal, I just don't see him as, certainly not a long-term deal. And secondly, he's at this point, he's a journeyman. I just don't know how I'm viewing Carson Beck, because it's kind of hard to win a starting job in the preseason, right? Like, it's kind of already kind of understood that this is going to be your starter unless it's an open competition.
0: He's not going to be starter week one. Brissett is for sure going to start the season for the Cardinals. You just want to see, can Carson Beck do it against the starters in the preseason, however many drives you can get them.
2: Mm-hmm. Okay, well, we'll see how it all plays out. If he keeps dealing like that, I'm curious as to how hard does it make it to keep him on the sideline. You know, to me, I'm playing to win. So if this dude does his thing in preseason, man, I'm calling up Arizona. I'm going to tell them, I'm going to leave voice messages all day that they need to give that man an opportunity. Coming up next hour, the WNBA Players Union speaks, and they're saying they will not be political pawns. We break down that statement and the former NBA player who's declaring for the WNBA draft. All that and more, hour two on Up On Game. 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
6: Yeah. I'm going to prove all the doubters.
5: When Dan Patrick speaks, yeah, you better stop and listen. Yeah. This is the Dan Patrick Show.
6: I don't know what's going to happen with the Clippers. I'm trying to get some kind of head start with a source of mine. And I go, can you give me a, like, how much can you punish a multi-billionaire? And I was told, well, draft picks will get their attention. And I said, because if you fine the Clippers, how much can you fine them for what's going on? Like a billion? And he's got it, too. You go, only 1 billion? All righty, I'll give that to you. But this is something that is really dangerous for the NBA. Now, do I think this happens? Do I think that there have been sweetheart deals with owners, players, star players, when they get into retirement? Yes, I do. But he got caught. So you can sit there and go, well, everybody does this. He got caught. Now the question is the NBA going to come down really hard on the Clippers? I don't know what happens with Kawhi, because let's say you void the contract, then the Clippers don't get anything from Toronto if Kawhi goes to Toronto. I'm not sure if Kawhi gets caught up in any of this entanglement. He might, you know, he might say, look, I don't know anything about this. Yeah, these paychecks just kept coming in, and I wasn't going to ask any questions. Yeah, Paulie.
7: I love that historically Kawhi is the face of load management. Now he's got 7 jobs.
6: And he's loaded, too. So, yes. Load management, and he's loaded. He got paid. Yes, Dylan?
8: It's sort of like a reverse Otani where he's like, money is just flooding into my account.
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20: 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Final score was 4-3. The Astros beat the Padres on the road 6-3 to stay a game and a half ahead of Texas in the AL West. The Rays are 23 games over 500. They edge the Mariners 2-1 to remain 4.5 games up on the Yankees and 5 games ahead of the Red Sox. The Cubs won their 5th straight game, taking down the Royals 6-4. The Yankees snapped the Braves' 8-game win streak. And in golf, Bo Hostler has a 1-stroke lead through 2 rounds in the Wyndham Championship. I'm Brianna Miro.
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15: 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And Plax, man, you were a 757 product. 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
2: All right, welcome in to the top of hour 2. We are cranking. Hour 1 was a dandy. Make sure you check it out on the podcast. And we're going to handle this next one right here because, well, it's bigger than basketball. On Friday, the WNBA Players Union, the WNBPA, put out a statement. They represent over 200 players, and the union said those players carry different lived experiences, different cultures, different opinions. They said hate and demonization of any group of people, including transgender people, only fuels fear, division, and harm. And they close with, we will continue to have hard conversations, but we will not be used as political pawns. Now, no player is named in the statement, but it comes a little over 2 weeks after Sophie Cunningham's comments in that ESPN profile that got the whole country talking. If y'all remember, basically, the CBA, the league signed in March, says only women are eligible to play in the W. But it doesn't define it any further, and there's no published league policy on transgender eligibility. It's crazy. And that gray area, it's already being tested. On Friday, the same day as the union statement, 2 former NBA players declared for yes. 2 former NBA players declared for the 2027 WNBA draft. And as Cantor Freedom said, he reviewed the league's eligibility language and based on their own framework, he qualifies. Hours later, Royce White, which we're going to listen to what he had to say, a former first round pick, 6'8", 270 pounds, said he's declaring too, saying he identifies as trans for the purpose of basketball. And if the league doesn't respond, he's talking about a discrimination lawsuit. Take a listen.
16: Oh, earlier this week, I made the announcement. I'm transgender. I'm a woman. I identify as sometimes identifying as a woman for purposes of basketball, professional basketball. So I'll be declaring for the WNBA draft in 2027 as well. Well, I mean, I think I'd be unstoppable, you know, but I'm a team first guy. You know, I'm a pass first kind of player. I do the little things. You know, I led my team in all 5 major stat categories at Iowa State University. So I do a little bit of everything. I'll do whatever the coach needs me to do. I'll do whatever the girls need me to do.
19: Mm-hmm. All kidding aside, what is the reason for your decision to declare for the WNBA draft?
16: No, I think it's only fair. I think it's only fair.
2: So the league hasn't responded to either one, and declaring doesn't actually put you in the draft pool. But this is exactly the pressure that a gray area invites. And so the conversation I want to have with you guys and put on the table, this isn't about hot takes, but it does beg the question of what does what does leadership look like when a locker room or a whole union doesn't agree on something this personal? How do you protect the game and the people in it? You know, those protections are going to have a whole lot of different interpretations and questions connected. Who are you protecting? Which one is important? Which one is more important? All of those things. The union also asks the fans for something. Report abuse when you see it in the arena and online. And fellas, listen, you guys have had daughters that have competed. Plex, your daughter's still competing. I mean, let's just talk about it. If this is indeed what could be the trend that takes place, which is people, it could have sounded sarcastic, could have been a joke, but in reality, what if people really start to take this as a serious way? If I can go generate 200,000, 300,000, they might make more money just off of the idea of how polarizing they would be playing in the WNBA. What's to stop men from doing what we just heard in the sound to get into the WNBA? What does that do to the game if this were to happen?
0: LeVar, they got to be trolling, bro. They not serious. Royce White is a guy that he pretty much got put out the NBA because he couldn't fly. He got anxiety when he flew. I know I'm not tripping, but I ain't even look it up, but I remember that. So what? How are you going to get to the WNBA games? Has he gotten over that fear? And his cancer is just trolling, bro. They trolling. And I don't want to get in no type of trouble for what I'm about to say, but I don't know. Listen, there's no way they can let men play against women. It's unfair. We're bigger. We're stronger. We're faster. It's unfair. And so I'm sure Plexico feels the same way. Y'all both, y'all got daughters that are competing. My daughters have finished their eligibility of competing in sports. But, I mean, LeVar, you have a daughter that's a high-level volleyball player. Plexico has a high-level basketball player daughter that's will be going into college soon. There's no way possible that they are going to let men play against women. It's just unfair. And so we got to just – They trolling, bro. I can't take them. I can't take what they said serious. There's no way they really mean that.
2: What if the trolling, I don't want to say leads to, but the whole inclusion conversation, it's
0: inclusion in what?
2: Big.
0: There's no inclusion, LeVar. You are a man trying to play against a woman.
2: But if you're going to identify as a transgender, I mean, there is a gray area here.
0: No, it's not. There's no gray area. There's no gray area.
1: Let me ask you a question. So how do they say that they identify as transgender? Are they real? Like,
0: no, they just say that. They're just saying.
1: Okay,
0: that.
1: Let me play devil's advocate.
2: What if I said to you guys, you're being insensitive for saying what you're saying? They are allowed to feel what you're doing is what people are fighting against. That's devil's advocate, right?
0: That is very fair.
1: But it's not the fact.
0: We're being insensitive to how they feel. You don't think you're being insensitive for saying you know you're a man and you want to play against women? You're not insensitive for saying that? You're not insensitive for trying to take advantage of a situation? That's not insensitive either. So we can look at that both ways.
2: But maybe they're not looking at it that far. Maybe they're just looking at it as I identify.
1: Who?
2: As
1: who are you referring to?
2: Whoever the trans person is, that would be the one that would try to do it. There's a transgender there's a video going around of the one player abroad that, you know, I saw Whitlock did a video on it, said that it would be a win for this player to make it into the WNBA. So there already is a transgender person playing at a professional level abroad. Mm-hmm. I'm saying to y'all, this could happen. So we can't just say it's not factual or
0: that's not
2: it's not
0: though.
2: Like this really has the potential of happening.
1: So basically, what they're saying is like anybody can identify as a transgender and declare for the crazy WNBA draft.
2: Is there any way of having a qualification for this? I mean, is the system even ready for this idea? And here's the point: if you're saying all inclusive, and like that basketball player stated, if it doesn't represent the civil rights or whatever that rule may be that's connected to it, they can file a lawsuit for discrimination against them for the fact that they weren't looked at seriously to be able to get the job.
1: What the WNBA needs to do is they need to put it in concrete that is basically null and void that no transgender can join the WNBA. They're leaving a loophole for these people identifying as a transgender, but I think this girl is Julie Tatar. She's a French transgender. She's 6'3". She's averaging 21 points playing professionally. And that is the young lady that Jason Whitlock is talking about that has the possibility of joining the WNBA. What they need to do, they need to protect themselves and say, no, it's not going to happen on any level. But then, you know, then they'll be facing lawsuits moving forward because you can say they've been discriminated against. But if you put it out there on paper, they won't allow any transgenders. I don't think they'll be dealing with this issue.
2: I think they almost have to come out and make a statement and say definitively, while we do believe in inclusion.
0: Am I tripping?
1: Like, yes, you are.
0: No, bro.
2: Say what you're going to say.
0: It's just not fair, man.
1: Like, it's I'm on your side. It's not fair, man.
0: Like, I just don't understand how people can really think that, like, that's cool.
1: It's not.
0: That's just not cool at all.
2: But again, here's the world we live in now, though, fellas.
0: To have the DNA of a man, to have the genetics of a man, the strength of a man, and say, yeah, I want to go play against the women.
2: That's upsetting. That is upsetting to the growing population and this generation of people. That's offensive, what you just said.
1: It is offensive.
0: It's like you want an advantage.
2: Yes.
0: And
2: you mentioned volleyball. The net for men in volleyball is way higher. You know why? Because
0: you
2: the
0: jump
2: boogers
0: higher.
2: Jump
0: You're
2: way
0: stronger.
2: Higher. Yeah. They jump oh, way wow. higher. So yeah. at the end of the day,
0: the basketball for men is bigger than the basketball for women because our hands are bigger.
2: Correct.
0: So
2: even
0: it's
2: though
0: just
2: the,
0: so
2: the,
0: many...
2: still the same height for the goal, but correct, the ball is smaller. I just I started thinking about things like if you're going to include and you're going to bring this element into what you have going on, are they getting the same clearances as the regular players? Because you got to treat them regular. So are they going into the locker room with their teammates? Are they showering with their teammates?
0: I mean,
2: are they doing
0: trans,
2: every
0: they
2: single thing
0: if they,
2: with
0: if they
2: their
0: trans,
2: teammates?
0: They don't care. They don't want them.
2: I don't think that it's about wanting them. I think that it's about the understanding of
0: it's making those
2: what
0: women
2: that represents.
0: Feel comfortable. They like it. I don't know, man. I just feel this is the thing, though. I don't want to be
2: insensitive. And what if somebody ain't okay with that, though?
0: I don't
2: want to
0: be
2: insensitive. What if it's a person that isn't okay with that?
0: That have those beliefs and those thoughts, and like it's unfair for me because this is how my brain operates and this is how I think. So if you are trans or you want to be trans, I have no problem with that at all. All I'm saying is you want to be trans and compete. I just think that's unfair to the people that you're competing against.
1: So identifying as trans.
0: But now identifying as trans, but you're still a man. That doesn't make
1: right.
0: it. Like,
1: so,
0: that's
1: so,
0: what kills me.
1: So do y'all are male reporters allowed in WNBA locker rooms?
2: I don't know. I've never asked. I'm sure they have a policy where there's a time frame where
0: I would say yes. I would say yes. Plus, females are allowed in our locker room. for 100% male servers.
2: It's a different man.
0: I guarantee you they are allowed.
2: I would assume that they are, but there's a grace period, just like there is for football, and whether people choose to do it or not.
0: Right.
2: You have a grace period to get yourself, you know, together to be able to meet the reporters. I'm not sure what that is.
0: Hey, everybody got a couple dudes on the team, boy, when they start walking in.
2: Oh, they that's love standing with their foot on their chair.
0: Hey.
2: Foot on their chair and hand on their head.
0: Plex laughing, you know what I was about to say. You'd be like, bro, what are you doing, bro? Like, why? And them the things you miss in the locker room, I swear, you'd be like, bro, are you really going to do this?
2: On, yeah, I am. Really doing it.
1: Like, come on, cut. What are you doing, man?
2: They really did it. Okay. This is a conversation that will continue on. I'm certain this one isn't going anywhere. Coming up. Double standards? Let's keep the conversations going on. The Kyle Shanahan situation. Dante Whitner, he weighed in on it, and he talked about it on the Grit Code podcast. We're going to listen to it. We're going to talk about it and see where we end up with it. You're listening to Up On Game. That's TJ Hushmanzada. That's Plexico Burress. I'm LeVar Arrington. Quick break. We'll get right back to you. 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
13: And I think the NIL, the baseball pitch clock, there's no downside. And I'm watching Carson Beck last night. And that kid stayed in college one more year, goes to Miami, and between Georgia and Miami, he played 12 top 10 teams. He played with 45 NFL guys, and you watched last night. Carson Beck, he was ready to play. Maturity, poise, patience. That is a kid who spent 6 years in college. He would have come out last year, been drafted late, fifth, sixth round, sat in a bench. Nope, he played 15 games at Miami with NFL teammates, just like he did at Georgia. Carson Beck's, I'm watching Carson Beck last night. I'm not saying he or Haynes King are going to tear up the league, but Carson Beck looks like a starter to me. I don't know how good of a starter. He kind of looks like a starter. And again, Haynes King, another guy, probably would have come out a year ago, late, you know, seventh round pick. Haynes King and Carson Beck, 43 college starts, both stayed in college 6 years. And this is what I've said. And by the way, there's no rush to get to the NFL. Matt Stafford was MVP, was 38 years old. Everybody's playing longer now. You can't hit, right? Nobody's hitting quarterbacks anymore. You can last longer. You can't get driven into the dirt or the AstroTurf. So, and there's two other quarterbacks this year in college football. Trinidad Chambliss at Ole Miss, he's great. Dante Moore at Oregon, really great.
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2: Welcome back in to Up On Game. It's TJ Hutchmanzada, it's Plexico Burris, I'm LeVar Arrington. Alright, this next topic. Double standards. How things should be handled. Quick backdrop for everyone. Kyle Shanahan's July 14th car crash in Palo Alto. Serious injuries. A concussion, broken hand, broken nose, 3 broken ribs, 40 plus stitches. But here's where it gets interesting. The collision report that went into the state database blamed the other driver. A 21-year-old woman. Now, Shanahan, to his credit, stood up in front of reporters and said flat out, I hit her. The police came back. It was confirmed. He was at fault. They called the report a clerical error. Error. And no citation was issued to anybody. And at the top of that, the Niners sat on this whole thing for 11 days before saying a word. We talked about that, raised the question, raised the point. Well, Dante Whitner, he took it a step further on his The Grit Code podcast, and he had this to say. Take a listen.
0: It's not about drugs or alcohol, or he wasn't doing anything illegal, then it should have came out immediately. This is not about invading his privacy. It is about whether the 49ers have one standard for players and another for the most powerful coach in the building. When a player is involved in a DUI, domestic violence investigation, or a serious car accident, the story usually moves immediately. Every detail gets reported. Every decision gets questioned. Every mistake becomes public. But with Shanahan, the public had to wait. So who decided that the story stayed quiet? Was that privacy or protection? And here is the media question nobody wants to ask. If a reporter had broken this story immediately, would the reporter have risked losing access to the 49ers? This is how access journalism becomes dangerous. Reporters start protecting the relationship instead of challenging the organization. And when powerful people stop receiving hard questions, accountability disappears. Shanahan suffered a severe concussion, major physical injuries. Would a player have received the same privacy, the same patience, and the same protection? If I were a player, every detail would be on full blast for the public, and every question would be fair game. This is not about attacking Kyle Shanahan. It is about ending the double standard.
2: That was Dante Whitner. Some of y'all may remember him as Dante Hittner from the Grit Code podcast. I don't hear no lies. I don't detect any lies in what he said. And the one biggest point for me that I kind of came away with wondering, like, man, like he calls out, you know, access journalism. Like, are the journalists, are they feeling like they're in a situation where they can't report things like that without the clearance from the team, risking losing access to the franchise? Like, that's got to be very real, but I hadn't heard that take. What do you guys take away from what Dante had to say?
1: I mean, when you talk about the Shanahan car accident, no lies told. If that was a player, we would have that would have hit the news ASAP. If that was a player, at some point the double standard is going to have to stop, because we know if that was a player, it would have been fronts a really good player like Kyle Shanahan is a really good coach. Oh, that news would have hit immediately. And so if it was a
2: TMZ would have had their hands on that quick, bruh.
1: If it was a real accident, like it was an accident, right? Like, and it was, what's the problem with putting it out there? The reason
2: it just
1: you don't
2: did not put, get out there. Like, don't y'all find
1: right?
2: that like and why, let me tell
1: why
2: y'all
1: wouldn't
2: something.
1: It just get out there? Because if there's something to hide, then you want to hide some because you don't want it to get out there.
2: Y'all do realize it was a Tesla Model S. Y'all do understand, like, if y'all understand cars out there, Teslas don't even, like, unless there's some type of malfunction, or them cars don't even let you wreck anymore, to be honest. They'll stop your car. You'll get up on a car, it'll have vehicle detection on there, and will stop your car. What this man is driving a Model S, and it's probably the best Model S.
6: He swerved into oncoming traffic in Tesla. I think what the most alarming part about this whole thing is that the police said it was a clerical error.
1: No, that wasn't no clerical error.
6: It's a clerical error by the investigating police department. So Kyle Shanahan has to stand in front of the podium, come out there, and tell the truth because he doesn't want to be sued because the information is incorrect. How are you the police department and say, oh, it's our bad. We made a clerical error. Then he comes out and says, you know what? It was my fault. That right there, I think, is the whole underlying message to everybody about this incident. And the fact that you listen to Dante Whitner speak about the access journalism, it just hit me that the San Francisco 49ers team reach out to all the local reporters within the organization to tell them, do not report on this story.
2: There had to be some type of communication.
6: How crazy is that?
2: 11 days. 11 days. There had to be some type of communication that took place.
6: Absolutely no doubt.
2: There had to be.
6: Because they, nobody heard about, we heard about it when we was on the show. You talking about 11 days? So the organization with
2: everybody had to be on the same page for that to not get out.
6: Reached out to the media and those reporters that report within the organization to tell them not to release this story. And it's exactly correct. That is exactly what happened.
2: But it's eventually going to come out. So what is the positioning? What is the double standard? Like,
6: they
2: define
6: that.
2: Like,
6: given
2: what did
6: time,
2: they do in that 11 days? What happens
6: were,
2: in that
6: 11 days?
2: They were
6: giving themselves time to create a story and a narrative to be reported to outside of the organization. That's all they did. So why couldn't you come out and say, oh, if it was no drugs and alcohol involved, oh, I'll reach for my phone. Okay, my Tesla S got out of the lane into ongoing traffic.
2: That don't be
6: what's so hard about for you to say that?
2: That some
6: if that's really what curling. Happened.
2: His toes was curling, man.
6: Yeah, if that's really what happened. What's so hard for you to come out and say that?
2: Hey man, what's gonna make
6: but
2: you
6: the fact that,
1: so why did Taylor
6: and then on the
1: S,
6: flip
1: man.
6: Side of it, the police made a clerical error. He said he was responsible for the accident. But there's no citations,
2: right,
6: for either driver. The last time that I checked, if there's two cars in an accident, somebody's at fault.
2: Somebody's at fault.
6: Unless somebody
2: you just
6: has
2: got
6: to be
2: a simple.
6: Fault.
2: If you got a simple fender bender, I get that. But if it's being explained that he swerved into the next lane, oncoming traffic, and that's how the whole thing happened.
6: How is he not at fault?
2: How do you not get a citation, though? I mean, even if you're at fault, like you said, there would not be a citation involved. Or you said, if it's a clerical error, what else did you clerically error on?
6: hey, you know why there's no citation? Because from the beginning, it was a clerical error. So it was a cover up from the very beginning.
2: Dang. That's pretty interesting. All right, let's get an update from Bree. We got to get up out of here on this topic and transition on to Aaron Rodgers and his victory lap on ESPN. But first, let's get some trending from Bree. What you got, Bree?
7: Alrighty, guys. So, you know, yesterday Kirk Cousins and Max Crosby got into a little scuffle in practice. And yesterday Clint Kubiak was like, yeah, that's training camp. Those are two leaders of our team going at it. So that's part of the game, blah, blah, blah. And then today Kirk Cousins and Max Crosby were held out of practice. And Kubiak said the players were, they violated team rules by fighting yesterday. He said, we have very clear expectations on how we want to practice and how we want to go about our business. And we violated that yesterday. And so they were held out of practice today, but they'll be back on Monday. But tale of two words. Something yesterday, oh, no, it's part of training camp. And then today they're held out. So that's interesting. A little interesting. I don't know. A little bit. Ravens wide receiver Zay Flowers suffered a quad contusion in practice. He's now listed as day-to-day. Commanders left tackle Laremy Tunsil left practice after getting dinged up. No specific area of the injury. Appears to be in the shoulder neck area. He'll undergo some further evaluation and testing per the team. And two-time Super Bowl champion Eagles tackle Lane Johnson told reporters that this season will probably be his last season. The Pro Football Hall of Fame enshrinement is going on right now. Adam Vinatieri, Larry Fitzgerald, and right now Luke Kuechly is being inducted. During Adam Vinatieri's speech, he took a shot at Bill Belichick, saying unfortunately Bill couldn't be here right now because he's judging his girlfriend's cheerleading competition. Back to you guys.
2: Wow.
7: Have a good day. Well,
2: thank you, Bree. Okay, we're going to hear this sound on Aaron Rodgers, and here's the backdrop on it. He was back on the Pat McAfee show, and it took about one football question, fellas, for it to go somewhere else entirely. Now, this happened, you know, Monday from Steelers camp, but we're only on once a week, so we got to touch on it because I'm curious to hear y'all's take on it. Hit into the final NFL, his final NFL season, it seems as though Aaron Rodgers has the mindset that he's just going to just fire off when he feels like it. McAfee asked him about that mindset. Rodgers turns almost entire television segment into a victory lap. And, well, he goes at Fauci, Dr. Fauci, calls him an absolute coward for pleading the fifth over 100 times and at the Senate hearing. Then he turns the gun onto the network and started airing them out over basically gutless reaction to how they covered Russini and that story. A whole bunch of stuff, but here's some sound from what Aaron Rodgers had to say. I'm just pretty curious to see what y'all's reaction is. Hopefully we have there we go. We don't have the Aaron Rodgers sound, but okay, that's weird. But all right, so let me basically again set the table for you guys. He got, you know, he was the one that said he was immunized, not vaxxed, not vaccinated, and took a lot of heat for that. Obviously, with the latest things that findings and Fauci being, you know, interviewed, even though he was, you know, protected under the law. Aaron Rodgers took advantage of it, was pleading the fifth on questions that were asked by Pat McAfee, and basically took the opportunity on ESPN to lay waste to Dr. Fauci. Now, I made this point earlier on in the week, fellas, and you guys can go where you may with it, but just because some of the findings were I guess founded for Rodgers to feel the way that he felt and handle it the way that he handled it, you know, whether you agree with how he handled it or not, the deceptiveness of it, I don't really get involved with that. But what I felt, what I thought about was the realness of all the death that was connected to COVID. And during that time, just the amount of people that were passing away, the amount of people that weren't able to touch and see their loved ones on their deathbeds. And even after that, they had passed on. There were a lot of effects and impacts from COVID that were left on an entire, you know, world, basically, especially our country as it applies to us. So even though you get a victory lap on a vaccination, I hope that the idea and the understanding of how real the pandemic was and how much of an impact that it had, that was my contention of it. And that was kind of my take on it. How you guys feel about it?
1: I mean, when you talk about that, back when COVID hit, everybody was obviously, the world shut down pretty much, up in arms. You couldn't even get essentials from the store. LeVar, you know, I hit B-Mar up, boy. He sent me some toilet paper. Like, we was like, crazy. Sent me like 20 rolls of toilet paper, bro. I'm like, we had run out. And so 6 feet away, you got to wear a mask. You got to get vaccinated. My daughters were in school and they were like, we got to get up every morning at 6 o'clock and take a COVID test. You don't take the test, you can't practice, you can't do this, you can't do that. And then when the vaccination comes out, it's like, if you're vaccinated, you don't have to take the test. You can, and you, so now you don't have to wake up at 6 a.m. So a lot of people were just getting vaccinated because they got tired of waking up at 6 in the morning. The ones that didn't get vaccinated, they had to continue to wake up. And so, you know, the NFL, they were moving towards the, you got to get vaccinated. And so then it comes in everybody getting these fake vaccination cards and, just trying to navigate around it, because it just, everything seemed to happen so fast. It was like, there's no way y'all have a quote unquote cure for this. And now it's a vaccination for this. And I'm going to take this shot. And I really don't know what I'm taking. And so a lot of people just went along with it. And obviously the guys like Aaron Rodgers didn't go along with it. And now the information that comes out, it's like the guys that were questioning, what is this that they're kind of like, see, I told you, like, there, it was really no point in doing that. And so I just feel like there's no right or wrong in this. It was just a lot of misleading. So I guess you would say that was wrong. But Aaron Rodgers now wants all those people that were giving him a hard time to, I guess, apologize. I wouldn't say he was right. When the world shuts down for something, you know it's a big problem. And they were just, when I say they, the power, the people in control, were trying to figure out a solution.
6: You know, I think, you know, knowing Aaron Rodgers, man, he's at a point right now in his career where he's like that old, disgruntled, like, granddad. You know what I mean? So he's using his opportunity to really, you know, to, you know, make his points made and having no filter in his interviews and really letting people know how he feel, you know, whether it's, you know, COVID or being immunized and not vaccinated. I don't even know what that means, but he knows what it means because maybe he was on mushrooms in a tent doing something. So we don't even know what that means. But I think that he's just using this platform in his last season, because he's already come out and said that, you know, this is going to be his last year, to voice his opinion. And he really doesn't care what anybody thinks, because what is he? Four-time MVP of the league, arguably the greatest quarterback to ever play. So he really doesn't care what anybody thinks about what he has to say at this point. But, you know, going back to the whole COVID thing, nobody really knew or understood, you know, what was going on. People were dying left and right. And to some people, it was that they were taking it very seriously. And the other 50% were like, you know, I'm not getting vaccinated because I don't believe in the information or the cure or whatever the case may be. But, you know, we did take it seriously. And, you know, now he's making his point to everybody, basically saying that I was right and they were wrong. So I'm not on either side of it, but I did take it seriously. I know everybody within, you know, my household did. But, you know, I think just moving forward, he's going to continue. This won't be the last that we hear from Aaron Rodgers, you know, this season pertaining to anything that he is not willing to be truthful to let the public know that, you know, Aaron Rodgers is always right.
2: 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Follow the feed and you'll find today's full show posted right after we get off of the air. All right, on the other side of the break, we're going to finish up the show with a lightning round. Don't go anywhere. It's the lightning locker round. It's next. Rapid fire, no hiding. This is Up On Games. TJ Hushmanzada, it's Plexico Burris. I'm LeVar Arrington, and this is Fox Sports Radio.
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8: You know, this is what I love. I love the unpredictability of social media sometimes. But the specific thing, right, that everybody wanted to write back to me, whether it was people in the industry or not, about Scooble going to the Dodgers, is that, well, yeah, people could overbid, but why would you do that when Scooble's just going to be a Dodger in the offseason anyway? And I saw that, and that's when I said, oh, these are people who apparently are going through the trade deadline for the first time in their lives and don't understand that at every trade deadline, no one trades for guys because they know they're going to say, yeah, once in a while, a player makes his destination known. You know you're going to do it in the offseason. But this is how it works, the deadline. And I can't believe people that don't know how the deadline works. Yes, you rent star players at the deadline for 2 months and hopefully more as you try to win the World Series. In the offseason, you lose them. That's every trade deadline. It's prospects for star players. Mm-hmm. Nobody trades for a star player going, well, we're only going to do this if we can sign him in the offseason. Freddy Peralta is going to be a free agent in the offseason. If he goes 9-1 for the Rays, which you know he is, if he goes

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2: The General of Degenerates has arrived.
1: Does this Jahmyr Gibbs deal with the Lions come with a satisfaction guarantee? N-O. This is going to shock you. It comes with the classic NFL. I hope this contract doesn't age like milk clause in the contract. And look, Gibbs is good. He's a good football player. He's 24. He's dynamic. And you pay the difference maker. We talked about this the other day with Bijan Robinson in Atlanta. The NFL is like a Mexican drug lord. They have so much money, they don't know what to do with the money. That said, running backs, if they play the proper way, running a mile a minute, absorb a lot of contact. History has shown that even the elite running backs have a notoriously short shelf life of dominance. You can play a while, but the dominance is normally far and few between.
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0: stop pretty shortly here. About 6 more minutes left before we get up out of here. But make sure you stay locked in. Jonas Knox will be coming on next. Big Drac, I call him, you know, handle that business. But before we get out of here, we're going to do the lightning locker round. I'm excited because we're going to switch it up a little bit. You guys are actually going to answer the question. Y'all both will answer. I won't make y'all wait. We're going to get the quick response and go from there. So I like this segment because I think it's kind of cool, breaks things up, and, you know, fire off your answer and, you know, no long takes. But here we go. First question. Who wins that fight for real? Cousins or Crosby?
1: Max Crosby. Come on, man.
2: Not even close. Max Crosby. 9-8 all day.
0: See, but what if he's that bully in the schoolyard that a dude like Kirk Cousins pop him in his mouth and expose him?
2: He's not. He's the real deal.
0: He real boogeyman?
2: Yeah, I don't want to be the one to find out. So Max Crosby all day.
0: All right. Number two, Stephon Diggs. Will he end up being a top 10 receiver this season?
1: No.
2: No, he will not. He will not finish in the top 10 in yards, catches, or touchdowns.
0: All right, Gibbs. At 22 and a half a year, is that a bargain or did they overpay?
1: Oh, for me, it's a bargain. He's a baller. He's going to get the ball on the ground and in the air. It's a bargain.
2: I honestly think he's worth more than $22 million a year, so exactly. It's definitely a bargain.
0: Okay. One camp battle that y'all are watching for the rest of August. Who y'all looking at?
1: There's not many battles really in camp that interests me. It's like, who going to be the guy? And if there is one,

0: It's Kyler Murray, J.J. McCarthy. That would probably be it.
1: Mm-hmm. What about Shador and Watson?
2: No, that's Shador's going to win that. But I was going to say J.J. McCarthy. Yeah, Shador's going to win that.
0: Deshaun Watson going to start the season. They have to.
2: Yeah, T.J., you've been wrong before. This is the second time.
0: I'm never wrong. I'm just mistaken.
2: It's the second time you've been wrong today. Stephon Diggs, number one. Yeah, whatever. So, you know what? Since T.J. took Kyler Murray and J.J. McCarthy, I'm going to go with Michael Penix Jr. and Tua.
1: All right. Name one team right now that nobody's talking about that might make noise this year.
0: I'll say the New York Giants.
1: Yeah, that's a good one.
2: I'm going to say Kansas City Chiefs.
1: Huh.
0: Interesting. That's a good one as well. I would have never thought them.
1: Let's go do a little bit. You don't think like me. Listen, let's jump in the kitchen. Let's jump into food. How about that? And some apparel stuff, too.
2: This is my lane, baby. This is my lane.
1: Here we go. Mac and cheese or macaroni salad?
0: Oh, mac and cheese. I ain't even eating no macaroni salad. Never.
2: Well, I mean, I'm a macaroni and cheese guy, but I'm not a mayonnaise guy. But if you can find a way to substitute the mayonnaise with the avocado mayo, like my aunt does, then I'll go with a macaroni salad. But I am a macaroni and cheese guy, but it just depends on who's making it.
1: A really good macaroni salad is like really good potato salad. If you get it, it's a win. It's for the win. All right. Let's go candy. Sweetest fish. Or Sour Patch Kids?
2: This TJ Lane right here, candy.
0: Sour Patch. Come on now. I've cut down on my candy.
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0: I've cut down.
2: What you got, Plex? I'm going to go Sweetest Fish, man, even though I don't like candy stuck in my teeth, so I'm going with Sweetest Fish.
1: All right. On your feet, Nikes or Adidas?
0: Come on, man. Nike.
2: Yeah, I'm a Nike guy, man. Been a Nike guy. I was repped by Nike when I was playing, so it's always going to be Nike for me.
1: All right. Well, there y'all go. That's this week's lightning locker round. Nikes, Swedish Fish, and Sour Patch Kids for TJ.
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1: 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That's our show for today. Shouts out to Perfect. Shouts out to the guys in the back. Garrett, Mike. I got it right? Garrett? Perfect. All right. For TJ Hushmanzada, Plexico, I'm LeVar Arrington. 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Stay locked in for Jonas Knox. 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You've just been put up on game.
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21: News out of the NFL as Ravens wide receiver Zay Flowers suffered a quad contusion in practice and is now listed as day-to-day. Raiders head coach Clint Kubiak said Kirk Cousins and Max Crosby violated team rules by fighting yesterday, so they were held out of practice today. Kubiak said both players will participate on Monday. He said, quote, "We have very clear expectations on how we want to practice and how we want to go about our business, and we violated that yesterday." Commanders left tackle Laremy Tunsil left practice after getting dinged up. No specific area of the injury, but appears to be in the shoulder neck region. He'll go through further evaluation and testing per the team. Two-time Super Bowl champion Eagles tackle Lane Johnson told reporters that this season will probably be his last season. Last night in baseball, the Diamondbacks walked it off and sent the Dodgers to their seventh straight loss. And the Red Sox won their ninth straight game, crushing the A's 13-1. I'm Brianna Miro.
22: I have to better start from the beginning.
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0: You know, you would think they would figure this out. At least. At least somebody at this point would figure it out. We'll get into that for you coming up here in just a couple of moments from now. Jonas Knox, Fox Sports Radio. 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We take you live all the way up until 4 p.m. Eastern time, 1 o'clock Pacific. If you're listening on the podcast, we appreciate you doing so. This will be a two-hour extravaganza here on a Saturday as we celebrate the all-time greats in the world of pro football. And so they've got the Hall of Fame ceremony going on right now. Roger Craig being inducted into the Hall of Fame, which, by the way, Roger Craig should have gotten in a long time ago. You can point to the stats or, you know, the individual awards that he got and whatnot. Dude was fantastic. Like, fantastic. Really, the almost one of the first of his kind to be able to do it out of the backfield as a pass catcher and then between the tackles as well, too. He was awesome. So all these guys are deserving. You've got Larry Fitzgerald getting in. Drew Brees is going to get in. He's going to be the grand finale of this whole thing. Luke Kuechly got in. Like, all Adam Vinatieri, like, all of these guys all deserve to get in. There, you can't argue with any of the guys that got into the Hall of Fame this year. I mean, you could probably argue if you wanted to for some guys maybe in the past, right? Does this guy deserve to be first ballot? Like, whatever. Like, listen. Like, have that discussion all you want. You know, complain about the fact that Eli Manning hasn't gotten in. Like, do what you got to do. That's fine. Have at it. Enjoy yourselves. Here's one thing that I got a problem with the Hall of Fame. Can somebody get a fan on stage? And I'm not talking about somebody to root on these guys. I'm talking about somebody to cool these guys off. Every single year, we got to watch the NFL's great. The players that have laid the foundation for the league. The guys that we've grown up watching. The legends of the game. That we've been lucky enough to watch and see grow and play and win championships and awards and go and retire. And then what do they turn into at the end of this whole thing? They get on stage and everybody's sweating their ass off. There's not a, like, nobody can go to a Home Depot nearby. You can't get, like, an industrial fan to shoot up at these guys so they're not profusely sweating. Well, maybe they're nervous. No, it's hot as balls. It's Canton, Ohio, and it's August. Remember the Hall of Fame game a few years ago? The field melted. Has nobody figured this out? What, is it going to drown out the noise? Get better speakers. This is supposed to be one of the great events. And we're nickel and diming it up here. What do you got, like one of those like old school three-speed circular fans? That, like, go in rotation. Hey, it's oscillating. No, it's not. It's blowing hot air around. That's what it's doing. What is so difficult about this? Go to Home Depot. Buy some industrial-sized fans. Put them on the stage next to the monitors. Or get something going on the top. It can't be that hard. They showed Roger Craig a second ago. It's like, my God, he's already crying. No, he's not. He's leaking. What are we doing here? It's the middle of August. You're making him wear a thick sports coat. Go stand on stage. Yes, I'll acknowledge there are some nerves. I get it. But these guys are drowning in their own sweat. They're dehydrated after they leave the stage because nobody's thought through, hey, maybe we ought to cool these guys off. You know, maybe we should do something about this. You got them up there making speeches. They're to be celebrated, and it's the easiest fix in the world. It should be the most obvious thing you do, and you just don't do it. We got everything else figured out, just not that. It's like throwing a party and forgetting booze. Everybody gets over to the house and everybody's looking around like, all right, let's get something to drink. And they look in the fridge and there's a Capri Sun, two Ecto coolers, and a bottle of water. Nobody got any booze. Nobody went out and grabbed any sin suckers on the way back from the store. Like, nobody thought that through. Easiest thing in the world, and they fail every year. Pisses me off. At the Jonas Knox on X, at Jonas Knox Show on Instagram. All right. There's a conversation that happens this time every year, and some of those conversations in the NFL, I understand and make a little bit more sense. And then there's other ones, like the ones that are happening this year, that I don't understand and don't make any sense whatsoever because it's really, really obvious what is happening. Quarterback competitions. Okay, quarterback competitions. All right. So you could go through the league right now and you could find different scenarios where there's a quote-unquote quarterback competition going on. Okay, right? You could run around the league and you could make a stop in Las Vegas if you want. You know, you could make a stop there. You could mosey on over to, Atlanta if need be. Go to Atlanta and take a look at that. You could go north and go to Cleveland and take a look at that and talk about these quarterback competitions that are taking place. You could even work in the Arizona Cardinals if you wanted to, based on Carson Beck's performance. And you just kind of, there's like all these quarterback competitions that are going on. And what's funny about it is the daily updates. Like in Minnesota, did you see the one in Minnesota where it said, hey man, JJ McCarthy just had his best day of practice yet at training camp? Oh, that's awesome. That's awesome. Cool. What about last year? Do we have any update on last year? Oh, no, never mind. We already got our update. It was called bringing in Kyler Murray. That was our update. Let me just help everybody out here because this really isn't that difficult. All right. Let me just go ahead, and we'll go step by step. All right. We'll start in Minnesota. Kyler Murray is going to be named the starter. Okay. We'll go to Cleveland. Deshaun Watson will be named the starter. All right. I think we're done. We're good with that. Okay, cool. We're going to go to Arizona. Jacoby Brissett's going to be the starter. All right. We good here? Everybody good on that? And we'll go to Atlanta. Tua Tagovailoa is going to be the starter. All right. I just want to make sure that we're all clear here. Because the reasons that those things are all true and all factual is because, A, the money that's involved, number one, and B, the move that was made, number two. Kyler Murray was brought in because J.J. McCarthy struggled last year and didn't play the year before because of health issues. It's not gone well. Kyler Murray was brought in on the cheap because of that. And so you could say, well, I mean, you know, technically they're only paying him one point something million. Yeah, for this year. And then when he plays well, he gets a long-term deal. That quarterback competition isn't a competition. It's a coronation. Kyler Murray will be named the starter. Same thing in Atlanta. Hey, man, Penix, Tua Tagovailoa. No, it's going to be Tua Tagovailoa. And do you want to know why? Same thing that happened with J.J. McCarthy. Michael Penix Jr., there were times that he struggled and also couldn't stay healthy, still trying to recover, still trying to get back. Like Kirk Cousins, Fernando, like all of these conversations, Deshaun Watson, Shador Sanders. I know that it's Shador Sanders. I get it. I understand. It's Shador. He moves the needle. The problem is Deshaun Watson's getting paid a lot of money. And if you're the Cleveland Browns, you'd like to get something for your return. No. You'd like to at least be able to say, hey, you know what? I know we signed him to a 5-year, $230 million fully guaranteed deal. We know all that. And then we know that he's been injured. We get all that. And we know that he struggled at times when he did play. We understand all that. And we know that, you know, he got suspended for like 11 games because, you know, he decided he had to go to, you know, the grab lab and have that whole fiasco and that whole issue go on. And we get all that. He's got all his flaws. He's also got a lot of money coming his way. So wouldn't it make more sense? Wouldn't this just make more sense for everybody involved if you started Deshaun Watson and then if you really had to go to Shedeur Sanders? Like, hey, Carson Beck might be the starter. Maybe. Or you could start with Jacoby Brissett and then give it to Carson Beck at some point during the year. Wouldn't that make more sense based on the contract? Wouldn't it? Like, if something drastic happens in Arizona and Carson Beck just completely out, then that one makes a little bit more sense based on the financials. But Cleveland, it does not. Minnesota, it does not. Atlanta, not really. Like, there's all these, like, conversations that are happening, taking a look around at the quarterback competitions. Dude, most of these aren't really quarterback competitions. Like, yeah, they're kind of going through the, they're going through it and making it seem like, hey, you know, this was all, everybody knows. It's not that difficult to figure out. But for some reason, we make stories of it. It's not that hard. All of those are going to go the way that I laid it out. Deshaun Watson's going to be named the starter. Tua's going to be named the starter. Kyler Murray's going to be named the starter. So on and so forth. It's not that difficult. It's not that hard. At this point, we're just grabbing for storylines. Because you're not really sure who's going to be playing in the preseason and what's going on. So you're just looking for conversations to be had. I get it. I know it happens every year. This year feels like it's a pretty much slam dunk all the way through. We kind of know who's going to get the nod week one. At the Jonas Knox on X, at Jonas Knox Show on Instagram. And again, you can hang out with us as always on the iHeartRadio app. All right, so we are going to have the usuals coming up later on. We got another edition of Do You Care later this hour. All right, you want honesty? All right, you want somebody to tell you the truth? That's happening later this hour. We're also going to close up shop with the scraps. All of it is yours here on this two-hour extravaganza. Up next, though. This is probably not a great look, but for one franchise, they've been here before. I'll tell you who they are. That's next.
1: All right. First off, Jonas Knox can suck it.
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0: Jonas Knox, Fox Sports Radio. Coming up, we'll call it a little over 10 minutes from now. We are going to tell you about a where were you when situation that will be playing out here on the airwaves coming up on FSR. That's going to be yours again a little over 10 minutes from now. Drew Brees now up there giving his speech as he gets inducted into the Hall of Fame in Canton. Another guy who's having to deal with the elements because apparently the Hall of Fame thinks it's too expensive to buy some sort of a fan or some sort of an airflow system so these guys aren't profusely sweating while they're giving their speeches. But enough's enough. All right, so this probably isn't going to land well, and it'll probably get some, you know, it already has gotten some negative feedback from people when it comes to, you know, hey, you just got there. Maybe that's not a great look, so on and so forth. Tarek Skubal, who was the big acquisition at the deadline, the Dodgers acquiring Tarek Skubal from the Detroit Tigers. And, you know, Tarek Skubal loved Detroit, was very emotional in leaving Detroit. And so much so that he would be open to the idea of going back to Detroit and said so on the latest edition of Pardon My Take.
1: I would love to play my whole career in Detroit. You know, I would love to. And hopefully those negotiations can pick back up in November, you know, once the playoffs are done. And we'll see where that goes. You know, hopefully they're involved with everything. You know, I would love to return. I got nothing but good things to say about the city of Detroit and, you know, the manager, the coaching, the staff, the trainers, the teammates, like, yeah, it's tough, you know, and I'm going to try not to cry right now, but yeah, I mean, I love all those guys. So hopefully they're involved in November and, you know, we'll see what happens then.
0: Now, you hear that and you say, you know, you just got to a new place. They traded you away and you're already talking about going back. Not great. Fair. I get it. Probably poor timing. Probably not a great look. But I would also like to urge people to go back and look at Freddie Freeman's press conference when the Braves came to town or when he went back to Atlanta to play the Braves the first time. A sobbing, crying, emotional mess. And since then, I don't know, things have gone pretty well for Freddie Freeman in Los Angeles. You know, like things have gone okay. So this whole idea that, hey, man, this is a bad look, and it's I get it. It's awkward. It creates a potentially awkward conversation to be had. Hey, are you with us? Do you want to be back with them? So on and so. But, dude, none of that is going to impact whether or not Tarek Skubal performs well as a member of the Dodgers down the stretch or whether or not he's going to actually legitimately sign back in Detroit. The same place who had all these opportunities to sign him over the past couple of years and did not. He got traded because they didn't want to give him the deal. He got dealt because they didn't want to give him the contract. There was an arbitration mess that was had between the two. So yeah, I'm sure he misses those guys. I'm sure he misses the locker room and the clubhouse and all that. Like, I'm sure he misses all those guys. But it doesn't change the fact that the organization didn't want to pay him. And if you believe other reports that were out there, if he did get to free agency, his number one destination and choice would have been the Dodgers. So this whole notion that, oh my God, this is a bad look for... Let me tell you what's happening here. The Dodgers are the villain of Major League Baseball, right? And it happens all the time. All the time. We've talked about it before. It's this weird thing that happens when it comes to sports fandom where you're allowed to be good. You're allowed to be really good. You're just not allowed to be so good that it makes us feel like crap. You're not. You're only allowed to be good to a certain point, and after that, screw you. You remember when the Patriots, Adam Vinatieri just got inducted into the Hall of Fame. Remember that Super Bowl the Patriots won when Adam Vinatieri kicked the game winner, the first one, against the Rams? When the Patriots came out before that game, nobody had ever seen a team come out all together. It had always been individuals announced one at a time, and the Patriots came out as a team. And it was like, man, this is awesome. This is awesome. And they were the darling of the NFL. 3-4 years later, everybody hated them. You're allowed to be good. You're just not allowed to be that good because it makes us feel insignificant. That's how this works. The Dodgers have not just great players, really good people that are part of the organization. And if you're not one of those people, you're gone. Trevor Bauer and all the stuff that happened off the field, which, you know, upon further review, guy got kind of screwed over, if we're being honest here. You know, got kind of screwed over. But even before all of that stuff happened, Trevor Bauer showed up to spring training and had his own camera crew with him. And the Dodgers are looking around going, what is this? What are we doing here? Like, I don't, but why? They couldn't wait to get rid of him. They couldn't wait for that guy to be gone. Because it just didn't fit. You go and talk to anybody who covers the team, anybody who spent enough time around the team, really legitimately great human beings, all of them. The stuff they do in the community, the way they treat the media, like all of them. But their problem is they're too good. And the way we do things here as sports fans is you're allowed to be good to a certain point, and then after that, F you. That's how this works. It's the weirdest thing in the world. That's just how this is. So Tarek Skubal coming out and saying, I'd like to go back to Detroit. People are going to pile on this because they're the villain. You just acquired him. You're in the midst of a 7-game losing streak. I got news for you. I'm pretty sure they suffered a 7-game losing streak last year. I don't know if anybody saw the World Series. They won that thing. They suffered a losing streak back in 2017 or 2018. Still went to the World Series. They didn't do anything wrong. They've done nothing wrong. There's been nothing illegal. They're not cooking the books. Like, there's nothing wrong. They're deferring money. They're paying it later on. Like, whatever. But people don't like that. Well, they're ruining baseball. No, they just make you feel like crap because either your team isn't doing enough or you just feel like that anyways. That's how this works. So look, Tarek Skubal saying these things in the moment, it's still pretty fresh. It's still pretty raw. It's still pretty emotional, just like it was for Freddie Freeman. And the next thing you know, Freddie Freeman's walking off a home run in game one of the World Series and nobody cares. Nobody cares. Moving on. End of story. At the Jonas Knox on X, at Jonas Knox Show on Instagram. And by the way, be sure to subscribe to our Fox Sports Radio YouTube channel. Just search Fox Sports Radio on YouTube. You'll see our best videos from all our shows. Don't stop there. Hit the thumbs up icon and comment away. Let us know whose takes you like, even the ones you don't like. Just search Fox Sports Radio on YouTube and subscribe. All right, it's coming up next here. Where were you when this happened? We'll get into that for you right here on FSR. But for all the latest from around the world of sports, ready to class the joint up and remove us from the Saturday shenanigans of one Isaac Lohenkron. It's the one and only Bree Muro.
2: I miss Ilo so much right now, you have no idea.
0: Why? I don't.
2: I do. I miss
0: him. Guy's a disaster.
2: No. He always has such good information. He like brings so much like sass and like, ugh, I miss him so much. What is he doing right now?
3: Never heard of him.
0: You gotta bring your own version of
2: sass. I do not have even, I have like 0.2% of that right now. Jonas, there is only so much happening and I'm crying watching the Drew Brees speech. Are you crying?
0: Listen, I know what buttons to push. So by the way, if you want to piss Bree off, all right. Just make a comment about the Saints or the Suns or somebody, and next thing you know, you're just going to get buried alive. That's how this works.
2: Yeah, just but, say...
3: what are you doing?
2: Just say the Saints had their chance to beat the Rams in that 2019 NFC Championship. I don't know why Saints fans are so upset. That's like your thing. That's what you like to say.
0: Yeah, yeah, listen, hey, you did have your chance. I don't know what to tell you. That was a clean play. No penalty at all.
2: Okay, speaking of penalty, I'm going to move on from this. Raiders head coach Jonas said, Clint Kubiak said, Kirk Cousins and Max Crosby violated team rules by fighting yesterday, so they were held out of practice today. My issue is that yesterday he was like, yeah, that's training camp. Those are two leaders of our team going at it, so that's just part of camp. And then today they're held out of practice.
0: By the way, you know, I would. What do you think that sounded like?
2: Bipolar.
0: Like, what do you think? Like, Max Crosby and Kirk Cousins yelling at each other. That's like a buddy cop movie. What do you think that like the audio
2: Training
0: of
2: Day Nevada
0: like?
2: Edition?
0: It's also we're gonna sit these guys out. Okay,
2: that was stupid.
0: It's training camp. Like, we expect fights to happen. It's not like they're really being punished.
2: No.
0: Like, this is one of those like, hey, I'm really gonna lay the law down here. No, you're not. You're not really. I do this with my son all the time. I tell him that I'm going to take something away that I was never planning on giving him anyways. Like, ever. Like, hey, you know what? I was just about to do this for you, but because of your behavior, it's not happening now.
2: Oh, that's mean.
0: No, I wasn't. I was never going to do it.
2: That's so harsh.
0: Hey, Bree, when you become a parent, all right, sometimes you got to pull a card for the bottom of the deck. It's just the way this thing works. I don't have to tell you.
2: Yeah, you know, parenting advice from Jonas Knox. I'll definitely keep that. I'll keep that in the back.
0: Look how far we've come.
2: Anyways, Ravens wide receiver Zay Flowers suffered a quad contusion in practice, and he's now listed as day-to-day. Two-time Super Bowl champion Eagles tackle Lane Johnson told reporters that the season will probably be his last season. And like you were mentioning about the Dodgers, they lost their seventh straight game to the Diamondbacks. Final score was 4-3. And right now, the Hall of Fame enshrinement ceremony is happening. I'm missing Drew Brees because I'm talking to you, having such a lovely time. Drew Brees, Luke Kuechly, Adam Vinatieri, Larry Fitzgerald, and Roger Craig. The 2027 Pro Football Hall of Fame ballot was released. Here's some notable players, and I feel like one is really going to stick out to you. Adrian Peterson, Rob Gronkowski, Richard Sherman, Big Ben, Gerald McCoy, and Antonio Brown. Did you ever get that? What is it? The cracker of the week?
0: Oh, cracker of the day? I want to.
2: Okay.
0: Yeah,
2: you're still striving for
0: really
2: that?
0: Hard.
2: Okay.
0: Yeah,
2: I wish you all the luck.
0: Hands
2: on that.
0: Down the greatest cracker of all time. Yeah. Rob Parker called me that. Rob Parker said, I think I was behind Ritz and Cheez-Its as the, the greatest cracker of all time.
2: Congratulations. What an honor.
0: Listen, everybody wants to get into the Radio Hall of Fame, and it's prestigious, and I get all that. I just want to be the cracker of the day, for an hour. So if somebody wants to get a hold of AB and let me know what he says,
2: I'll work on it. How about that?
0: Let me ask you this, Bree. When did this Saints Drew Brees fandom start? Because I got to tell a little story here. So we were at the Super Bowl a couple years ago, and Bree was producing for us back in Sherman Oaks, and Drew Brees walked by, and this is exactly why, if I lived in the olden days where you had to, like, you know, walk 30 paces and turn around and get into a gunfight, like, if I was on the set of Tombstone, I would have been Johnny Ringo. Like, I wouldn't have gotten the gun out in time.
2: Wow.
0: Drew Brees walked by, and by the time I was able to get my phone out of my pocket to take a video to send to you, he was already gone. Like,
4: you smell it? Smells like someone died.
0: Yeah, and it would have been me back then because I'm too slow on the draw with my phone. So, when did this fandom for Drew Brees and the Saints start? Are there New Orleans ties? Is there a New Orleans connection? How did this start with you?
2: I was 12 years old and Reggie Bush got drafted to the Saints. And my family, they're all USC fans. And so I was a Dolphins fan at the time. Because I was a little girl and I loved Dolphins, right? Of course, obviously, Ricky Williams, that whole, that was a great time. But Reggie Bush got drafted to the Saints, and I kind of felt like, I feel like I need my own, like, football team that actually, like, makes sense for me. And I was a huge Reggie Bush fan. So that's how that happened. And then Drew Brees was already there, and then I just, like, fell in love, and I've just been a hardcore, diehard, psycho Saints fan since. So I was 12 years old. So 20 years.
0: I was at that NFC title game, Bears Saints,
2: 2008.
0: Well, 2007.
2: Seven. Yeah.
0: So it was the 2006 season, but it was Reggie Bush's rookie year.
2: Rex Grossman
0: into 2007, and that was the one where Reggie Bush scored a touchdown and then started dancing, and it pissed the Bears off at Soldier Field. Bears fans were pissed. So I was there, and I'll just say this: Bears fans, that was not the classiest moment of their life. Like there was a fan that was holding up a sign that said, "Today the Bears finish what Katrina started."
2: I remember that.
0: It was like, what are we doing here? It was all, and the Saints fans were partying in town and they were super cool. But so the reason I ask you the Saints fandom, I can remember being working in the South when the Saints won the Super Bowl and everybody was shocked. And I don't think people totally understand or realize how much that team meant to that city. Like, it is, and they'll tell you, like, man, it was, you know, post Katrina, all that. But fan, like, people calling in, like, we were in South Carolina, we weren't anywhere close, but there were people that were listening to the show that were calling in on the radio show I was doing that were crying, talking about what the Saints meant to the city. Yeah, like, it was a really big deal. But I just remember that Super Bowl team. All right, this ought to show you how low budget our radio station was. You had to do a little bit of everything. You had to, so it was hosting, producing, running the board, answering the phones, doing updates. You had to do it, like doing commercials. You had to do everything. And so I remember my boss telling me, he said, "Hey, you know, we need some sound for each update previewing the Super Bowl." Well, we didn't have an editing department. Like, we had nothing.
2: So that was you.
0: So what I did is I found a generic Reggie Bush soundbite from like week two.
2: Played that.
0: And I used that in my Super Bowl preview update.
2: Wow.
0: And I just said, here was Reggie Bush talking about the upcoming matchup. Yeah, we're just going to go out there and play hard. We're going to treat it like it's every same game every week. And
2: the generic,
0: the best team.
2: Yeah.
0: And it worked. Nobody knew.
2: Nobody
0: like, literally,
2: ever knew.
0: Nobody knew. So congratulations to Drew Brees, and now we know a little bit more about Bree and how she became a fan of the Saints. So
2: there
0: you remember
2: go.
0: Where you were when they won the Super Bowl?
2: I was crying in my living room, hysterically crying. I had never cried so hard over like a win like that. It was huge.
0: I think I had money on the Saints.
2: I would hope so.
0: I was positive, yeah. And I remember watching that at a bar, thinking to myself, "Hey man, I just won $10. Sweet,
2: $10. That's right. It."
0: Oh, come on.
2: Okay. we work in radio.
0: Like
2: I know.
0: Yeah, I know. Carried away.
2: Thank you.
0: All right. Thank you, Bree. It is Jonas Knox here on Fox Sports Radio at the Jonas Knox on X at Jonas Knox Show on Instagram. All right. So coming up, we are going to have a Saturday tradition. It is another edition of Do You Care? And it's yours right here on FSR.
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13: If you forget that the Patriots drafted Tom Brady, then you're just forgetting everything about the Patriots during the Tom Brady era.
14: Right. So as a result of erasing that one moment.
13: Somebody isn't becoming a new champion.
5: But it would
13: have to. You're just forgetting.
7: By extension, if Brady never makes it to the NFL and you
13: erase
7: Brady.
13: You're just forgetting the years that Tom Brady won in New England.
7: Doesn't seem like a big enough payoff. I mean.
5: Yeah. All right. So, Taylor, give me an example.
7: But it stands to reason if Brady's not drafted, then six other teams or maybe one other team, who knows, they're winning
13: Brady,
7: those.
13: Yeah. Brady still gets drafted.
7: Right.
13: Everybody just forgets about Tom Brady's existence. That's the difference.
7: Okay.
13: Like mine, for instance.
5: Okay.
7: Yes.
13: 2004, I want to forget Red Sox-Yankees Game 7 where the Red Sox complete the 3-0
7: You just want to forget it.
13: Comeback.
7: It
13: yes.
7: still happened. You just want to forget it.
13: It still happens. You're just
5: So you're erasing it from your memory.
13: Correct.
5: You're
13: yes.
5: not erasing the moment from sports history, which is the line I'm reading right here.
7: Yes, totally different game and very confusing.
13: Yep, you're erasing it from sports history.
7: Okay. Well, I don't want to erase the day my dad took me to my first football game, Shea Stadium. I mean, I don't want to erase that day. It was a great day. I enjoyed that day.
13: Cubs fans wish they could erase the Steve Bartman memory.
5: Oh, man.
8: Sure.
5: I would remind them so much.
13: But
5: I would.
13: You forgot.
5: My brain would work so hard to remember that
7: yes.
5: that I would overcome this hurdle.
7: You would try to jar back into their memories?
5: I'd be like, Moises, don't you remember what happened, man? Come on.
3: 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Ladies and gentlemen, this is The Odd Couple with Rob Parker and Kelvin Washington.
9: Where are you with the preseason? 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
12: I'm out on preseason football. 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Am I going to break my neck to watch preseason football? 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
14: Okay, so if I said there's an NFL team, guess which NFL team was without 20 players who were injured at their practice? 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I know football is more than just vibes, but the vibes around the Niners are not good. The coach has a concussion. Ricky Pearsall now out for the year. Again, injuries. 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

Jonas Knox, Fox Sports Radio. Coming up, top of next hour, we're going to call it a little over 15 minutes from now. We are going to point out one of the most obvious conclusions. You know, we talked about the obvious conclusions when it came to quarterback competitions this offseason. This is one of the most obvious conclusions in the NFL, and we

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1: Here's some of the big stories from the last week. But Jonas, the real question is, do you care?
4: I don't care.
0: And for that, we turn it over to our executive producer, Mike Gonzalez, to find out what the hell people have been talking about all week. Mikey G, what do we got?
5: All right, Jonas, let's get into it. The plot thickens as with Rams and former defensive tackle Aaron Donald, as he worked out for the Rams on Wednesday after he was seen at Rams practice wearing a Rams helmet. Do you care?
0: No, I'm done. I'm good.
6: I don't care.
0: Listen, and not to be disrespectful, it's just this thing has dragged on too long. The constant updates are unnecessary. I don't need to see that he worked out with a helmet on. I don't need to see that it showed up on a transaction wire to the league. I don't need to see Sean McVay try and give a funny little smirk when asked about the question. It's over. This is where I'll give Rich Paul a little bit of credit. When he was sort of stringing everybody along for LeBron James's 200th season coming up, at least he did like a whiteboard breakdown and other things to kind of throw some stuff in there, throw a little flair. This is just a bland, drawn out rolling out of the fact that Aaron Donald's going to return. It's happening. I don't think anybody would be surprised at this point that Aaron Donald returns. I think they'd be more surprised that he doesn't return. It's just gone on too long. I'm good. Next!
5: Jonas, Purdue athletic director Tommy McClellan took a shot at Indiana in his introductory press conference, saying, "We are here to win championships. If you do not want to win championships, go to Indiana. Do you care?"
0: Yeah. And
7: hey,
0: I care
7: love
0: for this
7: it
0: reason. Not everybody can give a great speech. Some people get nervous when they go on stage. I get it. Like, you're watching the Hall of Fame. There's some speeches that are maybe better than others, or some guys seem a little bit more nervous than others. And that happens everywhere. Like, public speaking is hard for some people. And it's not the poke fun. This guy's awful. Awful. And it's not even just the fact that he took a shot at Indiana and said, if you want to win championships, or if you don't want to win championships, you know, go to Indiana. It's like, hey, man, I don't know if you were around a few months ago, but they won the national championship. I don't know if you've seen the football team play, but they were undefeated. But so that's one thing. And then he goes on Pat McAfee's show. And he says, yeah, listen, you know, my one-liners, it's like, well, at least he acknowledged that he kind of whiffed there, that, you know, yeah, it's kind of a mistake. But then you're watching him as he's giving his speech to Pat McAfee, and you can see that he's clearly reading off a piece of paper that's in front of him. Like, just people would respect it more. If you make some mistakes, you make some mistakes, but at least, like, make it seem authentic. Make it seem natural. It just looked awkward. It looked like he was really, really sweating out the idea. I get it. Public speaking is hard. Totally understand. But, dude, just have him put a prompter underneath the phone. Like, there's little apps you can get that do prompters for you. He looked totally ill-prepared for the moment, and it came off worse than his introductory press conference. Next!
5: Jonas, one of the marquee free agent wide receivers, Stephon Diggs, signs a one-year deal worth up to $12 million with the Commanders to team up with Jaden Daniels and Terry McLaurin. Do you care?
0: Not really. The story about the Ayuk departure is more what I'm looking at going, all right, there's a tale to be told there, like, clearly. But Stephon Diggs at this point in his career, like who knows, man? I mean, he's bouncing around from one team to the next. Like, last offseason was so much more fun with Stephon Diggs. And I'm not promoting this. I'm not telling people to go out and do this. But if you are on a boat, like, it did. Him using 2C on the boat did add a little bit more to the story. I'm just saying, man. I'm just saying. Like, at least it added a little bit of flair to the story. But unfortunately, that's about it for me. Next!
5: All right, Jonas. The NFL is officially back. We had the Hall of Fame game this past Thursday. Now that it's back, do you care about the NFL preseason?
0: Yeah, I love it.
7: I love
0: the NFL preseason.
7: I love it.
0: I can't get enough of it. I like the fact that they roll out football fields without, you know, that are like half painted. It's almost like, yeah, whatever, this will do, you know? Like, I remember I bought like this thing of chalk for my son. He wanted to play basketball outside, so I drew some lines

0: form to put like a real authentic basketball court, and I really went all out. And then like the third day in a row, I just half-assed it. Like, I don't even know if it, like, there was no real three-point arc. There was just a line that said the number three on it. Or, you know, he's half Mexican, so I put Trace. But, like, the whole point is, it's just, it's such a, the way they roll it out is so halfway done. And yet you've got guys out there competing in their final games of their careers. I think it's awesome. It's and you can bet on it. Imagine that. Like, you can bet on these things. All right, so if you're out there looking around for something to do and it's too hot out and you don't want to go in the swimming pool because it's already been contaminated because somebody didn't get to the bathroom in time and all that, and that's a true story based on where I live. But like if you're looking to like, you know, really have some fun and add a little hot sauce on some games that don't matter, the preseason is yours, and I love it. Next!
1: All right, this one hurts me to ask a little bit. Jonas, after giving Edwin Diaz giving up a 2-run walk-off home run last night, the Dodgers have now lost 7 games in a row. Do you care?
0: No, come on. Who cares? Like,
2: I don't care.
0: Glasnow's coming back. Blake Snell's coming back. Like, who's beating that? Who's beating that? And if they do beat it, what does it matter? You won the last two anyways. Like, you're not going to win it every year. Like, yes, maybe you take a year off and you come back for more. What? Listen. Dodger fans should have no complaints whatsoever. I get it. You got a high expectations. You're a very demanding fan base. But come on, man. Everything's going to be fine. Next!
1: All right, Jonas. Last one here for you. Former NBA big man Enes Freedom, formerly known as Enes Kanter, has declared for the WNBA draft. Do you care?
0: Yeah, it's the greatest thing in the world.
3: I love it.
0: Like, if you wanted... Like, if you were thinking about starting a league, and you're like, all right, we don't really know what we're doing, but what are the things not to do? You know, because sometimes that's the easiest way to get to answers. I've talked about this before, to where you don't sometimes know what you want to eat, but you definitely don't want know what you don't want to eat. It's like, hey, man, are you in the mood for Chinese? No. Like, you don't. What do you feel like? I don't know, but you know what you don't want. If you were looking to learn how to not run a league, just do what the WNBA is doing. It is a disaster. I mean, the whole thing is a circus. They're getting caught up in gender wars, race wars. They're missing layups. Like, the whole thing is a joke, and they've got nobody to blame but themselves. We are
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10: It's the gas bag on the radio.
11: 3, 2, 1.
10: So a lot of buzz about Carson Beck. That's what we're talking about. So, good jumping off point. Let us discuss the question. Carson Beck seemingly dominating the Hall of Fame game for the Cardinals. Were you impressed? A, as the great comedian Larry David would say, I don't think so. I don't. I very rarely give out flowers, as you know. I don't give out a lot of those. I don't believe in that. Now, that said, certainly would not do that in this environment. Carson Beck did play with confidence. Good for him. He hit, 80% of his passes, something like that there, so that's nice. He did not soil his underoos, which is important. We've seen people, even in these exhibition games, go out there, and then just for whatever reason, they can't get it done. And the key part of this is you do not want to become an internet meme because of your pathetic performance. So he didn't do that. Again, you know, you didn't soil your diapers, so good for you. Way to go. My position has always been you can't gain much from an exhibition game. You can lose a lot. Like, you're just supposed to do well because of the way these things are set up, and you don't get extra credit for that, for doing what you're supposed to do. Now, if you don't do well, though, that becomes problematic. However, I would like to pump the brakes now. Let's pump the brakes. You got to do it. Let's not fit Carson Beck for a gold jacket just yet. Maybe a brown jacket, but not a gold jacket. I refuse to crown anybody off a glorified scrimmage. I won't do it.
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4: Fun little Hall of Fame game. The star of the show was Haynes King. Carson Beck performed well. A lot of people, big fan of.
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3: Hey, man. Coach LaFour said that's what he's been looking like in practice. He said what you saw in the games, what he's been seeing. So, they gave Jacoby Brissett the deal. Doesn't mean Carson Beck can't eventually become the guy or start and be the guy.
2: Can I just say this? Jacoby Brissett was sitting over there on that bench, and I would not be comfortable pulling the I'm a vet starting quarterback card. I wouldn't use it.
7: Two pros, LeVar Arrington, Brady Quinn, and a cup of Joe, Jonas Knox. 6 a.m. Eastern, 3 a.m. Pacific on Fox Sports Radio. 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
7: What you need to know.
14: News out of the NFL as two-time Super Bowl champion Eagles tackle Lane Johnson told reporters that this season will probably be his last season. Ravens wide receiver Zay Flowers suffered a quad contusion in practice, and he's now listed as day-to-day. Raiders head coach Clint Kubiak said Kirk Cousins and Max Crosby violated team rules by fighting yesterday, so they were held out of practice today. Kubiak said both players will participate on Monday. Quote, we have very clear expectations on how we want to practice and how we want to go about our business, and we violated that yesterday, end quote. Commanders left tackle Laremy Tunsil left practice after getting dinged up in the shoulder neck region. He'll undergo further evaluation and testing per the team. And the WNBA. The Lynx have a 90-80 lead, 2.5 minutes to go over the Aces. In the third round of the Wyndham Championship, Davis Thompson has a 2-stroke lead through 11 holes. I'm Brianna Miro.
15: Perhaps you had better start from the beginning.
7: Jonas Knox.
16: You ever open a can of tennis balls and smell inside of it?
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7: The Prince of Darkness is slamming on your speakers like they're a door-mounted basketball hoop.
15: Yeah, well, I'll tell you how the score comes out. 2 points right there. 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
15: You have to say, okay, I'll be part of this world.

0: Yeah, this seemed like a pretty obvious result that was going to take place in the NFL. We'll get into that for you coming up here in just a couple of moments from now. Jonas Knox, Fox Sports Radio. You know, as always, you can find this show on the iHeartRadio app. And as always, you can listen on hundreds of affiliates all across the country. We will be taking you all the way up until the end of this hour, 4 p.m. Eastern Time, 1 o'clock Pacific. And if you are listening on the podcast, we appreciate you doing so. And we opened up the show. Well, first we talked about the Hall of Fame. Congratulations, all of the guys who got into the Hall of Fame. Everybody deserved this enshrinement. Everybody gets in, celebrated, whatnot, and they're profusely sweating because they don't have a fan on stage, allegedly or reportedly, like whatever's going on there. But congratulations, everybody's in. Most of them were pretty obvious selections. Right, pretty obvious. Roger Craig had to wait a little longer, and I believe Roger Craig, during his speech, actually said that he's been diagnosed with dementia, which pretty sad to hear somebody discuss that. So you know that's going to come with a lot of conversations about the health and safety of football and whatnot. And it's a terrible disease, and it's awful. Anybody that's ever been around anybody who's dealt with that, like, you know what a struggle and how heartbreaking it is. So our thoughts are with Roger Craig. But he deserved to get in. He probably deserved to get in a long time ago. Larry Fitzgerald, Luke Kuechly, Drew Brees, like all of those guys, so deserving of the opportunity and the honor to get in and to be Hall of Famers. And you look at the NFL, you look at all of the guys that are going to be shoe-ins, you know, coming up in 5 years from now or next year or whatnot. And there's just really, really obvious players that are going to be in the Hall of Fame throughout the course of this. And it feels like a pretty slam dunk opportunity to celebrate these guys and celebrate everybody. You know, Vinatieri, who had a great run and a great speech, and Fitzgerald and Kuechly and Craig, all awesome. Everything super, super celebratory mood. And very, very apparent early on who is going to get in, who is not, especially as the years come up. So we congratulate all those guys. There's also other things that are pretty obvious as well, too. And I said this earlier, these quarterback competitions that you're being force-fed, these storylines, it's pretty obvious how, in my mind, how these things are going to turn out. Kyler Murray is going to be the starter despite J.J. McCarthy having a really good practice, reportedly. Kyler Murray is going to be the starter. Deshaun Watson is going to be the starter in Cleveland, despite everybody trying to push the Shador stuff out there. Like, that's based on the contract, that's how that's going to go. I think Tua is going to be the starter with the Atlanta Falcons. We know Kirk Cousins is going to be the starter. I don't think he should be the starter. I think if you're going to go give it to Fernando Mendoza and just let him have the whole year, but that's how they're going to work things, and that's how they're going to have it, and all of that is fine. It just, it feels like a lot of these things are pretty obvious and maybe not as much of a competition as they want to make it out to be. And there's also, much like the guys who got into the Hall of Fame, obvious selections, much like the quarterback competitions, obvious selections, the fact that the Washington Commanders didn't make a move to bring in Brandon Ayuk, kind of an obvious conclusion. Wouldn't you say? Adam Schefter was speaking recently and said, hey, listen, there was a lot of people that thought Washington was going to be the place for Brandon Ayuk. It was a place that made a lot of sense, and they were really, really interested. Yeah, so what went wrong? Meh, you know, the social media stuff. Like, you don't say. No kidding. Gosh, you know, I would have thought all that stuff on social media would have worked out well for him. I can't. Can you imagine that? Who'd have thunk it? When you take that approach publicly, man, as it turns out, some people may not want to sign up for that. Can you believe it? I don't understand. There's got to be something, and you know, people will point to, you know, mental health. I have no idea. Listen, I got my own problems. I can't worry about his mental health. Like, I don't know. I don't know. And neither do you. But it's like, oh, well, he's crashing out, and it's like a cry for help. And it's like, okay, well, then just say help. If that's what it is, just say that. But here's what I wouldn't recommend you do if you're trying to get to someplace in the NFL. I wouldn't recommend doing any of that. Like, we talked about the WNBA. Like, the WNBA's now got, you know, former NBA players that are going to apply for the WNBA draft because they're trying to determine what is a woman and what's not a woman. The whole thing is nuts. It's crazy. Like, and I said, I'm like, if you just want to know how not to start a league, that's the one. And I made the point, like I've said before, look, you may not know what you want, but you always know what you don't want. Like, hey, what do you feel like eating? God, I don't know. Do you feel like, you want like Mexican food or Chinese? No, definitely not. Definitely not. It's like if you're trying to start a league, don't do that. And if you're trying to get to a team specifically, don't do what Brandon Ayuk did. Especially when you consider the fact that the Washington Commanders front office and the 49ers front office, like that guy spent time in the other place before he went to Washington. He was in San Francisco for years. You know the head coach for Washington? Yeah, that guy and the head coach for the Niners are friends. They were on the same staff together in Atlanta. What do you think those conversations are going to be like when it comes to you potentially joining them? Of anybody that would know the flaws and, hey, this is... Wouldn't you think that would be, that might, you know? I learned this lesson a long time ago. One of my mentors in radio, one of the great people, one of the nicest human beings, radio, not radio, one of the nicest people in the world, Jeff Biggs. Jeff Biggs was a Southern California radio legend, great guy. And I remember him telling me a long time ago, don't burn a bridge, because you never know who you're going to be working for or with later on. I always remember that. Not that I ever would have done it anyways, because it seems like a pretty out, but it's just a reminder, like, don't burn a bridge. And it's like Brandon Ayuk took a nuke to the bridge. Like, he took a Scud missile from one end of the bridge to the next, and then was looking around going, well, how am I supposed to get over there? Oh, I don't know, man. What do you think? Think maybe you shouldn't have done what you did? I don't know. Like, they chose Stephon Diggs over Brandon Ayuk. I don't know if you're familiar with Stephon Diggs' work this offseason, but let's just say there's been some allegations. Like, there's a reason why Stephon Diggs has been as productive as he's been everywhere he's gone, and everybody's just okay moving on. Minnesota, Buffalo... He was really, really good, really productive. And they were like, yeah, at a certain point, it's just, hey, we're good here. It's fine. Everything's fine. Goes to Houston, New England. Like, it's just, they chose that over you. Why do you think that is? And in the midst of him doing all of this, you're looking at it going, but why would any... Like, who would want any part of that? And then the other conversation that comes up that few talk about is if Brandon Ayuk ever plays again, which apparently he's got to send some letter of reinstatement into Roger Goodell because he's on this, NFL, he's not part, he isn't counting against the Niners roster. It's this list that he's on. Like, do you really think Brandon Ayuk's going to humble himself enough to write a letter to Roger Goodell to get reinstated? Probably not. So by the time he comes around to doing that, it's been about 2 years since he last played. There's that, too. It's just the worst way you could have handled any of this if you did want to play. Maybe he doesn't want to play. Maybe he got his contract. He got enough money, for sure. And he's like, man, I'm good. I'll just have some fun on the way out. I decided I don't want to play any longer. And that happens all the time. You saw Luke Kuechly get into the Hall of Fame earlier. Luke Kuechly retired when I think he was 28, 29. So guys getting out after they've made a little bit of money and deciding they don't want to do this anymore, you can look at it and say, well, that's a 6 or 7 year career. Why would you want to get out so early? It's like, well, you're forgetting about all the years they played before then. It's probably more like 20 years. They've been playing the same thing over and over, and they're like, man, I'm banged up. I'm hurt. I actually got to make a little bit of money towards the end. I'm good. If it's that, cool. But if you really wanted to get to someplace else, why the F would you do any of what Brandon Ayuk did? What's like, and Adam Schefter's like, yeah, they were, you know, the Commanders were really thinking about signing him. A lot of people thought it was going to happen. And then the social media stuff popped up. You don't say. So as it turns out, that was a terrible idea. No kidding. Just like some of this stuff is so obvious. I think, well, God, is anybody going to talk to him? And say what? Like, what are they going to say? Like, hey, man, whatever you do, don't go on to your social media and, like, do weird stuff. Okay, no problem. And then he proceeds to go on and do weird stuff. Like, hey, whatever you do, don't go on and trash, you know, the organization anymore so you can kind of work with them, you know, so you can come toward, you know, some sort of a conclusion here and we can get you to a place you want to play for. And what does he do? Goes on social media and talks about the big white man that showed up to his front door and him having to call his wife to tell her not to come in. Like, it's just like, what? What? Fairly obvious situations that are happening all over the NFL. Fairly obvious to everybody except for Brandon Ayuk. At the Jonas Knox on X, at Jonas Knox Show on Instagram. And you can find us on the iHeartRadio app and on hundreds of affiliates all across the country. All right, so there's a storyline that is really, really picking up momentum. All right, it's picking up momentum. And I'm going to ask you the most basic, obvious question around all of it. That's next.
1: All right, what is that song, Jonas?
0: Corn?
1: Corn. 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
21: Let's go!
15: You must have been busy. But The Odd Couple with Rob Parker and Calvin Washington. We're breaking this down.
22: Every day I'm shuffling.
23: Apparently that aspiration deal that Kawhi was, you know, had allegedly isn't the only one. So scoreboard manufacturer Daktronics, they built that $100 million video board. So by the way, I still haven't been to the Intuit Dome. I know you've been there a handful of times. The Clippers.
24: Beautiful.
23: Intuit.
24: Yeah. Just spectacular. Like,
23: well, so the company that built all those screens in there, and they had apparently hired Kawhi to a multi-million-dollar sponsorship deal for which he has done, of course, no work. And that is according to Pablo Torre. And, of course, he has some sources. One at a high-level source said under contract for Intuit Dome went on to say that he's 1,000% sure that they were circumventing the salary cap. The whole point of the collective bargaining agreement, right? You get the owners, you get the players, they all come together. And we all agree. Y'all say, all right, we all agree on this. This certain amount of money, certain amount of dollars is what you have to spend. I think it's like nearly $200 million, whatever it is. And here are the rules. Here's what you can do. Here's what you can't do. And the point is to make it fair for all teams so that everybody's on the up and up and they all have a chance to compete. And so you have teams that are circumventing that. And to me, this is where I have issue with Kawhi. If this was just a scenario where he said, hey, I'm Clippers. I want to come back to L.A. I'm from Riverside. And, oh, yeah, we got this thing, some endorsement. And Kawhi was just kind of, oh, I don't know. He and Uncle Dennis, specifically Uncle Dennis, when you go back to the Raptors, tried to pull this move off with the Raptors. And the Raptors said, no, we love you. We won a championship with you. We want you to extend the contract, stay with us. But we ain't doing no shady stuff.
24: Here's my issue.
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0: If it ain't broke, don't fix it in the NFL. We'll explain again 10 minutes from now right here on Fox Sports Radio. If you've missed any of the show thus far, let us catch you up to speed with the feedback we've received. Maddie writes in, is management deaf? How in the world did these ass clowns keep putting on equally horrific ass clown Jonas as we have to suffer through another Saturday? And entitled Isaac Lohenkron is taking another day off. Hashtag lazy. But great to have a little class on the show with Bree. Aaron writes in, thoughts and prayers for Isaac. I heard he was diagnosed with excessive douchebag exposure after working too many Saturdays with Jonas. I hope he gets off the IR. Get well. Booby writes in, of course Jonas supports all things transgender. We all know you won't have any problem identifying as a woman. From now on, the WNBA will stand for Where's Knox's Balls? At. Hopefully a real man like Isaac can teach you how to bleep standing up. Kyle writes in, Joni the bleep. Get back to bleeping out your bleep bleep to your beefcake Tom Brady in his little tighties in France. Go be the next transforming bleep wad to attempt to join the WNBA like the bleep transformer bleep bleep you are. Hey, Monica Lewinsky Jr., here I go again, providing your show with something actually worth listening to. 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I got to ask the question, all right? And this is... You know, you're driving around right now, you're listening on the podcast, whatever it is you're currently doing while you're listening to this show, you could be, you know, in the backyard, you could be at a pool party, you could be getting ready to go swimming, you could be having a couple of cocktails, like whatever it is you're doing, as you reach into that cooler of ice cold beer and have another one, you could be working, whatever it is you're doing, I'm going to ask you a question. And I want you to answer it. You can say it out loud if you don't feel like you're being a weirdo talking to yourself. Or you can just say it to yourself without talking at all. But I'm going to ask you this question. Do you give a rat's ass that Kawhi Leonard might have had some sort of a secret sponsorship with the people that did the video board at the Clippers new arena? I didn't think so. Because neither do I. I don't care that Kawhi Leonard was getting money and circumventing the salary cap with the Clippers. I don't care. This is not to discredit anything that Pablo Torre has done, because he's been phenomenal with his reporting and all that stuff. But I don't give a rip about this. And it's not to say that he isn't doing a solid job. Like, he really is. And when he's on the case, like, he goes all the way. He researches everything, whether it's this, the Bill Belichick stuff. Like, he went so far as to go to the Airbnb where Belichick walked around without his shirt on, like that whole thing. Owes the mentalist, and, you know, whether or not it's legit or if it's a scam, like, all, like, he does an outstanding job. He's really, really good. He deserves all the praise and all the credit that he gets. But who cares about this? Who cares that Kawhi Leonard had some sort of a secret dealing with the video board company, Daktronics? Who cares that the Clippers circumvented the cap and gave him a little bit of money here? Does it, like, who cares? What does that matter to anybody? Well, it's illegal. You can't do that. Okay, so if we're going to play that game, let's look into the books at every NBA team. Let's do that. Let's go to every NFL team. You really think, are you that naive that you think that this doesn't happen elsewhere? Really? Really? You want to know who I think hopes that this story goes away in a hurry? And it's not just Adam Silver, because this thing has been dragging on and on and on. You want to know who I think hopes this story goes away real soon? Other owners in the NBA. Because there is probably a lot of conversations of them being like, hey, best of luck over there. Because I don't want anybody looking at what I'm doing either. And maybe it's not all of them, but I find it hard to believe that the Clippers are the only ones that did anything like this. I find that hard to believe. It's like when there was recruiting allegations thrown out in college football or basketball. You want to know who you never really heard talk about those recruiting allegations or violations publicly? You never really heard a lot of coaches talk about it. Hey, coach, what is your thought on this team and their... You want to know why? Because there was probably something going on funny there, too. You ever stop to ask the question, hey, man, how come so many people were so quiet about the Rossini-Vrabel stuff? Don't come knocking on my door, and I won't come knocking on yours. You know what I mean? This whole idea, oh, my God, this scandal involving Kawhi Leonard and the Clippers. Who cares? Like, do you really care? I don't care. Hey, Kawhi Leonard had... Kawhi Leonard was getting money under the table from somebody else to circumvent the salary cap. And by the way, haven't they been through enough, the Clippers? Okay? Like, haven't they been through enough? Like, hasn't been enough? Like, that... You bring in Kawhi Leonard and Paul George and all that, and then not only did it not result in the championship, it actually resulted in a championship for somebody else, you know? Like, then COVID hit, and then the Lakers go out and they win the COVID championship. You know, they're still walking around convincing everybody, you know, like that. Haven't been through enough. They've been through a lot. It's not gone well. And now they're in the midst of trying to trade him to Toronto, and it's like, oh, hold on. There's more here. It's the video board. Like, I don't care, dude. He could be funneling money through the hot dog vendor outside the stadium. I don't give a rip. Like, if you found out if you were outside the Intuit Dome or the crypto.com/Staples Center, whatever they're calling it, with a bunch of statues of you know, out in front of... Like, if you ever go to a game here, there's always somebody, they got a cart set up, they're selling Hollywood hot dogs, bacon-wrapped hot dogs, oh, they smell great, they're like, you know. Like, if you found out Kawhi Leonard had, like, you know, some sort of a briefcase under there with stacks of $100 bills that he was hiding from people so they didn't know that he got it from somebody that he wasn't supposed to get it from, would you care? No, you probably wouldn't. Nobody would care. I don't. It's against the rules. All right. So is driving 45 and a 35. Ever done it before? Wait, what are we going to do? Pull over everybody? I just don't like... Just... None, like, this story doesn't... I've never cared at all about this story. And if for some reason it's big news, you got a bunch of other owners, not only in the NBA, but in all other leagues that are looking at this story going, hey, keep that over there. I don't got any problem with you. That's fine. And I said this before. Pablo Torre hinted about some questions regarding Jalen Brunson and how that deal got done with the Knicks, and maybe there was something similar going on. He hinted at that. I was like, well, yeah. I could see it. Mark Cuban was pissed off about it. Dallas got in trouble. I think they lost a draft pick and got fined some money or something like that because of how the negotiations went and there was tampering. And it's like, dude, if you really wanted to, you could find skeletons in every single closet. So if that's the case, maybe we just keep it shut and we just let everybody move on. He goes to Toronto, the Clippers, you know, start to rebuild, and then we just go our separate ways. How about that? At the Jonas Knox on X, at Jonas Knox Show on Instagram. All right, it's coming up next here. If it ain't broke, don't fix it in the NFL. That's yours right here on FSR. But for all the latest, we turn it over to the one and only Bree Muro.
1: Hi, Jonas.
0: What's up, Bree?
1: So much is happening. I have so much to say. You know what I mean? So.
0: Well, look, I mean, we got a... Did you hear the compliment you got earlier?
1: No. No,
0: oh,
1: I
0: yeah,
1: didn't.
0: Let me go back here. There were so many positive tweets that were sent in. Let me see.
1: Yeah, you always get the good ones. And Monica Lewinsky, I feel like you should get a Monica Lewinsky shirt. It's every week I feel like you get that thrown at you.
0: Yeah. Well, here's this is so Maddie said, is management deaf? How in the world did these ass clowns keep putting on equally horrific ass clown Jonas as we have to suffer through another Saturday and entitled Isaac Longcron has taken another day off? Hashtag lazy, but great to have a little class on the show with Bree.
1: Oh, wow.
0: See?
1: What a compliment.
0: Hey, good for you.
1: I'm honored. I'm so honored. Super honored. Okay, Jonas. Okay, so I have a few things to say. So in the WNBA, the Lynx beat the Aces. I know you care about this a lot. 98-87, Afisa Collins had 22.6 rebounds and 3 blocks. The Lynx are 10-1 in their last 11 games. Heading over to golf in the third round of the Wyndham Championship, Bo Hostler has a one-stroke lead at 14 under through 7 holes. And in the NFL, two-time Super Bowl champion Eagles tackle Lane Johnson told reporters that the season will probably be his last season. Ravens wide receiver Zay Flowers suffered a quad contusion in practice, and he's listed as day-to-day. Clint Kubiak said Kirk Cousins and Max Crosby violated team rules by fighting yesterday, even though yesterday he condoned it and everything was fine. But they were held out of practice today. Kubiak said both players will participate on Monday. And Commanders left tackle Laremy Tunsil left practice after getting dinged up in the shoulder and neck region. He'll undergo some further evaluation and testing per the team. Maybe he can try like a gas mask or something to kind of like, you know, loosen up that shoulder neck region, you know, back in the day.
0: Jeez.
1: Just throwing that out there.
0: Laremy Tunsil gas mask with weed joke. Come on, Bree. You just got a compliment for classing the place up. Isaac's never brought up Laremy Tunsil's gas mask.
1: Well, because
0: pot
1: like if
0: moment.
1: He got hurt, I mean that's supposed to kind of like loosen the muscle. It's a medical like thing. That's like my background.
0: Listen, that's one of my favorite draft stories ever. Yeah. Like it's like one of the most wild stories ever. Laremy Tunsil on the day of the draft, a video comes out of him smoking weed in a gas mask. Just wild.
1: See, and maybe that's going to help him now as he just went through that dinger in practice. Might loosen up his little shoulder neck region. You know what I mean?
0: Jeez. Real heartless, Bree. You know that? You should be happy.
1: Yeah.
0: Drew Brees just got into the Hall of Fame.
1: I cried, Jonas. I cried. I've seen little clips, and honestly, I'm disgusting over here, just crying my eyes out.
0: You know what was kind of cool? They showed the picture of him holding his son as the confetti's falling down, and they show his son getting older, and I'm like, oh, man, I don't want my son to get older.
1: Are you going to cry if that happens?
0: Yes.
1: Yeah.
0: I'm a sobbing mess. Sobbing. He was at his T-ball game. And he hit a home run in T-ball the first year he played. And I had glasses on, and my wife looks at me and she goes, are you crying? And I was like, I'm so proud of him.
1: Oh,
0: yeah. Yeah, it's
1: pathetic. Cute. Is he in T-ball this season? Did he already finish?
0: T-ball. Come on, he's above T-ball now.
1: Oh, please. So what is I don't know. I don't speak
0: baseball, Little League, baby.
1: Oh, it's Little League now.
0: Yeah, we got fall ball coming up.
1: Oh, wow.
0: Oh, yeah.
1: Does he have a team and like his like all that is situated already?
0: Yeah, he wears the number 4. His favorite player is Pete Crow Armstrong.
1: PCA.
0: So he wears the number 4 and yeah, he loves it, man. He loves it.
1: Oh, congratulations.
0: Fun.
1: Have so much fun.
0: Hey, we do. He's still working on not getting upset when he strikes out.
1: What's wrong with that, though? Show some emotion.
0: Yeah,
1: who cares? Well.
0: Throwing things and, violence, probably not the best way to go about it.
1: I'm all for
0: that. Through those.
1: I'm all for that. I'm all for that. I'm on his side for that.
0: Nobody's perfect.
1: Yeah. Right. Have a good one, Jonas. Thank you.
0: There she is, the great Bree Mira with us here on Fox Sports Radio. And again, leave her alone about the Saints. All right, don't piss her off. All right, Saints could be a sneaky team in the NFC South this year. Tampa Bay's got issues contractually, right? The Falcons, who the hell knows? And the Panthers, they've got injuries. And maybe Haynes King will be their starter at some point. All right, so just everybody relax. Maybe the Saints will make a run of this whole thing. By the way, we are going to close up shop with the scraps. That's going to be yours here again in about 10 minutes from now. So Bree mentioned Lane Johnson. Looks like it might be his last year. There's also been some conversation about the tush push. Sean Mannion's the new Eagles offensive coordinator. He says the team is going to lean into the tush push. It's been effective and whatnot. Now, they do have a different offensive line coach who was, I guess, a key member of implementing this when it came to how to block it and so on and so forth. But Sean Mannion says, hey, listen, we're gonna lean into this. Well, yeah, why wouldn't you? Like, if they're not going to ban it and they're going to allow you to do it, why wouldn't you? Everybody just assumed, myself included, I'll put my hand up first and say I thought for sure this thing was going to be outlawed. There's no way they're going to let this happen. Like, it's not going to happen. Like, this, enjoy it, final year, listen, you know, like, hey, everybody, you know, milk it for all you got because it's going to be at it. No, it's still here. Still here. So if you're the Eagles, why wouldn't you keep doing it? And people can keep complaining about it all they want. If it's not illegal, just keep on doing it. The Bills do it all the time. All the time. And are successful at it. So when you see the offensive coordinator, like, hey, you still going to use the tush push? Well, yeah. Why wouldn't we? It's like a 90%+ conversion rate every time we do it. Like, why wouldn't we do it? Like, you could not like the play. You can say it looks like a rugby scrum. I get all that. But until the league steps in and says, hey, man, you can't, like, this is not a legal play any longer. Like, you can't, like, no more of this. If I was Philly, I would use it every single time. And if I was Philly and you found out the teams that did vote against it, I would use it for an entire drive. Think about it. If you could pick up 3 yards, you could get a first down the entire way through. So Sean Mannion coming out and saying, hey, man, yeah, we're definitely going to lean into this for sure. Yeah, absolutely. Because you could say whatever you want about the offense. Hey, man, Jalen Hurts, you know, he doesn't trust himself throwing into tight windows and A.J. Brown and Malachi, like all of Mekhi Lemons, all these guys that are going to be coming in and being worked into the offense. And it's like, yeah, all of that is fair. Listen, all of that is fair. Here's what else is fair. The tush push. If you can use it, and it's not illegal, use it until they say no. Like, and I'm done complaining about it. Well, it doesn't look like anything else. Dude, if the league's not going to step in and do anything about it, what are we talking about here? Let them run it. Let them run it until it gets banned from the league, and then you figure out something else. Like, I'm surprised more teams don't use quarterback sneaks anymore. Andy Reid and the Chiefs won't let Patrick Mahomes use a QB sneak. Because one time on a Thursday night game years ago, he went for a quarterback sneak and a guy came around the side and hit his knee and dislocated his kneecap. Andy Reid won't let him do a QB sneak. Tom Brady's success rate in converting the QB sneak throughout the course of his career was really high. It's not, to me, that feels like the obvious one. The Eagles have just added 2 or 3 layers to it, and until the league stops you from doing it, Just keep on running it. So, yes, Sean Mannion, the new OC in Philly, lean into it and lean into it until the league says you can't do it anymore. At the Jonas Knox on X, at Jonas Knox Show on Instagram. All right, it's coming up next here. We will close up shop on this Saturday with another edition of The Scraps and It's Yours here on FSR.
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10: I'm going to prove all the doubters.
11: When Dan Patrick speaks, yeah, you better stop and listen. Yeah. This is the Dan Patrick Show.
10: I don't know what's going to happen with the Clippers. I'm trying to get some kind of head start with a source of mine. And I go, can you give me a, like, how much can you punish a multi-billionaire? And I was told, well, draft picks will get their attention. And I said, because if you fine the Clippers, how much can you fine them? For what's going on. Like a billion? And he's got it, too. You go, only 1 billion? All righty, I'll give that to you. But this is something that is really dangerous for the NBA. Now, do I think this happens? Do I think that there have been sweetheart deals with owners, players, star players, when they get into retirement? Yes, I do. But he got caught. So you can sit there and go, well, everybody does this. He got caught. Now the question is the NBA going to come down really hard on the Clippers? I don't know what happens with Kawhi, because let's say you void the contract, then the Clippers don't get anything from Toronto if Kawhi goes to Toronto. I'm not sure if Kawhi gets caught up in any of this entanglement. He might, you know, he might say, look, I don't know anything about this. And these paychecks just kept coming in, and I wasn't going to ask any questions. Yeah, Paulie.
12: I love that historically Kawhi is the face of load management. Now he's got 7 jobs.
10: And he's loaded, too. So, yes. Load management, and he's loaded. He got paid. Yes, Dylan?
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14: 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Mendoza, put that aside. 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
17: 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Didn't do it because they know they can't sign Skubal once the season is over.
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0: push it to the limit?
1: Definitely not a video game.
0: No, it is not. I think there was a Godfather video game, though.
1: Yeah, well, I mean, you got Grand Theft Auto. I mean, there's that.
0: Well, there's that, too.
1: All right, so coming up in, by the way, Jonas Knox, Fox Sports Radio. Coming up in top of next hour, we'll call it a little over 12 minutes from now. You're going to want to stick around. It'll be Carmen Vitale and Tracy Sandler taking over the airwaves. They will have you covered again coming up here a little over 12 minutes from now right here on FSR. Before we close up shop with a Saturday tradition we call the Scraps, a reminder that if you've missed any of today's show, you will want to catch the podcast. 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Right after the show, today's pod will be posted. 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I'll post it up there in the stories portion. It'll have the link. You can click on that and check it all out as soon as that podcast is posted. Right now, though, it is time for this.
2: Jonas.
3: You moron.
2: How could you not get to these stories?
3: You moron.
2: These are the Scraps.
1: And for that, we turn it over to our executive producer, Mike Gonzalez, to find out what we've missed so far on the show. Mike?
4: All right, Jonas, a couple running backs got paid. Falcons gave star running back Bijan Robinson a massive 3-year, $66.75 million contract worth up to $75 million on Wednesday, which made him the highest paid running back in NFL history for one day.
1: Yeah, and then it was Jahmyr Gibbs who got it afterwards. And what's great about this, and it sort of lines up perfectly with Roger Craig getting into the Hall of Fame, because Roger Craig was really one of those guys that you could use out of the backfield as a pass catcher as well, too. And both those guys are phenomenal. And you almost have to have that nowadays, because the thought is, look, man, if you draft a running back, I mean, you could literally just run him into the ground and then just draft another guy afterwards. You could take that approach. But both of those guys are such key members of the offense, and they've been so fantastic. They get their deal done. You got Christian McCaffrey out there being another one. And it's like, look, you could say whatever you want about the running back being dead, and I don't think it's that the running back is dead or the running back position is dying. I just think the offenses have evolved to the point to where now you just want to throw the ball down to try and pick up a first down. It used to be run it on first down, run it on second down, and then throw to pick up the first down. I could remember the Bears when I was a kid. There was a season in which the Bears had more rushing yards than passing yards. It's not that the running back position has died. It's just evolved to the point to where you use them in different facets now. And you need multiple backs in a system. Like, that's why I'm curious to see, now that you don't have David Montgomery there, what does it look like for Jahmyr Gibbs and his workload? But he's got the contract. He got paid. Both those guys deserve to get paid. So congratulations to him. And now we get to see who the next multifaceted running back is that's going to get his next big payday. What else we got, Mike?
4: All right, so yesterday, my Las Vegas Raiders, there's a little bit of drama brewing between the star defensive end Max Crosby and starting quarterback Kirk Cousins as they got into a scuffle yesterday. Kirk Cousins got into his face, and Clint Kubiak took action with that. He held both of them out of practice today. He said that it's not our standards. We do not tolerate that. We practice a certain way. But the Raiders on social media about 4 hours ago posted a video from training camp of Kirk Cousins completing a pass.
1: Teammates fight at camp all the time. I was talking about this with LeVar and Brady, and I asked LeVar, I was like, hey, how soon into training camp did you fight a teammate? He goes, day one. Like, you've got professional football players that are in pads. And yeah, it's maybe not the same as it used to be, but it does get physical. So it's not like this is the craziest thing in the world. Max Crosby's had these issues before. Let's go live to our I Have a Thought on Something Insider, Chris Perfetto, the latest. Chris?
0: I just really want to know what a fight with Kirk Cousins sound like. Is that a lot of

0: golly gee willikers. It's a lot. Just, oh, shucks. Get out of my... I don't mean just get out of my face. Get out of my face, man.
1: Hey, you knock it off, Buster.
0: Buster, like, it just, buddy.
1: But all of this stuff, like, you've seen, there was a fight back in training camp where it was, I think it was a Martellus Bennett slammed, what was his name? There was a defensive back for the Bears, and he slammed him by his face mask, like threw him on the ground and slammed him down. And it was like, oh my God, like, what does he do? Dude, what do you expect? Like, this is like, the Bengals got into a fight. Jamar Chase was involved in a scuffle. Literally their first practice. What do you expect? Like, you've got super aggressive, physical dudes that are playing and getting ready for a season. It's hot outside. Everybody's a little cranky. Vacation's over. And this is literally the beginning days of the grind. And, like, you could say whatever you want about, well, you know, they only play one day a week. It's like, yeah, but you're also recovering multiple days after the one game that you play. And for a lot of those guys, the reality is set in. Oh, God, this thing's going till February, if we're lucky. Like, if we're lucky. So just imagine, like, you're going to go through this for the next several months. Vacation's over. The time away, the time with the family, all of that stuff is over. So, yeah, you're going to get in fights in training camp. I just want to know what the dialogue was between, I said this earlier, Max Crosby and Kirk Cousins. That's a buddy cop movie. Like, you talk about opposites, and it should be pointed out, both of which will probably not be with the team when it comes to next season. This has been a fun one. Thanks to Mike. Thanks to Chris. Thanks to Bree. Keep it here on Fox Sports Radio.
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16: We are what you need to know.
17: Starting off in the NFL, two-time Super Bowl champion Eagles tackle Lane Johnson told reporters that this season will probably be his last season. Ravens wide receiver Zay Flowers suffered a quad contusion in practice and is now listed as day-to-day. Raiders head coach Clint Kubiak said Kirk Cousins and Max Crosby violated team rules by fighting yesterday, so they were held out of practice today. Kubiak said both players will participate on Monday. Quote, we have very clear expectations on how we want to practice and how we want to go about our business, and we violated that yesterday, end quote. Commanders left tackle Laremy Tunsil left practice after getting dinged up in the shoulder neck region. He'll undergo some further evaluation and testing per the team. In the WNBA, the Lynx took down the Aces 98-87. Afisa Collins had 22.6 rebounds and 3 blocks. Olivia Miles scored 26 points in the win. I'm Brianna Miro.
16: 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The plays, the interviews, the players, the coaches, the breaking news, the top stories. When it goes down, we will cover it all.
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17: Hello, hello, hello, and welcome to Fox Sports Saturday. I am Tracy Sandler, joined today by Brandon Deutsch to talk so many things. I feel like even in the last 20 minutes, so much has happened for us to talk about.
20: Man, yeah. I mean, there were like 4 training camp injuries tonight.
17: This training camp
20: this morning, rather.
17: It's tough. It's so crazy because here we are. It's August 8th. Which, by the way, apparently a big day in the Lionsgate portal. So if you want to manifest anything, like your team winning a Super Bowl, today is your day. But here we are on August 8th, all these injuries coming out, and everybody freaks out about them. There's not actual football yet for quite some time, but
19: It always begs the question every year when training camps start, when preseason start. What is the line? How do you avoid this? It's a tough sport, and injuries happen.
20: Yeah, I mean, what are you going to do? Put everybody in bubble wrap for weeks? You know,
19: I've suggested it, but no one has listened.
20: You just can't do that. It's one of those things where at some point you got to take some hits. It's a brutal sport. There are going to be injuries. Now, some can be avoided more than others. Mm-hmm. But and I know we'll talk substation in a bit and
19: yes,
20: 49ers version of it. But yeah, it sucks when you get the ACL injuries on the first day of camp for Nix Gordon last week for the Panthers. And we get more. Kamara got one for the 49ers and a few others. It's just frustrating, but that's honestly the name of the game, unfortunately.
19: Yes, it is. And actually, let's talk about the 49ers, and we can get right to the substation. But first and foremost, some news coming out today. Kyle Shanahan, who's been sidelined in the concussion protocol himself after a car accident in mid-July, held his first press conference today of camp, just him, which is really great and such a good sign. That's such good news. He's been attending practices. He's been able to stay there most of practice, which has been good progress, but he is going to coach their preseason game against the Titans next week, which is a big deal for the 49ers. And I think people maybe don't entirely understand. If you're not around this team all the time or, you know, super dialed into the team, so to speak, Kyle Shanahan is that organization. He really is. Everything goes through Kyle. He does an incredible job. He commands tremendous respect. He's obviously a great coach. The players respect him and adore him, which is not always, those two things don't always go hand in hand, but it's a very big deal for the 49ers. And I know it's always a big deal for your coach to be there, but this is a big deal for the building, not just the football part of it.
20: 100%. And there were conversations of people online, now not mm-hmm. within the 49ers organization, that Kyle Shanahan, because of the concussion protocol, may not have been able to travel to Australia mm-hmm. because of the long flight. And if he was still in concussion protocol, probably not great. But it's looking like he'll be able to. He's going to be on track if he's coaching that first preseason game. Obviously, we'll see. But he is so integral to everything they do, right? The schemes. I mean, last year, everyone got hurt. And they still won 12 games and won a playoff game in Philadelphia.
19: Pretty incredible.
20: Against the defending champs, right? So he's the entire team. That's why when people talk about these injuries with the Niners, yeah, do they have a ton of injuries? Yes, but they could be putting out practice squad players and Kyle Shanahan would get them 9 or 10 wins. Like, he's just that good of a coach.
19: That is probably true, though I do think that the 2024 season has something to say about that, but let's go with it because I like it. But the Niners talked about injuries. They were without, I believe, 19 players the other day at practice. They have joint practices next week with the Titans as well, and then joint practices with the Chargers here in Los Angeles in a couple weeks. So a couple years ago, they were supposed to joint practice with the Saints. They had to cancel them due to injuries. It looks like they're going to be fine for the Titans. However, as next week goes on and they have a preseason game, up in the air what's going to happen with those Chargers practices, because you can't have 25 guys out for a joint practice.
20: Imagine if they had played the Hall of Fame game. If they said, "Hey, San Francisco, let's play the Hall of Fame game," they wouldn't have been able to at this point. So
19: no, I don't think they would have.
20: We'll see what happens. Kalen Black is obviously still dealing with an injury, and I hope he's back and ready to go at some point, because I know people have been raving about him through camp. Stribling was back at practice, mm-hmm. right? He's going to need to be a big part of this year with already Mike Evans, though that's precautionary, right? Like he's not legitimately injured, but Ricky is out for the year. Mm-hmm. So they do need someone fast, dribbling with that 4-3-6. Going to be interesting to see what he does this preseason. Hopefully they have minimal injuries throughout the rest of the preseason, right?
19: Fingers crossed.
20: Yeah, but hopefully they are able to come out of there and go into week one in Australia. And it's different, right? Aren't they? They're going a week earlier.
19: They're going a week earlier. The Rams are going the day before and they're leaving basically right after the game. Niners are going a week earlier. That's how the Niners do things. When they played in Mexico City a couple years ago, they went a week early to Colorado Springs to get used to the altitude. They do things like that. And the Rams, this is how they do it. When they've had their Europe trips, they're in and they're out. Different philosophies. I don't know that one is right or wrong. It just be interesting. But it'll be interesting to see because, you know, those London games, Germany games, they're far and it's a time difference. But Australia is literally on the other side of the world. It is a much bigger time difference. It's going to be interesting. It may not affect the Rams. I totally get that philosophy that you can't get jet lagged if you're only someplace for like 2 days because you never get used to it. But it's just, it's a lot of time on a plane and travel's really hard on, it's hard on like my body. It's hard on your body. We are not playing in an NFL game. Thank God for everybody. But it's really hard. So it's going to be interesting to see how that affects them. But it's week one. They're going to be as fresh as they're going to be. So we will see. But we're going to turn our attention to Texas now. Because as long as we're talking 49ers, we're going to go to the former 49ers defensive coordinator, DeMeco Ryans, and the Houston Texans. And it's been a disappointing end to their season the last couple of years. Disappointing quarterback play, a lot of disappointing things. However, they made a lot of changes this offseason, and they're looking like a legitimate contender. Again, as I mentioned earlier, it's August 8th, and we have like 6 months to go till the Super Bowl. But they're looking a little bit like a legitimate contender. They did a lot to shore up their offensive line. They've always had a really good defense. What are you looking at and seeing from this team as we head into the preseason?
20: I think there's a few things. You hit it right on the nail, right? Like CJ Stroud needs to look like the quarterback he did at least even two seasons ago.
19: Correct.
20: Right? That's going to be pivotal and instrumental if they want to make a deep playoff run. We know that they have a top three defense. That's mm-hmm. never in question. They paid Will Anderson. He deserves it. It's arguably a top three defensive lineman in the sport right now. The things I'm looking at for them, one, the emergence of Jaden Higgins, a guy they drafted because they thought he was very similar to Nico Collins, mm-hmm. who has been injured off and on the past few years. We really haven't seen him flourish into that elite wide receiver one that I think a lot of people thought he could be. So Jaden Higgins is the first one. And then the second thing about the Texans is Arante Ursary, one of their tackles from Minnesota. I was super high on him coming out of Minnesota. He had an up and down year. He was put in the situation right away where their offensive line struggled. But if he takes a big leap, and then with Woody Marks, David Montgomery they signed, and the guys they already have, I think people are overlooking them, Tracy. I agree with you. I think they're Super Bowl contenders because of their defense. They just need CJ Stroud to be just, you don't even have to be your rookie CJ Stroud. Just be 80% of that, and they have a legitimate chance to go to the Super Bowl.
19: So I'm going to ask a question that I hate. And I'm going to annoy myself by asking his question. But is DeMeco Ryans on the hot seat?
20: Absolutely not.
19: Okay. Great. Good talk.
20: I love DeMeco. I miss him every day. He's such a great guy, such a great defensive coordinator. That game against Green Bay in the divisional round for the 49ers,
19: that was an incredible game.
20: What a coach. DeMeco is that guy.
19: Yeah,
0: he's not on the hot seat, but CJ Stroud, this is put up or shut up time for him.
19: Yes, you're right. That is, maybe he is more on the hot seat.
0: This is, I don't even know if you can say it's a hot seat, but it is definitely, it feels weird to say that about a guy this quick too, but like,
19: when he's been bad,
0: it has been really, really, I was going to say that, but like, differences with McCarthy is like, I don't know. Now I'm seeing new reports of McCarthy, like, this is the worst he's ever looked in a camp, but like, we've seen Stroud bomb it bad in playoff games, and I know it sucks to just do it on one game, but like, you've seen, if that's how low the floor is, I will not fault the Texans for being like, ooh, maybe we got to think this.
19: And they might, and they might. And since we brought up J.J. McCarthy, as I tried to do in pretty much every conversation I am a part of, we could talk a little about the competition in Minnesota. So it's really interesting that you said that, Chris, because I have, if there's like an algorithm theory, it's very funny because I get either J.J. McCarthy had a great day. It's probably not enough to overtake Kyler Murray, but it's the best he's looked about. You can see the work. Or I get articles that are like you just said, it's the worst he's ever looked in camp. He may not even be the backup. So he thinks it's just what your algorithm is. And a lot of it's opinion. Some of it's fact. If you look at the beat writers, and I read a lot of Alec Lewis and Kevin Seifert, they are telling it as it is. But a lot of the other stuff, it is amazing to me the difference in opinions I get on J.J. McCarthy on social media.
20: Yeah, we'll see what happens with him. I mean, they brought in Kyler because for that team, for that roster that's been so close to being competitive and making it, I know they didn't make it deep in the playoffs, but they won like 14 games a few years ago, 13 games. This is a team that is ready to win. Defensively, their defensive line is getting older. Mm-hmm. I know they just traded Grenard and they'll have to replace him, but they have Justin Jefferson's in smack the middle of his prime. Mm-hmm. Best receiver, arguably, in the National Football League. You have two decent running backs with Jordan Mason, former 49er, who we love. And then obviously Aaron Jones is getting older, mm-hmm. but the O-line is fine. It's going to be about quarterback play. We know Kevin O'Connell can coach at a very high level. He can scheme up players. I think people are a little harsh on JJ. I don't think he's
19: a little.
20: Yeah, I don't think he's as bad as people think, because Max Brosmer played way worse and they still won 9 games.
0: Hold on. If we're comparing JJ McCarthy to Max Brosmer, we've already set the floor in the basement.
19: I think that's fair. I think where JJ is concerned, and I was not in charge, obviously, and hindsight's 2020 and all the things. This kind of is a little Trey Lancey, and I'm hoping that JJ's career goes very differently than Trey Lance. Trey Lance, great guy. But he gets hurt his rookie year, so then that's it. Sam Darnold comes in, obviously, is incredible. Sam Darnold is terrible in their last game against the Lions for the division, and then he's terrible in the playoff game, and they lose, and it makes the decision, quote-unquote, easy for the Vikings. And I think at the time, hindsight's 2020. Sam Darnold wins the Super Bowl, so now they regret it and everything, but that's where they were at the time. What probably would have been the thing to do would have been either to have kept Cousins, JJ's rookie year, and do that, or to have then signed Sam Darnold after the year where he played so well, instead of having him to go to Seattle, franchise tag him, and have JJ sit another year behind him and learn from him. But that's not what happened. He was great in that fourth quarter against the Bears. He gets hurt. Their offensive line was a bit of a mess last year. And so now it's, can he catch back up? And maybe he can. He just may never be able to catch back up in Minnesota. And that may be the answer. But we'll see. I mean, Kyler Murray, he's going to win that job. There is, the second they signed him, he was winning that job. It's just a matter, will he be their quarterback the entire season? You also have two guys who have dealt with so many injuries, both of them. And so it feels like they kind of need a viable third option as well. But, you know, we'll see what happens. We're going to have Tatum Everett from the Vikings, their team reporter, on in the second hour, so we can get some stuff from her. And I'll be interested to also talk to her about the run game, because I think that's another place that things have changed. And then kind of the last thing I want to talk about on training camp for now, because we're going to be talking a lot about training camp the rest of the show, is Stephon Diggs to the Commanders. Brandon Ayuk took himself right out of the running on that job. Stephon Diggs coming off last year, coming off an over 1,000-yard season with the Patriots, big part of their Super Bowl run. He goes to the Commanders. It gives them a real number two option next to Terry McLaurin. You know, Stephon Diggs, you can say a lot of things about him. He's a good wide receiver.
20: He's great. And I know the guy made the joke, like, I wouldn't let him date my sister.
19: Well, yeah.
20: We were interviewing him.
19: But that's probably true of a lot of people.
20: Yeah, that was reference to the viral interview, obviously.
19: Yes.
20: Stephon Diggs is still productive. And for this Commanders team that is so reliant on Jayden Daniels' health, if he remains healthy, they already have a one with Terry McLaurin, right? Mm-hmm. Debo was good for them last year, but it's like Daniels didn't stay healthy. And they had to play a rookie running back with Ja'Cory Krosky Merritt, who I think is going to be better. They got Antonio Williams from Clemson, who was a very good pick, and they spent a lot of money beefing up that defensive line, right?
19: Mm-hmm.
20: So I do think that they're going to take a leap, and Stephon Diggs is going to be a big part of that. He's for sure going to be a security blanket for Jayden Daniels. I'm not saying they're going to win 10 games, but
19: right.
20: I think it's a great signing, and obviously this is a team where he can still be the wide receiver too, whereas if he had signed a few other places, that wasn't guaranteed. Right. So mm-hmm. I think that was reasoning in his signing. But I could see a bounce back year from the Commanders. I have no doubt Stephon Diggs is going to have a really good season again.
19: But you're right on Jayden Daniels. He has to stay healthy. I kind of look, they're very different teams and very different situations. But I go a little bit back to our conversation about the Texans. You have two teams whose quarterbacks kind of have to show that the rookie seasons weren't a fluke, and that they can stay healthy, that they can be productive, that they can run the offense. And so this is, seems like a very big year for the Commanders in that way, because 2 years ago they're in the NFC Championship game and no one saw that coming. And then it's kind of been downhill. And I think for Dan Quinn it's important, because Dan Quinn, a little bit as a head coach, has a history of being very, very successful, very fast, and then it really dropping off. And I think he's a great coach, great guy, but it's an important year for that team. But Jayden Daniels specifically has to prove that he can stay healthy an entire season. And I don't know what he has to do to stay healthy an entire season, but it's going to be a very interesting year for the Washington Commanders. And I think sneaky, a maybe low key, more important year than people are thinking about right now.
20: 100%. And Jaden Daniels, the thing with him, right? Like when Lamar Jackson entered the league, and that has been his biggest comp comparison, mm-hmm. right? Is that he needed to gain weight in his legs, which mm-hmm. was super important. Because when you take those hits as a running quarterback, I mean, your legs, if they're skinnier, susceptible to more injuries. I think that's been the thing, regardless of Jaden Daniels' immense talent. He has skinnier legs. Mm-hmm. And the issue with that is if he takes big hits, it's inevitable that he's going to get injured. So I hope he was in the weight room. I haven't seen new videos of him. But if he gains like 5 or 10 pounds in those legs and he stays healthy this year, I mean, the sky's the limit for that team because he's a superstar when he's on the field.
19: It's funny with the Commanders because the thing that's been talked about most going to training camp was Brandon Ayuk, who wasn't ever a Commander. And now them signing Stephon Diggs, but I've heard very little else. So it'd be something to keep an eye on in the coming weeks. All right, you guys, from training camp to the Hall of Fame, we have much discuss on this year's Hall of Fame class. And what did we learn in the Hall of Fame game? Tracy Sandler with Brandon Deutsch. This is Fox Sports Saturday.
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4: You know, this is what I love. I love the unpredictability of social media sometimes. But the specific thing, right, that everybody wanted to write back to me, whether it was people in the industry or not, about the about Scooble going to the Dodgers, is that, well, yeah, people could overbid, but why would you do that when Scooble's just going to be a Dodger in the offseason anyway? And I saw that, and that's when I said, oh, these are people who apparently are going through the trade deadline for the first time in their lives and don't understand that at every trade deadline, no one trades for guys because they know they're going to say, yeah, once in a while, a player makes his destination known. You know you're going to do it in the offseason. But this is how it works, the deadline. And I can't believe people that don't know how the deadline works. Yes, you rent star players at the deadline for 2 months and hopefully more as you try to win the World Series. In the offseason, you lose them. That's every trade deadline. It's prospects for star players. Mm-hmm. Nobody trades for a star player going, well, we're only going to do this if we can sign him in the offseason. Freddy Peralta is going to be a free agent in the offseason. If he goes 9-1 for the Rays, which you know he is, if he goes 9-1 down the stretch, guess what? Someone's going to give him a lot of money, and the Rays are going to lose him. The Rays went into this deadline going, okay, we want Peralta for the next 2 months and whatever it is after that. We're leading the AL East. We know we're not going to keep him. Just like all these other teams know, whether it's an Adley Rutschman or whoever else it is. Yeah, these guys are going to hit free agency. This is how you rent people at the deadline. But I feel like everybody just wanted to be mad at the Dodgers that the Dodgers wound up.
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2: 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Colin Cowherd. Stu Gotts and Company. Live. Covino and Rich. The Odd Couple with Rob Parker and Kelvin Washington. The Jason Smith Show with Mike Harmon. And The Ben Maller Show. 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
19: 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Oh, good song. Really good song. I love this.
0: I was about to say, I was about to tell you Let It Breathe, and you jumped me there.
19: I did, but now I'm going to let it breathe. 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See what I did there?
0: See
19: how I did that? 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
0: Don't see that.
19: 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It is Hall of Fame Saturday, Pro Football Hall of Fame, and today's class was inducted. A extremely likable class. Drew Brees, Roger Craig, Larry Fitzgerald, Luke Kuechly, and Adam Vinatieri. Now, sad news coming out of today's Hall of Fame ceremony. Roger Craig, former 49ers running back, also played for the Raiders and the Vikings, but most well known for the 49ers, revealed he has vascular dementia. And he revealed it in a pre-recorded speech on stage while he was on stage with his yellow jacket. But just really heartbreaking.
20: An all-time great. It was sad. When I got that note, I didn't know anything about that. When I got that notification.
19: I don't think anybody did. I think he revealed it today.
20: But man, was he good. And just a legend. And just all of the guys that got inducted were just fantastic. And obviously they're Hall of Famers. Every time there's inductions, these guys are great. But I feel like this class in particular was incredible.
19: This class also personally feels like the first full class that I've watched my adult life, where I've seen them play the majority of their careers. And there have been players in different classes that have had that. But this is the first one, maybe, you know, not Roger Craig, I guess. I was obviously very young when he was playing. But still, this is a class that I feel very familiar with. And I think Roger Craig, because he was a 49er. But, I mean, Luke Kuechly is someone who probably, had it not been for injury, could have played many more years. A tremendous linebacker in the NFL, 7-time Pro Bowler. But Drew Brees, I mean, this is quite a class.
20: Larry Fitzgerald, too.
19: Mm-hmm. Oh, tremendous.
20: No drops, pretty much, almost ever. I mean, he was one of the greatest receivers ever. And, I mean, Larry Fitzgerald, Luke Kuechly, you're talking about Roger Craig, Drew Brees, Vinatieri. You're talking about top two guys at their position throughout their pretty much their mm-hmm. entire career, or at least the height of it. I know Brees only won one Super Bowl, but man, he was incredible. Incredible.
19: The thing is with the only one Super Bowl, it's funny because what has happened is you have like Joe Montana won multiple Super Bowls. Steve Young only won one Super Bowl. Tom Brady has won 8,000 Super Bowls. Not ready, but he's run a lot of Super Bowls. Most people, Patrick Mahomes, I almost forgot his name for a second. He has won multiple Super Bowls. Most people, quote, only win one Super Bowl, and it's still a pretty incredible feat.
20: I'd love for my team to win a Super Bowl. I haven't seen it in my lifetime yet, but yeah, I mean, Aaron Rodgers only has one Super Bowl. He's arguably, some say, the most talented quarterback ever.
19: Yeah, that's very true. It's not so easy to win a Super Bowl. So I think it's funny because we live in a world of players who have won multiple. Like, most people don't win.
20: Those are also dynasties, right? Like, that's completely different. Like, Patrick Mahomes is great, but he also had incredible defenses, those Super Bowls. He won. You could argue similar things with Tom Brady for half of those Super Bowls. The defense was absolute. It was always great with Bill Belichick, so.
19: It was. I would say with both of those guys, they were the difference makers.
20: 100%.
19: All things, you know, 100%. Everything else may go equal, but you are correct. So, Hall of Fame game was on Thursday. Any takeaways? My takeaway was like, oh, Carson Beck, are you for real? I mean, I realize it's a preseason game, but still.
20: No, he looked great. I noticed LaFleur's system just looks seamless with Carson Beck. Mm-hmm. And I know you're not playing guys that are going to be starting a lot of times on NFL Sundays, but pocket passer guy, I mean, we've seen this before. Guy that plays a ton in college, mm-hmm. older, you know, Brock Purdy, mm-hmm. Bo Nix. I mean, I go down the list, guys that are just able to come in and produce in the NFL right away because they've seen so many coverages. And even though Carson Beck sat and was a backup for 2-3 years, I mean, he was in a great system at Georgia. He saw Stetson mm-hmm. Bennett, who has obviously had an illustrious college career. He was great. I liked Brooks a lot. Jalen Brooks, the guy he was thrown to, he looked like he could be the wide receiver 3 behind Wilson and Marvin Harrison Jr. Another takeaway from that game is Haynes King might be the backup for Bryce Young.
19: I don't think might be.
20: He is, right?
19: If this continues in the next couple preseason games, but he looked pretty good. I'm gonna give a hot take right now, and I realize it's not that hot because the bar is so low, but everyone expects the Arizona Cardinals to be terrible. I don't think they're contenders, but I don't think they're going to be terrible. I think you're going to see a massive improvement.
20: They have some great players.
19: They have
20: if
19: some
20: they
19: great
20: played
19: players.
20: And maybe this is too mean, but if they played in the NFC South, I think you would be talking about. Sorry, Bree. I know you're a Saints fan.
19: Sorry,
20: if they played in the NFC South, I think we'd be having a different. Maybe they're not going to win the division, but more competitive. When you play with the Seahawks, who just won a Super Bowl, the Rams, primitive Super Bowl favorites, mm-hmm. and the 49ers, a team that just can get hot at any time with their coaching and their players. It's tough, but look, are they the worst team? I think Miami's worse, so there's one. I can probably name a few more. Like, I think they have some guys. Jeremiah Love's good, too.
19: They sure do. So they're going to be kind of, they'll be interesting to watch. They might do that thing where they're really good the first half of the season and then tremendous drop-off, which is kind of like their jam. But you know who never has a tremendous drop-off? Our girl, Brianna Moore. Brianna Morrow, who is here with our update.
3: I was like trying to find my headphones. I'm like, oh my God, I wasn't prepared. I wasn't ready. Okay, guys, starting off in the WNBA, the Lynx took down the Aces 98-87. They secured a playoff spot. Nafisa Collins had 22 points, 6 rebounds, and 3 blocks. Olivia Miles scored 26 points. The Fever are on top of the Sky 53-42. It is halftime. Jedidiah Cunningham. I don't know if I'm pronouncing that right. I'm not a huge WA fan. Oh, Dijanai Carrington. She was ejected after a flagrant two was assessed. She had she brought down Sophie Cunningham, and she was immediately ejected. And she was in the locker room, and she just tweeted out "white privilege" hashtag. So some drama, just never ending drama in the WNBA. Just as the world turns in WNBA world. In the NFL, two-time Super Bowl champion Eagles tackle Lane Johnson told reporters that this season will probably be his last season. Ravens wide receiver Zay Flowers suffered a quad contusion in practice, and he's listed as day-to-day. Raiders head coach Clint Kubiak said Kirk Cousins and Max Crosby violated team rules by fighting yesterday, so they were held out of practice today. Kubiak said both players will participate on Monday. Yesterday, he had said, yeah, that's training camp. And then today, now they're held out of practice. So that's great. Commanders left tackle Laremy Tunsil left practice after getting dinged up in the shoulder neck region. He'll undergo some further evaluation and testing per the team. And right now in baseball, the Yankees are edging the Braves 3-2, bottom of the fifth. Scoreless between the Angels and Marlins in Miami, bottom of the second. Red Sox looking for their 10th straight win. They're shutting out the Athletics 2-0, bottom of the second in Boston. Back to you guys.
19: Thank you so much, Bree. Lots going on in the world of sports. We are going to turn our attention to Pittsburgh. We have Brooke Pryor from ESPN's NFL Nation, who has been covering the Steelers for several years and doing a tremendous job. Brooke, how are you? Welcome back to the show.
5: Thanks for having me. I'm great. I'm getting ready to head out to Saturday Night Lights here in Latrobe, Pennsylvania, the Steelers' annual night practice. So it's been a long day of talking to coordinators, but I'm excited to see football under the lights.
19: Oh, that's very fun. So let's start with the one thing that has been taking over the Steelers, you know, for the last couple of years, and let's just get out of the way. Aaron Rodgers, he is back. What have you seen from him? And actually, I'm going to expand my question a little bit, because the big story is somebody that he's going to be throwing to, and that is Roman Wilson, wide receiver from the University of Michigan. So what are you seeing from Aaron Rodgers and his connection with Roman Wilson, and then really how Roman has matured so much in his soon-to-be second season?
5: Yeah, I mean, you can see that there's really been a deliberate effort on the part of Rodgers to get the ball to Roman Wilson, because this is something that they started working on their connection last year in training camp, and it never quite clicked. Rodgers was very frustrated at times with Roman. They just weren't on the same page for some throws. And then you saw it late down the stretch last season. Wilson was actually a healthy scratch for a lot of games as they brought in guys like Adam Thielen, elevated Marquez Valdez-Scantling, and had some of these vets that were very late additions to the team coming in and playing really meaningful snaps, especially once DK Metcalf was suspended. So this year, I think, you know, Roman Wilson having another year with Aaron Rodgers, going through an offseason with him, and now through camp, there has been a huge focus in getting him involved and building up his confidence and trying to keep him from getting in his own head too much. Because I think that, you know, in talking with his teammates, that seems to be kind of his biggest obstacle. And it's understandable. He had a really rough start to his Steelers career. He was injured in training camp, sprained an ankle, and then it was just kind of all downhill from there. It was one injury after another, and he missed most of what would have been his rookie season. And then last year, you know, seems promising, and then still can't really get on the field because he just can't be a consistent weapon for Rodgers. And I think this year he has really taken a lot of strides. There's still some miscommunications, but he's also shown a really good ability to stretch the field and make some impressive catches. So I think that this is going to be a much better year for him. It seems like he's solidly established himself as wide receiver 3 on this team.
19: Well, and I said year 2 and it's year 3. And I think because of all those injuries in year 1, mm-hmm. I was behind a year.
20: Yeah, Brooke.
5: Exactly. Yeah.
20: I wanted to ask about Drew Aller. He's gotten a lot of media attention, obviously, the tantalizing potential that he has being 6'5 and having a great arm. I know Will Howard already backed up Rodgers last year. How is his development going from what you've heard, Drew Aller and Will Howard, as they back up an older Aaron Rodgers?
5: Yeah, I mean, I think the interesting thing is here that the quarterback that gets forgotten about a lot is Mason Rudolph, because he has very much been here for a number of years. He was obviously in Tennessee for a season and came back. But, you know, I think what I've seen through training camp is that it's very much Aaron Rodgers and Mason Rudolph 1-2, and, you know, nobody is taking over for Aaron Rodgers. But those two, there is a big gap between them and Will Howard and Drew Aller. And it kind of feels like Howard is ahead of Aller at this point. I mean, Drew Aller's, just his specs are impressive. You mentioned the height. He has a really strong arm. There's been a lot of things that the quarterbacks coaches here, Mike McCarthy, Tom Marth, have really worked on with both Aller and Howard in terms of their forms, in terms of their footwork, and they both look a lot better than they did in the spring. But I think that the Steelers have a really tough decision to make. You know, Mike McCarthy's never had four quarterbacks on his week one roster. Will he break that trend this year? Maybe. I think it's hard to say, because one thing with Will Howard is that while he was on the roster all of last year, he was on IR for most of the season after breaking his pinky and kind of a fluke thing at training camp last year. So he was around, but he didn't get, you know, the practice reps the way that he would have otherwise. And so he and Drew Aller are both essentially rookies. And you've heard Mike McCarthy all through the offseason giving a lot of praise to Will Howard, really liking him. And then they draft Drew Aller, and it kind of feels like somebody's going to be the odd man out. But do you really want to give up developing either one of those guys just to keep Mason Rudolph on the roster? But then do you feel comfortable enough with both of those rookies, or essential rookies, backing up a 42-year-old quarterback to let a veteran go? So I am glad that I am not the one that has to make that decision.
19: I have felt that way when I was a beat writer every day. I'm so glad this is not my decision to make. I could talk about it, but I don't have to make the decision. Looking at the other side of the ball, cornerback was the place when the training camp started. You've got a couple guys on the PUP list, but it seems like, from what I have been reading, and I would love your expert opinion on this, Asante Samuel Jr., Brandon Echols have kind of impressed at camp, you know, in the cornerback role. Kind of what are you seeing there, and is there some depth that maybe didn't seem like it would be there at the beginning of the training camp?
5: Yeah, absolutely. Asante Samuel Jr. has been my standout performer of training camp. And I mean, it makes a lot of sense. He's a former second round pick, but his career was derailed briefly there with the chronic neck issue that he had. He had a spinal fusion surgery about a year and a half ago, and he was another one of those late additions to the Steelers, joining midseason when he was cleared to return to football activity. And he made some splash plays last year in just, you know, small opportunities. But I think that he's going to have an even bigger role this year, and you can just see his ball instincts are huge. His athleticism is off the charts, and he is one of those guys. Mike McCarthy actually said that when he was talking with Art Rooney about guys who could potentially play flag football in 2028, Asante Samuel Jr. was one of the guys he mentioned, because he thinks his ball skills would translate really well to playing offense as well as defense. But he is just constantly around the ball in practice. I think he's had a pass breakup just about every single practice. And Deshaun Elliott told me that he was telling Asante the other day that, man, look, if you hadn't gotten hurt, you'd be clearing 80, 90, 100 million already in your career. And he guaranteed a number of interceptions from Asante Samuel this year. So I am excited to see what more he can do. But you're absolutely right. I think that this cornerback group has more depth than I anticipated. They also added Jamel Dean. They drafted Dalen Everett. Those two guys have been tested by DK Metcalf all camp. And I think that that is also really helping their development. But, you know, when Joey comes back, Jalen Ramsey comes back, I just think that the secondary does have a lot of really good pieces.
19: So Mike McCarthy's first year as a coach, a new coach in Pittsburgh for the first time in forever, to quote the movie Frozen. What has it been like? What have you seen differently? And how is the team responding to what's been a little bit of a shift?
5: Yeah, I mean, it's a lot different. For one thing, for years and years and years here, it was always Friday Night Lights practice. And this year they shifted it to Saturday Night Lights. That's a Mike McCarthy thing. He is very detail and process oriented in how he structures his practices, the timing of them. They are now earlier in the day, which is something that guys have said they like, because before it kind of felt like they were waiting all day to get to practice. Now practice starts at about 11 a.m. There's a lot of individual work as they work on these fundamentals, and then they go into the team periods. And it's not as unscripted as some of the Mike Tomlin practices, where they would just go through, you know, a series of plays and have a number of team periods and just kind of see what happens. This is, okay, today we are going to work on the red zone period. Now we're going to go on a second red zone. Now today is goal line. Now we're going to have 2 minute. It's very, very, there's a lot of emphasis on situational football. We've seen every single practice end in a 2 minute drill. And I just think that that is something that is a lot different under Mike McCarthy, because Mike Tomlin was very much a, we're going to have a hardcore plan, but we're going to be light on our feet. And Mike McCarthy is, we're going to have a hardcore plan, and we are rooted to this plan. Although there isn't an unplanned part in practice, although it's, he knows when it's going to happen. The players don't, and that's called the Franco moment. And when the Monday Night Football theme song plays, they have to drop everything, go to about the five-yard line, and run, you know, five or six plays right there, offense versus defense, ones-on-ones. And McCarthy keeps score, and that's just to kind of simulate and remind guys that there can be quick change moments in games, and you have to be prepared for anything. So he named it the Franco moment in honor of the Immaculate Reception, the ultimate quick change moment in a game.
19: That is fantastic. Brooke, thank you so much for sharing that with us, and thank you for being here. Enjoy Saturday Night Lights, and we will talk to you very soon.
5: Absolutely. Thanks for having me.
19: You guys, we will be back with the do's and the don'ts. This is Fox Sports Saturday.
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35: What's that sound?
6: This is the show that has two crows and a cup of Joe.
36: Who is Joe?
6: LeVar Arrington, Brady Quinn, and Jonas Knox.
37: All right, so let's have this conversation. Jason Light, the GM of the Tampa Bay Buccaneers, he's got a couple of issues. One of them is Vita Vea. The other is Baker Mayfield. Baker Mayfield wanted a long-term deal done before training camp. It didn't get done, and so he had comments, I believe, last week about it not getting done, and says he's going to ball out, and the price tag's only going to go up, so on and so forth. So Jason Light, the GM, spoke yesterday at training camp, and he talked about the negotiations with Baker and then also the potential of the franchise tag next year.
38: We love Baker. Our feelings for Baker haven't changed. You know, the franchise tag is a tool. It's an option. It's not, you know, necessarily something you want to plan on doing, but...
37: So, franchise quarterback he thinks he is, and potentially they're going to get the franchise tag. I don't see him going anywhere.
39: Why would you make a commitment like that, knowing that the potential of having a new staff is looming? I think that that's what makes it such a tough spot to be in, is that how do you make a decision on your quarterback if you don't know what you're going to do with your coach?
37: I don't know why you're trying to fire Todd Bowles all the time.
39: I'm not trying to fire him. I'm not trying to fire him. I'm just telling you how I see it.
40: No, and I can see that. I definitely can see that. I think it feels like they're holding down the fort. Because what's lurking behind the scenes is ownership. And ownership might be saying to themselves, like, look, guys.
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43: The thing that surprises me is what Alabama used to be. 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And the recruiting class for 2027 ranks 32nd. The schools in front of Alabama for recruits for next year include Minnesota, Vandy, Kentucky, Cal, and Georgia Tech. 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But for Kalen DeBoer, now, this is what happens. 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You'll probably hear that. If they slip up early in the season, he is owed $67 million.
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3: Honestly, it's going to be hard for me to not pick an all-L.A. Super Bowl. It really is going to be hard for you to not pick that. Like, obviously, the Rams are that good. You had the best defensive player in football to that team. Look out. But the Chargers, if their offensive line is healthy, I don't know that they need anything else in a wide-open AFC. The Chargers, this is a really, really good team. They had everything they needed last year, and then two of their best offensive linemen got hurt, and things got a little bit more difficult for Justin Herbert. We talked about Mike McDaniel coming in. The work he does with Justin Herbert this year, he knows, is what's going to get me a head coaching job in the NFL a year from now.
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1: Killing it with the tunes, per usual, Christopher Fett. Oh, really, really good one. Woo-hoo! I'm sure everybody
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0: It's time for the do's and the don'ts in sports.
1: Okay, so I'm starting with, it's not a do, I think it's a don't, but I'm just going to talk about it, and we're going to see what we think. Okay, so Kirk Cousins and Max Crosby get into a bit of a scuffle Friday at Raiders training camp. If I could say one thing about training camp, first of all, it's hot. It's not like real football. You're in pads. You can't really tackle your teammates, all of that. So sometimes scuffles happen, tempers flare, but I guess Max Crosby kind of hit Kirk Cousins on the arm a couple of times. Kirk Cousins did not like that, and not to go back to do you like that, but he did not like that, and they get into a bit of a scuffle. So head coach Clint Kubiak has them sit in practice on Saturday. So they are part of the warm-ups, but they're not participating in practice. Feels a little to me like we want to make an example, but really I just want to get Fernando Mendoza some reps here, so we're going to have them sit in practice. It feels like a lot, and I understand first-year head coach and wants to make an impression and set a tone, but I guess my don't is don't overreact.
7: I agree with that. I mean, there's going to be tempers flaring. That doesn't mean they don't like each other. Like, that's good that Kirk and Max are showing that intensity, because you're going to need that intensity when you actually play football games. And Max is known as an instigator. I mean, it's not personal. And again, Clint Kubiak, for him to do that, I do agree with you. It's probably for Mendoza to get some early reps in that practice. But don't make an example out of them. What, you're not supposed to have intensity? You want to lose week one? I mean, that's how you do it.
1: And they're not rookies. I mean, if you're a rookie wide receiver, you're a rookie linebacker, you're an undrafted rookie, and you come in a practice, you go up and punch Kirk Cousins in the face, okay, they're going to make an example of you, and in some instances you might get cut. But you're talking about two veteran players who this is year number bajillion of training camp. Like,
7: unless you're Brandon Ayuk with the shorts, you know, then when that's another situation.
1: I'll tell you guys a story about 49ers training camp several years ago. Fred Warner and Brandon Ayuk got into a scuffle, but the scuffle felt like a little, we need to up the intensity, and that these veteran players decided that they were going to make that happen. But training camp scuffles are a thing. They happened, but it felt like a lot. But I also get it, you know, first year head coach. He's like, this is not on my watch, but he's also coaching the Raiders. So I feel like, you know, read the room on that one. Do stick with what works. This is not breaking news, but new Eagles offensive coordinator Sean Mannion said today, we are really going to still rely on the tush push, which, thank you, Captain Obvious. But it's funny with the tush push, because 2 years ago, the tush push was like the Super Bowl year for the Eagles. This has to be banned. It's not safe. Put forth by teams that lost to the Eagles due to the tush push. And now it just feels like, whatever. That's what
2: other
1: they do.
2: Teams can try it. Like, that's the thing. Like, and we've seen the Bills try it, and they just don't do it.
1: Don't do it well. We can't.
2: This isn't an unbeatable move. This is just, you have to have good personnel.
7: Also, Lane Johnson's getting older, and he was banged up.
1: Probably
7: so that was a
1: year.
7: big issue with that.
2: Yeah, and they no longer have Kelsey up there, too. Like, they've had to cite, very soon the Eagles will not be able to run this either the way we are used to the Eagles.

0: Eagles running it, so the problem resolves itself, and Matt LaFleur just made himself look like a whiny bastard for no reason.
1: Yes, I mean, that was the thing. Basically, if that was banned, it's basically like, okay, so now we're just going to start penalizing teams for doing things better than other teams. And I'm not a huge Eagles fan.
0: Also, the knock-on effects, because it's basically banning a bunch of, like, under-center rules just because of who handles the ball there. It's just like, what exactly about this play are you banning?
1: That's fair.
0: Nobody can nail that down.
1: That is the thing. Another don't on the don't overreact and don't conspiracy theorize. We saw with the MLB trade deadline, I am not a conspiracy theorist, so I realize that puts me in the minority of people on social media, because most everybody are conspiracy theorists. But all these ideas, they did it for this, the owners want a lockout. Like, let's how about do calm down?
2: I agree with that. I do think the owners, though, are rooting for the Dodgers to win the World Series their team isn't, because then they can use it as an excuse.
1: There's going to be a lockout either way. It really doesn't matter at all. But perhaps the biggest do of all that I can share with you guys today is actually don't go anywhere. We will be right back with Fox Sports Saturday. We are Fox Sports!
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19: And here's what you need to know.
20: As the Pro Football Hall of Fame officially enshrined five new members in the 2026 class a little bit earlier today, the first-time eligibles for the Pro Football Hall of Fame class of 2027 was announced. Highlighting the list was Rob Gronkowski, Ben Roethlisberger, Adrian Peterson, Richard Sherman, Cam Newton, Antonio Brown, and Gerald McCoy were some of the few names. Other news, in the NFL, two-time Super Bowl champion Eagles tackle Lane Johnson told reporters that this season will probably be his last season. Bears wide receiver Luther Burden had to make an early exit from Saturday's practice at training camp after it looks like reports are indicating that he hurt his left leg. Clint Kubiak said Kirk Cousins and Max Crosby violated team rules, so they were held out of practice today. In baseball, the Yankees are edging the Braves 3-2, bottom of the seventh in New York. I'm Brianna Miro.
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1: Hello, hello. I am Tracy Sandler, joined by Brandon Deutsch today. We got Christopher Fett. We got Brianna Murrow. We got a very fun group of people talking all of the things. We have talked a lot about NFL training camp. We just love football in this country. I mean, it reigns supreme, but there are those of us that also love the baseball. There's a lot of us that also love the baseball, and we are less than a week removed from the trade deadline. We are a week removed from the Dodgers trading for Tarek Skubal, and the Dodgers have yet to win a game since that happened. But it's been kind of an exciting week, Brandon.
2: It, very exciting. I'm loving this Dodgers losing streak as an Angels fan. But
1: you're an Angels fan?
2: Unfortunately, yes.
1: Oh, I didn't even know that was a thing.
2: Yeah, well, unfortunately it is. My dad was born in Anaheim, so I have to suffer through the pain. But we all know the Dodgers are going to be in the World Series. This happens every year.
1: It
2: happens every year where they lose like 7 out of 10, and then now it's 7 in a row. But even if they go 8 in a row, 9 in a row, it doesn't matter. All that matters is they're healthier in September. In October.
1: I mentioned at the top of the first hour that today is 8-8, the Lionsgate portal, best day to manifest things. And I am manifesting what you just said, that the Dodgers will be in the World Series and that they will win it. I realize that may not be what the Lionsgate portal had in mind, but it's what I have in mind. So that's what I want. Tarek Skubal had made some headlines this week. He made his first start as a Dodger, and he was very good by all accounts. He gave up a total of 2 runs. It's not his fault. The offense doesn't like to score runs for their ace pitchers. But he also made some comments about his former team, the Tigers, and potentially going back.
24: I would love to play my whole career in Detroit. You know, I would love to. And hopefully those negotiations can pick back up in in November, you know, once the playoffs are done, and we'll see where that goes. You know, hopefully they're involved with everything. You know, I would love to return. I got nothing but good things to say about the city of Detroit and, you know, the manager, the coaching, the staff, the trainers, the teammates. Like, yeah, it's tough, you know, and I'm going to try not to cry right now, but, yeah, I mean, I love all those guys. So hopefully they're involved in November and, you know, we'll see what happens then.
1: And Dodgers fans have a collective meltdown. I have a very different take on this, Brandon and friends, and I think it's going to potentially surprise you guys. Maybe not Brandon, because I mentioned to him earlier, but it might surprise everybody else. And that is, I don't think it's that big a deal. He was asked about his time in Detroit. He had spent his whole career in Detroit. He was the back-to-back Cy Young winner. That is where he thought he was going to finish his career. It may be where he finishes his career. He's going to be a free agent. So I wouldn't expect him to say, I would never go back there. I don't want to go back there, blah, blah, blah. Like, he also has an agent in, I believe, Scott Boras, who is one of the tougher ones and wants there to be a market out there and probably a sweepstake, so to speak. But I don't think it's that big a deal. I don't think what he said was bad. And I understand why he said it. So there's my take.
2: I don't hate it. I mean, the thing is, I'm less concerned about him saying, oh, I loved my time there. I miss it. Mm-hmm. I mean, obviously, he was there to start his career, right? Like, yeah, for a long time. So that makes sense. However, we all know, unfortunately, that the Tigers will probably not meet the price.
1: They won't.
2: Once the lockout is complete or whatever, whenever free agency begins, they're not going to meet the price. So it's like it's a hypothetical that just won't happen. And I feel like it was never his fault that he was moved. It was the Tigers organization, who, they have plenty of money. They didn't pay him. Mm-hmm. And I didn't like the part where he said, we'll see in free agency. Focus on the team you are on right now. That's my issue with that. I don't think it's like Dodger fans shouldn't be having a meltdown about.
1: Oh, they're having a meltdown.
2: They
1: shouldn't, but then
2: be.
1: Edwin Diaz created a second meltdown, so it has helped this first.
2: Yes,
1: meltdown.
2: Diaz is every other year. He's like one ERA 1 year, and then he'll have a four ERA the next year, and then he'll be back to being the best closer in the league next year. But yes, I didn't have that much of an issue with it. But I do think focusing on what's at hand, like, we all know he's going to test free agency. He's Scott Boras' client.
1: Right.
2: He's going to go to the team that's going to pay him most money, probably the Dodgers or Yankees, right? So I don't even think he should bring that up, though, right now at all. Like, maybe I'll go back there in free agency. That's not even, it's not happening. They're not going to pay him the money. So that was my only concern with that.
1: And I agree with you. They're not going to pay him the money. But I also feel like he was being interviewed, asked about the, you know, I think it was, or asked about the time of the Tigers. I think he was just talking, and I understand that these guys have to do that a lot, and they say things, but I just didn't take it as this. And I definitely want to go back there, because I don't know if that's true or not true. I didn't have a problem with that either, because I think he was just asked a question and he was answering it. And it doesn't, as far as Dodger fans are concerned, it doesn't mean he's not going to pitch well for the Dodgers. I mean, everyone's acting as if the converse or the comments meant like, well, now he's not going to really pitch for us. He doesn't really want to be here. That's not true.
0: I mean, that's what pro athlete means. It means you're a professional showing up.
1: 100%.
0: Where you want to play is like kind of secondary. I disagree on like the Tigers might. I mean, it's very unlikely they will. But again, we've got several things going on here. You've got a Scott Boras client. You've got the lockout coming that almost virtually coming up that could change things. And if there is a salary cap, then maybe that changes the willingness. I will also say this from a Tigers perspective. I don't know if Scott Harris is going to be there very long at this point, if this is so, I mean, a new president might change outlooks on things. Either way, though, this isn't new for Skubal as far as his desire in Detroit. He said it before the trade deadline happened that he wanted to play for his career in Detroit. He views himself in the Tiger. He's also not the first legendary Cy Young pitcher to desire to stay in Detroit. Justin Verlander had a lot of these kind of similar comments, and he's obviously, you know, taken his sweet time around the league, but he came back to Detroit for what are probably going to be the closing years of his. There's something about that organization that guys want to come back to play for that particular crowd. I know that Coastals will hear this and roll their eyes, but there is passion in a lot of those Midwestern teams. And like, yeah, I Tigers fans aren't happy with Tigers ownership either on this regard, because they see this kind of stuff and they see two guys coming in between, you know, a desire, because all the fans wanted Skubal to stay in there, and the Tigers, you know, have belted out a few wins, and they're still going to be in a wild card and even AL Central race for all of this too. I mean, at the end of the day, Scott Boras Client coming off of a lockout, like, Dodgers fans should be like, of course you got him for a rental, and you knew exactly what was going to come was this lockout right after that. I don't even think he'll be a Dodger again after this season, just given like the variables of a Boras Client on the open market, unless the Dodgers just start out bidding everyone again and Boras and Scoob will decide that's what's most important for their client is that money.
1: Well, yeah. Oh, sorry. I should say be interesting is knowing a lockout is coming, no matter who wins the World Series, whether or not the Dodgers have gotten Scooble, knowing a lockout is coming, if the Dodgers made a very good offer where that contract would be a pre-lockout, pre-new CBA rules contract, would he take it?
2: Yeah.
1: That is, I think.
0: Yeah, we don't even know what contracts will look like once baseball comes back.
2: Well, there's not going to be a salary cap. The players union agree to that.
0: There's going to be certain restrictions in some way.
2: I'm sure deferrals they won't let the Dodgers defer money anymore. Other teams probably. Right. Like, there'll be maybe a salary floor. But I wanted to say, like, I think this is regardless a win for the Dodgers, because if they win a World Series, I think it's a win for both sides. Because, one, look, if they win a World Series, they're not going to care about giving up Zaire Hope. They have four other outfield prospects that are incredible. And I think Zaire Hope's going to be a great player. Mm-hmm. But, you know, if they win a World Series, it's not going to matter. That's why you made the trade. That's why they made the trade for Machado years ago. That's why they made all of those. I know now, but but I get it from that perspective. I also think Tigers fans, like, yes, they could have. They're mad about this. They could have waited till Monday to make that deal. Maybe they could have, you know, gotten more from the Dodgers. But Zaire Hope is going to be really good for them. Mm-hmm. They got a lot. They did for a guy that is not guaranteed to re-sign, he's entering free agency. You could argue that what the Angels got for Soriano is more. People were saying that was crazy. Well, Soriano is 2 or 3 years more of control.
1: Right.
2: That's the thing, right? Like, Scooball's excellent. He's a much better pitcher than Soriano, of course. But that was the thing. They didn't want to go into free agency losing him for nothing.
0: No, I disagree on that. The Tigers got lowballed on this. Like, the pitching prospects they got are virtually, like, I'm sorry, like, those aren't real prospects. Any pitching prospect is not a real prospect at the end of the day. I think they got more for trading Casey Mize to the Padres at the end of the day for what they got back from that trade. Like, it was really brutal. And again, this is what drives a lot of the Detroit anger right now is with this ownership is not just that you were cheap on how you dealt Scooble, but then it was cheap on what you were kind of getting back. And again, Brandon, you brought it up, the impatience to not wait till Monday, or even if you had your mindset on not paying Scooble, like not doing this last year either. It just feels like a series of unforced errors, which is why Scott Harris's job should probably be on the line. But that's also up to an ownership that is not as aggressive payroll wise as his father was in Mike Ilitch.
1: That's fair. Well, I want to switch teams, which is shocking, I know, because I could talk about the Dodgers all day long and often do. But I want to talk about the Boston Red Sox, who are the team that started this losing streak for the Dodgers. This team right now is unbelievable. At some point, it's going to have to cool off. I mean, in theory.
0: Does it, though?
1: I don't know. I mean, can they go 4 months like this? Because it started, yes. You say, like, you started a month or so ago?
2: I think so.
1: You think it can't? I mean, the AL is I mean, if they were in the NL, maybe not. But I think, are they going to the World Series?
2: I would, I said this yesterday, I would pick them versus the Dodgers right now. I would.
1: That's because you're an Angels fan.
2: No, that's not why. But also, the Red Sox should thank the Angels because...
1: Good song.
2: Red Sox were in last place and they played the Angels. They swept them and that started the winning. So they should thank the Angels for their win streak. Yes, originally.
1: They should. I mean, the Dodgers saw two teams this week that I think are surging and look really good. And that would be the Red Sox and the Cubs. I think the Cubs are another team that is.
2: Yeah, the Cubs are great. One thing on the Red Sox too is like Peyton Tolley is incredible. Like he had 14 strikeouts yesterday. Sadon Rafaela is turning into a star. Mm-hmm. Defensively, he's always been good. Seems like everything's coming together. They gave up a lot, and Craig Breslow, their GM, got some flack for giving up a lot for Adley Rutschman, but they've needed a guy like that for a while.
1: Yeah,
2: a consistent catcher, one of the best defensive catchers, a guy that could still get an 800 OPS and have a big WAR. at some point. So, like, I like their team. Jaren Duran hasn't even hit yet. They have some guys they could bring up at certain times, but Durbin's starting to hit. And I know they gave up a lot for Durbin in the offseason. People were like, oh, this is a horrible acquisition. All of a sudden, his OPS is over 800 the last month. So I don't know. This team, they have a good pen. Tracy, I think if I were to pick right now, I think they would go to the World Series.
1: Oh, I think they would go to the World Series, too. I mean, right now, and because I'm thinking about the American League, and I really can't think of any other team that really even comes close to them.
0: It would probably be the Yankees, the who has the... So the Red Sox right now have the best run differential at 89. Yankees are at 82. And then, of course, the Tigers.
1: And if the Yankees could get healthy, if the Yankees get Aaron Judge back, they get...
0: The Tigers have plus 77. Like, yeah, I mean, it's mostly health for the Yankees. But, I mean, that division will go down to the wire on that, too. I think the Rays are kind of likely to drop off. But, like, I think you're looking at those two teams as Red Sox and Yankees. I find that fascinating. Those are the only three teams I can find here that have more than a 50 run differential at this time of the year. Even the Rays are sub plus 50, you know, and it's something that I think really speaks to just how much this team has come on.
2: You know who I wouldn't sleep on, Tracy? Tell me if you agree with this.
1: Okay.
2: Because of their pitching, I know they're 56 and 61.
1: Okay.
2: And they just had a catcher who had 60 home runs last year. The AL West is bad.
1: Seattle Mariners.
2: I think the Mariners may have a chance.
1: Here's the reality of baseball. They can be 56 and 61 right now. You just got to get there. I mean, once the playoffs start in baseball, it's literally a different sport. It just is. Because now you're getting your best four-man rotation, your best everything. So I think if the Mariners get hot and just compete, yeah, I don't disagree with you. As Chris was talking, I'm in my head envisioning this Yankees Red Sox ALCS, which just sounds fun.
2: I would love that.
1: I mean, that would be really fun. Chris
2: it's
1: would
2: not. Like the Angels are going to be there.
1: No, they're not.
0: Speaking of Sox, and I know they've been on a bit of a skid here, but like, I don't know. I feel like if you're having a skid right now, it's rough. But they're going to be probably in still a decent position. In the Central, I'm still not writing out the White Sox from
1: That's
0: anything
1: fair.
0: Right now. Just with the acquisitions they've made, it would be a place they've never gone before, which is, but I mean, we could have said that about the Mariners last year as well. And the Mariners ended up like, you know, taking the Jays down to the Jays down to the wire.
1: Yeah.
0: So like, I mean.
1: Boy, they've really fallen off, huh?
2: Oh, that's sad. I mean, but even they have a chance in the AL. The Red Sox remind me so much, Tracy, of the 2019 Nationals, where they were under 500 toward the break. And then all of a sudden they won like 85% of their final games and then took that into the playoffs.
1: Mm-hmm. You're correct. No, you're not wrong about that. It's going to be very interesting. Skids. Baseball is just a funny sport because you can be hot and then you can be on a skid. And like with the Dodgers right now, I'd rather them be on a skid now and then be on a skid later. However, I'd also like them to get that bye week. I mean, right now I saw a thing earlier, the top five biggest threats to the Dodgers. In my opinion, the biggest threat to the Dodgers right now is the Dodgers. They don't really have a catcher. I mean, they do. They have two guys that they brought in and Ben Rohrvet and Hunter Fiducia, who are fine, but they're not Will Smith and Dalton Rushing. Dalton Rushing probably isn't going to catch again this season. He should be able to hit, but not catch. Are they going to be able to get Will Smith back? And then you can't be, and I never, ever criticize Shohei Ohtani, and I'm certainly not going to start now. I'm just going to make a statement, and that is like you cannot be hitting into double plays with the bases loaded. Freddie Freeman can't be hitting into double plays with the bases loaded. You can't have your quote-unquote ace closer giving up game-winning home runs. That one, to be honest with you, it almost doesn't worry me as much. He's just coming off the IL. He's trying to find his slider. I know that makes me sound really smart. I watched Dave Roberts talk all about it last night, that the fastball is looking good, but he's still trying to find his slider. So he's trying to find it. So I'm not like as worried about that. The offense worries me the most because they can't – this grounding into double plays, not taking advantage of scoring opportunities – that's the problem. There should never be a situation, if your pitcher gives up four or less runs, that offense should be winning the game.
2: My dad was always telling me this. The Dodgers this year might have to win games 2-1 in the playoffs with their staff because, you know, Betts, obviously elite defensive shortstop. But
1: he's been hot.
2: He's been hot, but he hasn't been the same player over the course of the year. Now, if he that's a September-October question. If he gets hot in September-October, him and Freddie, I mean, who knows about this team? There's no beating him, right? But we'll see. I mean, Pajes kind of you know, since the first month hasn't really been the same.
1: No, he has not. But... he's been great defensively, but he hasn't. The thing with Fajas, though, is he makes some defensive catches. You're like, that is unbelievable. How did he make that? And then he doesn't make ones. You're like, how on earth did he
2: not catch that ball? He's like Joe Adell in that sense. Obviously, the three robbery game, and then he had one where it hit his glove and went over for a home run.
1: Yeah,
2: so
1: there you go. And Kyle Tucker, if Kyle Tucker, if big if, can get hot. I mean, there's a lot of ifs with the Dodgers. So right now, I think their biggest foe is themselves. And so we're going to see how that goes. So lots to see. It is getting exciting in Major League Baseball. I love baseball all year round, but now it is like I'm living and dying by it, as if I wasn't since March 26th, but whatever. Living and dying. You guys, we have much more to talk about. We're going to talk about some running backs, and is that position becoming just more and more valuable? Tracy Sandler, Brandon Deutsch, don't go anywhere. 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
7: If you forget that the Patriots drafted Tom Brady, then you're just forgetting everything about the Patriots during the Tom Brady era.
8: Right. So as a result of erasing that one moment.
7: Somebody isn't becoming a new champion then.
8: But it would
7: have to. You're just forgetting. You're
9: but
7: just
9: by extension, if Brady never makes it to the NFL and you erase
7: Brady. You're just forgetting the years that Tom Brady won in New England.
9: Doesn't seem like a big enough payoff. I mean.
8: Yeah. All right. So, Taylor, give me an example.
9: But it stands to reason if Brady's not drafted, then six other teams or maybe one other team, who knows, they're
7: but
9: winning
7: Brady,
9: those.
7: Yeah. Brady still gets drafted.
9: Right.
7: Everybody just forgets about Tom Brady's existence. That's the difference.
9: Okay.
7: Like mine, for instance.
8: Okay.
9: Yes.
7: 2004, I want to forget Red Sox-Yankees Game 7 where the Red Sox complete the 3-0
9: You just want to forget it.
7: Comeback.
9: It still happened. You just want to forget it.
7: It still happens. You're just
8: So you're erasing it from your memory. Correct. You're not erasing the moment from sports history, which is the line I'm reading right here.
9: Yes, totally different game and very confusing.
7: Yep, you're erasing it from sports history.
9: Okay. Well, I don't want to erase the day my dad took me to my first football game, Shea Stadium. I mean, I don't want to erase that day. It was a great day. I enjoyed that day.
7: Cubs fans wish they could erase the Steve Bartman memory.
8: I know. Oh, man.
10: Sure.
8: I would remind them so much.
7: But
8: I would.
7: You forgot.
8: I my brain would work so hard to remember that that I would overcome this hurdle.
9: You would try to jar it back into their memories?
8: I'd be like, Moises, don't you remember what happened, man? Come on.
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0: Alpha. I mean, Chris, you're killing it today. You are absolutely killing it today. I am Tracy Sandler, joined by Brandon Deutsch, and we are going to get a sports update from the great Brianna Morrow.
1: All right, you guys, starting right now in the WNBA, Caitlin Clark just got her 8th technical foul, so she'll be suspended for the Fever's next game on Tuesday. So unless they fight it, but right now the Fever are leading the Sky 85-72, 4.5 minutes left to go in the game. A little bit earlier today, the Lynx took down the Aces 98-87. They clinched a playoff berth, and they've improved to a record best 26-7. Heading over to the NFL, Luther Burden did lead practice a little bit earlier today after he suffered a lower left leg injury. No word yet on if that was serious. Ravens wide receiver Zay Flowers suffered a quad contusion in practice and is now listed as day-to-day. Commanders left tackle Laremy Tunsil left practice after getting dinged up in the shoulder neck region. He'll undergo some further evaluation and testing per the team. In baseball, the Red Sox are looking for their 10th straight win, but right now they are a little short. They're down to the Athletics 3-2, top of the fifth. The Marlins are shutting out Brandon's Angels 4-0, just headed to the top of the fifth in Miami. And the Yankees have a 4-3 lead over the Braves, top of the eighth, thanks to George Lombard Jr.'s second career home run. And this has been great, guys. I hope you have a great rest of your Sunday or Saturday. Sunday, fun day. I was like, no, it's
0: you're
1: Saturday.
0: You're ready for Sunday.
1: I am.
0: Thank you, Bree.
1: Have a good one.
0: You too. 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We'll lose to the A's. Just to really throw a wrench.
2: They're losing to the A's right now?
0: They're losing to the A's 3-2.
2: Oh, wow.
0: Yeah. So we'll see. They're like, huh.
2: Of course, when I start to support them and get on the train, you know, then they have to lose.
0: They're like, World Series, hold my beer. Thank you very, very much.
2: As soon as Brandon Deutsch said that, yeah, no more World Series.
0: No more World Series. Brandon, we have seen some pretty major running back extensions over the last few days, including Bijan Robinson, Jahmyr Gibbs. Is the running back, you know, there's been talk that it's not, the position has not been valued as it should be. Then you have Saquon Barkley basically single-handedly lead the Eagles to a Super Bowl. I know there are many Eagles fans that get mad at me for saying that, but I think it's true. You have Christian McCaffrey, who was, in my opinion, the MVP at the league last year, because without him, the Niners would have won way less games. But are we seeing a little bit more value here around the league?
2: Yes, and I think deservedly so. I mean, Bijan Robinson's by far the best player on the Atlanta Falcons.
0: It's not even close.
2: Jahmyr Gibbs is, I think, the best player on the Detroit Lions. I mean, some would argue Sewell. Some would argue Amon-Ra. But yeah, I mean, these guys deserve their money. Christian got it a few years ago. People are like, why are you paying a running back that's 28 at the time? It turned out it's the RB1 last year. Single-handedly almost took him to the divisional round. So, I mean, I'm just glad to see these guys getting paid.
0: I absolutely agree with you. I would actually have called Christian McCaffrey the OP1 last year, offensive player one. He was absolutely tremendous, taking nothing away from what everybody else did and what Kyle Shanahan did. And when we bring on our next guest, we are going to be talking very shortly to Tatum Everett, who is the on-air talent and content manager from the Vikings. And we are going to talk to her, of course, about the quarterback battle, but something else I want to discuss with her is the running back situation, because I think there's been some changes there in Minnesota that are going to have a major effect on the offense this
3: year. Real quick, Tracy.
0: Yes.
3: Just, you noticed too on like what we've gotten, because I know Taylor got paid too, but that's kind of, that's aside from my point. I have noticed when it comes to Jahmyr Gibbs and Bijan Robinson, like it's definitely trended, like these guys are still like, they're not even 25 yet, both of them. And we understand the lifespan of running backs tends to be short, and that seems to be a lot of the critique around a lot of these deals and the argument against, and it's always been the argument against paying running backs. I do find it fascinating that the Falcons and Lions both chose to quickly pay guys who just came into the league not long ago, And I'm still trying to parse that in my head a little, because I'm sure at some point they'll come back looking for more money, obviously. But it is fascinating to watch them lock them up younger, earlier. I'm trying to figure out, though, in my head, if that is maybe a mistake because that could still be variable and it could still get injured, or if it's a matter of, like, I don't know. It feels like that's a backdrop. Is like, would you like to get paid now, or are you going to be a question when we have to pay you around, like, I don't know, 26, 27? Or, you know, like, again, unless you're a proven guy like Taylor.
0: Yeah, it'll be interesting to see. But there's certainly a shift, so I guess time will tell on that.
3: Well, the offense has shifted more towards rushing.
0: Yes.
3: You know, in the last year or so, we saw these, especially Jahmyr Gibbs, we saw prolific more. You know, it's a copycat league. We saw everything shifting towards a rushing attack with a lot of these teams. And obviously at the same time, we also saw that these, like, you know, the average guy, like your Algiers and stuff, you can't just easily replace your top running backs either. Like, I think Dallas learned that very clearly.
0: Yes, I would not disagree with that, but I want to bring on our guest because we're going to talk running backs and the other most important position on the field. The quarterback, Tatum Everett, on-air talent, content manager of the Vikings. Tatum, how are you, my friend?
4: So well, you guys. Thank you so much for having me. I feel like the segue just writes itself right there, talking about improvements in the run game. And this Vikings team is one of those teams that's looking to get in that race for sure.
0: Well, I am actually going to start. Let's start with that, because that I was going to ask you about that. I want to talk about that because from what I have been reading, and surprise no one, I've been reading a lot about the Vikings, the running game is undergoing some changes, and Kevin O'Connell is making some changes there to really shore up the offense. Kind of what have you seen thus far in camp?
4: You see a lot of guys you ask about this new look run defense or run offense, which is compliments of assistant head coach Frank Smith. He was just with Miami. He is part of the Mike McDonald, you know, worked with him forever in Miami, and they have such a unique rushing concept that they're trying to implement that here. And every guy that I talk to on the team that wants to chat about this is excited. They say, like, I've never seen anything like this before. I've never done this before. They're trying to convert to more of a wide zone. Then they go vertical, and this team is looking to do that, but also the new offensive line coach, Keith Carter, he was with the team last year as an assistant offensive line coach. He's taken over the helm, and these offensive linemen are putting in some serious work. I don't think I've ever seen them work this hard. Not that they don't work hard, but mm-hmm. I just have seen them take it to this, like, new level that is just, like, the physicality and what they're putting into it, I think, is really going to pay off as this season rolls on.
0: Oh, that's really interesting. And I think this is a storyline that's super important to this Vikings team that's been overshadowed by another storyline that has been going on, one that is very near and dear to my heart. And that is, of course, the quarterback competition between Kyler Murray and J.J. McCarthy. And Tatum, here's what I'm asking. I was saying earlier, it's like, depending on my algorithm of the day, I get such different reports and thoughts. And I've been trying to pay close attention to you and the beat writers and getting the facts. But this quarterback competition, what are you seeing there? And it's a big media story. Does it affect the team at all on a day-to-day basis?
4: No, I don't think it affects the team at all, to answer your second question there, especially when you hear from, you know, wide receiver Justin Jefferson, who everyone knows and loves. He has been very candid. I'm going to catch the ball. I'm going to be there for whoever throws me the ball. He's a no-nonsense, not going to be a prima donna at all. Mm-hmm. Says the right things, acts the right way. And they haven't affected them at all. And you can see it from the guys. The guys are just out there, they're learning the schemes, they're learning the concepts, they're trying to put it all together. Obviously, Kyler is newer to the team, so his ability to pick up the offense has been really impressive. He's a very intelligent player. And so seeing that unfold this training camp, because during OTAs and stuff, you know, he was still learning. And now that we're in training camp, you can see him kind of feel more comfortable in the space and be able to make those decisions quickly. And then obviously J.J. McCarthy comes in with a ton of confidence and there's no denying the locker room loves this guy. Like, they are all, you know, they love being around J.J. McCarthy. And I think you're kind of see it unfold the way it has. I mean, hopefully in the next week or so, you would hope there could be an announcement so that that quarterback could take more of those first team reps on a consistent basis. And you can start to really build that team up and that confidence in the specific person. However, we don't really know what Kevin O'Connell's got in mind and if the timeline changes at all. And so as we head into the preseason game next Friday or this coming Friday against the Giants, it'll be an interesting week to see how that plays out.
0: Tata, when you just said that the locker room loves J.J. McCarthy, I just want you to know that I literally grabbed my heart. I'm grabbing it right now, and my face lit up, but I'm going to turn it over to Brandon now.
2: Yeah, Tatum, I wanted to ask, I know you already spoke on the run game a little bit. Obviously, Aaron Jones is getting up there in age, and, you know, Jordan Mason, I know because I'm a diehard 49ers fan, one of the best pure runners in the league. This new scheme, how is it going to help both of them, especially Jordan Mason, because I just drafted him in a fantasy league, so I prefer Jordan Mason over Aaron Jones. I know Aaron Jones catches more passes, but yeah, what are your thoughts there with Mason's development in this new system?
4: Yeah, well, with Jordan Mason, one thing I don't know if people have realized, if you're not, like, you know, following the Vikings on a regular basis, is he is looking the most trim, slim guy that you've seen. And that's saying something, not that he's like lost muscle mass or anything. He's really got into the best shape of his life. He is running violently out there. He's actually had this incredible twist move that he had on a DB earlier in camp, and he broke free and was yelling in the end zone. He's just a guy that this locker room loves. He's kind of a goofball at times, but and obviously that's always a fun time. But I think more than anything, the tandem of Aaron, Jordan Mason, and then there's a rookie that is in this class, Damon Claiborne, who has incredible speed, something that is different than what Aaron has and Jordan has. And I think that's how they built the room, right? Like, you have the vet Aaron, who has steady hands, knows the game in and out, a locker room leader. And then you have Jordan with the power and the way to get downfield. And then you have the speed and demand. And, you know, I'm not 100% sure what to expect from Jordan in the way they're going to use him in this run game. I'm kind of curious to see, once we get more practices, maybe more, like, we have a night practice tomorrow, maybe more scrimmage style practice coming up. I'm more interested in seeing how it unfolds there and the preseason game. But I think you should be really excited, and I personally think he made a great decision.
0: I want to ask about Juwan Jennings. You may not know this, Tatum. The Vikings are leading the league in JJs. I don't have real research behind that.
4: I know.
0: It feels like they are. Also,
4: because we have an AJ, a JA, a TJ, a JO. Everyone has J names. I'm very used to it.
0: It also makes sense because Juwan Jennings' social handle is You Ain't JJ. And I'm like, not in that team. You might have to change your handle to, like, We Are All
4: That's
0: JJ.
4: So
0: and it is. It's very, very funny. But I'm wondering, how is he adjusting in this offense? You know, at the 49ers, he was basically wide receiver one the last couple of years. It's very different in Minnesota. How do you see him adjusting?
4: I mean, he seems to have already just won the hearts of the locker room. He's a guy that, as you know, has a great personality, fits right in. And it seems like he's picked it up really well. In fact, I just came back from practice. He had a really, really nice catch from J.J. McCarthy in the end zone. And I think that they're really going to use his size in the red zone. I think they could definitely use another target. You know, when teams double J.J. or Justin Jefferson or Jordan Addison, they'll have Juwan wide open out there because they're dedicating so many resources to the other. So I think he's definitely going to get his due. However, I do think that they really are excited about having his body type in the run game as well. Not to take it back to that, but it's something that Kevin O'Connell has really stressed over the last few seasons, and it hasn't really come to fruition. Their best rushing season under him was last year, but I mean, they have they really could pop the ceiling off of it with this. At least they feel like they can. And Juwan is so well known for being a blocking receiver. Mm-hmm. I think he fits this mold of what the Vikings are trying to do so well. But I don't envy Kevin O'Connell and how many offensive weapons he has. I mean, it's a nice problem to have, of course. And he just has to make the decision on who's going to get the most love, which, Brandon, is actually why it's a little dangerous, in my opinion, to pick a Viking for fantasy football.
2: I wish I knew that before the draft, Tatum.
0: Wait, you've already had your draft?
2: Well, I'm in a fantasy football creators league. So all these TikTokers that do fantasy football stuff, we have a league. And you can't get anything past these guys. So I had to, quote unquote, reach on Jordan Mason in round 10.
0: Interesting. Well, Tatum.
4: I think that's that sounds like a good value pick right there. Right?
0: Oh, I like that. Tatum, are you there? Did we lose you?
2: Let me pick it up.
0: All right. Let's see if we can get Tatum back. If we can, I would love to ask her about a little bit about the Vikings defense, because we talked a lot of offense and that defense has been pretty tremendous. Tatum mentioned that she does not envy Kevin O'Connell on who is going to get the ball with all these offensive weapons. Okay, Tatum, we had a great time talking to Tatum, and we are now almost at the end of the show. I do not know how it goes by so fast, but don't go anywhere, because we have our feel-good story of the week, and it's not just that the locker room likes J.J. McCarthy. I'm Tracy Sandler, Brandon Deutsch. This is Fox Sports Saturday.
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14: So a lot of buzz about Carson Beck. That's what we're talking about. So good jumping off point. Let us discuss the question. Carson Beck seemingly dominating the Hall of Fame game for the Cardinals. Were you impressed? A, as the great comedian Larry David would say, I don't think so. I don't. I very rarely give out flowers, as you know. I don't give out a lot of those. I don't believe in that. Now, that said, certainly would not do that in this environment. Carson Beck did play with confidence. Good for him. He hit, 80% of his passes, something like that there. So that's nice. He did not soil his underoos, which is important. We've seen people, even in these exhibition games, go out there and then just for whatever reason, they can't get it done. And the key part of this is you do not want to become an internet meme because of your pathetic performance. So he didn't do that. Again, you didn't soil your diapers, so good for you. Way to go. My position has always been you can't gain much from an exhibition game. You can lose a lot. Like, you're just supposed to do well because of the way these things are set up, and you don't get extra credit for that, for doing what you're supposed to do. Now, if you don't do well, though, that becomes problematic. However, I would like to pump the brakes now. Let's pump the brakes. You got to do it. Let's not fit Carson Beck for a gold jacket just yet. Maybe a brown jacket, but not a gold jacket. I refuse to crown anybody off a glorified scrimmage. I won't do it.
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16: The Herd. 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
16: Okay, so if I said there's an NFL team, guess which NFL team was without 20 players who were injured at their practice? You'd be like, Niners. Well, that's what happened yesterday. And it's a lot of old guys. I know football is more than just vibes, but the vibes around the Niners are not good. The coach has a concussion. Ricky Pearsall now out for the year. Again, injuries. They say it's not the local substation. Whatever. They're always hurt. So old, expensive, and brittle has been this team's brand for the last 2 years. I think Kyle Shanahan, to a fault, is very loyal to players, high IQ guys on both sides that are smart enough to get his schemes. He's a little impatient. Therefore, he becomes overly loyal.
13: This is The Herd with Colin Cowherd.
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13: 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This is Two Pros and a Cup of Joe.
8: Fun little Hall of Fame game. The star of the show was Haynes King. Carson Beck performed well. A lot of people, big fan
15: of... But he was the star of the game.
8: Yeah.
15: I guess it's,
8: Yeah. Okay.
15: He's something. That's for his strikingly good looks and all that, I guess.
17: Hey, man. Coach LaForce said he's been, that's what he's been looking like in practice. He said what you saw in the games, what he's been seeing. So, you know, they gave Jacoby Brissett the deal. Doesn't mean Carson Beck can't eventually become the guy or start and be the guy.
15: I mean, can I just say this? Jacoby Brissett was sitting over there on that bench, and I would not be comfortable pulling the I'm a vet starting quarterback card. I wouldn't use it.
13: Two pros, LeVar Arrington, Brady Quinn, and a cup of Joe, Jonas Knox. 6 a.m. Eastern, 3 a.m. Pacific on Fox Sports Radio. We got what you want.
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13: All day.
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13: We got that good.
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19: That's so good.
15: Man, let's ride.
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0: 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I am Tracy Sandler, joined by Brandon Deutsch. It has been

0: flies by, but we cannot go yet because we have to share our feel-good story of the week. So my feel-good story is kind of an amalgam of stories, if that makes sense. It's been a fun week in sports. Number one, even though it's fictional, Ted Lasso is back. And Ted Lasso, to me, is how we want people to behave, how we want to believe coaches can be. And they've done a good job with it. It was smart how they pivoted to the women's football club. Did you have a chance to watch it yet?
1: I have not. For Ted Lasso, I'm still on season two.
0: Oh, but I'm jealous because you still have like so many.
1: I know. I was watching. I love the actor that plays the older soccer player who was in the movie with Jennifer Lopez.
0: Oh, yes. Goldstein. Brett Goldstein.
1: He's great. I mean, the whole show is great. Yeah. I need to prioritize it.
0: Yeah, it's fantastic.
2: I did enjoy the Onion headline I saw this week. Talk about some real classic Onion stuff where it's like, you know, the new season of Ted Lasso is going to teach its audience about shapes and colors.
0: I don't get it.
2: it's basically like after so much positivity, it basically the idea that it's a kid's show. Just like the positivity thing and everything. It's just taking a shot at it. It's fun. It's
0: yeah, but I disagree with that because I think it's actually kind of nice. And also there's something to be said for kid shows and positivity and everything and with everything else we see. But I think it's been fun. I really like the positivity. It might be a little Pollyanna, but I like it. It's fun to watch. And like I said, I like the way they pivoted and are focusing now on women's sports. So that's a fun thing. Jim Harbaugh this week, always a good time. Was on the field doing push-ups, doing the warm-ups with his players. I mean, he's fun, Brandon. He's fun.
1: He's awesome. I love Jim Harbaugh. I mean, my dad went to Stanford, so I grew up a Stanford football fan.
0: You are all over the place.
1: Yeah, that's why the
0: no, you're
1: Niners
0: in California.
1: Connection. Yeah,
0: okay,
1: the Niners,
0: but you are fully in California.
1: For sure. And yeah, that's why I'm a Niners fan, not a Rams fan. Didn't have a team. My dad was a Niners fan from going to Stanford. But yeah, Jim Harbaugh, what a coach. What a guy. Always positive. And how about Herbert, too, getting in the news this week with obviously Madison Beer, the engagement, the video that's going viral of them at practice. Good for him. Good for Herbert.
0: Good for him. And it's going viral. There are all these comments being made about it. But this at training camp practices, families, significant others come to the practices and then they go on the field and get to see their loved ones. Because during training camp, that's kind of the only time you really get to hang out with your loved ones. Players oftentimes stay in a hotel. And it's kind of sometimes the only time they get to see each other.
1: I think people are just jealous of his whole situation.
0: Correct.
1: You know, he's a high paid quarterback. You know, he's been successful and people want to say, oh, the playoff success and stuff. And that's always, it's like he didn't have both of his tackles last year. What did you expect him to do in the playoffs?
0: He didn't. I love that he and Madison Beer are happy. I love that he's getting paid a lot of money. I wish him all the success because I love Jim Harbaugh. So I want Justin Herbert to be that guy and I want him to take them on a playoff run, which I think he has a real opportunity to do this year. Should this team be able to stay healthy? I think there's a high likelihood they go very deep in the playoffs, but I have seen playoff play that makes me question. However, I'm not writing him off. I really want him to be successful.
1: Yeah, that's really fair.
0: I want to be successful mainly for Jim Harbaugh, but I do want him to be successful. So those were kind of some of my feel goods that sports seem fun again. And then the Hall of Fame game was kind of a feel good story. The thing is, every year we get to the Hall of Fame game. It's in early August and everyone's like, football's back, sort of. And blah. This was actually a really fun game.
1: It was a fun game. Haynes King, was great to see him. Mm-hmm. And obviously Carson Beck. And it was exciting. When was the last time we had a Hall of Fame game that was a last play to win the game?
0: I don't know.
1: I don't think so. Not when I've been alive. So yeah, it was incredible. It was great.
0: It was. And I was happy for Carson Beck. And during, in the national championship, there were kind of jokes as the game was coming to an end, like, they know he's going to throw an interception. Miami knows it. The stadium knows it. And he's kind of got flack and, you know, he's made some comments about not going to class and all of these things. But to your point from earlier in the show, it's a preseason game. It's the Hall of Fame game, miles to go in his career and his life and all of the things. But there is an argument to be made for the Brock Purdy-ness, the staying longer. And people can do that now because of NIL, especially now, like, people can stay in school longer.

0: and get more opportunity. But especially for a quarterback, just to learn football and reading defenses, I think it's invaluable.
1: 100%. 100%. Tracy, it's been super fun today.
0: Has.
1: What a time. I know we talk about the Niners a lot, but covered a lot of things. NFL training camp, MLB trade deadline. I'm going to get the podcast up after. So if you guys missed anything, you can always check that out. Back to you.
0: Thank you, Brandon. Thank you, Chris Perfett. Thank you to the great Brianna Morrow. You guys, we've had such a great show. Coming up next, you got Buck Rising and Anita Marks. I am Tracy Sandler. With Brandon Deutsch, this is Fox Sports Saturday, and I hope everyone has a great rest of your weekend.
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16: What you need to know.
17: Raiders head coach Clint Kubiak said Kirk Cousins and Max Crosby violated team rules by fighting yesterday, so they were held out of practice on Saturday. Kubiak said both players will participate on Monday. A few injuries around training camp. Ravens wide receiver Zay Flowers suffered a quad contusion in practice and is now day-to-day. Commanders left tackle Laremy Tunsil left practice after getting dinged up on the shoulder and neck region. He'll undergo further evaluation and testing for the team. In the WNBA, Caitlin Clark earned her eighth technical foul of the season. It earns her a one-game suspension. She ran into an official during the game as the Fever down the Chicago Sky 90-86. Minnesota Lynx defeat the Aces 98-87. They clinch a playoff berth. NFL two-time Super Bowl champion Eagles tackle Lane Johnson told reporters that this season will probably be his last. I'm Chris Perfett.
18: 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The plays, the interviews, the players, the coaches, the breaking news, the top stories. 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
21: The potential end of an era in Philadelphia is what gets us started on this Fox Sports Saturday. Hope you're having a wonderful Saturday wherever you're hanging out here with us. We got the great crew in LA making it happen, and we got BJ Husky out there filling in for Fitzy, who I believe is going to take his last show off before he finally gets his ass back in gear after open heart surgery. Of course, we're glad that Fitzy is doing well and recovering, of course, but he's slacked enough. We're going to get his ass back in here next week. VJ, appreciate you stopping by, hanging out. It's good to work with one another for the first time.
22: Hey, you know what, B.I.? I'm going to tell you, man. When I found out I was working with you, I said, you know what? About damn time. About damn time. I've worked with everybody at Fox Sports Radio. Ephraim, Willard, Broussard when he was here, Parker, you name them. Our man S Double Up Top has put me with him. So when I heard I was working with Mr. Tennessee himself, I said, okay, I know we're going to talk some Titans. I know we're going to talk some Tennessee stuff, and I get a chance to work with my man BR. And also, too, prayers out to Fitzy, man. Prayers from my heart and soul, man. And heal up out there, buddy. That's some real life stuff going on right there, man. But it's great to be here, man. Let's get going, brother.
21: Absolutely. I'm going to do my best to not talk Titans if we could. I get enough of that on a regular basis, and there's not much there. In fact, I'd like to start with the Eagles because Lane Johnson, VJ, he's getting up at the podium today. Obviously, we got training camps going on. We got the Hall of Fame game this past week. And in fact, we've got everybody else rolling this coming weekend. I'm flying out to San Francisco on Monday, as a matter of fact. I've got joint training camp practices out there before okay. The Titans and the Niners square off. But Lane Johnson at training camp for the Eagles today alluded to what might be his last year in Philadelphia. Let's hear from Lane Johnson, Brandon, if we could.
23: As you get older, things change in your life, priorities, your children get older, parents get older. And so, just puts things into perspective. So, looking like, man, this is probably potentially going to be probably my last year just because I am getting to that point.
21: So that's Lane Johnson, who is, I mean, it's Hall of Fame weekend. He may end up being a Hall of Famer when he ends up hanging it up, VJ. To me, it's a symbol of something larger. I think it's the beginning of the end in Philadelphia. In fact, I think that started last year. And it's not just because Lane may be done. And he said he's going to have a great last year, and I believe him. They're favorites to win the NFC East again. But between that, the A.J. Brown trade, which I don't think that they are better for, and just the constant turmoil around Nick Sirianni, even though he's got the fifth best winning percentage of an NFL head coach all time in this sport, I just think that we are nearing the close of this Philadelphia Eagles era, because if they lose that offensive line, if that thing starts to fray, they lose their superpower. And I think you saw that last season.
22: I'm not sure I agree with that. I don't think this is the end of what the Eagles have. I think they're still a dominant football team. These are guys that have been to two Super Bowls. They've won one. They've gone head to head with Pat Mahomes and Andy Reid and Big Red. They've outplayed them twice, and one time they handed them their ass. So I don't think that this is the end. I thought last year was a little bit of a hangover, and we see that, Buck, with Super Bowl winning teams, man. They have a little bit of a hangover. You got some turmoil with AJ. You get him out there going. I love the draft pick of Mekhi Limited receiver. I think Devontae Smith is a viable and a certified WR1. I think this thing keeps on going. On to Lane Johnson, I feel him, man. Look, we're all grown men. We all have wife and kids, and we're family, man. And just sometimes you realize you've given your career and you've given your passion and you've given your God-given gift a lot of attention. And it just gets to a point where, as a man, you look back on your kids and you think about how many recitals or soccer matches or t-ball matches or, you know, singing contests or spelling bees and things that you miss. And rightfully so, when you play in the NFL, it's like being in the military. You belong to the military. You belong to the NFL, NBA, all the professional leagues. So I feel them on that, man. But like you said, the offensive line, it's going to take a hit because you've already lost, you know, Kelce. And then if Lane Johnson goes, those are kind of the staples. But if the front office knows what they're doing, you know how to scout guys, you know how to draft guys, you know how to bring new guys in. I think Philly is looking at a 13-12 win season. I just don't feel like this thing is going anywhere. Now, new offensive coordinator, five new coordinators for quarterback Jalen Hurts. Mm-hmm. That's the question mark that I have, but I'm a huge Jalen Hurts guy. Always have been since he was Alabama. Hated the way he was treated at Alabama, got benched and had to transfer to Oklahoma. But all he did there was be a Heisman finalist and lead his team to the college playoffs there. So I think this thing does keep rolling. Got some other question marks in the NFC, especially in the NFC East. But I'm going to kind of push my chips in on the Eagles this year. I think they are a real powerful team. And to me, it's them and the Rams that's probably going to fight for NFC supremacy.
21: New offensive coordinator in Philadelphia is Sean Mannion, who was previously in Green Bay with Matt LaFleur, the former NFL backup quarterback. A lot of backup quarterbacks end up being coordinators in the league, and we know that the Eagles cycle through those coordinators like you just mentioned, VJ.
22: Yeah.
21: And that's the thing that this really hinges on to me. They are divisional favorites in I think just about every sports book that you look at. Cowboys a close second, depending on where you're getting your odds right now. I'm looking at BetMGM, and I would pick Dallas this year. Dallas had a Super Bowl caliber offense last year. They just had one of the worst defenses I've ever seen in my entire life, and I have covered the worst third down defense in the history of the sport back in 2020 here in Tennessee. So it was it had to be one of the most frustrating things for Dallas fans, and God knows Dallas fans deal with enough frustration on a regular basis, and they deal with a lot of perpetual hype as well. A lot of gaslighting goes on around the Cowboys. But to me, it's one of those things where I saw a legitimate depreciation of them last year. And Lane Johnson, listen, he is a stud. As I mentioned, I believe that is a Hall of Fame caliber player. 13 years in the NFL, 14 if he continues on past this season. Six-time Pro Bowler, two-time first team All-Pro. Mm-hmm. The man has won the Super Bowl twice. Yep. In spectacular fashion. A certified badass all around. They fell off last year. They could not run the football in meaningful fashion last year. And it's not like they were that one of the worst rushing offenses in football, depending on what metrics you like to look at. And I like EPA per attempt. They were 15th in the NFL. They were the 15th most efficient rushing offense. And you saw the combination of that to me, VJ, with the fact that Jalen Hurts doesn't run nearly as much as he used to, which contributes to the success of that rushing offense. And I'm not saying that Jalen Hurts has lost his fastball or anything like that. I'm just saying that as we see a lot of players who mobility is a huge part of their game, which makes you have to defend all 11 on the field, putting that additional pressure on the defense, we see quarterbacks who do tend to use that mobility as a part of their arsenal. If that starts to fade, you see the offensive efficiency drop. That's what we're seeing in Philadelphia right now. And again, it doesn't mean that then in 1 year sample size, they can't bring it back and have a spectacular season and be in the NFC Championship game again, competing for Super Bowls. I just think that I'm seeing a little bit of a trend here, and Lane Johnson, anything without Lane Johnson is not going to make me feel good. Again, he's playing this season. I want to make sure that that's clear. I just think that we are seeing the tail end of all of this stuff right now for Philadelphia.
22: And see, the thing about the running game is, and I said this going into last season on End Zone Radio with Steve Hartman, my partner on Sundays, is that Saquon got ran into the ground. He just did. If you go through history and you look at guys that have gone over 1750, most of those guys don't come back with the same vigor, with the same energy, with the same burst. That is a lot to put 300 plus carries onto a guy. Watch Christian McCaffrey this year. He got ran into the ground last year because injuries, and that's all they had. And look, the guy showed up. But we've seen this with Adrian Peterson. We've seen this with LaDainian Tomlinson. We've seen this with Derrick Henry. We've seen this with CJ 2K. We've seen this with guys who burst out, have these spectacular historic seasons. And then the next year, the burst wasn't there. But I think it's back this year. I think that's not a year off. That's just maybe a year of coming off the Super Bowl, coming off running all. I thought they should have played him the last week. I would have loved to see him beat Eric Dickerson, a very good personal friend of mine. I would love to see him beat that record because I love watching history be made while I'm alive and I have to read about it or about it while I'm up in heaven. But at the end of the day, I think Saquon has a huge year. I think Jalen Hurts gets back to running a little more. Now, I have been up on Inside Training Camp. I watch every episode every day multiple times as I'm preparing my NFL notes for this year. And they are talking about him passing with his feet. And I coach high school football. And I always tell our quarterbacks, I'm going to look at your feet first before I even see where the ball goes. Your feet is going to tell me where the ball is going to go. I don't have to look at the ball. I can look at where your point toe is and where your back foot is and the ball of your foot, or whether you're flat foot or on the hill. And I can already tell you what happens to the pass, regardless of what route the receiver runs, regardless of what the pressure is. And I think that's what Manning is bringing to him this year, is they want to get him passing with his feet. I think Jalen Hurts still has room to grow. I think every quarterback in the NFL still have room to grow. Pat Mahomes still has room to grow. You never stop learning and growing. But I just think that this train can keep going if they recruit. But scout and draft well, which they've done. Look at their drafts, Buck. They're hitting, man. They're hitting on guys in the draft. And then you get Saquon in his first year there. He should have won the MVP, but he goes on to have an historic season, leads him to the Super Bowl. So I think Saquon Barkley does return to form. I love 1,500 plus yards. Give me about 12 to 14 touchdowns. They get back to running that thing because the distraction's gone. Buck, you've covered this stuff, man. I cover LA teams out here. I cover the Rams and the Chargers. And
21: I've covered that distraction.
22: There you go.
21: I had that distraction personally for 3 years.
22: There you
21: years.
22: Go. That's you right. know what that does to a I team, Buck. It does, man. And I don't want you to use the C word, but it does cause something through the locker room. And when you get rid of that and you still have upper echelon players, they got 7 or 8 Pro Bowlers on that roster. And you know, this is going to be hard for a rookie to make that team. That team's pretty set. And you have to get sometimes just get that bad energy out. Hey, I wish him success in New England. Drake May's got a guy now. You got a certified WR1 to throw the deep ball to. Hey, have fun up there in Foxborough. But I think in Philly, that getting out of there, as I said before, Mekhi Lemon, I think the world of Devontae Smith, but I just think he got caught in the wash of all of that stuff. So I think Saquon Barkley returns to form. I'm going to question what's going to happen with the offensive play calling with a new coordinator, but I mean, give the kid credit, Jalen Hurts, man. Fifth coordinator in what, 4 or 5 years? And the guy just keeps changing and keeps, you know, being a professional, not complaining about it, not making mistakes and blaming it on the play calling and blaming it on those type of things. I expect big things from him this year, man. But Lane, 168 career starts, man. That is a lot of football. Not just games played, 168 starts, but
21: yeah,
22: it's a lot of football.
21: That is a ton of football. You made some very important points there, specifically about Jalen Hurts. The mechanics of quarterback play are not things that people like to hone in on, even though it is so critically important to the way that these guys are asked to play. So I want to keep the conversation on A.J. Brown and Jalen Hurts. VJ Husky, kind enough to hang out with us here on this Fox Sports Saturday. I'm Buck Rising. Keep hanging out with us. We'll talk more football next.
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20: 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Runs to the line. 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
1: And of course, guys pumping up their teams.
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45: Yeah. I'm going to prove all the doubters.
40: When Dan Patrick speaks, yeah, you better stop and listen. Yeah. This is the Dan Patrick Show.
45: I don't know what's going to happen with the Clippers. I'm trying to get some kind of head start with a source of mine. And I go, can you give me a, like, how much can you punish a multi-billionaire? And I was told, well, draft picks will get their attention. And I said, because if you fine the Clippers, how much can you fine them for what's going on? Like $1 billion? And he's got it, too. You go, only $1 billion? All righty, I'll give that to you. But this is something that is really dangerous for the NBA. Now, do I think this happens? Do I think that there have been sweetheart deals with owners, players, star players, when they get into retirement? Yes, I do. But he got caught. So you can sit there and go, well, everybody does this. He got caught. Now the question is the NBA going to come down really hard on the Clippers? I don't know what happens with Kawhi, because let's say you void the contract, then the Clippers don't get anything from Toronto if Kawhi goes to Toronto. I'm not sure if Kawhi gets caught up in any of this entanglement. He might, you know, he might say, look, I don't know anything about this. And these paychecks just kept coming in, and I wasn't going to ask any questions. Yeah, Paulie.
0: I love that historically Kawhi is the face of load management. Now he's got seven jobs.
45: And he's loaded, too. So, yes. Load management, and he's loaded. He got paid. Yes, Dylan?
2: It's sort of like a reverse Otani where he's like, money's just flooding into my account.
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14: He's VJ Husky. I'm Buck Rising, hanging out here with you on this Fox Sports Saturday. We hope you're having a good one. We were just talking about the Philadelphia Eagles, Lane Johnson, considering retirement. Nothing official, not quite Aaron Rodgers levels yet. But we were having a conversation about where the Eagles are and how much success they've had, VJ. And, I mean, it is, I don't feel like I'm taking a terribly strong position to say, you know, we might be on the backside of this thing. When you consider the run that Philadelphia and Nick Sirianni have been on, they have been in the playoffs every year. They last year lost in the wild card round, which caused Eagles fans, of course, great contention. Won the Super Bowl the year prior, in which you mentioned they just kicked the snot out of the Kansas City Chiefs. And they have been a double-digit team win in every year but Sirianni's first season, which they went 9-8 and still finished in second place, lost in the wild card round that year as well. I am curious to see how much longer they can keep going. And you mentioned Jalen Hurts. Jalen Hurts has had an incredible story. One of the most bet-against players I can remember in quite some time. And right. At every turn, as a college player, as a pro, he has found ways to overcome and rise above and prove people wrong. And I sit here, you know, looking at this and thinking, all right, do I really want to be the guy betting against Jalen Hurts? Or at every turn, he kind of tells you to shove it and finds ways to overcome. And it's not necessarily a bet against Hurts. The other thing, well, I guess, where are you on Jalen Hurts as far as his abilities and how much further he can elevate a roster that maybe is not, I mean, their defense is loaded, right? Their offense is starting to kind of fray a little bit. Still got some of the most talented players in the sports. You bring up Devontae Smith. He was their leading receiver last year. I too am optimistic about Mekhi Lemon in the role that they've had, have him in. They traded for Dontavian Wicks prior to trading AJ Brown away this offseason as well. So they find ways. Howie Roseman, well deserved, has the reputation as the best executive in pro football right now, but specific to Hurts, how much further do you believe he can elevate a team?
1: As much as his teammates allow him to elevate them. Like, it's a team game, right? We always point and look at the quarterback, but guys got to run your routes, catch the ball, block, tackle, do your job. The old Bill Belichick model, right?
14: Sure.
1: The Patriot way. Do your damn job. Do what we have you do in your little 2x4 box area, right? And don't worry about trying to make up for somebody else or trying to make up for someone else's mistake. But of course it goes on the quarterback, because we talk about the quarterback. They make the most. They're in the commercials. They get the most endorsement money. They get the girl, the pretty girl. They date the model. We know that. Jalen Hurts, though, number one, he's shown nothing but class. He's shown nothing but class personified ever since he got benched for Tua Tagovailoa back in Alabama. I mean, and then the guy just comes off the bench. When you call him, doesn't complain, doesn't pout, comes in and wins SEC championship game. Like he, like you said, at every turn when people keep questioning him, 69-36-1, the best starting record since he's been a starting quarterback. That's over Pat Mahomes. That's over Josh Apple turnover Allen. That's over Lamar Jackson. That's over Justin Herbert, Joe Burrow, all these other quarterbacks we love. But this guy continues to just win games, and that's what we ask quarterbacks to do. Listen, this connection with him and new offensive coordinator is going to be pivotal. Their defense is going to be fine. Their special teams is going to be fine. I think their skill position players are going to be fine. Can you put your quarterback in the best position against good defenses to win football games? That's the name of the game as an offensive coordinator. It's not about what you call. It's when you call it and how you call it. And that's going to show. I mean, listen, they keep changing offensive coordinators. So something's got to change eventually. And every year they want to blame Jalen Hurts. But if that's the case, fine, go find another Jalen Hurts. No, guess what? They're not growing on trees. He's a top 10 quarterback. I have my top 10 list I made up a few days ago going to the season. I have him at number 7. I think he's I would put him at number 7, as far as top 10 quarterbacks in the NFL. Like I said, guy's got a Super Bowl, been to two of them, and all he does, 14-1, 11-6, 11-4, 12-4 over the last 4 years. Like, and name me somebody else other than Pat Mahomes and Josh that's doing that. It's Jalen Hurts.
14: So he's an interesting figure here because, you know, you have covered the league for a long time. This is my 11th season covering one team and obviously covering the NFL by extension. I do talk to a number of different people in different training camps, different organizations, just to kind of keep myself updated since, you know, obviously we're talking about the league in general here on Fox Sports Radio. His reputation, Jalen Hurts, has taken a little bit of a hit locally in terms, because I think, and I happen to know, having covered A.J. Brown as well, A.J. is an easy target, and I'm not saying A.J. is blameless by any stretch of the imagination. I'm very familiar with his behavior. I understand that it can be polarizing. I understand what it can do to a locker room. I understand that his words, he is comfortable saying things and then, you know, going back after the fact and maybe explaining what he meant or cleaning up what he had to say or whatever the case may be. Jalen Hurts is getting off a little clean here in this fallout between A.J. Brown and the Philadelphia Eagles locker room, based on my understanding. Now, I'm not in Philadelphia on a day-to-day basis, and I've not covered Jalen Hurts on a personal level, so I'm going off secondhand reporting of people that I trust, but in Philadelphia, he seems to be questioned, and Philly has no problems questioning people on a regular basis, but the personality, the demeanor, the leadership of Jalen Hurts has been brought back into focus again. This is something that he has found ways time and time again, as you mentioned, throughout the course of his collegiate career and his pro career, he has proven that he is capable of doing that. But in the same way that not everybody is good at everything for the entire duration of their career, sometimes there are opportunities that require reset. It sounds like Jalen Hurts does need to find ways to reiterate his level of leadership, his level of control, his level of stabilizing presence on that locker room, VJ, to me, which is one of the lesser discussed talking points around Philadelphia nationally, but something that locally they seem to be hyper fixated on this year.
1: You know what a wise man and a wise woman, my mother and my grandmother, once told me? Somebody is always going to have something to say. If you go to the left, there's people that's going to say you should have went straight. If you go straight, there's people that say you should have went right. And if you go right, there's people that say you should have went backwards. My thing is this. I hear all the things. There's nothing wrong with what you're saying. But all I say is, okay, if this is it, then put a name on it. Like, who? Sure. Give me the examples of where he's a bad leader. Just, you can't just throw that out to me. I'm not a guy that believes reports. Like, that's one of the worst words in our business nowadays, because anybody can just say it now. Anybody can say sources, or, you know,
14: anonymous sources,
1: right?
14: have never been more fraud.
1: Right. Anonymous sources, 9 times out of 10, is someone saying how they really feel. They just don't have the grapefruits to just say, this is how I feel. You see, I don't do radio that way. If I feel some way, I'm gonna say it, especially about whether I think somebody's a bad leader or not. I haven't heard a teammate say it, though. Show me the 8 or 9 teammates. I don't want one, because you can always make one guy to 53 mad. But show me where the locker room is so-called divided. Show me where even 25% of the pie is, well, he's not a good leader. I keep hearing these things, but all I keep seeing is winning. And we keep asking our quarterbacks. We ask our quarterbacks to do certain things, Buck. We ask our quarterbacks to beat the division rivals, win a division, get to the playoffs, win playoff games, eventually get to a conference championship game, win that, eventually get to a Super Bowl, and win that. He's done all of that repeatedly, like multiple times. And we're still questioning him. So, fine, if we're going to question him, no problem. I don't want to be the biggest Jalen Hurts defender. All I say is, okay, people, show me what you're talking about. Give me the evidence of where he's up. Does he leave early? Is he late? Does he fall asleep in meetings? Is he treating staff members bad? Like, show me where leadership is questioned, because we could just throw it out there and run with it. I just choose to say, you got to show it to me, man. And then I'll go, okay, well, yeah, if he, you know, cussed out the towel boy or the equipment manager, or, you know, he's blowing off the media. I had a chance to cover the Rams and the Eagles here, and I had a chance to speak to Jalen Hurts in the back ways of SoFi Stadium and in a presser. Couldn't have been more nice. Couldn't have been more professional. I'm nobody, man. I'm just starting out my career. It's only my fourth year covering the NFL. He could have blown me off, but stopped, took his time before he got on the bus, because I'd missed the question in the presser and just wanted to talk to him outside of it. Stood there for 5 minutes to talk to him, man. All I can just fill off the guy was, all right, man, he didn't even have to do that, but he did it. Don't know who the hell I am, but Fox Sports Radio. Oh, no problem, man. Yeah, what's up? What's your question? I know you had your hand raised and they cut me short, blah, blah, blah. When I see things like that, okay, cool. Now you got to show me the other side. People got to show me this other non-leadership side and not just say it.
14: Well, I think that we do have a very public example of that we can get to coming up next, but okay. I think we have Chris on updates to get us caught up.
4: That is right, guys. And for me, this is actually perfect timing, because they're about to post the Whitney. Sorry, horse racing degenerate over here. So I'm going to leave that to the side.
1: So hurt, Chris.
4: I know. I told you too much about horse racing the other week, and now you're just not letting me
1: Fuck, down. I was trying to get into horse racing and learn the business, and then Chris told me too much of it. And now I feel sorry for these stallions
4: man. No, you feel sorry learning that it's paramutual betting.
1: That was some bull. That was some bull when I found that part out.
14: It's both things could be true. I think you can have a little bit of hesitancy on both sides of that.
4: You just got to be clear-eyed about, yeah, everything you're getting into. Sure, I love enough. The animals. Anyway, we got to get to the human sports out here. Let's start real quick with the WNBA. Lynx are on a 9-1 streak in their last 10 games as they trounce the Aces 98-87. I believe they clinch a playoff berth off of that. Meanwhile, keeping an eye on the Fever, who beat the The Aces, 98-87. However, the Chicago Sky, 90-86. However, Caitlin Clark earned a technical foul running into an official. Sophie Cunningham also got very hard fouled, but that is Clark's 8th technical of the season. She will be suspended for 1 game. NFL injuries to talk about. Zay Flowers suffered a quad contusion in practice. He is now day-to-day. Commanders left tackle Laremy Tunsil left practice after getting dinged up in the shoulder and neck regions. He's going to undergo testing. Baseball scoreboard right now, the Yankees have closed out the Braves 5-4, taking game 2 there. Currently, an early 1-0 lead for the Blue Jays over the Phillies. Marlins have opened up a 7-0 lead on the Angels, bottom of the 8th inning. And the Athletics, 6-2 over the Red Sox. Finally, Raiders head coach Clint Kubiak said Kirk Cousins and Max Crosby violated team rules by fighting yesterday. They were both held out of practice on Saturday. Kubiak said both those players will be participating on Monday. Back to you guys.
14: Appreciate you, Chris. He's VJ Husky. I'm Buck Rising, hanging out here with you on this Fox Sports Saturday. So I'm not endeavoring to turn this into the Philadelphia Eagles Hour. on this Saturday, and I do think we have a way to transition into other teams and NFL stories that are worth talking about, and an easy way to do so, VJ, is the conversation around Jalen Hurts that we've been having. A.J. Brown is as close to an example of what you're talking about, of somebody who is trying, or passively aggressively, putting his name on calling Jalen Hurts out. Is A.J. Brown, to you, and I have thoughts on this as somebody, and again, A.J. has been in Philadelphia now longer than he was in Tennessee, so he's had children since then, got married since then, he's grown up as an adult. He may be a completely different person than the person that I covered here when he was drafted in the second round to Tennessee. Is A.J., though, too flawed of a messenger to be calling Jalen Hurts out, given the way that he does it, and the way that his messaging is at times poor, even though I think he's the example of exactly what you're talking about?
1: No, because, look, I played receiver. I coached receivers in high school. Listen, man, I've been watching football and covering football long enough. Receivers are just what they're going to be. They just are, man. Most of them are divas. Most of them are going to want the ball, and most of them talk passively aggressively. We get shocked when a receiver like really goes all out and pulls a Terrell Owens, right? That's like, whoa, what's going on here? But Justin Jefferson did it all last year with J.J. McCarthy. Everything was passive aggressive, even in the offseason when he got asked about during the minicamp and OTA.
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0: 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And now your host, Zach Zaidman.
1: It was a winning debut for newcomer Gavin Gausman last night, and tonight it's another newcomer and right-hander Clay Holmes making his debut as the Cubs go for their sixth straight win this evening in Kansas City. Hi there, buddy. Judson Richards in for Zach. What's on deck? 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Coming up, we'll hear from Pedro Martinez and Craig Council. But first, it's time for our conversation with Cooper, sponsored by Yuengling Traditional Lager from the oldest brewery in America. Coop, hope Kansas City is treating you well. Before we talk about Clay Holmes' debut, it was certainly a productive first time out last night for Kevin Gausman.
2: Well, it really was. And, you know, you're a baseball guy. You saw it last night. You see a calm, confident presence on the mound. And, you know, a guy that is pretty simple on the mound. It's good fastball. He knows where it's going, which is a big key when you're, you know, a two-pitch guy and an occasional slider. But the fastball was outstanding. His split, you know, he throws two of them, which everybody that has a really good one, they throw that one that is in for a strike, and then they know how to bury that last one, you know, to try to get the strikeout. He was very good, you know, and you kind of expected it. This pretty young team that Kansas City's featuring, and he knew exactly what he was doing. Outstanding performance.
1: 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Our pitching matchup looks like this for the Royals. It's right-hander Seth Lugo. And we get to do it again tonight, Coom, making his Cubs debut, right-hander Clay Holmes.
2: Well, it's going to be fun to see Clay Holmes throw now. I'm watching film on him this morning. He's a pretty simple guy, too. There's not a lot, you know, it's hard two-seamer and a really good one. And his is not really the two-seamer, it's a sinker. And I mean, it's a good one. And it gets downward tilt in a big way. And he'll feature that slurvy slider to the righties with the sinker. So it's going to go one way or the other. And then against the lefties, you're going to see an occasional breaking ball, but it's a sinker, and then it's, you know, it's the changeup. So, but, you know, you can say a guy's got a sinker, and then you look at some guys and you go, now that's a sinker. He's got one of those. So he's, you know, he's just coming off the injured list. You know, he's had three rehab outings. I would anticipate 60-some pitches, maybe. So we'll see what happens today. But it's exciting to see some of the new faces that the Cubs are featuring on the mound. Lugo is another sinker slider. He's got eight or nine pitches. But at the end of the day, sinker slider changeup. That's what he's going to feature. However you want to call them, that's what he's doing. He has had some command issues. So I would anticipate the Cubs hitters today, you know, being a little patient at the plate.
1: Coom, good stuff. Yeah, Clay Holmes making his first debut since May 15th. Much appreciated, Coom. Have a great call tonight alongside Zach. Up next, we'll hear from our insider, Bruce Levine, with the inside pitch who examines Clay Holmes' view of his new club. That's next on The Score, the Northwestern Medicine Cubs Radio Network.
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1: 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What makes us better makes you better. Here's Bruce.
11: After a terrific debut by Kevin Gausman on Friday night, right-hander Clay Holmes will pitch for the Cubs in his first appearance in the major leagues since May. Recovering from a broken leg, Holmes told me Chicago and its great defense is the perfect place for his pitching skill set.
12: The Cubs have got really good defense. Obviously, you see them play, and it's special. So, you know, a guy like me, that's what I do. I'm a sinker ball guy. I rely on the quality of contact and just a really... To be able to trust a defense like that and know that's what you have behind you is a freeing thing. And so, you know, obviously this is a great place to pitch.
11: Holmes is an out-getter and will pitch in whatever role Craig Counsell finds suiting to the team's needs.
12: 100%. You know, I think you want to do whatever you can to win a ball game at that point. I think that's what makes the playoffs so fun is it's really not about one person. It's not about a role. It's about what do you have to give and what can you do for the team to win. And so, whatever it is down the stretch, whatever, you know, need a starter, the bullpen, I just love being out there when, big outs are needed.
11: Judson, Holmes, like Gausman, has postseason experience, having pitched for the Yankees in the 2024 Fall Classic. Expect 65 to 75 pitches for him tonight.
1: Bruce, thank you. Holmes' battery mate this evening will be Carson Kelly. Hey, Cubs fans, new arrivals just hit the Wrigley Field Collection Shop. 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
1: 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Who's hot? Pico Armstrong hitting .409 in his last six games, including a .727 slugging percentage. Pete is DHing this evening. Who's cold? Dansby Swanson hitting just .229 in his last 23 games. Time now for the injury report. Clay Holmes is coming off of the 60-day IL. He'll start tonight in his Cubs debut and first big league start since May 15th. Hey, join the Cubs on Wednesday, September 2nd to celebrate First Responders Appreciation. 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Don't miss out on this offer. Coming up next, it's our Cubs conversation with Pedro Ramirez. 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
1: 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It's the Cubs and the Royals from Kauffman Stadium. Coming up here shortly, Cubs go for their sixth consecutive victory. 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Here's Zach.
23: The home run yesterday was one of the more impressive things that I think you've done in the big leagues. High fastball, and you crush that pitch. How hard is it to do what you did last night?

0: It's just, well, the thing that changes is the stadium and the fans, but I'm, you know, things I'm able to now adjust to.
1: Can you give us an example of some of those plays?
0: Oh, it's hard to be able to explain the situation in the game. They're just plays that you don't see in the minor league that you see up here in the majors, but I really wouldn't be able to explain it.
1: Are you talking about just the incredible defensive plays that are being made, like when you watch just your teammates, Nico at second, Dansby at short, Breggy at third base? What you did, that diving catch you made the other day.
2: Si, si, Milo.
0: Of course, defense, of course, right? But also referring to like the base running, right? The situations on like when to score and all those kinds of plays. So that's what I was also referring to.
1: What's been the hardest part since becoming a major league?
0: I think, you know, the most difficult thing was with the minors. I was used to playing every single day, and now I come up here and now, you know, I have to come off the bench and be in that situation. But, you know, I was able to assimilate to that. But I would say that's what has been the most difficult part.
1: Now you're getting to pay a lot on a regular basis because of the success you're having.
0: Yeah, you know, it's super thankful to be able to take advantage of all the opportunities I've been given. Super thankful, you know, to be able to be part of this team as well, and just to be able to contribute.
1: Is there a moment that you've had, and you may not have had this, but is there a moment where you felt like, I can do this, I belong here?
0: Yeah, you know, of course, which major leaguer doesn't want to be here in the big leagues, right? But, you know, just been assimilating right to that role that the manager has given me, and I'm just trying to just be able to be ready to contribute and to do whatever it is that he needs me to do.
1: Is there a moment, though, where you felt like, yes, I'm here, I can do this?
0: I would say in Colorado, when we had no outs, the bases were loaded, and I was able to, you know, connect that line drive to be able to tie the game. I think it was in that moment where I said, like, okay, I deserve to be here, and I was just, you know, just focusing on that moment.
1: There are many Venezuelans that are in Major League Baseball today. One of them is one of the greatest players ever. He plays for the Royals, Salvador Perez. Earlier today, you had a chance to talk to him, exchange jerseys. What's that like?
2: Obviamente Salvador Perez.
0: Salvador Perez, right? He's been Venezuelan world champion currently. You know, one of the greatest catchers. I was able to talk to him in spring training, but right now I was able to get a signed jersey of his. And now he just told me just to keep going and keep, you know, keep focusing. And I was able to, you know, talk to him.
1: What did he write on the jersey?
0: All of his accomplishments, you know, Gold Glover, World Series champion, Silver Slugger, and then he just wrote on the jersey for Pedro.
1: How cool is that? Who was your guy when you were a young kid in Venezuela and you finally decided that baseball was going to be your sport? Who did you look up to?
0: When I was growing up, you know, you had Miguel Cabrera, you had, you know, Jose Altuve. Those are the guys that I, you know, grew up watching. But, you know, as I got older, I wanted to, you know, pick a player that was similar to me, right? That you know, was, yeah, had a lot of things in common with me. So now that's why I say that my favorite player is Jose Ramirez.
1: Is there anything that you want to say to Cubs fans in English? Because I know they talk to you when you come into Wrigley Field and you've seen them in Chicago. Anything you want to say to Cubs fans in England?
2: Go Cubs. Yeah, let's go.
1: I love it. Pedro, thank you so much. Appreciate the time.
2: Thank you. Thank you.
1: That's Pedro Ramirez. Judson, back to you.
3: Zach, thank you. That was great. Again, Pedro Ramirez and his interpreter, Ramirez, will be coming off the bench tonight for Craig Counsell. 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
4: 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Cubs and the Royals from Kansas City, first pitch just minutes away. The Cubs a season-best 19 games over 500 and looking to keep it rolling following five consecutive victories. 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Counsell spoke to the media today about the Clay Holmes and his Cubs debut following Gossman's debut last night.
5: I mean, I think there's probably more going on for Clay just in the fact that, you know, he hasn't been pitching every 5 days. And so it's he's had to work long and hard kind of to get back to this point. And so I'm sure he's just excited to be competing in a big league stadium again and be back from rehab. And then, yeah, the uniform change on top of that, so there's probably a lot going on, but I think he's excited just to get out there and compete as much as anything.
6: What do you observe about, you know, the new guys and how they're taking on the role, the new team, the communication, embracing every new transition?
5: Yeah, I mean, I think especially with I always take the tact that, like, let them be for a while, you know, let them just observe a little bit and get their, you know, connect with their teammates as much as anything. That's by far the most important thing. That creates the comfort for them. And then also let them play. Like, you know, Clay hasn't played yet, you know, so let them compete for you. But I think they're both excited to be here, and they both, you know, they're trying to get the lay of the land, and they want to feel comfortable. And I think a night like last night obviously helps Kevin feel incredibly comfortable and gets him into kind of his normal routine. And I think the same thing will happen for Clay, like, the next couple days.
4: Clay Holmes not only making his Cubs debut, this is his first start in the majors since May 15th after that fibula break with the Mets. Up next, we'll take a look at the pitching matchups. 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
18: Gone! 3-run homer, Ian Happ. Swinging a line drive, base hit. He has done it, Pete. Bro Armstrong has hit for the cycle. Bush drives one in the air. This ball's got a chance. Gone!
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22: Another new Cub makes his debut tonight. Right-hander Clay Holmes gets the start as the Cubs play the middle game of their 3-game set in Kansas City. Hi, everyone. A pleasant good evening to you from Kauffman Stadium alongside Ron Coomer. Zach Zidman in for Pat tonight. The Cubs opened the series last night with a 6-4 victory, their 5th win in a row, as Kevin Gausman pitched to a W in his Cubs debut. Tonight, Clay Holmes gets the call while the Royals rely on veteran right-hander Seth Lugo. Let's get right to the starting lineups brought to you by Morgan & Morgan, America's largest injury law firm. For Craig Counsell's Cubs, who have won five in a row, a record of 68-49, a season-high 19 games above the 500 mark. The Cubs are in second place in the National League Central, just 4.5 games behind first-place Milwaukee in the division. Pete Crow Armstrong is the leadoff man. He's the designated hitter tonight. Seiya Suzuki in right. The first baseman is Michael Busch. The cleanup man for the Cubs is Alex Bregman. He plays third. The left fielder, Ian Happ. Nico Horner plays second. In the number seven hole, it's catcher Carson Kelly. The shortstop is Dansby Swanson. And batting ninth and playing center field, it's Tyrone Taylor, with Clay Holmes making his Cubs debut on the mound. Meantime, for Matt Cutuero's Kansas City Royals, a record of 48-69. Last place of the American League Central, Carter Jensen is the leadoff man for the Royals. He catches. Bobby Witt Jr. is the shortstop. The first baseman is Jack Caglione. Tonight's cleanup man for Kansas City is left fielder Isaac Collins. Michael Massey at second. The right fielder is John Raves. Batting seventh, playing third, it's Nick Lofton. Josh Rojas is the designated hitter. And in the number nine spot, it's center fielder Kyle Isbell, with veteran right-hander Seth Lugo on the mound. It's another steamer in Kansas City. Temperature right now 87 degrees, partly cloudy, but it feels much warmer than that. 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When we come back, first pitch, game two, Cubs and Royals next on The Score and the Northwestern Medicine Cubs Radio Network.
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6: It's game time, and that makes it the perfect time for a Yuengling flight. This 2.6 carbs, 95 calories, packed with flavor, flights the next generation of light beer from the oldest brewery in America. Look for flight wherever you buy beer. And another exciting night last night for the Cubs after coming off an incredible homestand. And, you know, Gausman does his job and really impressive last night. Now Clay Holmes, as you were talking out in the open, Z, is going to get his chance today after just coming off the injured list today. So a little different for Holmes as opposed to Gausman, but I think the excitement for Holmes today, as Count said in the manager's show, got to be big because he hasn't pitched since May 15th. In a big league game.
7: Yeah, he's been out with a broken leg, but he's healthy, ready to go, likely on a pitch count tonight. But I'll tell you what, when you consider everything that the new Cubs have seen since they put on a Cubs uniform, the great defense of the current squad, the fact that the Cubs haven't lost a game since the trading deadline, a lot to like.
6: Yeah, there's no doubt. And I think for Holmes, he's going to be one of those guys. It's a pretty simple approach. From the hitter's perspective, and I always talk about that from that perspective. But, you know, we talk about guys having a two-seamer or possibly even a sinker. He has a real sinker. I mean, he's got a two-seamer that bites down and away from the lefties and hard down and into the righties. If he's on tonight and he gets through that initial adrenaline rush that is always an issue for all sinker ball pitchers, you know, you could see a guy that could get a lot of ground balls and a lot of broken bats.
7: We will have a lot on Clay Holmes coming up, but now it's time to start the ball game. Pete Crow Armstrong approaches home plate. Cubs leadoff man is presented by Vinny's Beverage Depot. If PCA gets a hit, Vinny's Beverage Depot will donate $200 to service dog charities. If you can't find it at Vinny's, it's probably not worth drinking. And you can tell right away a lot of Cub fans in attendance as PCA digs in. Left-handed batter against the right-hander Seth Lugo, 36 years old, 4-7 with a 4-plus ERA. He kicks and fires, and we're underway. PCA looks at a strike, 0-1 the count. Lugo has made 23 starts, Coom, and now he's fighting the crowd and PCA.
6: In his home ballpark.
7: Here's the pitch. Crow Armstrong whacks this one foul out of play off to the left, 0-2.
6: You know, I did the pregame show for Kansas City today on radio, and they said it was going to be a big crowd. The concern was that it was going to be the other team's blue, and that meaning the Cubs blue as opposed to Royal blue. The Cub fans walking around the ballpark today, there are a ton of them.
7: Now the 0-2. High and outside, 1-2 the count on Crow Armstrong, who's batting .400 in the month of August, 10-25, 7 runs batted in, including an infield RBI single last night. Lugo deals, Crow Armstrong swings, and it's a pop fly, shallow left, angling toward the line, Collins, and he makes the catch. Crow Armstrong flies out, 1 away.
6: Lugo is a guy who's got I think every pitch there is to throw, and when you look at his repertoire of pitches. But at the end of the day, he's a sinker, slider, or breaking ball, so to speak, changeup guy. Mm-hmm. So, but, you know, he's got every pitch. He's got the cutter, the sweeper, the curveball, the slider. You know, to me, that's just, you know, a little change in the grip and maybe a little in velocity. But, you know, from the hitter's perspective, that's what you're featuring.
7: Seiya Suzuki looks at a ball up high from Lugo. The right-hander works his motion. The next pitch is whack foul, out of play, just to the left of us. So 1-1 the count on Seiya, who has reached base in 25 straight games, the longest active streak in Major League Baseball, at a two-run single in last night's ball game. Lugo delivers and misses low and inside with a sweeper, 2-1.
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7: Lugo calling his own pitches via the PitchCom device. Now the 2-1. Seiya swings and fouls it back just to the right of us. Over our
6: right
7: heads.
6: Above you.
7: Yeah.
6: I told you, be ready with the right-handed hitters. That's a close one.
7: Yeah. Did you notice how I started to slide to my left?
6: You were moving. I noticed. Yeah.
7: But I stayed calm on the air. I don't think you could tell. Here comes the 2-2. Lugo to Suzuki. And a high fly ball hit to right, angling toward the line. Rave, does he have a play? Crosses over into foul territory. And, yeah, he has a play. Makes the catch in foul ground. Two away.
6: Now, Lugo's a guy, you know, pretty good velocity. Not spectacular, but pretty good. But, you know, with all the pitches. 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
7: So here comes Michael Busch, just underway. Two down here in the top of the first. Cubs and Royals are scoreless. Lugo, hands over the head, high leg kick and pitch. And Busch dribbles this foul behind the plate, 0-1.
6: Okay, now Feel Like a Bosch prediction, brought to you by Bosch Power Tools. Feel Like a Bosch. Now, yesterday, your prediction was Gausman was going to have a
7: quality start.
6: A quality start. And
7: he
6: had a quality start. So you were feeling Boschish yesterday, even though it took you a little bit. Are you feeling Boschish again today?
7: Always. It's a lifestyle, Coom.
6: Last
7: pitch was low to Busch. The next pitch is also low, so 2-1 the count.
6: And what do you got today?
7: I think Clay Holmes is going to have an impressive debut. I don't think he'll have a quality start because I don't think he'll be allowed to go long enough to get one. Here comes the 2-1 by Lugo. Busch swings and grounds one softly back of first, fielded by Caglione. Jogs to the bag in time for out number three. I'll say this. I'm expecting a scoreless start from Clay Holmes.
6: All
7: How about that?
6: That's good.
7: Middle one. Clay Holmes about to make his Cubs debut here in Kansas City. Next on The Score in the Northwestern Medicine Cubs.
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7: So here we go. 33-year-old right-hander Clay Holmes on the mound, about to make his Cubs debut. He's working on the first base side of the rubber. Carter Jensen at the plate, left-handed hitter. The pitch is a ground ball off the mound. Snag on the outfield grass by Swanson. Throw to first in time. One away. And right then and there, Clay Holmes gets introduced to the Cubs defense.
6: And for a guy that's had a broken leg, the last thing you want is a smash hit right back at your feet. And that's exactly what happened. But it turns out to be a right turn for Jensen in and out. And as you said, he's experiencing the great Cubs infield defense right away.
7: Bobby Witt Jr. will dig in. Scoreless game here in Kansas City with one away in the bottom of the first. Righty-righty matchup. Holmes kicks and delivers. And Witt looks at a sinker for a strike, 0-1. So Holmes 4-4 this year with a 2.39 ERA in nine starts with the Mets. And he's been out since May 15th with a broken leg. Here's the 0-1. Witt dribbles one foul off to the right. On May 15th, he was hit in the leg by a line drive off the bat of Yankees rookie Spencer Jones and broke his right fibula. The exit velocity on the shot, 111 miles per hour. He completed the inning, started the next frame, and then finally said, you know what, I'm in pain. Enough's enough. The 0-2 is low and outside, 1-2.
6: And for sinker ballers, that happens. Because what they do, when they run a fastball away and it comes back from the outside to the plate against the right-handed hitter, if they hook that ball, they're hooking it right back through the middle.
7: That pitch low. The count is 2-2 on Witt.
6: And when you see the play that happened to him, he had no chance catching the ball. It hit him in the lower leg. And, you know, it's just that's the way it is. Just like the ball that got sizzled right back at him to open up the game.
7: 2-2 on Witt. Here's the pitch. And this one's fouled back off the screen. Holmes is a big man. 6'5", 245 pounds. A native of Dothan, Alabama, the peanut capital of the world.
6: Really?
7: Yeah. Here's the 2-2. And a comebacker snagged on one hop by Holmes. Underhand toss to first in time. Witt's retired, two away.
6: A little breaking ball going away from Witt. He hooks it on one hop right back at Holmes. Second out of the inning. 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Learn more at FitzgeraldEquipment.com. And the Cubs with Holmes on the mound, I'm watching Taylor move and staying on the opposite side for all three hitters now.
7: Jack Caglione at the plate looks at a ball in the dirt. 1-0.
6: And I'm thinking that is all because of the repertoire of Holmes and what he throws with the sinker and slider. So they played the opposite way to Witt. And now with the left-hander up, they're on the opposite side in left center field. But Caglione at the plate.
7: Caglione looks at a changeup for a strike. 1-1 the count. So you talked about the signature sinker of Clay Holmes. He has a 56% ground ball rate because of it. Here's the 1-1. Caglione drills one deep in the air, right center field. Taylor back at the wall, looks up. It's gone. The Royals strike first, solo shot to right center by Jack Caglione. Kansas City 1, Cubs nothing here in the first.
6: Now this is a two-seam fastball they want inside, so you got to start it at the front hip. It does not get started at the front hip. It gets started inside, fades to the middle of the plate. And we talked about this yesterday. Caglione is a really big, strong guy. And he hits one over the hitting backdrop in center field, just to the center field side of the fountains. 1-0 KC on a long home run.
7: A 448-foot blast for Caglione. 1-0 Royals. The batter, Isaac Collins. And he looks at a breaking ball for a strike, 0-1.
6: Always with the sinker ball, guys, the first inning or two is the tough one. They're so pumped up, they don't quite get the same sink and run on their fastball that they do as the game progresses. That has always been the issue with a sinker ball.
7: Holmes misses outside. 1-1 now on Collins. So just like last night's game, the Royals strike first. They took a 1-0 lead in the first inning against Gausman in the opener. The next pitch bounced foul off to the right by Collins. 1-2. Holmes, a ninth-round pick back in 2011 by Pittsburgh, made his MLB debut with the Pirates in 2018, 3.5 years with Pittsburgh, traded to the Yankees in 2021, became an all-star closer with the Bronx Bombers as Collins looks at a ball low. So the count is 2-2. Spent 3.5 years with the Yankees, then signed as a free agent before last season with the Mets, became a starter, and traded to the Cubs this past Monday with Tyrone Taylor for Jefferson Rojas. The pitch drilled down the right field line, but this one smacks foul off the netting.
6: To me, with his repertoire of pitches, it seems to me more starting pitcher. You know, sinker, slider, changeup guy. Closers, you know, it's usually big velocity or some kind of trick pitch, whether it be a split or a really good changeup. And I'm not saying he doesn't have a great changeup, but boy, he's, as you said, he's a ground ball guy with his primary pitch by far being the two-seam fastball.
7: Collins fouls that last pitch away off to the left. 2-2 the count, two down here in the bottom of the first inning. Kansas City up 1-0. Holmes sets, kicks, and fires. And misses inside. Collins has worked a full count. So we know that Holmes induces the ground ball. The Cubs are number one in Major League Baseball in turning ground balls into outs. They keep metrics on this stuff, 77%. So it's a perfect marriage, you would think, between the Cubs' D and Holmes. The pitch, a bouncing ball hit on the right side, fielded on one knee by Bush. The toss to Holmes, covering the bag in time for out number three. But the Royals strike first on the long home run by Caglione. 1-0 Kansas City after one on the score in the Northwestern Medicine Cubs Radio Network.
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7: 1-0 Kansas City, Alex Bregman at the plate. He fouls back the first pitch from Seth Lugo. Jack Caglione, a solo shot. Just to the right of dead center, off of Clay Holmes in the first. Bregman hitting at 248. Here's the pitch. And this one is popped up behind the plate. Jensen giving chase, but this one is out of play. 0-2 the count on Bregman. Cubs wearing their traditional road gray uniforms, gray jerseys, gray pants. Blue lettering on the front and back, red numerals on the front and back, blue batting helmets, a red C on the front. Here's the 0-2. Bregman grounds one on the left side, backhanded by Witt. Jump throw to first is in time to get Bregman. What a play at short by Bobby Witt Jr.
6: Now you got two really good defensive shortstops in this game today. Obviously, we get to see Dansby on a regular basis. This is a play that they make. They make, but they do it differently. Dansby likes to go into the slide and pop up and throw. And Bobby Witt Jr. catches the ball on the run, the jump throw, a la Derek Jeter, my old teammate. And they both make it very well, and that was some kind of play by Bobby Witt Jr.
7: Man, Ian Happ at the plate. He dribbles one foul off to the left, 0-1 the count. Happ is 0-20 over his last seven games, so he's yet to get a hit in the month of August. Lugo deals. The 0-1 is popped up. Foul territory off to the right, but this one is in the stands, just to the left of the Royals dugout along the first baseline, 0-2. The Royals wearing those fancy powder blue alternate uniforms tonight. The ones that they used to wear back in the 1980s.
6: Love it.
7: White numerals and lettering. Two-tone caps. As Lugo works his motion and deals. The 0-2, half swings and misses. Strike three. Two down here in the top of the second with Kansas City up 1-0. So those two-tone caps, powder blue in the back, white on the front. Royal Blue Bills. Lugo wearing white cleats tonight. The uniform descriptions are sponsored by Benjamin Moore. On the field or walls of your home, the right team and colors make all the difference. Official paint of the Chicago Cubs. Nico Horner looks at a sweeper for a strike, 0-1.
6: Powder blues remind me of being a kid watching games on TV when I was young. And, you know, a lot of the teams, the Royals, the Cardinals,
7: yeah,
6: the Cubs, they all had powder blues.
7: Blue Jays?
6: Yeah.
7: Here's the 0-1. And that misses low to Horner, 1-1 the count. You see those powder blue uniforms of the Royals? You think George Brett.
6: Absolutely. Hal McRae.
7: Yeah. Frank John, White, yeah. Willie Wilson. And here's
6: John
7: the 1-1.
6: Avery, yeah, absolutely.
7: Called strike to Nico, 1-2. Bo Jackson later on in the 80s.
6: Yeah.
7: Now the 1-2 delivery. That's low.
6: Now, Bo Jackson and I were teammates in the minor leagues when he was coming back from hip surgery for a short time. I think like 3 weeks. But it was his birthday here yesterday. We were wearing Bo Jackson shirts yesterday around the ballpark. Some of the fans here and the people on the field doing the stadium kind of presentation. He made an impact here.
7: Yeah, no question.
6: Oh, my.
7: Horner fouls that last pitch back off the screen. 2-2 the count. Lugo delivers. Nico swings and misses. A slow-moving breaking ball. That's strike three. Now the Cubs go down in order here in the top of the second. Middle two. Kansas City 1. Cubs nothing. On the score in the Northwestern Medicine Cubs Radio Network.
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6: Sunday, August 30th, Cubs take on the Reds at 6:20. 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
7: Hey,
6: What was that?
7: Cool. You heard it. Michael Massey looks at a sweeper off the outside to begin the bottom of the second. The next pitch by Clay Holmes is bounced foul at the plate, 1-1. The Royals with a 1-0 lead over the Cubs here in the last of the second. Jack Caglione with a solo shot in the first for KC. Massey left-handed batter hitting at 259. And the 1-1. And a ground ball base hit in the center field.
6: Line drive bullet off the bat. Massey, that ball, that's another one of those pitches that stays up. Two-seamer kind of runs back over it, and like you said, you know, that it's the difficult part for a sinker baller. You know, it takes a while to find that groove with that pitch, and he's given up a couple hard hit balls so far here early.
7: Yeah, the exit velocity on that one, 106 miles per hour. John Rave at the plate, left-handed hitter, and he looks at a sinker for a strike from Holmes, 0-1.
6: Now, we're reading the Harry Carey bobblehead. I'm not a the big bobblehead guy.
7: You're
6: but,
7: not?
6: Nah, you know, yeah. After all these years, you can collect so many of these things that, you know, that, yeah.
7: Yeah, all right.
6: And they got to find a place to put them. But I'll celebrate and I'll go to Harry Carey's restaurant. How about that? We'll go there
7: like
6: and we'll celebrate.
7: Like it.
6: Yeah, we'll go there together.
7: The pitch is low and inside the Rays. The count now is 2-1.
6: Celebrate with a steak at Harry's joint. In Chicago.
7: You're keeping it in the family.
6: Yeah.
7: Massey at first, no one out here in the bottom of the second inning. Holmes a long set, now the pitch. Misses outside with a sweeper, 3-1 now on Rave. The Royals right fielder tonight. DJ Rayburn is the first base umpire, Louis Krupa at second. Manning third, Adam Beck, and calling the balls and strike tonight, Dan Iasonia. And that one is a pitch low. It appeared as though Rave bunted through it, but I guess pulled the bat back. Ball four.
6: Yeah, I thought he went. I really did. I thought he did not get the bat back nearly in time. Sometimes what will happen for the umpire is it catches you by such surprise you're not quite sure. Adam Beck is the third base umpire, but he said no.
7: So the Royals threatening men at first and second with no one out. Nick Lofton at the plate, right-handed batter. He bunts it right back to the mound, fielded by Holmes. He throws to first in time. Successful sacrifice bunt by Nick Lofton. One down. The runners advance to second and third. So Massey now at third, Rave at second.
6: That ball bunted to the third base side of the mound, but Holmes comes off and fields this ball. I like kind of what Bregman did. Bregman came in right away to make sure it was going to be an out. The last thing you want to have happen is you not get an out. The Cubs did. Now they'll play the infield in.
7: Josh Rojas, the designated hitter at the plate. Left-handed hitter. Holmes delivers. And misses off the outside with a sinker, 1-0.
6: Here's where that sinker will come into play. What you're hoping is you make a good pitch with it and get Rojas the hit. A ball right to Dansby or Nico. That would be ideal.
7: Holmes is ready. Here comes the pitch. And this is popped up. Shallow left foul territory. Racing over Hap. But this one bangs off the sidewall. 1-1.
6: Just looking at body language for Holmes on the mound. He's still trying to find it a little bit. You can kind of tell this two-seamer. That one was up. You know, and when he's good, because he's such a big guy, with 6'5", right?
7: Mm-hmm.
6: He gets such downward tilt just because of his height. And then you add the two-seamer going down on top of that. He can really get the ball going down and force the big league hitters to pound that ball into the ground. That's what he's looking for here.
7: Then it's second and third, one away. Infield in, 1-1 the count. The pitch, Rojas grounds one through in a right field for a base hit. Massey scores. Around third, coming home, Rave. The throw not in time. He slides home safely. And it is a 3-0 lead for Kansas City. Two-run single for Josh Rojas.
6: Well, he gets the ground ball, but I got to believe this pitch, they're getting another look. It's in the middle of the plate at the knees, and it gets hit on the ground, but hit very sharply. No real chance for Nico. Goes into right field, and the Royals score two.
7: 3-0 Royals, just one away. Kyle Isbell, the number 9 hitter at the plate. And he takes a sweeper off the outside for ball one. Bregman playing in, wide of third. The middle infielders are back at double play depth. Bush holding on Rojas at first. Isbell, a left-handed batter. Holmes deals. Swing and a tap foul at the plate, 1-1. The announcement of the umpire, sponsored by Old National Bank, where relationships and results matter. Plenty of sunshine on a partly cloudy early evening here in Kansas City. Temperature nearly 90 degrees. Ball 1-1. Isbell grounds one up the middle, fielded by Swanson, races to second. There's one, the throw to first, in time, double play. Nice defense by Dansby, and that ends the second inning, but the Royals add two more on the two-run single by Rojas. It is 3-0 Kansas City after two. On the score, and the Northwestern Medicine Cubs Radio Network.
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6: Third inning is brought to you by Consumers Credit Union, the people in your corner who stand up for you wherever you go. 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
6: He just made it in time.
7: Right along the right side of the field here as Carson Kelly looks at a strike from Seth Lugo, 0-1. And so they essentially have the kids racing from about the wall right near the foul pole. The 0-1 delivery by Lugo to Kelly is off the outside and low, 1-1 the count, to around where first base actually is, where the coach's box is situated. And that's a long run
6: for them
7: youngster.
6: Little legs, yeah.
7: Now the 1-1. Kelly takes a strike, a sinking fastball from Lugo, 1-2.
6: I guarantee you he's still gassed.
7: But he made it.
6: He made it.
7: Didn't trip up.
6: Yeah.
7: We got a huge ovation from the crowd here at Kauffman Stadium. Royals up 3-0 here in the top of the third. Dansby Swanson's on deck. 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Lugo deals. Kelly takes a ball outside, 2-2. Visit TimberTech.com. Everything wood should be. Kelly's been feeling it lately. A hot streak, hitting 318 over his last seven, but takes a called strike three from Lugo. One away, another sinking fastball.
6: Yeah, that was the lane changer. Starts out up and away and ends up coming back to the outside corner for strike three. Coming to you live all season long from the Invesco QQQ broadcast booth, proud partner of the Chicago Cubs.
7: Dansby with 17 home runs this year. Right-handed batter. Lugo delivers. High and tight to Swanson with a sinker. 1-0. Center fielder Isbell playing Swanson just a tick the other way toward right center. The 1-0 delivery. Misses off the outside, a sweeper. 2-0.
6: Been doing that this series, and I'm not quite sure why. Dansby, much more of a pull hitter than he is a guy going the other way.
7: Swanson, just like you said, grounds one to third, fielded by Lofton, throw across in time, two away.
6: I'll definitely pull in the infield, but then also in the outfield. There are some guys that are pull on the ground, a lot of them. Pull on the ground because they roll over the off-speed pitch. But if they elevate the ball, they hit it to the middle of the other way. I'm not so sure Dansby is not pull-pull, but we're not setting up the defense for the Kansas City Royals, so it doesn't matter.
7: Yeah, don't give away the secret, Scoon. Tyrone Taylor at the plate and takes a strike. Fastball clocked at 93 miles per hour right along the inside edge from Lugo near the top of the zone. 0-1. Taylor's 1-for-6 as a Cub in three games. The 0-1. That's a breaking ball that floats into the zone for a strike. 0-2.
6: Taylor, a big pickup for the Cubs at the trade deadline. And it just gives Craig Counsell now an opportunity to give some guys a break and play some matchup baseball with the outfielders.
7: Taylor hits a pop fly, shallow right, foul territory, and this one bangs off the netting. 0-2.
6: You know, today it gives you a chance to let Pete just DH for the second time since the Cubs have acquired Taylor. You know, he can play all three outfield spots and play them well. And he's a right-handed bat, so that really plays good for the left field situation with Ian against a tough left-hander.
7: The 0-2 outside.
6: And it gives a, you know, counts a chance to mix in Taylor in center and give Pete, you know, much, much needed, you know, time off a little bit. Same thing with Suzuki.
7: Taylor swings and pops this one foul out of play off to the right. 1-2 the count. And Cubs want to stay fresh. They've got the division now in their sights, just 4.5 games behind first place Milwaukee in the National League Central. Taylor waits. Here comes the 1-2 from Lugo. And a broken bat looper in the left. This may drop. It does. In front of a hard-charging Collins. Two-out single for Tyrone Taylor here in the third. It's the Cubs' first hit of the ballgame.
6: As we talked about, both guys are sinker ballers. This two-seamer running in on the hands of Taylor. And he gets the bat out just enough. Breaks his bat, but dumps one in the short left for a base hit.
7: And as you like to say about the bat?
6: Yeah, he died a hero. Yeah.
7: So Taylor at first, two down. Pete Crow Armstrong at the plate. The pitch outside, 1-0. Third baseman Lofton playing in on the infield grass wide of third. Taylor a threat to go, being held at first by Caglione. Lugo deals. This is outside to PCA with a changeup, 2-0.
6: I do not know what Lugo's move is to first base. He's a right-handed pitcher, but I do know this. He is slow to the plate, so the base stealers can definitely take a bag.
7: Another miss outside to Crow Armstrong, this time with a fastball, 3-0.
6: I just don't think if you're the Cubs, you want Taylor getting thrown out at second base with Pete at the plate. You'd rather have him hit as hot as he's been.
7: Makes complete sense. Here's the pitch. PCA taking all the way, and Lugo misses high and outside with a fastball. So a walk for Crow Armstrong, and now the Cubs have a two-out rally going. Men at first and second. We're in the top of the third with two down, and Seiya Suzuki will stand in. Kansas City up 3-0.
6: I just love the at-bats of Pete Crow Armstrong and the understanding now that teams just aren't going to just pitch to him. So there are times you're going to go to home plate and just take your walk. That's just the way it's going to be.
7: Lugo checks second and deals. And that's a called strike to Suzuki. One of those sweepers, slow mover at 79 miles per hour that floated into the zone and clipped the outside edge. 0-1. Taylor at second, Crow Armstrong at first. The pick, Saya fouls it back off the screen, 0-2.
6: Saya had a good swing at that pitch. Looked like it was outside corner, but he was right on it.
7: Saya has the ability with one swing to tie up this ball game. 3-0 Royals with two on and two away here on the top of the third. The pitch. High fly ball, a hit to deep center, but it is playable for Isbell, and he makes the catch short of the track for out number three. Cubs lead two, middle three. Royals three, Cubs nothing. On the score in the Northwestern Medicine, Cubs.
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7: Bottom three in Kansas City. The Royals with a 3-0 lead over the Cubs. Partly cloudy, 86 degrees. 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Sports betting the way it should be with no bet fees. Carter Jensen at the plate, left-handed batter against Clay Holmes. The right-hander deals and misses low and inside. 1-0 the count. Cool, we've got to play the Binney's Beverage Depot attendance game. If you can't find it at Binney's, it's probably not worth drinking.
6: Holmes, what do you got?
7: The pitch is called a strike. 1-1 the count.

0: Six outs recorded here in a 2 1/3 innings on ground balls. So that tells you Holmes' sinker is working.
1: Bobby Witt Jr. at the plate. He grounded out his last time up. Holmes deals, and Witt swings and misses at a cutter way off the outside, 0-1.
0: That's called cheating on a two-seamer, and you got the slider.
1: Sounds like you've been there.
0: Oh, yeah.
1: Here's the 0-1. A ground ball hit on the left side, backhanded by, it's off the glove of Swanson. He tried to do one of those backhand and throw all in one motion and couldn't quite secure the ball.
0: Asby and error on Dansby. It's a tough catch because he got to this ball. I think the ball on the hop carried farther than he thought it was going to carry. And it ends up, you know, right at the base of his feet, and he's running kind of towards the Cubs dugout. So it's a tough catch, and he didn't make the catch. You know, the one thing I always remember about Kansas City here is how hard the ground can get, and in particular out in front of home plate. And that ball can hit, and the ball can carry a little farther into the infield when you chop it down in front of the plate than a lot of other ballparks.
1: Now, they've given Witt a single on that play. Jack Caglione at the plate looks at a ball low, so the count is 1-1 now on Caglione.
0: It's because his last name is Witt. Do you remember where we're at?
1: Yeah, we are in Kansas City.
0: There you go.
1: And the best player on the team.
0: Did you see Dansby's reaction? Yeah. Think he thought he should have caught that ball?
1: I agree. I'm sure Holmes felt the same way. Uh-huh. Here's the 1-1. This is chop foul off to the right. 1-2.
0: I've got it as E6. I wouldn't change it anytime soon. I think that could be changed here in a little bit.
1: All right, we'll see. Generally, when you say stuff like that, it turns out to come true. 1-2 the count on Caglione, who hit a long home run his first time up. 3-0 Kansas City, one on, one away here in the third. The pitch is low. 2 balls and 2 strikes. Jack is an acronym. J-A-C. An acronym is a short word made from the first letter of a long group of words. Jack Caglione's full name is Jeffrey Allen Caglione. J-A-C, Jack. Throw to first, diving back in safely, Witt.
0: So he didn't like the name Jeff, huh?
1: Haven't asked him?
0: Yeah. Schulte's not going to be happy with that.
1: Coombs, good buddy, back home in Chicago. Here comes the 2-2. Witt goes. This is pulled deep down the right field line, but way foul out of play.
0: Jeff's a good name. I don't get it, but that's all right. It's working for him. He's having a good year, just under 260. 19 bombs now. He had a long home run in the first inning.
1: Yeah, you're talking about Caglione. I'm sure Schulze is having a good year, too, back home.
0: Saturday night, absolutely.
1: Now the 2-2. Caglione lines one. Fair ball down the right field line. It'll roll all the way to the wall. Witt with excellent speed. He's rounding third, headed home, and he's going to score ahead of the throw. RBI double, Jack Caglione. It is now 4-0 Kansas City here in the third.
0: It's a little breaking ball down and in, but it stays in the middle of the plate. It is down. It's probably a ball low. But for a left-handed hitter, that's right in their zone, boy. They love the ball down and in. 99% of left-handed hitters. Caglione smokes this ball into the corner, and the way this ballpark is set up going down the line, you've got to let the ball go around the corner because it's rounded. It's not squared off. There actually isn't an actual corner. So you've got to let the ball roll around and play it as it rolls. And Suzuki did, but that gives the runner, the lead runner, 2 or 3 extra steps.
1: Isaac Collins swings and misses at a sinker, 0-1. And it's second, just one away, 4-0 Royals. Holmes delivers, misses low.
0: There's been many a guy that has not played here, or young guys, you go straight into the corner like you would a normal ballpark to go get this ball, and if it gets by you, it just stays like in hockey. The puck will stay around in the corner and keep going around, and boy, that's a problem.
1: Collins with a line drive, base hit to right. Caglione being held at third as Suzuki throws a strike to home plate.

0: But the Royals continue to mount pressure. Now men at the corners after the single by Collins. Just one away here in the bottom of the third, and Kansas City already has a 4-0 lead.
1: But it's just been, you know, to me, this is rust. You know, it's rust with not the pitches, location. And, you know, he's just throwing some balls in the middle of the plate, and Kansas City is putting good swings on him.
0: Tommy Hottovy heads out to the mound to have a conversation with Clay Holmes. The rest of the Cubs infield joins in. Men at the corners, just one away here at the bottom of the third. Kansas City with a 4-0 lead. If you're wondering why Coombe is talking about the rust, Clay Holmes is pitching in his first major league game since May 15th.
1: Yeah.
0: When he was with the Mets, he was hit by a line drive that broke his fibula on his right leg on May 15th. And he's been out ever since. Now, prior to joining the Cubs, he had been on minor league rehab assignments with New York.
1: I think he did 3 minor league assignments, but, you know, you can say what you want. I've been on them. We've all big leaguers, if you've been hurt, you go on one of those. It's not like playing in the big leagues. You can say what you want, but you take that like practice. This isn't practice.
0: Yeah, and it's also your first game with a new team.
1: No doubt.
0: A lot of variables. Michael Massey at the plate, left-handed batter. Holmes kicks and fires. And misses with a sweeper low and inside. The count is 1-0. Middle infielders at double play depth are playing back. Bregman playing in. Bush holding on Collins at first. A long set, now a throw to first. And Collins dives back in safely. No tag applied by Bush.
1: Well, Bregman playing over there, what it does is it keeps Caglione close to the bag. He's going to be going, obviously, on contact with first and third, but it does keep him close to third base.
0: A 1-0. Massey taps it foul at the plate. I might have gotten a piece of the umpire, Dan Isonia. Carson Kelly checking on the home plate ump. He's also the crew chief tonight. Oh, yeah, it got him in a most delicate of areas. 1-1 the count. Jim Roop, our engineer, bringing the sounds of Kauffman Field through the speakers of your radio as well as all of your smart devices tonight. 1-1 the count. Holmes is ready. And the pitch. Massey taps it foul at the plate. 1-2.
1: Holmes up to 50 pitches now in the ball game. I would have guessed probably somewhere around 65 will be his max. You see some guys in the Cubs bullpen now. No one throwing yet, but there's guys kind of moving around, and they know that they're getting close to being called upon.
0: Massey singled his first time up, and the 1-2. A bouncing ball hit to first, fielded by Bush, throw home, and they tag out Caglione. It was a soft bouncer in front of the first base bag. Bush fielded it, fired a strike to Kelly at the plate, and he tagged out Caglione trying to slide feet first, 2 away.
1: Nice play by Michael, no panic at all. He comes in, fields this ball on his glove side and gets squared up, and then throws a perfect strike to Kelly, who catches this ball in a sweep tag, almost like you're a third baseman. Nice play by the Cubs infield once again. Bushy and Kelly to get the out at the plate.
0: Still two on, but two away now in the bottom of the third inning. 4-0 Kansas City. John Rave at the plate, left-handed batter. Holmes delivers and misses low. 1-0 the count. Rave walked in the second. The 1-0 delivery is pop foul out of play off to the left. Let's pause 10 seconds for stations to identify themselves on the score on the Northwestern Medicine Cubs Radio Network.
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0: Bottom three, two on, two away, 4-0 Kansas City. 1-1 the count on Rave. And the pitch is fouled at the plate. 1-2.